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1: Coming in the Western Conference Final, 24 hours away. The Spurs all over the Thunder in Game 6 in San Antonio. OKC will be without star Jalen Williams for Game 7. Ruled out with his hamstring injury, Williams struggled in his return last night, playing only 10 minutes. He's played just 17 total minutes since Game 1 of this series. Third-team All-NBA pick last season, limited to only 33 regular season games because of his recovery from offseason wrist surgery and a right hamstring strain. Game 7 tomorrow night in Oklahoma City, 8 Eastern. Coverage at 7:30 Eastern here on ESPN Radio. New top exec in Philadelphia, Cavaliers general manager Mike Gansey has agreed to become the new president of basketball operations for the Sixers. Joined the Cavs front office back in 2011, elevated to GM in 2022. Stanley Cup playoffs, Game 5 in Raleigh. Canes with a chance to close out the Canadiens up 3-1 in the series. Puck drop in a few minutes. Carolina looking to advance to the Cup Final for the first time since 2006, where the Vegas Golden Knights await after winning the West with a sweep over the Avalanche. Weekend in baseball is underway. The Twins and the Pirates in the bottom of the fourth, 5-4 Minnesota.
2: Hey, this is Rich Eisen. I'm back in the chair on the Rich Eisen Show on Monday, talking about who makes the NBA Finals to take on the Knicks starting Wednesday. And Baseball Hall of Famer John Smoltz joins us, too. 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
1: NBA insider, senior writer Tim McMahon said to join us here in just a moment on ESPN Radio, the ESPN app, Sirius XM, and Channel 80, as we lost a legend in San Antonio. With Andre Snelling, and for Amber Wilson, I'm Ian Fitzsimmons. We appreciate you spending part of your Friday with us. And Timmy, let's just get to it, man. You reported, sent us a text, by the way, 2 nights ago, that we lost a legend in San Antonio. We will miss her. Go ahead, man. The floor is yours.
2: Howdy, partners. The Leaf and Lizards is no more. At least that's what the phone told us whenever we're looking up our favorite old watering hole in San Antonio. So it was permanently closed. So I did not, confirm this. I did not go there and, actually identify the body. But I trusted whatever app that was on our phone to tell us that our favorite watering hole from all those Cowboys training camps in years past is what happened was the Cowboys stopped having training camp there, and a bunch of business plummeted, but they would hang on for a decade or so. They're able to hang on for a decade or so, but it's been tough. But listen, really not surprised at all that you were asking me questions about a bar. Now we're going to get to Andre, who actually knows something about basketball.
3: I think Andre has a follow-up.
4: I was about to say, before we leave this, because when I heard about this and like the sound of Ian's voice, I thought he was talking about a person. And then I heard the name, Leaping Lizard, and I was like, well, maybe it's a pet. So now I find out it's a bar. How often did y'all go to this bar?
2: No more than once a night.
4: Oh, that's all?
1: By the way, we would go to like Rosario's for dinner, and then for some reason there was like a tractor beam that brought us back to the Leaping Lizard every single night. And that tractor beam's name is Randy Galloway. So the Lizard is a great, for people going, what the hell, can we get to basketball? We will in a moment, folks. But this place is, if you love a dive and a haunt and just you don't know what's going on in a corner, but there's good music, and you can actually hear each other talk. That was a Leaping Lizard, was it not, Timmy?
2: Well, yeah, and the one thing I didn't love about it was that I could hear you talk.
1: Well, back at you, Lurch, but, I mean, it's a little things, man.
4: I'm definitely picturing the double deuce from Dalton. Roadhouse.
1: well done. So, right boot, got it. Yeah, the little things in life. So, exactly. To the Lizard, rest in peace. We lost a legend in San Antonio. All right, Timmy, what the heck happened last night? Because I'm going with... I'm saying, man, Wemby fatigue, this thing's over. It's going to be OKC and the Knicks, and I could not have been more of a basketball buffoon. You're there. What happened last night?
2: I mean, that's the way the series has been. Since an epic game one, it's been kind of back and forth, lopsided losses. And really, we can talk about how the Spurs came out shooting the ball well. Wemby hit a couple threes early on and so forth. But what happened is, the Thunder just got completely overwhelmed in the third quarter. San Antonio goes on that 20-0 run, and it's over. And the 20-0 run was about the Spurs' defense and that, getting stops, creating transition the other way. And man, this Spurs' defense has been a real problem for Oklahoma City. And look, OKC, there's some personnel issues there. A.J. Mitchell, who had become, obviously was a star in the series against the Lakers. He's out with a calf. Jalen Williams has missed most of the series with more hamstring issues. He's back on the floor last night, and honestly, probably shouldn't have been. I mean, he just looked like a complete shell of himself. Whether he was in uniform or not, they're without their second and third most dynamic creators. And Shai Gilgeous-Alexander's got to deal with this elite Spurs defense. Stephon Castle's the pit bull, who's his primary defender, but they got a bunch of dudes rotating. And then if you can get a crack against one of those guys, there's a 7.5-foot alien coming over there to make things tough on you. And Shai has not had a shooting funk like this, 4 straight games under 40% from the floor, since before he was an all-star, much less before he was an MVP. You got to go back 4-plus years to find this kind of a stretch for Shai. And, it's on him, understanding that the circumstances aren't great with the injury issues. It's on him to figure out a way to bust out of this thing in game seven. If he doesn't, you know, he's going to have a longer summer than he anticipated.
4: So, Tim, actually, I want to stay right there because when I woke up this morning and I'm watching Get Up and they've got Wendy on there, Brian Windhorst is on there, and they're going around the room doing analysis of what happened last night in the game. And then Greeny says, Wind Man, what you thinking? He says, Shai Gilgeous-Alexander is in hell. Like,
3: I saw that.
4: That was like the quote. Like, he's in hell. He's in Stephon Castle hell. He's in Wimby hell. And you just laid out some of the defense that he has to overcome. My question is, for game seven, can he? Is it possible? And if so, what does he have to do to be able to have an MVP level impact and get out of hell?
2: Call it hell. Call it Area 51. It's not a fun place to be. And, you know, it's not what does Shai have to do. Obviously, he's got the burden on his shoulders, but it's what do they have to do? They have to have an elite screening game. They have to get stops, hopefully create some turnovers, be able to play in pace, you know, get out in transition or at least get into their actions early. You know, he didn't have a great shooting game in game five, but he had 32 points. He got to the line 17 times. We understand when Shai's got things going, getting the line's a big part of his games because he's able to get in cracks, because he's able to put defenses in compromising positions. You know, people can cry about flopping. I'll just, you know, the guy's elite at drawing fouls, and he wasn't able to do that either because he wasn't getting into the cracks of the defense. So they've got to help him create favorable situations, and he's got to take advantage of them. And again, this is easier said than done. Wimby was the unanimous defensive player of the year. Stephon Castle is certainly letting the world know that, hey, I didn't make an all-defensive team, but I should have.
5: ESPN senior writer Tim McMahon joining us here on ESPN Radio with Andre Snelling's in for Amber Wilson. I'm Ian Fitzsimmons. Timmy, you mentioned that this is how the series has gone when it comes to games in San Antonio and games in OKC. If San Antonio is going to flip that script and get Game 7 in Oklahoma City, right there in the heart of Bricktown, what has to happen?
2: Victor Wembanyama has to be by far the most dominant force on the floor. I mean, it's simple, but it's also true. They've won three games in the series. He was by far the most dominant force on the floor in all three of those games. And look, this series started when Wemby's sitting there on the bench in the Paycom Center. There's a pregame ceremony. They're bringing out that beautiful, shiny MVP trophy presented to Shai Gilgeous-Alexander. And Wemby sits there on the bench and he's seething because he says, I'm the best player in the world. That should be my trophy. This series is his opportunity to prove that. He came out and had 41-24 in a double overtime win that night. The other two games in the series, he's you know, had big time performances. He's got to have another one of those. If Wimby has another one of those, then the Spurs are probably skipping the line and heading straight to the finals.
4: So I agree with you that Wimby has to be the one to carry the torch, but I've also been big on the presence of De'Aaron Fox and Dylan Harper on the court has been massive, not necessarily for their numbers, but for what it does for Stephon Castle's ability to not have to create on offense and what that gives him the energy to do. And the same with Wimby, with him getting the ball more in places where he's ready, mm-hmm. you know, ready to score. So at this point in the series, we know they're not fully healthy, but Harper played as well as he's played in a long time. Do they feel like they're kind of getting healthier and more settled in? Or what, speak to the status of their health and everything moving forward.
2: De'Aaron Fox is dealing with a high ankle sprain. That's something he's probably going to be managing the rest of the playoffs. I didn't ask about Dylan Harper's health, but my eyeballs told me that he felt pretty good. He was phenomenal in game six. And, you know, I'm sitting here watching Dylan Harper and watching Stephon Castle, who just makes things happen every single time he's out there, watching Victor Wembanyama. I'm wondering, like, how many banners are these guys going to hang? You know, they're going to hang banners in the arena they're in now. They're there until 2030. I like their odds. And then, man, they're going to, like, you know, they're going to get rid of all those rodeo banners when they move to the new place downtown. And they're going to need to, because they're going to need some room for all the things these guys are going to put up there.
5: Don't take down the rodeo banners. Transfer those over. I mean, come on. Because I'm a good old hick.
2: No, leave the rodeo banners in the barn. Leave them in the barn, please.
5: That's where I grew up. So there you go.
2: Leave the bats there. Leave the snakes there. Leave the bad Wi-Fi there. Leave the smell of manure there. Okay, there's going to be a new era in the new arena.
5: You city folk, man. Come on, dude. There's nothing wrong with a little smell of manure. I mean, come on. Bovines, baby. Bovines. Timmy, the outstanding reporting on the death of a legend in San Antone and the legendary Leaping Lizard. May she rest in peace and safe travels to OKC. Enjoy Bricktown and a game 7. Maybe we'll actually have a close game in game 7 between OKC and San Antone. Always appreciate the time, man. Thank you.
2: Hey. If we're going to be talking about beloved bars, Pipsy Tiki in Bricktown is an all-time great. Yeah. I'm telling you, Ian. Get there sometime. Right.
5: Come on with it. Come on with it. Timmy, you're the best, man. Thanks, bud.
2: Adios, amigos.
5: All right, man. See you, Lurch. That's Tim McMahon, ESPN NBA insider, joining us here on ESPN Radio with Andre Snelling. I'm Ian Fitzsimmons. Coming up next, the professor has one thing the Spurs have to do to take Game 7, and you won't believe what it is. Coming up right here on ESPN Radio.
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1: 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Dre is in for Amber Wilson. Before we get to one thing that has to happen, you're going to go serious. I'm going to go halfway serious. For the Spurs to win in OKC, let me vent for one moment. This drives me insane. And I wonder if anybody else is with me on this. And we can go to Cam with the K, Usury. We can go to Javon. We can go, Andre, I want to get your input on this. I'm a puckhead. I love hockey. I'm a Blue Jackets fan. And I knew that it wasn't going to be a puck drop at 8 o'clock
4: right.
1: between the Habs and the Hurricanes. But 18 minutes later, we finally had the puck drop.
4: Right.
1: Why not just advertise? And I know you're trying to get people to tune in early or whatever, you know, but don't lie to us, man. It drives me insane, Dre, where I'm like, and I buy it every time. I've been doing this for 20 years, and it's like the last maybe 3 or 4 years it's been – okay, we're going to say 8 o'clock, tip yeah. time, kickoff, puck drop, first pitch. But it's 20 minutes later.
4: Man,
1: don't lie to me.
4: Randy Moss gave you this answer like 25 years ago. Straight cash, homie. You know, like the advertisers, you know what I'm saying, will pay more if they think it's more people watching at that time.
1: Pregame starts, Eddie.
4: Ain't nobody tuning in to the pregame if they know it's the pregame.
17: Exactly. Nobody's tuning in.

0: ready for game time. That's how it goes. But that's what I appreciate about baseball, at least. You know, baseball, they
1: first pitch is first pitch, man. That's it. Outside of the World Series.
0: Yes. Mm-hmm. Outside of the World Series, they are on time no matter what.
1: Then you're waiting 30 minutes.
0: But in the NBA, I can always guarantee that it's going to start 15 minutes late. It doesn't even
1: matter. Damn Skippy.
0: It doesn't matter what game it is. Could be
1: Chase for Lord Stanley.
0: Regular season,
1: you name it.
0: Could be the finals.
1: Oh, it drives me absolutely nuts. All right. Sorry. Anyway. By the way, update 0-0. Puck just dropped. There you go. There you have it, right? We're 20 minutes in. Puck just dropped.
2: 20 minutes in, 1 minute in.
1: That's a good way to put it. All right, Dre. My biggest thing for the Spurs to win in OKC, as they did in game one, fly the nuns up. Get the Salation Sisters, right? Where they have four, the nuns have four seats normally for Spurs home games.
2: Right.
1: Why did I bet OKC on DraftKings last night? When I found out and learned on Good Morning America in the morning, and I still later stupidly went with the Thunder that there were eight nuns that were going to the game. They doubled up, and Lord knows there was divine intervention. Wimby was not fatigued. I mean, the Spurs looked energized. For some reason, the Thunder rolled out Jalen Williams on one leg. Now he can't play tomorrow night. I mean, my good. Okay, hey, look, Spurs, if you want to win, fly them up, buy them rock star seats. Damn, done. Game seven. There you go. That is my theory as to how the Spurs take game seven in Oklahoma City. You have a much more analytical and legit basketball way that the Spurs can take game seven.
2: I'm not sure you're not right. Like, you know, you said it like you joking. I mean, you know, like there were some things that happened last night that, you know, maybe you can't really explain.
1: Divine intervention.
2: Yeah, but so for more my more mundane approach, I would say that the Spurs have gone the way of their point guards and their center. So I would say they need to start off in the first quarter tomorrow. They need to, the point guards need to get Victor Wembanyama at least five shots in the paint around the rim. You know, I don't know how. Wimby's not a traditional post-up guy. I don't expect he's going to figure out how to post overnight. But he still, when he puts his hand up, it's still 10 feet in the air just by itself. You know what I'm saying? Throw the ball to that hand and get him five shots in the paint. Because, A, he going to make them because he right in the rim. And, B, when Wembanyama makes shots early, it changes his whole aggression level and
1: sees
2: confidence
1: that first one go in
2: for the rest of the game.
1: Yeah.
2: So if they can get the big monster going early in the game, then I feel like that's going to bode well for them for the rest of the game.
1: He's Andre Stellings. I'm Ian Fitzsimmons. The NBA playoffs are on ESPN Radio. Catch game seven of the Western Conference Finals that we're talking about right now. Tomorrow night as the Thunder host the Spurs, presented by Gusto. Coverage begins at 7:30 Eastern. 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
2: Mm-hmm.
1: How do the Thunder get SGA free with no Jalen Williams and no Mitchell?
2: By not focusing on SGA early in the game. You know, kind of the opposite of what I said with Wimby. I don't think you need to see SGA coming out and trying to get a bunch of shots up early. In this series, when they've played well, SGA's had 9 assists, 12 assists. You know, so if he can come in early and get some good open looks for his teammates, you know, if you see two or three three-pointers in the first quarter for Alex Caruso, Jared McCain.
1: That's the key.
2: You know, that's what will loosen things up for him, because he could get them going. And then the Spurs have to pay a little bit more attention, just enough to, like McMahon was saying, open up a couple of cracks for SGA to get in there and maybe draw some of those fouls. You know, from what I understand, Scott Foster is leading the referee crew tomorrow.
1: Like, that's what Wendy said.
2: You know, like, essentially, that's the formula that's worked in this series. If he can get his other guys, his shooters involved early, and he can get to the foul line, that's how the Thunder win.
1: You mentioned Scott Foster, and that's officiating. Don't let officiating be a story in this game. It's game
3: you
1: seven.
3: You know it's going to be a story. You know
1: let them play.
3: Is.
1: Why?
2: Because
1: why?
2: Either way,
1: come on, man.
2: If they don't let them play, if like a typical Thunder game, the Thunder get a lot of free throws, SGA has 10 to 15 free throw attempts, then now it's a story. People have been talking about it.
1: And they're going to say, SGA didn't even lead the league in free throws during the regular season.
2: He did not. He wasn't even second.
1: Did. Yeah, SGA didn't.
2: Yeah, he was third. You know, my man out in Portland was second. But it's become such a storyline. People talk about it so much now. Like last week, I did a show. We had a Thunder fan, at least by name, a Thunder fan, come on and say he was ashamed. I think he called Wimby a flop-o-matic or something. I mean, not Wimby, because he called SGA a flop-o-matic. And so, like, it's become the story. So if he gets the free throws, that'll be the story. If he doesn't get the free throws, particularly if the Spurs win, then that'll be a story. So either way, we're going to be talking about the refereeing after this game.
1: You're making me nauseous right now. You know that? I almost want to throw up on my boots, and I'm not even wearing boots right now. They're over there in the corner, and ooh. I might a projectile launch it. Please don't let that
2: is
1: happen.
2: A horrible mental image.
1: Please, oh, no. Just let them play. Let them go.
2: Yeah.
1: Right? That's the last thing we need. And I think that's the last thing the NBA wants also. Right. But with Scott Foster, he has a history of
2: yeah. What did Chris Paul say this week?
1: As we say, injecting himself into the storyline.
2: Yes,
1: right?
2: Exactly.
1: There you go. All right, coming up, we'll switch gears a bit. The greatest and biggest sporting event in the entire world is coming here. A former Team USA captain who I had a near-death experience with joins us next right here on ESPN Radio to preview it.
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1: This series, Montreal trying to find a way to force a Game 6 back in Bell Center to close out the series there. Game 7 tomorrow night in Oklahoma City, Western Conference Final between the Spurs and the Thunder. OKC will be without star Jalen Williams, ruled out with his hamstring injury. Williams struggled in his return last night, playing only 10 minutes. He's played just 17 total minutes since Game 1. Third-team All-NBA last season, limited to just 33 regular season games because of a couple of injuries. A new lead executive in Philadelphia, Cavaliers general manager Mike Gansey, has agreed to become the new president of basketball operations for the Sixers. Joined the Cavs front office back in 2011, elevated to GM in 2022. Friday night baseball going on across the majors, and a good one in St. Louis between the Cubs and the Cardinals, with Chicago up 4-3, fresh off snapping their 10-game losing streak. Ian Happ with a three-run homer.
2: 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It's Unsportsmanlike, 6 a.m. Eastern, right here on ESPN Radio, ESPN 2, and ESPNU.
3: In exactly 1 hour from now, a two-time Super Bowl champion and two-time chess champion is scheduled to join us right here on ESPN Radio, and you will be shocked as to who that individual is. 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We appreciate you spending part of your day, evening with us here on a Friday. And Dre, let's switch gears a bit, and a former Team USA Olympic captain for USA Soccer, who I've known for a long time, returns to ESPN Radio. Fox Sports analyst, Apple TV, Real Salt Lake, Brian Dunseth, who spent over a decade and a half in pro soccer, whether it's playing in Premier League or MLS, returns here to ESPN Radio to get you ready for the largest and, hell, most popular sporting event globally, and it's coming to our turf. As a matter of fact, where I live in Dallas, Texas, coming right here. And that is the World Cup. Dunny, we appreciate your time as always, man. The roster was announced earlier this week. Go ahead, Brian Dunseth, your reaction. What do you think?
4: Yeah, I think the disappointing conversation is probably on the margins. When you talk about Tanner Tessman, you talk about Aiden Morris, you talk about Diego Luna. We knew there were going to be some tough decisions. I think the reality is we kind of all always understand when you're building a roster specific to the U.S. men's national team, and heading into the World Cup, it's not necessarily about the best players. It's about the best complement of players. And, you know, in these last two seasons or so, Mauricio Pochettino has had an opportunity to dig in to around 60 different players. And during that time, we've had some great highs and some low lows, and even some combativeness against the manager and his philosophical kind of approach. And, you know, a summer ago with Christian King to rest himself. And so, in these moments, I think, you know, you had some really strong A-plus personalities in the background, which then allowed kind of the removal of the glass ceiling for a couple of other guys to gain some really important experience. But I think overall, we're not talking about players not being there that were 100% starters. There's really no drama in this roster outside of, you know, probably the biggest possible disappointment you could ever have, understanding what the 94 boys did with Tony Meola, Alexi Lalas, Marcelo Balboa, John Harks, Eric Winalda, Tab Ramos. I mean, those guys became legends, our superheroes.
3: Yep.
4: So, yeah, I mean, nothing too horrible, but yeah, disappointing nonetheless for a couple of guys.
3: You're based out of Salt Lake City, folks. That's how I got to know him about 25 years ago. So you know Diego Luna extraordinarily well. He was on damn near every ad campaign that Team USA put out there, and he's left off the roster.
4: Yeah.
3: That's the one that shocked me the most. Why was he not added?
4: Yeah, it's a great question. I fortunately on Friday will have the opportunity to ask that question face to face with Mauricio when we get down to Charlotte. Yeah, listen, I think probably like for like, if we're going to compare somebody who made the roster,

0: versus Diego, who didn't. It's probably Alex Zendejas, who plays down at Club America in Mexico in Liga MX. From a stature standpoint, very, very similar. You know, the outlier is Gio Reyna, because he's a unicorn in a lot of ways. And with his inclusion, despite the lack of minutes and consistency, it probably pushed Diego to the fringes of what this roster looked like. He's an extraordinarily talented kid. I love him to death in terms of his personality. He played a big role for Mauricio Pochettino. It was an explainable shock not to be in the window with Belgium and Portugal, but that was because he was coming off a knee injury, suffered 2 weeks before in the start of the MLS season. But yeah, I think the one thing that's going to suck is, you know, a lot of people look at him as the way that, you know, we would look at like a Ronaldinho, a guy that had a smile on his face. He tried tricks and flicks, and, you know, you immediately got a pop off the bench when he entered the game, and he did it a little bit differently. So yeah, I'm devastated for him, but the one thing to remember with this roster is the official roster isn't submitted until June 1st. And then Mauricio has up until June 11th, match day minus one against Paraguay, to make changes. God forbid there's any injuries. And usually in this timeline, almost every country loses at least one player due to fatigue or injury before the start of the World Cup. So there's going to be some guys on standby. And hopefully that bitter disappointment turns into, you know, the agony of defeat.
1: Former Team USA Olympic team captain and a longtime professional soccer player. I'm talking over a decade and a half now, an outstanding analyst for too many networks to rattle off right now. Brian Dunseth joining us here on ESPN Radio. All right, you mentioned Paraguay there. USA's group, what do you think? To me, on paper, they should win this thing and move on. That way they're not playing a first-place team by finishing second, if they did, coming out of this group. They're playing a third-place team in the knockout round. What do you see when you look at this group with your expert eyes?
0: Yeah, and it's a great reminder that it's an expanded format. So you're going to get a knockout round of 32 into round of 16, which is where the U.S. lost in Qatar to the Netherlands 3-1. Here's the brilliant part about this. When you talk about Paraguay, you talk about Australia, you talk about Turkey. The U.S. has played all of them in the last calendar year. So you have an institutional knowledge, a base foundation of who they are. They beat Australia, they beat Paraguay. They should have beaten Turkey had VAR and technology been being used as opposed to just an ultimate friendly. There would have been probably a 3-2 win for the United States. I guess the devil's in the details, right? I mean, any matchup specific to moments like these, you know, you can never fully verbalize the power of a tournament in a moment like this. You know, for those that don't watch the World Cup, for those that are naive to what's going to happen, I mean, you know it well, I know it well. You take the Super Bowl, you take the Olympics, and you tie in whatever other sport you want to figure out an analogy for, and you pump it up with steroids and maximize it by a gajillion, and that's going to be the power of this World Cup. There's. I agree with you, and I would love to be egotistical and cocky and confident and just say, 3-0, 9 points in the back pocket, terrific goal differential on your side, maybe even a +6, a +7, and then you move on where, you know, you got a little bit of swagger. You got a little bit of confidence. But as we all know, VAR intervention, technology, referees, injuries, yellow cards, red cards, there's so many things can happen. But I do think it's a great opportunity. I wouldn't call it the group of death. I wouldn't even call it the group of hard. I'd call it the group of manageable for the U.S.
1: That's a great way to describe it. By the way, I know it pretty well. And that last name, Rainia, first name, Gio, his dad, I don't like because he beat me far post and we lost 2-1. So there you go. I mean, it's the little things that you still hold on
0: one
1: to.
0: One of many.
1: I am one of many. I'm like a streetwalker in Hollywood, right? There you go.
0: Hey, man. We all got to die with a burden.
1: What is realistic success for Team USA?
0: I would love to see them in a round of 16. I would love to see them in a quarterfinal. And again, I think the oddity in this is that we're experiencing it for the first time with this extended format, because we have an idea of like the Curaçaos and the Cape Verdes and the Haitis, that this is going to be an amazing experience for them. But I look at the South Koreas, I look at the Japans, I look at some of the African, the Northern African teams, even like Tunisia, that all can be on their day. Here's the one thing that we're not accounting for. This isn't professional sports anymore. You know, when that crest of your country goes over your chest, something unexplainable happens. And, you know, the little boy inside of you, you realize that you made it. But then on top of that, you understand that you're not only playing for yourself, but you're playing for your family. You're playing for your country, but you're also playing for your future. I mean, these are life-changing moments for these guys where they get to be heroes or villains. Because for the rest of eternity, at least in these next couple of generations, we're going to be looking at this and trying to figure out how we describe the success of it. So I would love to see them in a very similar situation to what we saw in 2002 when Greg Berhalter, we thought he scored, Torsten Frings for Germany, handled the ball on inside the goal line. Should have been a goal. They would have been on to the semifinals of the World Cup. But again, those are the margins. I hope they make a round of 16. That, for me, is a base minimum of, quote-unquote, a successful opportunity. But remember, Mauricio Pochettino, he's got some arrogance, some confidence, some swagger, and some ego that he's got to deal with as well, because he's putting himself in the shop window for the next big job.
1: All right, Donnie, I mentioned at the onset that, yes, I did have a near-death experience with you on a hill in Park City, Utah, going up a sledding run. Go ahead. I know you want to tell the story. Fire away, man.
0: Some would say you were supposed to go uphill. Somehow you ended up going downhill while holding on to a floaty.
1: A tube.
0: Yeah, so it was years ago. We got the kids out there. We were having a blast. And it was one of those magic carpets for, like, basically beginners. And somehow my man, he lost control of the functionality of athleticism, ended up on his hands and knees to a full stretch of holding on for dear life, being drugged up a hill. And all of a sudden, the beans were above the frank, the pants were around the ankles, and I thought that we were going to have an arresting moment. I didn't know if I was the eyewitness or I was one of the perpetrators, but yeah, we somehow got away with it, and we were howling laughing for days on end. Fast forward, I don't know, 10 years ago.
1: I get to the top of that hill, folks, and I get up, I stand up after holding onto this tube for about 100 yards up this hill.
0: Yes.
1: I mean, it's dumping snow, and my ski shells are around my ankles. Luckily, I had skivvies on, and I just looked at Donnie, and he goes, "You got to own this." And I went, yes. The best part, and I did, but the best part is, folks, we had a little bottle, a homemade concoction with us, and Dunny goes past me, and all he says is, "Don't lose the bottle."
0: Yes.
1: What an ass.
0: Yes. We had a couple moments.
1: We did.
0: We were watching a nice little battle of college football teams, and all of a sudden security walked up and was like, "What are you doing?"
1: Hey, you too.
0: And remember, they didn't recognize you. They recognized me because they were the security for the stadium and for Real Salt Lake. And I was like, "Oh boy, I'm in big trouble now." Thank God there were no phones back then.
1: No, I don't know him. I don't know that guy. Man, Donnie, you're the best, brother. Miss you dearly. Your family, you know that. Best to Jade. Congrats on 20 years and all three boys of yours, man. And have a hell of a call from Mexico City. Where? I mean, you're in Mexico City, and then where?
0: Monterrey. I'll be in Monterrey, Mexico through the round of 32. And then this is a cool one. I get to go to Philadelphia on July 4th, 250 years.
1: Come on.
0: And it looks like that game's going to be Germany-France from the link. So
1: come on.
0: I came up short for the World Cup as a player, and now I get to check that box. And again, I'm a kid in a candy store, luckiest human being in the world.
1: Go get him, man. But you are a former captain of Team USA Olympic soccer, man. So you have that always, that's on the damn tombstone. Donnie, we appreciate it, man. Safe travels. Best to the fam. Thanks for the insight.
0: Love you, brother.
1: All right, man. Back at you. All right, Dre. Let's bring you back in here.
2: Franks and beans. Franks and beans.
1: True story. All right, let's pivot on that, right? Phone lines are now open. What is the most embarrassing thing that has happened to you in a public setting? I can't tell you how many people are on that tubing run.
2: Yeah.
1: And I'm up at the top of the hill being drug up for 100 yards, right? Yeah. I mean, my ski shells are at my ankles. I mean, I'm in my boxers, right? And he's like, you got to own this. And I'm standing on top of the hill like, yeah, I made it. I'm still alive. I wasn't tumbling down the hill, right, and breaking my neck. I hung on. I'm half naked. Here you go. What is the most embarrassing thing that has happened to you in a public setting? 888-729-3776. 888-SAY-ESPN. Dre gives us his also next here on ESPN Radio.
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1: Frank Zambis.
0: Can't believe it. He was dying to tell that story, right? I mean, and if you're just tuning in, Brian Dunseth, outstanding soccer player for, 20 years professionally, Premier League, MLS, now one of our best soccer analysts. Now with Apple TV, Fox Sports, he'll be on the call for a lot of the World Cup games coming here to this great country, along with Mexico and Canada. He's been family with Andre Snelling's on me and Fitzsimmons here on ESPN Radio. Dre, he's known him for 25 years.
2: Mm-hmm.
0: And about 10 years ago, he told the story about me going up the hill with our kids.

0: Yes, kids in tow. I fall off a tube on a tubing run about 200 yards up, and I'm holding on for dear life. Ski shells come down to the ankles. Luckily, I had undies on, and get to the top of the hill, and there I am. Right there, and I had to own it. And at the bottom of the hill, everyone is clapping because I held on for 100 yards, right? I mean, that is my most embarrassing moment in a public setting by far, bar none. Pants around the ankles and people clapping like, way to go. My wife's going, oh, my God. My daughters are like, Dad, what's going on? I mean, it was just absolute humiliating. So what is your most embarrassing moment in a public setting? 888-CESPN, 888-729-3776. I gave you mine here on national radio. You give us yours. Dre, we're going to start with you, by the way. Go ahead.
1: Yeah, I've been sitting here. I've got two that have been going back and forth. I'll start with the one that happened around people that I knew. So,
0: that's the worst.
1: That's what makes it worse. You know, like
0: 1,000,000%
1: was super humiliating, but at least I think nobody there knew me. So, all right. We've talked about our sports exploits way back in the ice ages, back in the 90s. And I used to run track for Georgia Tech. So one year for the ACC indoor championship, but the day before the meet, all of the teams get together and go through their warm-ups and, you know, get their feel on things. So I ran the 110-meter high hurdles. That's the men's race. The women run 100-meter hurdles. And their hurdles aren't as tall, but more importantly, they're closer together. So, you know, we're going through our warm-ups. And I mean, it's hundreds of athletes, all of my peers for all of the schools in the ACC. I go to Georgia Tech, but you know, UNC is there, UVA, everybody's there. And so I line up to do a run through on hurdles. And I'm like, I'm gonna hit them in the head with this one. I'm gonna go full out, full blast. What I did not know was that the hurdles had got put on the men's height, but they were still on the women's distance.
0: No.
1: So I get to the hurdle way too fast. My foot hits under the hurdle, and I flip over the hurdle, bounce, and like roll and bounce and roll. And when I stop, all I hear is, Dre. And say, okay, and one thing to finish off the story. We had a guy, I had a teammate named Angelo Taylor. He went on to be a multiple time Olympic gold medalist in the 400-meter hurdles and the mile relay. All I hear Angelo off to the side, Dre over there breakdancing, Dre breakdancing. I look to the left, the Georgia Tech girls, track team are all looking at me with their hand on their mouth laughing. I look to the right, the UNC and UVA girls are over there laughing at me. I'm like 20 years old, like, oh my gosh, kill me now.
0: This is the absolute worst.
1: Yeah.
0: At least you weren't with your pants around your ankles on the top of a ski hill with everyone looking up at you.
1: Yeah.
0: So
1: you
0: got that going for you.
1: I don't know if I could top that one.
0: But public humiliation in the sport that you are actually, you know, participating in, that's pretty bad. Alan in Wisconsin. Alan, what do you got?
2: Hey,
0: you're on ESPN Radio. Hey, go ahead, man.
2: Hey, so I used to work in sports TV production. So I used to do camera, you know, and sound and stuff like that. So me and one of my close friends are working a game between the Badgers and North Dakota State. I forgot who was the champ or who was the runner, like the once removed champ. But anyway, it was a big game, packed house. During the national anthem, I'm pregame camera operator, so I'm out on the ice. And my friend was the A2, so he was out on the ice doing mics and stuff. And I said, hey, well, he was scared about slipping and falling. I said, dude, it's fine. Just act like you have on skates, even though you just have on shoes, and you'll be fine. He goes out there. I have my camera on my shoulder. I'm doing my thing. He goes out there in front of everybody during the national anthem. The lights are off, so that kind of helped him a little bit. So he falls and slips on the ice, just to the side a little bit. He ends up down on his elbow and knee. It's fine. But then he gets up, and I yell to him, hey, act like you have on skates. And then he gets up and tries to run because he's embarrassed. Then he slips, goes full turtle, legs and arms in the air, hits the ground on his back. Shoe, phone, walkie-talkie, keys, and wallet all go in different directions in front of the entire arena while during the national anthem. And the only thing that really saved him is most people were looking up at the jumbotron, not down on the ice at the players at the time.
0: yard sale in the middle of a monster game.
1: Yeah.
0: But that wasn't, at least it wasn't you, Alan. At least it was your buddy and not you. You have that going for you. Alan, I appreciate the phone call, man.
1: He's telling the story. It was the buddy's name, Alan.
0: Yeah, right. Because it wasn't him, right? It was somebody else.
1: Yeah.
0: But nothing worse than a yard sale, right? In front of anybody out there. And speaking of, by the way, ice, this game's already over. The chase for Lord Stanley in the East. Carolina leads the series over the Habs. 3-1. It is now 3-0. 1:25 to go in the first period.
1: Yeah, the Carolina Panthers were the first NHL game I ever saw, and I saw it by accident. So go
0: there. Panthers. You go. Tune in for baseball action tomorrow as the Pirates host the Twins, presented by Progressive Insurance. Coverage begins at 3:30 Eastern on ESPN Radio and the ESPN app. Speaking of embarrassing, it's Canadiens right now. I mean, they've mailed it in.
1: Yeah.
0: Poor Martin St. Louis, their skipper, because it's. This game's already over in Carolina. All right, coming up, we'll get back to the NBA. Preview Game 7 right here on ESPN Radio.
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14: Continued tonight, Game 5 in Raleigh, the Eastern Conference Final. The Hurricanes with a chance to close out the Canadiens on home ice, up 3-1 in the series and up 3-0 after 20 minutes into the first intermission. Eric Robinson with his third goal of the playoffs to open the scoring. Logan Stankoven with his ninth to extend the lead. Taylor Hall adding on a goal as well. Carolina looking to advance to the Cup Final for the first time since 2006. Shots 15-4 in the opening stanza in favor of Carolina. Freddie Anderson, not much work in that opening period. Carolina looking to advance to the Cup Final for the first time since 2006. Game 7 coming in the Western Conference Final in the NBA. The Spurs taking down the Thunder last night. OKC will be without star Jalen Williams, ruled out with his hamstring injury for Game 7. Struggled in his return, playing only 10 minutes in Game 6. Has played just 17 total minutes since Game 1. Was a 13 All-NBA pick last season, instrumental in the Thunder's run to their title. Game 7 tomorrow night in Oklahoma City, 8 Eastern. Coverage at 7:30 Eastern right here on ESPN Radio. In Major League Baseball, the Cardinals and the Cubs going back and forth, 5-4 St. Louis. Ivan Herrera go-ahead homer in the bottom of the fifth.
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1: Credit San Antonio. Hell of a performance in Game 6. And now we get Game 7. Bricktown, Oklahoma City. With Andre Snellings, the professor in for Amber Wilson. I'm Ian Fitzsimmons. 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We'll touch on and get you caught up on the latest involving Jackson Dart and the chemistry in the New York Giants locker room in about 10 minutes when big deal, not a big deal hits. A two-time Super Bowl champion and two-time chess champion will join us at the bottom half of the hour. But man, Dre, let's start with what we saw in Game 6 and look ahead to Game 7. When you just, in your analytic brain, and you have more degrees and have letters in my last name, I've said it three times tonight, and it's probably true. What jumped out to you from the opening tip till the final buzzer in that chicken kicking we saw in San Antonio?
2: Energy and passion. Like, right from the jump, and it was led by Victor Wembanyama, he stepped on the court and said, there was an old commercial that me and my friends used to quote all the time, I'm better than you and I can prove it. You know what I'm saying? Like, that was his energy. Yeah, that was his energy. He came out there, immediately punched him in the mouth, 11 first quarter points, 6 rebounds, and he was just kind of setting the stage, and the rest of his boys came with him. You know, I think it's a big deal that De'Aaron Fox and Dylan Harper were able to play. Fox hasn't been able to score like he normally does, but he's setting the table. He's getting assists. He's keeping that responsibility off of Steph Castle's head. Whereas Dylan Harper actually played his best game since the injury yesterday. And so I think those are all good things because they allow Wemby to be Wemby. They allow Steph Castle to make life hell on Shai Gilgeous-Alexander. And they set the table for everybody else. And so they came out, punched him in the mouth early, and then kind of let the Thunder get back into it. So they came out in the third quarter and said, we're just going to drop 20 points in a row and end this early so my man Ian Fitzsimmons can go take a nap.
1: Hey, look, I punched out when SGA punched out.
2: Yep.
1: Meaning he was benched after three, and I went to bed after three. Mm-hmm. Right? I mean, that game was over, church, done. Now, I was a basketball buffoon because I was saying yesterday the fatigue factor that we saw and the lethargic, you know, just body language, everything from Wemby in Game 5, the season's taking a toll, the body's done, give me OKC. I could not have been more incorrect. How the heck did he bounce back like that? Because he had more points in the first half than he had in Game 5 total.
2: Yeah. Yeah, I mean, so a few things there. For one, we joke about it all the time. We call him the alien and stuff. I'm not fully convinced that he's fully human. You know what I'm saying? Like, just for the physical elements. So, yes, you know, he was physically tired, physically exhausted. But maybe he just flipped the alien switch and said, you know what? I'm going to put the fatigue to the past for 2 hours. And then, you know, he only had to play 28 minutes because it was a blowout. So that was another tired man routine. He's like, you know what? If I play real hard for 28 minutes, then I can sit out and ice my knees in the fourth. That's what Jordan used to do, right? Like, he was trying to be icing his knees by the fourth quarter. So, you know, if you get the workout the way early, maybe that's a way to get around it.
1: I guess, man, because he was absolutely the Spurs as a team were absolutely sensational last night. Dylan Harper coming off the bench, 22 minutes. What do you have,
2: 18
1: on 6 of 9 shooting?
2: Mm-hmm.
1: He was outstanding from top to bottom. The Spurs just ran OKC right out of the building. So we know that each team has gotten one on the other's home court.
2: Yeah.
1: But that seems like an anomaly with those two games. Because yeah. Other than that, it's been a lopsided in every game where the Spurs get boat raced in OKC outside of game one. OKC in San Antonio, same thing. So does that change in game 7 in your opinion?
2: That's a great question. In my opinion, I'm going to say yes. But like I told you earlier in the show, I picked the Spurs to win the series. So I needed
1: so
2: to
1: stay with it.
2: You know, I'm
1: by the way,
2: on
1: DraftKings, OKC is a 3.5-point favorite.
2: Yeah. Yeah. I mean,
1: without Mitchell and no Jalen Williams, who has been ruled officially, as you heard in the SportsCenter update, out for tomorrow night.
2: Yeah. I mean, to me, it's kind of like Timmy Mack said earlier when we were talking to him, that when it comes to the Thunder, it's not just about SGA. It's about who he brings with him. And role players typically play better at home. And we've seen Alex Caruso be a monster, you know, knock down 6 3-pointers, score 20, 25 points. And all of those 3-pointers seemed like they were daggers. You know, he did that in multiple games. So if he can channel that, if Jalen Williams, like J-Dub is not playing, but Jay Will had that game a few games ago when like...
1: Jalen with an E, not Jalen with an I.
2: Right. But no, Jalen with an I, not with
1: an E. Oh, no, not the E. I got it backwards.
2: Exactly.
1: No, sorry about
2: I'm
1: that.
2: Before E except after C. Yeah. So like if Jalen Williams is knocking down his threes, if Caruso is doing his. If Cason Wallace is doing Cason Wallace things, which means taking the ball from the opponent and either getting easy fast break looks or knocking down the timely three. You know, like there are still guys on the Thunder that can open things up for SGA. Jared McCain, every so often he just says, you know what, I'm going to score 20, 25 points today. And when he does it like he meant to do it, right? It don't look like an accident. It looks like, yeah, I'm one of the best scorers on the court. If some combination of those guys can be there to support SGA, and then, by the way, Isaiah Hartenstein is grabbing offensive rebounds left and right and setting up three-pointers for those guys, Chet Holmgren, from what we've seen, he can't do nothing with Wimby. You know, I don't even know if I can blame him. You know what I'm saying? Cause he's dealing with an alien. But if the Thunder as a team can kind of put it together, all they have to do is win one game at home. So, I mean, it's still right there for them.
1: ESPN NBA senior writer Brian Windhorst has an interesting observation as to what the Spurs are doing and where they have SGA coming up in a moment. But first, reminder, the ESPN app is home to every WWE premium live event, including this weekend's Clash in Italy, which is a Sunday starting at 2 p.m. Eastern. 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Here's Brian Windhorst on where the Spurs have placed SGA in the inner rings of Dante's Inferno.
3: Shai Gilgeous-Alexander in that third quarter was in hell. Now, he is definitely having a little bit of a slump, okay? He is not hitting the shots he normally does, but he has been put there by this Spurs defense. He's got Stephon Castle standing in his jersey, and if he can get around him, he's got Victor Wembanyama back there. And he's trying to get fouled because it's his only recourse. He can't beat that impenetrable force without his full course of help with him, with those other ball handlers out. This is an absolute war.
1: Yeah. Your reaction.
2: Yeah, no, I mean, he's right. Like, Stephon Castle, it's kind of, you know, ridiculous that he didn't make one of the all-defensive teams. I think this will be the last year that you can say that for maybe the next decade. Like, he's that level of perimeter defender. He could be one of the best perimeter defenders in the NBA. And SGA, he's normally able to take advantage of his size or his speed or his quickness. If you guard him with a point guard, he's too tall for him. If you guard him with a wing, then he's too quick for him. Steph Castle is just as tall, just as athletic, physically stronger, and he can just play super aggressive defense because he knows he's got Wimby standing behind him. And SGA, he's an old school cat. He likes to operate from the mid-range. Well, if you're within 15 feet of the rim, that means that Victor Wembanyama can block your shot from wherever he happens to stand because his arms are 10 feet long.
1: Give me 30 seconds on this before we get to big deal, not a big deal, and the latest on Jackson Dart, quarterback, New York Giants. Castle last night wouldn't let SGA go right.
2: Yeah.
1: When he was on that left wing, he was basically going, all right, man, you're done. You're here. And he literally, folks, his body was perpendicular. Right?
2: Mm-hmm.
1: And they just going, you see that 7'5" guy? You got baseline, you got that, or you got me. Mm-hmm. You're trapped.
2: Yep.
1: How do you fix that if you're OKC? How do you avoid that?
2: Yeah, it's the teammates, right? You know, like that works as long as those two can focus, you know, on SGA. But if you got Alex Caruso with 5 3-pointers, at some point they have to stop paying attention to SGA to try to stop Caruso from knocking down shots or to stop Jared McCain from knocking down shots. So if the teammates get involved, then SGA has more room to try to find those angles and find those free throws, because that's another way. If you can get Stephon Castle on the bench in foul trouble, the other Spurs are still good defenders, but it's a step down from what you can get from Castle.
4: He's Andre Stallings, he's a professor. I'm Ian Fitzsimmons. He's in for Amber Wilson. Coming up, bottom half of the hour, two-time Super Bowl champ, two-time chess champion, joins us right here on ESPN Radio. But next, in 4 minutes, the latest on Jaxson Dart and the chemistry in the New York Giants locker room. And big deal, not a big deal, right here on ESPN Radio.
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0: The professor, Andre Snellings, is in for Amber Wilson. I'm Ian Fitzsimmons. 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Normally this is the bottom of the hour, but we have a two-time Super Bowl champion coming up in about 15 minutes. So let's get now to big deal, not a big deal, involving the New York Giants.
1: It's making headlines.
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1: But is it a big deal or not a big deal with Amber and Ian?
0: Well, Dre, it's a big deal that Carolina is still up 3-0 on Montreal. Start of the second period. That game is over. And it looks like it's going to be Carolina and Vegas in the chase for Lord Stanley's Cup. But neither here nor there, let's bring in our man, Javon Cutler, who is in for Stasienki, who is at the Baltimore Orioles baseball game tonight with his bride for their wedding anniversary. Javon, what do we got?
3: Start things off. You teased it, Ian, before we went to break. The New York Giants, a little bit of drama within their locker room. Teammates Jackson Dart and Abdul Carter say their relationship is fine after a disagreement last week stemming from the quarterback introducing the current president at an event in New York. The two were even seen publicly embracing after Dart gave a statement to the media Friday. Dart's appearance at the May 22nd rally prompted Carter to post a critical message on social media the following day. They then talked about it, ironed out the differences, according to Carter, but the team still held a meeting Tuesday morning in which Dart and several team leaders addressed the room. Ian, big deal or not a big deal? We'll start with you.
0: It was, and then the way that I saw their body language, especially Abdul Carter, going up and the bro hug with Jackson Dart after they had their pressers, to me, this is not a big deal because what is now going to go on in the room stays in that room, and it seems like they have figured everything out. So to me, Trey, it is not a big deal what's going on in the New York Giants locker room.
4: So I'll say it is a big deal for two reasons. One, who they are, right? Like Jackson Dart is still a young quarterback that they want to be the franchise guy. And Abdul Carter was their number one pick last year, who they want to be their defensive franchise guy. But Jackson Dart doesn't have the gravitas of like a Tom Brady or a Drew Brees when, you know, when they made political statements, everybody still knew it was their team. So that's something that I would keep an eye on. And the other element is that they keep talking about it publicly, because just today there were more press conferences where both of them reiterated their

0: stances. Now, they both said we're okay football-wise, but they reiterated their stances. They open it up for the political, social media folks to come in and give their opinions, and that could potentially divide a locker room as well.
1: Two things to avoid in bars and in locker rooms.
0: Yep.
1: Politics.
0: Yep.
1: Religion.
0: Yep.
1: Stay away.
0: Absolutely.
1: Just stay away. But this is almost like a family discussion, you know, when you're having a couple pops with your brothers, you know what mm-hmm. I mean? And you start disagreeing. That's the way I view it, but you view it, it could be a little bit more toxic.
0: The problem is it's a family discussion that's happening in front of the world, and it keeps happening.
1: That is a difference.
0: It didn't just get squashed and they moved on. They're still addressing it.
1: All right, Javon, next.
2: Switching to the association, the Thunder will be without star wing Jalen Williams, a.k.a. J-Dub, in Game 7 on Saturday night against the Spurs. Williams aggravated his left hamstring injury in Game 2. He missed Games 3, 4, and 5, but only played 10 minutes in Game 6 off the bench. The Thunder's 118-91 loss. So big deal, not a big deal, Dre. The Thunder are without J-Dub in Game 7.
0: It's a big deal they're without Dub. Now, on the one hand, they've been without Dub for the majority of this season. He's been dealing with injury off and on all season. And as you pointed out, he hasn't played in several of the games in the series anyway. But as we've been talking about earlier, SGA has been in hell, and Dub is the other best player on the team. Exactly. You know, so it is a big deal that they know in advance that he's not going to be there. So it's going to require other teammates, the Alex Carusos of the world, you know, the Jared McCains of the world, to step up in a way they wouldn't have had to if Dub was there.
1: What he said.
2: That's
1: that was actually literally my answer. Yes, I agree with everything he said. So there
2: switching
1: you go.
2: To the world of college football, Brendan Sorsby has placed at least 40 bets involving Indiana football as the quarterback for the Hoosiers. Use sportsbook accounts registered to a family member and friends to wager approximately $90,000 over 4 years and continue to gamble after transferring from Cincinnati to Texas Tech in December, according to court documents filed Friday. Documents filed by Sorsby's legal team, district court in Lubbock, Texas, reveal new details about how the quarterback transferred large sums of money to friends to fund his betting. Sorsby has been diagnosed with a gambling and anxiety disorder and recently completed a 35-day stint in an Arizona gambling rehabilitation center, according to his attorneys. He is asking for a temporary injunction against the NCAA to maintain his college eligibility. A hearing is scheduled Monday in Lubbock. Ian, big deal, not a big deal.
1: Hell yeah, it's a big deal. Look, you go to any Major League Baseball clubhouse, whether it's spring training or regular season, the signs are everywhere. Gamble and you're gone, basically.
0: Yeah.
1: Same thing with the NCAA. You wager on the sport you're playing in,
0: yeah,
1: you're gone.
0: On the team you're playing for?
1: Gone. Yeah. Even I don't care if you bet on them to win, you're gone. Pete Rose never bet on the Reds to lose. Banned. Gone. So Sorsby did write in a statement to the NCAA, quote, "It became a habit for me to bet. My betting became a compulsion, which made it virtually impossible to resist the constant notifications I received from betting apps. I lost control of my addiction. I now realize the apps controlled me. I did not control them." Okay. Glad you got help. You've been in stay away rehab for 35 days in an Arizona gambling rehab center. You're going to the supplemental draft, man. I know the ruling will come down on Monday. I expect it to be against Sorsby. He will be in the supplemental draft, and I fully expect, Dre, a team to put a first-round marker on him to be able to draft him. And how the supplemental draft works, people don't know. Highest offer, you get the guy, basically, to try and sum it up. There's a lot more to it, but that kind of goes with it.
0: Yeah, I mean, the NFL is quarterback needy, and you've got a young quarterback with talent out there. But to answer your question, yes, it's a huge deal. It's a big deal. You mentioned Pete Rose. I grew up in Dayton, Ohio, so Cincinnati Reds were the home team. So, and I was at the age where Pete Rose was a player and then the manager. And, yeah, you know, he was out his whole life, you know, from baseball. And so, yeah, anytime you're betting on your team, and your sport is bad enough, but on your team, it's a big deal. And in this day and age where betting is so prevalent especially in the sports world, it's a very thin line between, you know, good and bad, positive and negative when it comes to betting and maintaining a fair game. And so if you got players that you know are betting on their team or have bet on their team, yeah, that's a huge deal.
2: All right, and finally, there will be a new tennis champion or a new men's tennis champion at the French Open after Novak Djokovic followed Jannik Sinner out of Roland Garros in a five-set stunner on Friday. Brazilian teenager João Fonseca,
1: beat how confident are you in that? That pronunciation. How confident? How confident,
2: Javon? Third round to follow Thursday's huge upset when
1: stop
2: number
1: it. We don't care about anything else. How confident are you in that pronunciation?
2: Lost a 56th ring. Juan Manuel Sorondolo. So, Dre, big deal, not a big deal that Djokovic and Sinner are both out of the French Open.
0: I like you completely ignored Ian.
1: He completely ignored me. Because I couldn't pronounce that damn name either. Yeah. I got no shot. Never heard of it. 18 years old, no chance.
2: Throwing up a prayer, hoping it landed with that.
1: And you powered through it, even with me just talking over you.
0: Yeah, better you than me. But yeah, I mean, it's a big deal because, so in men's tennis, for the last, like, 25 years, you've always known who was going to be in the finals, right? For a long time, it was Roger Federer, Nadal, Djokovic. One or some combo of them was going to win every tournament. They got older. Two of them retired. Djokovic is still hanging around. But now it's, you know, Carlos Alcaraz and Jannik Sinner. Well, Alcaraz was hurt. Sinner got upset. And Djokovic is out. This is like new undiscovered country. Oh, snap. We're going to have a new men's champion.
1: Cats and dogs living together. Mass hysteria.
0: Yes.
1: Trey, one thing I love about you, man, is that you're as big of a movie junkie as I am.
0: Oh, yeah.
1: From the 80s, 90s to right now. Absolutely love it. All right, a two-time Super Bowl champ, two-time chess champ joins us coming up right here on ESPN Radio, the ESPN app, SiriusXM, Channel 80.
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11: soccer, the Stanley Cup playoffs continue tonight. Game 5 of the Eastern Conference Final. The Hurricanes with a chance to close the series on home ice. Up 3-1 on the Canadiens. And they're up 4-0 with 11:08 to go.

0: Robinson to add to the Carolina total. Eric Robinson, Logan Stankoven, and Taylor Hall all with first period goals for Carolina. A win away from advancing to the Cup Final for the first time since 2006. Game 7.
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0: First period goals for Carolina. A win away from advancing to the Cup Final for the first time since 2006. Game 7 coming in the Western Conference Final.

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1: 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New top exec in Philadelphia, Cavs GM Mike Gansey has agreed to become the new president of basketball operations for the Sixers. It's elevated the GM in Cleveland in 2022. Games in progress on Friday night in Major League Baseball. The Astros up 4-3 on the Brewers in the middle of the fifth inning with a couple of big swings. Jackson Churio with a homer to cut it to a one-run game.
2: Hey, this is Rich Eisen. I'm back in the chair on the Rich Eisen Show on Monday, talking about who makes the NBA Finals to take on the Knicks starting Wednesday. And Baseball Hall of Famer John Smoltz joins us, too. 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

0: Justin Reed is a hell of a football player. Better person. Two-time Super Bowl champ. Older brother Eric Reed, hell of a player, hell of a person. Perennial Pro Bowler, as is Justin Reed, and he's back in his home state of Louisiana. Pride of Dutchtown High School, right outside Baton Rouge in Ascension Parish. And Justin Reed joins us now here on ESPN Radio with Andre Snelling's on me and Fitzsimmons. Dre is in for Amber Wilson. We appreciate you spending part of your time with us on a Friday here on ESPN Radio, the ESPN app. SiriusXM Channel 80. JR, we appreciate you, man, as always, and coming back here to ESPN Radio. As I mentioned, two-time Super Bowl champ. It's year two back in your home state. What's it been like for you going back and playing for the team that you grew up loving?
1: Yeah, man, it's huge. It's huge. It's nostalgic. It brings back a lot of feelings. It's something that I didn't expect would happen, honestly, in my career. You kind of don't think about it. You go through the league, and then when opportunity presented itself, it was a really cool thing. Grabbed it with both hands. I got a suite that I have 20 to 30 family members come to every game, and I get to, you know, create some memories and experiences for them, and I get to try and give the city some pride. So it's a big deal to me.
0: I don't even want to know what the price tag is on a 30-person suite at the Dome.
1: Bro, when we had the Super Bowl here back with my former team, and it was here in New Orleans, I played that game for free, bro. I said it before, but getting Super Bowl tickets, like, now this price tag is like, I'll take that all day. Because I got 25 tickets for the Super Bowl, and you talk about a check.
0: We were just talking during the break, man. You know, my brother's with the Seahawks. He said the same thing about when you go to if there's a Super Bowl in California, the taxes there, you're winning the ring for free. Yeah. But hey, man, you got the ring, so it's worth. As he said, it's worth every damn penny. Every single penny. Didn't even need to pay us,
1: so. It worked out.
0: There you go. Hey, it's not just year two with you being there. It's you were there breaking ground with Kellen Moore in his first year as a head coach. What have you noticed early on in OTAs that might be different, something he might have changed, learned in year one as a head coach compared now, and he's brought it into year two?
1: You know what? He Coach Kellen, he loves this process, man. One of the things that I thought was unique when I first came here was how much emphasis he puts on the culture of guys spending time together. And we created this thing this year that was different than last year, where we have SWAT teams where kind of divided the team into 7-8 different groups, each a mix of different positions, players, personality types. And we have these competitions where we compete against each other throughout the week. In the middle of practice, we'll have competitions. There'll be agility drills. There'll be strength drills. And it's all in the name of getting better, but it's all about also getting to know your teammates, too. We have team activities, bowling, going out to dinners. Specifically with these groups, we give reports on one another, giving reports on your teammates so that you get to know them. And I think that that helps build the culture of, you know, knowing your teammates, builds on that family atmosphere that's always truly unique to New Orleans and the team here. And, you know, and it's working. It's paying off because guys are playing together, playing with a lot of chemistry. And it's honestly exciting. The momentum that we have going into the season.
0: That sounds like college, man. I mean, you played
1: it
0: the Texans.
1: Yeah, it feels a little bit like that.
0: Yeah, go.
1: It feels a little bit like that. It's go, pure. It's
0: take
1: pure.
0: It.
1: It feels
0: yeah.
1: like pure football.
0: That's awesome to hear, man, because, as you know, I'm from the North Shore of New Orleans in Folsom. You know, my mom calls you.

0: guys her beloveds. So, Mama Fitz, there you go. Hey, you're getting positive feedback from Justin Reed. Have you experienced or talked to other guys other franchises have done that?
1: No, this is the first time that I've been a part of a franchise that's done it in this way. You know, it's really unique, but I kind of like it. Like, if I ever did have a second career coaching, I'd probably copy doing it this way, just because it feels like football just feels more. And like, we know there's a whole business side to this and everything, but it just feels like pure football. You know what I mean? Like, you're playing the way you did in college, playing the way you did in high school. Yeah, loving the game, playing with all your teammates. You know everybody's name.
0: That is awesome. I have not heard that before. And Kellen Moore's getting stuff done down there in New Orleans. And look, you guys got better as the season went on. And Justin Reed, two-time Super Bowl champ, just a ball hawking safety for the Saints, joining us here on ESPN Radio. You guys got better as the season went along. What do you see coming into this year? And it's early on. I know it's OTAs, but you're a vet. You get a feel for the game. What led you guys to getting better, and how'd that carry in?
1: Yeah, 100%. There's no awards that's won in OTAs, but there's a lot of work to be done, and there's a lot of things to build on. The biggest thing is, last year was a ton of new faces, and it was about setting the foundation. It was about getting to understand the way that the 2025 Saints do things, not whatever team anyone came from beforehand. And it was buying into the culture. And now it feels like the culture has been set, like there's standards that have been established, and now it's about using that platform to run away and take off with it. You know, so last year was all foundation. This year is, hey, we're swinging for the fences. We're taking every challenge, every dream that we have in front of us. You know, we're going after it with both hands. We're going to compete for it.
0: Justin Reed, starting safety for the Saints, here with us on ESPN Radio. Tyler Shough surprised a lot of people. Not me, and damn sure not Lewis Riddick. I covered Shuck at Oregon and at Texas Tech. I didn't have him when he was at Louisville in his last year in college ball. You see him every day, your quarterback. What jumps out to you when you hear the name Tyler Shuck?
1: Yeah, throws a beautiful ball. Just a beautiful ball. Receivers love, like, the tight spiral and the velocity of it. Very, very friendly for receivers catching the ball. Smart player. Underrated scrambling ability.
0: Really?
1: You know what I mean? I wasn't expecting to see all of that either. But you watch his tape. He actually makes a good bit of plays on the run and his elusivity and everything else. And he talks about people being surprised. You know, me as a teammate, I was honestly surprised too, because you never know what you get out of a young player, rookie in the league. And he stepped up to the plate when it was his opportunity. And we went on a run at the end of the season. He played in a huge integral part in all of that. So, excited for him, excited for the way that he's embraced his leadership role and the community here in New Orleans. And I think it's going to be a good experience for everybody. I'm excited about what he'll do this year.
0: You mentioned the word attitude and culture a couple of times, and you've had that ingrained to you since you were a zygote, man. And then to Stanford, then to the Texans, and then winning two Super Bowls in Kansas City. Let's go to that last stop right there. What did you learn in Kansas City about what it takes to win a Super Bowl that you have brought to New Orleans to add to that attitude and culture you were talking about?
1: Yeah, two things. One is the margin between really, really good teams, Super Bowl winning teams, and whatever team has the worst record in the NFL is a lot smaller than people think that it is. And most of that comes down to, one, like, are you a team or are you a group of individuals? You know, because the most talented team that I ever played on was probably the 2019 Texans. Well, we didn't win any Super Bowls with that team. But that team was loaded with talent, good. But it wasn't quite tight and knit together the same way that those Kansas City teams were, the same way that this team with the Saints feels like right now. Right? So that closeness means something. That's why I keep emphasizing it, because the margin isn't that different. But you hear SGA talk about it too, and why the Oklahoma Thunder are having so much success. Like, professional sports, it really is a difference. And then the other thing too is you're going to need young players. You're going to need your backup players to make a play to win a big game in the postseason. Guaranteed. So you got to bring everybody along with you. You can't just focus on your ones and, you know, throw everybody by the wayside, because it's almost guaranteed. An injury is going to happen. You're going to need a young guy to step up. And that guy, in the most critical point of the season, is going to have to play like a starter and be ready to go. So it's about investing in the man behind you, investing in your teammates, and getting them ready to go. So so that if and when that day does happen, they can step up to the plate and help you win a game, and that they're not, you know, in over their head for the moment.
0: Boy, that's two damn good ones right there. By the way, stay right there for a second. What was your reaction when you saw your former quarterback, Patrick Mahomes, on the field day one OTAs coming off not one but two torn ligaments in a knee back in December?
1: Yeah, it sounds exactly like something like Patrick. That sounds like Patrick all the way. Because, you know, I know day one after the injury, he was getting after it to get back. And, yeah, his love and passion for the game, it doesn't surprise me at all.
0: How often at a family reunion do you flash those two rings to your older brother, Eric, who is also a Pro Bowl safety in the league for a long time?
1: Yeah, you know, it makes an appearance, that's for sure. Because we played each other one time, right? And he was playing when I was with the Texans, and he was with Carolina, and he had won that game, you know, to my distraughtness or whatever. But every time he brings that up, it was like, well, you know, I got two pretty heavy, shiny things sitting in my safe at home right now that make me feel a little bit better about that.
0: I would be doing the same damn thing growing up with three other brothers, man. I would be talking more noise than you can imagine. Everybody shut up. If you don't have this, sit down. Justin Reed, safety, New Orleans Saints here with us, two-time Super Bowl champion and a proud son of Louisiana. What would it mean to get this team in your home state back to the playoffs and contending?
1: Host that Lombardi again? Oh, my God, bro. Huge, bro. Huge. I mean, literally the city will be rainbows and sunshine. You won't see a fight in the street for maybe a month.
0: We'll go 30 days.
1: it'll be awesome though, bro. The whole city, I mean, and New Orleans is always looking for a reason to throw a parade, right? The whole state is. So, I mean, it's gonna be a party for a long time, and it would be huge.
0: Justin, like I said, you're a mad scientist. You're a hell of a person, hell of a player. It's good to catch up with you again, man. Continue success and stay healthy. Give him hell, brother.
1: Appreciate you, my guy. Have a good one.
0: Yep, good to catch up. Justin Reed, safety, New Orleans Saints, who also is a two-time chess champion in the NFL club. So Drew Tranquil, linebacker, Chiefs, took him down for a three-peat, but he was a defending two-time champ, Dre.
2: Oh, yeah.
0: And he learned chess. I can't remember who he told me was one of his former teammates whipped his butt, right? And he's like, okay, now I'm going to get really good at it. Mm-hmm. And he went and actually hired a grand master named James Canty. Mm-hmm. And he got, being a Stanford guy, right, took to it quickly. He told me about this thing called chess boxing. Have you ever heard of that?
2: I have heard of that, yes.
0: It's like, folks, you box a round, then you go play chess. And whatever happens first is the winner, meaning either you knock the dude out you're playing or checkmate. Yep. I've never heard of it. I want it televised. I'm all about it.
2: Yeah, no, I love everything about that story. I love chess is like the thinking man's game. So I love the gladiator from the football field that also was able to learn and start dominating in the chess arena. I love that. And yeah, chess boxing, like,
0: come on, dude. I've never heard of it.
2: You know, like the clash, the dichotomy there, right?
0: It's
2: like,
0: yes.
2: You know, like I can't whoop you on in the ring. All right, but I can get you
0: on the board. Right?
2: And I can't get you on the board because I can't think because you hit me in the head too hard and my head is spinning and I can't remember what move I need to make. You know, like there's so much you can do strategy-wise here.
0: Yes. Well, we appreciate Justin being here with us. He's Andre Snelling's in for Amber Wilson. I'm Ian Fitzsimmons. There is a new roller coaster with a loop-de-loop that you won't believe, and we will explain it, and we want to know if you would ride it next here on ESPN Radio.
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0: way anybody is still watching the Eastern Conference Finals on TNT and the chase for Lord Stanley's Cup is if you have the over or the under.
1: Oh, yeah.
0: That's it. It's at 5.5. And with 1 minute to go in the second period, Carolina leads Montreal 5-0.
1: Yeah.
0: That's the only reason you're watching. It's over. It's church. It's done. It's going to be the Hurricanes. It's going to be Vegas. And the remarkable job that John Tortorella has done in a very short period of time. Taking over with 8 games to go in the regular season. And he's 19-4-1 as the head coach of the Vegas Golden Knights.
1: Oh, yeah.
0: Bring it on. Here we go. Because this damn thing is done. It's over. All right. Now, going from Justin Reed, 2-time Super Bowl champ and a 2-time chess champ, to what would you do and how much money would it take? Dre, you're already going, nope, nope, nope. You're shaking your head like, nah, not going to happen. Folks, it's a true story. Six Flags over Texas. In Arlington, Texas, it has now created a new roller coaster with a 300-yard drop. That's 3 football fields, bro.
1: Yeah, the Tormenta rampaging run.
0: Would you ride it? No money involved. Would you get on that sucker and go?
1: All right, so
0: hold on. No. When you go, I know. Now we know something's coming. Here we go. Come on.
1: Well, I'm a man of a certain age. You know what I'm saying? Like riding the craziest roller coasters is a young person's thing. So when this came up, I went to the young person in my life. I asked my oldest daughter. You know, she's the thrill seeker among my kids.
0: That's my old.

0: Oldest daughter, too.
1: Yeah.
0: All right, go ahead.
1: And I asked her, I was like, yeah, so would you ride this? And her answer was pretty much, maybe, but I'm going to have to let this run for a period of time and where I can see there's no accidents. And if there's no accidents, then maybe I'll consider it. But I ain't going to be the first one on this huge drop.
0: So she's like, Dad, let me see some analytics here, right? You know. Let's go ahead and see some math. And then, but she would. You're telling me that she actually would get on that damn thing.
1: If she believes it was safe, she wants to walk away from it.
0: Can you imagine going up that high and then boom?
1: Yeah.
0: Come on, dude. Ain't no, look, I rode the Texas Giant at Six Flags over Texas.
1: Mm-hmm.
0: Well, with my wife, but we weren't even dating then. Right? I mean, yeah. I have my honor. I mean, trust me. That's the reason I waited 45 minutes to ride front car Texas Giant.
1: Smart man.
0: With this beautiful blonde. Yeah, oh, yeah. Yeah. And, you know, 20-some-odd years later, two kids. There we go. Mm-hmm. It was worth the wait. But let me tell you something, man. There may be a little pee-pee involved.
1: Exactly. Hey, you know what? You got the most important thing. You came out.
0: I came away a winner.
1: You got the girl.
0: Right, yeah.
1: You retired your roller coaster days in one fell swoop.
0: There is no way in hell that I'm getting on a roller coaster that goes with that kind of a drop. No shot. No chance. None. It's a Tormenta rampaging run. It reaches speeds of close to 90 miles per hour.
1: Yeah. Yeah.
0: Hoss.
1: Yeah, without a car. And going downward.
0: Gravity.
1: Yeah.
0: Yeah. Gravity is undefeated.
1: Undefeated.
0: I mean, all right, let's go around the horn. Cam with a B. What we got? Would you do it?
2: I'd probably do it if a lady was involved as well. I would do that.
0: That's the only way.
2: Yeah, that's probably the only way.
0: Is that it?
2: I'm not going to do it of my own volition. No.
0: Javon, you getting on that sucker?
3: Absolutely not. I'm not that type of a thrill seeker. If a lady was involved, I would tell her, you know what? I'll see you at the bottom. I'm not riding it.
1: I'll beat you,
0: dude,
1: at the bottom.
0: And guess what? She's calling in red guy on the punt team. You're out, buddy. Uh-huh. I mean, you know, the only reason I got on the Texas Giant front car is because she's like, hey, we're going front car, right?
1: I'm like, of course.
0: But she gave the right at the end of the statement, mm-hmm. right? Not a statement, question, and made it a statement.
1: Automatic. Yeah. I mean, you couldn't bunk out then. You couldn't.
0: I had a couple margs in me also. I mean, margaritas, right? We call them margs here in Texas.
1: Liquid courage.
2: Yep. Margs is the same thing, Dre. Good old liquid courage.
0: Yeah. That was not 300 yards. That was not 90 miles an hour. So, I mean, what you do for love, right?
1: Yeah.
0: But
1: absolutely.
0: Folks, when I say, go look at the videos. I mean, this damn thing is hell no. Your daughter, Dre, probably has the best logic, but she's going, she'd do it. Just test it first.
1: Yeah. I mean, roller coasters is for the young. And, you know, you ask the folks in the producer room, they're all young fellas. You know what I'm saying? You know, my mom.
0: And they're still a little skeptical.
1: Yeah. Yep. Yep. So.
0: Think about that, man. 300. As you said in our pre-show, that's three damn football fields.
2: Yeah, and I'm already not the biggest fan of heights either.
0: How? Oh, see, now I never was afraid of heights until about maybe 7-8 years ago. I don't know where it came from. I have no idea. I used to get on the extension ladder, go up on the roof, right? Hang the Christmas lights. Hell no. Nope. Yeah. Nope. No more.
1: Yeah.
0: So, to get on the roller coaster. No. I can't even say it. Nope. Mm-hmm. Nope. And nope. Your daughter, God bless her. You know what we'll do? We're going to take Dre's daughter, fly her down, put her front car, let her report back to us.
1: And you know what? Like, that would probably be
0: and
1: what
0: she'd probably do it.
1: That, but you know what I'm saying? Like, if it's not the grand opening, if it's happened, you know, 6 months back, she'd be like, wait, but you going to fly me down? All right, let's do it.
0: Let's go. I'm in. Yep. I don't need to be paid. I'm in. I'll have a near-death experience. Let's go. I had one. We talked about it earlier. I was on a ski slope. There we go. You know, next thing you know, I'm half naked on a ski hill. If you missed it, You should have been tuning in earlier. Hey, tune in. Speaking of tuning in for baseball action, this Sunday, Cardinals take on my Cubbies. Coverage begins at 6:30 Eastern on ESPN Radio and the ESPN app. My Cubbies have been in a ditch, man.
1: Yeah.
0: Finally got a dub. Good Lord. 10-game losing streak. Let's go, boys. All right, game 7 tomorrow. Who we got? Go, quick.
1: I'm going Spurs.
0: Spurs? You picked them in 7 anyway? You're sticking with them.
1: I'm sticking with it.
0: I'm going OKC, and I'm an idiot. Game night's next. You're on ESPN Radio. Have a great one.
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12: Going to be heading to the Stanley Cup Final as the Hurricanes lead the Canadiens 5-0 at the end of the second period. They lead the series 3-1. The Las Vegas Golden Knights waiting for the winner of that series on the other side of the bracket. Elsewhere in college football, Brennan Sorsby apparently placed 40 bets involving Indiana football while he was a quarterback for the Hoosiers. He used sportsbook accounts, registered family member and friends to wait. wager approximately $90,000 over 4 years. It's according to court documents that were filed on Friday. Sorsby trying to maintain his NCAA eligibility after the NCAA refused to reinstate him earlier this week. He has a hearing scheduled.

0: Monday in Lubbock, Texas. In the NBA, Thunder going to be without star wing Jalen Williams for Game 7 tomorrow night against the San Antonio Spurs. Of course, you can listen to that game right here on ESPN Radio. Williams has not played in games 3, 4, and 5 in this series. Only played 10 minutes in game 6 while dealing with that hamstring injury, and he has already been ruled out for this game. The winner of the Eastern Conference, waiting for the winner of that Spurs-Thunder series. Well, the Knicks, Mitchell Robinson, still plans to play game 1 of the NBA Finals while wearing a brace on his hand after undergoing surgery on a broken white pinky finger. Sources telling ESPN's Shams Charania on Friday. Knicks declined to give further details, although saying that the injury did not happen in game 4 or in practice. The Orlando Magic are finalizing a deal to hire San Antonio Spurs associate head coach Sean Sweeney to be the franchise's new head coach. That, according to Shams Charania as well. Sweeney has been the lead assistant running the defense for San Antonio this year, going to replace Jamal Mosley, who remain on the bench for the Spurs for the remainder of the postseason. Game night, myself, Q Myers. That's next.
1: Coming up on the Monday edition of Unsportsmanlike with Chris Canty, Michelle Swellman, and me, Evan Cohen. The Spurs were able to force a Game 7, but will Wemby be able to knock off SGA and the Thunder and book their spot in the finals? It's Unsportsmanlike, 6 a.m. Eastern, right here on ESPN Radio, ESPN2, and ESPNU.

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2: I'm Q Myers, Studio Q, Las Vegas, Nevada. He's Emmett Golden, Studio Carr, Cleveland, Ohio. What is going on? How are you doing this show?
3: We had a power outage, and it's our side of the street, too. Well, I bought a hotspot just in case. For whatever reason, I wasn't getting reception in the house, so I had to come outside. I got in my car. Hey, man, the show must go on. You know what I'm saying?
2: The
3: Studio
2: show
3: Honda
2: must go on. So if you want to be a part of the studio audience, all you got to do is drive by Emmett's house.
3: You'll see my car is the only thing lit up on this.
2: Well, don't identify yourself because, you know, there's some Shador fans out there that might be looking for you. So, you know what?
3: Let me hit the lights.
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2: I've been a part of some shenanigans. I have. Openly admit that. I've been a part of some things. I've seen some things. Gabe, let me tell you, I have not seen a man sit in his car in the driver's seat and do this fine show that we call Game Night on ESPN Radio on the all-new ESPN app until I saw one Emmett Golden do that from his driveway on last night.
4: I have no words for it. I mean, good on Emmett. You know, yes. He wanted to make sure you weren't flying solo, even though he was dealing with a power outage. So he was there for you. Our guy Emmett was there for you, Q. I've done some broadcasts in some pretty strange locations myself.
2: Right. Me too.
4: I don't know if I've ever even thought of doing it from a car.
2: No.
4: It's never crossed my mind.
2: Ever. Look, we've been on top of a press box before. We've been on the sidelines before. We've been in some weird locations. I've never been in the car doing a broadcast, not from my phone, but from actual broadcast equipment, and that's what Emmett did. I thought for a minute, because he said, well, across the street, everyone's got power, and I thought, oh, Emmett, did you forget to pay the bill? Did you just not pay the bill, and that's why you don't have any electricity? But then he said that, you know, it was the whole side of the street, so I figured that, okay, Emmett gets a pass. But to his credit, his equipment was all charged up because, again, no power, so he didn't have a plug to keep it charged. And he was able to go. We went 2 hours long, 2 hours strong following hoop action last night. And so, yeah, there you go. Emmett Golden doing the show from the car. Not bad.
4: Good on Emmett, man. The equipment lasted the entire time.
2: Yes.
4: Battery didn't die on him.
2: Yeah, and then it's funny, and of course you knew this was going to happen. The minute the show went off the air, as soon as we were done, about 3 minutes later, Emmett texted us, power's back on.
4: Of course.
2: There's no other way.
4: Nope.
2: No other way that was going to go down except for the power would come on as soon as this show got wrapped up. But, yeah, shout out to my guy, Emmett Golden, holding it down from his car on this fine program we call Game Night on ESPN Radio, the all-new ESPN app, SiriusXM Channel 80, and tune in. 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He's Gabe Neitzel. I'm Q Myers. We like to start things off like this.
1: Made you look.
2: All right, Gabe, what caught your attention today? What made you look?
4: Well, a couple of things. First and foremost, so I love this time of year because the Women's College World Series is going on right now over on the men's side. The college postseason, that's just getting underway. And I was going to start with the men because there were some big upsets. We'll get to that in a minute. But what has really turned my head, right before we went on the air, we saw this UCLA lineup for this Women's College World Series elimination game against Arkansas.
2: Yep.
4: Like, everybody in the lineup has 15-plus home runs, except for one. She only has, like, 4 home runs. But they're already making the ball fly out of the ballpark. It's only the top of the second. They've got 2 team home runs. They're up 4-0 right now. Just a team and a lineup full of sluggers for the Bruins, and they're making Arkansas pay right now. So that certainly has my attention.
2: That caught my attention, too, only because that ball is flying out of that ballpark there in Oklahoma City. I mean, literally, you're right. Top of the second inning, and the ball is just flying out that bad boy.
4: Yeah, I mean, again, the girl up right now, she's got 17 home runs. Like, okay, what's wrong with her?
2: Right. Is that all?
4: 41. Yeah, they got people with 41 in this lineup. What are we doing? On the men's side, huge upsets all across men's baseball today. Number 1 overall, UCLA, they go down. Number 4 overall, Auburn, they go down. Number 9, Southern Miss, and number 10, Florida State. Now, luckily for them, and they're all hosting, by the way.
2: Wow.
4: So they're playing the worst teams in their little mini regionals that they they do for the regional where you have the four teams. They got to now fight their way through that loser's bracket. It is double elimination, so they've got an opportunity to win. But, I mean, St. Mary's winning. Milwaukee, they were below 500. They won the Horizon League tournament to get into this thing. Long Island beat Southern Miss, and then St. John's taking down Florida State. So some huge upsets across men's college baseball today.
2: It is a fun time of year. You hit it on the head. I've actually been in attendance of the Women's College World Series there in Oklahoma City.
4: Jealous.
2: It's an amazing venue and some great competition that goes on out there. The fans are amazing. And this is the first year Oklahoma's not in it, right? I mean, that's when Patty Gasso's not in the Women's College World Series, you know something's wrong, right? All Patty does is win natties as far as I'm concerned. And then on the men's side of things, like you said, that's always so much fun to see the pageantry, the excitement, you know, especially for programs that are hosting, like you mentioned, all their fans are there. And, you know, once they all come together for the whole thing and they're all meeting in one spot, it doesn't get too much better than that.
4: No,
2: so,
4: it's a great weekend of college sports, man.
2: Absolutely, absolutely. So that's what caught Gabe's attention. That's what made him look. What made me look, caught my attention, is what you brought in your sports update, and that's Brendan Sorsby.
4: Ooh.
2: The quarterback at Texas Tech that I don't think is going to be a quarterback anywhere this year. Right, he's currently not able to play. He filed an injunction. The NCAA denied him. You mentioned it. He's got a hearing scheduled for Monday in Lubbock, but my man placed 40 bets involving Indiana football while he was a quarterback for the Indiana Hoosiers.
4: Mm-hmm.
2: You know, and so there's so many different bets. You know, he has sportsbook accounts, registered family members and friends to wager approximately $90,000 over 4 years. You know, he just got out of a gambling rehabilitation center in Arizona for 35 days. And there's conversation that if he does not get reinstated by NCAA, which I don't think they will. Oh, by the way, there went another home run.
4: I was about to say, DJ Collin, we got another one.
2: Wow!
4: 42nd of the year.
2: Incredible. They're having batting practice out there in Oklahoma City. Good God. That is amazing. That is amazing. It is so much fun to watch. But if he's not going to be a quarterback in college football, which I don't believe he will be, there's conversation about could he enter the supplemental draft for the NFL. I asked you, how is someone going to take him as a quarterback in the National Football League when he's got these kind of issues over his head?
4: Yeah, and that's the thing. Yes, and good on him, right? Like, recognizing you have a problem going through. But 35 days in a rehabilitation center doesn't take away everything that you've done. Good,
2: right.
4: Again, good on you,
2: yep,
4: for trying to get better, addressing this issue head on. But I don't just think, oh, yeah, I spent a little over a month in a rehab center, I'm ready to play college football again. I don't think that's the way it works. And the NCAA, again, we'll have to wait and see what the courts rule. Because I kind of side with the NCAA. Not very often am I going to say these words, Q. I'm siding with the NCAA on this one. I don't understand how you can place that many bets on the team you're playing on while a member of that team,
2: right,
4: and then remain and somehow maintain your eligibility. That just doesn't make sense. There are consequences to your actions, and when you're placing $90,000 worth of bets as a student athlete, one of those consequences is you're not allowed to play in the NCAA anymore.
2: Exactly. I mean, think about this. Remember when the supplemental draft happened and Terrell Pryor had to enter it? Right? Mm-hmm. I covered the Raiders. The Raiders ended up picking him up in the supplemental draft. That was for tattoos. Like, think about this. He couldn't play. Think about this. Like, just rock with me here. He couldn't play because he exchanged his jersey for tattoos. Now, fast forward to this. We're talking about someone who placed over $90,000 worth of bets, 40 bets on the team that he was playing for. Right, and has been diagnosed with gambling and anxiety disorder. Now, you're going to put him in the supplemental draft, and some team in the NFL is going to pick him up because he's a quarterback, hand him a lot more money than he probably has right now, and think that everything's going to be fine? Like, you know what I mean? Like, the math doesn't math to me on that. No. I think that a lot of teams would be very hesitant to do that.
4: Oh,
2: now, I don't root against anybody, but that just seems kind of suspect.
4: Well, because the problem with Sorsby potentially going to the NFL, he's not good enough to be that type of distraction.
2: Right.
4: You know, teams are really conscious of this, and we've seen the NFL come down on player. I mean, Jameson Williams, right? For the Detroit Lions. He wasn't even betting on NFL games. He was just making bets while on, like, the bus or in the hotel, like, inside team facilities, and he had to serve a suspension. The NFL is really buttoned up on this, and they want to make sure that gambling within the team, on teams, they don't want to deal with any of that. And Sorsby is not good enough for a team to pick him up at this point where they're going to have to answer questions about him. They're not going to want to do that.
2: No, I don't think so. So again, I never root for anyone to fail. I don't root against anyone. It's you know, I would love to see everyone succeed. I would love to see this young man succeed. I just don't know how you get out of this situation because it seems really, really difficult, and a lot of stuff was going on. Matter of fact, you can check out the article on ESPN.com. Mark Slaybaugh and David Purdom put it out. It's really, really good stuff. He's Gabe Knight, so I'm Q Myers. It's game night here on ESPN Radio. Ladies and gentlemen, we have a game 7, and that's next here on Game Night on ESPN Radio on the all-new ESPN app.
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6: It was the series everybody wanted to anticipate it. The Spurs in Oklahoma City. After game one, I think a lot of us said, oh yeah, this one's going 7. Well, guess what? This one's going 7. It's game night here on ESPN Radio, the all-new ESPN app, SiriusXM Channel 80, and TuneIn. 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He's Gabe Knight, so I'm Q Myers. And Gabe, this is going 7. We anticipated it. We were excited about it. Game one was a thriller. The rest of the games haven't been fantastic. Matter of fact, a lot of them have resulted in blowouts, but they still got to the end result, and we still anticipate what this is going to look like. Game 7, back in Oklahoma City, and, well, we already found out that Jalen Williams, J-Dub, you know, because they've got multiple J-Wills on the squad, J-Dub is going to be out for Game 7.
7: Yeah, and it's just unfortunate because you would love to see both of these teams. As the series has gone along, we've seen the Spurs able to get a little bit healthier. I mean, De'Aaron Fox probably still at this point not 100%, but been playing better as the series has gone along. It would have been nice if J-Dub would have been able to be healthy, but just watching him move, there was no explosiveness in the 10 minutes that he played last night. This is the smart thing, and I guess the positive thing, if you want to spin it for OKC, is they spent a lot of the year without him with the various injuries that he had. But then the problem is, like, with no AJ, that's where it starts to compound, right? Because AJ was a guy who stepped up all season long when they didn't have J-Dub. So without both of them, now they're deep enough, they can absorb it. I'm not saying that, oh, now they can't win, because they certainly still can beat the Spurs. It's just a little bit more difficult because while, yes, they have played and played well without Jalen Williams this year, they won 60, you know, some odd games, had the most wins in the NBA, even though he only played 33 games throughout the course of the regular season. They're still obviously a better team when he plays, because he's that much of a difference maker.
6: No, he is. But I'll tell you the truth, Gabe. I was surprised to see him even attempt to play in Game 6. I was really shocked. I thought that they would wait until the start of the NBA Finals or maybe even Game 7, which is coming up on Saturday. I thought that they would like hold out as long as possible. And since they had gone into Game 6 with that 3-2 series lead, I didn't think there was a reason to play him. And you're right, the explosiveness wasn't there. He only played 10 minutes, so I'm not going to say he messed up the chemistry of the team at the beginning, you know, because it was only 10 minutes. It's not like they tried to keep him out there and force feed him and make him play like he would if he was, you know, in full health. But I was actually surprised just because, again, they've done what they've done and they gotten as far as they have really without him. And I mean, he's got to be healthy for him to be effective. But now here it is, Gabe. It's a game 7, right? I mean, you throw everything out. You know, there's one thing that hasn't happened in this series. The team has won 2 games in a row, right? So that's not looking good for San Antonio, but they know what the job is. And, you know, I'll say this, that Wemby has to come out. If San Antonio is going to pull the upset, Wemby has to come out and be Game 6 Wemby, definitely not Game 5 Wemby.
7: Well, and that's, to me, been the interesting part about this entire series, where Wemby was so good in Game 1. Right. The reason that the Spurs were able to go down there, establish the tone in double overtime. He logs all those minutes. And then it seemed like it almost took him a little bit of time to almost recover from that game. Right. Just didn't seem fresh. Didn't seem. And he, even in Game 5, after he played well in Game 4, he just started settling for shots. You know, he's not getting to the rim, not using that size. And some of that, yes, give credit to OKC for, you know, being physical, trying to push him off spots. But he would just seem like settle way too much in the game where he goes 4-for-15, still able to finish with 20 points. But he needs to be the aggressive all-out Wemby. And here's what where I wonder, them trying to understandably try to ease him into the season, try to you know, do the whole load management thing. Well, once you get to the postseason, there's no more load management, and your body has to be ready. Okay, you've got to, you know, kind of train your body to recover quickly, especially when you get to the Eastern and Western Conference Finals, because you're playing every other night. And in the NBA, throughout this stretch during the regular season, Wemby probably would have sat a game or two.
6: Right.
7: Because they want to make sure that he was freshest for this. But at the same time, while making sure that he was fresh, ready, and available for this series and all seven games for this series, I wonder if there's, you know, a downside of it of, well, his body's not really used to having to recover quickly. And that's why we've seen an inconsistent Victor Wembanyama throughout the course of this Western Conference Finals.
6: He has looked fatigued. One big game fatigued. Another big game fatigued. He has looked like that. That's why he can't come out and look like that on Saturday night. He just can't. And the good thing for him is he only played 28 minutes, on Thursday night.
7: Yeah, they were able to sit him early.
6: Exactly. So that was good, but it don't matter if he's tired or not, right? If you want to advance to the NBA Finals and have the right to take on the Knicks, he has to be Game 6, Wemby. And Dylan Harper has to be Game 6. Dylan Harper can't be Game 5. I mean, they've got to be able to go on the road to Oklahoma City and get it done. Here's Danny Green, ESPN NBA analyst on NBA Today, talking about what he'd like to see from the Spurs in Game 7.
8: They're hoping to just allow themselves to just really just breathe in the game.
9: Right.
8: And, like, not think about the outside noise, not think about the lights, because once you start thinking about it,
10: yeah, it's, you
8: know,
10: too late. Yeah.
8: So give them a task, give them a challenge, make sure that hopefully they're too young to even notice or even know any better, and just play free. So I just want them to have fun and play free like they did in Game 6.
9: Right.
8: If they can do that, but it's going to be different than that OKC crowd.
6: You think? It's easier said than done. Play free when you're in a hostile environment like that. Look, I've been to Oklahoma City multiple times. I know how much they love their Thunder. And for another opportunity to go back to the NBA Finals, you think they're not going to be lathered up and ready to go? They might be outside the arena right now, for all I know.
7: Yeah, they're getting ready. They're going to be, I mean, it's going to be a loud environment. And that's, again, this is, I'm really curious to see how this young Spurs team responds, because OKC's been here. They played in a Game 7 in the NBA Finals last year en route to that championship that they were ultimately able to claim. This is the first time the Spurs find themselves in a Game 7. And so rarely, and this is something I feel like we've talked about all throughout the postseason, Q, when it comes to the Spurs team, that you don't get to skip to the you don't get to jump to the front of the line. That usually you have to go through some trials and tribulations. But here the Spurs are in that opportunity. And I guess I believe in Wemby enough where I think the Spurs could get this thing done. Now, again, he's got to come out and be aggressive. But if they get that version of Wemby, I think it's going to be hard for the Spurs to, excuse me, the OKC Thunder to come up with a solution to what Victor Wembanyama could potentially be against them.
6: I'm right there with you. You know, it's really going to be a great chess match, I do believe. I believe that Wemby is going to be that guy. SGA on the other side, I mean, he's going to have a big game. Like, we're talking about what Wemby can't do. What SGA can't do is have a 15-point performance. SGA can't and look, he hasn't really had a good series. Game 5, he went for 32 points. I mean, he's been getting points because he, you know, gets to the free throw line. Like, that game he got 32 points I mentioned, he was 16 for 17 from the free throw line, right? So he hasn't necessarily been great. He's got to be MVP SGA, just like Wemby's got to be MVP Wemby for San Antonio.
7: Yeah, and the thing about SGA and what's made him so good, I mean, he's such an efficient scorer. And a lot of that, yes, is his ability to get to the free throw line. And that, you know, once he gets there, he connects. He's shooting over 95% from the free throw line in this series, but he's shooting below 40% from the field. And that's a credit to the Spurs defense in throwing the number of bodies that they have. And that's all they can keep doing is just keep throwing different bodies, different looks. So then that way SGA can't get comfortable. Oh, I got to attack this guy this way. Next time down, oh, I got a different guy. Okay, so I can't go back to that little mid-range. Now I got to try to get by him, or I have to try to dish and set up my teammates up. And giving all those different looks has just kept SGA off balance enough where he hasn't really, like you said, outside of Game 5, he hasn't been able to take over games and be the efficient scorer, which is the reason why he's been the MVP of the league the last 2 years.
6: Right, and exactly. And that goes back to now all of a sudden, you know, J-Dub not being there, you know, and other players not being contributors, not being there, and who else is going to help him? And Chet has been, you know, he's been kind of in a different planet. I think he played a little bit better at the last couple of games, but he still hasn't been that dominant force. So, I mean, they're going to need all hands on deck. San Antonio's going to need all hands on deck, and that's the beauty of a Game 7, right? There is no tomorrow. Somebody's season is going to end. Real quick, Gabe, it's the Women's College World Series going on.
7: Yep. Mm-hmm.
6: UCLA is up 9-0 in the second, and they already hit three home runs in the second inning. They almost had a fourth and went off the top of the fence. What are we doing?
7: They had to replay it. She thought it was a home run.
6: I did, too. How important is Saturday for SGA? It's next on ESPN Radio.
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7: I'm Gabe Knight, so there's 7 minutes and 34 seconds away from a party in Raleigh, North Carolina, as the Hurricanes lead the Canadiens 5-1 in the third period. Hurricanes already having a 3-1 series lead. Should the Hurricanes close this out, they would go on to the Stanley Cup Final and take on the Las Vegas Golden Knights. Meanwhile, in the NBA Western Conference Finals, Game 7 tomorrow night, right here on ESPN Radio. Bad news for the Thunder. They know they're going to be without Jalen Williams for Game 7. Tried to play in Game 6 last night, but only could make it 10 minutes as he's been dealing with a left hamstring injury. His coach, Mark Daigneault, saying obviously he is not 100%. They have already ruled him out of that game. On the other side of the West...
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0: any, from the NBA to the NHL and everything else in between. 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
1: Shai Gilgeous-Alexander has been named the league's MVP for the second consecutive year.
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3: 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To Shai Thunder Moneyball! 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
2: None of the accolades and all the stuff that's cool on social media, none of that is what I'm after. 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
4: 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Spurs, OKC, Western Conference Finals. 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He's Gabe Neitzel. I'm Q Myers. SGA, back-to-back regular season MVP. He is a champion. OKC looks like such a dominant team. Everyone said that they're going to run the league for the next 5-6 years. They were going to be that next dynasty. And then some guy named Wemby came along and said, hey, young fellas, I got a plan for you. You know, I got a change of a plan. We're going to do some other things around here. And look, the job's not done for San Antonio. The job's not done for OKC. That's why we have a game 7. But Gabe, I'm hearing a lot of conversation about how big this game is for SGA. And look, I get it. This is another year. It's an opportunity to go to the finals, opportunity to possibly be a champion again, so it's huge. But I'm hearing conversation about legacy, how big this is for, you know, everything that he stands for, his game, where he is with the other greats across the history of the game. Here's Jay Will, ESPN NBA analyst on GetUp, talking about how high the stakes are in Game 7 for SGA.
5: I feel like it's a legacy moment for SGA in a Game 7. Tomorrow night, mostly because he's been getting strapped up in this series. He's shooting 36% from the mid-range. He's shooting 26% from the three-point line. This guy that averaged shot over 50% during the regular season and close to 40% from the three-point line during the regular season. And we keep having these discussions about where he fits in amongst the pantheon of the greats, players that have been back-to-back MVPs, back-to-back world champions. And when you start comparing him to the likes of Michael Jordan and Kobe, one of the things you're seeing with the way this game is going to be officiated, Greeny,
6: yep,
5: if they call fouls on SGA, if you blow on him and he has 17 free throw attempts, OKC wins the game. But if they call it last night straight up, chances are Spurs are going to win the games because he had 3 free throw attempts.
7: I guess I would want to push back, with all due respect to Jay Will, is he's still so young in his career, mm-hmm, right? Like, we don't need to rush to, you know, compare him to MJ or Kobe or any of these others. I know it was a conversation on Unsportsmanlike earlier this week when Chris Canty pointed out, I mean, he could join a very exclusive list, yep, of players with multiple MVPs and multiple championships.
4: Right.
7: And yeah, that's an exclusive list to join. But he's still so young in his career. And we're just in a different time in the NBA right now, Q, where since 2019, we haven't had a repeat champion. We've had 7 different champions in the last 7 years, and I think the NBA likes it like that. It's why they went to, not to bore everybody with the, you know, the economics of NBA basketball, the apron system, right?
4: Right,
7: you can't be above the sacred egg, and it's just so hard to keep teams together. Now, OKC has an advantage of having so many young guys right now where, you know, a lot of these guys are on cheaper contracts, but contracts are going to be up. They're going to have to make some key decisions on some players because it's going to be difficult to keep it all together. But like, if he loses this series, it's not like he's losing it to the Sacramento Kings.
4: Right.
7: Like, there's a pretty good player on the other end that we're looking at as a potential once-in-a-generation type guy in Victor Wembanyama, who's right at the, you know, who's starting to discover the peak of his powers during the course of this postseason. And it would be a huge win. If they can go on, win this, beat the Knicks, win the championship, back-to-back MVPs, back-to-back championships, yes. But also, it's not like they're playing bums. Like, this is what we were hoping for the entire season. These are the best two teams in the NBA, and we knew they were going to be evenly matched when this series began.
4: Exactly. And the other thing about this is, it's so funny how quickly we are to, and you pointed it out, you know, rush to have them in the same conversation as MJ, as, you know, Larry Bird and Kobe and all that. Because, look, they could win the NBA Finals, and I still don't have them in the same category as MJ and Kobe. And you know what I mean? Like,
7: you want to know why? Because their careers are already over, Q.
4: Exactly.
7: Like, we know the ending of the championship.
4: Yes.

0: for yes. MJ, the right. five for Kobe.
1: Exactly.
0: You know, you already know the end of that. Like,
1: yep.
0: if you want to compare him to those guys, compare them. If let's just say OKC does go on and wins, right? Back to back champs. They end that streak that I just mentioned. Okay, let's compare him to MJ when he had his second, or Kobe when he had his second, or whomever else you want to compare him to. Compare him at similar points in the career. Don't compare him to what one guy has now at the, you know, he's not even at the halfway point in his career right now for SGA to what we know is a complete picture for all those other greats that are retired and no longer playing.
1: I think he's a great player. I really do. I know that his style of play is not pleasing to the eyes. I know that that's why a lot of people aren't big fans of what he does. And it's so funny how quickly you can go from being, you know, the fan favorite to the villains, right? I mean, they win one year and it's like, OKC, this is fantastic. Then they're like, I hate watching the Thunder play. Like, I can't tell you how many people have told me, I can't stand it. It's not good for the league. And I was like, but last year, it was fantastic. Last year, everyone loved it. Everyone was like, yes, give me more. Now everyone's like, anybody beat those guys, please.
0: It's funny how it always goes in cycles, right? Yep. Because and now with retrospect, you know, it seems like everybody was rooting for the Bulls in the 90s.
1: Mm-hmm.
0: I assure you, people were rooting for the Bulls to lose those series, right?
1: Yep.
0: Like,
1: I'm
0: sick of the Bulls. You're right.
1: I have my homeboy.
0: It's about time for somebody else to win a championship. Right? But even though, but we talk about it now, it's like, oh, everybody wanted the Bulls to win. Nobody disliked the Bulls and MJ. Everybody thought it was the greatest thing ever.
1: My homeboy Corey don't have no relation to Utah whatsoever, but he was the biggest Jazz fan. he don't have no sense anyway.
0: Stockton and Hornets.
1: Yeah, exactly. I don't know. I mean, he ain't got no sense anyway. But I can't tell you how much he was pounding the table for Utah.
0: but again, it's funny how it goes in cycles, right?
1: Yeah.
0: So Q, I know you're a Warriors fan.
1: Yeah, I am.
0: And
1: yep. They became the villains quick too.
0: Very quickly, they won that first championship, and oh man, this is awesome. With Steph, and then KD goes there.
1: Yep.
0: Oh, bad for the league. Can't believe this happened. Then when KD left and then they won the fourth one, everybody was rooting for him again, right?
1: It's like Steph is great.
0: Right? Like, it just goes in cycles.
1: Yep.
0: And when you look like you could potentially be a dynasty, a lot of fans, unless you are in that city and root for that team, are going to turn on you quickly. And look, I understand why people are turning on me. Look at Wemby. Right? That's a fun story. The Knicks are a fun story. Like, I understand why teams, but that's just the way it works in sports, right? You root for them, and then everybody becomes tired of you really quick if your stay at the top remains long. Like, even in baseball, like, the Dodgers were so irrelevant for so long until this last run, and the first time they won, everyone's kind of, oh, good for the Dodgers. Now everybody's sick of the Dodgers. They sign everybody, they win everything, and everybody's sick of the Dodgers. That's just the cycle that we live in, and that certainly has not changed in sports.
1: No, it really hasn't. And so I don't look at this game, Saturday night, Game 7, as a legacy game for SGA. I think he's a really good player. Win or lose, he's still going to be a really good player. And he's a back-to-back regular season MVP. But that's me. What says you? 888-SAY-ESPN, 888-729-3776. Let's go out to Arkansas. Talk to our guy, Tremaine. Tremaine, welcome to game night. What you got for us, brother?
2: What's up, guys? I think it's a legacy game, but not like how Jay Will is saying.
1: Okay.
2: Not as compared to the great, but a legacy game as the respect on your game. You know, when you're standing, when it's all said and done 15 years later, you're standing in the room with the greats. You don't want to have to explain how great you was. You know, you can say, oh, you know, I won in life, and they don't really matter about social media, but it does. You want your game to be respected at the end of the day. And that's why I think it's a legacy game for him. Because if he falls right here, that title is going to be stapled on him for the rest of his career. The flopper.
1: Okay.
2: That's what I think.
1: Okay. Tremaine, I like it. What do you think, Gabe?
0: Well, first and foremost, he just took a shot at Donovan Mitchell, right? Like that snuck in there, winning in life,
1: kind of
0: going after.
1: That's true.
0: That's a good catch, Gabe. Yeah, just I appreciate that. It's not
1: good
0: getting
1: catch.
0: that little jab at Donovan Mitchell. The reason, again, why I don't think this is some sort of huge legacy game for SGA. Yeah, again, look, you can think that he's a flopper and all these things, right? I'm not somebody who enjoys watching SGA play, but I respect how good he is, right? And if you want him to stop flopping, it's really more of an officiating problem than anything else, if you ask me. But guess what? OKC's not going anywhere. Right. It's not like if they lose tomorrow in Game 7, which is possible, that suddenly this team's going to, we got to start over. We're going to blow this team up. Right. We're going to start over from scratch.
1: And they're not going to change their style. And they're not going to change their style.
0: They're going to be right here in this similar spot next year. OKC's not going anywhere. If I told you, Q, that the Thunder lose Game 7 tomorrow, but come back and win the title in 2027, that's not going to shock anybody because that's how good this team is and that's how equally matched they are right now with the San Antonio Spurs.
1: I expect them to be at the top of the Western Conference for a handful of years. You know, yeah. I put them up there with the Spurs. I put them up there with the Denver Nuggets. They've got some soul searching to do, but as long as they got the Joker, they've got an opportunity, right? I'm expecting the Ant-Man in Minnesota to find a way to get there. You know, the Warriors at one time, we used to pencil them in, not so much anymore, but you know what I'm saying? There's a handful of teams that we look at and say, yep, they're going to be battling it out at the top of the conference each and every year. OKC, to your point, is not going anywhere. We'll see if it's a legacy game. I don't think it is, and I don't put them in the category with those greats that Jay Will was talking about. Not right now.
0: I look at it as an opportunity to add to the legacy, but it's not like tomorrow's the only opportunity to add to the legacy. He's going to have more chances, more swings at championships as he continues his career.
1: And I think the word legacy is so much bigger post-career than it is early on in the career. He's Gabe Knight, so I'm Q Myers. It's Game Night here on ESPN Radio. It's a Game 7 in the West. How much is that going to benefit the Knicks who, well, they're at home resting, got their feet up on the table right now? That's next on ESPN Radio on the all-new ESPN app.
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9: 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And you've already traded a guy in his mid-20s in Darius Garland away for a guy in his 30s in James Harden. That's a half measure. Go ahead and make the full measure and consider trading more of your young players, entering the sweepstakes for Giannis Antetokounmpo or other players. I know Giannis will be the first player, but if you're willing to touch your guys in your 20s who are your core players, if you're willing to touch the idea of Jared Allen, you're willing to touch the idea of Evan Mobley, there will be other options, and you explore that pathway. 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
10: May 15th, 1981, a date most Cleveland Indians fans need no introduction to. 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
11: Len Barker getting a sign from Ron Hesse. Wind up, here it comes. Fly ball center field. Manning coming on, he's there. He catches it. Len Barker has pitched the no-hitter. A perfect game for Len Barker.
10: That highlight courtesy of 3WE. Barker tosses the only perfect game of Cleveland Indians history and the last no-hitter. He never got a three-ball count in that game and struck out 11. The Indians got a 3-0 victory over the Blue Jays. It was the 10th perfect game in Major League history and one of the most attended games in Cleveland history. Even though 7,290 people are being truthful about their attendance of Len Barker's perfect game.
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1: First period, two in the second period, and one in the third period. That's how you punch your ticket to the Stanley Cup Finals, and that's exactly what the Carolina Hurricanes have done, winning the series versus Montreal 4-1. And Gabe, the one thing I could say about the Hurricanes is they score, and they score in bunches, and now they're going to take on my Vegas Golden Knights. And, of course, you can hear that action on ESPN Radio.
0: Yeah, I mean, just an unbelievable performance for them after dropping that opening game to the Canadiens. Just dominance. Mm-hmm. You know, just absolutely dominance ever since that opening game. And that's I can't wait. Your city's going to be on fire, man. It's going to be a great series. Hopefully it's a fun series between the Knights and the Hurricanes.
1: And when you mean by fun is you mean the Golden Knights win. That's what you're trying
0: Naturally,
1: to say. Thank
0: yeah.
1: you,
0: yeah,
1: Gabe.
0: I'm hoping that you have fun, of course.
1: Thank you. See, I appreciate you having my back. But, no, it's going to be such a good series, and the Hurricanes are so stinking good. They really are. So looking forward to seeing how this one plays out. Matter of fact, earlier this week we had Greg Wyshynski on, ESPN NHL reporter, talking about the Hurricanes and why they're so stinking good.
12: They're an extremely deep team. I mean, they roll four lines, and each of those lines has played well in these playoffs. I think in the last two games, what's really scary about them and what should really scare the Vegas Golden Knights right now as they look at them as the potential Stanley Cup final opponent is that all of their lines are playing well, and that hasn't been the case throughout the playoffs. You know, this is a team that always seemed like in previous trips to the conference final, this is the fourth time they've gotten there under Rod Brind'Amour, that they were always kind of like one goal away from really breaking out in a series. And this is the deepest offensive team that he's had. They were statistically the best offensive team that he's had in the regular season that's carried over to the postseason. They're a team that can absolutely stifle you defensively as the Canadiens are finding out with regards to their shots on goal. But they're also a team that can put some goals on the board now in a way that they haven't been able to in the playoffs previously.
0: Again, after the first, you know, game two, game three, both overtime wins, to win game four and game five, 10-1 is what they outscored the Canadiens. 10-1 in those two games, to go on Greg's point there about just how deep and how well these lines are playing right now for the Hurricanes.
1: And the Hurricanes are going to be in the Stanley Cup Finals for the third time in their franchise history, and the Golden Knights are going to be in the Stanley Cup Finals for the third time in their franchise history. So it should be a fun one. Sometime next week it's going to get started. And of course, right here, ESPN will be your one-stop shop. Again, it's game night on ESPN Radio, the all-new ESPN app, SiriusXM Channel 80, and tune in. 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
15: Giving Jalen Brunson a $100 million deal, things started to flip from there.
13: Pull up three, Brunson from the right wing is good.
15: He is the driving force behind their success.
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18: There's nowhere better in the world when the Garden has hope.
1: The NBA Finals, they get started on June 3rd. Look forward to that. Whoever wins Game 7 coming up Saturday night between the Spurs and OKC will be taking on the New York Knicks. But this is multiple teams that have gone to multiple Game 7s now that are going to be taking on the Knicks that are the most rested team in the NBA. I mean, teams that aren't even playing aren't as rested as the Knicks. I mean, they seem like they've been resting series after series. We saw it slow them down a little bit in Game 1 against Cleveland when they fell behind 22 points with 7 minutes left to go in the game. Surprise, they came back and won that one. But besides that, that's the only rust that they've really shown since they've had all this time off. What do you think it's going to be? How do you think that is going to affect them this time around, having this many days off?
0: Well, they can't show up the way they did game one against the Cavs because there's no James Harden to pick on either one of these rosters in the Western Conference where you can just isolate him over and over and over again. So they're going to have to make sure that they come ready to go. And that's where, again, this whole rest versus rust, whether we're having it in the NFL of, oh, do you rest your guys? What are you going to do? It is what it is. I mean, the Knicks, good on them for being as dominant as they've been during this 11-game winning streak. Again, because you've just seen it play out both ways, you know, depending upon the year or two. Sometimes the team coming off of Game 7, they're riding a wave of momentum, and they are able to carry that energy over in Game 1. Maybe then they hit a wall in Game 2. Or the team that has rest, yeah, they come out sharp, or they come out kind of looking rusty. But the good news for the Knicks is they've had experience dealing with this. As you mentioned, a lot of these teams coming off of Game 7s, and the Knicks have been cruising in the postseason ever since that start to the series that they had against the Hawks.
1: So how do they keep this momentum going? They've got another long layoff. Here's their head coach, Mike Brown.
17: It's hard to manufacture the competitive environment that you're going to be in Game 1. And so to continue to just find different ways to keep that competitive spirit or to keep that edge as high as you can. As a group, the last time we went through this, you know, we started off a little slow, and you know, we can't afford to do that again.
0: I mean, it's a great point by Mike Brown, but just from a competitive standpoint, this has to be the most difficult thing. Because like you said, you don't want to be going too hard in these practices, right?
1: Right. Yep.
0: You don't want to have any sort of weird injury heading into the NBA finals. So that's not something you necessarily want to deal with. But at the same time, you're going into the NBA Finals. You don't want to be practicing. You want to play these games.
1: Right.
0: No matter what level you are, the games are always the fun part. And I don't know about you, Q, but like when I was playing sports in high school and college, anytime we had that long layoff and it's just practice after practice, it just gets so monotonous.
1: Right.
0: Because there's nothing specifically the Knicks can be doing either. Yeah, maybe they're sprinkling in a little bit of, okay, here's what we would do against OKC, or here's what we would do against the Spurs. But you want to like go too deep into that and kind of get confused of what game plan you're going against which team. So you're just trying to bide your time, and I can't imagine what that's like. Just the sheer, you want to get out there and feel that excitement of Game 1 in the finals, and yet you're waiting for this really other good series going on right now at West.
1: Well, and the other thing about it is you start reading the headlines about how great you are, and you might start, you know, taking that seriously and listening to knuckleheads like us say, oh man, these guys, they're the hottest team in basketball right now, man. They keep this up, they're going to bring a championship back to New York. Like, there's all these different elements that, you know, you always hear athletes say, we just block out the noise. How do you block out the noise when you ain't got nothing going on? You know what I mean?
0: Only thing you got going on is noise.
1: Exactly. That you're hearing noise from your friends, from your family, you know, your teammates in practice, because again, it's practice. They're probably goofing around a little bit where it's like, oh, hey, here's a foul on me, or you know what I mean? Or whatever, just kind of emulating what these different guys will do. It's hard, man. Like Mike Brown said, it's so hard to replicate and create that competition that you'll see in game action. But they found a way to rebound in Game 1 against the Cavs. But to your point and Mike Brown's point, can't do that in Game 1 of the NBA Finals.
0: I mean, the good news is that they're going to have a little bit more time after this game, because Game 7 tomorrow night, and then, as you mentioned, the finals starting on the 3rd. And with some of these other series, we've had to see them almost kind of try to lock in right away.
1: Right.
0: Because it's Game 7, and then two nights later, it's Game 1 of the next series. So you know who you're going to be playing at the end of tomorrow night. You know, by this time tomorrow, you're going to know who you're playing. You know which team. Okay, that means Sunday you can start locking in on that game plan, and you can go from that kind of having fun, maybe goofing off to try to keep it light to help pass the time, to, all right, now we've got a couple of days where we can get some serious work in, watching film, putting together whatever game plan we need to before we hit the NBA Finals on the road on Wednesday.
1: When the clock hits 0:00 in OKC, it gets real.
0: Yes.
1: Right? It's okay, now it's real. Now we know, like you said, who our opponent is. Now I know what film to study. Now we're thinking about matchups. How do we slow down this guy? How do we slow down that guy? How do they slow us down? Right? So now that's when it's really it's go time and time to lock in. So it's going to be fun. It's going to be intriguing. I'm not ruling the Knicks out. I know a lot of folks aren't giving the Knicks a whole lot of credit. They think that the winner's automatically going to come out of the West. I'm not ruling them out, man. They're the hottest team in basketball right now.
0: I used to be that guy.
1: I was too.
0: But the way they've played, you're a fool if you haven't changed your mind about the Knicks being a real contender in this series because of how well they've played over the last 11 games.
1: They always say, you know, you just got to have a puncher's chance. The Knicks have a puncher's chance and then some. He's Gabe Neitzel. I'm Q Myers. What about Giannis? Where's he ended up? That's next.
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0: A hurricane!

0: put it away with two more in the second and a final one in the third period. No start date yet, but the Hurricanes going to be taking on the Las Vegas Golden Knights in the Stanley Cup Final. In the NBA Western Conference Finals, Game 7 tomorrow night, right here on ESPN Radio, but the Thunder already know they're going to be without their star, Jalen Williams, against the San Antonio Spurs. Williams initially aggravated a left hamstring in Game 2, did not play Games 3, 4, and 5, and only played 10 minutes last night in Game 6, so they decided to already rule him out for that. The Knicks waiting on the other side of the Western Conference Finals in the NBA Finals, and their center, Mitchell Robinson, he still plans on playing Game 1 of the Finals. He's going to wear a brace on his hand. He had to undergo surgery on a broken right pinky, sources telling ESPN's Shams Charania on Friday. Knicks head coach Mike Brown told reporters on Friday that Robinson then had the surgery as well, but nobody really quite saying when the injury happened. Brown said center was not injured in Game 4 or in practice. Knicks declined to give further details on that injury. Outside of the playoffs in the NBA, the Orlando Magic are finalizing deal to hire San Antonio Spurs associate head coach Sean Sweeney as the franchise's new head coach. Sweeney was the lead assistant for the Spurs this year, ran their defense. He's replacing Jamal Mosley, who was fired after the Magic lost in their opening round series to the Detroit Pistons. Meanwhile, in college football, Brandon Sorsby apparently placed 40 bets involving Indiana football while he was a quarterback for the Hoosiers. Spent over approximately $90,000 over 4 years, continued to gamble after transferring from Cincinnati to Texas Tech. He's trying to get reinstated to the NCAA after they said he would not maintain his eligibility. Texas Tech appealing that. He will have a hearing Monday in Lubbock. More game night coming your way next. Myself, Q Myers, on ESPN Radio.
1: Coming up on the Monday edition of Unsportsmanlike with Evan Cole and Chris Canty and me, Michelle Smallman. While we rightfully praise Jalen Brunson for getting the Knicks in the finals, I'll tell you the other players who deserve just as much love. It's Unsportsmanlike, 6 a.m. Eastern, right here on ESPN Radio, ESPN2, and ESPNU.

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5: There is not a time when my tag team partner, Gabe Neitzel, is on this show that I can't bring up Giannis, because I have to. It's in my contract, Gabe. It's nothing personal. It's nothing
6: feels
5: personal.
6: Feels a little personal.
5: I know
6: point.
5: It feels personal, but that's, you know, it's like when you laugh at someone, but you're really laughing with someone.
6: Sure.
5: You know, it's never personal. It's what they say. Always business, B. Just business. That's how we roll. Gabe Neitzel, who's located conveniently there in Milwaukee, holding it down for ESPN Milwaukee, is also holding it down for us here on Game Night on ESPN Radio, the all-new ESPN app, SiriusXM Channel 80, and TuneIn. We are presented by Progressive Insurance. So the Magic have found their guy as the head coach, right? Sean Sweeney, who is an assistant, a lead assistant, as a matter of fact, to San Antonio. Gabe, before we even get into Giannis, Sean Sweeney is a big deal in San Antonio. He's the guy who really orchestrates. He's like their defensive coordinator, right? I mean, he's a guy who's a really big deal. And right on the eve of them about to play in a game seven, the biggest game in Wemby's career for sure, the biggest game that Mitch Johnson is going to coach, their head coach, we all find out that his lead assistant is on his way to Orlando. Now, he's going to keep coaching out the rest of the season. That might last one more game. That might go into the NBA Finals. But has to be a little kind of bittersweet for the Spurs that know they're losing their guy regardless.
6: Yeah, because, their defense has been so good, and he's been such a big part of that. And anytime you see this, which, again, when you know you have a good, associate head coach, lead assistant, the way Sean Sweeney is, you know, you always recognize there's a possibility that he might go somewhere, especially because the Spurs have had so much success throughout the course of the season. So I think, yes, they knew this possibility. This was a possibility, but maybe they were hoping maybe next year.
5: Right.
6: You know, maybe we can win a championship with him this year, next year, and then he can become a head coach somewhere else.
5: Well, and then someone right now is thinking, all right, well, Q, you started talking about Giannis, now you're talking about Sweeney. You know, how do the two coincide? Well, I'm glad you asked. Well, Sweeney has experience working with Giannis in Milwaukee, also Luka in Dallas, obviously Wemby in San Antonio. So do you think, Gabe, as there's so many eyes on Milwaukee, what's going to happen with Giannis? Is he going to get traded? When is he going to get traded? More importantly, where is he going to get traded? What do you think about the fit with Sean Sweeney and Orlando? Do you think that Orlando has what it takes to land a guy like Giannis? If anyone would know what it's going to take, it'd be you.
6: Yeah, I think Orlando would probably be a team that would have to have a third team involved just to get the picks. Cause they just traded, they traded a bunch of their picks for Desmond Bane, right?
5: True.
6: They wanted to go out and get Bane this past off season. And, so they'd probably have to get another team involved, and they would probably have to give up someone like Paolo Banchero. I don't know how interested they would be in that.
5: Right.
6: But Sean Sweeney was an assistant for the Bucks at a very pivotal time of Giannis's career after Jason Kidd came in as the head coach. And then that's where, you know, Sweeney would coach under Kidd again when Jason was the head coach in Dallas. But when Giannis started to grow from this 18-year-old, real skinny kid from Greece and started transforming into the Greek freak.
5: Into a man, baby.
6: Into the incredible Hulk-like figure he is now.
5: Right.
6: He was a huge part. And Giannis and him were very close.
5: Yeah.
6: Like, they were very, very close in his time here in Milwaukee, which is why people are bringing that up, because those relationships are always important to Giannis. Giannis is a loyal guy. It's part of the reason why I think the relationship in Milwaukee has even gone on this long at this point, and he always wanted to try to make it work in Milwaukee. So having those touch points, you know, and John Hammond, the guy who drafted Giannis, still has a hand of what's going on in the front office for the Magic. So I think that's why now the Magic could be one of those teams, because, A, we know the Magic are willing to be aggressive.
5: Mm-hmm.
6: They were aggressive last year. We were just joking about Desmond Bane, but that was an aggressive move to go and get him.
5: Yep.
6: And then they were disappointing this last year. You know, that was a young team. Not that I was expecting them to be like the Spurs and go on this run where they could get to the NBA Finals. I was expecting them, especially in a down Eastern Conference, to take a step forward this year.
5: Right.
6: And they just didn't do it. So they certainly have expectations where they want to win. They think they have a good young core. And maybe, you know, trading for Giannis and getting somebody who's won a championship and getting a coach that Giannis is really comfortable with would be a spot where Giannis would go, yeah, I'll go to Orlando. That's a place I'd be okay playing.
5: Let me ask you this, because I get the whole tie-in with the coach that he's comfortable with, and Orlando has some nice pieces right now. But if they were to entertain a trade, obviously they have to give up some assets. Like you said, a third team would have to get involved probably. Would Giannis really be interested in going there with the thoughts of, hey, I want to win? Right? Because that's what it's all about. If, yeah. You know what I mean? If it was just, hey, I want to be comfortable, hell, he's comfortable in Milwaukee. Right? I mean, yeah. He's treated like a king. I ain't got to tell you. I mean, he walks on water in Milwaukee.
6: Yeah, and they, the Bucks just hired a coach he's comfortable with, too. Now, doesn't have the relationship with Taylor Jenkins right. The way he did with Sean Sweeney, because Jenkins was just here for a season under Mike Budenholzer, but certainly has that relationship with Taylor Jenkins as well. And that's, honestly, when it comes to trading Giannis, I think that's the toughest part. Mm-hmm. Because the teams that we've heard at this point that would be really interested... Okay, the Golden State Warriors. They were interested at the trade deadline.
5: Oh.
6: Okay.
5: So was I.
6: Are the Warriors really going to compete with OKC and San Antonio if they have Giannis?
5: No. I don't think so. And it pains me to say that. It really does. You know,
6: I agree with you. And that's why I think there have been whispers of, oh, maybe Giannis prefers to stay in the East, which again makes sense because the two teams that are currently playing each other in a game 7 tomorrow night. Okay, so the Miami Heat. If the Heat go out and get Giannis, that ain't good enough. I mean, they're going to have to, in order to be good enough, they would have to make some other move.
5: Right.
6: And I don't know what kind of assets they would have left after giving up what it would require to get Giannis Antetokounmpo. So the entire interesting thing, the whole interesting thing of this Giannis saga to me is, okay, where can he actually go and compete for the second championship that he desperately desires.
5: Right.
6: And I haven't seen that team really step up. Now, Orlando would be better. I mean, Orlando would be what, a top four team in the East then?
5: Yeah, I just don't know what they have to give up. Right.
6: Yeah.
5: I mean, if they give up Paolo, that's all, that's no bueno. Right?
6: Yeah.
5: That's a problem. That's a problemo. Right?
6: Yeah. So that's the interesting part is at what point does Giannis look around and go, oh, am I really better off here or am I just better off staying in Milwaukee and signing the Supermax and getting more money to stay in Milwaukee and try to see if we can cobble something together here? Now, again, where I think things could get really interesting is if OKC loses tomorrow night and decides, hey, we need somebody
5: that can
6: defend
5: against Wimby. Don't you go there.
6: That's
5: you're not wrong. You're not wrong, but don't go there. Right? They're already angry at OKC. They already got the pitchforks and the knives out because they don't like to watch them. And then if they were to add that monster too, oh, man, come on now.
6: But they would be a team that could give up young assets and draft picks and not blink an eye.
5: Right.
6: And still be an incredibly competitive team. Now, again, they're favored tomorrow, so who knows if that's the way it ultimately plays out. But right now, and we're still in the early stages of this, although we're less than a month away from the NBA draft, and that's the deadline that Bucks ownership has kind of put on this, or they said they would like to have it resolved by the time the NBA draft rolls around. I'm curious to see what teams step up and what teams Giannis can truthfully look at after seeing the package that team would give up for him and go, yeah, we can make a run at another championship if I go there, even though they're giving up all these pieces.
5: Like you said, time is ticking when it comes to the NBA draft. That is the, you know, the timeline that's been put in place. What does your gut feeling tell you? Not what team he's going to go to. Is he going to go somewhere at the when it's all said and done?
6: I kind of feel like he is, too, just because there was a lot of trust lost with the way the saga played out at the end of the season of Giannis wanting to play, the Bucks not wanting to clear him. Ultimately, the NBA, you know, Giannis filed a grievance against the Bucks through the NBAPA.
5: Right.
6: Ultimately, that was cleared, and the Bucks aren't going to have to pay any sort of penalty, and they did not do anything wrong in the eyes of the league. But there's a lot of trust that needs to be rebuilt, and I don't think they can rebuild it by the time the draft rolls around, which means I think he ultimately ends up someplace else.
5: That's going to be one of the biggest storylines that we follow and pay attention to. Where will Giannis end up if it's not Milwaukee? He's Gabe Neitzel. I'm Q Myers. We talked about SGA and the legacy game, right? That's what they're calling it for tomorrow for Game 7. What would winning a title for one Jalen Brunson, what would that mean for him? What would that mean for the Knicks? That's next on ESPN Radio on the all-new ESPN app.
0: Turin, Italy. 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

0: understand that Jalen Brunson may be on his way to New York.
1: Yeah, there's no maybe about it. And this is something that has become pretty clear here in recent days. And obviously, there's some deep family ties with the Brunsons and the Knicks.
2: You know what the Knicks are doing? They're doing their damnedest to be a first-round playoff fodder for a good team.
3: I know some teams maybe have you wondering, what are we doing here? Who's that?
4: It's the New York Knicks. And look, I like Jalen Brunson. Kevin Durant requested a trade today. And the New York Knicks, they were solely sold on landing Jalen Brunson that they not even thinking about arguably fixing up a deal to land arguably the best player in the world.
5: It is something that they need, and it will improve their team. It's just not time to plan a parade.
6: Not a savior in any way, shape, or form. I just want to be able to contribute to the team. Try

0: savior, but he's a really good player, and he's doing some really good things in New York with the Knicks. And boy, little turn back the clock to win the moment Jalen Brunson decided to make the move from Dallas to New York. A lot of people were ho-hum about the move, and now everyone's flying high that Jalen Brunson and the Knicks are in the NBA Finals.
1: More on this in just a moment, but Q, we got another one.
0: That's sick.
1: Another UCLA home run. They're up 11-0 on Arkansas in the Women's College World Series.
0: What is that, four or five home runs in the game?
1: I think that's four. Could have been five because the one hit the top of the wall.
0: That's right. That's right. That's sick. 11-0, top of the fifth, UCLA pulling out the whooping stick. Wow. It's game night here on ESPN Radio. The all-new ESPN app, SiriusXM, Channel 80, and TuneIn, presented by Progressive Insurance. He's game night, so I'm Q Myers. And so far, so good when it comes to Jalen Brunson and everything that he's done since being a member of the Knicks and how they continue to grind and get better. And, you know, they make the controversial move at the end of last year to move on from Tibbs. They hire Mike Brown. I didn't think it was a great move at the time. I'm eating my words now because here they are in the NBA Finals. And again, Jalen Brunson has been the engine that has made everything go. The straw that stirs the drink, that's been Jalen Brunson.
1: Yeah, it absolutely has. And I mean, he transformed into a completely different player ever since he showed up in New York. Mm-hmm. And he went from, pretty good player in Dallas to growing into a, 28 point per game guy, a guy who's the last 3 years has been, second team all NBA. He's getting MVP votes. He's made the All-Star team the last 3 years. And he's been one of the guys in the league. And a lot of that is also because of how good he's been in the postseason. Past postseason failures last year, not getting out of the Eastern Conference Finals and not advancing as far as they would like the years before, not because of Brunson, because Brunson's one of those rare guys that's been able to elevate his game and somehow be better when the postseason hits.
0: But don't let us tell you. Don't let us convince you. Don't let Gabe Neitzel or Q Myers tell you how great Jalen Brunson is. How about we hear more on Jalen Brunson, how he became the new king of New York? Here's ESPN Radio's Christine Lisi.
2: They've been one of the least successful and most unstable franchises in the NBA, but that's all in the rearview mirror now. For the first time since 1999, the Knicks are in the NBA Finals.
3: The key catalyst for the New York Knicks' first trip to the NBA Finals in 27 years has unsurprisingly been their captain, Jalen Brunson. Brunson's arrival in the summer of 2022 was a turning point for the franchise. Over the past four seasons, New York has won 35 playoff games. They'd won 10 in the 22 seasons prior to that. Knicks center Karl Anthony Towns.
4: I think he just puts the work in. He showcases that every single day to all of us, and it drives us all to be better.
3: Brunson's 1,633 points so far as a member of the Knicks in the playoffs are the fourth most in a player's first four postseason appearances with a team. He's risen to the occasion when the lights are shining the brightest, averaging over 25.6 points per game in over 80 career playoff games. That's six more points than he averages in the regular season, the largest increase among players with at least 50 career playoff games. Knicks head coach Mike Brown.
5: He helps me relax at a lot of different times throughout the course of games, but yeah, that's what great players do. They keep you poised. They make the game easier for everybody else.
3: Brunson's 8 40-point playoff games are already the most in Knicks franchise history, as are his 26 30-point playoff games. His 28 times leading the Knicks in points and assists in the playoffs are tied with Walt Clyde Frazier for the most in Knicks history. Knicks guard Mikal Bridges.
6: Just shows that he just plays the right way. Ever since I've known him, he played the right way. Just kudos to him and how he works and his understanding of the game.
3: During this year's run to the finals, Brunson leads the Knicks with just under 27 points per game. He joins Steph Curry, Allen Iverson, Gus Williams, and Hal Greer as the only players 6'2 or shorter to average at least 25 points while reaching the finals. ESPN NBA analyst Kendrick Perkins.
7: This man is on the verge and has the opportunity to become the greatest Knick ever and change the narrative, because the narrative has been what? You can't win with a small guard leading the charge. Big Body Brunson is changing it.
3: With Brunson leading the way, the Knicks are riding an 11-game win streak and dominating teams. Their 11 double-digit wins in the playoffs and plus 19 points per game differential are both the highest entering the finals in NBA history. Brunson on becoming the heart of this Knicks team.
4: The belief that the organization has in me has been amazing, and it's something I don't take for granted, and it's something that not a lot of people get the opportunity to do so. So I'm very thankful. It's an honor to be here in this city for this organization and with my teammates.
1: So first and foremost, love the music Christine chose, right? A little Lion King in there. Second of all, one of the quotes in there that stood out to me is changing the narrative. Kendrick Perkins talking about changing the narrative of, hey, you can't get this done with an undersized guard.
0: Right.
1: But that's not the only narrative that exists out there to me here, because typically the prerequisite for winning an NBA championship, and I think this is basically true going back to 2004 when the Pistons won, mm-hmm, is you need one of the top five guys in the sport in order to get it done. You need one of those top five guys, yeah, somebody who is looking at, you know, being all NBA. You need Shea. Yeah. You need Jokic. You need Giannis. You need Steph Curry. You need, right, Kawhi Leonard. Kevin Durant. You need LeBron. One of those guys to get this thing done. And this is me. I'm not trying to throw shade at Brunson. But again, he's never been first team all NBA.
0: Right.
1: He's not finishing top three in the MVP votes. He's still a really good player. And again, levels up once we hit the postseason.
0: He's clutch in the postseason, right?
1: Yeah, but typically you need one of those top five or six guys, and he's probably in the top 10. You know, you might be 8, 9, 10, 11, somewhere in there, depending upon how you want to do the rankings. Typically you need somebody who's just a little bit better than he is, mm-hmm, but that's another narrative he could potentially be changing. The Pacers almost did it last year,
0: yeah,
1: and they did it with depth. So that's what's also amazing about this team is the Knicks aren't as deep as like the Pacers were last year or OKC is this year. They've just been able to do it with the guys that they have going 7-8 deep, and Brunson being the postseason stud that he is.
0: Yeah, and he just gets on a heater, and you know that postseason magic, he starts to feel it, and he comes up big, clutch for his team, and they go as he goes. Like the Spurs go as Wemby goes, the Knicks go as Jalen Brunson goes. And even if he's not having a big game where he's scoring 27, 28 points, he's dishing the ball and someone else is knocking down buckets. Like he has been a godsend for the Knicks. And I'll tell you, when they made that move, I thought that's a good move. Who else are they bringing in? You know what I mean? Like, who's gonna be the other guy? Who's gonna be Batman? Cause that's a really good Robin right there.
1: Good complimentary player.
0: Yes.
1: He's probably gonna continue to grow in New, mm-hmm, York, but you probably still need that stud to be alongside next to him. And all he has done is proven that he can be the best player right now on an Eastern Conference champion team, but I'm not writing this team off.
0: No.
1: The way that they've been playing, and I know it's easy to write the Knicks off because they had an easy route. And yes, some teams took care of some business for them. The Sixers taking out the Celtics, so they don't have to go through that in the first round, in that round. The Pistons losing, so you're not facing either of the top two seeds in your run. But again, the 10 game winning, the first 10 games, and I'm sure it's true if you had the 11th game, because they won that one by 30 plus points.
0: Right.
1: Like, it's the largest point differential of an 11 game winning streak in NBA history. Not just postseason history, Q, regular season history. And the East isn't as good, but these are still teams that made the playoffs. The Sixers are still a team,
0: right,
1: that beat the Celtics. Like, they are playing as good of basketball as you could possibly ask for this time of year.
0: Well, and there's something to be said about getting hot at the right time as well. Right? Because that was my problem with the Knicks when the postseason started. I thought they weren't going to, mm-hmm, make a deep run because they were inconsistent. And once Atlanta gave them a little bit of a push, they found out how to get consistent real quick.
1: But here's where Mike Brown has been the right hire.
0: Yep.
1: Because he's making adjustments that Tibbs just, no, this is what we do.
0: Yep.
1: This is how we do it. Not making any changes. That is not what Mike Brown's done this postseason.
0: So what is it going to take? What are we looking for in Game 7? That's next on Game Night here on ESPN Radio.
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0: 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He's Gabe Neitzel. I'm Q Myers. 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Join us now on the phone line is a man that will be part of the broadcast when it comes to Game 7 in OKC, and that's PJ Carlissimo, ESPN Radio NBA analyst. And PJ, thanks so much for your time. Definitely appreciate you. Heard you on the call for Game 6, and you were talking about, you know, a lot of folks throwing dirt on the name of the San Antonio Spurs because they're so young. They haven't been there. They haven't done that. How have you personally seen the Spurs kind of mature throughout the course of this Western Conference Finals?
1: Well, kids are unbelievable. I mean, let's start with Wemby. They've got it, you know, he's incredible. He does stuff every game that you just don't see. I mean, if you watch three San Antonio games, you're going to see something that nobody else does, which is absolutely amazing. So it starts with him. But their other guys, their other young talent is very, very good.
2: Coach, when you take a look at the Spurs, this is another first for them now, their first Game 7. What's it like going into your first Game 7 as a player, as a coach?
1: Well,
2: seven. What's it like going into your first Game 7 as a player, as a coach?
1: Well, it's different. There's no question about that. I mean, you don't play. That's

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1: Comes away tomorrow, and their season comes to a real, you know, as good a year as they've both had, they'll both be enormously disappointed. Probably the Thunder more so, because they're, you know, they're the defending champs. But you just don't deal with this. Seventh game is a different mentality. And you never know how people are going to, you know, going to react. Some of the young Spurs dealt with it. You got guys just like, you know, Stephon Castle. You got guys who played in the NCAA in a, you know, losing a home deal. So I don't think that's going to be a factor. This series has been, Gabe, I tell you, you can't figure it out. There's no correlation whatsoever from one game to the next. I mean, we think we've got it figured out. Somebody doesn't play well and go, they're in trouble. And then they bounce back and dominate the other team. I mean, really, the last four games have been very one-sided. They were good games for a while, some of them for two quarters, some of them even for three. And then they end up in 15 or 20-point games. It makes no sense at all. Two teams that are as closely matched as these guys are. They're both really good defensively. They're both really good offensively. They both have a great player. The difference, I hate to say it, I hope it doesn't come down to this, but someone told Akesti when we got off the plane in OKC, said that they already ruled J-Dub out for tomorrow. That's very significant. If Jalen Williams can't play and if A.J. Mitchell can't play, that's a hit. It was a real problem for the Spurs early in the series when De'Aaron Fox was out and Dylan Harper was not right. Dylan Harper certainly looked right in game six. He looks like he's back. De'Aaron Fox is still not moving well, but he makes such a difference because he takes care of the ball. Spurs had 13 turnovers, last game, and that's De'Aaron Fox. He's not shooting the ball well, but his assist to turnover is really good. He gets them getting up and down the floor. I don't think he has the lateral quickness right now. So, I mean, De'Aaron Fox, health would be important. But if OKC's got to go without J-Dub and without A.J. Mitchell, that's very significant. You're talking, they're both starters. I mean, when they were healthy, they're not just starters, they're major contributor starters. So I don't want that to be a factor. I would like to see both teams play well. It really hasn't happened since game one. You know, I'd just love to see a 48-minute game, hopefully a one-possession game, and both of these teams play the way they're capable of playing.
2: PJ Carlesimo, ESPN Radio NBA analyst with us here on Game Night on ESPN Radio on the all-new ESPN app. SGA hasn't necessarily had an SGA-type series. He had a really good Game 5, dropping 32 points. How do you expect him to bounce back in Game 7 at home, knowing what's on the line?
1: No question he'll bounce back. I mean, his track record is so good. He's been so consistent for so long. They're just throwing bodies at him. It's really been difficult. I mean, the reason that the Spurs have been such a good matchup all year for OKC is they have really good wings also. They've got really good, talented wing players who can defend. And, at different times, it's primarily been Stephon Castle. Devin Vassell's been on him an awful lot. Dylan Harper's been on him an awful lot. Julian Champagne comes off the bench and he's been on him. De'Aaron Fox has guarded him. They have a lot of bodies they can throw at Shea. Some of them are even longer than he is, so they can contest his shots. And they're channeling him, you know, constantly to Wemby. I mean, Shea gets where he wants to go, and he prefers to go left, and he loves the little, you know, the pull-up, the mid-range shot. But so many times when, you know, the guys that are defending him, they're being very physical, they're taking him into Wemby, and all of a sudden it's not just, you know, your normal pull-up. It's your normal pull-up over a guy that's like 7'5", and his wingspan feels like it's like 10 feet long. So it's been difficult for Shea. I still think he's played very well. He's making a lot of good decisions. He's getting the assists. I would be very, very surprised if he doesn't have a big game tomorrow night. He's just too good a player. I mean, he's a great, great talent, and he's a money player. So I think he's going to step up, and I think he's going to have to step up, especially if J-Dub and AJ don't play.
3: Well, in terms of those role players for OKC, Coach, one guy who stepped up is Alex Caruso. And you're smart. You've been around the game for a minute, so I need your help. How does Caruso go from 29% three during the regular season to Steph Curry shooting 47%, hitting 3-4 threes a game in this series?
1: He's a gamer. He's an unbelievable competitor. I wouldn't have said he's going to shoot 60%.

0: from three after he shot, you know, what he shot in the regular season. But he's such a tough competitor. I mean, even if he wasn't making the threes, the steals, the plays, the taking the ball to the basket, the assists, the block shots off the ball, the things he does, you know, does would be worth it. He's a money player. Some guys play better in bigger games. Alex Caruso, his MO has always been to play better in the playoffs than he does in a regular season. And I just think they didn't use him a lot of minutes in the regular season. You know, Mark Degnault knows exactly what he has, so they didn't count on him as much. They just knew that he'd be there come the end of the year. I mean, you guys remember very well last year. He was one of their best. I'll be conservative and say three. He was one of their three best players. He did the same thing last year in the playoffs. He was unbelievable. He's a winner, and he plays better at home, frankly. He's going to play better tomorrow night. You know, he loves playing here in Paycom. I'm sitting outside looking at Paycom right now. He's going to play. If I'm Mark Degnault, the two guys I'm not worried about at all are Shai Gilgeous-Alexander and Alex Caruso. There's no question how they've played. And Isaiah Hartenstein's done a really nice job also. His offensive rebounding, he's shooting that little push shot. He shoots, gets it over Wemby. And he makes things difficult for Wemby because he's a very physical player. And I think OKC's probably encouraged, because I thought game six and partially game five, but definitely game six, are the two best games that Chet Holmgren's played in the playoffs so far in this series so far. So he's playing more like, you know, the Chet Holmgren that ended up being a third team All-NBA player. First four games, he really didn't play like that, but the last two, he has.
1: Coach, we'll close out with this. It's fantastic. Again, PJ Carlissimo is with us here on Game Night on ESPN Radio and the all-new ESPN app. What have you seen from Coach Mitch Johnson and his maturity? They always say you don't want to be the man to replace the man. He's replacing the man in Greg Popovich, and how has he matured in your eyes?
0: You cannot do a better job than Mitch Johnson's done stepping in for Pop. Now, he had the great advantage that he worked with Pop for so many years. But he already had the trust of the players, which is enormous. Even as young as Mitch is, the players like were on board. When he was the interim guy, they wanted him to be the full-time guy. He did a good job when he was the interim guy, but he'd already won the players over. He'd been there for so long. They knew his work ethic. They knew what a good teacher he was on the floor. He had a great relationship with Wemby. He was the guy that worked with Wemby from day one when he came. So all those things added up that put him in good position. But it didn't guarantee that he's going to make the decisions that he's made with this team this year. This team is so well coached. They play so well. They bounce back. You know, everybody was saying before game six, it was a great run for the Spurs. But, you know, come on, they can't do this. This is asking too much. Every challenge that they've had, they've met. And Mitch Johnson, and the fact that he's so calm, that he's so confident about this team, that he can get on them. They play so hard on the defensive end. They run. They shoot the three when it's open. You know, they play up-tempo on offense. Players love playing for him. And he and the other guy that doesn't get much credit is Brian Wright, the general manager. You know, like when you talk about shadows, R.C. Buford and Pop, you know, Greg Popovich, nobody casts bigger shadows than those two guys, or there's no bigger shoes to fill. And Brian Wright and Mitch Johnson have done an incredible job stepping in and leading this team now.
1: 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PJ will be on the call with Mark Kesher and George Sedano. Every game of the NBA Finals will be on ESPN Radio with PJ, Mark, George, and Doris Burke on the call. PJ, fantastic stuff as always. Thanks so much for your time. Enjoy Game 7. You know we always appreciate you.
0: Thank you, Gabe and Q. Great being with you guys. Thanks very much.
1: Absolutely. Thank you. Great stuff right there. PJ Carlissimo again, ESPN Radio NBA analyst. And I think everyone's pretty fired up for this Game 7. It's going to be a hell of a chess match, and I definitely look forward to it. Real quick, Gabe, it went final. UCLA won 11-0 over Arkansas. But check out this fun fact. UCLA had four home runs on the night.
2: Mm-hmm.
1: Arkansas had three hits total.
2: Oof. Look, I understand, you know, when we get to college, you know, baseball, college softball, we've got the run rule, right? So they only played five innings tonight because UCLA won 11-0. What's the harm of letting them play two more innings, seeing how many more home runs UCLA can hit?
1: Right? You're a cold piece of work, man. You're a cold piece of work.
2: I'm just saying, I just, you know, you like part of sports is entertainment.
3: As badly as possible.
1: Man, telling you. How about this? UCLA scored nine runs in the second inning, tied the second most in a single inning by any team in women's college World Series history. UCLA's 12th time hitting 3+ home runs in an inning this season for tied the most in D1. I mean, that alone right there is incredible. Oh, but that's not where it stops, Gabe. They've got a few more little stats that I'd like to pass by you. Four different players hit home run, ties the most in Women's College World Series game. UCLA has done that 4 times. It's only happened 6 total times. Florida has the other 2 times, including once versus UCLA. So they've been involved in 5 of them. And 4 total home runs so far is tied for the second most in Women's College World Series game. And who knows what they're going to do in the next game. They might go for 5. And like you said, if they had actually played 7, they probably would have hit a couple more.
2: Part of the fun for me, because I don't have a rooting interest in the College World Series when that comes around in a couple mm-hmm. weeks, Women's College World Series, is kind of picking a team along the way, you know, and I enjoy watching Texas Tech. You know, they mm-hmm. got so close to winning the championship last year, back there this year, now have the opportunity to claim that national championship that they fell short of last year. I don't know, I'm kind of all in right now on UCLA and just hitting a bunch of dingers, man. Like, I think I might be rooting for UCLA to come through the loser's side of the bracket. On this side and try to advance to the final.
1: UCLA's pitching's not great, but when you're hitting 4 or 5 home runs a game, who cares?
2: How good has it got to be? How good has it got to be, Q? You getting 5 home runs a night?
1: I'll take my chances, right? I'll take my chances. They win 11-0. I'm not mad at that at all. I'm still salty that Oklahoma's not playing, but that's a me thing, not everyone else. But congratulations to UCLA. They advance, and unfortunately for Arkansas, they see their season come to a close. He's Gabe Neitzel. I'm Q Myers. A.J. Brown, could he be on the move as early as Monday? That's next on ESPN Radio on the all-new ESPN app.
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0: I love Jalen. I mean, there's no bigger fan of Jalen than me.
1: Something is not right in Philly, and we've had that consistent conversation.
2: It's been 2 years of struggles in the passing game. A.J. Brown showed his frustration nearly every week, so we just sought out what the true problems were, and Jalen Hurts' name came up a good amount of times.
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4: I would bring Jalen Hurts in with A.J. Brown and say, hey, it's in everyone's best interest for this to work out.

0: Jalen Hurts, A.J. 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He's Gabe Neitzel. I'm Q Myers. 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All the biggest WWE premium live events all in one place, anytime, anywhere. And it does feel like the relationship between Jalen Hurts and A.J. Brown could be one WWE-type event. Seems like that at some point, A.J. Brown could be looking to tag in Jalen Hurts, and Jalen looks and says, let me get a sip of that water, right? And decides he ain't ready to tag in. It feels like that that's the kind of saga that has gone on with the Philadelphia Eagles. But, Gabe, everything we've heard is that post June 1st, he should be on his way to the New England Patriots. There should be a trade. What are your thoughts? Is A.J. Brown on the go? And is it a foregone conclusion that the Patriots is where he lands?
1: So I just thought that we would kind of hear something again, and maybe we will over the weekend, about, you know, the talks heating up, because, you know, as of Monday, he can be traded and they can spread that salary cap, you know, hits that the Eagles would take over this year and the following season, which is the advantage of doing the post June 1 trade. I guess because it just seemed like such a foregone conclusion when Adam Schefter had reported this weeks ago. Oh yeah, it kind of seems like he's going to go there. It's going to happen after June 1. I just thought, as the closer we got, we would just start to, oh, here's what the compensation could potentially be. Here's what we're looking at. And the fact that we did not get any of that, yeah, I'm guessing it's still probably 90%. Maybe we hear some more about it over the weekend. But I guess my ears are perked up a little bit to see if that information does come out over the weekend, because it did seem like such a foregone conclusion. I figured we would get more details the closer we got to June 1st.
0: Well, what is his tag team partner, Jalen Hurts, what does he think about possibly, potentially losing A.J. Brown?
2: No, I think for us, you know, we're focused on learning the offense. It really doesn't change in terms of our approach to improve. You know, there's an if. Obviously been a lingering thing, but, you know, nothing can replace all the greatness that we achieved together.
0: Okay.
1: Right? Well, and look, they've got the new offensive coordinator and Sean Mannion. Yep. So these are important, you know, OTA practices and the mandatory minicamp that comes up later this summer and in this kind of stretch here for the Eagles. And look, Sean Mannion doesn't know any different to run this offense with or without A.J. Brown. They went out, they prepared themselves for this, whether it was going out and signing or trading for Dontavian Wicks from the Green Bay Packers, or, you know, adding Hollywood Brown and kind of bolstering that wide receiving core, knowing, hey, we like, you know, Devontae Smith, but we got to make sure
0: they drafted Mekhi Lemon too.
1: Yeah, oh yeah, going and get Mekhi Lemon out of USC, who was fantastic all year long for the Trojans. So they prepared themselves for this moment, and I think they're very comfortable with those guys being the top four in some order, right? So you're not going to be able to. It's the old Moneyball thing. Yeah, you can't replace Jason Giambi, but we can do it in the aggregate.
0: Right.
1: You're not going to be able to replace A.J. Brown and, at the peak of his powers, the production that he had for the Philadelphia Eagles. But if you do it in the aggregate and kind of spread those targets, those passes, those yards out, now amongst the talent that you have, and have a little more depth at that position, that's clearly how the Eagles are going to attack it this year.
0: All roads point to he's going to be on the move. You know, for everything that you just mentioned, everything that they did, it looked like the Eagles prepared themselves. Hearing Jalen Hurts right there, it doesn't sound any love is lost. Sounds like, you know, that he's ready to move on. He already knows it's a foregone conclusion, even though he said there's an if there, which, okay, that's nice. That's good courtesy lip service, I guess. My thing, Gabe, is I'm not 100% convinced it's going to be New England that he goes to.
1: Really?
0: That's just me. I mean, maybe I'm wrong, but, you know, there's rumblings of maybe Kansas City. Don't ever rule out the Rams, right? I mean, we all know how the Rams feel. They're bringing back Matt Stafford. They just gave him that contract extension. I know they got Puka Nacua. I know they got Davante Adams. But what's saying that the Rams won't say, yeah, A.J. Brown, we'll go ahead and take that. We're good. Here's this draft pick. We're not worried about that. We're going to go out and try to make another run at it. And, oh, by the way, Super Bowl 61 is going to be where this year? SoFi Stadium. SoFi Stadium.
1: Okay, it is. Okay.
0: You know, that's right. ESPN's, you know, that's ESPN Super Bowl. That's the one that myself and Sister Sledge and me, O'Brien, we made sure we did an intro for immediately after the Super Bowl.
3: I also feel like I now have a good idea of how confident Gabe is that the Packers will make it, because I feel like if you're confident they're going to make it, you know where that Super Bowl is. And, like, the fact that you didn't know off the top of your head that the Packers are going to be in L.A. in February... Look, it gives me a little bit of an idea there.
0: Well, I'm just concerned.
1: We got a lot of things going on here in Wisconsin. We got the Giannis sweepstakes, the Brewers and Jacob Mizorowski. Like, he's pitching on Sunday. Like, we got a lot of stuff to get to before, you know, I start worrying about the Green Bay Packers and getting Micah Parsons back, being healthy, and going to Super Bowl 61.
0: I'm just really kind of concerned now because, Gabe, I feel like you did not listen to our preview show right after the Super Bowl. I feel like at 3 a.m. Eastern time, you were not up listening to our show. Me, Sister Sledge, and Mia O'Brien, our fantastic lead-in to the road to Super Bowl 61. I feel like you missed that show.
1: Yeah, I'm going to be honest with you, Q. I did. I was not listening. I was fast asleep. You know, some of us got to work in the morning. You know, some of us.
0: Yeah, we did work that morning. You're right. We did work that morning.
1: Some of us had to work later in the morning than, you know, 3 a.m. Eastern time. But of those teams you mentioned, as far as A.J. Brown goes to you.
0: Yeah.
1: Man, Kansas City would be really interesting because they have been aggressive.
0: Yep.
1: That has been a team that has shown they're aggressive. The whole Rashee Rice saga.
0: Oh,
1: if you heard
0: goodness.
1: Andy Reid at all talk, you know, oh, he's learning a very important life lesson right now because he's serving out a month-long prison sentence because he got caught smoking weed and then
0: couldn't leave the sticky icky alone. He escaped every other issue he's had, and the sticky icky is what landed him behind bars.
1: Yeah, well, because that violated the parole and that violated the the plea agreement that he had. So I wonder if they're starting to go, okay, yeah, this is somebody that we've been able to trust on the football field, but I wonder if that patience is wearing thin and they know this window is tight because Travis Kelce on his last legs, all this. I would not be shocked. Kansas City would certainly get my attention if they decided to be aggressive and add another weapon to that offense because they added at the running back position. They decided, hey, we can't add a big-time receiver. Let's add some running back, try to get help for Patrick Mahomes that way. But if they get aggressive and kind of sneak in with an A.J. Brown deal, that AFC West gets really interesting.
0: Yeah, great. Thanks. I'm here in the AFC West. I cover a team that plays in the AFC West. That just makes it that much more difficult for the last place team not to end in last place again, but that's just me. With that being said, that would be a sneaky move for Kansas City or someone else. It feels like a foregone conclusion. It's New England, but we will see. What is it going to take for the Spurs to advance to the NBA Finals?
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1: I'm Gabe Neitzel. Just two teams left standing in the Stanley Cup playoff. In the Stanley Cup final, it's going to be the Carolina Hurricanes taking on the Las Vegas Golden Knights. Thanks to the Hurricanes 6-1 victory tonight at home over the Montreal Canadiens, putting away that series 4-1. The Hurricanes scored 3 goals in the first, 2 in the second, and then finished them off with 1 in the third. Still no official word on when that Stanley Cup final will begin in the NHL. Meanwhile, in the NBA, we'll know who is in the finals after tomorrow night. Game 7, Spurs, Thunder, right here on ESPN Radio. Bad news for the Thunder, they have already ruled out Jalen Williams for Game 7. Injured his left hamstring in Game 2. Missed Games 3, 4, 5, and only played 10 minutes last night in Game 6 in that 118-91 loss. Hamstring just not good enough for him to give it a go. The team that's awaiting the winner of that series, the Knicks, they're dealing with injury issues of their own. Mitchell Robinson, though, still planning on to play Game 1 of the NBA Finals, according to ESPN's Shams Charania. The reason why he has to plan to play in Game 1, he's going to wear a brace on his hand. He underwent surgery after breaking his right pinky. Knicks head coach Mike Brown said the center was not injured in Game 4 or in practice. Knicks declined to give any more details about when that injury occurred for Mitchell Robinson. And the Orlando Magic finalizing a deal to hire San Antonio Spurs associate head coach Sean Sweeney as their new head coach. Sweeney ran the defense as San Antonio's lead assistant this past year. He's replacing Jamal Mosley, who was fired after the Magic lost in the opening round to Detroit this year in the NBA postseason. Sweeney will finish out the remainder of the postseason on the Spurs bench, including that aforementioned Game 7 of the Western Conference Finals tomorrow night. More Game Night. Myself, Q Myers, continues next on ESPN Radio.
17: On the Monday edition of Unsportsmanlike with Chris Canty, Michelle Swellman, and me, Evan Cohen, the Spurs were able to force a Game 7. But will Wemby be able to knock off SGA and the Thunder and book their spot in the finals? It's Unsportsmanlike, 6 a.m. Eastern, right here on ESPN Radio, ESPN2, and ESPNU.

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6: 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He's Gabe Neitzel. I'm Q Myers. And, Gabe, when it comes to this Game 7, and let's just focus in on the San Antonio Spurs side of things here. They extended their season. They were in San Antonio for Game 6, and they beat the brakes off the Thunder. There's no other way to put it. Wemby had 28 points in 28 minutes. You saw Dylan Harper drop in 22 points in 18 minutes or 18 points in 22 minutes. I think I had it backwards. But either way, he had a hell of a performance compared to what any of them really did in Game number 5. What does San Antonio have to do to basically do the inevitable, right? Go into the belly of the beast, into Oklahoma City, and steal that Game 7 and punch that ticket to the NBA Finals?
7: Well, first and foremost, I think it comes down to Wemby being aggressive, Victor Wembanyama. Right. In Game 5, I think he took one shot in the first quarter. Eventually took 15, but was 4 of 15. And he was not getting to the rim. He's settling for jump shots as he was 0 for 5 from downtown. Now, he still took 9 threes in Game 6, but he got off to a better start. And for me, I think for Wembanyama, it's kind of that mentality of, hey, I've got to be aggressive. I have to go out there and set the tone, which for somebody as confident as him, I don't think that's the difficult part. I think, okay, this is a Game 7. Doing it in a Game 7 is a little bit different, and some of those mental hurdles might exist for Wemby. But if he comes out and he's that timid Victor Wembanyama who's only taken a shot or two, deferring to his teammates early in this game, that's when I think San Antonio is going to be in trouble, because now you're going to have to rely on some other guys to really step up. And this roster is built around Wemby being the guy, and then you've got a number of other guys behind him that certainly can step up and fill that role. But Wemby's got to be the one to go out there and set the tone. It just can be a lot to ask of a guy who's in year 3 of his NBA career.
6: Yeah, the one thing he can't do, the non-negotiable, he can't be Game 5 Wemby. That's for sure. Mm-hmm. He has to be way closer to Game 6, Wemby, to give San Antonio a chance. What do you think, though? Because, look, this is a lot of new for the Spurs, right? This is something that's been talked about a lot, the fact that, you know, they're so young. They haven't been there. They haven't done that. Well, now they're going to Game 7, right? That's something that they haven't, you know, journeyed into there. And matter of fact, their head coach hasn't journeyed into Game 7 before, and he's going up against Dagnall, who's been there three times now. This is going to be his third time. He's 2-0 in Game 7, and Mitch Johnson, the Spurs head coach, hasn't done it at all. Is that going to phase them, or are they going to look at it as, hey, man, Game 7 for us was really Game 6 because we had to win. It was an elimination game then. Is that going to help kind of mature them on the fly?
7: Yeah, I guess the issue there is, yes, Game 6 is certainly going to help because it is an elimination game, but that was at home.
6: Yeah.
7: So
6: yeah.
7: Now you have to go on the road. You've got to go to a place that's been rocking, right? Ever since last year's postseason, that is a tough arena to go into and win, especially in a Game 7. You know the folks from OKC are going to pack that place. The energy is going to be out of this world. So it's just a different environment that you now have to go through. And it's yeah, you can, the fun part about Game 7, you get off to that fast start, you can quiet that crowd quickly. Mm-hmm. But it's just,
6: Can you sustain it is my question. Like, they got off to, right? They got off to a 15-0 lead.
7: Yep.
6: And then the Thunder looked at them like, is that all you got?
7: Not a big deal.
6: Is that all you got, Jack? Here we go. We're like UCLA. We're about to hit 5 home runs. We're about to be in this bad boy.
7: And that's the thing. This is why typically, and this was true for OKC, mm-hmm. where you had to kind of take some lumps and realize, oh, yeah, the playoffs are different. Mm-hmm. Playoffs are a little bit different than the regular season. You got to carry yourself differently. You got to prepare yourself differently. You got to take care of yourself differently. And the Spurs and Wemby, I think, are special enough where maybe they can be the team that that doesn't apply to. But at the same time, you're going up against a team that's battle-tested.
6: Right.
7: And that has always meant something, especially in the NBA playoffs, where you got to be patient throughout the course of a series. And at no point even when they've been blown out, have I questioned OKC throughout the course of the series. Right. Like in the games where San Antonio's shown up and, you know, it's a heartbreaking way to lose and, you know, in double overtime game one, OKC's going to be fine. I've never questioned, but there have been certainly times where I've looked at Wemby, yep. where I've looked at the Spurs and, okay, is this it for them? Is this how this season's going to end? Like those are questions I've certainly asked. Like I have no doubt that OKC is going to be ready to come and ready to play tomorrow. I think the Spurs are too cute, but I don't know that for sure because it's a position they've never been in.
0: And it hasn't been proven yet. It hasn't been proven. Every other game they've lost, right? And they've lost in a way that they just, their body language didn't look right. Shot selection didn't look right. The way they took care of the ball didn't look right. As you mentioned, Wemby, who shot 4 of 15 the other night, he had 20 points after going to the line, but it was a very uninspired game. We just don't know. And the confidence that the Thunder have for good reason, they've earned this confidence. It's not a cocky, arrogant, confidence, but they've looked at, you can see them even looking at the Spurs. Like, yeah, that was a really good game that you guys just played, but we don't believe that you could do it again. And so far, they or no other team has been able to beat the Thunder two games in a row. So if I'm OKC, if I'm Shea, if I'm their coach Mark Daigneault, if I'm Chet, if I'm any of those guys, Hartenstein, if I'm any of those cats, I'm thinking, yeah, we're right where we want to be. We know what we have to do. We know what has not happened. Someone has not beat us twice, and I don't believe those guys could beat us twice.
7: If you're the Spurs, the good news is you only had to play Wemby 28 minutes.
0: Yep.
7: He has at times throughout the course of this series, and at times throughout the course of this playoffs, at times just kind of looked gassed. Certainly after he had to play 49 minutes in the double overtime game in game one.
0: Right.
7: Like just seemed a little bit off in games two and games three, played a lot better in game four. And that was again another game where he only had to play 31 minutes because they blew him out.
0: Yeah.
7: They blew out OKC. So he doesn't have to be logging those minutes at the end of a game. And they were up by so much. He only had to play 28 minutes, in game number six. So there should be no, oh man, yeah, it's been a long series. Wemby's had to log a lot. No, he got a little bit of that extra rest. That cannot be an excuse of, oh, is Wemby going to be rested enough? Is he going to be able to come with that energy? Is he going to look a little gassed at this game? But I just can't. If he does look gassed in this game, they've got to reevaluate everything they did with him throughout the course of the regular season to make sure that, yes, you want him to be healthy and you want him to be careful. And this year, obviously, a little bit different coming off of the blood clot issue we had to deal with last year, the deep vein thrombosis. But I think they've got to evaluate, okay, how do we make sure Wemby's body is going to respond when he has to play 7 games in 14 days?
0: Right. And trust and believe, Oklahoma City is going to be as physical as they possibly can. They're going to be as physical as the officials allow them to be. Right? They're gonna make sure that Wemby's gonna feel them every step of the way. And the one thing I'll say, you know, we already found out that Jay Williams, he's gonna be out for game 7. He's got the hamstring situation, so he's not gonna be playing in this one. He only played 10 minutes in game number 6. I would normally say, oh wow, advantage Spurs, but the Thunder have done so well without him. I don't even think that's going to be a huge factor, him being out. Now, others, sure. But J-Dub being out, I don't think that's a huge factor.
7: And to your point, because he's dealt with a number of different injuries this year, the combination to me of him and A.J. Mitchell being out, that's the double whammy. Because A.J.'s been a guy who has stepped up in that absence and played fantastically this year. Mm-hmm. Now, it's unbelievable how deep OKC is. It really is.
0: Right.
7: They've got guys that aren't even playing that would be pretty good rotational pieces, not just on bad teams, but on competitive teams, teams that would probably still be playing at this point in the
0: NBA. And they got 5,000 first-round picks on the way, too, by the way.
7: It's unbelievable how they built this team.
0: Yep.
7: But having the double whammy, I think without one or the other, I would feel really good about OKC. But still without both in a must-win, win-or-go-home game, those two, especially combined, are just so important to what Oklahoma City wants to do offensively, defensively. That's where I would, if I was an OKC fan, that's where I'd be just a little bit nervous, missing both of those guys in a win-or-go-home game.
0: Well, you know what I would do if I'm an OKC fan? I'd look over at the back-to-back regular season MVP and say, hey, Jack, I need you to be the MVP. I need you to be the MVP.
7: I don't care how many bodies they're throwing at you.
0: Yeah, I don't care.
7: You got to figure it out. You've had 6 games to figure it out.
0: Exactly.
7: Now you got to come to play in that 7th.
0: Exactly. That's what I'm saying. If I'm Coach Daigneault, if I'm anyone in that Oklahoma City team, if I'm in that locker room pregame, hey, man, look here. Before you go out there and hit that court, I need an MVP performance tonight. No pressure, but all the pressure. Right? I need the MVP performance tonight. You had 32 the other night, but you went to the free throw line 17 times. I need to see that MVP performance. All right? You put this team on your back and be the MVP that you were voted to be. That's what I'm telling them straight up. That's what I need if I'm Oklahoma City and I'm missing a couple guys on my roster and I think who's going to pick up the slack? Oh, that guy will. You know why? He's the MVP. He's Gabe Knight, so I'm Q Myers. It's Game Night here on ESPN Radio. So we know Wemby. We know SGA. Who else needs to step up for either team if one of those is going to advance to the NBA Finals? That's next here on Game Night on ESPN Radio and the all-new ESPN app.
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0: know the headlines. They read Wemby versus SGA. SGA for Wemby. Going up for the NBA Finals opportunity to take on the New York Knicks. But who else needs to come to the front of the congregation and step up for one of their teams to punch their ticket to the NBA Finals? It's game night here on ESPN Radio on the all-new ESPN app, SiriusXM Channel 80, and tune in. 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Gabe Deitzel, Q Myers. Gabe, when it comes to this game, like I said, the two main attractions, right? We all know who that is. Wemby versus SGA. That's easy. But the cast and characters, we talked about injuries already that are affecting OKC for sure. Who needs to step up for either team, in your opinion, for that team to be able to punch their ticket to the NBA Finals?
7: For me, I'm starting with OKC, and I am starting with Alex Caruso. I mean, coming off the bench and taking a look at the games in which the Thunder have won in this series versus one they've lost. Now, he had a really good game one. He had 31 points. Big reason why that game went to overtime, hit 8 threes in that game. And so they lost that one. But you throw that one out in game four, what they lost, he only played 14 minutes, took one shot, 0 points. Game six, just last night, 21 minutes, 3-7 from the field, 1-3 from three, 7 points. In the wins, 22 points, 15 points, 17 points. Like him coming off the bench and being a contributor, being able to knock down open threes when he's hitting multiple three-point shots, they've won the three games outside of, as I mentioned, game one, which could have gone either way in double overtime. So he's been a big part, especially without Jay Will. They need someone who can knock down those open shots, that can be that release valve for SGA when they're throwing different bodies at him, and he's got to be able to knock down those threes the way he's been able to throughout the course of this series.
0: Yeah, no, I agree. Alex Caruso has been great for the Thunder when they've been great, right? When they've been winning, he's been that guy, and he is one of those X factors. He's one of those guys that even Laker fans, I mean, I go to the barbershop every Saturday, you know that, Laker fans, and they're like, man, why we get rid of Alex Caruso, man? whose bright idea was that? That didn't make no sense, right? Because he's just that kind of a player. So you're right. He definitely needs to step up in a major way, especially with no J-Dub, right? There's going to have to be someone that complements SGA. Again, I'm putting a ton on the MVP. You've got to be that dude. But the dude's got to have, you know, he's got to have some backup dance. Hell, even Beyonce had some backup dancers for a while, right? They were called Destiny's Children, right? So, I mean, you know what I mean? Like, you got to have some backup dancers, man. You know, so somebody's got to step up and play a role. So since you rolled with OKC and you went with Alex Caruso, I'm going to go with Dylan Harper on the Spurs side of things. I know he's a rookie. I get that.
7: Mm-hmm.
0: It feels like everybody in San Antonio is a rookie, right?
7: I mean, everybody's a young player. Everybody in this series is a young player except for Caruso, I feel.
0: Exactly. So, you know, in game one, Harper went off for 24. That's the game that they win, right? Wemby goes off for 40-something points. Harper goes off for 24. That's a nice Batman and Robin. Game two, they take an L, 12 points. Game three, he's a little bit banged up. He gets, 6 points? Then 7 points. Then 5 points in game six, or game five, and that's not going to cut it. Right. And then last night in game six, he steps up and has 18. He's got to have one of those 18 to 24 point games. It's just that simple. I know that Castle's great. I know Vassell's a really good, you know, contributor as well. But I think that the 1-2 punch for the San Antonio Spurs has got to be Wemby and Harper. I feel like that's how it goes. De'Aaron Fox is great, you know, handling the rock, making sure they don't turn the ball over. Like, they were at that rapid pace of turning the ball over when Fox wasn't playing. You know, with Castle had 20 turnovers in two games. Like,
7: two games.
0: Yeah, that was ugly. Fox is back and could do that. But the dude who's got to do a lot of heavy lifting has got to be that guy that they call Dylan Harper.
7: Well, especially coming off the bench, that kind of is what gives them that balance. If we're talking about Caruso and the depth that OKC has, they have a number of guys that can come off the bench and score. And now I guess that's a little bit more limited because Jalen Williams isn't starting, and then AJ is also not starting. So, you know, that kind of limits the options that you have coming off the bench. But being able to have that balance and somebody who can contribute, yeah, that is absolutely somebody I think for the Spurs that could step up. If I had to pick one for San Antonio.
0: Okay.
7: See, you mentioned Stephon Castle. That's where I look.
0: Okay.
7: Because the first three games, again, young player, you mentioned, I mean, the 20 turnovers, just unacceptable through two games. And some of that's because he's being put in a position because, I mean, Harper was also dealing with an injury. We weren't sure if he was going to continue to play. Who knew when De'Aaron Fox was able to come back? And then, okay, some of that responsibility is listed off of him, and then he goes 1-for-8 in game 3. But since then, in games 4, 5, and 6, he only has 5 combined turnovers in those 3 games. He's been able to knock down 4 threes. He's shooting over 50% from the field in all of those games and has scored 13, 24, and 17. So it seems like as a young guy who was punched in the face, right? He was punched with 11 turnovers in game 1, 9 in game 2, 20 turnovers. Like 20 turnovers for a team, I think you'd be pretty happy with. Just, oh, hey, we only turned the ball over to 20 turnovers for one guy in 2 games is unbelievable. But, I mean, they had nowhere else to turn. They weren't going to give up on him. They weren't going to take away his minutes. It seems like as the series has gone on, he's just been more and more comfortable with the pressure that comes playing in the Western Conference Finals.
0: Yeah, you're right about him. He's a hell of a player, and he's going to have to step up as well. And that's the beautiful thing about both of these teams. They both have guys that on any given night can be that complimentary piece. And, boy, watch out if they have a couple of them. Right? Uh-huh. If they have a couple of them, all of a sudden, then you're really in trouble. And that's how we start to see, as PJ Carlissimo joined the show earlier, you start to see the game be really close, first quarter, second quarter, maybe even third. Then all of a sudden, boom, you look up. It's like, how did they win by 20? How did they win by 18? Well, because that other guy got hot. And that other guy for me, when it comes to OKC, how about Jared McCain? 76er fans like, too soon, Q. Too soon. Please don't bring him up.
7: Stings.
0: Yeah, it still stings. It still stings. Like, we're firing slugs, man. Laker fans are mad when you bring up Caruso. Sixers fans are mad when I bring up McCain. But the truth is, McCain's a hell of a player, and he could become hot quick, man. You know, like, all of a sudden, you had the water on the stove for a little while. You didn't realize it. You put your finger, it's hot. That's how Jared McCain becomes. All of a sudden, man, he's just, boom, he's on fire. It's like he's throwing the ball into the ocean. And when he's on, the Thunder are definitely on.
7: Well, and the crazy part is he's had some decent games in this series, but, I mean, he's shot the ball really well this year, just under 40%. Yep. He hasn't shot the ball. He's under 30% in the series.
0: Mm-hmm.
7: He's too good for that to continue.
0: Right. That's the scary thing if you're the Spurs.
7: Yeah. Because
0: you know he's going to break out at some point, and guess where there's a good chance of him breaking out at? At home.
7: Game 7, like that, right. And that's the thing. Like, he hasn't had that, oh, he's going to light you up game the way that we saw him have, you know, against the Lakers or, you know, in earlier iterations of this postseason where he's knocked down multiple threes in a game and it's been efficient. I mean, the best game he had shooting 3 was the last one. He was 2 of 3.
0: Yeah. Yep. Yep.
7: And that's not even close. That's by far the best game. And if he only goes 2 for 3 from downtown, the Spurs are going to live with that. They're going to be completely fine with that.
0: Right, but game 5, he still had 20 points, right? He found a way to get 20 points, excuse me. In game 3, he had 24. So if he's hovering around that area, like, I would have called out Chet Holmgren and said, hey, you need to have a big game. I just don't believe he's going to have it.
7: I would agree. I would agree. I don't know if it's just because, and again, they're switching up the looks they throw on Wemby, but he's kind of taken a step back in this postseason. Now, luckily for OKC, they're deep enough where they've been able to avoid, you know, that his lack of production in the points column has not hurt them. But that's been a surprising kind of story that's flown under the radar of how Chet Holmgren just has not been the dude he was in the regular season in terms of scoring.
0: He just doesn't look comfortable.
7: No.
0: Right? And I mean, I guess when you have some big fella named Wemby right around there and you have some history with him going all the way back to USA basketball, I get it. But I also don't get it. You're a grown man. You're a big time player in this league. You got to step your game up in a major way. So I'm not going to call him out, but the role players for OKC need to be those guys. And so they do the Spurs. But who would they rather play? That's next.
2: 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The Spurs were able to force a Game 7, but will Wemby be able to knock off SGA and the Thunder and book their spot in the finals? It's Unsportsmanlike, 6 a.m. Eastern, right here on ESPN Radio, ESPN 2, and ESPN U.
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7: The Carolina Hurricanes closed out the Montreal Canadiens in style after dropping game one, then winning games two and three in overtime. The Hurricanes outscored the Canadiens 10-1 in the final two games of the series to win 4-1. Tonight, the final 6-1 after scoring three goals in the first period. So the Hurricanes advance to their third ever Stanley Cup final. They'll be taking on the Las Vegas Golden Knights. We know puck is going to drop at 7 o'clock Tuesday for game one. Game's going to be broadcast on television on ABC. Meanwhile, in the NBA, after tomorrow night, Game 7, we'll know who's facing the New York Knicks in the NBA Finals. But not great news for the Oklahoma City Thunder. They're going to be without their star wing and Jalen Williams. He injured his hamstring Game 2, missed Games 3, 4, and 5 of this Western Conference Finals against the San Antonio Spurs. Only played 10 minutes in Game 6, dealing with that hamstring injury. and they decided to rule him out for game number 7. The team that's waiting on them, the Knicks, they've got injury issues of their own. Mitchell Robinson, he's planning on to play through his injury. He had surgery to repair a broken right pinky. He's going to be wearing a brace on his hand, according to ESPN's Shams Charania. Knicks head coach Mike Brown later told the reporters that Robinson did indeed have that.
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0: waiting for the winner of San Antonio OKC. Of course, Game 7 Saturday, 7:30 Eastern time is when the broadcast begins on ESPN Radio. But what's the better matchup? Who would the Knicks rather play? They're not going to tell us, but we're going to tell you. It's game night here on ESPN Radio, the all-new ESPN app, SiriusXM Channel 80, and tune in. 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He's Gabe Knight, so I'm Q Myers. Gabe, you look at San Antonio. You know they have Wemby and company. You look at Oklahoma City. They have SGA and company. One of those two teams will be taking on the New York Knicks starting on June 3rd in the NBA Finals. Off the top of your head, what team do you think the Knicks would have a better chance against knocking off?
1: I think it's the San Antonio Spurs.
0: Okay.
1: Because Oklahoma City has the ability, especially if, and who knows if they do get healthy with A.J. Mitchell and, mm-hmm. and Jalen Williams, if those guys get healthy, as deep as that roster is, they have a number of different ways of coming after you. And if you start having success against them, they just have a deeper roster to kind of play around with and make the different pieces fit and maybe a lot more bodies, I think, to throw at Jalen Brunson to make life difficult on him, because it's just the plethora of wings that they've been able to collect over the years. And the Spurs, I look at it as more of an even matchup, because both those teams would prefer to stay at 7 or 8 deep.
0: Right.
1: And they're just going to make adjustments among, you know, the minutes or, you know, who's starting, whatever, among those 7 or 8 players. And additionally, with Wemby being the alien that he is, but seemingly is getting a little more tired as these playoffs wear out, go on, I think that they could potentially just out-physical Wemby, and that could give them an advantage as well.
0: That's exactly where I was going to go, Gabe. I think the stamina is going to be the thing, right? It's one of those, we know what OKC could do. They've been there, done that, right? They've played in Game 7s. They'll play in a Game 7 Saturday night. They've been there, done that, and so I'm not worried about them getting gassed. The Spurs, on the other hand, have already looked multiple times gassed in this series, and it's going 7. So now all of a sudden you turn around. Now, the good thing is it's Saturday night, and they're not going to play again until Wednesday. So that's a plus for both teams. But I'm with you. As much as I don't think that Wemby's a very good matchup for anyone there in New York, maybe Mitchell Robinson puts some wood on him and makes them, you know, just gets really physical with them. Maybe they run some dudes at him that can just, you know, just kind of give him some elbows to the midsection or whatever the case may be. You know, get physical with him, not in a dirty way, but it's
1: the NBA playoffs.
0: It's the NBA finals.
1: Yeah, and we've seen that. I mean, Draymond Green mentioned it earlier in this series.
0: Yep.
1: Like the Oklahoma City Thunder are daring the officials to call every hold and grab. And mm-hmm. again, as good as Wemby is, He's still a little slight at this point in his career, right?
0: So.
1: He hasn't filled out. So getting in his grip, I mean, you're not going to be able to match height.
0: No.
1: Right? You're not going to be able to. So how do you bother him? You get into him. You be physical with him. Knock him off his spot. Yeah, I don't think that's not dirty. That's just playoff basketball.
0: It's just reality. Danny Green, ESPN NBA analyst, multiple-time champion, was on NBA Today talking about the Knicks. And who does he think is the better matchup?
2: Earlier in the playoffs, I would have said the Spurs, because I've seen how they match up with them throughout the season.
1: Mm-hmm.
2: And right now, the Spurs are showing us the regular season does not matter. Because OKC, even with guys being down, they are beating up on the Spurs right now. But how Victor was struggling with, how he's struggling right now with Isaiah Hartenstein and Chet, he is going to struggle even more with Mitchell Robinson and Karl Anthony Towns. Mm-hmm. Like, that big, big lineup gives him trouble. So if I was them, I would say San Antonio. But with the way OKC is and how they're banged up and down bodies, and the way that New York is playing basketball, I don't think it matters. So whoever comes out, I know everybody's saying the West is stronger. I'm thinking the trophy is in New York City this summer. I got Knicks in 6, whoever comes out of the West. So the way they're playing on a string defensively, offensively, sharing the ball, moving it. You got Landry Shamet going 11 for 12
3: well.
2: From 3. Deuce McBride knocking down shots. Big Body Brunson ISOing down the stretch. This team is looking unbeatable.
3: They're looking the part.
2: They're looking really,
3: they really
2: good. And with those two teams going to be fatigued after a 6, possibly 7-game mm-hmm. series, we've seen what Cleveland looked like. Obviously, Cleveland's a little bit lesser, but they were fatigued. It's hard to turn around and jump right into another finals series against a team that's playing like that, that's fully rested as well, and playing their best basketball. That's an uphill battle. I think the Knicks are going to bring it home this year.
1: I don't know if I fully agree that they're going to bring it home, but I have given the Knicks a much better chance than I thought going into the postseason,
0: for
1: Q.
0: Sure. Me too.
1: And it's because they've come up with multiple solutions, especially on the offensive end, to try to attack teams. Oh, you're going to take away Jalen Brunson? Okay. You're going to throw 2 bodies at him, try to double him?
0: Mm-hmm.

0: really good passer. He's going to find that open guy. He's got no problem racking up 14 assists. You know, oh, we're just going to throw Cat at the top of the key. Just let him kind of handle and facilitate from up there. Take some pressure off of Brunson and some certain offensive sets. They've had different solutions, and that's the thing that's been impressive to me. And maybe, again, maybe I'm just rationalizing an 11-game winning streak that we've seen, but, you know, they weren't going to do a lot of the things that they've done and make some of the drastic changes they've made during the regular season.
1: Right.
0: So you lose a game, you lose a couple of games. Hey, we're still just trying to figure this whole thing out with a new head coach. Yes, the same core of players from a year ago, but the way they've been able to seamlessly make changes this postseason and suddenly go, oh, instead of doing this, oh, now it's fourth quarter, we're down by a bunch. All right, ISO time, go after him. We're going to go after James Harden again and again and again. I don't know if Tibbs would do that last year, and that's
1: no.
0: A big reason Mike Brown being the right coach for this playoff run, that's a big reason why I believe in the Knicks, and I'm not just saying now, because again, going into the Western Conference Finals, did you think that was the real NBA Finals? Because I did.
1: Yeah, oh, for sure. I think everyone
0: I did.
1: I think everyone did. If everyone's being honest, I think they would tell you, yeah, this is going to be the finals right here. The whoever's coming out the East is playing for second.
0: And I was wrong. But
1: yep.
0: I would still favor who's coming out of the West,
1: mm-hmm.
0: but it's not, if the Knicks actually do what Danny Green says and win this thing in six, I'm not going to be shocked the way I would have been shocked 2 weeks ago.
1: I like the fact that he said it with his chest. I mean, he was very confident about it. He wasn't wishy-washy about it. Yeah, he didn't stutter. He didn't even think, hesitate. Just, hey, Knicks in six. I think that's what's going to happen. And they are playing really good ball, and there's something to be said about that. And I'm not trying to throw shade at Tibbs at all. I don't know if they get out of the Atlanta round if Tibbs is still their coach, right? Only because Mike Brown made adjustments. And to your point, I don't know if Tibbs was going to make those adjustments. I don't know if he was going to be able to say, this ain't working, let's do something else. The reason why the Knicks have been so successful is they were willing and able to make some adjustments in that Atlanta series when the Hawks was giving them everything that they wanted to. And once they made those adjustments and they started to click, they ain't look back, and they're blowing everybody out. So, again, no shade at Tibbs, but you can see the difference in philosophy. And I didn't think that that was going to be the case. I like Mike Brown. I liked him when he helped Cleveland get to the final. And they lost. I like what he was able to do in Sacramento, kind of turn things around there, and then he got fired. I liked him as an assistant in San Antonio and obviously with the Warriors as well. The Lakers, he was there. I just didn't think it was a great hire. I thought, yeah, he's got some skins on the wall. He's a good coach, but it's not really much of an upgrade from Tibbs to him, and it's proven to be much of an upgrade from Tibbs to him.
0: Yeah, because we've got, what, 15 years of history at this point to tell us that Tibbs ain't going to make those changes.
1: Right.
0: Tibbs is the type of coach, and again, for some coaches, this works.
1: That's just how they roll.
0: This is what we do.
1: Yep.
0: We're going to be so good at what we do, we don't need to make any changes. And there were times where they probably needed to make an adjustment or two. And I think the way the regular season played out for the Knicks, it left you questioning, all right, was really Mike Brown the right guy for the job?
1: Right.
0: Maybe not for the regular season, but the Knicks were one of the few teams where the only thing that mattered was the postseason.
1: Yeah.
0: And he made the right adjustments at the right times when they needed. And now, again, it's been fun. Even though they've won and swept the last two series, it's been fun to watch them make adjustments on the fly from game to game. Like, they're still making little tiny adjustments. It's not like, oh, they made one big change in the Hawks series and that's what let them.
1: And
0: no,
1: it's over,
0: they've been
1: right?
0: willing
1: yeah.
0: to make these little adjustments and changes from game to game throughout, whether it was the Sixers or whether it was what we just saw against the Cavs, they've been willing to do things that the Knicks have not been willing to do in the past.
1: No, you're right. And so I think that they're definitely going to be in the series no matter who they play, whether it's OKC, San Antonio. I tend to lean your way, though. San Antonio is probably the team that they prefer to play, and they would match up better, even though they're not a good matchup versus Wemby. But the fact that, you know, they could be physical with him, and as Danny Green pointed out, like, Wemby's struggling with Hartenstein. Could you imagine what's going to happen with Mitchell Robinson? I don't really put the big cat in that conversation, but I think that Mitchell Robinson could definitely make life pretty difficult on Wemby just being physical with him.
0: Yeah, and I think that, you know, maybe you just throw Cat on him a couple of times just to mix up the look, but most of that responsibility, I'm with you, would fall on.
1: Well, and Mitchell the big Robinson. Cat has been getting in foul trouble. He likes to play outside the 3-point line, and, you know, honestly, that's what's been frustrating me about Wemby. I feel like he's been settling. He's been taking a lot of 3-pointers and living outside the 3-point line, getting the ball at the top of the key and jab step, jab step, jab step, dribble, dribble, dribble. You know what I mean? And it's just, so I would like him to get into his motion, get into what he's going to do a little bit quicker. And it seems like he'll take his time at the top of the key and then try to hurry, and that's when mistakes happen.
0: Yeah, and that's, again, I think him settling is, again, a couple of different things. A, it's his first time playing this many games, going this deep into a postseason, and B, it's OKC being physical with him. When you're getting beat up and when you go down low and then you get on the perimeter where, you know, again, they be that physical with you, if they're that physical with you on the wing, well, then that foul's going to get called.
1: Right.
0: So I think he's just kind of retreated out there because he doesn't get beat up as much. But he's going to have to be down there and going to have to get beat up a little bit and be scoring around the rim if the Spurs want to walk away winners in Game 7 tomorrow night.
1: He's Gabe Knight, so I'm Q Myers. 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I think they just scored another goal. And the Bruins, yeah, you're right. They just went yard one more game. It's Game Night on ESPN Radio on the all-new ESPN app.
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8: The Indians sell out Street. It all started June 24th, 1995. 41,845 fans packed Jacobs Field, the first sellout of what would be 455 straight.
9: Line to center field. Back is Edmonds. To the running track. To the wall. It's gone. A grand slam. Home run. The magic continues. The Indians win.
8: The record came to an end April 4th, 2001. Since then, the Boston Red Sox set the new Major League Baseball record with 794 straight sellouts between 2003 and 2013. The historic sellout run for the Indians spanned over parts of seven seasons in which the team won five straight AL Central titles and made two World Series appearances. 2,123 days, 19.3 million tickets, 455. A number we all know.
7: 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Kenny Atkinson stays, but the questions remain. Brian Windhorst has the answers on 850 ESPN Cleveland.

0: 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We are presented by Progressive Insurance. It comes that time of night. We like to show love to the ones that deserve it. We like to do it like this.
1: All the way up on game night.
2: Nothing can stop me. I'm all the way up.
0: Got to start this bad boy off. Eastern Conference Finals when it comes to the Stanley Cup playoffs. An opportunity for Carolina to punch their ticket to the Stanley Cup Finals and take on the Vegas Golden Knights. Here's how this one played out.
3: They finally cleared the hurdle, this group of Carolina Hurricanes. The top team in the Eastern Conference are going to the Stanley Cup Final as they beat the Montreal Canadiens 6-1. They win the series 4-1, answering all of the questions and closing the book on all of the doubters. Get ready, folks. Ward Stanley is going to be paying a visit to Carolina one more time.
2: Nothing can stop me. I'm all the way up.
4: 99.9 The Fan with the call. Hurricanes absolutely dominant over the last two games. Won games 2 and 3 in overtime. Then outscoring the Canadiens 10-1 over those final two games to punch their ticket to take on your Golden Knights out there in Vegas, Q.
0: Yeah, buddy. Sign me up for that one. I'm excited about it. The Hurricanes, though, first team to enter the Stanley Cup Final with one or no losses since the NHL went to four best of seven series in 87. You know what I mean? They did a hell of a job. I'll give them credit for that. Can't wait for the Stanley Cup Finals to get started. The Hurricanes and the Golden Knights, and that gets going on ESPN on Tuesday. Turn our attention to the Women's College World Series. UCLA, Arkansas. The UCLA just went yard again.
3: Grant fly ball, center field. 42 is in the bleachers.
5: And she has just passed the Hall of Famer Stacey Newman for the all-time UCLA record. Newman hit 90, but it's another milestone for Megan Grant.
2: Nothing can stop me. I'm all the way up.
4: That's what home run number 42 sounded like on ESPN. So, again, a lot of things from this game, Q. So, first for Megan Grant, who, by the way, was an All-American last year and then just this year decided, oh, I'm going to be a part of the basketball team. Went and won a national championship for them. Didn't play a ton, but I feel like in high school, like,

0: runs. That is the all-time single-season record. She's extending her own record. The old one was 37, so she passed that during the Big Ten tournament. So every home run she hits, she's just trying to set that thing further and further, making it harder and harder for someone to break it. So just an unbelievable season for Megan Grant, hitting that three-run home run, extending UCLA's season, eliminating Arkansas from the Women's College World Series.
1: And UCLA as a team had four home runs by four different players, tied for the second most of the game by any team in Women's College World Series history. 28th game with four-plus home runs this season, five more than any other team. Oklahoma had 23. Turn our attention to Major League Baseball here on Game Night on ESPN Radio and the all-new ESPN app as we show love to the ones that deserve it. And, well, I'll just say, a lot of balls left the yard. Here's the Pirates and the Twins.
2: Rodgers delivers.
3: Drive to left field! This is going to do it! Walk it off! Brian Reynolds! Oh, baby! Brian Reynolds clears the deck! Anchor down! B-Ray! Pirates win it on a Friday night in the Berg!
4: Nothing can stop me. I'm all the way up.
0: Sports Radio 93.7, the Fan with the call. Reynolds, the first Pirates player with a walk-off home run over the last two seasons. This kind of tells you how rough it's been offensively for the Pirates, where didn't have a walk-off at all last year, but they get one tonight over the Twins.
1: And you want to hear Twins and Pirates ESPN Radio coverage of that will begin on Saturday at 3:30 p.m. Eastern time. So that's walk-off home run number one between the Pirates and the Twins. Pittsburgh got that done. Mets and Marlins, you're up next.
5: Fairbanks, come still. 0-2. Crack deep, right field, toward the line. Casey back, onto the track, it is gone! Second deck home run, MJ Melendez! And the Mets win this thing 9-7.
4: Nothing can stop me, I'm all the way up.
0: 880 ESPN New York with the call. And, you know, Q, the old saying is you kind of get to Memorial Day, you look at where you're at, and, well, the Mets need more wins like this because they find themselves in last place in the National League East. Just 24 wins, 33 losses right now. They need more wins like this if they want to even dream of being a wild card team in a what's been much better National League than the American League so far this year.
1: So MJ Melendez got that one done. That was a walk-off home run, first career walk-off home run for him. That would be two. White Sox Tigers, you're up.
6: A swing and a drive.
7: Come on.
6: Deep left. Ball game over. A two-run homer.
7: No way.
6: Not again. We're headed home.
7: Come on.
6: 4-3 the final.
4: Nothing can stop me. I'm all the way up.
0: The great Len Casper on ESPN 1000 on the call for the White Sox. Miguel Vargas, walk-off two-run home run. It's his first career walk-off RBI.
1: Wow.
0: So not even a hit, not even a sack fly. The first time he walks it off, it's a two-run home run to give them that 4-3 victory. The White Sox, one of the fun stories in the early season of baseball. One of just four teams in the American League with a record better than 500.
1: Man, that's nuts. That is absolutely nuts. Only four teams with a better than 500 record in the entire American League is crazy. The White Sox, fourth walk-off win this season, tied for third in Major League Baseball and tied most in the AL, 14-3 in the last 17 home games. So shout out to the White Sox on that, getting it done in extra innings. That's three walk-off home runs. Rockies, Giants, come on now.
8: Right on right with Killian.
7: He drives it to left. High and deep. Catch them all time. Walk off winner.
8: They're getting ready to mob Tovar at home plate. He jumps into the pile. What a ninth inning for the Rockies. They beat the Giants 8-6.
4: Nothing can stop me. I'm all the way up.
0: 850 KOA with the call. The Rockies have only won 11 games at home this year, Q. Two of them have been on Tovar walk-off home runs, including tonight, as he walks it off for the Rockies over the Giants.
1: That's four of them. If you're counting at home, that's one, two, three, four. Uno, dos, tres, cuatro for speaking Espanol. Ezekiel Tovar's walk-off home run, fourth walk-off home run of the night, tied for the second most walk-off home runs on a single day in Major League Baseball. What? Are you kidding me? What is going on with the ball leaving the yard in walk-off fashion?
0: Love it. I want to see more. I want to see UCLA hit more home runs. I hope tomorrow we get more walk-off home run. I just want more dingers. That's all I want. Is that asking too much?
1: I mean, no. You know, they could have let UCLA play a couple more innings.
0: Yeah, that's what I'm saying. Then we could have really set some records.
1: They are incredible.
0: Let Grant hit number 43 on the year.
1: That's incredible, man. I mean, that UCLA team, their pitch is not fantastic. That'll probably do them in the Women's College World Series. But what they don't do on the mound, they do by the plate, man. They could take it yard all game long. Man, they're incredible.
0: What'd you say? I mean, it was the third or the 12th time this year they hit three or more home runs in an inning?
1: Oh, yeah.
0: 12 times?
1: Yeah.
0: In 1 year?
1: Doesn't make any sense. Doesn't make any sense whatsoever what they've got cooking. But I'll tell you what, man, it's fun to watch. It was very entertaining, and I'll sign up to do that and watch that any day of the week. He's Gabe Neitzel. I'm Q Myers. Sports Center All Night is next on ESPN Radio, the all-new ESPN app, SiriusXM Channel 80, and tune in.
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24: 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Coming up, we will preview that Spurs-Thunder Game 7. Also a loaded Friday night around Major League Baseball. A lot of walk-offs to get to. But we will begin this edition of SportsCenter All Night on the ice. Eastern Conference Final in Carolina. Hurricanes hosting the Montreal Canadiens. Hurricanes just a win away from advancing to the Stanley Cup Final for the first time since 2006. They lead the series 3-1. In fact, Carolina dominated Game 4 with a resounding 4-0 win. Would Montreal strike back? We go to the highlights. We go to the first period where the Hurricanes picked up right where they left off.

0: 99.9 The Fan, just like game four, this one wasn't close.
1: Ehlers, side of the net, Jarvis, a backhand, fast as Bear, gets it through, they score! There's your power play goal! And the Carolina Hurricanes have a 5-0 lead in game five. Oh, you can feel it now here in Raleigh. They finally cleared the hurdle, this group of Carolina Hurricanes. The top team in the Eastern Conference are going to the Stanley Cup Final as they beat the Montreal Canadiens 6-1. They win the series 4-1, answering all of the questions and closing the book on all of the doubters. Get ready, folks. Lord Stanley is going to be paying a visit to Carolina one more time.
0: So we have our Stanley Cup Final matchup. It will be the Hurricanes and the Vegas Golden Knights. And how about Hurricanes goalie Frederik Andersen, who has allowed just 20 goals in 13 playoff games. He spoke to TNT after the win.
2: Well, Freddie, congratulations. For the first time in your career, you're going to a Stanley Cup final. Does it feel real?
3: Surreal. It's been a difficult couple days, but the way we showed up today, last couple days for the team, for each other, it's been incredible. Can't talk enough good things about this team and the way they supported me, and it's been awesome.
2: Understandably emotional tonight, considering what's happened over the last 48 hours. What Jordan Staal told us this morning, that they really wanted to win this for you. How much have they been there for you over the last couple of days?
3: I mean, we're a family. Can't really say much more. It's so special to be able to show up for him and make him proud, go on battle, and then the whole team supporting me as well. Just can't speak enough of the highlight things about this team. It's been so special to be part of.
2: Close first ever clients. He became family to you. If he was here, what do you think he would say to you right now?
3: Just go get it. I think he's the ultimate competitor, but he's got the biggest heart, so he wants it so much for me and for this team.
0: Again, the Hurricanes in the Stanley Cup Final, the first time since 2006. They will battle the Vegas Golden Knights. Game one of that matchup coming your way on Tuesday. 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
9: Somebody's season is going to end that night. 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
0: Well, there it is. Highlights courtesy of ESPN Radio. Now the New York Knicks, they're one game away from knowing their Wednesday night opponent for game one of the NBA Finals. This pivotal game seven tonight. Let's break it down. ESPN Radio's Freddie Coleman, one half of Freddie and Harry, says this is the biggest game of SGA's career.
10: Your SGA, two-time MVP, NBA champion, Finals MVP in your NBA career. This is the biggest game of your NBA career, and here's why. Of course, you want to maintain and let everybody know I'm still the biggest, baddest boy in this jungle, and we're still the biggest, baddest team in this NBA jungle. But that team has had you in their sights for all year long. If you're SGA, and HD, I love what you said earlier on this program. You said, we still want to be the big brother. We're not about to have the little brother come into our house and think they can take over. If SGA does not play well, and Oklahoma City loses game seven, the little brother will become the big brother no matter what they do in the NBA Finals.
0: Now on the television side, on Get Up, ESPN NBA analyst Jay Williams says Shea has some high stakes in this one.
11: I feel like it's a legacy moment for SGA in a game seven tomorrow night, mostly because he's been getting strapped up in this series. He's shooting 36% from the mid-range. He's shooting 26% from the three-point line. This guy that averaged shot over 50% during the regular season and close to 40% from the three-point line during the regular season. And we keep having these discussions about where he fits in amongst the pantheon of the greats, players that have been back-to-back MVPs, back-to-back world champions. And when you start comparing him to the likes of Michael Jordan and Kobe, one of the things you're seeing with the way this game is going to be officiated, Greeny,
12: yep,
11: if they call fouls on SGA, if you blow on him and he has 17 free throw attempts, OKC wins the game. But if they call it last night straight up, chances are Spurs are going to win the games because he had three free throw attempts.
0: Sticking with Get Up, ESPN senior NBA writer Vince Goodwill says this is what Shea Gilgeous-Alexander has to prove in this game.
12: I don't worry about efficiency in a game seven. Game sevens are rock fights. Like, very rarely do you get the Charles Barkley 40-20 game that he gave Phoenix in 1993. He has to drag this team. That team last night, I don't know about you guys, I don't know about Wendy, that team didn't look like they wanted to be there. Like, you can say cool, calm, and collected. They looked lethargic last night. And they're not being pushed to a point by a team that was built to beat them. And it, when that case happens, your best player has to live up to his MVP billing. You don't have to be efficient, but you've got to drag out a, even if it's an 8 of 24 Kobe Bryant-like performance from the finals where everybody's tired, but you win the game. Shai Gilgeous-Alexander has to win the game Saturday night.
0: Now on the Pat McAfee Show, ESPN NBA analyst Quentin Richardson says the Spurs did what we expected them to do.
13: I mean, the Spurs are what I expected them to be. They forced it to game seven. I mean, this is what I thought this series would be, a 6 or 7 game series. So, you know, we as fans get to enjoy a game seven. But the kind of like the tone of this series, the way it's gone, it feels like to me has been, it started to, you know, obviously the first four games were what they were, well, the first three, then it was home, away, home, away, home, away, just winning. So right now I feel like that's kind of where it's at. You know, OKC kind of tuned them up the last game at home, then Spurs come back and do the same thing. And they did that the last game at home. So for me, I feel like this game seven, everything kind of goes out the window, but you still kind of have the numbers of the history in the back that the game seven home team normally wins. And then you look at the tone of this series, the home team has won. So, I mean, you would kind of expect, you know, SGA to bounce back from a rough game and OKC to recover and kind of defend their home court. This is what they play the regular season and go out and get the best record in the league for.
0: Now, ESPN radio host David Dennis Jr. expects Victor Wembanyama to show up for game seven.
14: There's a dude who has a track record of showing up in these big games. There's a guy who had, you know, showed up in game six with like this hating in his heart that he still has. Like, this guy does not want Chet Holmgren to walk off that court with the win. I just think based on the track record of what we've seen from this dude in these type of games, plus the amount of rest that he's had, which is more than he's had, I think we're going to get an aggressive, like, I would be shocked if we get the timid Wimby in game seven. If we do, we're going to be coming back the next day with some real hard conversations about what, you know, what he needs to gain from experience going forward.
0: And finally, on NBA Today, ESPN NBA analyst Danny Green gave his thoughts on how the Spurs will react in game seven.
15: They're hoping they're just allowing themselves to just really just breathe in the game.
16: Right.
15: And like not think about the outside noise, not think about the lights. Because once you start thinking about it,
16: it's too late.
15: So give them a task, give them a challenge, make sure that hopefully they're too young to even notice or even know any better, and just play free. So I just want them to have fun and play free like they did in game six. Right. If they can do that, but it's going to be different than that OKC crowd.
0: One injury note in this one, the Thunder will be without star wing Jalen Williams in game seven with that aggravated hamstring injury. Just a reminder, the NBA playoffs, including tonight, are on ESPN Radio. Catch postseason action on ESPN Radio and the ESPN app, presented by Gusto. You're listening to SportsCenter All Night on ESPN Radio. Judson Richards along with you. Let's go to the NFL and the G-Men. And East Rutherford teammates Jackson Dart and Abdul Carter say their relationship is fine after a disagreement from Dart introducing President Trump at an event in New York. During Friday's OTAs, both Dart and Carter spoke to the media. Here's the Giants quarterback.
17: I can honestly say that I love every single, you know, one of my brothers, my teammates on this team, regardless of politics, regardless of religious beliefs, regardless of anything that may be different between us. Like, I love them, and they know exactly what kind of person that I am, who comes into the facility every day, and you know, who lays, you know, I lay my body on the line for my guys each and every week. And, you know, it's from the connections that we build, the love that we have for each other. And, you know, I've been somebody who's always respected, you know, the different perspectives that people may have, the backgrounds that they come from. I understand that, you know, we have such a cool opportunity as people, you know, to be in a locker room where it's a melting pot of people from everywhere and we get to be together. And, you know, I think that the connections that we build are special because, you know, we're able to have vulnerable conversations. We're able to learn from each other, to support each other, irrespective of the color of our skin. And, you know, we have a real brotherhood. We've had a lot of honest conversations with each other as a team, and I like to keep those things private between me and my teammates, and just everything that's been said. But you know, I love these guys, and going forward, I can't wait for what more we have to grow. You know, the culture of this team, our brotherhood, and obviously we understand the biggest goal is to be the best team that we can be, to put ourselves in the best position to succeed, to chase a championship, to be the best players for Coach Harbs and all the coaches here. And you know, that's our focus going forward each and every day, and can't wait to continue to do that.
0: Again, that was Giants quarterback Jackson Dart. Here's what Abdul Carter had to say.
16: Yeah, I'm just going to address this one time because we all want to move past this and get over this like everybody do. So first off, I want to say that some things are bigger than football, and this is one of those things. Jackson is one of our leaders. He's the face of our franchise. He not only represents himself and what he does, but he represents all of us. And that goes for anybody who wears a Giants uniform. But if he chooses to align himself with a man like President Trump, it's my responsibility, based on what I believe and what I stand on, to not only show my teammates that I'm against that, but to show the world. And that doesn't mean that we have to spread hate. It doesn't mean that me and Jackson hate each other or we have beef. I sit next to Jackson every day, every team meeting, we close, we talk. And you know, as long as we make sure we got the same goal as a team and our goals align, which they do, and I feel like that's all that matters. So I just want to move past this, and yeah, that's it.
0: That was Abdul Carter. Now, new Giants head coach John Harbaugh met with leaders of the team on Tuesday. Dart and several other of the team's more prominent players spoke at a team meeting afterward. Harbaugh said he viewed the team meeting as a great opportunity. This is SportsCenter All Night on ESPN Radio. We now turn our attention to tennis in the French Open. There will be a new men's champion in the French Open after Novak Djokovic followed Yannick Sinner out of Roland Garros in a five-set stunner. Brazilian teenager João Fonseca beat Djokovic in the third round. Here's Djokovic on getting bounced.
18: Well, incredible match to be part of. Obviously, tough one for me to lose, being two sets to love up. But huge credit to João for really deserving to win the match. I think he, without a doubt, was a better player in important moments and those crucial fourth and fifth, you know, some amazing exchanges and points. And he just, yeah, he found incredible shots, lines. I mean, was just amazing from his side. Obviously not great for me to be facing player playing in such level, but I don't think I've done too much wrong with my game. It's just that he was just better.
0: Djokovic's latest quest for a record 25th Grand Slam singles title ended, and it was just the second time he lost from two sets up, the other also coming in Paris, albeit all the way back in 2010. Coming up next, could the red-hot Dodgers be cooled off by a somewhat hot Philadelphia Phillies team? Also, if you love walk-off winners, you're going to want to stick around because we had a ton on Friday night. That's next. This is SportsCenter All Night on ESPN Radio.
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7: 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Friday night in baseball spelled drama. Let's get to the games. Let's get to the action. We'll begin the Los Angeles Dodgers. They had won five in a row, hosting the Philadelphia Phillies, who are also on a winning streak, a three-game win streak. Bottom of the third we go. 2-0 Dodgers, and adding to it.
8: Wheeler, big right-hander, stands on the first base side of the rubber. Fly ball to right and deep. Garcia to the wall. Foul, a home run. Ohtani's 10th home run of the year. Into the Philly bullpen.
7: The call on AM 570 LA Sports. In the sixth inning, however, how about baseball's home run leader?
9: Pitch swung on, hit well. Center field straight away. Páez back to the track, nearing the wall. He's out of room. It's gone. Dead center field. First hit of the game for the Phillies. And who else? It's a Kyle Schwarber solo home run, his 22nd of the year.
7: Again, that's the most in baseball. The call on Sports Radio 94 WIP. Dodgers would go on to win that one with a final of 4-2. New York Yankees on a four-game win streak in Sacramento take on the second-place A's in the AL West. One run already in for the Yanks. Three runners on. Check that. Two runners on for Goldschmidt.
10: High fly ball left field. Going back, Soderstrom. He's on the track at the wall. Leaps. See ya. Three-run home run for Goldschmidt. And the Yankees put up a four spot here in the first inning.
7: They call on the Yes Network. Make that five in a row for the Yankees. They go on to win it with a final of 8-2. Angels in Tampa to see the first place Rays. Some call it the most exciting play in baseball. Rays at the plate in the seventh.
11: Only one out, and Palacios drives one into the right field corner. Rounding the bases goes Simpson, and Dunn. Simpson scores. Here comes Dunn, and he'll score without a throw. It's a diving triple for Richie Palacios, and the Rays have busted it wide open. It's 7-2.
7: The call on 620 WDAE. Rays snap their four-game skid. Yandy Diaz homers twice. Tampa Bay wins that one with a final of 8-5. Longtime NL Central foe, St. Louis Cardinals, hosting the Chicago Cubs in the start of a three-game series. Cubs jumped out to a 3-0 lead, but in the top of the first inning, no, they did that in the top of the first, but in the bottom half of the first, the Cards, well, they got it all back.
1: He swings, and it's a high fly ball. Deep left center field. It might go. It's a goner and a game tire. On the first pitch, Nelson Velasquez sees at the big league level in 2026. It's 3-3 in the first inning. Welcome back to the big leagues.
7: They call the Cardinals Radio Network. We go to the home half of the fifth inning now, knotted at 4.
1: The one strike pitch. There's a drive. That's hit to deep left field. It's a gunner for Herrera. 5-4 Cardinals. Home run number 7 for the Cardinal catcher.
7: Cardinals beat the Cubs with a final of 6-5. How about the fourth best record in all of Major League Baseball? That's the Milwaukee Brewers in Houston battling the Stros in the 10th inning now. Yeah, that's extra innings. Brewers at the plate.
12: First pitch. Lined in a right field. In comes Cam Smith with a play. Makes a chest-high catch. He'll come up throwing to the plate. Yelich is safe. Dives in. Throw wasn't caught by Vasquez anyway, and the Brewers get their runner home. It's a line drive sacrifice fly by Bryce Terang. Milwaukee leads it. First time tonight they've been in front. 5-4 in the 10th.
7: Brewers would be able to hold in the home half for the 10th inning. They call in 620 WTMJ. They go on to win that game with a final of 5-4. How about the best team in baseball, the Atlanta Braves, meeting up with the Cincinnati Reds? Braves broke it open in the 9th.
13: Ferguson brings it, and that's jolted into left center field, in for a base hit. Coming to the plate to score, Yastrzemski. Right on his heels, Mateo. Both of them come across, and a base hit by Harris to score two more. Make it 8-3 Braves in the 6th.
7: 680, the fan had the call there. The Braves take it. 8-3, they win. Padres and the Nationals in the nation's capital tied at 5 in the 7th. Padres, Jackson, Merrill at the dish.
14: Pitch on the way. Jackson swings, hits it in the air to deep right field. Cruz is backing up to watch. This one gonna go! Jackson Merrill, a two-run homer. And the Padres, with their first lead since the first inning, are ahead 7-5 in the top of the 7th.
7: And that would do it. The call on 97.3, the fan. Padres take it 7-5. Cleveland Guardians hosting the Boston Red Sox in the first. Cleveland put up a crooked number.
1: The pitch, and he rips one into right center. That's a base hit. DeLauder scores. Hoskins steps at third. Now the ball got away, and on to home comes Hoskins with a hit first dive. And the Guardians have a 3-0 lead.
7: The call on WTAM 1100. Guardians go ahead and win that one with a final of 4-3. Jays and the O's in Baltimore. Toronto down a run in the 8th with two runners on.
15: Vladdy, first pitch swinging, rips one into left field on a bounce to the wall. Coming around third is Springer. The Blue Jays tie this game. Clement on his horse, and Ernie Clement sliding head first into home. It's a 2 RBI shot for Vladdy.
7: They call on Sportsnet 590, the fan. Blue Jays win it 6-5. How about the Pirates hosting the Twins? We go to the 9th inning. Pittsburgh down a runner on for Brian Reynolds.
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17: Drive to left field. This is going to do it. Walk it off. Brian Reynolds. Oh, baby. Brian Reynolds clears the deck. Anchor down. B-Ray. Pirates win it on a Friday night in the Berg.
7: The call on Sports Radio 93.7, the fan. Again, the final 6-5 in a dramatic victory there. One final to tell you about in Cleveland. Angel Martinez had an RBI single during Cleveland's 4-run first and made a key defensive play in the second inning. Guardians hold on for a 4-3 victory over the Boston Red Sox in that one. So much more to get to, including some College World Series on the softball side. Also coming up, one team just moved that much closer towards a Stanley Cup final. That's next. This is SportsCenter All Night on ESPN Radio.
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28: Len Barker getting a sign from Ron Hesse. Wind up, here it comes. Fly ball center field. Manning coming on, he's there. He catches it. Len Barker has pitched the no-hitter. A perfect game for Len Barker.
27: That highlight courtesy of 3WE. Barker tosses the only perfect game of Cleveland Indians history and the last no-hitter. He never got a three-ball count in that game and struck out 11. The Indians got a 3-0 victory over the Blue Jays. It was the 10th perfect game in Major League history and one of the most attended games in Cleveland history. Even though 7,290 people are being truthful about their attendance of Len Barker's perfect game.
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1: 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Coming up shortly, the latest on the Knicks Mitchell Robinson injury and that finger. And how about the new king of New York? But first, here's what's at the top of our mind.
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1: In the NFL, the Giants, Jackson, Dart, and Abdul Carter say their relationship is all good. The Thunder will be without Jalen Williams for Game 7 coming up tonight in that winner-take-all against the San Antonio Spurs as he battles a hamstring injury. And in the NHL, the East goes to the Hurricanes.
2: They finally cleared the hurdle, this group of Carolina Hurricanes. The top team in the Eastern Conference are going to the Stanley Cup Final as they beat the Montreal Canadiens 6-1. They win the series 4-1, answering all of the questions and closing the book on all of the doubters. Get ready, folks. Lord Stanley is going to be paying a visit to Carolina one more time.
1: The first time there since 2006, the call on 99.9, the Fan. Again, the Hurricanes finally broken through that Eastern Conference Finals roadblocks. Now comes a chance to play for the Stanley Cup for the first time in just about two decades. They'll face the Vegas Golden Knights Tuesday in Game 1 of the Stanley Cup Final. 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
1: All right, we will have to wait just about one more day to find out the Knicks' opponent. Then Game 1, well, it comes our way on Wednesday.

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1: Mike Brown was asked when the injury occurred.
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3: In game four?
2: Yeah.
3: No. Yeah.
2: So was it in basketball activities or not?
3: It was not at practice yesterday. Yeah.
1: All right, so I guess we would just have to continue to wait to find out how exactly Robinson injured that finger. ESPN NBA analyst Danny Green on NBA Today on Robinson's importance.
4: This series upcoming for them, he's the most important because their superpower is their offensive rebounding and also to play big against a Wemby or Isaiah Hartenstein. Like, he's the reason why they struggle, why Wemby struggled against the New York Knicks. So people are thinking it's a pinky. I've had a metacarpal fracture before. It's really more so in the hand. There's no excuse for that. Hopefully it's not because somebody's messing with his truck. I don't know if you've seen the video or not. But this is important. He's important to this group for them to survive, also win and be like a comfortable Knicks team that they've been. He has to be healthy and playing his best basketball because he's the reason why they can neutralize a Wembanyama or a Hartenstein.
1: Let's go deeper on this injury. ESPN NBA analyst Jay Williams on Get Up laid out the potential impact of Mitchell Robinson playing with a brace.
5: Well, it'll probably be a softer brace, obviously, to hold the ball. I'm not sure what kind of brace is actually going to be, so it's hard to make an assessment of how he handles lobs at the rim for dunks. But, I mean, mostly he's a screener. He's a rebounder. You just want to be able to secure the ball on rebounds defensively and be active. The thing is with the hand, it's like, you know, reaching in the cookie jar, blocking shots. If that's his right hand, I mean, that's your active hand, your dominant hand.
1: Now, because of a clean sweep of the Cleveland Cavaliers, the Knicks have had quite some time to wait around for game one. Here's Karl-Anthony Towns on preventing rust.
6: I mean, we understand what happened last time. We had a layoff like this, so we're just trying to be better than we were last time and approaching it better and preparing better than last time. You know, we obviously are making tweaks to not have a kind of the same rust that we had in game one last time.
1: Now, with more on the Knicks star, you know who I'm talking about, that's Jalen Brunson. Here's ESPN Radio's Christine Lisi.
7: Successful and most unstable franchises in the NBA. But that's all in the rearview mirror now. For the first time since 1999, the Knicks are in the NBA Finals.
8: The key catalyst for the New York Knicks' first trip to the NBA Finals in 27 years has unsurprisingly been their captain, Jalen Brunson. Brunson's arrival in the summer of 2022 was a turning point for the franchise. Over the past four seasons, New York has won 35 playoff games. They've won 10 in the 22 seasons prior to that. Knicks center Karl-Anthony Towns.
9: I think he just puts the work in. He showcases that every single day to all of us, and it drives us all to be better.
8: Brunson's 1,633 points so far as a member of the Knicks in the playoffs are the fourth most in a player's first four postseason appearances with a team. He's risen to the occasion when the lights are shining the brightest, averaging over 25.6 points per game in over 80 career playoff games. That's six more points than he averages in the regular season, the largest increase among players with at least 50 career playoff games. Knicks head coach Mike Brown.
10: He helps me relax a lot of different times throughout the course of games, but yeah, that's what great players do. They keep you poised and make the game easier for everybody else.
8: Brunson's eight 40-point playoff games are already the most in Knicks franchise history, as are his 26 30-point playoff games. His 28 times leading the Knicks in points and assists in the playoffs are tied with Walt Clyde Frazier for the most in Knicks history. Knicks guard Mikal Bridges.
11: Just shows that he just plays the right way. Ever since I've known him, he played the right way. So just kudos to him and how he works and his understanding of the game.
8: During this year's run to the finals, Brunson leads the Knicks with just under 27 points per game. He joins Steph Curry, Allen Iverson, Gus Williams, and Hal Greer as the only players 6'2 or shorter to average at least 25 points while reaching the finals. ESPN NBA analyst Kendrick Perkins.
12: This man is on the verge and has the opportunity to become the greatest Knick ever and change the narrative, because the narrative has been what? You can't win with a small guard leading the charge. Big Body Brunson is changing it.
8: With Brunson leading the way, the Knicks are riding an 11-game win streak and dominating teams. Their 11 double-digit wins in the playoffs and plus 19 points per game differential are both the highest entering the finals in NBA history. Brunson, I'm becoming the heart of this Knicks team.
13: The belief of the organization.

0: has in me has been amazing, and it's something I don't take for granted, and it's something that not a lot of people get the opportunity to do so. So I'm very thankful. It's an honor to be here in this city for this organization and my teammates.
1: Christine, well done by you. Good stuff there. The NBA playoffs, a reminder, they are on ESPN Radio, including Game 7 tonight. 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Let's go to Oklahoma City now. No, not for the NBA and coverage there, but for the Women's College World Series. Two elimination games. First, second-ranked Texas taking on Mississippi State. Top of the second, here come the Longhorns.
2: Here's Kaya Altmaier with a runner on. Gets a hold of one. Sends it way back. That is gone. Two-run shot for Texas. Her first of the season. Gives the Longhorns the lead.
1: Heard and seen on ESPN, Texas stays alive with that 4-0 win. How about 8th-ranked UCLA taking on number 5 Arkansas? Lady Bruins running it up in the third.
3: Land fly ball, center field, 42 is in the bleachers. Jordan Woolery waiting for her, as are the rest of these mad bombing Bruins. And it's a second inning runaway.
1: The call on ESPN, UCLA in a blowout, 11-0, the final in that one. Let's turn our attention now back to Major League Baseball on a wild Friday night. Let's go to the south side of Chicago. White Sox and the Tigers at the rate. Perhaps the best third baseman in Chicago plays on the south side. The Sox down a run in the 10th.
4: A swing and a drive!
5: Come on!
1: Now, we should probably mention who hit it. Miguel Vargas with the two-run shot, the walk-off winner, as the White Sox go ahead and win that game. The call on ESPN 1000. Unfortunately, White Sox first baseman Mune Murakami, who has 20 home runs on the season, left the game with right hamstring tightness, and an IL stint is expected there. Marlins and the Mets in the Big Apple. How about a walk-off winner for the home team?
6: Fairbanks, come still. 0-2. Crack deep, right field, toward the line. Casey back, onto the track, it is gone! Second deck home run, MJ Melendez! And the Mets win this thing 9-7.
1: They call there on 880 ESPN New York. Well, the worst losing streak in baseball right now, that goes to the Rockies, who have lost 5 in a row. Colorado hosting the Giants, but that Rockies streak would end right here.
7: Right on right with Killian.
8: He drives it to left, high and deep, and gone! A touch of all time, walk-off winner! They're getting ready to mob Tovar at home plate. He jumps into the pile. What a ninth inning for the Rockies. They beat the Giants 8-6.
1: The call on 850 KOA. Mariners and the Diamondbacks in Seattle. D-backs on a 5-game win streak. Bottom of the 6th, tied at 5.
9: The 2-1. Swung on. Blasted. Right field. This is going to go.
1: The call on Seattle Sports, 7:10 a.m. It would be the Mariners, in fact, that would hold on to win in extra innings. They take down the Diamondbacks in 10 with a final of 7-6. The SportsCenter all night on ESPN Radio. Let's get back to the NFL, shall we? ESPN senior NFL insider Dan Graziano joined ESPN Radio's on Sports and Alike, covering a myriad of topics, including Minnesota Vikings quarterback position. Despite signing Kyler Murray, Graziano says that the team hasn't closed the door on young J.J. McCarthy.
5: The Vikings, I believe, are open to the possibility that a light goes on for McCarthy and he actually beats out Kyler Murray this summer. I don't know how strong a possibility that is, but it's not something the Vikings have ruled out. Kyler's not signed beyond this year. They can't franchise him per the contract. So McCarthy, they know, will be there, and they still hope to be able to get something out of him. But if Murray wins the job and keeps it all year, you do wonder if McCarthy's time there ends up being done.
1: It'll be interesting to watch how that one unfolds in Minnesota. Now in East Rutherford, the Giants' Jackson Dart and Abdu Carter say all is good between the two of them.
5: Any workplace over the last 10 years where politics has come up, there's probably been some tension, right? So I think we look at this and we see where that could be, where those fault lines could show up. And I think it's silly not to think that this has already been happening with other teams and we just don't know about it. These issues are so sort of fraught and there's so much disagreement over them, depending on where you come from, what your background is, what your beliefs are, that I think it would be short-sighted to think these conversations haven't been happening for a long time. We just know about this because of how public it is what Jackson Dart did.
1: And finally, in Philadelphia, a new-look offense may mean a different look for Jalen Hurts.
5: Even if A.J. Brown were still going to be there, I think there would be similar questions, because this is going to be a significant change, even for a quarterback in Jalen Hurts that changes offensive coordinators every single year. You have Sean Mannion coming in, who's from the Shanahan-McVay style of offense, that is going to, he's going to ask these giant offensive linemen to do more zone blocking. He's going to ask Jalen Hurts to go under center more, to use the middle of the field more. A lot of stuff that Jalen Hurts and the Eagles offense haven't really been asked to do a lot in the past. So my sense is the focus is more on that right now than like who's going to replace AJ.
1: The NFL regular season begins in September. Coming up next, we'll have our top sound and some WNBA highlights for you. This is SportsCenter All Night on ESPN Radio.
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4: Megan Grant hit her 42nd home run to help UCLA keep their season alive. 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
5: Grant fly ball, center field, 42 is in the bleachers. Jordan Woolery waiting for her, as are the rest of these mad bombing Bruins. And it's a second inning runaway.
3: Number 4.
4: And the Rockies walked off the Giants tonight thanks to Ezekiel Tovar. 850 KOA had that call.
6: He drives it to left, high and deep, and gone! A touch of all time, walk-off winner! They're getting ready to mob Tovar at home plate. He jumps into the pile. What a ninth inning for the Rockies.
3: Number 3.
4: How about the White Sox, who continue to roll, and third baseman Miguel Vargas sent the fans home happy in Chicago.

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0: Drive to left field.

0: And finally on the ice, the Hurricanes clinched a spot in the Stanley Cup Final for the first time since 2006, beating the Canadiens in five games. 99.9, the Fan had the call.
1: They finally cleared the hurdle, this group of Carolina Hurricanes. The top team in the Eastern Conference are going to the Stanley Cup Final as they beat the Montreal Canadiens 6-1. They win the series 4-1. Answering all of the questions and closing the book on all of the doubters.
0: A great night it was in the NHL. Also a great night around Major League Baseball and plenty of walk-offs to get to. But why don't we get to this now? WNBA time, the LA Sparks and the Washington Mystics battling it out. Fourth quarter we go. Sparks up 86-85.

0: I'll tell you, it was Wheeler who had 8 of her 21 points in the final 70 seconds of the game. Sparks win 92-87. New York Liberty hosting the Phoenix Mercury. Liberty up 67-65 in the fourth with the ball.
1: Stewie and Astier play catch. Astier with the left and it goes. Great two-woman game there, Roz.
2: And I think Stewie creates so much attention. Astier reads when the defense is slacking off of her.
0: The call on Ion Liberty, win it 75-68. How about the Atlanta Dream taking on the Portland Fire? Dream stretching their lead in the fourth quarter.
3: Tonight, it's slicing into the lane. Howard winds up on the deck, and her shot winds up in the hoop. An and-one opportunity.
0: The call on Ion yet again. Howard at 14 points. Dream take down the Fire 86-66. The other WNBA game on a Friday night. Minnesota Lynx beat up the Chicago Sky 79-58. We turn our attention now back to the NBA and what's happening in a pivotal game 7 tonight in Oklahoma City in the Western Conference Final. Thunder hosting the Spurs. A reminder, no Jalen Williams for the Thunder with that hamstring injury. ESPN Radio NBA analyst PJ Carlissimo on game night. Here he is on the impact the injuries will have on game 7.
4: They already ruled J-Dub out for tomorrow. That's very significant. And if A.J. Mitchell can't play, that's a hit. It was a real problem for the Spurs early in the series when De'Aaron Fox was out and Dylan Harper was not right. Dylan Harper certainly looked right in game 6. He looks like he's back. De'Aaron Fox is still not moving well, but he makes such a difference because he takes care of the ball. The Spurs had 13 turnovers, last game, and that's De'Aaron Fox. He's not shooting the ball well, but his assist to turnover is really good. He gets them getting up and down the floor. I don't think he has the lateral quickness right now. So, I mean, De'Aaron Fox's health would be important, but if OKC's got to go without J-Dub and without A.J. Mitchell, that's very significant. You're talking, they're both starters. I mean, when they were healthy, they're not just starters, they're major contributor starters.
0: Here's PJ on the importance of Alex Caruso.
4: He's such a tough competitor. I mean, even if he wasn't making the threes, the steals, the plays, the taking the ball to the basket, the assists, the block shots off the ball, the things he does would be worth it. He's a money player. Some guys play better in bigger games. Alex Caruso, his MO has always been to play better in the playoffs than he does in the regular season. And I just think they didn't use him a lot of minutes in the regular season. Mark Daigneault knows exactly what he has, so they didn't count on him as much. They just knew that he'd be there come the end of the year.
0: The NBA playoffs are on ESPN Radio. 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
18: 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Going around Matheson. A chance shot. He scores! Bogan Stankoven!
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22: 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Coming up, we will preview that Spurs-Thunder Game 7. Also a loaded Friday night around Major League Baseball. A lot of walk-offs to get to, but we will begin this edition of Sports Center All Night on the ice Eastern Conference Final in Carolina. Hurricanes hosting the Montreal Canadiens. Hurricanes just a win away from advancing to the Stanley Cup Final for the first time since 2006. They lead the series 3-1. In fact, Carolina dominated Game 4 with a resounding 4-0 win. Would Montreal strike back? We go to the highlights. We go to the first period where the Hurricanes picked up right where they left off.
18: There's the Stankoven line going to work. Hall with it. Going around Matheson. A chance shot. He scores! Bogan Stankoven continues to just find the back of the net. Number 22, his ninth of the postseason. 2-0 Carolina here in the first.
22: The call on 99.9 The Fan. Just like Game 4, this one wasn't close.
18: Ehlers, side of the net. Jarvis, the backhand. Gassis Bear gets it through. They score! There's your power play goal! And the Carolina Hurricanes have a 5-0 lead in Game 5. Oh, you can feel it now here in Raleigh. They finally cleared the hurdle, this group of Carolina Hurricanes. The top team in the Eastern Conference are going to the Stanley Cup Final as
1: as they beat the Montreal Canadiens 6-1. They win the series 4-1, answering all of the questions and closing the book on all of the doubters. Get ready, folks. Ward Stanley is going to be paying a visit to Carolina one more time.
0: So we have our Stanley Cup final matchup. It will be the Hurricanes and the Vegas Golden Knights. And how about Hurricanes goalie Frederik Andersen, who has allowed just 20 goals in 13 playoff games. He spoke to TNT after the win.
2: Well, Freddie, congratulations. For the first time in your career, you're going to a Stanley Cup final. Does it feel real?
3: Surreal. It's been a difficult couple of days, but the way we showed up today, last couple of days for the team, for each other, it's been incredible. Can't talk enough good things about this team and the way they supported me, and it's been awesome.
2: Understandably emotional tonight, considering what's happened over the last 48 hours. What Jordan Staal told us this morning, that they really wanted to win this for you. How much have they been there for you over the last couple of days?
3: I mean, we're a family. Can't really say much more. It's so special to be able to show up for him and make him proud, go on battle, and then the whole team supporting me as well. Just can't speak enough of the highlight things about this team. It's been so special to be part of.
2: Those first ever clients, he became family to you. If he was here, what do you think he would say to you right now?
3: Just go get it. I think he's the ultimate competitor, but he's got the biggest heart, so he wants it so much for me and for this team.
0: Again, the Hurricanes in the Stanley Cup final, the first time since 2006. They will battle the Vegas Golden Knights. Game one of that matchup coming your way on Tuesday. 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
28: Somebody's season is going to end that night. 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
0: Well, there it is. Highlights courtesy of ESPN Radio. Now the New York Knicks, they're one game away from knowing their Wednesday night opponent for game one of the NBA Finals. This pivotal game 7 tonight. Let's break it down. ESPN Radio's Freddie Coleman, one half of Freddie and Harry, says this is the biggest game of SGA's career.
29: You're SGA, two-time MVP, NBA champion, Finals MVP in your NBA career. This is the biggest game of your NBA career, and here's why. Of course, you want to maintain and let everybody know I'm still the biggest, baddest boy in this jungle, and we're still the biggest, baddest team in this NBA jungle. But that team has had you in their sights for all year long. If you're SGA, and HD, I love what you said earlier on this program. You said, we still want to be the big brother. We're not about to have the little brother come into our house and think they can take over. If SGA does not play well, and Oklahoma City loses game 7, the little brother will become the big brother no matter what they do in the NBA Finals.
0: Now on the television side, on Get Up, ESPN NBA analyst Jay Williams says Shea has some high stakes in this one.
30: I feel like it's a legacy moment for SGA in a game 7 tomorrow night, mostly because he's been getting strapped up in this series. He's shooting 36% from the mid-range. He's shooting 26% from the three-point line. This guy that average shot over 50% during the regular season and close to 40% from the three-point line during the regular season. And we keep having these discussions about where he fits in amongst the pantheon of the greats, players that have been back-to-back MVPs, back-to-back world champions. And when you start comparing him to the likes of Michael Jordan and Kobe, one of the things you're seeing with the way this game is going to be officiated, Greeny,
0: yep,
30: if they call fouls on SGA, if you blow on him and he has 17 free throw attempts, OKC wins the game. But if they call it last night straight up, chances are Spurs are going to win the games because he had 3 free throw attempts.
0: Sticking with Get Up, ESPN senior NBA writer Vince Goodwill says this is what Shea Gilgeous-Alexander has to prove in this game.
31: I don't worry about efficiency in a game 7. Game 7s are rock fights. Like, very rarely do you get the Charles Barkley 40-20 game that he gave Phoenix in 1993. He has to drag this team. That team last night, I don't know about you guys, I don't know about Wendy, That team didn't look like they wanted to be there. Like, you can say cool, calm, and collected. They looked lethargic last night. And they're not being pushed to a point by a team that was built to beat them. And then when that case happens, your best player has to live up to his MVP billing. You don't have to be efficient, but you've got to drag out a, even if it's an 8 of 24 Kobe Bryant-like performance from the finals where everybody's tired, but you win the game. Shai Gilgeous-Alexander has to win the game Saturday night.
0: Now on the Pat McAfee Show, ESPN NBA analyst Quentin Richardson says the Spurs did what we expected them to do.
4: I mean, the Spurs are what I expected them to be. They forced it to game seven. I mean, this is what I thought this series would be, a 6 or 7 game series. So, you know, we as fans get to enjoy a game seven. But, the kind of like the tone of this series, the way it's gone, it feels like to me it started to, you know, obviously the first four games were what they were, well, the first three, then it was home, away, home, away, home, away, just winning. So right now I feel like that's kind of where it's at, you know. OKC kind of tuned them up the last game at home. Then Spurs come back and do the same thing. And they did that the last game at home. So for me, I feel like this game seven, everything kind of goes out the window, but you still kind of have the numbers of the history in the back that the game seven home team normally wins. And then you look at the tone of this series, the home team has won. So, I mean, you would kind of expect, you know, SGA to bounce back from a rough game and OKC to recover and kind of defend their home court. This is what they play the regular season and go out and get the best record in the league for us.
0: Now, ESPN radio host David Dennis Jr. expects Victor Wembanyama to show up for game seven.
5: There's a dude who has a track record of showing up in these big games. There's a guy who had, you know, showed up in game six with like this hating in his heart that he still has. Like, this guy does not want Chet Holmgren to walk off that court with the win. I just think based on the track record of what we've seen from this dude in these type of games, plus the amount of rest that he's had, which is more than these, I think we're going to get an aggressive. I would be shocked if we get the timid Wemby in game seven. If we do, we're going to be coming back the next day with some real hard conversations about what, you know, what he needs to gain from experience going forward.
0: And finally on NBA Today, ESPN NBA analyst Danny Green gave his thoughts on how the Spurs will react in game seven.
6: They're hoping they're just allowing themselves to just really just breathe in the game.
7: Right.
6: And like not think about the outside noise, not think about the lights. Because once you start thinking about it,
7: yeah, it's, you
6: know,
7: too late. Yeah.
6: So give them a task, give them a challenge, make sure that hopefully they're too young to even notice or even know any better, and just play free. So I just want them to have fun and play free like they did in game six.
7: Right.
6: If they can do that, but it's going to be different than that OKC crowd.
0: One injury note in this one, the Thunder will be without star wing Jalen Williams in game seven with that aggravated hamstring injury. Just a reminder, the NBA playoffs, including tonight, are on ESPN Radio. Catch postseason action on ESPN Radio and the ESPN app, presented by Gusto. You're listening to SportsCenter all night on ESPN Radio. Judson Richards along with you. Let's go to the NFL and the G-Men and East Rutherford teammates Jackson Dart and Abdul Carter say their relationship is fine after a disagreement from Dart introducing President Trump at an event in New York. During Friday's OTAs, both Dart and Carter spoke to the media. Here's the Giants quarterback.
8: I can honestly say that I love every single, you know, one of my brothers, my teammates on this team, regardless of politics, regardless of religious beliefs, regardless of anything that may be different between us. Like, I love them, and they know exactly what kind of person that I am, who comes into the facility every day, and you know, who lays, you know, I lay my body on the line for my guys each and every week. And, you know, it's from the connections that we build, the love that we have for each other. And, you know, I've been somebody who's always respected, you know, the different perspectives that people may have, the backgrounds that they come from. I understand that, you know, we have such a cool opportunity as people, you know, to be in a locker room where it's a melting pot of people from everywhere, and we get to be together. And, you know, I think that the connections that we build are special because, you know, we're able to have vulnerable conversations. We're able to learn from each other, to support each other, irrespective of the color of our skin. And, you know, we have a real brotherhood. We've had a lot of honest conversations with each other as a team. And I like to keep those things private between me and my teammates. And just everything that's been said, But you know, I love these guys, and going forward, I can't wait for what more we have to grow. You know, the culture of this team, our brotherhood, and obviously we understand the biggest goal is to be the best team that we can be, to put ourselves in the best position to succeed, to chase a championship, to be the best players for Coach Harbs and all the coaches here. And you know, that's our focus going forward each and every day, and can't wait to continue to do that.
0: Again, that was Giants quarterback Jackson Dart. Here's what Abdul Carter had to say.
7: Yeah, I'm just going to address this one time because we all want to move past this and get over this like everybody do. So first off, I'm going to say that some things are bigger than football, and this is one of those things. Jackson is one of our leaders. He's the face of our franchise. He not only represents himself and what he does, but he represents all of us. And that goes for anybody who wears a Giants uniform. But if he chooses to align himself with a man like President Trump, it's my responsibility, based on what I believe and what I stand on, to not only show my teammates that I'm against that, but to show the world. And that doesn't mean that we have to spread hate. It doesn't mean that me and Jackson hate each other or we have beef. I sit next to Jackson every day. Every team meeting, we close, we talk. You know, we just, as long as we make sure we got the same goal as a team and our goals align, which they do, and I feel like that's all that matters. So I just want to move past this, and yeah, that's it.
0: That was Abdul Carter. Now, new Giants head coach John Harbaugh met with leaders of the team on Tuesday. Dart and several other of the team's more prominent players spoke at a team meeting afterward. Harbaugh said he viewed the team meeting as a great opportunity. This is SportsCenter All Night on ESPN Radio. We now turn our attention to tennis in the French Open. There will be a new men's champion in the French Open after Novak Djokovic followed Yannick Sinner out of Roland Garros in a five-set stunner. Brazilian teenager João Fonseca beat Djokovic in the third round. Here's Djokovic on getting bounced.
9: Well, an incredible match to be part of. Obviously, a tough one for me to lose, being two sets to love up. But huge credit to João for really deserving to win the match. I think he, without a doubt, was a better player in important moments in those crucial fourth and fifth, you know, some amazing exchanges and points. And he just, yeah, he found incredible shots, lines. I mean, was just amazing from his side. Obviously not great for me to be facing player playing in such level, but I don't think I've done too much wrong with my game. It's just that he was just better.
0: Djokovic's latest quest for a record 25th Grand Slam singles title ended, and it was just the second time he lost from two sets up, the other also coming in Paris, albeit all the way back in 2010. Coming up next, could the red-hot Dodgers be cooled off by a somewhat hot Philadelphia Phillies team? Also, if you love walk-off winners, you're going to want to stick around because we had a ton on Friday night. That's next. This is SportsCenter All Night on ESPN.
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1: 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Friday night in baseball spelled drama. Let's get to the games. Let's get to the action. We'll begin the Los Angeles Dodgers. They had won five in a row, hosting the Philadelphia Phillies, who are also on a winning streak, a three-game win streak. Bottom of the third we go. 2-0 Dodgers, and adding to it.
2: Wheeler, big right-hander, stands on the first base side of the rubber. Fly ball to right and deep. Garcia to the wall. Foul, a home run. Ohtani's 10th home run of the year. Into the Philly bullpen.
1: The call on AM 570 LA Sports. In the sixth inning, however, how about baseball's home run leader?
3: Pitch swung on, hit well. Center field straight away. Páez back to the track, nearing the wall. He's out of room. It's gone. Dead center field. First hit of the game for the Phillies. And who else? It's a Kyle Schwarber solo home run, his 22nd of the year.
1: Again, that's the most in baseball. The call on Sports Radio 94 WIP. Dodgers would go on to win that one with a final of 4-2. New York Yankees on a four-game win streak in Sacramento take on the second-place A's in the AL West. One run already in for the Yanks. Three runners on. Check that. Two runners on for Goldschmidt.
4: High fly ball left field. Going back, Soderstrom. He's on the track at the wall. Leaps. See ya. And the Yankees put up a four spot here in the first inning.
1: They call on the Yes Network, make that five in a row for the Yankees. They go on to win it with a final of 8-2. Angels in Tampa to see the first place Rays. Some call it the most exciting play in baseball. Rays at the plate in the seventh.
5: Only one out, and Palacios drives one into the right field corner. Rounding the bases goes Simpson, and Dunn. Simpson scores. Here comes Dunn, and he'll score without a throw. It's a diving triple for Richie Palacios, and the Rays have busted it wide open. It's 7-2.
1: The call in 620 WDAE. Rays snap their four-game skid. Yandy Diaz homers twice. Tampa Bay wins that one with a final of 8-5. Longtime NL Central foes, St. Louis Cardinals, hosting the Chicago Cubs in the start of a three-game series. Cubs jumped out to a 3-0 lead, but in the top of the first inning, no, they did that in the top of the first, but in the bottom half of the first, the Cards, well, they got it all back.
6: He swings, and it's a high fly ball. Deep left center field. It might go. It's a goner and a game tire. On the first pitch, Nelson Velasquez sees at the big league level in 2026. It's 3-3 in the first inning. Welcome back to the big leagues.
1: They call the Cardinals Radio Network. We go to the home half of the fifth inning now, knotted at four.
6: The one strike pitch. There's a drive. That's hit to deep left field. It's a gutter for Herrera. 5-4 Cardinals. Home run number 7 for the Cardinal catcher.
1: Cardinals beat the Cubs with a final of 6-5. How about the fourth best record in all of Major League Baseball? That's the Milwaukee Brewers in Houston battling the Stros in the 10th inning now. Yeah, that's extra innings. Brewers at the plate.
7: First pitch. Lined in a right field. In comes Cam Smith with a play. Makes a chest-high catch. He'll come up throwing to the plate. Yelich is safe. Dives in, throw wasn't caught by Vasquez anyway, and the Brewers get their runner home. It's a line drive sacrifice fly by Bryce Tarang. Milwaukee leads it. First time tonight they've been in front. 5-4 in the 10th.
1: Brewers would be able to hold in the home half for the 10th inning. They call in 620 WTMJ. They go on to win that game with a final of 5-4. How about the best team in baseball, the Atlanta Braves, meeting up with the Cincinnati Reds? Braves broke it open in the 9th.
8: Ferguson brings it, and that's jolted into left center field, in for a base hit. Coming to the plate to score, Yastrzemski. Right on his heels, Mateo. Both of them come across, and a base hit by Harris to score two more. Make it 8-3 Braves in the 6th.
1: 680, the fan had the call there. The Braves take it. 8-3, they win. Padres and the Nationals in the nation's capital tied at 5 in the 7th. Padres, Jackson, Merrill at the dish.
9: Pitch on the way. Jackson swings, hits it in the air to deep right field. Cruz is backing up to watch. This one gonna go! Jackson Merrill, a two-run homer! And the Padres
10: 7.
11: And that would do it. The call on 97.3, the Fan. Padres take it 7-5. Cleveland Guardians hosting the Boston Red Sox in the first. Cleveland put up a crooked number.
12: The pitch, and he rips one into right center. That's a base hit. DeLauder scores. Hoskins steps at third. Now the ball got away. And on to home comes Hoskins with a hit first dive. And the Guardians have a 3-0 lead.
11: The call on WTAM 1100. Guardians go ahead and win that one with a final of 4-3. Jays and the O's in Baltimore. Toronto down a run in the eighth with two runners on.
10: Blatty, first pitch swinging, rips one into left field on a bounce to the wall. Coming around third is Springer. The Blue Jays tie this game. Clement on his horse. And Ernie Clement sliding headfirst into home. It's a two RBI shot for Vladdy.
11: The call on Sportsnet 590, the Fan. Blue Jays win it 6-5. How about the Pirates hosting the Twins? We go to the ninth inning. Pittsburgh down a runner on for Brian Reynolds.
13: Rogers delivers.
14: Drive to left field. This is going to do it. Walk it off. Brian Reynolds. Oh, baby. Brian Reynolds clears the deck. Anchor down. B-Ray. Pirates win it on a Friday night in the Berg.
11: That highlight courtesy of Sports Radio 93.7, the Fan. Again, the final there, 6-5 in dramatic fashion. In Arlington, Mackenzie Gore continued his home field mastery this season with 6 1/3 shutout innings. Brandon Nimmo, Nicky Lopez, and Jock Peterson all homered. Rangers beat the Royals with a final of 9-1. Well, so much more to get to tonight on SportsCenter All Night. We'll get to our half-hour headlines. Also, one team just moved that much closer towards a Stanley Cup final. That's next. This is SportsCenter All Night on ESPN Radio.
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1: SportsCenter All Night, ESPN Radio. Coming up shortly, the latest on the Knicks Mitchell Robinson injury and that finger. And how about the new king of New York? But first, here's what's at the top of our mind.
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1: In the NFL, the Giants, Jacks, and Darton Abdul-Carter say their relationship is all good. The Thunder will be without Jalen Williams for Game 7 coming up tonight in that winner-take-all against the San Antonio Spurs as he battles a hamstring injury. And in the NHL, the East goes to the Hurricanes.
2: They finally cleared the hurdle, this group of Carolina Hurricanes. The top team in the Eastern Conference are going to the Stanley Cup Final as they beat the Montreal Canadiens 6-1. They win the series 4-1, answering all of the questions and closing the book on all of the doubters. Get ready, folks. Lord Stanley is going to be paying a visit to Carolina one more time.
1: The first time there since 2006, the call on 99.9, the Fan. Again, the Hurricanes finally broken through that Eastern Conference Finals roadblocks. Now comes a chance to play for the Stanley Cup for the first time in just about two decades. They'll face the Vegas Golden Knights Tuesday in Game 1 of the Stanley Cup Final. 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
1: All right, we will have to wait just about one more day to find out the Knicks' opponent. Then Game 1, well, it comes our way on Wednesday night. 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
9: Mitchell Robinson, he had surgery for a broken fifth metatarsal, so his right pinky finger, and this happened earlier this week. Unclear whether it happened on the court, off the court, but he did suffer this fracture in his pinky finger and he underwent successful surgery from my understanding. And he now will have basically a 5-6 day rehab period before Game 1 of the NBA Finals. The biggest news though from that is that he fully expects to play in Game 1 of the NBA Finals on Wednesday in either Oklahoma City or San Antonio.

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1: It's the most important because their superpower is their offensive rebounding and also to play big against a Wemby or Isaiah Hartenstein. Like, he's the reason why they struggle, why Wemby struggled against the New York Knicks. So people are thinking it's a pinky. I've had a metacarpal fracture before. It's really more so in the hand. There's no excuse for that. Hopefully it's not because somebody's messing with a strut. I don't know if you've seen the video or not. But this is important. He's important to this group. For them to survive, also win and be like a comfortable Knicks team that they've been, he has to be healthy and playing his best basketball because he's the reason why they can neutralize a Wembanyama or a Hartenstein.
2: Let's go deeper on this injury. ESPN NBA analyst Jay Williams on Get Up laid out the potential impact of Mitchell Robinson playing with a brace.
3: Well, it'll probably be a softer brace, obviously, to hold the ball. I'm not sure what kind of brace is actually going to be, so it's hard to make an assessment of how he handles lobs at the rim for dunks. But, I mean, mostly he's a screener. He's a rebounder. You just want to be able to secure the ball on rebounds defensively and be active. The thing is, with the hand, it's like, you know, reaching in the cookie jar, blocking shots. If that's his right hand, I mean, that's your active hand, your dominant hand.
2: Now, because of a clean sweep of the Cleveland Cavaliers, the Knicks have had quite some time to wait around for game one. Here's Karl-Anthony Towns on preventing rust.
4: I mean, we understand what happened last time. We had a layoff like this, so we're just trying to be better than we were last time and approaching it better and preparing better than last time. You know, we obviously are making tweaks to not have a kind of the same rust that we had in game one last time.
2: Now, with more on the Knicks star, you know who I'm talking about, that's Jalen Brunson. Here's ESPN Radio's Christine Lisi.
5: They've been one of the least successful and most unstable franchises in the NBA. But that's all in the rearview mirror now. For the first time since 1999, the Knicks are in the NBA Finals.
6: The key catalyst for the New York Knicks' first trip to the NBA Finals in 27 years has unsurprisingly been their captain, Jalen Brunson. Brunson's arrival in the summer of 2022 was a turning point for the franchise. Over the past four seasons, New York has won 35 playoff games. They'd won 10 in the 22 seasons prior to that. Knicks center Karl-Anthony Towns.
4: I think he just puts the work in. He showcases that every single day to all of us, and it drives us all to be better.
6: Brunson's 1,633 points so far as a member of the Knicks in the playoffs are the fourth most in a player's first four postseason appearances with a team. He's risen to the occasion when the lights are shining the brightest, averaging over 25.6 points per game in over 80 career playoff games. That's six more points than he averages in the regular season, the largest increase among players with at least 50 career playoff games. Knicks head coach Mike Brown.
7: He helps me relax at a lot of different times throughout the course of games, but yeah, that's what great players do. They keep you poised. They make the game easier for everybody else.
6: Brunson's eight 40-point playoff games are already the most in Knicks franchise history, as are his 26 30-point playoff games. His 28 times leading the Knicks in points and assists in the playoffs are tied with Walt Clyde Frazier for the most in Knicks history. Knicks guard Mikal Bridges.
8: Just shows that he just plays the right way. Ever since I've known him, he played the right way. So just kudos to him and how he works and his understanding of the game.
6: During this year's run to the finals, Brunson leads the Knicks with just under 27 points per game. He joins Steph Curry, Allen Iverson, Gus Williams, and Hal Greer as the only players 6'2 or shorter to average at least 25 points while reaching the finals. ESPN NBA analyst Kendrick Perkins.
9: This man is on the verge and has the opportunity to become the greatest Knick ever and change the narrative, because the narrative has been what? You can't win with a small guard leading the charge. Big Body Brunson is changing it.
6: With Brunson leading the way, the Knicks are riding an 11-game win streak and dominating teams. Their 11 double-digit wins in the playoffs and plus 19 points per game differential are both the highest entering the finals in NBA history. Brunson, I'm becoming the heart of this Knicks team.
10: The belief that the organization has in me has been amazing, and it's something I don't take for granted, and it's something that not a lot of people get the opportunity to do so. So I'm very thankful. It's an honor to be here in this city for this organization and my teammates.
2: Christine, well done by you. Good stuff there. The NBA playoffs, a reminder, they are on ESPN Radio, including Game 7 tonight. 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Let's go to Oklahoma City now. No, not

0: for the NBA and coverage there, but for the Women's College World Series, two elimination games. First, second-ranked Texas taking on Mississippi State. Top of the second, here come the Longhorns.
1: Here's Kaya Altmaier with a runner on. Gets a hold of one. Sends it way back. That is gone. Two-run shot for Texas. Her first of the season. Gives the Longhorns the lead.
0: Heard and seen on ESPN, Texas stays alive with that 4-0 win. How about 8th-ranked UCLA taking on number 5 Arkansas? Lady Bruins running it up in the third.
2: Grant fly ball, center field, 42 is in the bleachers. Jordan Woolery waiting for her, as are the rest of these mad-bombing Bruins. And it's a second inning runaway.
0: The call on ESPN, UCLA in a blowout, 11-0, the final in that one. Let's turn our attention now back to Major League Baseball on a wild Friday night. Let's go to the south side of Chicago. White Sox and the Tigers at the rate. Perhaps the best third baseman in Chicago plays on the south side. The Sox down a run in the 10th.
3: A swing and a drive!
1: Come on!
3: Deep left!
0: Now, we should probably mention who hit it. Miguel Vargas with the two-run shot, the walk-off winner, as the White Sox go ahead and win that game. The call on ESPN 1000. Now, unfortunately, White Sox first baseman Mune Murakami, who has 20 home runs on the season, left the game with right hamstring tightness, and an IL stint is expected there. Marlins and the Mets in the Big Apple. How about a walk-off winner for the home team?
4: Fairbanks comes still. 0-2. Crack deep. Right field. Toward the line. Casey back. Onto the track. It is gone! Second deck home run, MJ Melendez. And the Mets win this thing 9-7.
0: They call there on 880 ESPN New York. Well, the worst losing streak in baseball right now that goes to the Rockies, who have lost 5 in a row, Colorado hosting the Giants. But that Rockies streak would end right here.
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6: He drives it to left, high and deep, and gone! A touch of all time, walk-off winner! They're getting ready to mob Tovar at home plate. He jumps into the pile. What a ninth inning for the Rockies. They beat the Giants 8-6.
0: The call on 850 KOA. Mariners and the Diamondbacks in Seattle. D-backs on a 5-game win streak. Bottom of the 6th, tied at 5.
7: The 2-1. Swung on. Blasted. Right field. This is going to go.
0: The call on Seattle Sports, 7:10 a.m. It would be the Mariners, in fact, that would hold on to win in extra innings. They take down the Diamondbacks in 10 with a final of 7-6. The Sports Center all night on ESPN Radio. Let's get back to the NFL, shall we? ESPN senior NFL insider Dan Graziano joined ESPN Radio's on Sports and Life, covering a myriad of topics, including Minnesota Vikings quarterback position. Despite signing Kyler Murray, Graziano says that the team hasn't closed the door on young J.J. McCarthy.
8: The Vikings, I believe, are open to the possibility that a light goes on for McCarthy and he actually beats out Kyler Murray this summer. I don't know how strong a possibility that is, but it's not something the Vikings have ruled out. Kyler's not signed beyond this year. They can't franchise him per the contract. So McCarthy, they know, will be there, and they still hope to be able to get something out of him. But if Murray wins the job and keeps it all year, you do wonder if McCarthy's time there ends up being done.
0: It'll be interesting to watch how that one unfolds in Minnesota. Now in East Rutherford, the Giants' Jackson Dart and Abdu Carter say all is good between the two of them.
8: Any workplace over the last 10 years where politics has come up, there's probably been some tension, right? So I think we look at this and we see where that could be, where those fault lines could show up. And I think it's silly not to think that this has already been happening with other teams and we just don't know about it. These issues are so sort of fraught and there's so much disagreement over them, depending on where you come from, what your background is, what your beliefs are, that I think it would be short-sighted to think these conversations haven't been happening for a long time. We just know about this because of how public it is what Jackson Dart did.
0: And finally, in Philadelphia, a new-look offense may mean a different look for Jalen Hurts.
8: Even if A.J. Brown were still going to be there, I think there would be similar questions, because this is going to be a significant change, even for a quarterback in Jalen Hurts that changes offensive coordinators every single year. You have Sean Mannion coming in, who's from the Shanahan-McVay style of offense, that is going to, he's going to ask these giant offensive linemen to do more zone blocking. He's going to ask Jalen Hurts to go under center more, to use the middle of the field more. A lot of stuff that Jalen Hurts and the Eagles offense haven't really been asked to do a lot in the past. So my sense is the focus is more on that right now than like who's going to replace AJ.
0: The NFL regular season begins in September. Coming up next, we'll have our top sound and some WNBA highlights for you. This is SportsCenter All Night.
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0: Megan Grant hit her 42nd home run to help UCLA keep their season alive. ESPN has the call.
12: Grant fly ball, center field, 42 is in the bleachers. Jordan Woolery waiting for her, as are the rest of these mad bombing Bruins. And it's a second inning runaway.
10: Number 4.
0: And the Rockies walked off the Giants tonight thanks to Ezekiel Tovar. 850 KOA had that call.
12: He drives it to left. High and deep and gone. A touch of all time. Walk-off winner. They're getting ready to mob Tovar at home plate. He jumps into the pile. What a ninth inning for the Rockies.
10: Number 3.
0: How about the White Sox, who continue to roll, and third baseman Miguel Vargas sent the fans home happy in Chicago.

0: baseball, Brian Reynolds continued the theme of walk-offs on Friday night in Pittsburgh. 93.7 The Fan had the call.
1: Rodgers delivers.
2: Drive to left field! This is going to do it! Walk it off! Brian Reynolds! Oh, baby! Brian Reynolds clears the deck! Anchor down! B-Ray! Pirates win it on a Friday night!
3: Number one.
0: And finally on the ice, the Hurricanes clinched a spot in the Stanley Cup Final for the first time since 2006, beating the Canadiens in five games. 99.9, The Fan had the call.
4: They finally cleared the hurdle, this group of Carolina Hurricanes. The top team in the Eastern Conference are going to the Stanley Cup Final as they beat the Montreal Canadiens 6-1. They win the series 4-1. Answering all of the questions and closing the book on all of the doubters.
0: Great night it was in the NHL. Also a great night around Major League Baseball and plenty of walk-offs to get to. But why don't we get to this now? WNBA time, the LA Sparks and the Washington Mystics battling it out. Fourth quarter we go. Sparks up 86-85.
5: Wheelers. Timeout taken by Sidney Johnson.
6: Tremendous execution. Straight off the whiteboard, onto the court. Len Roberts drew up an exceptional play.
0: I'll tell you, it was Wheeler who had 8 of her 21 points in the final 70 seconds of the game. Sparks win 92-87. New York Liberty hosting the Phoenix Mercury. Liberty up 67-65 in the fourth with the ball.
7: Dewey and Astier play catch. Astier with the left and it goes. Great two-woman game there, Roz.
8: And I think Stewie creates so much attention. SBA reads when the defense is slacking off of her.
0: The call on Ion Liberty. Win it 75-68. How about the Atlanta Dream taking on the Portland Fire? Dream stretching their lead in the fourth quarter.
6: Tonight is slicing into the lane. Howard winds up on the deck, and her shot winds up in the hoop. An and-one opportunity.
0: The call on Ion yet again. Howard at 14 points. Dream take down the Fire 86-66. The other WNBA game on a Friday night. Minnesota Lynx beat up the Chicago Sky 79-58. We turn our attention now back to the NBA and what's happening in a pivotal Game 7 tonight in Oklahoma City in the Western Conference Final. Thunder hosting the Spurs. A reminder, no Jalen Williams for the Thunder with that hamstring injury. ESPN Radio NBA analyst PJ Carlissimo on game night. Here he is on the impact the injuries will have on game 7.
9: They already ruled J-Dub out for tomorrow. That's very significant. And if A.J. Mitchell can't play, that's a hit. It was a real problem for the Spurs early in the series when De'Aaron Fox was out and Dylan Harper was not right. Dylan Harper certainly looked right in Game 6. He looks like he's back. De'Aaron Fox is still not moving well, but he makes such a difference because he takes care of the ball. The Spurs had 13 turnovers, last game, and that's De'Aaron Fox. He's not shooting the ball well, but his assist to turnover is really good. He gets them getting up and down the floor. I don't think he has the lateral quickness right now. So, I mean, De'Aaron Fox health would be important, but if OKC's got to go without J-Dub and without A.J. Mitchell, that's very significant. You're talking, they're both starters. I mean, when they were healthy, they're not just starters, they're major contributor starters.
0: Here's PJ on the importance of Alex Caruso.
9: He's such a tough competitor. I mean, even if he wasn't making the threes, the steals, the plays, the taking the ball to the basket, the assists, the block shots off the ball, the things he does would be worth it. He's a money player. Some guys play better in bigger games. Alex Caruso, his MO has always been to play better in the playoffs than he does in the regular season.
0: That will do it for SportsCenter All Night. For our producer, Steven Risser, our technical director is Alex Suhiro. I'm Judson Richards. Do not go anywhere. The best of ESPN Radio is coming up next. 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
3: 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Alongside the Ocho. Sometimes the hoodie, Evan Cohen. Our resident Super Bowl champion, Chris Canty. I am Michelle Smallman, Rob Lorenzo, and Vegas East also participating in this segment. And guys, my power rankings for today. The top five cities in need of a title. The top five cities in sports in need of a title. Are we ready to go?
4: Yes.
5: Wow. Top five. Okay. All right. Let's do it.
3: Vegas East.
0: Number five.
3: New York City. The Knicks have reminded us that New York is hungry for a championship. And I know that the Liberty won in 2024, but let's go through the list. It's been a minute for the greatest city in the world. If you're the greatest city in the world, you should be hanging banners all the time. And it's been a minute. The Nets have never won. The Jets haven't won since 1968 and have been pretty much an embarrassment for a long time. The Knicks haven't won since 73. As we know, they haven't been in the finals since 99. They're back there now. The Mets, 86. It's been a minute. Evan, you know. The Rangers haven't won since 94. The Yankees since 09. That's the one that I think bothers a lot of people here in New York. The Yankees haven't won since 09. And of course, CC's New York Football Giants won in 2011. But this city is hungry for another banner.
6: One of the most interesting things I think about the Knicks, the New York Knicks, Madison Square Garden, the Mecca, basketball in New York City, culturally and its importance to the sport and the NBA through the roof. But if you took the location of the team and the name off of the jersey, the history of winning with the Knicks is actually not there as much as you would think it would be, which is why the celebration about them making the finals, I think is justified, because this is not a team it's not the Spurs. The Spurs get there all the time. It's not the Lakers. That's the dirty little secret around the Knicks. Importance to the sport through the roof. Importance to the game of basketball and culture around basketball through the roof. Win percentage and number of titles and finals appearances, not as great as the overall importance of the franchise.
5: I'll also say this about the New York Knicks and this opportunity in New York City needing a title. No team unifies New York like the Knicks.
3: Right.
5: Right. It's not the most popular sports franchise in the city, but it is the most important. Because it is a unifier of all New Yorkers. I mean, anybody that's in the tri-state area can get behind the Knicks going on a championship run.
3: Mm-hmm.
5: And so, yeah, I think that New York being on this list is absolutely justified. And I'm curious to see who the four cities ahead of them are, just because of how starved this city is for the Knicks to win a title.
3: Well, let's find out, shall we?
0: Number four.
3: Cleveland, Ohio. And I know that they won in 2016 with LeBron. He came home, fulfilled the promise. He brought a championship back to Cleveland. But when we think of Cleveland sports in general, we still think dysfunction. We still think barren. And obviously the Browns have a lot to do with that. They haven't won since 1964, and that was the NFL championship, was before the Super Bowl was even a thing. The Guardians haven't won since 1948. I think Cleveland needs another championship to shake away that stigma of being a dysfunctional sports city.
6: No doubt. Barron, I'm not saying it's the word of the day. It's in consideration. I'll let you know by the end of the segment, 6:30, 6 a.m. Eastern. I think it's important. It's important that you said what you said. Cleveland is a football town.
3: Yep.
6: I believe that every single resident of Northeast Ohio right now would give back the Cavs title if it meant they could get a Browns Super Bowl. With no questions asked.
5: Wow.
6: Take it back. I want a Browns Super Bowl. And that's why I think that this is a good one, because even though they won within the last decade, it's not the team they care about the most winning within the past decade. Excuse me.
3: CC, anything else?
5: No, we're good.
3: Next one.
0: Number three.
3: This is the most controversial one on the list. Chicago. And hear me out.
6: You're going back to Chicago.
3: Hear me out.
6: What?
3: Jar for you.
6: Such a good song.
3: Yes, the Blackhawks won in 2015. The Cubs, of course, broke the curse in 2016. The White Sox threw one in the mix in 05, but that didn't even, Cam was helping me put together this list of titles. He didn't even add the White Sox because he just feels probably like they're an irrelevant franchise.
6: Yeah, I forgot about
5: so
6: that.
5: Disrespectful
3: so
5: to
3: bad
5: the
3: for so long.
6: They've been good this year too.
3: But the Bulls haven't won since Jordan in 98. And the reason that they are on this list is because what CeCe said about the New York Knicks unifying New York and how New York is a Knicks city is exactly what Chicago is. Chicago is a Bears town, and they have not won since 1985. So even though you have championships in the city of Chicago, the most important one hasn't happened in a long time. They need to get it done, the Chicago Bears specifically.
6: It's an interesting argument because in Chicago, I would say the Bears are the most front-facing team. But I don't know if I can buy this one, CC, as much as I would buy the Cleveland one.
5: Why do you say that?
6: Because it's like they love the Cubs too. I think they in Cleveland they love the Cavs when the Cavs are really good, and when the Cavs are not as good, like they forget about them a little bit. I don't think the Cubs are ever forgotten about.
5: No,
3: but can I make the argument though? The Cubs historically were the lovable losers.
6: Yeah.
3: When they finally won, Cubs fans like didn't know what to do with themselves because their whole identity changed. It went from, oh my gosh, are we ever going to get it done? And the hope that was their identity and their touch point as a fan base to, wait a minute, there's expectations. This feels weird. Whereas with the Bears, I think they are starved for it because of their identity. The monsters of the Midway. This is Chicago Bears football. And really, they've been more like Cubs than Bears for a long time. Mm. And shout out to this guy who did win in 2021 as well. Next one.
0: Number two.
3: We do not talk about this enough. Minnesota is starved for a championship. They've had a lot of sports heartbreak in Minneapolis and in Minnesota. The Vikings have never won. The Timberwolves have never won. The Wild, never. The Lynx did win in 2017 and the Twins back in 1991. But Minneapolis and Minnesota as a whole has had a lot of sports heartbreak. They deserve to be high on this list.
5: Yeah, absolutely. I mean, Minnesota, when you think about the Vikings, when you think about all of the heartbreaking situations that they've been in, you think about the talent that's rolled through that organization, you think about what's happened with the Minnesota Timberwolves, back-to-back conference finals appearances, weren't able to break through, came up short this year trying to get back to the conference finals. Yeah, the Twins for decades on end, false flagging, you know, they've flirted with 100 wins so many different times, and yet haven't been able to put together, you know, seasons where they can go on deep playoff runs. Yeah, I'm with you on this one. Minnesota absolutely should be front and center when it comes to teams and cities that need to break through and get a title.
3: And finally,
0: number one.
3: I think it's no surprise here. You're giving me a look like you don't know what's coming.
6: I don't.
3: Buffalo.
6: Oh.
3: The Sabres have never won in their 55-year franchise history, and the Bills obviously starved for a championship, famously going to four straight Super Bowls in the 90s, losing all of them. They have such a rabid fan base. It's a great sports town. They deserve and need a title.
6: All right, so the list is Buffalo 1, Minnesota 2, Chicago 3, Cleveland 4, New York 5 on the five cities that pro sports cities that need a title the most off of obviously the New York Knicks getting to the NBA Finals. And we're still waiting on Oklahoma City and San Antonio game 7 tomorrow night.
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4: Way back there. Gone! Alex Bregman.
0: Alex Bregman and the Chicago Cubs face Jordan Walker and the Cardinals. 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
4: Cunningham to the basket. 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
0: The dimes.
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0: The daggers.
4: Gilgeous Alexander open three. Bang, he got it. And the Thunder have taken the lead.
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14: 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Off the rim, no good. Rebound, Bosh, 7 seconds. Ray Allen, a three for the corner. 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
1: 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What'd you make of Game 6 last night? Did the Spurs finally solve the Thunder, or is OKC just playing with its food? Are the Thunder going to win in Game 7? So you can talk Game 6, talk Game 7 if you want. Talk about the Knicks if you want to do that. But we also have news from the NBA yesterday, David, where tanking has been solved. They fixed it.
2: Yeah.
1: They fixed it. The NBA Board of Governors voting unanimously, or rather, excuse me, not unanimously, that's important, overwhelmingly on Thursday, to change the league's draft lottery format. It was ESPN's Shams Charania who had part of this story exclusively. Let's hear from Shams, as a matter of fact. He's going to break down the new lottery reform. Again, they're trying to address and hopefully fix the tanking issue.
3: The NBA's owners voted and passed new anti-tanking draft lottery reforms. The draft lottery, starting in 2027 through at least 2029, will expand from 14 teams to 16 teams. It will flatten odds, but most importantly, it will create a new relegation zone where, in an unprecedented move in American pro sports, the bottom three teams will be penalized and lose lottery balls for the number one overall draft pick. And so the NBA, in doing this, is trying to create a new system to incentivize winning. Overall, this is a radical response from the NBA to radical behavior to try to curb tanking moving forward. It'll give Adam Silver a ton of different disciplinary actions, $10 million in fine. He can forfeit draft picks, change draft odds moving forward. But the relegation zone is where everyone is going to try to stay out of, because now, moving forward, the worst teams will lose draft lottery ball odds.
1: They lose odds. They don't lose flat out the right to draft in the lottery. And I feel like that would have more teeth, David, but that's just a off the top criticism. I want to get to some other anti-tanking rules in addition to the relegation zone that they're calling it, which again, it's not relegation, but no back-to-back number one picks in back-to-back years. So for example, next year, the Washington Wizards could not pick first overall. No top five picks in three consecutive years. So that would affect potentially the Utah. No, that would affect the Utah Jazz in 2027. Let's see. The league can reduce odds, move draft positions, and issue big fines if there's blatant tanking. There are also pick protection limits where teams can't protect picks in the top, you know, in the 12 to 15 range for future trades. And then there's something called a sunset clause. And this format would expire after 2029 because that's tied into the next CBA opt-out. But it allows for tweaks or a full replacement, possible draft credits in a system later. So when you think and you look at pros or cons, just what jumps out to you? First blush at this effort here from the NBA, David.
4: Let's do this. Can you real quick? Well, can you just explain the current draft lottery process that's being replaced, what we had this past year? Can you explain that?
1: Well, the worst team in the league, the worst record in this league year going into the draft would have the greatest chance at getting the number one overall pick. They'd have the most ping pong balls that get, literally ping pong balls, they get thrown into this hopper, and you have, I think, the most ping pong balls in there. So then when they go ahead and draw the draft order, you have the best chance at getting the number one overall pick, providing you haven't like traded the rights away to that pick for, let's say, Ivica Zubats.
4: That took you 20 seconds to explain. the before that, with the Shams, it was 2 minutes and 7 seconds I was timing.
1: You were timing me? Dude, I mean,
4: I was timing all of that because this is just very convoluted. And one of the criticisms, before we get into the actual rules themselves and how I feel about the rules, one of the things about the draft and the lottery for the NBA from a fan perspective is it is one of the universal. I remember being in Baton Rouge when New Orleans got the number one pick that was going to be Zion. And I remember it was like a meeting, and I just announced it to some people who are not sports fans. And I just said, hey, Pelicans got the number one pick, right? And everybody understood what I was talking about. And that is one of the things about the draft that, for whether you like it or don't, as people know I'm somebody who wants to get rid of it all the way, but that's kind of neither here nor there, kind of here. But, like, it is one of the things that people just understand. When you're bad, you have a better chance. You put ping pong balls in, and you get your lottery odds go from there. One of the problems with this, and it is not something that is welcoming to new fans. Like, it takes 2 minutes at least to explain relegation, number one pick, this pick protection goes here, this thing goes here, there's expanded, all this, da da da. Like, it is so convoluted, and it is also a solution to a problem. That, like, you are putting locks on the bank after they took all the gold, because all these people were tanking for this draft. They tanked for this draft, right? The Wizards cannot win a number one, get a number one pick again in 2027. Well, guess what? The Wizards don't want it because they got Trae Young, Anthony Davis. They have the number one pick. They're trying to get in the play-in. The Jazz are not trying to get a top three pick. They went and got Jaren Jackson. They are going to play their guys. They have the picks. Like, these teams are not doing this anymore because also they know that the draft picks, the draft's coming up for the next 2 years, which coincidentally are when this thing gets sunset. They're not good drafts. People are not going to be tanking like they were before. So you can look at this and say, oh, we did such a good job. We curbed tanking when tanking was going to kind of curb itself anyway to an extent because the picks were not going to be as valuable as they were going into this draft.
1: To me, there's also sort of a Venn diagram, like sort of like an overlap or at least like a sweet spot that they're trying to hit here, because what you're trying to do is say, hey, we don't want any like repeat offenders. We don't want anybody to pick first overall in back-to-back years. And what we're doing is making it more difficult to draft first overall, period. Like, to tank your way into drafting first overall. So, if you're one of the three worst teams, which I think this year would be the Wizards, the Pacers, and I think the Jazz. Wizards, Pacers, Jazz. Maybe the Pelicans were... No, Wizards.
4: Wizards, Jazz, Kings.
1: Kings. Wizards, Jazz, Kings. Okay. The three worst teams. So, you limit, hopefully pretty sternly or drastically, you limit their ability and their likelihood to draft first overall. So they get punished in that way. The teams that then have not aggressively tanked, so they're not one of the three worst records, one of those teams drafts first overall. Great. What if next year that team has an injury or whatever it is, but they still manage to play their way? I guess what I'm saying is you're punishing teams that have a bad run of luck, developing talent, young talent, whatever it is, but they play hard. They're not one of the three worst teams in back-to-back years. Let's say they luck into, because that's what it is. It's a luck-based system. We're talking about ping pong balls, and they luck into having the first pick in back-to-back years. Nope, can't have it, because the presumption is you have the worst record, or you draft first overall in back-to-back years. You must have tanked to do that. But what you're doing is making it impossible, well, hopefully making it impossible, or at least not rewarding teams that do tank to go ahead and get that first pick. Do you understand what I'm saying? Like, punished for something that you're trying to play within the rules and not being one of the three worst teams. But if you just have a bounce of ping pong balls that go your way, surprise, it doesn't go your way. You lose that first overall pick.
4: Yeah, I think what you're trying to say is that sometimes teams just suck.
1: Well,
4: there are teams that are not trying to tank. They're just bad, right? They're just bad teams.
1: Yes.
4: And they will end up being bad for 2 years in a row. And with the draft and the current way that it's constructed, for a lot of these teams, the best way to get out of there is to get two high picks. San Antonio managed to get three high picks, but they got two of them. One of them happened to be possibly the greatest player that we'll ever see. So that changes things, that skews things a little bit. But yeah, some of these teams are just bad. And there's no path. Like, like the Kings were trying to be good. They're just inept. They're just not, which kind of to me is all of this convoluted stuff. This is like when you look at Adam Silver and the criticism of Adam Silver, this is about a dude who's doing things that look like their progress and look like their work, and they're not actual work, right? It's like, I'm looking like I'm trying to solve tanking. You're not really going to solve it, because as long as you're rewarding losing at all, people are going to tank. Maybe they might not tank to the bottom two, bottom three, but there are going to be people who punt on the season because they're like, we're not good enough. Let's just punt on this thing. Or like you said, you have a bad injury, like the Pacers. They had a bad injury, and then they had a couple more injuries early in the season. They were just like, all right, we're not going to win these things. Like, to me, when you know, months ago when I say, hey, let's just get rid of the draft altogether, which is not a novel concept. People said this before. It's like, well, that's convoluted. This is convoluted.
1: This is
4: chaos. This is complicated for no reason, when oftentimes these things kind of just are, they're going to fix them. Like, people are not going to be tanking for the 2027 draft in the way that they were for this draft, because they're not that level of great talent out there. And if you're going to just reward losing, because you're still rewarding losing to an extent. This is not going to solve tanking.
1: So yes, is it convoluted? Sure. Does it take a long time to explain? Uh-huh. Does it have a buzzword or a buzz phrase called relegation zone when they're trying to describe the punishment, like the punitive element of this, and saying if you're in the bottom three, we're going to go ahead and punish you? And they call it the relegation zone. And by doing that, they're tapping into foreign soccer.
4: Right.
1: Okay, there isn't even domestic soccer here stateside. The MLS does not have promotion or relegation. So they're taking this thing that perhaps not a lot of NBA fans are aware of, or American sports fans in general, and they're saying, hey, we're calling this the relegation zone. And NBA fans are probably like, what is that?
4: Right.
1: And what's relegation? Oh, well, relegation is this thing in foreign soccer leagues where if you have a horrible season, you can drop down a division. And like, oh my gosh, they're calling the relegation zone. Does that mean these NBA teams will be relegated? No. Well, why are you calling it that? I don't know. Like, yeah, you know what I mean? Yeah. Like, why? The phrasing itself is, in addition to being convoluted, also a little misleading.
0: 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The rivalries.
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1: 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We've obviously been spending a lot of time lately on the NBA and on the NHL and beyond. We have not been spending as much time, shockingly, on the NFL. We always talk NFL year-round here, obviously, 100%. At ESPN. But even the NBA has been more dominant the last couple of weeks here on Amber and Ian. So we figured, all right, NFL, we miss you a little bit. We got to give you a little bit of love. And, of course, it is OTAs right now. So what did we do? Stosh went and pulled all the sound from around the world of OTAs. Let's sound on, sound off.
0: They said it, but what did they really mean?
2: What are you trying to say to us?
0: Sound on, sound off with Amber and Ian.
1: So let's start with the Philadelphia Eagles, Ian. Jalen Hurts, he's the quarterback of the Philadelphia Eagles. He was asked, of course, like he's always asked, about his relationship with A.J. Brown.
3: Nothing's changed since we last spoke at the end of the season. We're really good, and I saw how beautiful the pictures came out at his wedding. I'm very happy for him and his wife and his family, and it's a beautiful thing to step into covenant. So I was very excited and congratulatory towards that.
4: Interesting to bring up the wedding that I don't think he went to.
1: Well, clearly he didn't go to it if he saw the pictures from it. I wonder, was he invited to it?
4: I don't know. They've known each other a long time. They were on recruiting visits together, coming out of high school. So, but this thing, that relationship obviously is not the same. So A.J. Brown may say glowing things about Jalen Hurts. Jalen Hurts could say, like he did there, glowing things about A.J. Brown. A.J. Brown's going to be a Patriot after June 1st.
1: Yeah, he's going to be traded. It seems like he's going to get traded to New England. There's no reason for Jalen Hurts to say anything negative about A.J. Brown publicly at this point, but he's going to keep getting asked about it, and that's all the more reason to trade away A.J. Brown if you're Philadelphia, because this whole thing has become such a distraction. And in large part because everything's a distraction for whatever reason around that organization. I don't know why.
4: It seems
1: like there's always so much drama. Maybe A.J. Brown, if he gets traded, maybe that'll relieve a little bit of it. I mean, listen, we'll still be talking about the Eagles and some of the drama. A.J. Brown has not, of course, attended any of these organized team activities thus far. We'll see if he attends them in New England when he ends up a Patriot. That's what everybody thinks is going to happen. So Drake May, the Patriots quarterback, was asked about the A.J. Brown rumor.
5: Yeah, I think it's part of the NFL. They throw names around there, around every team, depending on whoever looks best in the graphic and the jersey on social media. So, I'm really just focused. We got some new guys in here that I'm working with, and I know there's some, a lot of talk with that. But, if he ends up being on our team, great. What a great player. And if he doesn't, we still got to work these guys here. So it's a tough balance, but I know he's a phenomenal player.
4: Look, that dude's a phenomenal player. You add that monster with him, and the Pats are set to make another Super Bowl run.
1: Yeah, he sounded really muted about it when you consider that, right? I mean, really,
4: yeah,
1: his answer
4: should
1: have been, heck yeah, I'm hoping those rumors are true. But I think he didn't want to pour more gasoline on the fire.
4: That tells me, yeah, young man might know something.
1: Well, of course he knows something.
4: Being very guarded. Yeah. But the players know more than we do.
1: Okay, but if we know, then they know, right?
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4: Here's no more than we do.
1: Okay, but if we know, then

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1: For the Baltimore Ravens, Lamar Jackson, he is the quarterback of the Ravens. He was asked on the latest where things stand with his contract.
2: I was thinking about how I was going to respond to this question if I got it. But, you know, I'm going to give you the same answer I always give. I just want to keep those conversations private. You know, we restructured the deal, and that's what we have right now. So,
3: is there a chance that you could play out this season and just bet on yourself and not sign a contract?
2: We got the reconstruction done, like I said, Jerry. We're just going to go from there.
4: Nervous giggle at the end. I respect the heck out of Lamar Jackson for representing himself. Or his mom represents him. I'm not giving 3% to anybody when you're talking about, you know, $140, $150 million or whatever they might end up. Nope, not happening. So, and he got it done last time. So I expect him to get it done again this time.
1: Yeah, I mean, he's making, what, $34 million this year. They restructured it. His proration with the restructure is about $10 million. He's got a potential out in 2027. So, we'll see. Listen, the deal's getting done.
4: Absolutely.
1: I mean, the deal's getting done. Come on. It's Lamar Jackson. Like, the deal's getting done.
4: That's my first question. If I'm a first-year head coach like Coach Minter, my first question to anybody I'm talking to, like, hey, if I get this job, is Lamar, we good?
1: Like, yes, we're good.
4: Okay.
1: And also, when to, you know, it's up,
4: give me
1: it's
4: paper,
1: up to
4: I'm
1: Lamar.
4: Signing.
1: At this point, it's up to Lamar. Like, I don't think we need to keep doing, we've done the song and dance in years past, and obviously, we know about everything that's happened there before. We don't need to do that anymore. This deal, whatever Lamar wants, it's a salary cap sport, but make it happen, Ravens. That's the long and the short of it. Kevin Stefanski, he is the Falcons head coach. I got to get used to saying that. I almost tripped over that. He is the Falcons head coach, to be clear. He was asked about Tua Tagovailoa.
5: It's the most important trait at the position, as we've always talked about. Some guys get better at it with tweaks to how they throw the ball, tweaks to how they their lower body, those type of things. But there is an innate ability of all, and all of our guys have this, all of our quarterbacks have this, to be able to let the ball go, and it's going where you want it to go. And not to say that you're not going to miss throws in this profession. You're going to miss throws. I think Tua, just in his career, as you've seen, just has that innate God-given ability.
1: So he was talking about Tua's accuracy specifically.
4: I remember the first time I saw Tua Tagovailoa, and Jalen Hurts had just led Alabama to the national championship game, put his team with 3 minutes to go in the game against Clemson with a lead to win a national title. Mm-hmm. And people were already talking about this dude wearing 13, this incoming freshman. So I got access to Nick Saban's charity event called Nick's Kids, and it's a private event for big donors, and it's a full live scrimmage. And I'm watching this young man go against the ones. He's obviously, you know, with the twos on offense. And I'm going, oh damn, this dude is about as accurate a passer as I have seen in college football. He's spot on. It's not about accuracy with Tua. He's always been that. Mm-hmm. It's about staying healthy and the other things when it comes to Tua.
1: Right. Yeah, that's the thing. As a Dolphins fan, I can affirm he is incredibly accurate. It's everything else that's a lot more questionable. Even his arm strength, although he's been able to negate that certainly at times. But it's also, of course, staying healthy. So we'll see. It'll be interesting to see what happens there in Atlanta. Moving along to Los Angeles, Jim Harbaugh, he is the Los Angeles Chargers head coach. He was asked about Justin Herbert returning to OTAs after joining his girlfriend, Madison Beer, on tour.
6: So excited. And I was happy, you know, went to support Madison on her music tour. Madison supports him at the football games, and he told me he wasn't going to be here for those two weeks, and my first reaction was, do you need a ride to the airport? You know, he's just been somebody that he's just here all the time. I mean, it's times I've wanted to shoo him out of the building. He's at every voluntary, every non-voluntary workout. I'm the same guy that broke his hand, and then he was here the next day practicing the next game, stiff-arming guys. I was happy, you know, good balance.
1: I am today years old when I realized Madison Beer is a singer. Like, I just thought she was some super hot chick.

0: I'm
1: with you on that. Two, how about Harbaugh? This is why we love James Harbaugh. When he's like, do you need a ride to the airport? I mean, it is phenomenal. And one of the best coaching player combos that I can't wait to watch this year is your former head coach, Mike McDaniel, and Justin Herbert. That is going to be unbelievable.
2: Yeah. If anybody can do amazing things with Justin Herbert, it certainly will be that offensive mind.
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7: 1 second left. The Cavs are down two. Will they be down 0-2? Williams holds. Looks to pass. Gets it to James. Here's a three for the win. Goal! It is good!
3: And we're just getting started. The NBA is on.
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1: And greetings and salutations, brothers and sisters. Welcome to the best show on your radio. It is the afternoon cool, known as Freddie and Harry, and we are here. The we being him, Harry Douglas, me, Freddie Coleman, our other two horsemen, Shannon Penn and E-Dog Eric Hanman, and YOU, presented by Progressive Insurance on the ESPN app, Sirius XM Channel 80, as well as tune in. 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And with the holiday weekend that happened, my grandson and my beautiful daughter came up to visit the grandparents known as me and Denise, the great-grandparents known as my mom and dad, the great aunt known as Tamara Letizia. HD, your daughter had her birthday this weekend, and also she got a great honor today at school, which makes her even more of a dangerous young lady by what she's able to add to her mantle of awards. What happened to her, your daughter today?
2: Well, so baby girl, Freddie, let me talk about the party first. Listen, y'all, like, it was just such a moment for me as a father, but a bigger moment for her turning 10 years old. They call him a tween now,
1: right?
2: You're just shy of being a teenager. And, you know, I found myself, man, after she walked out, she wanted me to walk her into the party, and then I let her go and let her do her thing. Knew exactly what to do as soon as she got to a little setup wall. My wife did a great job of planning the party, also decorating the party and everything. But, Freddie, I took 5 minutes, and I escaped the room, and I went out to my car, and, man, I was just thanking the Lord for blessing me with wonderful kids and my daughter turning 10, and I shed a tear, right?
1: Right.
2: Because I was just so happy for my baby girl. And it's just one of those father moments that I was able to share with myself, nobody around, go in the car. And man, just thank the Lord for my baby girl being healthy, her turning 10, and just being full of personality. Now let's fast forward today. So today was Princey's day. Tomorrow is Harrison's.
1: Okay.
2: At Arnold ceremony. So Princey today, he made the principal's list. That's all A's in his grades. And then he got improved student. Like he improved a lot from, you know, kindergarten to first grade, and he has made tremendous strides because he learns differently than my daughter. My daughter, she from preschool had strict teachers, older teachers. You got to do this, got to do that. Boom, boom, boom. Princey, even though he's very, very smart, things a little bit slow. They just learn different, right? So I was proud of him and the smile that he had on his face when he went up and received his awards. And then looked at me and my wife, and then I got my daughter out of class so she can come watch them as well, too. And then walking all the way down, man, Fred, I can't wait to show y'all the video. I'm going to send y'all the video so y'all can see it. But that's why, parents, it's also very, very important that you support your kids through and through in everything that they do, whether it's school, activities, if they're going through hard times, providing yourself and being available to be that listening ear, because it matters to these young kids. I get it, gifts and all that stuff, that's great too, but they remember things that you show up for the most. And I'm just glad that me and my wife are able to show up for our kids in a way, man, that we're supposed to, right? Because they didn't ask to be in this world, but we made them. So we got to be there for them. So shout out to Princey and also my daughter, my kids. You know how much I love being a father. I think it's the greatest thing in the world. Also being a husband, too. But being a dad, man, it's just something special about it.
1: As big as that smile is on Harry's face is nothing compared to the smiles that he is not going to have courtesy of.
3: The main thing, the main thing.
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0: The main thing with Freddie and Harry.
1: That smile's all well and good. It ain't gonna be the smile on the face of Freddie, Dwayne Coleman, and Shannon Penn. Because I know you're representing the New York Knicks, H. Douglas, because your brother's a first-round pick, Tony Douglas. That's all well and good. You got to step aside, Butch, like they said in the movie, Pulp Fiction, because Shannon Penn, who is going to be a complete, he said he was going to be a complete fool about the New York Knicks making it to their first NBA Finals since 1999. So, Shannon Penn, I'm not going to let anybody say, I pity the fool. The fool's going to pity you, knowing it's Shannon Penn. So, Shannon Penn, the floor is yours. Represent us from the NYC, KNICKS, known as the Knicks, just sweeping everybody out of their way. Hawks in three straight, then those 76ers, then those Cavaliers in the NBA Finals. Shannon Penn represent for the proud city of New York City.
2: What? What? What? What? Come on now. Come on now. We here. We here when they said we won
5: wasn't going to be here, Freddie. We here.
1: Uh-huh.
5: I was told on these Twitter streets that in the grand scheme, the New York Knicks would never matter. But guess what? We here now. 27 years and we here now. What? Oh, the Atlanta Hawks, they're going to be a tough matchup. The perimeter, the wing defenders that they got. What? We here now. Uh-oh. Joel Embiid. Y'all can't stop Tyrese Maxey. Somebody came on this show and said that Tyrese and Maxey and Joel Embiid were the best two players in the series against the Knicks. But guess what? We here now. And then it was, uh-oh, Cleveland, it's their chance. Donovan Mitchell, first Eastern Conference Finals. It's his time now going to get the team that should have traded for him. Guess what? We here now. So I don't want to even hear none of that. I don't want to hear none of that. I don't want anybody to rain on the Knicks parade today. I don't want to hear nothing about the road that let's travel with the Knicks getting here. I don't care about none of that. I don't care about how well they match up against the Spurs or the Thunder. I don't care about none of that today. All I care about is the fact that the New York Knicks made it to the NBA Finals right now. I'm about to go horse. I wasn't even as excited at the game yesterday. But then I came in and I saw my man Freddie coming with his Knicks shirt on. And I was like, we here now. I saw Harry Douglas as much as he trolls, but he's representing his brother Tony Douglas. Because we here now. We was in the mud.
1: Exactly.
5: We was down bad. And coming up later this week, I'm actually going to give my top five list of the down bad moments New York Knicks in the last 27 years. But that's going to be later in the show. But guess what? None of that matters. You know why? Because we here now.
7: We are in the NBA Finals. We right here. We swept out the Cavaliers. We right here.
2: I really am happy for you, Freddie, and also you, Shannon, Renee Canales, everyone that's a Knicks fan for real. Like, because you talk about going through it for a very, very long time. You talk about the ups, and it's been way more downs than it has been ups since the last time y'all were able to win a championship in 1973. You were able to get there with Patrick Ewing and Starks and all those guys, but they didn't close the deal. This time it feels different.
1: Yes,
2: you look at this basketball team, and, you know, I think the most glaring thing for me, Freddie, that I take from this basketball team being able to represent the Eastern Conference in the NBA Finals is their head coach, Mike Brown. It wasn't too long ago, right, when they said, hey, Tibbs, we're going to relieve you of your duties. We're going to hire Mike Brown to be the next head coach. And a lot of people bickered about it. They complained about it. But Mike Brown does have the pedigree to be able to be in this position right now. And I think he is the thing that stood out to me the most, because remember early on in the Hawks series, and Freddie, me and you went back and forth.
1: Mm-hmm.
2: I think it was game two where I had brought up Quinn Snyder had outcoached him. And Freddie, you was bent about it too. Mike Brown, the way he has coached and unlocked these players to be what they are right now, the togetherness. But the most important thing as a coach that you have to do is to get your players to believe in you and what you're presenting. This basketball team right now, from the starting five to the bench that he believes in, that Tibbs did not believe in, those guys are playing top-notch basketball. And it's that togetherness while they're going to represent the Eastern Conference in the NBA Finals. And await who the challenger is going to be, whether it's OKC, whether it's San Antonio. But guess what? They get to go get them pedicures, manicures, dry needling, massages, because they don't have to play for 8 more days, Freddie. 8 more days, June 3rd. Shout out to Mike Brown.
1: All you Knick lovers, all you Knick haters, join the party. 888-SAY-ESPN, 888-729-3776 on the Freddie and Harry call-in line. I know you Knick lovers out there. You, just like they said in the South, when all Outkast said at the Source Awards, the South got something to say. I know you Knicks got mouth to say involving Knicks. I know you Knick haters out there. You want to rain that parade? Come on with it. We got plenty of umbrellas and we're not going to run out of time. 888-SAY-ESPN, 888-729-3776. Absolutely. And we got time today. As the kids like to say, we got time. And you did mention Mike Brown, the head coach of New York Knicks, because so much was made of the hire. Why are they moving on from Tom Thibodeau? They shouldn't have brought this guy in. He washed out 3 different places. This was a bad move by the New York Knicks. Well, that kind of question was posed to Mike Brown after the New York Knicks won their 11th straight playoff game by an average of 19-plus points per game in the series against the Cleveland Cavaliers. Does he feel validated now that the Knicks are in the NBA Finals for the first time in 27 years? And he responded,
8: never really thought about it like that. I mean, you know, again, our business is funny. My previous job supposedly took him to a point that was higher, and you know, it didn't work out. So again, I truly felt that this team was an NBA Finals team. I thought we had a true opportunity, because some jobs you take, you're like, okay, we can get better. We have a chance to make the playoffs right now. But this one, I felt we legitimately had a chance if we could help them figure it out, the players could stay together during the process, especially when we hit adversity, because we hit adversity at different times during the season, not just us as a whole group, but even some guys individually, including myself. And so, you know, I did have that belief from day one. I didn't know how it was going to turn out, but we're here, and there's a lot of people to thank because of it, but it starts with the players.
1: Two things about what he said. Number one, the transparency. He never hid from the fact that when the Knicks were struggling, at one point in January, they had a stretch of 11 games where they were 2-9, and people were calling for his head and saying it was a wrong move to Carl Anthony Towns. He never wavered, but he also kept it real and said, yeah, we're going to figure this out, but it's going to take a little bit more time than anybody thought, including us here.
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14: 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Coming up, we will preview that Spurs-Thunder Game 7. Also a loaded Friday night around Major League Baseball. A lot of walk-offs to get to. But we will begin this edition of Sports Center All Night on the ice Eastern Conference Final. In Carolina, Hurricanes hosting the Montreal Canadiens. Hurricanes just a win away from advancing to the Stanley Cup Final for the first time since 2006. They lead the series 3-1. In fact, Carolina dominated Game 4 with a resounding 4-0 win. Would Montreal strike back? We go to the highlights. We go to the first period where the Hurricanes picked up right where they left off.
16: Stankoven line going to work. Hall with it. Going around Matheson. A chance shot. He scores! Logan Stankoven continues to just find the back of the net. Number 22. His ninth of the postseason. 2-0 Carolina. Here in the first.
14: They call a 99.9 the fan. Just like game four, this one wasn't close.
16: Ehlers, side of the net. Jarvis a back end. Fastest pair. Gets it through. They score! Your power play goal, and the Carolina Hurricanes have a 5-0 lead in game 5. Oh, you can feel it now here in Raleigh. They finally cleared the hurdle, this group of Carolina Hurricanes. The top team in the Eastern Conference are going to the Stanley Cup Final as they beat the Montreal Canadiens 6-1. They win the series 4-1, answering all of the questions and closing the book on all of the doubters. Get ready, folks. Lord Stanley is going to be paying a visit to Carolina one more time.
14: So we have our Stanley Cup final matchup. It will be the Hurricanes and the Vegas Golden Knights. And how about Hurricanes goalie Frederik Andersen, who has allowed just 20 goals in 13 playoff games? He spoke to TNT after the win.
20: Well, Freddie, congratulations. For the first time in your career, you're going to a Stanley Cup final. Does it feel real?
21: Surreal. But yeah, it's been a difficult couple days, but the way we showed up today, last couple days for the team, for each other, it's been incredible. Can't talk enough good things about this team and the way they supported me, and yeah, it's been awesome.
20: Understandably emotional tonight, considering what's happened over the last 48 hours. What Jordan Staal told us this morning, that they really wanted to win this for you. How much have they been there for you over the last couple of days?
21: I mean, we're family. Can't really say much more. It's so special to be able to show up for him and make him proud, just go on battle, and then the whole team supporting me as well. Just can't speak enough of the highlight of things about this team. It's been so special to be part of.
20: Flo's first ever clients. He became family to you. If he was here, what do you think he would say to you right now?
21: Just go get it. I think he's the ultimate competitor, but he's got the biggest heart, so he wants it so much for me and for this team.
14: Again, the Hurricanes in the Stanley Cup Final the first time since 2006. They will battle the Vegas Golden Knights. Game one of that matchup coming your way on Tuesday. 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
14: Well, there it is. Highlights courtesy of ESPN Radio. Now the New York Knicks, they're one game away from knowing their Wednesday night opponent for game one of the NBA Finals. This pivotal game 7 tonight. Let's break it down. ESPN Radio's Freddie Coleman, one half of Freddie and Harry, says this is the biggest game of SGA's career.
28: Your SGA, two-time MVP, NBA champion, Finals MVP in your NBA career. This is the biggest game of your NBA career, and here's why. Of course, you want to maintain and let everybody know I'm still the biggest, baddest boy in this jungle, and we're still the biggest, baddest team in this NBA jungle. But that team has had you in their sights for all year long. If you're SGA, and HD, I love what you said earlier on this program. You said, we still want to be the big brother. We're not about to have the little brother coming to our house and think they can take over. If SGA does not play well and Oklahoma City loses Game 7, the little brother will become the big brother no matter what they do in the NBA Finals.
1: Now, on the television side, on Get Up, ESPN NBA analyst Jay Williams says Shea has some high stakes in this one.
2: I feel like it's a legacy moment for SGA in a Game 7 tomorrow night, mostly because he's been getting strapped up in this series. He's shooting 36% from the mid-range. He's shooting 26% from the three-point line. This guy that averaged shot over 50% during the regular season and close to 40% from the three-point line during the regular season. And we keep having these discussions about where he fits in amongst the pantheon of the greats, players that have been back-to-back MVPs, back-to-back world champions. And when you start comparing him to the likes of Michael Jordan and Kobe, one of the things you're seeing with the way this game is going to be officiated, Greeny,
3: yep.
2: If they call fouls on SGA, if you blow on him and he has 17 free throw attempts, OKC wins the game. But if they call it last night straight up, chances are Spurs are going to win the games because he had three free throw attempts.
1: Sticking with Get Up, ESPN senior NBA writer Vince Goodwill says this is what Shai Gilgeous-Alexander has to prove in this game.
4: I don't worry about efficiency in a Game 7. Game 7s are rock fights. Like, very rarely do you get the Charles Barkley 40-20 game that he gave Phoenix in 1993. He has to drag this team. That team last night, I don't know about you guys, I don't know about Wendy, that team didn't look like they wanted to be there. Like, you can say cool, calm, and collected. They looked lethargic last night. And they're not being pushed to a point by a team that was built to beat them. And then when that case happens, your best player has to live up to his MVP billing. You don't have to be efficient, but you've got to drag out a, even if it's an 8 of 24 Kobe Bryant-like performance from the finals where everybody's tired, but you win the game. Shai Gilgeous-Alexander has to win the game Saturday night.
1: Now on the Pat McAfee show, ESPN NBA analyst Quentin Richardson says the Spurs did what we expected them to do.
5: I mean, the Spurs are what I expected them to be. They forced it to Game 7. I mean, this is what I thought this series would be, a 6 or 7 game series. So, you know, we as fans get to enjoy a Game 7, but the kind of like the tone of this series, the way it's gone, it feels like to me it started to, you know, obviously the first four games were what they were the first three. Then it was home, away, home, away, home, away, just winning. So right now I feel like that's kind of where it's at. You know, OKC kind of tuned them up the last game at home. Then Spurs come back and do the same thing. And they did that the last game at home. So for me, I feel like this Game 7, everything kind of goes out the window, but you still kind of have the numbers of the history in the back that the Game 7 home team normally wins, and then you look at the tone of this series, the home team has won. So, I mean, you would kind of expect, you know, SGA to bounce back from a rough game and OKC to recover and kind of defend their home court. This is what they play the regular season and go out and get the best record in the league for.
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6: There's a dude who has a track record of showing up in these big games. There's a guy who had, you know, showed up in Game 6 with like this hating in his heart that he still has. Like, this guy does not want Chet Holmgren to walk off that court with the win. I just think based on the track record of what we've seen from this dude in these type of games, plus the amount of rest that he's had, which is more than he's had, I think we're going to get an aggressive. Like, I would be shocked if we get the timid Wemby in Game 7. If we do, we're going to be coming back the next day with some real hard conversations about what, you know, what he needs to gain from experience going forward.
1: And finally, on NBA Today, ESPN NBA analyst Danny Green gave his thoughts on how the Spurs will react in Game 7.
7: They're hoping to just allow themselves to just really just breathe in the game.
8: Right.
7: And, like, not think about the outside noise, not think about the lights. Because once you start thinking about it,
8: it's too late. Yeah.
7: So give them a task, give them a challenge, make sure that hopefully they're too young to even notice or even know any better, and just play free. So I just want them to have fun and play free like they did in Game 6.
8: Right.
7: If they can do that, but it's going to be different than that OKC crowd.
1: One injury note in this one, the Thunder will be without star wing Jalen Williams in Game 7 with that aggravated hamstring injury. Just a reminder, the NBA playoffs, including tonight, are on ESPN Radio. Catch postseason action on ESPN Radio and the ESPN app, presented by Gusto. 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Judson Richards along with you. Let's go to the NFL and the G-Men. And East Rutherford teammates Jackson Dart and Abdul Carter say their relationship is fine after a disagreement from Dart introducing President Trump at an event in New York. During Friday's OTAs, both Dart and Carter spoke to the media. Here's the Giants quarterback.
9: I can honestly say that I love every single, you know, one of my brothers, my teammates on this team.
3: regardless of politics, regardless of religious beliefs, regardless of anything that may be different between us. Like, I love them, and they know exactly what kind of person that I am, who comes into the facility every day, and who lays, I lay my body on the line for my guys each and every week. And it's from the connections that we build, the love that we have for each other. I've been somebody who's always respected, the different perspectives that people may have, the backgrounds that they come from. I understand that, we have such a cool opportunity as people, to be in a locker room where it's a melting pot of people from everywhere, and we get to be together. I think that the connections that we build are special because, we're able to have vulnerable conversations. We're able to learn from each other, to support each other, irrespective of the color of our skin. And, we have a real brotherhood. We've had a lot of honest conversations with each other as a team. And I like to keep those things private between me and my teammates. And and just everything that's been said. I love these guys, and going forward, I can't wait for what more we have to grow, the culture of this team, our brotherhood. And obviously we understand the biggest goal is to be the best team that we can be, to put ourselves in the best position to succeed, to chase a championship, to be the best players for Coach Harbs and all the coaches here. And, that's our focus going forward each and every day. And can't wait to continue to do that.
1: Again, that was Giants quarterback Jackson Dart. Here's what Abdul Carter had to say.
8: Yeah, I'm just going to address this one time because we all want to move past this and get over this like everybody do. So first off, I'm going to say that some things are bigger than football, and this is one of those things. Jackson is one of our leaders. He's the face of our franchise. He not only represents himself and what he does, but he represents all of us. And that goes for anybody who wears a Giants uniform. But if he chooses to align himself with a man like President Trump, it's my responsibility, based on what I believe and what I stand on, to not only show my teammates that I'm against that, but to show the world. And that doesn't mean that we have to spread hate. It doesn't mean that me and Jackson hate each other or we have beef. I sit next to Jackson every day, every team meeting, we close, we talk. We just, as long as we make sure we got the same goal as a team and our goals align, which they do, and I feel like that's all that matters. So I just want to move past this, and yeah, that's it.
1: That was Abdul Carter. Now, new Giants head coach John Harbaugh met with leaders of the team on Tuesday. Dart and several other of the team's more prominent players spoke at a team meeting afterward. Harbaugh said he viewed the team meeting as a great opportunity. This is SportsCenter All Night on ESPN Radio. We now turn our attention to tennis in the French Open. There will be a new men's champion in the French Open after Novak Djokovic followed Yannick Sinner out of Roland Garros in a 5-set stunner. Brazilian teenager João Fonseca beat Djokovic in the third round. Here's Djokovic on getting bounced.
9: Well, an incredible match to be part of. Obviously, a tough one for me to lose, being 2 sets to love up. But huge credit to João for really deserving to win the match. I think he, without a doubt, was a better player in important moments, in those crucial fourth and fifth, some amazing exchanges and points. And he just, he found incredible shots, lines. I mean, was just amazing from his side. Obviously not great for me to be facing player playing in such level, but I don't think I've done too much wrong with my game. It's just that he was just better.
1: Djokovic's latest quest for a record 25th Grand Slam singles title ended, and it was just the second time he lost from 2 sets up, the other also coming in Paris, albeit all the way back in 2010. Coming up next, could the red-hot Dodgers be cooled off by a somewhat hot Philadelphia Phillies team? Also, if you love walk-off winners, you're going to want to stick around because we had a ton on Friday night. That's next. This is SportsCenter All Night on ESPN Radio.
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34: 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Friday night in baseball spelled drama. Let's get to the games. Let's get to the action. We'll begin the Los Angeles Dodgers. They had won 5 in a row, hosting the Philadelphia Phillies, who are also on a winning streak, a 3-game win streak. Bottom of the third we go. 2-0 Dodgers, and adding to it.
35: Wheeler, big right-hander, stands on the first base side of the rubber. Fly ball to right and deep. Garcia to the wall. Foul, a home run. Ohtani's 10th home run of the year. Into the Philly bullpen.
34: The call on AM 570 LA Sports. In the sixth inning, however, how about baseball's home run leader?
36: Pitch swung on, hit well. Center field straightaway. Paez back to the track, nearing the wall. He's out of room. It's gone. Dead center field. First hit of the game for the Phillies. And who else? It's a Kyle Schwarber solo home run, his 22nd of the year.
34: Again, that's the most in baseball. The call on Sports Radio 94 WIP. Dodgers would go on to win that one with a final of 4-2. New York Yankees on a four-game win streak in Sacramento take on the second-place A's in the AL West. One run already in for the Yanks. Three runners on. Check that. Two runners on for Goldschmidt.
35: High fly ball left field. Going back, Soderstrom. He's on the track at the wall. Leaps. See ya. A three-run home run for Goldschmidt. And the Yankees put up a four spot here in the first inning.
34: The call on the Yes Network make that five in a row for the Yankees. They go on to win it with a final of 8-2. Angels in Tampa to see the first place Rays. Some call it the most exciting play in baseball. Rays at the plate in the seventh.
2: Only one out, and Palacios drives one into the right field corner. Rounding the bases goes Simpson and Dunn. Simpson scores. Here comes Dunn, and he'll score without a throw. It's a diving triple for Richie Palacios, and the Rays have busted it wide open. It's 7-2.
34: The call in 620 WDAE. Rays snap their four-game skid. Yandy Diaz homers twice. Tampa Bay wins that one with a final of 8-5. Longtime NL Central foes, St. Louis Cardinals hosting the Chicago Cubs in the start of a three-game series. Cubs jumped out to a 3-0 lead, but in the top of the first inning, no, they did that in the top of the first, but in the bottom half of the first, the Cards, well, they got it all back.
3: He swings, and it's a high fly ball. Deep left center field. It might go. It's a goner and a game tire. On the first pitch, Nelson Velasquez sees at the big league level in 2026. It's 3-3 in the first inning. Welcome back to the big leagues.
34: 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We go to the home half of the fifth inning now, knotted at four.
3: The one strike pitch. There's a drive. That's hit to deep left field. It's a gutter for Herrera. 5-4 Cardinals. Home run number 7 for the Cardinal catcher.
34: Cardinals beat the Cubs with a final of 6-5. How about the fourth best record in all of Major League Baseball? And that's the Milwaukee Brewers in Houston battling the Strohs in the 10th inning now. Yeah, that's extra innings. Brewers at the plate.
2: First pitch. Lined in a right field. In comes Cam Smith with a play. Makes a chest-high catch. He'll come up throwing to the plate. Yelich is safe. Dives in. Throw wasn't caught by Vasquez anyway, and the Brewers get their runner home. It's a line drive sacrifice fly by Bryce Terang. Milwaukee leads it. First time tonight they've been in front. 5-4 in the 10th.
34: Brewers would be able to hold in the home half for the 10th inning. They call in 620 WTMJ. They go on to win that game with a final of 5-4. How about the best team in baseball, the Atlanta Braves, meeting up with the Cincinnati Reds? Braves broke it open in the 9th.
3: Ferguson brings it, and that's jolted into left center field, in for a base hit. Coming to the plate to score, Yastrzemski. Right on his heels, Mateo. Both of them come across, and a base hit by Harris to score two more. Make it 8-3 Braves in the 6th.
34: 680, the fan had the call there. The Braves take it. 8-3, they win. Padres and the Nationals in the nation's capital tied at 5 in the 7th. Padres, Jackson, Merrill at the dish.
4: Pitch on the way. Jackson swings, hits it in the air to deep right field. Cruz is backing up to watch. This one gonna go! Jackson Merrill, a two-run homer. And the Padres, with their first lead since the first inning, are ahead 7-5 in the top of the 7th.
34: And that would do it. The call on 97.3, the fan. Padres take it 7-5. Cleveland Guardians hosting the Boston Red Sox in the first. Cleveland put up a crooked number.
3: The pitch, and he rips one into right center. That's a base hit. DeLauder scores. Hoskins stops at third. Now the ball got away, and on to home comes Hoskins with a hit first dive. And the Guardians have a 3-0 lead.
34: The call on WTAM 1100. Guardians go ahead and win that one with a final of 4-3. Jays and the O's in Baltimore. Toronto down a run in the 8th with two runners on.
3: Vladdy, first pitch swinging, rips one into left field on a bounce to the wall. Coming around third is Springer. The Blue Jays tie this game. Clement on his horse, and Ernie Clement sliding head first into home. It's a 2 RBI shot for Vladdy.
34: The call on Sportsnet 590, the fan. Blue Jays win it 6-5. How about the Pirates hosting the Twins? We go to the 9th inning. Pittsburgh down a runner on for Brian Reynolds.
5: Rogers delivers.
3: Drive to left field.
1: around. This is going to do it. Walk it off. Brian Reynolds. Oh, baby. Brian Reynolds clears the deck. Anchor down. B-Ray. Pirates win it on a Friday night in the Berg.
34: 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Again, the final there, 6-5 in dramatic fashion. In Arlington, Mackenzie Gore continued his home field mastery this season with 6 1/3 shutout innings. Brandon Nimmo, Nicky Lopez, and Jock Peterson all homered. Rangers beat the Royals with a final of 9-1. Well, so much more to get to tonight on SportsCenter All Night. We'll get to our half-hour headlines. Also, one team just moved that much closer towards a Stanley Cup final. That's next. 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
14: May 15th, 1981, a date most Cleveland Indians fans need no introduction to. 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
15: Len Barker getting a sign from Ron Hesse. Wind up, here it comes. Fly ball, center field. Manning coming on, he's there. He comes.

0: catches it. Len Barker has pitched the no-hitter. A perfect game for Len Barker.
1: That highlight courtesy of 3WE. Barker tosses the only perfect game of Cleveland Indians history and the last no-hitter. He never got a three-ball count in that game and struck out 11. The Indians got a 3-0 victory over the Blue Jays. It was the 10th perfect game in Major League history and one of the most attended games in Cleveland history. Even though 7,290 people are being truthful about their attendance of Len Barker's perfect game.
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1: 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Coming up shortly, the latest on the Knicks Mitchell Robinson injury and that finger. And how about the new king of New York? But first, here's what's at the top of our mind.
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1: In the NFL, the Giants, Jackson, Dart, and Abdul-Carter say their relationship is all good. The Thunder will be without Jalen Williams for Game 7 coming up tonight in that winner-take-all against the San Antonio Spurs as he battles a hamstring injury. And in the NHL, the East goes to the Hurricanes.
2: They finally cleared the hurdle, this group of Carolina Hurricanes. The top team in the Eastern Conference are going to the Stanley Cup Final as they beat the Montreal Canadiens 6-1. They win the series 4-1, answering all of the questions and closing the book on all of the doubters. Get ready, folks. Lord Stanley is going to be paying a visit to Carolina one more time.
1: The first time there since 2006, the call on 99.9, the Fan. Again, the Hurricanes finally broken through that Eastern Conference Finals roadblocks. Now comes a chance to play for the Stanley Cup for the first time in just about two decades. They'll face the Vegas Golden Knights Tuesday in Game 1 of the Stanley Cup Final. 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
2: For the first time since 1999, the Knicks are in the NBA Finals.
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1: All right, we will have to wait just about one more day to find out the Knicks' opponent. Then Game 1, well, it comes our way on Wednesday night. 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
8: Mitchell Robinson, he had surgery for a broken fifth metatarsal, so his right pinky finger, and this happened earlier this week. Unclear whether it happened on the court, off the court, but he did suffer this fracture in his pinky finger, and he underwent successful surgery, from my understanding, and he now will have basically a 5-6 day rehab period before Game 1 of the NBA Finals. The biggest news, though, from that is that he fully expects to play in Game 1 of the NBA Finals on Wednesday in either Oklahoma City or San Antonio. I'm told he's going to wear a brace on his entire right hand. Don't know how big, how small, what that'll look like. I'm sure there'll be other wrapping on it as well. But he will be playing through basically a broken hand in the NBA Finals.
1: Now, at a press conference Friday, head coach Mike Brown was asked when the injury occurred.
9: Did the Mitch injury happen in game?
10: In game four?
9: Yeah.
10: No. Yeah.
9: So was it in basketball activities or not?
10: It was not at practice yesterday. Yeah.
1: All right. So I guess we will just have to continue to wait to find out how exactly Robinson injured that finger. ESPN NBA analyst Danny Green on NBA Today on Robinson's importance.
11: This series upcoming for them, he's the most important because their superpower is their offensive rebounding and also to play big against a Wemby or Isaiah Hartenstein. Like, he's the reason why they struggle, why Wemby struggled against the New York Knicks. So people are thinking it's a pinky. I've had a metacarpal fracture before. It's really more so in the hand. There's no excuse for that. Hopefully it's not because somebody's messing with a strut. I don't know if you've seen the video or not. But this is important. He's important to this group for them to survive, also win and be like a comfortable Knicks team that they've been. He has to be healthy and playing his best basketball because he's the reason why they can neutralize a Wembanyama or a Hartenstein.
1: Let's go deeper on this injury. ESPN NBA analyst Jay Williams on Get Up laid out the potential impact of Mitchell Robinson playing with a brace.
10: Well, it'll probably be a softer brace, obviously, to hold the ball. I'm not sure what kind of brace is actually going to be. So it's hard.
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1: Last time, I'm approaching it better and I'm preparing better than last time. 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
3: Successful and most unstable franchises in the NBA. But that's all in the rearview mirror now. For the first time since 1999, the Knicks are in the NBA Finals.
4: The key catalyst for the New York Knicks' first trip to the NBA Finals in 27 years has unsurprisingly been their captain, Jalen Brunson. Brunson's arrival in the summer of 2022 was a turning point for the franchise. Over the past four seasons, New York has won 35 playoff games. They'd won 10 in the 22 seasons prior to that. Knicks center Karl Anthony Towns.
5: I think he just puts the work in. He showcases that every single day to all of us, and it drives us all to be better.
4: Brunson's 1,633 points so far as a member of the Knicks in the playoffs are the fourth most in a player's first four postseason appearances with a team. He's risen to the occasion when the lights are shining the brightest, averaging over 25.6 points per game in over 80 career playoff games. That's six more points than he averages in the regular season, the largest increase among players with at least 50 career playoff games. Knicks head coach Mike Brown.
6: He helps me relax at a lot of different times throughout the course of games, but yeah, that's what great players do. They keep you poised. They make the game easier for everybody else.
4: Brunson's 8 40-point playoff games are already the most in Knicks franchise history, as are his 26 30-point playoff games. His 28 times leading the Knicks in points and assists in the playoffs are tied with Walt Clyde Frazier for the most in Knicks history. Knicks guard Mikal Bridges.
7: Just shows that he just plays the right way. Ever since I've known him, he played the right way. So just kudos to him and how he works and his understanding of the game.
4: During this year's run to the finals, Brunson leads the Knicks with just under 27 points per game. He joins Steph Curry, Allen Iverson, Gus Williams, and Hal Greer as the only players 6'2 or shorter to average at least 25 points while reaching the finals. ESPN NBA analyst Kendrick Perkins.
8: This man is on the verge and has the opportunity to become the greatest Knick ever and change the narrative, because the narrative has been what? You can't win with a small guard leading the charge. Big body Brunson is changing it.
4: With Brunson leading the way, the Knicks are riding an 11-game win streak and dominating teams. Their 11 double-digit wins in the playoffs and plus 19 points per game differential are both the highest entering the finals in NBA history. Brunson, I'm becoming the heart of this Knicks team.
9: The belief that the organization has in me has been amazing, and it's something I don't take for granted, and it's something that not a lot of people get the opportunity to do so. So I'm very thankful. It's an honor to be here in this city for this organization and my teammates.
2: Christine, well done by you. 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Let's go to Oklahoma City now. No, not for the NBA and coverage there, but for the Women's College World Series. Two elimination games. First, second-ranked Texas taking on Mississippi State. Top of the second, here come the Longhorns.
10: Here's Kaya Altmaier with a runner on. Gets a hold of one. Sends it right back. And that is gone. Two-run shot for Texas. Her first of the season. Gives the Longhorns the lead.
2: Heard and seen on ESPN, Texas stays alive with that 4-0 win. How about 8th-ranked UCLA taking on number 5 Arkansas? Lady Bruins running it up in the third.
11: Grant fly ball, center field, 42 is in the bleachers. Jordan Woolery waiting for her, as are the rest of these mad bombing Bruins. And it's a second inning runaway.
2: The call on ESPN, UCLA in a blowout, 11-0, the final in that one. Let's turn our attention now back to Major League Baseball on a wild Friday night. Let's go to the south side of Chicago. White Sox and the Tigers at the rate. Perhaps the best third baseman in Chicago plays on the south side. The Sox down a run in the

0: 10th.
1: A swing and a drive.
2: Come on.
1: Deep left. Ball game over. A two-run homer.
2: No way. Not again.
1: We're headed home.
2: Come on.
1: 4-3 the final.
0: Now, we should probably mention who hit it. Miguel Vargas with the two-run shot, the walk-off winner, as the White Sox go ahead and win that game. The call on ESPN 1000. Unfortunately, White Sox first baseman Mune Murakami, who has 20 home runs on the season, left the game with right hamstring tightness, and an IL stint is expected there. Marlins and the Mets in the Big Apple. How about a walk-off winner for the home team?
3: Fairbanks comes still. 0-2. Crack deep. Right field. Toward the line. Casey back. Onto the track. It is gone! Second deck home run, MJ Melendez. And the Mets win this thing 9-7.
0: They call there on 880 ESPN New York. Well, the worst losing streak in baseball right now that goes to the Rockies, who have lost 5 in a row, Colorado hosting the Giants, but that Rockies streak would end right here.
4: Right on right with Killian.
5: He drives it to left, high and deep, and gone! A touch of all time, walk-off winner! They're getting ready to mob Tovar at home plate. He jumps into the pile. What a ninth inning for the Rockies. They beat the Giants 8-6.
0: The call on 850 KOA. Mariners and the Diamondbacks in Seattle. D-backs on a 5-game win streak. Bottom of the 6th, tied at 5.
6: The 2-1. Swung on. Blasted. Right field. This is going to go.
0: The call on Seattle Sports, 7:10 a.m. It would be the Mariners, in fact, that would hold on to win in extra innings. They take down the Diamondbacks in 10 with a final of 7-6. The Sports Center all night on ESPN Radio. Let's get back to the NFL, shall we? ESPN senior NFL insider Dan Graziano joined ESPN Radio's on Sports and Alike, covering a myriad of topics, including Minnesota Vikings quarterback position. Despite signing Kyler Murray, Graziano says that the team hasn't closed the door on young J.J. McCarthy.
7: The Vikings, I believe, are open to the possibility that a light goes on for McCarthy and he actually beats out Kyler Murray this summer. I don't know how strong a possibility that is, but it's not something the Vikings have ruled out. Kyler's not signed beyond this year. They can't franchise him per the contract. So McCarthy, they know, will be there, and they still hope to be able to get something out of him. But if Murray wins the job and keeps it all year, you do wonder if McCarthy's time there ends up being done.
0: It'll be interesting to watch how that one unfolds in Minnesota. Now in East Rutherford, the Giants' Jackson Dart and Abdul Carter say all is good between the two of them.
7: Any workplace over the last 10 years where politics has come up, there's probably been some tension, right? So I think we look at this and we see where that could be, where those fault lines could show up. And I think it's silly not to think that this has already been happening with other teams and we just don't know about it. These issues are so sort of fraught and there's so much disagreement over them, depending on where you come from, what your background is, what your beliefs are, that I think it would be short-sighted to think these conversations haven't been happening for a long time. We just know about this because of how public it is what Jackson Dart did.
0: And finally, in Philadelphia, a new look offense may mean a different look for Jalen Hurts.
7: Even if A.J. Brown were still going to be there, I think there would be similar questions, because this is going to be a significant change, even for a quarterback in Jalen Hurts that changes offensive coordinators every single year. You have Sean Mannion coming in, who's from the Shanahan McVay style of offense. He's going to ask these giant offensive linemen to do more zone blocking. He's going to ask Jalen Hurts to go under center more, to use the middle of the field more. A lot of stuff that Jalen Hurts and the Eagles offense haven't really been asked to do a lot in the past. So my sense is the focus is more on that right now than like who's going to replace AJ.
0: The NFL regular season begins in September. Coming up next, we'll have our top sound and some WNBA highlights for you. 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
16: 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It all started June 24th, 1995. 41,845 fans packed Jacobs Field, the first sellout of what would be 455 straight.
17: Line to center field. Back is Edmonds. To the warning track, to the wall. It's gone. A grand slam. Home run. The magic continues. The Indians win.
16: The record came to an end April 4th, 2001. Since then, the Boston Red Sox set the new Major League Baseball record with 794 straight sellouts between 2003 and 2013. The historic sellout run for the Indians spanned over parts of seven seasons in which the team won five straight AL Central titles and made two World Series appearances. 2,123 days, 19.3 million tickets, 455, a number we all know.
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0: Megan Grant hit her 42nd home run to help UCLA keep their season alive. ESPN had the call.
22: Grant, fly ball, center field, 42 is in the bleachers.
0: And the Rockies walked off the Giants tonight thanks to Ezekiel Tovar. 850 KOA had that call.
23: He drives it to left. High and deep and gone. A touch of all time. Walk off winner. They're getting ready to mob Tovar at home plate. He jumps into the pile. What a ninth inning for the Rockies.
9: Number 3.
0: How about the White Sox, who continue to roll, and third baseman Miguel Vargas sent the fans home happy in Chicago. ESPN.

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1: Rodgers delivers.
2: Drive to left field! This is going to do it! Walk it off! Brian Reynolds! Oh, baby! Brian Reynolds clears the deck! Anchor down! B-Ray! Pirates win it on a Friday night!
3: Number one.
0: And finally on the ice, the Hurricanes clinched a spot in the Stanley Cup Final for the first time since 2006, beating the Canadiens in five games. 99.9 The Fan had the call.
2: They finally cleared the hurdle, this group of Carolina Hurricanes. The top team in the Eastern Conference are going to the Stanley Cup Final as they beat the Montreal Canadiens 6-1. They win the series 4-1. Answering all of the questions and closing the book on all of the doubters.
0: Great night it was in the NHL. Also a great night around Major League Baseball and plenty of walk-offs to get to. But why don't we get to this now? WNBA time, the LA Sparks and the Washington Mystics battling it out. Fourth quarter we go. Sparks up 86-85.
4: Wheeler hooked off the defense, laid it in. An immediate timeout taken by Sidney Johnson.
5: Tremendous execution, straight off the whiteboard, onto the court. Len Roberts drew up an exceptional play.
0: That was a call on Ion Wheeler at 8 over 21 in the final 70 seconds of the game. Sparks win 92-87. New York Liberty hosting the Phoenix Mercury. Liberty up 67-65 in the fourth with the ball.
6: Dewey and Astier play catch. Astier with the left and it goes. Great two-woman game there, Roz.
7: And I think Stewie creates so much attention. SDA reads when the defense is slacking off of her.
0: The call on Ion Liberty win it 75-68. How about the Atlanta Dream taking on the Portland Fire? Dream stretching their lead in the fourth quarter.
5: Tonight is slicing into the lane. Howard winds up on the deck, and her shot winds up in the hoop. An and-one opportunity.
0: The call on Ion yet again. Howard at 14 points. Dream take down the Fire 86-66. The other WNBA game on a Friday night. Minnesota Lynx beat up the Chicago Sky 79-58. We turn our attention now back to the NBA and what's happening in a pivotal Game 7 tonight in Oklahoma City in the Western Conference Final. Thunder hosting the Spurs. A reminder, no Jalen Williams for the Thunder with that hamstring injury. ESPN Radio NBA analyst PJ Carlissimo on game night. Here he is on the impact the injuries will have on Game 7.
8: They already ruled J-Dub out for tomorrow. That's very significant. And if A.J. Mitchell can't play, that's a hit. It was a real problem for the Spurs early in the series when De'Aaron Fox was out and Dylan Harper was not right. Dylan Harper certainly looked right in Game 6. He looks like he's back. De'Aaron Fox is still not moving well, but he makes such a difference because he takes care of the ball. The Spurs had 13 turnovers, last game, and that's De'Aaron Fox. He's not shooting the ball well, but his assist to turnover is really good. He gets them getting up and down the floor. I don't think he has the lateral quickness right now. So, I mean, De'Aaron Fox's health would be important, but if OKC's got to go without J-Dub and without A.J. Mitchell, that's very significant. You're talking, they're both starters. I mean, when they were healthy, they're not just starters, they're major contributor starters.
0: Here's PJ on the importance of Alex Caruso.
8: He's such a tough competitor. I mean, even if he wasn't making the threes, the steals, the plays, the taking the ball to the basket, the assists, the block shots off the ball, the things he does would be worth it. He's a money player. Some guys play better in bigger games. Alex Caruso, his MO has always been to play better in the playoffs than he does in the regular season. And I just think they didn't use him a lot of minutes in the regular season. You know, Mark Degnault knows exactly what he has. So they didn't count on him as much. They just knew that he'd be there come the end of the year.
0: The NBA playoffs are on ESPN Radio. 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
22: Monitoring that goes on. They're looking at these follicles to see if they're going to produce eggs, and blood work and monitoring. And then once they actually create the embryos, they're stored in a freezer. Mm-hmm. But before that, they grow them to, I think mine were day five. And so they were wanting to see if they were going to, their cells were going to split and they were going to become embryos. And for me, it's called transferring the embryos. So you're on all this medication that is, you know, making your body believe that it's pregnant.
23: Sure.
22: So you're on estrogen, progesterone, it's really mimicking a pregnancy. Talk about emotional, talk about stressful. And for me, I think the first time they put in two embryos, and which is amazing, and it worked, and I was pregnant, and I went to, you know, they do a lot of early, you know, you're pregnant like after 2 weeks, right? Mm-hmm. So most people don't know that early. And for me, there were two embryos in there that took. And unfortunately, after just a few weeks, only one was still remaining. Mm-hmm. And so it's called diminishing twin syndrome, very common. And truthfully, at that point, I was just so happy to be pregnant with one, but we always joke that our kids ate their siblings, because it's like I didn't have a miscarriage or loss. I wasn't bleeding. It wasn't anything like that, but they basically absorbed the other cells.
23: Going back to what you said, and by the way, Ilana Frank is my guest today, CEO and founder of the Jewish Fertility Foundation. You can go to jewishfertilityfoundation.org. We are currently talking about her journey into motherhood. So you said very quickly, you know that you are or are not pregnant. You were pregnant initially with two, and then after a few weeks, it was just one. But that's the time when most people would just be learning they were pregnant anyway. They would have never known that there was a second.
22: This is very, very, very common with people who didn't have to do
23: traditional routes.
22: Exactly.
23: Yeah. So then that pregnancy created a child. Your first boy.
22: He's almost 15. Yep, my first boy. And then 1 year later, 1 year later, I didn't know how long it would take to get pregnant again. And we always had a dream of having four kids. And I, again, put two in. Same thing happened. It worked right away, which today, knowing what I know, that is very rare. Just because you're putting an embryo in or two doesn't mean it yields a pregnancy. And again, my middle son, we say ate his brother. He has a birthmark on his back, and we're always like, "Oh,
23: there's your
22: twin brother." But again, I was able to have a healthy pregnancy and a child through that, who's almost 13.
23: Yeah, but this is, as you say, incredibly rare, because now of the 23 embryos, four have been tried, two worked out. And you, as you mentioned earlier, these were not tested for stamina,
22: anything.
23: They could have, you know, been, I don't want to say faulty, but there are problems with embryos sometimes, and they don't work out. So now we're down to 19, and you have two children. Where do the other 19 go?
22: Yeah. So this is where I feel like the real hard part started. It was hard when I was going through the initial part. I didn't just emotionally every month when I would get my period and not be pregnant and like feeling like I was a failure and my body was a failure and my husband didn't know how to help me. Like that's such high stress. Mm-hmm. And like, I thought I was the only one in the world going through this. I truly did. There wasn't any sort of resources, and I was living in the middle of Israel. Like it was a different country. It was really, really challenging and lonely and hard. And then we came back with two little babies to America, and it was the first time I started talking about what I went through, and I quickly learned I wasn't alone, but I also wanted more children. And, you know, I was literally going back and forth alone to Israel to use up all my embryos. And sometimes, listen, I didn't put in 19. There were ones that didn't thaw properly. Sometimes they would put in three and nothing would work. But ultimately, they're all gone. And I used, you know, nothing was working.
23: You tried and tried and tried. Yeah. Which used to be very frustrating, because the first two, you were like,
22: We did the same, it's called protocol. So I used the same exact medication. I started my process in America and then would go to Israel. Did the stress affect my body? I don't know. Mm-hmm. I don't know why it didn't work, but I also knew I was on a mission and I wanted more children. I loved my kids. I felt blessed every single day, but it caused even more of a strain in my marriage. And like, even my husband was like, let's focus on what we have. Let's be grateful. And I was like, I am, and I don't feel done.
23: But yes. And we're not even going, I'm going to mention it, but we're not going to get into the whole dynamics of the fact that we as women are the ones going through the hormones and the stress and the caring of the child. And yeah, so there's this whole other dynamic where it does feel like only other women who have gone through this can understand what women going through this have or potentially will be going through.
22: And it's, you know, we fall into this like women's organization, women's, you know, issues, but it's not, it's 50-50, but it really, I mean, my husband never wanted to talk about anything, right? Like he wanted to figure out eventually how we were going to pay for it or how we were going to like complete our family. For me, I was just like on this mission, and we decided together, we're not going to do this to my body again. Number one, it's really expensive in America to do fertility treatments. Mm-hmm. And we weren't going to go that route. And so we were going to adopt. And when people say, just adopt, you're having a hard time, just adopt a baby, it is really hard. There are not babies on the street corner waiting for you.
23: No, this is not like in the war. It's not.
22: It is really hard. There are many, many children in the foster care system. We eventually tried to go through the foster care system to adopt. And in Georgia, there was a 3-year wait list for a baby. My husband really wanted to adopt an older sibling unit. And I was not that special of a person. I'm glad I recognized it, because it comes with a lot. And then, I mean, this is like years of just like stress and failure and like, I remember my mom sat me down one time and was like, Ilana, like, enough, like, this is enough. And then eventually, because of the work that I do at Jewish Fertility Foundation, I help match up intended parents with extra embryos in the freezer that are not being used. Okay. And so it's a matchmaking service. But I wasn't thinking about me because I felt like I loved being pregnant. I didn't need to be pregnant again. But eventually, that's the route that I took in order to have my last child, my seven-year-old today. We received donated embryos.
23: So you've done this multiple different ways. You did touch on, and it's one of my talking points that I wanted to make sure we get to, the cost. Because this is prohibitive for so many people. It's something that the Jewish Fertility Foundation does offer resources for, which I was very interested in. But what's kind of the average that you guys see?
22: Yeah. So the average cost in America, and remember that insurance doesn't necessarily mandate certain states to cover any of this.
23: Yeah,
22: there are several states.
23: 31 do not have any mandated. 31 out of 50 people.
22: Yeah. And then the ones that do have, you think of like Massachusetts, California just passed an amazing laws, but there's so many exclusions to actually carve out helping as many people as we think. So like in California, I was just there speaking, about 20% really are not even, 20 to 40% are not even touched by these laws. If you're working for a company that has 100 or fewer employees, if you're a federal employee for the first 2 years of the law, you're not able to get any sort of coverage. If you work for a religious organization, I mean, there's so many carve outs for the ones that it's helping. It's wonderful. Amazing. And also there's like limitations, like some people need more than three egg retrievals in order to make a baby. And like there's caps. So they're not getting exactly what they need, but it is an amazing, amazing start. And we definitely advocate for that type of insurance, state mandated insurance. So in terms of cost, we're looking at like approximately $20,000 for an IVF cycle, plus an additional 3 to 6 for medication. And this is not including testing any sort of embryos. So that's just like the start. And that doesn't guarantee a child. People often have to do multiple rounds.
23: Yeah. So what is an IVF session? What does that mean?
22: So that's we try to make as many eggs as possible, right? Every month you're set to get rid of a certain bunch of eggs. People often think it's one egg. That's not really true. We're stimulating the growth of many follicles, which produce eggs. Mm-hmm. So we're removing those eggs, fertilizing them with sperm. Mm-hmm. And that's the creation of embryos. If you are able to make a lot of embryos like I did and keep them in the freezer, the transfer of those embryos are less expensive. So you don't have to go through the whole process. All over again. So it's a lot less expensive to do a transfer.
23: So that would be like one round of IVF.
22: Yeah.
23: Okay.
22: And then let's say that you need, biologically, you can't use your own eggs. We're talking about purchasing eggs, which could be 20 to 40,000. In the Jewish community, the eggs are a lot more expensive if you specifically want somebody from a Jewish donor. Mm-hmm. Sperm, there's a lot of it. It's not that expensive, but it's still a cost.
23: Yeah.
22: Embryo donation, what I did, you can't purchase an embryo.
23: Okay.
22: It's kind of like a kidney. Whereas you can purchase sperm separately and egg separately, but the process of doing the transfer of an embryo from one clinic to another, there's fees that are associated with that. For me, it cost about $10,000 all in, which was a lot less expensive than a round of IVF or adoption. Adoption, we're talking like, gosh, $40,000 to $60,000, and it's not like it used to be when you could just adopt from China easily, right? Like,
23: right.
22: It was still expensive, but like those resources are not available today. And then you start talking about, well, what if you can't use your own uterus and you need somebody else's uterus? Talk about, do you have a guess of how much a gestational carrier would cost?
23: I'll say 150.
22: Exactly. So it's about 100 to 200,000. Yeah. And again, it's not guaranteeing a live birth, right? That's the process. Right. And hopefully, but like you still have to pay for certain elements even without the live birth. So it's ridiculous. This is cash pay, right? Because if your insurance is not covering this, it's not like, I always think about, somebody said this to me like last week, of like, if you have a cancer diagnosis and you walk into your doctor and your doctor says you need chemo, they're not going to be like, oh, sorry, you've only done two rounds already. Like, you're done.
23: Yeah.
22: No, this is, it's almost like a luxury item in terms of IVF, but it's how I grow my family. It's not a choice. Right. It's the cost is associated with like buying a Porsche, right? But it's not my choice.
23: Right, because you had a medical disability. There was no path for your eggs, and that was still not covered. That's really fascinating. So families can go $20,000 to $40,000 per round of IVF. If they're using embryos, there could be different costs associated with that. But usually they would start with one and then move into, I'm guessing this is usual.
22: Oftentimes insurance companies who are covering would like expect you to do 6 rounds of IUI.
23: Okay.
22: It's a lot less expensive, but you know, the doctors sometimes are like, ugh, it's such a waste of money. It's not going to work for you, but it's like the protocol
23: to
22: that
23: do
22: is expected.
23: That. Right.
22: Yeah. I mean, that's kind of, and then you're already racking up costs and then you go to IVF. I'm working with a couple right now who like just did a whole, they took out a mega loan. I think they took out $60,000 to do their IVF cycle. And it didn't yield a baby. And like, they can't go to the next cycle until they finish paying off their loans. Mm-hmm. And it's like, people often think like, put an embryo in equals a baby. And it unfortunately just does not.
23: No, this could be years and years and might never result in a child.
22: Our hope is that it does. But yeah, we've got to also accept and work with clients who
23: don't have the happy outcome.
22: Yeah.
23: All right. We have 2 minutes left, which is shocking to me because I've been so engrossed. I didn't even realize what time it was. But tell me, the Jewish Fertility Foundation, and by the way, my guest is Ilana Frank, and she's the CEO and founder of the Jewish Fertility Foundation. You can go to jewishfertilityfoundation.org. When people go to your website, when they're looking, what are they finding when they get there?
22: Yeah, sure. So we're an organization that helps all different types of intended parents on their path to parenthood. And we help in three major ways: through financial assistance, emotional support, and education. Today, we're about to open up our 11th community in Houston, Texas. And we are poised to offer $1 million this year in financial assistance, which is wrapped with 20% discounts off of the full cost of treatment with our 55 partner fertility clinics. This is for the Jewish community. We work a lot with intended or interfaith couples. But our emotional support and our education is open to anybody, anywhere, regardless of religious background. If you're not in one of our 11 hubs to receive in-person support, you can go on our website and find free national support, joining a support group that speaks to you or receiving a fertility buddy, somebody who's not your friend, not your therapist, to go along this crazy journey with you. And then we do all sorts of educational trainings around, you know, different paths to parenthood. We work a lot with your loved ones, your parents, your family, your friends, on what to say and what not to say and how to support you on this crazy ride.
23: Yes. Even without the hormones, sometimes people are insensitive without realizing it. And so having the proper vocabulary is always helpful. Again, as you mentioned, all of that support, and the peer support and the education is open to anyone. But anyone who is of, the Jewish religion, has the ability to get additional resources through the Jewish Fertility Foundation. And again, it is jewishfertilityfoundation.org. My guest today is Ilana Frank, and she's the CEO and founder. Thank you so much for sharing your story and for turning this story into what has benefited so many others.
22: Thanks for having me.
23: Of course. Hannah Stanley here. It's Beyond Sports, and I will talk to you next week.

0: This is Hired, the Good Karma Brands recruitment show. Looking for your next great career? You're in the right spot. Here's your host, Brian D.
1: Welcome into Hire, the GKB recruitment show, where we take you inside Good Karma Brands and introduce you to the people, the culture, and the opportunities that make this company unique. Today, we talk about growth, not just getting a job, but building a career. 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Then later, ESPN Milwaukee production and imaging producer Will Summers joins us for our Big 8 questions about culture, creativity, and what it's really like to work here with GKB. That's all next on Hired, the GKB recruitment show. I think one thing people notice really quickly at Good Karma Brands is the emphasis on training, continued learning, and development, not just professionally, but personally too. Joining us now to talk about that program, if you will, is GKB training manager Taylor Flitch. Taylor, thank you so much for jumping on. First things first, before we get into the training program and all the different things that GKB does to help our teammates grow, walk me through your career path. How did you get to where you are at this point of your career?
2: Well, thanks so much for having me, Brian. GKB is definitely kind of like a very unique place for me. I actually started off as in education as a middle school teacher, if you believe it or not. I definitely have always been interested in the way that people learn and helping people acquire new knowledge and feel comfortable in what they're trying to accomplish. And so from that education world, I came to GKB kind of looking for a new start. Like I said, was always interested in helping people learn. And so I knew I wanted to be in some form of training. And that's really what brought me here to GKB was the opening in on the training team. I was really drawn to the culture here. Like you mentioned, it's a really supportive and welcoming culture. We really are a team here at GKB, and you can definitely feel that as soon as you get started. Like I said, I joined the training team right away. I started as a training coordinator and eventually worked my way up now to training manager. So the whole time I've been here at GKB, I have been with the training team. And like you said, you can really feel that emphasis on making sure that everyone feels ready to go and successful for their careers, whether they're a new teammate or a current teammate as well.
1: So I think every place that you could possibly work, Taylor, probably has some semblance of a training program, right? We're no different, all right? Like when a teammate starts, they're going to meet with certain people, they're going to learn our verbiage, they're going to learn the lay of the land. But I really think you and our training team go above and beyond, not just with that portion of it, but continued learning over the course of any individual teammate's career. Why do you think we invest so heavily in training and continued learning? And tangibly, I'll give folks listening an example. I'm 12 years deep into my career, and we have stuff happening on a biweekly or monthly basis for teammates that have been here that long to help teammates grow. Why do you think we invest so heavily in our training program?
2: I think that's a great question. And again, it really just stems so much from our culture. We want to make sure that teammates have the chance to do what they do best every day. And part of that, again, is making sure that you have the opportunity to keep learning and growing. No one wants to be stagnant in their career. No one wants to feel like they're just coming in, clocking in, doing the same thing every day. Like humans like variety, right? We like to learn, we like to grow, we like to change. Change can be scary sometimes, but it can also be very exciting. And so we like to really lean into that and give people opportunities to expand their career and move through their career path based on what they're interested in. And like I said, one of those ways that you can explore what you're interested in is through different training opportunities.
1: Taylor Flitch, our guest here on Hired, the GKB recruitment show. She is our training manager for Good Karma Brands nationwide. Taylor, one of the great internal training programs that I was fortunate to be a part of, and I know we just did another one recently for another group of teammates, is something we call front office fundamentals. It's essentially a 2-day long crash course of the why behind everything we do from a management perspective. From your perspective, what was the genesis behind front office fundamentals? And is there anything you'd like to

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8: As families head into summer travel season, there's one thing many people forget to plan for. What happens if someone gets sick when you're away from home? Joining us now is Dr. Peter McCullough with some smart ways to be prepared before summer begins. Doctor, summer is supposed to be relaxing, but travel can come with surprises. So why is summer a time when families should think ahead medically?
9: Because there's always stress about getting sick on a trip and then ending up in the urgent care.
8: What are some of the most common issues that families will run into during these summer trips from a medical standpoint?
9: Various forms of food poisoning or traveler's diarrhea, getting viral upper respiratory tract infections that get too far along and they become a bacterial secondary infection like a bronchitis, then of course usual things like bladder infections, yeast infections.
8: So what do you recommend people do before they leave on their trip?
9: Everybody should consider having a medical emergency kit. Nowadays, we can pre-prescribe medications, cover dozens of illnesses ahead of time, and then people can be ready to go if something does happen. We have a guidebook as

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13: But what does it mean to really lead them, to help them grow, to help them succeed in their career? We all are going to be more successful when we have good managers who really know how to lead and not just manage. And so that's why we put together Front Office Fundamentals.
14: Yeah, and Taylor, it's kind of chopped up into different seminars with different great leaders all over our company. Is there one of those to give listeners and fans a taste of kind of what we're talking about? One of those sessions that

0: recently resonated with you, and kind of give us a 90-second blurb of what that was and what made it so special.
1: Yeah, sure. I can kind of think of a couple to highlight. One of the main ones that I think sticks out to me that really captures the essence of the seminar, or the workshop rather, is learning from leaders. And so learning from leaders is with Sam Pines, one of our senior VPs here at GKB. He really brings in lessons from different great leaders all across different industries, different walks of life, and how they are able to lead a team successfully, lead a team that is happy to be part of that team. And so again, learning from leaders is really taking and drawing from different lessons from different roles, different leaders from different industries. Another one that I definitely think is really cool is our From Doer to Leader session. It really focuses in heavily on how to shift from being a doer to going to leading, because oftentimes our leaders, our managers are really good at doing things, but we want to make sure that they also have that leadership mentality, and know how to, again, lead a team and not just, you know, cross off tasks on a list.
0: Yeah, for sure. And Taylor, I have two teammates that I manage that just went through front office fundamentals for the first time. And, you know, in meeting with them after, one of my favorite things, and it's probably the thing I'm most passionate about in my career, is seeing people around me grow, whether that's my close friends, people I manage, whatever the case might be. That's what fires me up and brings me back to work every day. And to see their eyes light up and things click after the session was particularly meaningful. Have you gotten those moments after these sessions, and we've done a handful of them now, where you feel pride in knowing that somebody got it, or a light bulb went off and you've seen it implemented moving forward? It's kind of a vague question, but I got to believe that that's what makes it worthwhile for you and you and your career, probably like it did when you were teaching.
1: Yes, absolutely. I love seeing people, like I said, gain the tools that they need to be more successful, and really helping them, like you said, that aha moment when they're like, you know, maybe dealing with a certain conflict or some kind of issue that they've been really trying to work through for the last couple months, and being able to connect with these different leaders and with their peers as well to kind of talk through some of these situations and get advice from people that maybe they don't talk to on a regular basis. I love that part of front office fundamentals is just the opportunity to connect with different people across the company, different teammates that, again, you might not have the opportunity to talk to on a day-to-day basis. And like you said, really have those light bulb moments where it's like, oh my gosh, I never even thought of it from that perspective. That's a really great idea. I'm definitely going to try that out. Or being able to be that mentor to someone else, being like, oh, I actually have been in that position before. I've experienced something similar myself, and I think you should try XYZ, right? So just that opportunity. And like you said, seeing people come together, I get to kind of just be a fly on the wall and see some of those moments happen. So that's really exciting.
0: Taylor, being that fly on the wall in some of those sessions, what do you think is the biggest thing you've learned in putting these together or observing these sessions? What stands out to you personally that you can take back and implement in your career?
1: I think what stands out the most to me is connection, and really making mm-hmm. sure that you have good relationships with the people that you work with. And by good relationships, I don't necessarily mean like everyone has to be your best friend. Of course, there are going to be some people that you hang out with outside of work and you would consider a friend, but relationships, like people that you can lean on, people that you can reach out to when you need help. I feel like it's so easy for people to kind of silo themselves, especially when, you know, you have a different role than maybe other people that you're working with. I know that like our training team is relatively small, and so it can be easy for me to kind of be in my bubble. But I've learned a lot that it's important to make sure that you are getting out of your bubble and that you're really staying connected to the company as a whole. And I think, again, front office fundamentals is a great way to do that and make those connections. It's hard to do things on your own. We're not meant, human beings are not meant to do things alone, right? We're very much a social creature. And so it's important to make sure that you're using your resources, you're building your connections, acknowledging the fact that you don't know everything yourself, and leaning on those lessons that you can learn from other people, and really just using your resources.
0: All right, a couple of more for you, Taylor. And Taylor Flitch is our guest here on Hired, the GKB Recruitment Show. She is our GKB training manager company-wide. What excites you the most about the future of the training and development program, Taylor? What are you working on now and hoping to implement in the next 6 to 12 months?
1: Well, I know we've been talking a lot about management training. We've been working on really amping up our management and leadership specifically, leadership aspects of management. I find that very interesting. I find it very compelling. There's a lot of statistics out there about how a lot of people leave their roles because they are unhappy with their manager. If something I wish I could quote the, it might have been Gallup, but don't quote me. Maybe we have to take this out of the segment. it was something like 60% of people leave their role because they are unhappy with their manager. And so I think that it's so important that we develop good managers, good leaders, for everyone, right? For the teammates who are being managed and also for the managers themselves, right? If you're a manager, you want to feel like you know what you're talking about. You want to feel like you have all the tools in your back pocket to be able to help lead people. So we want to give people those tools. And we also want to make sure that you have a good manager as a teammate, right? If you work here, we want you to have a leader to look up to, a leader to go to when you need help. And so we are really making sure that our managers feel confident and have all of the tools they need to be good leaders. So that's definitely something that we are working on currently, something that excites me, and something that I'm looking forward to continue to work on.
0: All right, last thing for you, Taylor. If somebody was considering applying for a job with GKB, it's kind of the point of the whole show, right? It's to entice people to join us and be a part of our great team. What would you want to tell somebody about the company's commitment to helping teammates grow?
1: I would say that I've said it once already, that GKB is a place where we want you to be able to do what you do best every day. And I really do mean that. We do want people to be doing what they enjoy and what they're good at. And so we really help people find what they're good at and what they enjoy. And then we set them on a path to be able to do that every day. And so we really lean heavily into training, not only to teach you, but also to learn about you and to learn about what you know, to learn about your skills, to learn about your strengths, and then be able to set you up for success. And so I would say that this is really a place where you're going to have a lot of personalization when it comes to your training, whether it be as a new teammate or as a current, like, ongoing development, like for a current teammates as well. And so again, it's really a place where you're going to get a lot of that personalization and that close one-on-one attention that you need to be successful in your role.
0: Super well said. Taylor, thank you so much for jumping on. We appreciate it. Thank you for your own guidance and leadership with our team. It's awesome to see you continue to grow. And thanks for jumping on Hired, the GKB Recruitment Show.
1: Thank you so much, Brian.
0: Coming up next, we put ESPN Milwaukee production and imaging producer Will Summers through our Big 8 questions about culture, career growth, and what makes GKB different. 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Time now for our Big 8 questions about what it means to be an awesome teammate with Good Karma Brands. And joining us today, he's ESPN Milwaukee's production and imaging producer and one of my favorite teammates, Will Summers. Will, first things first, before we get into this Big 8, walk me through your first, 18 to 24 months of Good Karma Brands, because it's a really unique trajectory that I think is insightful for people that listen to this show that are trying to break into what we do.
2: Yeah, it's been very, rapid. And I think, so I'll just get into it. So I started as an intern in the fall of 2024. So just about over a year and a half ago, which is crazy. And then from there, once I finished up my internship, I went to being a part-time teammate in December. And then once I graduated from college in the spring of 2025, I became a full-time teammate and have been for about almost a year now, which is kind of crazy to think about. But yeah, kind of like the model, I guess. I don't want to make myself too good of an example, but when you come in as an intern, like that's what your goal is, obviously, is to become a part of the team. And I was lucky enough and fortunate enough to have things fall my way and ended up in a really good spot.
0: I would change one thing that you said. Now, I don't know that you were lucky to have things fall your way. I think you worked incredibly hard to earn opportunities and make things fall your way and did all the right things in terms of asking on and saying yes to every opportunity to earn a full-time opportunity, which is, of course, being our production and imaging producer for ESPN Milwaukee. In layman's terms, what do you actually do day-to-day at Good Karma Brands?
2: Yeah, so the way I like to describe it is anything that you hear that isn't somebody talking into a microphone live on the air is me. So anything that's pre-recorded, commercials, creative imaging for the show, opens, liners, pretty much all the radio elements to a show is stuff that I'm creating. I'm constantly working with our marketing consultants on working with partners to develop commercials for, you know, how the partner wants them to sound. I'm working on promotions, you know, what do we got coming up next? Breaking news liners. So that's pretty much what I tell people is anything you hear that's not live programming is pretty much has my touch on it, barring that someone else, the other production imaging director, Frank Monroe, shout out him. He's amazing that he's done too. So yeah, that's pretty much how I would describe my day to day here.
0: Yeah, it's been cool to see you take the creative bandwidth and freedom and really take ownership of, as you perfectly phrased it, like everything that's not coming out of a host's mouth on ESPN Milwaukee. It's a big job, but an important one. Question two of the Big Eight with Will Summers here on Hired, the GKB Recruitment Show. Once again, he's our ESPN Milwaukee production and imaging producer. Will, when did you first realize GKB was a little bit different from some other companies?
2: Honestly, right away, it was... I remember it was an all team meeting in, you know, our cafe area. I was an intern, kind of just sat in the back, tried not to make, you know, any eye contact with anybody or draw attention to myself. But, it was just like the camaraderie between people, just getting to see them, like even before the meeting started, just walking around and how people interacted with each other. It's such an upbeat, fun, and, you know, fast work environment. And I think that's really what stood out to me, where it was like, this isn't going to be, you know, it was just a meeting, but I was like, it's not going to be a meeting where you sit in a conference room, everyone's super serious. It was fun. It was playful. It was lively. And in that moment, that's when I kind of realized, you know, this place has a different culture and a different environment than anything I had ever been around before.
0: Yeah, and Will, I think at the heart of that environment in a lot of ways are our core values. They are work hard, be honest, over-deliver, follow through, teamwork, and listen. Which one of those do you feel like resonates the most with you at this point in your young career?
2: I think it's the over-deliver one, because I think there are ways where we as content teammates can get away with just doing the bare minimum. But in my short time here in this industry, I've seen that the people that consistently over-deliver, and especially within Good Karma Brands, you see it a lot, like from my teammates, whether it's, you know, other producers, hosts, marketing consultants. Watching them over-deliver not only makes you want to over-deliver, but it also shows you the effect that it has on, you know, we talk about it all the time, fans, partners, and teammates. You know, it has a great effect on their livelihood. You know, for the fans, you're enhancing their experience as a listener. If you're a host and you're over delivering, doing your work that you put into the show, you know, if you're a marketing consultant and you're over delivering for partners, you know, that really enhances their lives. And then as producers, you know, if we're over delivering as teammates, we're helping our other teammates by making their lives easier as them, because we're doing our job and then some. So I'd say the over deliver core value is the one that resonates the most with me.
0: Yeah, I love that. And I think externally, Will, a lot of people view over delivery as, oh, I got to work 80 hours a week, or I got to give 200% effort. And a lot of times it's the little things that make you stick out.
2: It's
0: and
2: the smallest thing.
0: Totally. But they're impactful, right? And I think like a recent tangible example, you know, that you did was a couple of weeks ago, Shams Charania of ESPN reported that the Bucks were kind of open for business on trade offers for Giannis Antetokounmpo. And you had had liners basically like promoting our coverage of that story in the bag for months, if not years, on that story, right? Not that we had inside information,
2: right.
0: But you were just overprepared. And that level of preparedness allowed us to sound as current as humanly possible and air those things immediately after the news broke. So I think it's those little things that go a super long way when it comes to over delivery. Would you agree?
2: Yeah. And I think like going back to that example, I just always thought it was cool, listening to someone else on the radio when they do that, it's like, wow, they, you know, must have been super prepared. This station must be super organized. It gives a better impression of the station itself. And as in my role, that's what I kind of want to do. So, but yeah, I mean, stuff like that is the type of thing that helps, you know, all aspects of our business. And that's why I think it's very important.
0: Halfway home through the Big 8 questions with Will Summers here on Hired, the GKB recruitment show. Kind of an open-ended one here, Will. What kind of teammate do you think really thrives with GKB?
2: I think the type of teammate that really thrives is kind of like a go-getter, you know? It's someone that says yes to everything, not only just career-wise, but helping other people out. I think that's really what makes you well-liked, you know? If a content teammate here said yes to do something with marketing, one event, like, I think that stood out to a lot of people was the Tory Lowe community cleanup that we did a couple weeks back where, you know, a sure. bunch of people that did not have to go to it went anyway. You were there. I was there. A bunch of our other teammates were there. And it's stuff like that that really stands out, I think, to all the other people that work here are just the willingness and the commitment to the brand and the company itself.
0: Yeah, for sure. And for those who don't know, the Tory Lowe Community Cleanup, an awesome event that we do with our team in Milwaukee, Wisconsin, through our All Black Talk radio station, 101.7 The Truth, with one of our teammates, Tory Lowe, where we go out and basically pick up garbage in underprivileged and underserved areas of our community here in Milwaukee, and a great opportunity to give back. And, those opportunities exist all across the company in a lot of different markets, which is really, really cool. Will, this is my favorite question of the Big 8 coming up next year, because it gives you an opportunity to shout out somebody else who has really helped shape your career with GKB.
2: Ooh, that's a good one. I'm going to give a shout out to Greg Hill, who molded me kind of as an intern, I would say. He was kind of like, it's crazy because I think he's one of the best producers in our building, if not the best. So for him to be like one of the first people that I talked to as an intern and trying to get to know things, I was extremely grateful for, because I feel like I learned how to do a lot of things that, not a lot of people get to learn right away. And I think he is like the epitome of over delivering too. Like, he's a perfectionist in the best way possible as a radio producer. He goes above and beyond, makes sure that everything's up to date, makes sure that everything's in order for his host. So I'd like to give a shout out to him just for showing me the ropes as a young producer at the time. And, just kind of showing me like how to be successful in the business. I think that was a great example for me right away.
0: One of the hardest working dudes,
2: yes.
0: In Good Karma Brands too, right? That's a guy that shows up early in the morning to produce Wisconsin's morning news on WTMJ far before the sun comes up. And I still see kicking around close to the end of the business day.
2: Yep.
0: So one of the hardest working guys and teammates that we have. Question 7, Will, what's a moment that you are really, really proud of in your time with GKB?
2: That's a good one. I would say, specifically was the Micah Parsons trade. And I think that one's really funny because I had been prepping for that for a while. I had got like all my imaging and my stuff and everything ready to go just in case, there was a chance that Micah Parsons was traded from the Dallas Cowboys to the Green Bay Packers, which I didn't even think was possible. And after prepping all this stuff and, you know, being ready for it, I think I had the next day off. So I went home, and like, as I left the office was when the trade happened. But, I was proud of it because I put everything into place so that it could be, you know, a seamless transition even without me there. And I think that we killed it, not only as content teammates, I believe like a bunch of us went extra long that day to do extra programming to cover the event. And, you know, it was just a massive win, I think, for our team, just viewership wise. And then like personally, just like being ready for that, even though I wasn't here, I think it was like kind of showed me like, oh, I was really well prepared because I wasn't even here and I could still hear stuff, you know, on the station as I was driving home. So yeah, I was really proud of that moment.
0: Yeah, I think those team-wide success moments are really cool, Will. And like that one in particular, like you said, none of us expected that, right?
2: No.
0: Like I think the rumors started to circulate about 48 hours before it happened. And even in the building, we all laughed them off. We're like, there is no way.
2: They sounded so outrageous. Packers,
0: it was so stupid, right? Like there's no way they're going to trade for Micah Parsons, but we still... and you still went through the process like, all right, we're going to be prepared, even if this work never sees the light of day. And I'm sure there's a folder on your computer,
2: yep.
0: Of just a graveyard of things that never happened in sports, that we should probably reveal at some point.
2: It'd be
0: funny.
2: Probably
0: do an hour long special on some of that stuff. But you were prepared and the team jumped into action and delivered in one of the biggest moments of the sports calendar in 2025. All right, last one for you, Will. If somebody is considering applying for a job, an internship, anything with GKB right now, what would you tell them?
2: I would tell them the most important thing is to have something to show for yourself. You know, like I feel like a lot of people, especially in content, kind of apply and it's kind of like, okay, well, what examples of work or something do you have? And they don't really have anything. It's like with all the technology we have today, you can go out and create literally anything on your own. And it does not have to be popular whatsoever. But I think like just showing that you have that initiative to go create stuff, whether you're in school and you're trying to be an intern, that you joined you know, the broadcast, the radio station at your school, the TV station, the newspaper, I feel like that like go-getter attitude is really what they're looking for here at Good Karma Brands. So just kind of having something to show for yourself that you went out upon, you took it upon yourself to go do something and refine your craft, I think is ultra important and a great example of why people here succeed and why we bring more people like that in.
0: Dude, it's such good advice. And it's timeless advice. I remember when I applied for my first internship with GKB, it was with ESPN Milwaukee in the summer of like 2012. So this is close to 15 years ago now. And our content director at the time asked if I had any work examples of things that I had done on the air. And all I had done at that point was host a student radio show at Marquette University at 10 p.m. on Friday nights. My mom, Will, was not listening to that show, but I had work examples and I was able to pull out a flash drive in the moment and, you know, give that person some things to listen to. Now, it wasn't good content, but like you said, it was showing I was taking the initiative and really wanted to be a part of what we were building here. And like you said, it's never been easier to create content. I mean, I at that point kind of needed a microphone and a radio board to create. Today, everybody's carrying the radio in their pocket. So it's never been easier to create and have work examples to show. Will, great stuff, man. I appreciate you jumping on. This has been awesome. I'm so happy to see your success and look forward to continue to seeing you grow with GKB. Thanks, man.
2: Thank you for having me. Loved it.
0: We will wrap it up on the other side. This is Hired, the GKB Recruitment Show.
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6: 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Going around Matheson. A chance shot. He scores! Bogan Stankoven!
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10: 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Coming up, we will preview that Spurs-Thunder Game 7. Also a loaded Friday night around Major League Baseball. A lot of walk-offs to get to. But we will begin this edition of SportsCenter All Night on the ice Eastern Conference Final in Carolina. Hurricanes hosting the Montreal Canadiens. Hurricanes just a win away from advancing to the Stanley Cup Final for the first time since 2006. They lead the series 3-1. In fact, Carolina dominated Game 4 with a resounding 4-0 win. Would Montreal strike back? We go to the highlights. We go to the first period where the Hurricanes picked up right where they left off.
6: Stankoven line going to work. Hall with it. Going around Matheson. A chance shot. He scores! Logan Stankoven continues to just find the back of the net. Number 22, his ninth of the postseason. 2-0 Carolina here in the first.
10: They call a 99.9 the fan. Just like Game 4, this one wasn't close.
6: Nealers, side of the net. Jarvis will back in. Gassis Bear gets it through. They score! Your power play goal, and the Carolina Hurricanes have a 5-0 lead in Game 5. Oh, you can feel it now here in Raleigh. They finally cleared the hurdle, this group of Carolina Hurricanes. The top team in the Eastern Conference are going to the Stanley Cup Final as they beat the Montreal Canadiens 6-1. They win the series 4-1, answering all of the questions and closing the book on all of the doubters. Get ready, folks. Lord Stanley is going to be paying a visit to Carolina one more time.
10: So we have our Stanley Cup final matchup. It will be the Hurricanes and the Vegas Golden Knights. And how about Hurricanes goalie Frederik Andersen, who has allowed just 20 goals in 13 playoff games? He spoke to TNT after the win.
11: Well, Freddie, congratulations. For the first time in your career, you're going to a Stanley Cup final. Does it feel real?
12: Surreal. It's been a difficult couple days, but the way we showed up today, last couple days for the team and for each other, it's been incredible. Can't talk enough good things about this team and the way they supported me, and yeah, it's been awesome.
11: Understandably emotional tonight, considering what's happened over the last 48 hours. What Jordan Staal told us this morning, that they really wanted to win this for you. How much have they been there for you over the last couple of days?
12: I mean, we're a family. Can't really say much more. It's so special to be able to show up for him and make him proud, just go on battle, and then the whole team supported me as well. Just can't speak enough of the highlight things about this team. It's been so special to be part of.
11: First ever clients, he became family to you. If he was here, what do you think he would say to you right now?
12: Just go get it. I think he's the ultimate competitor, but he's got the biggest heart, so he wants it so much for me and for this team.
10: Again, the Hurricanes in the Stanley Cup Final, the first time since 2006. They will battle the Vegas Golden Knights. Game 1 of that matchup coming your way on Tuesday. 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
10: 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Now the New York Knicks, they're one game away from knowing their Wednesday night opponent for Game 1 of the NBA Finals. This pivotal Game 7 tonight. Let's break it down. ESPN Radio's Freddie Coleman, one half of Freddie and Harry, says this is the biggest game of SGA's career.
18: Your SGA, two-time MVP, NBA champion, Finals MVP in your NBA career. This is the biggest game of your NBA career, and here's why. Of course, you want to maintain and let everybody know I'm still the biggest, baddest boy in this jungle, and we're still the biggest, baddest team in this NBA jungle. But that team has had you in their sights for all year long. If you're SGA, and HD, I love what you said earlier on this program. You said, we still want to be the big brother. We're not about to have the little brother come into our house and think they can take over. If SGA does not play well, and Oklahoma City loses Game 7, the little brother will become the big brother no matter what they do in the NBA Finals.
19: Now, on the television side, on Get Up, ESPN NBA analyst Jay Williams says Shea has some high stakes in this one.
20: I feel like it's a legacy moment for SGA in a Game 7 tomorrow night, mostly because he's been getting strapped up in this series. He's shooting 36% from the mid-range. He's shooting 26% from the three-point line. This guy that averaged shot over 50% during the regular season and close to 40% from the three-point line during the regular season. And we keep having these discussions about where he fits in amongst the pantheon of the greats, players that have been back-to-back MVPs, back-to-back world champions. And when you start comparing him to the likes of Michael Jordan and Kobe, one of the things you're seeing with the way this game is going to be officiated, Greeny,
21: yep,
20: if they call fouls on SGA, if you blow on him and he has 17 free throw attempts, OKC wins the game. But if they call it last night straight up, chances are Spurs are going to win the games because he had three free throw attempts.
19: Sticking with Get Up, ESPN senior NBA writer Vince Goodwill says this is what Shea Gilgeous-Alexander has to prove in this game.
22: I don't worry about efficiency in a Game 7. Game 7s are rock fights. Like, very rarely do you get the Charles Barkley 40-20 game that he gave Phoenix in 1993. He has to drag this team. That team last night, I don't know about you guys, I don't know about Wendy, that team didn't look like they wanted to be there. Like, you can say cool, calm, and collected. They looked lethargic last night. And they're not being pushed to a point by a team that was built to beat them. And then when that case happens, your best player has to live up to his MVP billing. You don't have to be efficient, but you've got to drag out a, even if it's an 8 of 24 Kobe Bryant-like performance from the finals, mm-hmm, where everybody's tired, but you win the game. Shea Gilgeous-Alexander has to win the game Saturday night.
19: Now, on the Pat McAfee show, ESPN NBA analyst Quentin Richardson says the Spurs did what we expected them to do.
23: I mean, the Spurs are what I expected them to be. They forced it to Game 7. I mean, this is what I thought this series would be, a 6 or 7 game series. So, you know, we as fans get to enjoy a Game 7. But the kind of like the tone of this series, the way it's gone, it feels like to me has been, it started to, you know, obviously the first 4 games were what they were, well, the first 3, then it was home, away, home, away, home, away, just winning. So right now I feel like that's kind of where it's at. You know, OKC kind of tuned them up the last game at home, then Spurs come back and do the same thing, and they did that the last game at home. So for me, I feel like this Game 7, everything kind of goes out the window, but you still kind of have the numbers of the history in the back that the Game 7 home team normally wins, and then you look at the tone of this series, the home team has won. So, I mean, you would kind of expect, you know, SGA to bounce back from a rough game and OKC to recover and kind of defend their home court. This is what they play the regular season and go out and get the best record in the league for us.
19: Now, ESPN Radio host David Dennis Jr. expects Victor Wembanyama to show up for Game 7.
24: There's a dude who has a track record of showing up in these big games. There's a guy who had, you know, showed up in Game 6 with like this hating in his heart that he still has. Like, this guy does not want Chet Holmgren to walk off that court with the win. I just think based on the track record of what we've seen from this dude in these type of games, plus the amount of rest that he's had, which is more than these, I think we're going to get an aggressive. Like, I would be shocked if we get the timid Wemby in Game 7. If we do, we're going to be coming back the next day with some real hard conversations about what, you know, what he needs to gain, yeah, from experience going forward.
19: And finally, on NBA Today, ESPN NBA analyst Danny Green gave his thoughts on how the Spurs will react in Game 7.
25: They're hoping to just allow themselves to just really just breathe in the game.
26: Right.
25: And, like, not think about the outside noise, not think about the lights. Because once you start thinking about it,
26: yeah, it's, you
25: know,
26: too late. Yeah.
25: So give them a task, give them a challenge, make sure that hopefully that they're too young to even notice or even know any better, and just play free. So I just want them to have fun and play free like they did in Game 6. Right. If they can do that, but it's going to be different than that OKC crowd.
19: One injury note in this one, the Thunder will be without star wing Jalen Williams in Game 7 with an aggravated hamstring injury. Just a reminder, the NBA playoffs, including tonight, are on ESPN Radio. Catch postseason action on ESPN Radio and the ESPN app, presented by Gusto. 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Judson Richards along with you. Let's go to the NFL and the G-Men. And East Rutherford teammates Jackson Dart and Abdul Carter say their relationship is fine after a disagreement from Dart introducing President Trump at an event in New York. During Friday's OTAs, both Dart and Carter spoke to the media. Here's the Giants quarterback.
27: I can honestly say that I love every single, you know, one of my brothers, my teammates on this team, regardless of politics, regardless of religious beliefs, regardless of anything that may be different between us. Like, I love them, and they know exactly what kind of person that I am, who comes into the facility every day, and who lays, I lay my body on the line for my guys each and every week, and it's from the connections that we build, the love that we have for each other, I've been somebody who's always respected, the different perspectives that people may have, the backgrounds that they come from. I understand that, we have such a cool opportunity as people, to be in a locker room where it's a melting pot of people from everywhere, and we get to be together. I think that the connections that we build are special because, we're able to have vulnerable conversations. We're able to learn from each other, to support each other, irrespective of the color of our skin. And, we have a real brotherhood. We've had a lot of honest conversations with each other as a team. And I like to keep those things private between me and my teammates. And just everything that's been said. I love these guys, and going forward, I can't wait for what more we have to grow, the culture of this team, our brotherhood. And obviously we understand the biggest goal is to be the best team that we can be, to put ourselves in the best position to succeed, to chase a championship, to be the best players for Coach Harbs and all the coaches here. And, that's our focus going forward each and every day. And can't wait to continue to do that.
19: Again, that was Giants quarterback Jackson Dart. Here's what Abdul Carter had to say.
0: Yeah, I'm just going to address this one time because we all want to move past this and get over this like everybody do. So first off, I'm going to say that some things are bigger than football, and this is one of those things. Jackson is one of our leaders. He's the face of our franchise. He not only represents himself and what he does, but he represents all of us. And that goes for anybody who wears a Giants uniform. But if he chooses to align himself with a man like President Trump, it's my responsibility, based on what I believe and what I stand on, to not only show my teammates that I'm against that, but to show the world. And that doesn't mean that we have to spread hate. It doesn't mean that me and Jackson hate each other or we have beef. I sit next to Jackson every day, every team meeting, we close, we talk. We just, as long as we make sure we got the same goal as a team and our goals align, which they do, and I feel like that's all that matters. So I just want to move past this, and yeah, that's it.
19: That was Abdul Carter. Now, new Giants head coach John Harbaugh met with leaders of the team on Tuesday. Dart and several other of the team's more prominent players spoke at a team meeting afterward. Harbaugh said he viewed the team meeting as a great opportunity. This is SportsCenter All Night on ESPN Radio. We now turn our attention to tennis in the French Open. There will be a new men's champion in the French Open after Novak Djokovic followed Yannick Sinner out of Roland Garros in a 5-set stunner. Brazilian teenager João Fonseca beat Djokovic in the third round. Here's Djokovic on getting bounced.
1: Well, an incredible match to be part of. Obviously, a tough one for me to lose, being 2 sets to love up. But huge credit to João for really deserving to win the match. I think he, without a doubt, was a better player in important moments, in those crucial fourth and fifth, some amazing exchanges and points. And he just, he found incredible shots, lines. I mean, was just amazing from his side. Obviously not great for me to be facing player playing in such level, but I don't think I've done too much wrong with my game. It's just that he was just better.
19: Djokovic's latest quest for a record 25th Grand Slam singles title ended, and it was just the second time he lost from 2 sets up, the other also coming in Paris, albeit all the way back in 2010. Coming up next, could the red-hot Dodgers be cooled off by a somewhat hot Philadelphia Phillies team? Also, if you love walk-off winners, you're going to want to stick around because we had a ton on Friday night. That's next. This is SportsCenter All Night on ESPN Radio.
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10: 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Friday night in baseball spelled drama. Let's get to the games. Let's get to the action. We'll begin the Los Angeles Dodgers. They had won five in a row, hosting the Philadelphia Phillies, who are also on a winning streak, a three-game win streak. Bottom of the third, we go 2-0 Dodgers, and adding to it.
21: Wheeler, big right-hander, stands on the first base side of the rubber. Fly ball to right and deep. Garcia to the wall. Gone, a home run. Ohtani's 10th home run of the year. Into the Philly bullpen.
10: The call on AM 570 LA Sports. In the sixth inning, however, how about baseball's home run leader?
26: Pitch swung on, hit well. Center field straight away. Páez back to the track, nearing the wall. He's out of room. It's gone. Dead center field. First hit of the game for the Phillies. And who else? It's a Kyle Schwarber solo home run, his 22nd of the year.
10: Again, that's the most in baseball. The call on Sports Radio 94 WIP. Dodgers would go on to win that one with a final of 4-2. New York Yankees on a four-game win streak in Sacramento take on the second-place A's in the AL West. One run already in for the Yanks. Three runners on. Check that. Two runners on for Goldschmidt.
28: High fly ball left field. Going back, Soderstrom. He's on the track at the wall. Leaps. See ya. A three-run home run for Goldschmidt. And the Yankees put up a four spot here in the first inning.
10: They call on the Yes Network, make that five in a row for the Yankees. They go on to win it with a final of 8-2. Angels in Tampa to see the first place Rays. Some call it the most exciting play in baseball. Rays at the plate in the seventh.
29: Only one out, and Palacios drives one into the right field corner. Rounding the bases goes Simpson, and Dunn. Simpson scores. Here comes Dunn, and he'll score without a throw. It's a diving triple for Richie Palacios, and the Rays have busted it wide open. It's 7-2.
10: The call in 620 WDAE. Rays snap their four-game skid. Yandy Diaz homers twice. Tampa Bay wins that one with a final of 8-5. Longtime NL Central foes, St. Louis Cardinals, hosting the Chicago Cubs in the start of a three-game series. Cubs jumped out to a 3-0 lead, but in the top of the first inning, no, they did that in the top of the first, but in the bottom half of the first, the Cards, well, they got it all back.
30: He swings, and it's a high fly ball. Deep left center field. It might go. It's a goner and a game tire. On the first pitch, Nelson Velasquez sees at the big league level in 2026. It's 3-3 in the first inning. Welcome back to the big leagues.
10: They call the Cardinals Radio Network. We go to the home half of the fifth inning now, knotted at four.
30: The one strike pitch. There's a drive. That's hit to deep left field. It's a gunner for Herrera. 5-4 Cardinals. Home run number 7 for the Cardinal catcher.
10: Cardinals.
19: Cardinals beat the Cubs with a final of 6-5. How about the fourth best record in all of Major League Baseball? And that's the Milwaukee Brewers in Houston battling the Stros in the 10th inning now. Yeah, that's extra innings. Brewers at the plate.
6: First pitch, lined in a right field. In comes Cam Smith with a play. Makes a chest-high catch. He'll come up throwing to the plate. Yelich is safe. Dives in. Throw wasn't caught by Vasquez anyway, and the Brewers get their runner home. It's a line drive sacrifice fly by Bryce Terang. Milwaukee leads it. First time tonight they've been in front. 5-4 in the 10th.
19: Brewers would be able to hold in the home half of the 10th inning. They call in 620 WTMJ. They go on to win that game with a final of 5-4. How about the best team in baseball, the Atlanta Braves, meeting up with the Cincinnati Reds? Braves broke it open in the 9th.
11: Ferguson brings it, and that's jolted into left center field, in for a base hit. Coming to the plate to score, Yastrzemski. Right on his heels, Mateo. Both of them come across, and a base hit by Harris to score two more. Make it 8-3 Braves in the 6th.
19: 680, the fan had the call there. The Braves take it. 8-3, they win. Padres and the Nationals in the nation's capital tied at 5 in the 7th. Padres, Jackson, Merrill at the dish.
12: Pitch on the way. Jackson swings, hits it in the air to deep right field. Cruz is backing up to watch. This one gonna go! Jackson Merrill, a two-run homer! And the Padres, with their first lead since the first inning, are ahead 7-5 in the top of the 7th.
19: And that would do it. The call on 97.3, the fan. Padres take it 7-5. Cleveland Guardians hosting the Boston Red Sox in the first. Cleveland put up a crooked number.
13: The pitch, and he rips one into right center. That's a base hit. DeLauder scores. Hoskins steps at third. Now the ball got away, and on to home comes Hoskins with a hit first dive. And the Guardians have a 3-0 lead.
19: The call on WTAM 1100. Guardians go ahead and win that one with a final of 4-3. Jays and the O's in Baltimore. Toronto down a run in the 8th with two runners on.
14: Blatty, first pitch swinging, rips one into left field on a bounce to the wall. Coming around third is Springer. The Blue Jays tie this game. Clement on his horse, and Ernie Clement sliding headfirst into home. It's a two RBI shot for Vladdy.
19: They call on Sportsnet 590, the fan. Blue Jays win it 6-5. How about the Pirates hosting the Twins? We go to the 9th inning. Pittsburgh down a runner on for Brian Reynolds.
15: Rogers delivers.
16: Drive to left field! This is gonna do it! Walk it off! Brian Reynolds! Oh, baby! Brian Reynolds clears the deck! Anchor down! B-Ray! Pirates win it on a Friday night in the Berg!
19: That highlight courtesy of Sports Radio 93.7, the fan. Again, the final there, 6-5 in dramatic fashion. In Arlington, Mackenzie Gore continued his home field mastery this season with 6 1/3 shutout innings. Brandon Nimmo, Nicky Lopez, and Jock Peterson all homered. Rangers beat the Royals with a final of 9-1. Well, so much more to get to tonight on SportsCenter All Night. We'll get to our half-hour headlines. Also, one team just moved that much closer towards a Stanley Cup final. That's next. 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
10: 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Coming up shortly, the latest on the Knicks Mitchell Robinson injury and that finger. And how about the new king of New York? 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
1: He showcases that every single day to all of us, and it drives us all to be better.
2: Brunson's 1,633 points so far as a member of the Knicks in the playoffs are the fourth most in a player's first four postseason appearances with a team. He's risen to the occasion when the lights are shining the brightest, averaging over 25.6 points per game in over 80 career playoff games. That's six more points than he averages in the regular season, the largest increase among players with at least 50 career playoff games. Knicks head coach Mike Brown.
3: He helps me relax at a lot of different times throughout the course of games, but yeah, that's what great players do. They keep you poised and make the game easier for everybody else.
2: Brunson's eight 40-point playoff games are already the most in Knicks franchise history, as are his 26 30-point playoff games. His 28 times leading the Knicks in points and assists in the playoffs are tied with Walt Clyde Frazier for the most in Knicks history. Knicks guard Mikal Bridges.
4: Just shows that he just plays the right way. Ever since I've known him, he played the right way. So just kudos to him and how he works and his understanding of the game.
2: During this year's run to the finals, Brunson leads the Knicks with just under 27 points per game. He joins Steph Curry, Allen Iverson, Gus Williams, and Hal Greer as the only players 6'2 or shorter to average at least 25 points while reaching the finals. ESPN NBA analyst Kendrick Perkins.
5: This man is on the verge and has the opportunity to become the greatest Knick ever and change the narrative, because the narrative has been what? You can't win with a small guard leading the charge. Big Body Brunson is changing it.
2: With Brunson leading the way, the Knicks are riding an 11-game win streak and dominating teams. Their 11 double-digit wins in the playoffs and plus 19 points per game differential are both the highest entering the finals in NBA history. Brunson, I'm becoming the heart of this Knicks team.
6: The belief that the organization has in me has been amazing, and it's something I don't take for granted, and it's something that not a lot of people get the opportunity to do so. So I'm very thankful. It's an honor to be here in this city for this organization and my teammates.
7: Christine, well done by you. 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Let's go to Oklahoma City now. No, not for the NBA and coverage there, but for the Women's College World Series. Two elimination games. First, second-ranked Texas taking on Mississippi State. Top of the second, here come the Longhorns.
8: Here's Kaya Altmaier with a runner on. Gets a hold of one. Sends it way back. That is gone. Two-run shot for Texas. Her first of the season. Gives the Longhorns the lead.
7: Heard and seen on ESPN, Texas stays alive with that 4-0 win. How about 8th-ranked UCLA taking on number 5 Arkansas? Lady Bruins running it up in the third.
9: Grant fly ball, center field, 42 is in the bleachers. Jordan Woolery waiting for her, as are the rest of these mad bombing Bruins. And it's a second inning runaway.
7: The call on ESPN, UCLA in a blowout, 11-0, the final in that one. Let's turn our attention now back to Major League Baseball on a wild Friday night. Let's go to the south side of Chicago. White Sox and the Tigers at the rate. Perhaps the best third baseman in Chicago plays on the south side. The Sox down a run in the 10th.
10: A swing and a drive!
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7: Now, we should probably mention who hit it. Miguel Vargas with the two-run shot, the walk-off winner, as the White Sox go ahead and win that game. The call on ESPN 1000. Unfortunately, White Sox first baseman Mune Murakami, who has 20 home runs on the season, left the game with right hamstring tightness, and an IL stint is expected there. Marlins and the Mets in the Big Apple. How about a walk-off winner for the home team?
12: Fairbanks comes still. 0-2. Crack deep. Right field. Toward the line. Casey back. Onto the track. It

0: 7.
1: They call there on 880 ESPN New York. Well, the worst losing streak in baseball right now that goes to the Rockies, who have lost 5 in a row, Colorado hosting the Giants. But that Rockies streak would end right here.
2: Right on right with Killian.
3: He drives it to left. High and deep and gone. A touch of all time. Walk off winner. They're getting ready to mob Tovar at home plate. He jumps into the pile. What a ninth inning for the Rockies. They beat the Giants 8-6.
1: 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Mariners and the Diamondbacks in Seattle. D-backs on a 5-game win streak. Bottom of the 6th, tied at 5.
4: The 2-1. Swung on. Blasted. Right field. This is going to go.
1: The call on Seattle Sports, 7:10 a.m. It would be the Mariners, in fact, that would hold on to win in extra innings. They take down the Diamondbacks in 10 with a final of 7-6. The Sports Center all night on ESPN Radio. Let's get back to the NFL, shall we? ESPN senior NFL insider Dan Graziano joined ESPN Radio's on Sports and Alike, covering a myriad of topics, including Minnesota Vikings quarterback position. Despite signing Kyler Murray, Graziano says that the team hasn't closed the door on young J.J. McCarthy.
5: The Vikings, I believe, are open to the possibility that a light goes on for McCarthy and he actually beats out Kyler Murray this summer. I don't know how strong a possibility that is, but it's not something the Vikings have ruled out. Kyler's not signed beyond this year. They can't franchise him per the contract. So McCarthy, they know, will be there, and they still hope to be able to get something out of him. But if Murray wins the job and keeps it all year, you do wonder if McCarthy's time there ends up being done.
1: It'll be interesting to watch how that one unfolds in Minnesota. Now in East Rutherford, the Giants' Jackson Dart and Abdu Carter say all is good between the two of them.
5: Any workplace over the last 10 years where politics has come up, there's probably been some tension, right? So I think we look at this and we see where that could be, where those fault lines could show up. And I think it's silly not to think that this has already been happening with other teams and we just don't know about it. These issues are so sort of fraught and there's so much disagreement over them, depending on where you come from, what your background is, what your beliefs are, that I think it would be short-sighted to think these conversations haven't been happening for a long time. We just know about this because of how public it is what Jackson Dart did.
1: And finally, in Philadelphia, a new-look offense may mean a different look for Jalen Hurts.
5: Even if A.J. Brown were still going to be there, I think there would be similar questions, because this is going to be a significant change, even for a quarterback in Jalen Hurts that changes offensive coordinators every single year. You have Sean Mannion coming in, who's from the Shanahan-McVay style of offense. That is going to, he's going to ask these giant offensive linemen to do more zone blocking. He's going to ask Jalen Hurts to go under center more, to use the middle of the field more. A lot of stuff that Jalen Hurts and the Eagles offense haven't really been asked to do a lot in the past. So my sense is the focus is more on that right now than like who's going to replace AJ.
1: The NFL regular season begins in September. Coming up next, we'll have our top sound and some WNBA highlights for you. This is SportsCenter All Night on ESPN Radio.
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8: Megan Grant hit her 42nd home run to help UCLA keep their season alive. 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
9: Grant fly ball, center field, 42 is in the bleachers. Jordan Woolery waiting for her, as are the rest of these mad bombing Bruins. And it's a second inning runaway.
7: Number 4.
8: And the Rockies walked off the Giants tonight thanks to Ezekiel Tovar. 850 KOA had that call.
9: He drives it to

0: What a ninth inning for the Rockies.
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0: 2. Keeping it with baseball, Brian Reynolds continued the theme of walk-offs on Friday night in Pittsburgh. 93.7 The Fan have the call.
1: Rodgers delivers. Drive to left field!

0: finally on the ice, the Hurricanes clinched a spot in the Stanley Cup Final for the first time since 2006, beating the Canadiens in five games. 99.9, the Fan had the call.
1: They finally cleared the hurdle, this group of Carolina Hurricanes. The top team in the Eastern Conference are going to the Stanley Cup Final as they beat the Montreal Canadiens 6-1. They win the series 4-1. Answering all of the questions and closing the book on all of the doubters.
0: Great night it was in the NHL. Also a great night around Major League Baseball and plenty of walk-offs to get to. But why don't we get to this now? WNBA time, the LA Sparks and the Washington Mystics battling it out. Fourth quarter we go. Sparks up 86-85.
2: Wheeler hooked off the defense, laid it in. An immediate timeout taken by Sidney Johnson.
3: Tremendous execution straight off the whiteboard onto the court. Len Roberts drew up an exceptional play.
0: That was the call on Ion Wheeler at 8 over 21 in the final 70 seconds of the game. Sparks win 92-87. New York Liberty hosting the Phoenix Mercury. Liberty up 67-65 in the fourth with the ball.
4: Dewey and Astier play catch. Astier with the left and it goes. Great two-woman game there, Roz.
5: And I think Stewie creates so much attention. SDA reads when the defense is slacking off of her.
0: The call on Ion Liberty win it 75-68. How about the Atlanta Dream taking on the Portland Fire? Dream stretching their lead in the fourth quarter.
3: Tonight is slicing into the lane. Howard winds up on the deck, and her shot winds up in the hoop. An and-one opportunity.
0: The call on Ion yet again. Howard at 14 points. Dream take down the Fire 86-66. The other WNBA game on a Friday night. Minnesota Lynx beat up the Chicago Sky 79-58. We turn our attention now back to the NBA and what's happening in a pivotal Game 7 tonight in Oklahoma City in the Western Conference Final. Thunder hosting the Spurs. A reminder, no Jalen Williams for the Thunder with that hamstring injury. ESPN Radio NBA analyst PJ Carmelissimo on game night. Here he is on the impact the injuries will have on Game 7.
6: They already ruled J-Dub out for tomorrow. That's very significant. And if A.J. Mitchell can't play, that's a hit. It was a real problem for the Spurs early in the series when De'Aaron Fox was out and Dylan Harper was not right. Dylan Harper certainly looked right in Game 6. He looks like he's back. De'Aaron Fox is still not moving well, but he makes such a difference because he takes care of the ball. The Spurs had 13 turnovers, last game, and that's De'Aaron Fox. He's not shooting the ball well, but his assist to turnover is really good. He gets them getting up and down the floor. I don't think he has the lateral quickness right now. So, I mean, De'Aaron Fox health would be important, but if OKC's got to go without J-Dub and without A.J. Mitchell, that's very significant. You're talking, they're both starters. I mean, when they were healthy, they're not just starters, they're major contributor starters.
0: Here's PJ on the importance of Alex Caruso.
6: He's such a tough competitor. I mean, even if he wasn't making the threes, the steals, the plays, the taking the ball to the basket, the assists, the block shots off the ball, the things he does would be worth it. He's a money player. Some guys play better in bigger games. Alex Caruso, his MO has always been to play better in the playoffs than he does in the regular season. And I just think they didn't use him a lot of minutes in the regular season.
0: That will do it for SportsCenter All Night. For our producer, Stephen Risser. Our technical director is Alex Sohiro. I'm Judson Richards. Don't go anywhere. Marty and McGee are next. 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
21: The Stanley Cup final is set. I'm Chris Smith. Took Rob Brind'Amour 6 seasons as a player to bring the Hurricanes their first Stanley Cup championship. And after 15 years as their coach, he might have another chance to lift the cup again.
22: They finally cleared the hurdle, this group of Carolina Hurricanes. The top team in the Eastern Conference are going to the Stanley Cup final as they beat the Montreal Canadiens 6-1. They win the series 4-1. Answering all of the questions and closing the book on all of the doubters. Get ready, folks. Lord Stanley is going to be paying a visit to Carolina one more time.
21: The call, 99.9 The Fan. The Hurricanes get back to their first Stanley Cup final since 2006. Well, they will face the Golden Knights. Game one will be in Carolina on Tuesday, 8 Eastern on ABC. On to the NBA, where the Thunder will be without star wing Jalen Williams because of a hamstring injury for Game 7 against the Spurs in OKC. Coverage begins 7:30 p.m. Eastern with tip-off at 8 East on ESPN Radio and the ESPN app. And according to ESPN, Shams Charania, Cavs general manager Mike Gansey finalized a multi-year deal to become the new president of basketball operations for the Sixers, replacing Daryl Morey. Gansey was instrumental in helping to build Cleveland, who made it to the East Final before losing 4 games to the Knicks after a 52-win season that included the front office making a blockbuster trade at the deadline to send Darius Garland to the L.A. Clippers for James Harden. Gansey has risen through the ranks in the front office since joining the team in 2011 and 2012.
23: Hey, it's Michelle Smallman, and coming up Monday, while we rightfully praise Jalen Brunson for getting the Knicks in the finals, I'll tell you the other players on the Knicks who deserve just as much love. It's on Sportsmanlike, 6 a.m. Eastern, right here on ESPN Radio, ESPN2, and ESPNU.

0: Good morning, it's Anna Lynn. If the rooster's crowing, it's time for Marty and McGee.
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2: 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It is time for Marty and McGee. 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You can give us a call, 888-STAY-ESPN. It's 888-729-3776. The great Kyle Peterson, the face and the voice of college baseball. I just had dinner with him on Monday night. He's going to join us because the NCAA baseball tournament started on Friday, and it's already completely inside out. So we will have him join us if he wakes up. His game didn't end until about 2:30 Eastern last night out in Omaha, Nebraska. Marty Smith, where are you at, son?
3: Good morning, my friends. I'm out in Western North Carolina, as we do every year. We have 8 families, 20 kids probably, maybe more than that. Hell, I don't know. It's a lot of procreation. But we're out here in Western North Carolina at Emberglow Outdoor Resort. We come every year as a group, and it's awesome to just disconnect and unplug and spend time together. Everybody's just having the best time. There you see the captain. Oh, he's over there. Captain's getting ready to get our breakfast rolling. He's going to pull the flat top out. Unfortunately, I have stolen his cooking table. Sorry, Cap, because I had to have somewhere to put my laptop so that I could talk to you. But yeah, man, it's great to be out here, and it always coincides with the start of the college baseball playoffs, whatever you call them, the regionals or what, supers, I don't know what the hell they are.
2: The regional. Yeah, it goes regionals, super regionals, and then the College World Series. So three weekends. Yeah, there you go. And I'll be leaving. Let's see, it's the 30. I'm leaving for Omaha in about 17 days to go out there for the last, I'll be out there for like basically the Final Four. But yeah, dude, it was nuts. You had the number one team in the country, been number one all season long, UCLA. They lost to St. Mary's, the Gales out of the Bay Area. And then there's, Milwaukee upset Auburn, who's the number four seed. You had teams, Little Rock beat Southern Miss, who's the number nine seed. Florida got pushed by Rider. Rider. St. John's beat Florida State, a national seed. And it went on like that all day long. And you know, you are a former college baseball player just over the mountain of Carson Newman. Dude, the Friday starter is the Friday starter. And I don't care what school you are, everybody rolled their aces out there on Friday. And it was beautiful chaos. And I might sneak up to Chapel Hill today. I don't know. My dad, you know, pitched at East Carolina because my dad's cooler than James Bond. And I really East Carolina, Tennessee played on Friday. Now East Carolina and North Carolina go play today at Chapel Hill, and those Pirates are going to be rolling in from down east, and they're going to be raising hell. And so it's going to be a day, man.
3: I love the Carolina Tar Heels. Obviously, there's some bias in that because the coaching staff are really good friends. And just incredible leaders of men, and the program that they built in Chapel Hill is fantastic. Of course, hosting this regional, and I would be there too. Absolutely. I would have gone last night for sure if we weren't out here in the mountains, because that thing's stacked, and it'll be really fun to see how that thing plays out. But it'll also be interesting to see what happens tonight in the Western Conference Finals. In the National Basketball Association, San Antonio Spurs behind Victor Wembanyama et al., Castle, all those guys are in a game 7. Winner goes to the NBA Finals to face the New York Knicks tonight, 8:00. And I can't, man, there's so much intensity in, it's funny, man, I don't pay a ton of attention to NBA during the regular season, but man, when the playoffs start, man, it is awesome.
2: Yeah. Yeah. Did you see that amazing clip from the other night where, you know, Mitch Johnson, the coach of the Spurs, and Wimby was leaned over, and they were hunkering down, and then they cut from that shot to a shot in the stands, and it was Popovich and Tim Duncan in the exact same position, like talking. Dude, it gave you chills. It was so cool. And what's been cool too is Tim Duncan and David Robinson and all these guys have been back for these games in this Western Conference Finals, like hanging out. It just reminds you what a machine that San Antonio has been since David Robinson was drafted. And that was in the 80s. I mean, they have been there ever since. And it's just, oh, by the way, right here where we live in the Carolinas, the Carolina Hurricanes have friggin' smoked through the playoffs, and now they're going to be playing for the Stanley Cup in the Stanley Cup Finals. And yeah, it's what a time to be alive, Marty.
3: Yeah, fantastic, man. It's a funny time of year too, because it feels like so many sports are coming to a culmination, and there's a lot. I didn't used to be a huge, like, man, I love spring sports.
2: Yeah.
3: But I do now. I mean, you know, we're coming right off the Indianapolis 500 and Coca-Cola 600, and we're right here again. We have this game seven tonight in the Western Conference in the NBA. To your point, we're Charlotte guys, the Carolina Hurricanes up in Raleigh. They rolled last night. I mean, 6-1, I think, something like
2: that. It's been like that, like the whole playoffs.
3: And college baseball is, in my estimation, at an all-time high in awareness, in fandom, in just how fun it is to watch. And so this College World Series stands to be something special.
2: Yeah, and then, oh, by the way, in Oklahoma City, the Women's College World Series, and yeah, you and I have had this conversation so many times.
3: How about Mississippi State, dude?
2: Yeah, well, and then Megan Grant from UCLA hit her 42nd home run last night.
3: Jeez, that's crazy.
2: This is so, you and I say this all the time. The sports that were made for TV, like made to watch on television, to me, softball and gymnastics, like those are made for television. Like I don't care if you've not watched a single pitch of softball all year long, you watch the Women's College World Series, it is made for television. And there's something going on all the time.
3: Yeah, it moves very fast, and the plays these young women make, it is astounding, because everything is so not congested, but kind of concentrated in such a small footprint in softball,
2: yep,
3: that I don't know how those young ladies even make contact. No, I don't know how, because
2: you know,
3: by the time, oh, I know, I got,
2: you know, yeah,
3: I got a lesson. And by the time that the pitcher releases the ball, it feels like they're 10 feet away from you, and they're throwing that thing what equates to a 90-mile-an-hour, 95-mile-an-hour fastball.
2: Yeah,
3: and I don't even know how they see it.
2: Yeah, for folks that don't know, we were Tennessee. What was that, 4 or 5 years ago?
3: A couple years, something like that. Yeah,
2: maybe the first year we were on the road, and I think it was the same year that lady ran down a hill and yelled at us. But
3: telling that story last night at that fire pit right back there.
2: Yeah, no, I told that story to a group of Tennessee alumni a couple weeks ago. They're like, "Well, the alumni base treats you pretty well, don't they?" I go, "Well, yeah." And then I said, well, I mean, it was that one lady, and I told that whole story. And they're tearing down that whole parking deck. So that's fine with me. If that lady.
3: Why? Because they're doing that big commercial footprint? Is that?
2: Yes. Which, by the way, I want to get to that with you, because, you know, kind of lost in, and we're going to talk about all of this for the next, you know, for the next almost 3 hours, but kind of lost in what you and I ended up having to do last week, which was covering the death of Kyle Busch and the reaction to that. But Lawson, you were in Destin, Florida for the SEC spring meetings, and I want to talk to you about that, because we're talking about tearing down this massive parking deck in Tennessee to build this entertainment complex and a hotel and all these things. And that leads me to a conversation I've had with a lot of people at a lot of airports and hotel lobbies over the last couple of weeks about the conversations coming out of Destin, and the conversations coming out of the Big Ten, and the conversations coming out of throughout collegiate athletics. And that's, people are getting sick of hearing about the money. And it's an interesting tide that's starting to turn.
3: I mean,
2: when we come back, I want you and I to get into this, because I want to talk to you about the mood in Destin, but we also want to talk about all the sports that we're doing. And Kyle Peterson is going to join us, talk about the baseball tournament. And you can join us. 888-SAY-ESPN. It's 888-729-3776. It is Marty and McGee on ESPN Radio, the ESPN app, and the SEC Network. We are off and running, y'all.
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0: 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You can give us a call, 888-SAY-ESPN. It's 888-729-3776. We're being told by Mikey C that people want to know about the hat you're wearing, Marty. And that hat is directly connected to where you're sitting right now if you're watching on SEC Network.
1: The hat that I have on right now is just this hat. There you go.
0: Okay. Southern.
1: Look at this hat, though. Let me show you this hat. Look at this hat. All right, this is the resort that we stay at. It's called Ember Glow Outdoor Resort. See that?
0: Yeah.
1: But watch this. Look, watch this magic trick. Look how America this is. Look at the back of it. That is, that's like a bottle rocket on your head.
0: Holy American trucker. All that needs is for like a bald eagle to land on it while you're wearing it.
1: A bald eagle might mistake this flow for a nest.
0: Yeah.
1: Look at that action, dude.
0: Me too. I'm wearing a Nashville Sounds hat, and the same thing. I need a haircut bad, but whatever.
1: We need to see Emily. We need Emily to give us a fade, dude.
0: That's a good problem to have at our age.
1: You mentioned it, man. Like, college athletics is a bleep show. And we're in this moment where all of these commissioners you got, of course, Brett Yormark, our former NASCAR guy, who is the Big 12 commissioner, lobbying for this and that. You got Greg Sankey from the SEC saying that the SEC is the best league by far. You got Tony Petitti from the Big Ten saying we're 24-team playoff. We ain't doing 16. By God, we're not doing it. And so on top of that, then you got this fascinating thing to me between Texas Tech and Texas. Did you see this?
0: Oh, it's awesome. No, it's great. I give Texas Tech credit for clapping back.
1: I do too. And not only clapping back, but I read a piece last night that Joey McGuire went to, I don't even remember what, not Alcorn State. I'll look it up, but there were two schools that Texas and Texas Tech, whoever their first week one opponents are.
0: Yeah.
1: McGuire said, we'll buy out those games. You two can play each other, and we'll play Texas.
0: Yeah.
1: He threw it on and pushed them in the middle of the table.
0: Abilene Christian and Texas State. Said, yeah, we'll pay the $2.4 million that y'all are combined, and we can make this game happen. I love it.
1: I love it, too. I think it's fantastic. And to me, I mean, look, we're 4 months out or something from kicking footballs off. But you just look at Texas on paper and you go, holy smokes, man. That roster is absolutely stacked. They got Coleman now on the perimeter. Of course, Arch is back and will be the presumptive number one pick next season. There's a lot of promise and a lot of pressure in Austin, Texas this year on Sark. He backed up off the basket weaving comments. But those are the kinds of things that Pete Golding and Coach McGuire, these programs that are on the rise in Oxford, Mississippi, and in Lubbock, Texas, they love this. They want to inject that stuff into their kids' veins because they want to be disrespected. They want to have that type of commentary around their programs to make sure that their kids play angry.
0: Yep.
1: And so... And of course, Coach McGuire has this whole Sorsby, your boy Sorsby, this whole thing going on around him where I read this morning that he allegedly placed more than 40 bets on Indiana football when he was on the team.
0: Yep.
1: So it's just a bleep show. Like, the whole thing is crazy.
0: Well, and by the way, you mentioned basketball even. I can't remember if we said on the show or not, but props to Matt Stahl at AL.com. I sent him a note. It made me mad because the story was so good. But when Sark said that about basket weaving, Matt went and found a professional basket weaver that teaches basket weaving.
1: So smart.
0: To prove how difficult basket weaving actually is. I told him, dude, it was so good. It made me mad because I was like, I can't believe I didn't think of that. But
1: that's the kind of story you and I would have done.
0: Oh.
1: 10 years ago.
0: Yeah.
1: When, like, that's where our minds were all the time.
0: Oh, yeah.
1: Kudos to him. That's awesome.
0: We're allowed to sit and think. All right. But But I try to make this point going to break. And I want to bring it back up, which is, I don't know if you sense this or not, but you and I both were, I mean, this is like you for every week, but the last 2 weeks, I slept in 6 hotels and, you know, all these flights and, you know, everything else. And I interacted with a lot of people. And I don't do Twitter a lot during the week because Twitter's just become one giant political middle finger and I just don't like it. But the interaction that I'm having with people now, a lot, is people are saying to me, man, I'm getting really sick of hearing about the money. Like, we're not talking about football. We're not talking about, and you know this, the cycle is this, right? In the spring, and you have the spring meetings and we have media days, and a lot of the talk this time of year is about the business of it and expansion or, you know, conference realignment, or there's always something. And once we get to the games, it goes away. But people, dude, I was driving back from Atlanta. I had to go down to speaking engagement. And I drive back from Atlanta. I'm at the QT, and this guy yells over to me. He goes, "Hey, Marty." I get that a lot because people think that's my first name because of Marty and McGee. But hey, Marty, hey, man. And he goes, he says, "Man, it just cost me $150 to fill up my truck." I go, "All right." And he said, "I'm getting real sick of coaches asking me for more money." And I think we're getting to a breaking point on that. Because yeah, you know the deal, man. When a bunch of guys are sitting at the beach and they took their private airplanes and they're talking about, we need this and we need that and we need this and we need that. People are going to start getting – I wonder when the point comes that week one doesn't solve that problem anymore. You know what I mean? Because I'm getting more talk about complaints about that than I've ever gotten before. And I just, if everything starts to feel like a business meeting and it doesn't feel like football, people are going to get sick of it. And I don't think people in charge believe that, but I really believe it could get to that point.
1: Well, I think we're at yet another, I can't say it's a flashpoint or a line of demarcation because it's just the next line of demarcation in what collegiate athletics is going to become. You have this moment where so many coaches and administrators and their respective leagues, there's just not a lot of alignment right now because everybody looks out for what?
0: Yeah.
1: Number one.
0: Right.
1: And if you're, these are hypothetical names. If you're Shane Beamer, if you're Joey McGuire, if you're Dan Lanning, who may be a bad example because Oregon's made of money, and you have escalators in your contract and greater job security, not just for you, but also for your athletic administration in making the college football playoff and everything that comes from that. Your boy Danny White at the University of Tennessee just mentioned it this week down in Destin. We want 24 because it would mean so much to Knoxville, Tennessee to host a college football playoff game. It would mean so much for our restaurants and our hotels and nonetheless the university. And so if there's greater access, which is what that's kind of the fancy word everybody's using, if there's greater access to the playoff through it being 24, then that's what we're after. Well, you also now have this ninth game specifically to the SEC in conference where your boy Josh Heupel in Knoxville said half the teams in the league are going to have another loss now.
0: Yeah.
1: And so how does the committee weigh that 8-4 now? And so it's like there's so many variables and everybody's looking out for me. And look, I don't blame them at all, not even a little bit. But that's where we are. And so there ain't a lot of reaching across the aisle going, what's good for you is good for me. We should be focused in a tunnel of elevating all ships within collegiate athletics, and that is just not happening because Greg Sankey don't care about what happens in the Big Ten. Petiti don't care about what happens in the Big 12. Phillips and the ACC all the way around, they don't care about each other. They care about their own member institutions And then there's fractures within that and differing opinions. So, and then there's the legislation piece in various states. It's a mess.
0: Yeah. Well, and politics always, talking politics always solves everything, right? Makes everybody feel much better. It just feels like the conversation now, if you listen to us right now, if you watch Feinbaum during the week, if you listen to any college, you know, college sports on Sirius, the conversation is not about anything other than money and who has enough money and who needs more money and where's that money going to come from. And people get really, really sick of that at a time when people are really, really struggling to pay the bills. It's Marty and McGee. More coming straight ahead.
2: 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It's Unsportsmanlike, 6 a.m. Eastern, right here on ESPN Radio, ESPN2, and ESPNU.
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7: When you finally find your thing, you want the whole world to know about that thing. 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
11: The chase for Lord Stanley is on. I'm Chris Smith. The Hurricanes eliminated the Canadiens with a 6-1 rout in Game 5 to win the Eastern Conference Championship. They now head to their first Stanley Cup final since 2006, where they will host the Golden Knights in Game 1 on Tuesday on ABC. It will be the first playoff series between the franchises all time, but Vegas won both the matchups in the regular seasons against Carolina. On the hardwood, the Western Conference Finals shifts back to OKC as the Thunder host the Spurs in a crucial Game 7. And ESPN's Tim McMahon says the key for the Spurs is the fire lit under Victor Wembanyama as he watched SGA get the MVP trophy prior to Game 1.
12: Wemby sits there on the bench and he's seething because he says, I'm the best player in the world. That should be my trophy. This series is his opportunity to prove that. He came out and had 41-24 in a double overtime win that night. The other two games in the series, he's had big-time performances. He's got to have another one of those. If Wemby has another one of those, then the Spurs are probably skipping the line and heading straight to the finals.
11: Heard on ESPN Radio's Amber and Ian. Spurs last appeared in the NBA Finals in 2014 when they defeated the Heat to win their fifth championship. Coverage of the winner-take-all Game 7 begins 7:30 p.m. Eastern with tip-off at 8 East on ESPN Radio and the ESPN app. On the baseball, where White Sox slugger Muntaka Murakami left their extra innings win against the Tigers in the third inning because of tightness in his hamstring. Manager Will Venables suggested the first baseman might be out for a while, saying he'll get some imaging, but probably a couple weeks. Murakami began the day tied for the AL lead with a 20 home run.
13: 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I'm back in the chair on the Rich Eisen Show on Monday, talking about who makes the NBA Finals to take on the Knicks starting Wednesday. And Baseball Hall of Famer John Smoltz joins us, too. 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

0: It's Marty McGee on ESPN Radio, the ESPN app, and the SEC Network, presented by Progressive Insurance. You can give us a call, 888-SAY-ESPN. That's 888-729-3776. The great Kyle Peterson is going to join us in about 90 minutes to talk about a crazy, chaotic opening day of the baseball tournament, NCAA baseball tournament. He was in Lincoln, Nebraska, thought it was going to be awesome because it's right by his house, and he ended up probably not getting out of there until about 3 o'clock in the morning. So there you go. That's how that goes. If you're hearing a bunch of racket, that's because, Marty, where are you?
1: I'm in Western North Carolina at Ember Glow Outdoor Resort. We come out here every year, and the boys are starting the breakfast preparation process. They're getting the griddle out. You see the captain back there looking svelte. Cam, he's a Carolina Tar Heel. He's had way too many beers last night. He's a disaster.
0: What? He's got one pants leg is hiked up.
1: Wearing a
0: questionable tank top. The hell's going on back there?
1: Apropos for exactly what's happening. What's happening back there. But yeah, man, the boys are getting ready to get started. I'm sure the Mimosa Tower will come out here before too long. You getting cakes on the griddle, Cap?
2: Yeah, working on
1: it. Working on it. He got his Dayton Flyers. Yeah, his son plays at Dayton. He played at Dayton. He played at Dayton 100,000 years ago.
0: So the great, Dan Patrick went to Dayton, and the great Sean Murphy, who's one of our longtime, executive producers at ESPN, and all the Dayton people like to say, you can't spell dumb without UD. I did not say that.
1: Do you know the saying, you can't spell dumb without UD?
0: Yeah.
1: He exemplifies that. No, he's the embodiment of that statement.
0: Yeah, but no, it's but what my favorite thing about this show every year is that as we go along and all the families and the kids start waking up, every time we come back from break, it sounds like the first 30 seconds of like a Marvin Gaye song. Like there's a party going on. Like, it's like it's 100 people in the room. So that'll all pick up in the next, they'll all start. Are all the kids asleep? Are they in tents? Are they in like RVs
1: not tents. This place is so cool. All right. We're out here near Lake Lore, near where your house is.
0: Yeah.
1: And this dude, Tim, bought, I think it's 130 acres. I might be making that up.
0: Okay.
1: But he bought this land, okay? And there are slips for RVs. Like the captain has an RV and it's parked right over here to my left. Okay. But then there are Airstreams that he purchased. Tim, the dude that owns Ember Glow, purchased these Airstreams, right? And they're permanently parked.
0: Oh.
1: And they're permanently parked. And he put a deck on them. There's grills. But they're like permanent establishments. Well, what's really cool is in the last couple of years, they've added these. Tony, Yenny, what do you call like that building I'm staying in? Like a mini home?
2: It's like a tiny home.
1: Like a tiny home.
2: Yeah.
1: Okay. And like a starfish when I'm asleep. And and then there's all these bunk beds for the kids. And there's a full kitchen, full bathroom. They are sweet.

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1: Yeah. Okay. Well, I need to come up. One year I'll come up there and I'll just sit there and do the show with you.
2: Anytime you want, man. We'll have a big old time.
1: And you brought like a whole damn microphone rig? It's like on a...
2: Oh, yeah. This is my home studio microphone rig, but it's easier.
1: Yeah.
2: It's just not that hard. It's a few screws.
1: Right.
2: And you know, so I just decided to bring the whole thing, and that is sort of next level. I think last year I used iPod earbuds, and it got a little dicey. So yeah. I wasn't going to play this year, dude.
1: Okay. No, that's I dig it. It's like you got like the mic flag on it and the whole deal. Like I'm like, all right.
2: Yeah, I can't get it off.
1: What's all right?
2: So you and I both have this. Last week when I covered the Coca-Cola 600, and they asked me to bring a mic flag because that's what this thing is. For those of y'all watching on SEC Network, it's this little box thing that we put on top of our microphone. Yeah. I guess to announce that we work for ESPN. I'm not sure what we use those things for.
1: And that is specifically a college football playoff.
2: Thing right there is a collector's item, son.
1: Oh, yeah.
2: But I have an ESPN one with just that E on it, E of ours, right?
1: Yeah.
2: But somebody made helmet stickers for us that were Marty and McGee helmet stickers, and they're blue and white and luminescent, and they shine in the light. They're reflective.
1: Yeah.
2: And on one of the sides, I put the Marty and McGee sticker.
1: Yeah.
2: And I want to put that on here, but I don't even know how I got this thing on there, and it ain't coming off. So,
1: yeah, all right.
2: You're welcome, America.
1: I keep this in my office. If you're watching on TV.
2: Yeah, they're right there.
1: And if I'm doing Marty McGee, look.
2: Oh nice. OG.
1: That's the patch that our buddy from Texas made for
2: Leighton Smith.
1: Look at this side. Look at there. I got the bottom 10. In case I'm doing World Sports Center talking about the bottom. So I just rotate it. Yeah. Dude, this will not surprise you at all. If you're watching on television, then you know my office gives a lot of people the freak out because there's so much stuff in it. I have an entire collection of mic flags up here. Here's an OG ESPN2 mic flag from the 90s right there.
3: I think it might even be in my backpack.
1: Dude, I got a totally NASCAR. I got an ESPN News. Look at this. I got one for my Star Wars podcast for the Never Tell Me the Odds. I got mic flags for everything.
3: I got lots of Zen, but I don't have my mic flag.
1: There you go.
4: It's about to get dark.
2: All right, so let's go back to this conference, collegiate athletics war that we're in.
1: Yeah.
2: Greg Sankey. On Thursday, I think it was, not Wednesday. I think it was Thursday. What day was May 27th? Was that Wednesday?
1: Yes.
2: All right. So yes. On Wednesday, Commissioner Sankey said, if you look at the entirety of our league, we are by far the most competitive, the strongest football league by far. But you're going to lose games when it's close and competitive like that. So why have they surpassed us? They being the Big Ten, which has won the past three college football playoff national championships and is 4-0 against the SEC over the past three seasons in head-to-head CFP matchups.
1: Yes.
2: All right. It's an oddball. It's bounced a couple of times the wrong way. That was from the commissioner. So look, it really is an interesting debate because I think the crux of the debate between is the Big Ten superior, is the SEC superior, is the floor. All right. The Big Ten's won the last three national titles. They're the kings of college football, period. Yeah. Like just period.
1: With three different teams. Like, you know, it's not like Ohio State got on a run and won three. They won with three different teams.
2: And one of those teams was Indiana.
1: I know. Dude, it is the trippy. So, you know, I went to the Final Four back in April, which was in Indianapolis. And then obviously I was back in Indianapolis last weekend. It is the trippiest, most out of body experience. And this is not a slight to Indiana.

0: It just is what it is. When you get off the plane at the Indianapolis airport, the first thing you see is, I mean, it's wallpapered with Indiana college football national championship like stuff and Fernando Mendoza, as it should be. But it is still hard for you to wrap your brain around, because it used to always be you get off the plane in Indianapolis and it was Indy 500 and it was Indiana basketball, Hoosiers basketball. And now it is Hoosiers football, like floor to ceiling. And it is the weirdest thing, because the reality of it is, oh, damn, they really did that.
1: Nobody will look, even Indiana fans, at least the ones I've met, and I've met a bunch of them since they have gone on this run with Sig. They're the first to tell you, yeah, we've been horrible for our entire existence. Complete afterthought, doormat.
0: Yep.
1: And then Sig comes in, you know, from the jump, we're going to win. Google me the whole thing. And I was just last night around this fire pit, my buddies and I were drinking Jack Daniels, and we were talking about the fact that 1 year ago when we were here, sitting right back there, nobody even heard of Fernando Mendoza.
0: No, not a chance. Unless you were a Cal Bears fan, you had no idea who he was. Yep.
1: He had that amazing game where him and Cam Ward went back and forth against each other when Miami played Cal in 24. Right?
0: Yeah.
1: 24.
0: Yeah.
1: But
0: that's it.
1: There is zero people who thought that this kid was going to go 17-0, 16-0, whatever they did, win the Heisman Trophy, and become the number one overall pick in the NFL draft. That was zero chance. Like, nobody saw that coming.
0: Yeah.
1: And so they are the kings of college football. And that doesn't mean, though, in my opinion, that the SEC has fallen off to this catastrophic degree.
0: Yeah.
1: I mean, I just won't go there, because
0: it's the perception of winning national championships, you know. I always tell the story. I remember when John Swofford was the commissioner at the ACC. And back then, the ACC would do media days at Pinehurst, they're at the clubhouse, and it was awesome. But I remember this. I mean, this is 20 years ago, and I remember the big hot rumor was that the Big East was about to raid the ACC, and the ACC was going to go away. And John Swofford stood at the microphone, and the very first question, the great Carlton Tudor of the Raleigh News and Observer, was like, Coach or Commissioner, how are you going to prevent the ACC from being torn apart by the Big East? And he said, the perception of this conference is based solely on, we have struggled opening weekend, we've struggled rivalry weekend against the SEC, and we don't want, and in bowl games. He said, if we win some bowl games and we do well in week one, all this will go away, because the perception of us being sick as a conference goes. And sure enough, that year, Florida State went all the way to the Rose Bowl and played for a national championship, and suddenly the perception was, and guess what? The ACC raided the Big East. So it's just the perception of what you do is based on, you know, the rings that you have. And right now, the Big Ten's winning them, and the SEC isn't. And the perception is that. But the reality is the strength of the conference is fine. They haven't won titles.
1: I just made this point. We did this presentation. Myself, Feinbaum, Matt Berry, and Pete Thamel did a presentation the other day at the coaches' meetings. And, of course, this topic came up. And if you look at the why, it is because of NIL and unregulated free agency with the transfer portal, young men and women are not nearly as willing to sit and watch and learn and develop, because they have financial wealth waiting for them if they just jump in the portal and go over here.
0: Yeah, and playing
1: time. I always think about Deshaun Hand and Mac Jones at the University of Alabama. Deshaun sat for a long time. I don't think he started. I could, you Bama fans, check me on this, Alex Thompson. Y'all check me on this, but I swear, dude, I don't think he started until he was a fourth-year player. Mac Jones sat behind, you know, Jalen and sat behind Tua and waited his turn and then became a first-round draft pick.
0: Yep.
1: All right? That stuff doesn't exist the way it used to because of the financial structure of collegiate athletics now. And again, I'll speak for you. We're not running down the athletes. Good for you. Go get your paper, man.
0: Get your paper, get your playing time. Go play and get paid.
1: But because of the structure or lack thereof, as it were, there's so much more parity across Power Four football than there once was. Yep. And who has the most money, McGee? Tell me who has the most money.
0: It'd be the Power Four schools in the big markets.
1: That would be Ohio State.
0: Yeah.
1: That would be Michigan.
0: Yeah.
1: That would be et cetera, et cetera. And that would be Mark Cuban coming in and going, all right, Sig, here's a bleep ton of money. Let's see what you can do with it.
0: Yeah. And the Indiana alumni base that we've learned so much about, which is one of the biggest in the nation and has so much money, and I all live in Chicago, and they all live in the Midwest, and they all got that money. Now, you got to wake them up, and they've woken them up. All right, we hopefully have woken y'all up. You can join us, 888-SAY-ESPN. It's 888-729-3776. It's Marty and McGee on ESPN Radio, the ESPN app, and the SEC Network.
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8: As families head into summer travel season, there's one thing many people forget to plan for. 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Joining us now is Dr. Peter McCullough with some smart ways to be prepared before summer begins. Doctor, summer is supposed to be relaxing, but travel can come with surprises. 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
1: 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It's 888-729-3776. Kyle Peterson is going to join us in a little more than an hour to talk about all the wacko goings on of the NCAA baseball tournament. And, but yeah, we were talking about the conference realignment and listen, perception is reality. And I think Kirby Smart said it down in Destin, and you were there. I wasn't. But Kirby Smart talked about it, Destin, about, he repeated something that he has said to us many, many times. And I've quoted him on this, which is he worried about the health of football and the health of college sports away from Georgia and outside of the Power Four. And this is a guy that grew up around the corner from Valdosta State. And he understands how important it is that football is played and beloved at every level. But then he also added the addendum of, but I got to look out for Georgia, which goes right back to what you were talking about earlier, which is people want it to be better, and they want it to be great top to bottom, and they want Youngstown State and San Jose State and Furman and everybody else to enjoy and thrive in football. But at the end of the day, you know, you got to take care of yourself. And so but again, I get back to, at what point do fans just go, all right, I'm sick of hearing about business meetings. I'm going to go find something else to do, because there's only so much money, man. You know, the fans only have so much money, and when every single commercial break at the stadium is the head coach asking you to give to the collective, and it's for alternative uniforms, or it's for whatever, it's just, that's going, you and I talked about this in the beginning of all this. As a shareholder, which is what fans are now, at some point you're going to be like, damn, I can't do this. And listen, we as in ESPN only have so much money. Fox only has so much money. I was having this conversation with some Fox people at the Indy 500 last weekend. There's a point where, dude, it becomes a business meeting and we're not talking about football. And I worry about that.
2: Well, it's also deeper than that, too. I mean, you also have Kirby saying, if we can't fix this, the SEC will just break off into its own deal.
1: Right, right.
2: We'll determine our own national champion. We'll claim it. We're going to go do us, because we're strong enough. Our brands are strong enough. They have enough national penetration and, in some cases, global penetration in terms of the fan base and the support. But what used to – this is where we are, man. You used to be – donor X at the University of Georgia, all right? And you used to give $5 million, and they

0: put your name on a damn stadium.
1: Right.
0: One time.
1: Yep.
0: Now they want you to give that $5 million again in a few months. And people are just have donor fatigue and have for years, but it's getting more and more concentrated because of this arms race, not just in player acquisition and talent man, or pardon me, talent acquisition, but the arms race in facilities too.
1: Yep.
0: And so it's a lot. And we always say this though, and you and I are very staunch advocates that as much as we bellyache, you turn on the television on Saturday afternoon in the fall, and it is electric, man. It's so good.
1: As long as it stays that way, we're good. But we'll...
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11: Carolina advances to their first Stanley Cup final in 2 decades. I'm Chris Smith. While the Hurricanes celebrated their Eastern Conference Championship victory over the Canadiens, goaltender Frederik Anderson's heart was heavy. Anderson was one of the first prominent clients for Claude Lemieux, who died by suicide on Thursday, according to authorities. And he reflected postgame on TNT on how the team came together through adversity.
12: It's been a difficult couple days, but the way we showed up today, last couple days for the team for each other, has been incredible. Can't talk enough good things about this team and the way they supported me, and yeah, it's been awesome.
11: Carolina makes their third Stanley Cup Finals appearance in franchise history on Tuesday night in Raleigh against the Western Conference champion Vegas Golden Knights on ABC. On to the NBA, where the Thunder will be without star wing Jalen Williams because of a hamstring injury for Game 7 against the Spurs in OKC. Coverage begins 7:30 p.m. Eastern with tip-off at 8 East on ESPN Radio and the ESPN app. On to the NFL, where Giants wide receiver Gunnar Olszewski went down during OTAs with a non-contact injury that the team fears is a torn Achilles, sources told ESPN's Jordan Ronan. The 29-year-old is undergoing further tests to confirm the injury. Baseball, the Tigers place a starter Casey Mize on the IL with an adductor inflammation, an injury similar to the one that landed him on the IL earlier this season. Manager A.J. Hinch is hopeful that this version of the injury is not as severe as the first one and said the move to the IL was made more out of short-term needs of the roster than any alarm about the injury.
2: It's resident Super Bowl champ Chris Candy coming up Monday from the NBA to the NHL and everything else in between. I'll react to it all in my Upon Further Review at 7 a.m. Eastern. 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

0: 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You can give us a call, 888-789-3776. Kyle Peterson, the voice, the face, the legend of college baseball, will join us in about an hour to talk about all the goofiness that happened the opening day of the NCAA baseball tournament. And the regionals will continue on today across all of the ESPN family of networks. And our friend Chris Budden running point on the quad box where they show four games at one time, and it's awesome. How you doing out there, man? I hear the griddle.
1: Oh, yeah, man. We're off and running. The captain's – what are you doing? So where are we in the process here, boys?
2: Pig.
1: We got a lot of pig on the griddle. We got enough – how many – that's like – we got like 20 or so bacon strips just sizzling. Is that an onion?
2: Two.
1: Okay, we got two onions on the griddle. We got some sausage logs on the griddle. Look at that hater. Attaboy, Yenny. The captain's doing his work. We got the human eclipse, Shawnee. Again, we got the drunk Tar Heel back there getting his David Hasselhoff on. And what do you say, Kenny? Kenny's a Georgia Bulldog back here. We met him yesterday. He said go, dogs. Yeah, Bulldog said go, dogs, too.
0: You didn't even know him? He just showed up.
1: I just met Kenny yesterday. He walked over and goes, "Hey, Marty, man, we're big fans. We love the dogs. Can I get a selfie?" Sure, Kenny. And Kenny showed up to bring us coffee. So there you go.
0: He showed up for breakfast. Now he's on the show.
1: Old Christopher Perez writes in here on the Twitter machine. First thing I hear today as I wake up, as I'm watching ESPN McGee and Marty Smith on Marty and McGee, all the money in college football is in the big cities like Columbus and Ann Arbor. ESPN and the SEC are in a tailspin.
0: Yeah. Yeah. That's us.
1: Doggy writes in. He's using draft picks as his barometer that the SEC is actually better than the Big Ten. Because the SEC had 87 players selected. The Big Ten had 68. Well, that just means there's more talent. But they didn't win.
0: No, that's just it. They didn't. And you know, when I would go back and look at the first round and see what the breakdown was there. But the reality is that the SEC either had the team that won the championship, had a team in the national championship game, or in a lot of cases had both teams in the national championship game for more than a decade. And so the bar is set so high. It's kind of like the same rule applies to the entirety of the SEC right now that used to always apply to Alabama fans. Like, y'all got spoiled, right? And so now you got pulled up on a little bit, and now you're running door to door some, and you got to get used to that. But again, the perception of this changes automatically as soon as the SEC wins another national championship, or even if just the team gets into the championship, that changes pretty dramatically. But it's good drama, though. I'm not going to lie to you. You talk about Kurt Cignetti. So last Sunday, I saw him. He's an honorary pace car driver. And what Cignetti said, he got asked about driving a pace car. He goes, I think it's great. He goes, I like being number one. I'm used to being in front of everybody else. That's a pretty good line.
1: He is so funny, man. It is so rare to see somebody just be that honest. And it's like Kid Rock said, it ain't cocky if you back it up. And to have the stones to say, I win, Google me.
0: Yeah.
1: Before he'd ever coached one down at Indiana.
0: Yeah.
1: First of all, crazy onions.
0: Yeah.
1: But then to go undefeated and back it up and win a national championship, shoot, hey, that's off, my friend.
0: And then you go and get Josh Hoover from TCU. So they're just going to reload. I mean, it's not like they can't, you know, and they have a business model now. And God bless them, but it is the craziest thing I've ever seen. But yeah, that's all he does is win. He's 2-for-2
1: in the
0: playoff, and he has the biggest ring they had in that building. Was God bless Lee Corso, was when they won the Holiday Bowl, and that was it. And now it's a national championship ring and a Heisman Trophy and all those things. So yeah, you might as well enjoy it. But him continuing to talk smack, like even driving, he was in live in the pace car with the Black Hawk helicopters following him around a racetrack. And he's like, no, I like this view from up front. This is the view I'm used to. Like, all right, dude.
3: At the beginning of the month, Stuart Mandel from The Athletic wrote a piece on Sig that was just spectacular about the mental back and forth and his decision to actually take the Indiana job. It is so good, man. And I highly recommend y'all go read it if you're subscribers to The Athletic. But Stuart did such a good job on that story. And I'll open it up here and read this quote. There's a quote from his wife about that, like that decision and laying in the bed and going, oh, my, should I do this? Should I do it? Yeah, I think I should do this. I don't know if I should do this. And again, to now be atop the mountain is just astounding. I mean, it's incredible.
0: Yeah, the, yeah, Adam Rittenberg wrote something for us back in January that was, it kind of went back to, it kind of went back to like the first days that they walked into the meeting, to the building in Indiana. And you look around and you're like, you know what? This is the job. Like, this is the one. And people saying to him, are you sure this is the one? And him going, no, I'm not, this is what I, and you know this, we see this a lot of time when coaches make moves, is they have a place that they love. I mean, you know what I go back to? I go back to Hugh Freeze. When you and I were at SEC Media Days, and Hugh Freeze was at, you know, had been at Liberty, and then he had the Auburn job, and this was like the second or third year he was at Auburn, and he sat down at SEC Media Days, and my question started. I go, well, you know, Coach, I said, when I came up and saw you at Liberty, and you remember this? He interrupted me. He goes, man, there's a lot of days when I'm on the plains, I miss being on Liberty Mountain. And he went on and on. And you and I were like, Coach, we're rolling right now. Like, this is recording this. But the point is that sometimes it just fits. And sometimes, you know, it goes back to what we said a million times last fall.
3: That's lightning in a bottle, brother. You know that. This is so fickle.
0: But we'll see how it plays out. But don't mess with happy, right? But sometimes you get so caught up in whatever's the next thing around the corner that maybe you don't appreciate where you were. And sometimes it just fits, and it fits. Like, I don't know if Kirk Seguin would work at USC, but it works at Indiana. And I just, sometimes it just, when it works, it works. And you're right. And it's lightning in the bottle. And sometimes you can keep that lightning in the bottle for a long time if you don't mess with it. And it's just, and you should see the people in Indianapolis when they see Kurt Cignetti. Dude, I wasn't there when the Beatles played Shea Stadium, but that's what it looked like. Like, when he just, people would see him just start screaming. And it's just, he's
3: like Dan McGee,
0: it, but he also loves it.
3: You're used, like he said, he's used to running up front. You're used to that kind of reception.
0: Yeah.
3: Listen to this quote.
0: Yeah.
3: This is from Coach Cignetti's wife. All right, this is from Stuart Mandel's piece in The Athletic. Finally, in 2011, as Cignetti approached his 50th birthday, his dad's school, IUP, right there in Indianapolis, called with a head coaching offer. It would require him to leave the SEC for Division II and take a 60% pay cut. Quote, I just looked at him and said, you can't take that job. His wife of 37 years, Manette, an Indiana PA native, said in a 2024 ESPN interview, I'm going forwards. I'm not going backwards. A week or two later, he told me that job's still open and I really want to be a head coach. She relented and they returned to her hometown. It was a very unorthodox move, Cignetti admitted. So you think about this guy's on national championship staffs at Bama and he desperately wanted to be a head coach. And ultimately, he's like, I'm betting on me, man. Because he was on Coach Saban's staff, I just did a Saban hand movement. Did you see that? Because he was on Coach Saban's staffs at Bama, and with his father, the pedigree of his father's acumen as a coach, he says in this piece, I felt like I had everything I needed. And, you know, of course, there's IUP, there's Elon, there's JMU, and then there's Indiana. And you just go, I mean, it's a movie. That man's a movie. He's a movie.
0: Yeah, well, it's just what I like is as wacko as everything is, includes athletics. And it, what I like is, and I feel very strongly about this when it comes to the staff at Alabama now. I love the fact, though, that you can still move up that ladder from Division II, from Division III, from NAIA, you know, all those guys at Alabama. My favorite thing to do is to sit down with them and talk to them about the stories of back in the day, Sioux Falls, and them driving the bus and them stopping at a rest stop on the side of the interstate, and they've been putting out loaves of bread and players sitting and making sandwiches, eating at picnic tables. They were doing that 10 years ago, and now they're the coaching staff in Tuscaloosa. Like, and when I hear Cignetti talk about IUP, when I hear that, I love the fact that you can still move up that ladder, man. And that's for all the talk about the money and all the talk about pedigree and all the talk about all those things, the fact that you can still move up that ladder and those guys are the heroes. Like when I'm on a lot of Division II campuses and a lot of FCS campuses. Yeah. And when they start talking about Cignetti and they start talking about the Alabama staff and they start talking about these guys that moved up the ladder, it means they know they can. And I think that's important that this knowledge is coming from the top 1%. All right. We're going to keep talking about whatever we go. Give us a call, 888-SAY-ESPN. It's 888-729-3776. We got a handful of callers on hold. We'll try to get to you. It's Marty McGee on ESPN Radio, the ESPN app, the SEC Network, and out there cooking on the flat top in the woods.
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1: 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But he, as bad as he was last night, it was like they didn't have him. Give us a call, 888-SAY-ESPN. It's 888-729-3776. I was looking at Twitter. Lance Richards, longtime friend of the show, he said, my son just woke up, walked in the living room, and yelled, hey, is that the captain? Where's the bacon?
0: It is. It is right back there. It is right back there. Let me try to figure out how to do this. Yanny, hold up one of them bacon strips. Where's your?
1: They weren't ready for that.
0: They were not. I put them on blast. Shawnee, where's y'all's tongs, man?
1: You got on gloves. Pick one up.
0: Well, they're hot. Okay, there you go.
1: All right, crispy. We can hear it.
2: That's the one.
0: How do you like bacon, McGee? Like Laney is very particular about bacon. It has to be so dead. It has to like break in half dead in order for her to eat it. Not just crispy. I mean fossilized.
1: Yeah, I mean I'll eat it in any state, but crispy's the way to go. I mean, there's no question about that. And we had a similar deal a couple summers ago. My extended Eastern North Carolina family, Clinton, you know, Rockingham, everybody, we all went to the beach. And my cousin was making bacon, but it was like baked and put like a little brown sugar on it. Oh my God. It was so good. And it was almost like charcoal. It was so done, but it was so good. So yeah, I'm not picky. Remember that bacon we had at Ole Miss?
0: Like, oh, I do.
1: And that had been marinating in bourbon. And it had like brown sugar in it, and you and I both threw those down, and I got a little tipsy trying to walk back to the state.
0: So there's, one of them was with you at the Texas State Fair.
1: Yeah.
0: We had that cotton candy bacon.
1: Yeah.
0: With Bulldogs. It was like a sin on a stick.
1: Yeah.
0: And then at the Kentucky Derby this year, I had 24 karat gold plated bacon. Yeah. With Zay Flowers from the Baltimore Ravens.
1: Yeah.
0: And we both almost lost our minds at how delicious that was.
1: Yeah. Well, that's the thing. Once you get real bacon too, like listen, there's no such thing as bad bacon, but like, you know, the bacon you buy at the grocery store or whatever is great. But I one time went with Richard Childress, and went to Montana to his house out there. And of course, and RC gets up every day at 5 o'clock in the morning. And I wake up at like 5:45, and he made bacon, and I still don't know where all that bacon came from. But it was like steak. It was so thick, and it was so good. But yeah, that's like real cowboy bacon.
0: I feel like our band name, of which we have many.
1: Yeah.
0: I think Making Bacon.
1: Yeah. Yeah. Hey. Macon, Georgia. The minor league baseball team.
0: The Macon bacon.
1: Yeah. What are you talking about?
0: Do they have like sizzling bacon on their hat? Probably.
1: Oh, yeah. Look at here. You know what? While we're talking, I'm going to change minor league hats right now.
0: There you go. Macon bacon.
1: There you go. Here we go. So for the rest of the show, in honor of the captain, I'm wearing this bacon hat. So, National Sound, you had a nice run for an hour and 20 minutes.
0: I mean, that's equal opportunity. You gave them a half of the show.
1: This might be the Iron Pigs. I think this might be the Allentown, the team at Allentown.
0: That's a strip of bacon, though. So yeah, it should be the Making Bacon.
1: But they're the Pigs, so I think it was kind of one of those things. Which, speaking of which, so we were talking earlier about the Carolina Hurricanes, and I have written a piece for the Stanley Cup Finals that'll run. I wrote a piece for ESPN.com last week too. It kind of got lost because it dropped the same day as Kyle Busch's passing away. But they are obsessed with hogs, with pigs. The Carolina Hurricanes, and they almost named the team like the Ice Hogs. And the reason is because Eastern North Carolina is like the hog industry is so massive, but they have like their mascot is a pig, and then they have a live pig they walk around, like in the parking lot. And I was talking to some of the tailgaters up there, and they're like, yeah, it gets a little awkward when Hamilton the pig walks up because we're like all eating barbecue. Like it's a little, it's a little uncomfortable. But they just, you know, like as long as you don't feed it to him, I think you'll be fine. But
0: Mark
1: yeah.
0: Ray smoked a pork butt last night for us. And, oh man, it's one of the, if you do it right, it is one of the undisputed greatest delicacies is really good pulled pork.
1: Yeah. Well,
0: especially right when you've had seven beers.
1: Yeah, we're right down the road from where you're sitting in Shelby, North Carolina, is Red Bridges Barbecue. And it's one of the greatest barbecue joints on planet Earth. And that's no exaggeration. Like people travel, like barbecue collectors will travel from around the country to go to Red Bridges Barbecue. It's right on right on US 74, right there in Shelby. You'll drive right by it going home. But it is, I've been known to, when the place is closed, just to sit there and smell the smoke because it smells so good. They just keep it stacked up in the back.
0: Yeah. Have you been to this brewery over here that they like retrofitted out of a former prison?
1: Yes.
0: It's really interesting in there. They took, hey, what's the name of that brewery? Eclipse. What's it called?
2: Iron Key. The one here?
0: Iron Key?
2: Iron Key.
0: All right, so the brewery's called Iron Key.
2: It's in Columbus.
0: And we went in there last year, and we just sat there and stared at the walls because there's still iron bars on the, like, on the windows, and the door's still this heavy steel. It's like walking into Shawshank Redemption to get a cold beer.
1: No, it kind of gives me the freak out. That's like when you go tour Alcatraz.
0: And I've never done that.
1: Dude, it's awesome. It's a little real. Like you go over there and it's like, oh, okay. Like you kind of walk through the getting processed thing, and they take you in the big room where they make everybody shower and give you your prison clothes, and you're like, I'm not sure if I could have a beer in a jail and feel good about it.
0: I'm gonna do it in about 4 hours.
1: How do you like your bacon? I didn't ask you.
0: Oh, dead. I'm just like Laney. Yeah, I want my bacon so dead it breaks in half.
1: Yeah. Yeah. That's fair. I should feel bad about it, but.
0: How about eggs? Are you fried egg, scrambled egg?
1: Yeah. Over easy.
0: Over omelet egg, sunny side up.
1: Give them to me fried over easy. And that way when you cut into it, you get some yolk on your bacon.
0: Yeah.
1: I mean, come on. When I was growing up, I was a strictly don't let your food touch it. Food doesn't touch food. Like I kept it all separated. As I get older, I mix it all up. Yeah. Cut that yolk.
0: The first thing I do, I make a big smorgasbord in my, on my plate or in my bowl. I don't care what it is.
1: I've noticed that. Memorial Day last weekend. But you did that like before acai bowls were a thing. That's how you used to eat everything. I watched you do that at like the Holiday Inn Express in Anniston, Alabama 25 years ago.
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11: This is SportsCenter. The Stanley Cup Final is set. I'm Chris Smith. It took Rod Brind'Amour 6 seasons as a player to bring the Hurricanes their first Stanley Cup championship. And after 15 years as their coach, he might have another chance to lift the cup yet again.
12: They finally cleared the hurdle, this group of Carolina Hurricanes. The top team in the Eastern Conference are going to the Stanley Cup Final as they beat the Montreal Canadiens 6-1. They win the series 4-1. Answering all of the questions and closing the book on all of the doubters. Get ready, folks. Lord Stanley is going to be paying a visit to Carolina one more time.
11: The call, 99.9 The Fan. The Hurricanes get back to their first Stanley Cup final since 2006, where they'll face the Golden Knights in Game 1. It'll be in Carolina on Tuesday, 8 p.m. Eastern on ABC. On to the NBA, where the Thunder will be without star wing Jalen Williams because of a hamstring injury for Game 7 against the Spurs in OKC. Coverage begins 7:30 p.m. Eastern with tip-off at 8 East on ESPN Radio and the ESPN app. And according to ESPN, Shams Charania, Cavs general manager Mike Anzi finalized the multi-year deal to become the new president of basketball operations for the Sixers, replacing Daryl Morey. Anzi was instrumental in helping to build Cleveland, who made it to the East Final before losing it 4 games to the Knicks. After a 52-win season that included the front office making a blockbuster trade at the deadline to send Darius Garland to the Clippers for James Harden. Anzi rose through the ranks in the Cavs front office since joining the team in 2011. Now, top position in Philly.
13: Hey, it's Evan Cohen. Coming up Monday, we'll continue to react to the NBA playoffs and look ahead to the finals. And I'll tell you if the Knicks can finish the job. It's Unsportsmanlike, 6 a.m. Eastern, right here on ESPN Radio, ESPN2, and ESPNU.

0: King of country music.
1: I still think about it. I got a concert, what, 3 weeks ago? I still think about it. It was something else. There might still be people stuck in traffic, but I'm trying to leave. But it was
0: a great night. You think the person sitting in your seat can actually see the King yet?
1: That old boy, he felt so bad. We got about five songs, then all of a sudden he turned around and he goes, "Oh, damn, man, I'm sorry." I was like, "Dude, it's okay."
2: Yeah.
1: But his hat was so big, it wasn't just me. You talking about the human eclipse down there at the campground. That guy was the George Strait eclipse.
0: He's standing right there.
1: Yeah.
0: Look at how large he is. It's a very large man.
1: That's a big human right there.
0: He's the missing link between the Sasquatches and the people.
1: Yeah, he eats everything on that griddle. He's only going to get bigger. By the way, tune into baseball action later today as the Pirates host the team presented by Progressive Insurance. Coverage begins at 3:30 Eastern on ESPN Radio and the ESPN app.
0: I love, for the people watching on the SEC Network, we just ran this little element about Arkansas football, and Ryan Silverfield is the new head football coach at Arkansas, and I love that moment. We've seen it like 24 times over the last 3 weeks, but
1: right.
0: I love how Silverfield walks up to my boy Dalt, name's Dalton, Dalton Withrow, the head of equipment down there for Woo Pig football, and he's like, "I love how you get yourself a drink of water. You don't get me. You never offer me a drink of water. Here's some from the urinal. You want that, coach?" Oh, I laugh every time. Dalt is a man. You the man, Dalt. He's a good dude.
1: He is a good dude. No, the equipment guys are our guys. So folks know this about me, probably, if you listen to the show. I grew up in Raleigh. I grew up a big North Carolina State fan. And you know, and obviously I went to school at Tennessee. I mean, I have, you know, we all have our loyalties. And I still root for teams, but I'm not that passionate about it anymore. I just want to have a good game. But my favorite thing is when I go to like Alabama or I go to Georgia to work on a football piece. But I went up to North Carolina a few weeks ago to work on a piece that it posted on ESPN.com yesterday about this kid, Eric Paulson Jr. Love the piece. But these equipment guys know what my loyalties were when I get there. They're like, "Hey, man, you want some gear?" And they're handing me all this gear. And they know I'm not going to wear it. They know I'm not going to wear it. It's like, hey, you, the staff at the University of Virginia, the nicest people in the world. But, buddy, if you went up to Charlottesville to work on a story and they gave you four boxes of Cavaliers gear, you're not going to wear that. I don't care how nice their Nikes are. You ain't wearing it.
0: It would all go straight to bones. Every thread of it.
1: Yeah.
0: Every thread of it. But I will say, how cool is that Tennessee golf stuff I gave you?
1: It's awesome. I wore a shirt yesterday. And, I mean, it's awesome. It was,
0: my boy Brennan Webb, the head golf coach at the University of Tennessee, he saw me wearing an Ole Miss golf hat on the Marty McGee program a couple weeks ago. And lo and behold, some Tennessee gear showed up.
1: Yeah. I got to do better. You're so much better at just asking for stuff like that. But like, you know, Max and Fraze, you've been the equipment guys at Tennessee for 500 years, and they were there when I was there. I used to work with them. And they're like, "Dude, you don't ever ask us for anything." I'm like, "I know, I need to do better than that. But I need to get some gear, because one day I won't know anybody there, and I can't afford to donate, so."
3: Who are you?
0: Yes, you can. You make so much money.
1: Yeah,
0: people wouldn't know what to do if they had all your money.
1: Oh, yeah. Can't you tell? Can't you tell? By the way, 888-SAY-ESPN. It's 888-729-3776. You want to take some callers? We've got some callers on hold.
0: Yeah, man. Guy. Bring it on.
1: Okay. Joe in Nashville is on the line. Joe, welcome into Marty McGee.
4: Good morning. Can you hear me?
1: Yes,
0: yeah,
1: sir.
0: We got you. Good morning.
4: Oh, yeah. Good morning. So I just, you know, with everything that happened with Kyle Busch the last couple weeks, I just wanted to share a story from a shoot. I think it must have been 01 right after COVID. We were over at the Roval in Charlotte, and they were signing all the JGR racers were signing autographs. And so basically you could get, they had one pitcher they would sign, and they would sign one.
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4: They had one pitcher they would sign, and they would sign one item. Now, my son, who at the time was 11, big Kyle Busch fan, but he

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1: Sign that for him. And that was awesome. And then right after that, my daughter shunned Christopher Bell for some reason. She didn't get anything signed by him. But it was just a good experience. I just wanted to share that, you know, that he did that for my son. So.
2: Yeah, thank you for sharing that, man. And Marty, we talk about it all the time. It doesn't. And listen, everybody's busy, and there's times when they've got 100 things going on that fans don't even know about. But it doesn't take a lot, does it, man? And now I told the story 50 times about Lynn McElwain, my daughter. My daughter was probably 8 then, and she's 21 now. She will be a Rory McIlroy fan till her last day on earth because of 30 seconds that he spent with her, you know, when she was in elementary school. And it's amazing how those connections take place. And athletes are constantly, they're aware of it. And sometimes they feel so bad because they're so busy, like I'm sure Christopher Bell was then. But it didn't take but a moment. And it'll alter a person's life.
3: And there have been so many of those moments that people are sharing all across the social media universe, and really appreciate Joe taking the time to share that moment with KB. But since he passed, what, 9 days ago now?
2: Yep.
3: It's still just impossible to wrap your mind around that's real. But there have been so many personal anecdotes and moments that he did make somebody's day that way, and that he did offer some sort of encouragement to a young racer who wants to be him someday. That, you know, when I got to Charlotte Motor Speedway last Sunday morning, first I want to say this. Let me back up just a second. I just want to say thank you here on our show to Chase Elliott, Bubba Wallace, Brad Keselowski, Denny Hamlin, Ricky Stenhouse, who I didn't get to interview because they moved the truck race to Sunday morning, but Ricky said yes. And, you know, all of these guys that took this time, the race was at 6:30 at night, and they all were kind enough to come on and share their perspective and share their relationship with KB. Even Brad Keselowski, who was Kyle's biggest rival, he said something really interesting, McGee, and this is something that I felt like was a hell of a statement from a guy that broke his femur, and it wasn't even a skiing accident. He and his family were on a ski trip, and he fell and broke his femur. And this was a couple months before the season was going to start, and he's talking about what he had to do in order to get in the seat to race in the shootout and the Daytona 500 was not easy. And the lengths to which athletes will go to make sure that they're able to compete. And he said this on SportsCenter Live. He goes, Marty, you're SportsCenter. This is on locker rooms all across sport right now. We have to start listening to our body. All of us are guilty. We have to start listening to our bodies and what our bodies are telling us. And everything that these guys are doing in order to just get to the field, just get to the racetrack. And I just want to say thank you to all those race drivers who took all that time. And Bubba said something that I felt like was, all of them did, but was incredible perspective that basically, I'm paraphrasing Bubba here, I have my career because of this guy, and everything that's in front of me is because of Kyle Busch. And what he did for young race drivers with opportunity at KBM, with wisdom and tutelage and guidance and coaching, so there were probably 12 or 14 race drivers in the field in the Coca-Cola 600 that were in that field because of Kyle Busch. And that includes Daniel Suarez, who won a damn race.
2: Yep. And I thought it was a really amazing visual moment when all those drivers you're talking about, they all went into the media center at Charlotte Motor Speedway and took a picture. Like anybody that had ever raced for Kyle Busch. And
4: that's more.
2: It was stunning. And even for someone who covers it full time.

0: time, like I do and you do, seeing that group in the room, it made it feel very real. And I want to echo those the same thanks to the drivers of the IndyCar series, because, you know, obviously we had Scott McLaughlin and we had Graham Rahal and we had Jimmy Johnson with us on Marty McGee on Saturday. But on Sunday morning, Connor Daly and Mario Andretti and these people came in. Mario Andretti came and found me because he had been with Kyle Busch the day before he died. Because the Andretti family, you know, they have these amazing, you know, it's these indoor karting facilities. These Andretti, they're open all around the country. They had opened one, I think it was in Durham or Raleigh, North Carolina. And Kyle Busch showed up for the grand opening. And so Mario was showing us videos of him with Kyle Busch, like the night before he passed away. But there's a kinship, and we talked about that last weekend too, but the willingness used to be impossible, man. You know this. Back in the day when a race car driver would die, whether it was on the track or whether it wasn't, you know, it's the line from Days of Thunder. You get a driver to a funeral, you've really accomplished something. And that's changed because the willingness now of these drivers to talk about loss and to talk about mortality and to talk about the things that you were talking about Brad Keselowski saying, that's a different breed, man. And that's an elevated mindset as far as I'm concerned. And so the willingness for these superheroes to talk about vulnerability and to talk about loss, that's a gift. And so you're exactly right. Thank you to all of them for sharing that. Cause I think it helps. It just helps people. You know, you and I talk all the time about Dale Earnhardt Jr. After his father passed away, the most difficult part was, and you and I both experienced this to some degree with Art when we lost our parents, which is, people want you to tell them how they should feel. And people want you to tell them how they should handle the loss that you're wrestling with. And race car drivers are willing to do that now. That wasn't the case when you and I first came along, bro.
1: Man, there's so much to unpack in what you're saying, and you're so right. I think about a piece I did with Dale Jr. when he first went to Hendrick Motorsports, which you actually helped me edit because my dad died in the middle of writing that story. And Jr. had said to me, and really Kelly was the person that really was able to crystallize the weight that they carried when their father died, because they'd be at the grocery store, at the gas pump, and people, of course, walk up to them everywhere they went in public and want to share in the pain. So they weren't able to grieve for years.
0: Yep.
1: And that is such a heavy weight to carry, and I will say it until the end of time, that Dale Jr. and his willingness to get in a race car and run at Rockingham, North Carolina, 6 days later, whatever, 7 days later, is why we have this NASCAR right now. And again, we can go down all kind of avenues right now, but one thing I wanted to say all week long, NASCAR deserves as many superlatives as can be uttered for the way that they handled the pre-race ceremony when Samantha, Brexton, Lennox, Mr. and Miss Bush, and Kurt walked out there on the pit lane to that 8 painted in the infield of Charlotte Motor Speedway, and watching Kurt lay 8 white roses down on the ground, and Steve O'Donnell, who he's been on our show every time we do it at the Daytona 500. He's been a friend of ours for 30 years. And Steve deserves overwhelming credit and accolades for his leadership, because we're around great leaders all the time throughout the sporting universe. And one of the things that can define great leadership is crisis, because there's no playbook for crisis.
0: Right.
1: And the way that a leader, and Steve is now the president of the sport, he's the tip of the spear from a leadership perspective, and certainly a forward-facing leadership perspective in NASCAR racing, and the messaging that he delivered, the confidence with which he delivered it, was incredible. And Man, I'm going to tell you, you and I have been a part of a lot of pre-race ceremonies, even in the wake, in the face of tragedy. And that was so hard. It was hard to watch and to be rooted within it and to watch all of those drivers and to watch them live that moment and then strap into a race car and sail it off into turn one. It was a lot, but the courage and the bravery that Sam had and the family had to honor husband, father, brother, son in that moment. I can't imagine the courage that it took, but they needed the family. They needed the NASCAR family in that moment to help carry their grief. And that's what we do in the NASCAR family. That's what it is. And a lot of people who've never experienced it may not be able to understand that. Maybe they may be like, oh, that's hokey. That's trite. No, it's exactly what it is. You want to beat everybody on the racetrack. You have those rivalries where you genuinely hate each other within the competitive context. But then when somebody has a hard time, it's amazing to watch everybody come together and unify in order to help that family and those people somehow try to carry that grief that is impossible to carry.
0: Yep. Well, there's countless people that watch that, and we were watching it from the press box at the Indianapolis Motor Speedway, and you know, it's hard to explain to people that haven't been a part of it, but that's a very unique environment. It's a very unique group, and we throw around that word family, but you wrote it beautifully this week. It's exactly what it is, and everybody saw that. And we all win. It's Marty McGee on ESPN Radio, the ESPN app, and the SEC Network.
2: 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And Baseball Hall of Famer John Smoltz joins us to talk some baseball and a little golf. 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

0: 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Kyle Peterson, the voice in the face, the legend of college baseball, will join us at the top of the hour to talk about a really goofy Friday. What an awesome Friday. And then
1: we got to ask KP about bacon. Oh, I bet he has a great bacon take.
0: I think, you know what? I'm going to check this while we're talking about it. I think that his Twitter bio, not that he uses it very often, but I think that his Twitter bio says, I like bacon. My wife likes me. I got no complaints. So there you go.
1: I'm going to recreate that photograph y'all are seeing there. I'm going to re-rack that thing here in a minute. Yeah, you got a big pile of bacon over there?
2: I got everything. I got to show you something.
1: Come here a minute. Your people demand your presence. Come here. He's getting the bacon first, and then he'll come over and say hello.
0: Okay. Good.
1: Shawnee put his Starlink. He's got one of them Starlinks, you know?
0: Yeah.
1: And he brought the Starlink out and set it right beside my face. It's right over here somewhere. And that's how I'm doing the show with Elon Musk.
0: Is come it here, coming over Cap. There?
1: Come here, Cat. Look down here in the camera. It's right here. Mm. Look down here. Lean down here, dude. And say hello to America.
2: Hello, America.
0: What's he got there?
2: Yeah, go Flyers.
1: That's a kitchen. That is thing. Bacon everything, cheese everything casserole.
2: Swine. Three okay. Different types of swine.
1: What's it called? Swine Delight?
2: It's a Yenny Delight.
1: It's Yenny Delight.
2: Captain in the house. Captain out.
1: The beers are on you, by the way. The beers are on you. I have created monsters with these idiots.
0: Has anybody had any breakfast beer?
1: Yeah, Yenny. So somebody wrote in a minute ago there on the Twitter machine, which to your point earlier, the only time I even look at this anymore is when we're on the show because I hate it.
0: Yeah.
1: But anyway, somebody wrote in and they're like, I think I saw the captain drinking a Silver Bullet while he was making breakfast. Yeah. If so, yeah. Respect. It was not a Silver Bullet. It was a Modelo. But nonetheless, it is a breakfast beer. All these boys are drinking breakfast beers except.
0: Yeah, but as soon as the show's over, hey, I went to the movies last night, and a guy had three tall boys before the previews were over with, and he went to sleep, slept through the whole movie. He's by himself. He's sitting next to him. He started snoring. Sorry, man. I said, dude, it's okay. Three Miller Lite tall boys never even made it through the trailers and was asleep. I'm like, all right.
1: Respect, tall boy.
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8: Happy Saturday morning to you. Right here on 850 ESPN Cleveland. Coop behind the glass. The general, Tony Grossi, hanging out here. It is May 9th. And we're looking outside. It's still a little cold, Gross. It's not like a perfect Saturday morning and we're almost in June. But we actually have a dry Saturday morning. I think for the first time since we started doing the show at the Masters.
9: With sunshine. The sun finally came out on a Saturday morning before the month of June.
8: Two days before the month of June. It's so awful, but it's going to get better. This is when it's good to live in Cleveland. We've got 3 to 4 months of when it's good to live in Cleveland. I don't know if you saw or not. Ashley sent me a screenshot the other day. In the next 7 days, every state in the United States is expected to get rain except for the state of Ohio. Everyone. It's funny, like you look at the storms, they all just circle Ohio. It's like good. All around. Yeah, good, right? All at the top.
9: We're due for a dry spell.
8: We are due. We've gotten beat up so bad by Mother Nature. She's just like, you know what? I'm going to put it everywhere else, but I'm going to leave Ohio alone. So it's
9: the heart of it all.
8: It's good stuff. That means it's golf season right now, which is fabulous. And Grossi and I have the problem of just trying to figure out how we get in all of our golf and where we do it. Because if you want to see a packed schedule, you think Tony Grossi's schedule's busy in Brown season. You should see his golf season schedule. I can't even get him on the calendar.
9: It's so starting to come together.
8: It is coming together.
9: My summer sabbatical just around the corner.
8: you get to play some golf. I love it. So.

0: We're going to talk a little bit, as we do every week now that the weather's good, rating golf courses. Tony, I sent you up to see my good buddy Rich Rocky at Whispering Woods in Erie, Pennsylvania. And it's, you know, I wouldn't call Whispering Woods a hidden gem because there's people that know about it. I know you hadn't been there before, but it's a pretty popular spot. And I know you had a good time, so we'll get to talk about that a little bit.
1: We will talk about it. Cooper was able to get in 9.
0: Yeah, so, he's a 9-holer like now. He's like one of the 80-year-old guys that just play 9 holes.
2: You that's have a Coop kid now, you play 9 holes.
0: Yeah,
1: that's you're lucky you're getting in 9.
0: Yeah,
1: really,
0: right.
1: To be honest with you.
0: Yeah.
1: So we loved it. We'll talk about it in the next 2 segments. It was tremendous. It's not as far as people think, and we'll get into all that. But, you know, this year we're kind of branching out here on Tee It Up.
0: It looks like you're willing to travel. That's what you keep telling me. You know?
1: Give me a tank of gas, and I'll,
0: is not cheap.
1: I'll go anywhere to play a new course.
0: And
1: Jimmy, that's what's still exhilarating to me is playing a course for the first time.
0: Yeah, I love
1: especially
0: it.
1: When you know it's going to be pretty good.
0: Yep.
1: You know?
0: Yep.
1: It's not like, there's a roadside course, let's play that. But even that is exciting to me. I mean, I played so many, there's very few left in Northeast Ohio public courses that I haven't played. I mean, after 50-some years, right?
0: Yeah.
1: So
0: I heard Riz, someone told me through the grapevine, Riz was getting on you for leaving the state of Ohio and going into Steeler country over there.
1: I'll go that way. Last year we went to Indiana and Kentucky, and we'll go south later on this month or in June. So it's really part of the experience, I think, of if you're an avid golfer. I mean, you want to, I don't care about scores anymore.
0: Yeah.
1: You know, the experience of 4.5 hours, on the course, something new is still exhilarating to me.
0: Yeah. I found a hidden gem, I think, too. We went over and shot some shows that we do for the Pittsburgh market. On a different show, and it was a place called Treasure Lake we went to yesterday in Du Bois, Pennsylvania, and we were there all day, man. We left at 6 a.m. from the Little Mounds parking lot and got home last night at 2:30 in the morning. So
1: did you take Yipper?
0: We did take Yipper, So that was a nice ride. It was nice and comfy to take Yipper up there. But it was a little bit over three hours.
1: Pennsylvania, man, you're going around curves and uphills.
0: Oh, man, for sure.
1: It's a tough navigation behind the wheel.
0: I had Northfield Park up on the TV and a few other things to take our attention away. But it was a good... It was very surprising. Again, we won't get into as much as we did Whispering Woods, but point taken is that there's so many places. I'd never heard of this place before. It's within 3 hours of our house, and I know everything about golf, right? And this place just pops up out of nowhere, and they tell me, I'm like, how do I not know? 36 holes and accommodations to stay and play and very affordable. And it was like, how have I never? Yeah. First of all, I grew up in Steubenville, which is only probably an hour and a half from there. And then just like you said, you just find these places that you
1: Isn't
0: just don't even
1: fun?
0: Know exist. Yeah, I love it. Yeah. I've been doing it for 20 years on TV, Tone. You're just getting this game right now.
1: I'll be your caddy after I end this one.
0: Yeah.
1: You've already sold me on that, and we might be going out there to review that course.
0: Yeah. It's going to be great. And like you said, you're going to head down to Southern Ohio pretty soon and do some stuff. It's just, like you said, it's just fun to find new places and stuff like that. And if you're willing to travel a little bit, it's, you know, it's a home run for you too.
1: So. Sure. I mean, within a tank of gas.
0: Yeah.
1: And,
0: well, that tank of gas and Yipper, the RV got a little more.
1: Oh,
0: you know?
1: Man,
0: yeah, that
1: was hundreds.
0: Yeah, huh? I think it was yesterday just to go to Du Bois and back. It was probably around 300, I think, something like that. It was up there. First time I filled it up I'm not the gas price guy. Like, I don't know. My attention span can't even pay attention to what's in front of me, let alone that. And so we go and we put it in and, you know, at first we went to, first we filled up at one station. A lot of times those stations will cut you off at $100. Like, it just clicks off, you know, whatever. And I'm like, all right, that's fine. $100. Like, you know, just, I'm not going to go re-put my card in and do it again. Sometimes you got to do that. And so we didn't even get to Du Bois on that $100.
1: Wow.
0: And we're almost there. We got to stop and get gas again. And you go to a Pilot Flying J, you know, Warren Buffett's places now, former Jimmy. They don't stop you at $100. They let that credit card just keep rolling and rolling. I think the second time around was $250 to fill that.
1: You might need to get an official Costco membership for Yipper.
0: I need something.
1: That'll cut it back a little.
0: Yeah, there's no doubt. But it was good. It was a good trip. And like you were talking about, it was it just fun to go see a new place and experience it, and you know, and just go from there. So I'm headed next week. I want to talk a little bit about this. I'm going to head up at least one day, maybe 2 days, to Muirfield. You know, it's the memorial next week, and I know you've done a little bit there in your career and
1: just
0: coverage.
1: One day I filled in, and all I did was hang out at the range that day. It was a practice.
0: Yeah,
1: day. It was like Tuesday, yeah. I think. So I never got to experience the course, but my son is now caddying.
0: Yeah.
1: A little bit at Muirfield. He's going back from Canterbury to Muirfield, and he says that is a workout for a caddy at Muirfield.
0: Yeah, for sure. Now, have you ever went to the tournament? Or I know you said you haven't played, or do you have played Muirfield?
1: I have never played it.
0: But have you ever went to the tournament before? No.
1: Yeah, for work.
0: Three times? Yeah.
1: But I never left the range.
0: Oh, you never did?
1: No.
0: Oh,
1: I just talked to pros,
0: players and stuff.
1: I was
0: like
1: on assignment and I didn't know what I was doing.
0: Yeah,
1: I needed George Sweeta at my side to tell me what to do.
0: Well, I remember George Sweeta back in the day. George Sweeta was a former writer for the Cleveland Plain Dealer, and he would just hold court there. You know, I mean, he knew everybody. I mean, they're just all those media guys, you know, those golf media, especially back in those days, your time, they didn't go anywhere. They had good jobs and they were, you know, I mean, they bounced around from tournament to tournament. They used to actually cover stuff and write articles back then, you know.
1: It's incredible. George was our golf writer at the Plain Dealer.
0: Right.
1: There are no newspapers anymore that have strictly a golf beat.
0: Isn't that crazy?
1: And some of the hotbeds of golf in Pennsylvania.
0: Yeah. Jerry Dulac, you know.
1: They hardly go to anything other than the U.S.
0: Open.
1: He doesn't
0: go to hardly anything.
1: I don't think he's been to the Masters for a while.
0: Yeah.
1: So it's a sad reality of our business. But those were the days when you just hang out with George and let him tell you what to do.
0: I was a little
1: Arnie.
0: When I first started going to the memorial, I was a little nervous in the press room. It's a little intimidating in there because those, like I said, those guys like George Sweeta from every city have been there. They had been there for 30 plus years.
1: Yeah, it's a professional click.
0: Yeah. And I was, you know, I was young and, you know, doing TV and like, you know, whatever. And I was a little nervous. I'm not going to lie. My first few times in the press room at the memorial, but I love it now. I mean, you kind of get to know the guys and say hi to people and stuff like that, especially the people from the tournament, because same people run the tournament every year. They've been there forever, and it's a pretty cool experience. But, it's good. And then, you know, and then they have so it goes Memorial next week, then it goes Canadian Open, and then the U.S. Open's here. I mean, it's fun. It's Father's Day.
1: Third major already.
0: Yeah, the third major championship already. Isn't it crazy?
1: I feel this summer slipping away, and we just had our first Saturday with sunshine.
0: I know. Well, that's why, Tone, that, like, I hate the PGA being in May. I just hate it. Like, we're not even in summer yet, right? And we're almost to the third of four major championships. I just don't like it. I know, I mean, your opinion or your thoughts are because of football, right? I mean, you think that's why they moved it from August? Or?
1: I don't know. Other than there was, always a big gap from the Masters to the U.S. Open. And then there'd be a short gap to the PGA.
0: Yeah.
1: And then the end of summer at the Open.
0: Yeah, no, it went the other way. It went.
1: PGA was fourth?
0: Fourth. PGA was fourth. It was in August. So it would go. So basically it went June, July, August. June, June was the U.S. Open.
1: April,
0: August. June, July, August. So you didn't have anything in May. But honestly,
1: May is
0: it's a bad month. Yeah. I mean, if you live anywhere north of Virginia, it's a bad month, so you can't host the events there. So that's why I thought that was a weird thing. So we'll be U.S. Open at Shinnecock is next. So we'll be to the third major championship, and we probably won't talk much about it today. We got a lot going on, but. That whole world of where players are going to end up and how this is going. What do you think is more confusing right now? The baseball owners' negotiations or golf with LIV and how players are going to get back or not come back or whatever? Both very difficult situations right now.
1: Well, the MLB situation does not sound good at all.
0: Yeah.
1: I think the LIV and PGA will work itself out.
0: You think
1: out.
0: It will? Oh, good. I'm glad you say that. Oh, good.
1: They're not going to suspend golf for a year.
0: But
1: we might.
0: Yeah, baseball. Yeah.
1: We might lock out.
0: Yeah.
1: Which is terrible. They've got to come to some solution.
0: I heard that one of the sides came with an opportunity, I think yesterday. They came with a cap, you know.
1: Oh, yeah.
0: You know,
1: you just
0: like
1: mentioned
0: that.
1: Those two words, salary cap, and the players have, next.
0: Let's see you later.
1: Forget it. We'll see you. That ain't gonna happen.
0: Oh man, I know. It's just a crazy situation. All right, we come back. We got more golf. We're gonna talk Whispering Woods from Erie, PA. If you ever played there before, give us a call. Tony's gonna give his opinion. Him and Coop went there. They're gonna rate it, and we'll hear a little bit, I'm sure, from Rich Rocky. 216-710-0850. You wanna talk a little golf with us? You're listening to Tee It Up with Jimmy Hanlon, Tony Grossi on 850 ESPN Cleveland.
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0: Welcome back. Tee it up. Jimmy Hanlon, Tony Grossi, Coop behind the glass here on 850 ESPN Cleveland. Talking little golf. Got our first pin shot shoot this Tuesday.
1: Where?
0: We're going to go to Stonewater, your home club.
1: Oh, that's a new place.
0: Yeah, we're going to go to number three. You know when the last time I've done anything on number three at Stonewater was the par three shootout back in the day? Remember, you didn't play there. I hate number three there.
1: I did. You got to use the up tees for the.
0: Yeah, 150. They got to be at least 150 from number three.
1: I mean, but that is a tough par three from the middle tees.
0: So I have to tell you, before we get started, we're going to talk Whispering Woods here in Erie. My good buddy Rich Rocky Gross went out and saw it today. Before we start that, though, I got to tell you the great par three story there, okay? So we were doing it on the par three shootout, which we play all four par threes at Stonewater. This is 12, 15 years ago. Grossi almost won it 1 year. So do you remember who was in your group besides Rick Manning?
1: There was a boxer.
0: Yeah, Kelly Pavlik.
1: Kelly Pavlik.
0: And Bruce Drennan.
1: And Drennan.
0: Yeah. So. Yeah. So you had Kelly
1: and Rick Pavlik. Manning.
0: And Rick Manning. And I remember Kelly Pavlik, I don't know if you remember or not, got in some trouble in the bunker, I think, on number six. And he was going back and forth across the green. Yeah. And Drennan's just bitching. You know what I mean? And I'm like, this boxer's going to knock Bruce Drennan out right here on a green pretty soon if he doesn't shut
1: keep
0: off.
1: Keep the know? Cameras rolling.
0: Yeah, keep them rolling. It was great. So my story is number three. So a different time we did it there at Stonewater. We had Ron Harper, who came with his own caddy, had his own PGA Pro caddy there that day. And who else was, I think Elvis Gerback was on in that show. And I can't remember who else. But anyway, you know number
1: was
0: three at Stonewater.
1: Carr?
0: AC might have been there. Yeah, you might be correct. Yeah. So so we're standing on number three, par three, water in the front. And Ron, who is a good golfer, I don't know if you ever played with him before. He's very, very good. Very, very good. Hits it really good. Loves the game. Plays a ton, right? Some reason, I don't know if he hits it off the hosel or he just leaves the face open, but he hits it right of the water into number two over there on
1: that side, right? That's a shot that gets away.
0: If you
1: clear that marsh.
0: Well, the wind was blowing. Yeah. So he has to go all the way back around in the water and come back over. And he's got his gun out, and he had to shoot the yardage for a second shot on a par three, which is never good when you're going yardage on a par three. He hits it, hits the lone tree sitting there, comes back. Poor Ron Harper made like 11 on the first hole that we were going away.
1: He had to play the
0: played it all the way out because remember it was stroke play back then. And he smiled the whole time. He was so great about it. It was so funny. But man, he was grinding it out all the way through that 11. So this is my first trip back to number three. That was like, you know, poor Ron Harper will have PTSD if he sees
1: that show, day.
0: You know?
1: He could have had three aces and still lost.
0: He lost for sure. Yeah, it was just a brutal day. So yeah, so Riz and I are going to Stonewater to do pin shots. It's gonna be fun. The show's got all kind of different distributions now. We're gonna be on Channel 55 there, which is CW Network, which is great. And on Saturday mornings, actually, it'll be on. Listen. Yeah, because I think Gross is going to end up filling. You know, Riz is pretty busy these days. You know, so he's got a lot of golf to play and all. So I think you're going to have to fill in for a pin shot for me or him a few times. You're our number one back. You know, so you're like the Shador Sanders. Like you're almost a starter, but you're probably like the backup in pin shot this year.
1: So. I've never been compared to him yet, so that's the first one.
0: So it'll be good. So. So looking forward to that going into this year, too. So, all right, let's talk a little Whispering Woods. Okay. I know you loved it. I could tell when Grossi starts sending me pictures and texts before that Saturday, I know he loved the place. So talk to me about it.
1: So Whispering Woods is in Erie, PA. It's about an hour and a half from downtown Cleveland.
0: Yep.
1: Just get on I-90, and it's a very easy drive. What's unique about this course, Whispering Woods, and Rich Rocky, the owner and director of golf, PGA professional there, we'll talk about it in our interview. The course is just approaching its 20th year next year. It's only been open 19 years, and yet it feels old.
0: Which
1: is tremendous. I like the old style courses, and it's because it was built in these trees that are like 50, 70, 80 year old tree forests. So they didn't have to plan anything, obviously.
0: They just carved
1: out of it. And the other thing about it is when you think of Pennsylvania golf, you usually think elevation, but not in Erie.
0: Yeah, right.
1: But on this course, you got a taste of the typical Pennsylvania elevation that their courses are known for. So let's touch base now with Rich Rocky, owner of Whispering Woods in Erie.
2: Welcome to the program now, Rich Rocky, the owner and director of golf here at Whispering Woods in Erie, PA. Rich, thanks so much for your hospitality. We had a tremendous time. I want to start off usually with these interviews asking for a little history of Whispering Woods.
3: Yeah, so Whispering Woods was built, started being built in about 2002. It really got going about 2004. And then we opened up for play in May of 2007. So next year would be 20 years that we're actually open. So that's the history of it. It was built in through they claim about a 70 to 80 year old forest. So everything that you see here was at one point all trees.
2: Wow.
3: Yeah. So
2: there's still a lot out there.
3: Oh yeah. Oh yeah. We can't take enough down every year to get it a little bit cleared out. But, yeah, that's kind of hence the name Whispering Woods. But, again, it was a big ongoing, and I think that's why it took, you know, a good 3 to 4 years to complete the project.
2: So the course is approaching 20 years, and yet it feels old. Which I love. It feels like an old style course,
3: and that's good. That's what I want to hear, kind of. And the reason being is, sometimes the newer golf courses are a little bit rough on the edges, and there's nothing, you know, that anybody really can do about that. As they get a little bit older, they start to get that old feel to them, where areas that, you know, you don't notice things that weren't, like, maybe maintained correctly when they first started building it. So that's good news, to be honest with you. I like the fact that it looks like that.
2: Okay, now, is there any particular holes that you consider the signature of this
3: Yeah,
2: course?
3: So I would say that number four would be our signature hole. That most people say that when they come here, they always ask, you know, which one should we be aware of? And I like to think everyone kind of has its own character to it. You would know, obviously, you just played it. Certain people like certain holes. Number 18, I think, is one of the hardest finishing holes around, with a big dog leg.
2: I'll echo that, yeah, with an elevated green.
3: Yeah, with an elevated green, a couple bunkers protecting it. So, they all have their own little character, but four is great with the stream running through, and it's a very, very risk-reward hole. Make a lot of birdies there, but you can also make six pretty quickly, too. Hey,
2: the good thing about it, you have five different sets of tees, and we usually play the blue when I play, based on the yardage, but after a couple holes, we went to the white.
3: Yeah,
2: but it's still a 138 slope from the white. That's very challenging.
3: Right. So it's funny you say that too, because today there was not a starter there on Thursdays. We don't normally have one first thing in the morning, but it's funny you say that, because we do tell people that do not look at the yardage when judging what tees you want to go on. We encourage going up, and we actually added a sixth set this year that's not on that current scorecard. Those are still in the process of coming. That's an orange tee that goes in between the white and the gold. So we start a lot of people there.
2: That would be under 6,000 yards.
3: Yeah, but just underneath it. Yep, just underneath. It's like 58 something. But don't judge
2: it's
3: by that.
2: Really challenging.
3: Yeah.
2: You have a lot of par fours under 400 yards.
3: Correct. Yep.
2: Some under 300,
3: right.
2: And yet they're the toughest holes out there.
3: Yeah, exactly. And that's why it's kind of hidden. And our par threes are not crazy long.
2: Right.
3: So the yardage is jammed into four or five holes that makes it extremely tough. You know, that's what does it to you.
2: Okay, we're sitting in your little outdoor pavilion patio area. It looks like the clubhouse is pretty new.
3: Yeah, we built this 3 years ago. I actually always forget if it's 3 or 4 years ago. It went so quick. So we were in a trailer for many years and needed the funding to get to this point. And we always wanted to build something that would overlook number 18, which it does. And it's just big enough. You know, we're really happy with the results from it. We do host some weddings here. We host all our tournaments are underneath the pavilion outside. And I kind of lucked out with the COVID thing, because everybody wanted to be outside, and now venues are more outside than inside. So we don't have a whole lot of inside space, but the outside's a little bit.
2: Okay, you have one cabin on the 11th hole, which is a really nice par three. What do you do with that cabin?
3: So that cabin is a stay-and-play cabin, and it's kind of our premier guests for whenever they want to be here, weekends or weekdays. And it sleeps 12 in there, so three foursomes is what normally comes. Sometimes it can sleep eight. That is something that we did, and that was built in 2019, and it is, to me, it's ideal. It's a VRBO/golf. I always call it a hunting camp, but it's a golf camp. Yeah. It's definitely a nice cabin to hang out in for the week. Weekend or, you know, whenever you do rent it. And all our cabin stays include a steak dinner that we prepare, or we actually take over there. Those guys love to cook over there. So, and they're kind of our premier guests. It includes all the golf you can play. It's a price. It's different prices per month, but they can always call to find out.
4: How far in advance do you have?
3: 1 year. It's about 1 year. Yeah. So, and the guys that are in there for certain weekends have first right to refusal. And, I mean, I have some guys in there that have been there for, well, this would be going on their seventh year that they take the same weekend every year and come for three. But there are some, you know, weekdays and weekends do pop open.
4: So from downtown Cleveland, it's about an hour and a half.
3: Correct, yeah.
4: And you draw from Cleveland and Pennsylvania?
3: Yes, so as the years progressed, there was a lot of different ways this golf course could go, whether it would be straight public, semi-private, meaning we took some members. But as this moves on, we are noticing now that almost 70% of our play is non-resident play. So we're getting a lot of play from Cleveland, Pittsburgh, Buffalo, a lot from Toronto early in the season. They seem to come down this way to get out here. And, you know, we haven't come as far as from Columbus and, west of Cleveland as well. So, yeah, it's a destination golf course. We do have hotel stay-and-plays along with the cabin, but the hotel stay-and-plays are great, too, if you can't get in the cabin.
4: So it's kind of a hidden gem here in Erie. Is word of mouth getting out there?
3: Yeah, word of mouth has been great for us. We don't do a whole lot of advertising outside the area, and quite honestly, that would be the place that I need to hit a little bit more with golf shows.
4: Well,
3: and
4: call us up.
3: There you go. Well, I know.
4: We're going to give you a good ride.
3: And I've thought about that. I think that would be really, really good. I think that the non-resident play is supports it. And really, you know, you can get in here for 36 and get home and, you know, the same day, even if you're coming from Cleveland.
4: Sure. And I noticed something on the door. I can't believe this. You have a 60 and up senior rate. $39?
3: Yes. Yeah. On Tuesdays only. All year long. This has always been our day to go with the senior special was Tuesdays. And it's been great. We always market it at the golf shows when we do go there. That's for anybody and everybody. 60 and over can come here on Tuesdays. And, you know, we have food specials that day as well for them. But, yeah, it's a really nice thing. And, again, I think it's nice to give a Tuesday to those guys and girls and have some fun out here.
4: Very good. Well, we had a great time. Appreciate it. You got a great thing going here. Keep it up, and we'll get the word out in Cleveland that this is a place very reachable by car to get outside Northeast Ohio. It's also one of the most highly rated courses, public courses, in the state of Pennsylvania, correct?
3: Yeah. Yes, it is. And we'd love to have you guys, and you can wear your Cleveland Browns stuff, and we won't turn you away. We got to be nice to Pittsburgh, Buffalo, Cleveland, all you guys.
4: Didn't see any Steelers garb out there.
3: Yeah,
4: today.
3: No, but you will.
4: All right.
3: You will. But hey, thanks again. I really appreciate
4: Rich,
3: you guys coming.
4: Thanks.
0: Rich Rocky right there. I got to think Rich is a Steeler fan. I'm not positive, but he's an Erie guy. But,
1: he is.
0: He's a Steeler fan? Yeah. I thought so. I thought he was a Steeler fan. But, yeah, I mean, first of all, the whole thing starts, Tony, with Rich, right? Good, just a good guy and gets the golf business, right?
1: And he, like I said before, he was the PGA pro there.
0: Yep.
1: And then when he purchased the club, he took it to another level.
0: Yeah.
1: Completely.
0: Yep. Yeah. I mean, listen, when you get a guy and it's his living, right? It's his deal, right? If you don't like it and don't come back, that affects, you know, his bottom line and his pocketbook. So it's great to have somebody like that. So
1: we'll review it in our next segment.
0: Yep.
1: And Cooper got to play nine, so he got a good lay of the land. And
0: just you two, or did you have somebody else?
1: We had a
0: friend of yours?
1: My brother-in-law.
0: Oh, good.
1: Also played.
0: Oh, good.
1: So,
0: all right. Good.
1: He had played it before.
0: Oh, he did.
1: Yeah.
0: Oh, good. So he had a little lay of the land before that, huh?
1: Yep.
0: Good stuff. All right, when we come back, we will rate Whispering Woods right here on Tee It Up. 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
1: Welcome back, Tee It Up, 850 ESPN Cleveland. We're talking Whispering Woods today. We're also talking about you playing golf today because it's going to be beautiful out. I don't know. Probably be pretty tough to get a tee time anywhere today, right?
2: Yeah, well, it's been like 8 weeks in the works, there's probably deluged now with tee times.
1: Yeah, it's tough to get a tee time today, I'm sure. Yeah, my son called me yesterday. I was in Pittsburgh shooting those shows. My son calls me at like 3:30. He's like, Dad, can you give me a tee time at 4:30 at Little Mountain? You know, me and our buddy Ogden, we want to go play. I'm like, you're like your typical member. What are you talking about? Calling on a Friday afternoon an hour before you want to play, right? I mean, it's like, and I go, oh, I can get you. We'll squeeze you in at 5. He's like, 5? I got to go to a movie at 7:30. I need to play at 4:30. I'm like, oh, my gosh. This kid is like, he's already trained to be
2: spoiled, man.
1: Yeah, he's already trained to be a member,
2: he's
1: right?
2: In that age group now.
1: For sure. All right, let's talk Whispering Woods. We're going to rate Whispering Woods how we typically do. And so you and Coop are both going to do that. I'll fill in a little bit on my side because I've been there many, many times with my buddy Rich Rocky. So let's get it started.
0: Looking for the best places to golf in Ohio?
3: Four.
0: We got you covered. It's time to rate the course of the week.
1: All right, let's kick it off. You know, listen, I've played there for sure. One thing that I always know, and I know it's what we kick off this with, condition, right?
0: Condition.
1: It's always good at Whispering Woods. I'll rate it before you guys even go, and I haven't been there in 5 years. It's a 5. It always is.
2: Well, in a word, superb. Yeah. The tees are fantastic. The fairways are cut down to the country club level.
1: Yeah.
2: The rough is cut nice and low. You can't lose balls in the rough there. One thing, though, and you know this, Jimmy, restoration of bunkers.
1: Yeah.
2: You can't do them all in 1 year.
1: No.
2: So they're working on them over a period of years.
1: Oh, and good.
2: On back nine, there were a couple that are going to be done.
1: Yeah.
2: And those were almost unhittable out of right now.
1: Yep.
2: Okay. The other thing is the greens, huge greens there. And Rich Rocky was telling me there it's like transitioning from bent grass to poa.
1: Yeah.
2: So you have those spots.
1: Yeah.
4: Especially not like a cheetah printed.
1: Yeah. Especially this time of year.
2: Yeah.
1: So when it gets a little hotter, that poa will.

0: just kind of like, stop seating and you won't even hardly be able to tell it's there.
1: However, they were slow.
0: Yeah. Oh, were they a little slower?
1: It took some getting used to.
0: Yeah.
1: But overall, because in fairness to some of the courses that are totally impeccable with nothing to complain about, because of the bunkers, I went down to a four getting

0: pretty rough shape, but they are working on them. Yep. It's not like
1: that's only a few of them. That's the majority of them are in perfect.
2: Really good.
0: Yeah. So they're working on them, getting it updated, but beautiful course. Like Tony said, fairways were cut perfectly. No divots really that I saw, Tone. Like it was just kept in immaculate shape.
2: Good.
0: The greens, I know Tony didn't like that they were playing a little bit slower. I actually thought they kind of played nice in terms, and we'll get to it in our playability, in terms of the playability of the course as a whole. But yeah, just immaculate shape.
2: It is interesting with greens like that, Tone, and like because pretty much if you have greens in Northern Ohio, they're going to turn to poa eventually, right? It's just an invasive grass that takes it over eventually. Doesn't matter. And a lot of the real wealthy clubs, the private clubs, they'll just kill them and reseed them and turn it back to Ben. But a lot of like poa is a great surface to putt on. It's just you have to maintain it a little differently. And this time of year is the time where you'll see the difference in the poa. By probably June 7th, you won't even be able to tell. It just all mixes in together. That's every golf course, really. It's pretty interesting, but good. Yeah, always good condition there at Whispering Woods. What do you got next, Coop?
3: Playability.
1: All right, so as Coop made reference to, it feels like this course is 100 years old, and that's a positive with me, even though it's only 20 years old. Every hole is lined by trees, and yet the fairways are wide. It's not like they're narrow and you're hitting into trees a lot. But that contains every hole. And what I loved about this course, too, is we mentioned it in our interview, the shorter holes are the more difficult holes.
2: Yeah.
1: It's like a Nicklaus design. You know, Nicklaus favors the iron shots to the green as the challenge. And there were like three or four holes, actually two or three under 300 yards that were among the most challenging holes, believe it or not.
0: Yeah, they were.
1: And a lot of elevation and a lot of carries over ravines. There's no water on this course other than a few streams.
2: Yep.
1: And you'd carry over the ravine and the fairway slopes straight up. You know?
2: So
1: that made every hole a little bit longer than the yardage, as Rich Rocky said. And the greens, again, are huge. They're like Highland Park huge. Everyone familiar with that. But heck of a lot of fun. I gave the playability a 5.0 plus.
2: Wow.
1: If we could go to 6 point or 7 point, I would have done it.
2: Yeah. Well, I thought you would be a little concerned, not for yourself, but for some other golfers with a couple of the forced carries. You have to play the right tees there.
1: Yeah.
2: If you move back and you get to the longer tees and it's too long for you, you have to
1: lose your ball in a ravine.
2: Yeah, you got
1: to
2: carry
1: it. It's kind of a hazard.
2: Yeah.
1: But I didn't have any problem. I was hitting the ball well, thanks to Brian Huff. I've changed my life over at Stonewater when he fitted me for my new driver. So.
2: All right, Coop, how about you?
0: Yeah, me and Tony are in lockstep here.
1: Shameless
0: Everything
1: plug.
0: That he said,
2: shameless.
0: You know, I'm not gonna waste time echoing it. But I think the biggest thing that Tony said there was it's tight, but it's open.
2: Yeah.
0: Like you feel like you can miss.
2: Yeah.
0: The greens look scarier than what they are. So if you're a newer golfer playing this course, I mean, there was a couple times that there was some, you know, Tony's brother-in-law, we were looking at the same line, and we were just like, wow, that's a really, you know, that's a really steep slope. And then, you know, didn't move all that much. So I think that if you're a newer golfer, if you're a seasoned golfer, this kind of plays well to any golfer out there. I thought the playability was great, especially for someone like me. You guys know how sporadic my driver can be. And then I mentioned it to you guys before the show. It's like almost like a fun elevation. You know, some golf courses, like you're climbing up a mountain or, you know, you're going down a hill, the side of a hill. This is just like, it's so fun. The scenery is amazing. So I had a lot of fun playing this course.
1: I always mention the yardage and stuff. I neglected to do that. We went to the white tees, which is a total of only 6,052 yards.
2: Yeah.
1: But as Rich said, it plays longer than that.
2: Yep.
1: And get this, it's par 71 from that. No, it's par 72.
2: Yeah.
1: But it's a 70.4 rating and a 138 slope from the white tees.
2: Yeah, that's
1: pretty challenging.
2: That's a challenging slope for sure. That's, you know, little mountains like that. You know, from the white tees, little mountains a little
1: very
2: bit
1: similar.
2: Over 6,000 yards. And it's, same type of thing. All right, what do we got next, Coop?
3: Par threes.
2: Par threes.
1: Right, here we go.
2: Here
1: Four
2: we go. Your fave.
1: And now, again, from the white tees, here's the yards. You'll understand why I love this. 136, number two. Number six is 174. Number

0: 11, 156, and number 14, 163. So these are from the white tees, which are the middle tees. Even from the black tees, none of them goes over 200 yards. So I love the par threes. Each one of them is distinctly different. There's a little challenge to each. All of them surrounded by bunkers. So I gave overall the par threes a 4.75.
1: 4.75. He's tough on his grades, man.
2: And you probably hit four different clubs. You know, par threes, right?
1: Yeah, that's
2: the same shot.
0: And I chunked three of them.
1: Great point. Yeah, right. It's a great point.
2: What do you got, Coop?
1: I have a 5.0 here. Call me a tough grader. You're a little tough on the par threes. He played more of the par threes than me. Obviously, he played two more, right?
0: Yeah, on the front. There were two on the front, two on the back.
1: Okay. So for me, I mean, I think it was 11 that we stopped and like looked at. We were like, wow, this is a beautiful hole.
0: That's the one with the cabin overlooking the two.
1: Yes. Yep. And I never seen anything like it at. But it's so open. You can pin seek. It's just a picturesque hole. And, you know, I thought that the par threes were great. Any time that you get under 200 yards for me, for a par three, count me in.
2: All right, what do we got next, Coop? Keep it going.
3: Amenities.
0: All right, and amenities.
2: Love the new clubhouse.
0: Three-year-old clubhouse with a beautiful outdoor pavilion area, which they have bands there four or five times a summer. A tremendous full-size practice area.
2: Yeah, it's really good.
0: Which is a little cart ride away from the clubhouse. The 12-person cabin is amazing, which you have to reserve a year in advance, practically. And they also have special plane stay specials with local hotels, and there's plenty. Anyone goes to Peach Street exit on I-90.
2: Yep.
0: The course is one exit before that, but there's a lot of hotels nearby for play and stay. So I gave it a 5.0 for amenities.
1: Yeah. See, I'm a little tougher on this because in fairness, like you said, Tony, some of those other golf courses that really boosted their amenities, they have great amenities here at Whispering Woods, no denying that. New clubhouse, like you mentioned, Tony, they even used the old clubhouse, put a couple of TrackMan in there.
2: Oh, really?
1: Yeah, they utilized that. Full driving range, hit your driver. The stay and play, me and Tony talked about it, never seen anything like it where it was just like, it's an isolated house. Normally you have multiple houses in that area. It's just an isolated house that's literally parked right next to that 11th hole. It's pretty crazy. But I mean, nothing like, you know, the carts, you know, your gas carts, you know, nothing, you know, really, too fancy about it, but I gave it a 0.5 extra because of the flatbread.
0: I was just going to say, you better mention the flatbread.
1: The flatbread. They're known for their flatbreads there.
2: Yeah.
1: And Rich was nice enough to hook me, Tony, and his brother-in-law up with a flatbread at the end of our round. And let me tell you, man, it exceeded expectations.
2: Oh, good. Good. What is, you didn't have the hot dog?
1: I did not have the hot dog. I went flatbread this time. I asked, I'm going to start asking some of these clubs, what are you known for?
2: All right.
0: So what was your grade?
1: 4.5.
2: All right. What do we got? Finish it up, Coop.
3: Value.
0: This is a no-brainer. First of all, I mentioned this 60-year-old senior rate on Tuesdays. $39 to play this course with a cart, and it also includes some dinner and drink specials. But you could, non-residents can, the highest you'll pay here is $79 on a weekend, which, believe me, is really worth it. Senior rate is $10 less than that. So the weekday rate is $69, which is, I think, a tremendous value. I gave the value a 5.0.
2: Well, and you know what, guys? I think that it's a very interesting place because obviously a lot of locals probably play it from Erie, right? So it's a local public golf course.
1: Yeah.
2: But it absolutely has everything that you need to be a destination place, right? It's worth a 2 to 3 hour drive if you live in Columbus or you live in Pittsburgh or wherever. You know what I mean? Like, it's a strange, it's like caught in the middle. Yes, you got your locals from the area that play, but all day long, I got to think people would, you know, get in a car and drive to play this.
0: Rich said they draw from Toronto.
2: Yeah, even, there you go.
0: And Niagara and all that.
2: Yeah, for sure.
1: I gave it a 4.75. Just, it's great value. I have to grade it on a curve of, you know, Ohio and Erie golf, because he said that it's similar to Ohio golf where the rates aren't as high as, you know, obviously if you get down to the shores like Florida and, you know, all that stuff. But I felt like this was great value, great place to play, bang for your buck, anywhere you go in Ohio or Erie, to be honest.
2: There you go. Whispering Woods, the ratings right there. It seemed like it rated, that's about as high as it gets. I mean, you were way up there.
0: Almost
2: right there.
0: A perfect 25.
2: Yeah, but, yeah, really good.
0: Very close to it.
2: I knew you were going to have a good experience there. You know, again, I hadn't been there in a few years, but Rich does it right. And so congratulations to Whispering Woods on the general and Coop giving it a good rating.
0: Worth the drive by far.
2: Yeah, love it. I knew it. There's some places when I send you, I'm not 100% sure what you. I knew this was like a no brainer. I knew you were going to kill it.
0: Keep them coming.
2: Keep them. All right, we come back. We're going to finish up the show here. Listen to Tee It Up with Jimmy Haylin, Tony Grossi, right here on 850 ESPN Cleveland.
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2: Land traps deep in water's reach, this game is tough. The wind, it mocks our careful aim, the fairway seems so far.
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0: Tony Gross. You ever put me to sleep with this music here?
1: Got to mix some new songs in.
0: I didn't sleep much last night, man. I got back late from the shoot. I can't.
1: You want me to turn
0: like
1: it up for you?
0: Yeah. I'm going to take a nap. All right. We don't have much time for this segment. I want to throw something out at you guys. I don't know why I'm so enamored and interested in this, but this stuff, athletes and how good they are at golf, it just, I don't know why. I just love it. It just, I could watch. Like, give me a big break with all the NFL quarterbacks. I want to watch that all day long. Like, I just love watching guys that are good but not professionals at that sport. And others, I don't know why. I just, for some reason, it's just good TV to me. Good.
2: Yeah, that's whatever. Why I enjoy that century tournament.
0: I love it. I absolutely love it. Yep. Now, for me, though, it used to be that century used to be real serious. Like, you know, and now I just feel like they're turning it a little bit into a circus show. You know, I mean, really? They're inviting guys that aren't that good of players, you know, kind of a thing where I want to see the guys that are pretty good. So the reason, though, that I wanted to go through this, best current NFL golfers that are current players right now.
2: Okay.
0: You probably don't want to hear this number one guy. I don't know if he's number one, like the lowest, but he's up there. Aaron Rodgers. Aaron Rodgers is a 4 handicap.
2: Wow.
0: Yeah. Sorry to the Browns fans.
2: Wasn't he involved in one of those made-for-TV things?
0: Yeah,
2: and Brady.
0: Yeah, I think Brady.
2: He opposed Brady, and it was like Tiger and Phil?
0: Yeah, I forget who it was.
1: Well, yeah, Peyton Manning, wasn't it?
0: No. Well, it could have been.
2: No, I thought it was Brady.
0: I think it was. There was definitely a Brady one.
1: It was Brady and Peyton, I think.
0: Because Brady was, talking junk to Charles Barkley during it, you know, because Brady was struggling and anyway.
2: Barkley might have been involved too.
0: Yeah, he was watching, I think. He was like announcing. So Josh Allen is a 6 handicap.
2: Wow.
0: Patrick Mahomes is a 7, but they say he's better than that. He's a little bit of a sandbagger. Adam Thielen is a really good player. He's a 0.7. Jeez. Actually, he's a state champion, went to the state championships in high school golf. How about that? Derek Carr is a 6 handicap. Jake Elliott is a 0.06 handicap. Jeez. Very, very good. How about that? All those guys, right? Former players, the best. Tony Romo.
2: Oh yeah,
0: is better than a scratch.
2: He's competed on the senior tour.
0: Matt Ryan is a scratch handicap. Kickers, Ryan Suckoch, Josh Scobie, they're both scratch golfers. Tom Brady, this says right here, is an 8 handicap. Larry Fitzgerald, Patrick Peterson, John Elway is a scratch golfer. To me, I don't know why I like that stuff, Tone. I just love it. I just love NFL players and how much they're into golf. And you know,
2: well, you got to get together, put one of your events together, the local,
0: one of the par 3 shows or something. Yeah, we got to bring that back.
2: Yeah.
0: With you need another shot. You're 15 years older, and you're playing the best golf of your life.
2: Hey, by the way, Rich Rocky mentioned to me on the course that Joel Batonio was just out there a couple days before. So Joel does exist.
0: Yeah, he does, and he loves golf. Those guys love golf.
2: Waiting to hear his future.
0: Northfield Park Racino going to be on board next week. We're excited to have them back.
2: Welcome back.
0: As a sponsor here of the golf show. And, hey, thanks to everybody for listening this Saturday morning. We'll be back right here, 9 a.m. next Saturday, talking golf with you. The Memorial U.S. Open coming up. That's all next Saturday right here on Teed Up. Jimmy Hanlon, Tony Grossi right here on 850 ESPN Cleveland.
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10: Heard on ESPN Radio's Freddie and Harry. The Thunder will have to do it without star wing Jalen Williams, who is out because of a hamstring injury. Coverage of the West Final begins 7:30 p.m. Eastern with tip-off at 8 East on ESPN Radio and the ESPN app. And the Stanley Cup Final is set after the Hurricanes eliminated the Canadiens to win the Eastern Conference Championship. Now they head to their first Stanley Cup Final since 2006, where they will host the Golden Knights in Game 1 on Tuesday on ABC. At the Women's College World Series, Megan Grant broke the UCLA career home run record with her 91st long ball in the Bruins' 11-0 run rule victory over Arkansas in their elimination game. UCLA will play in another elimination game on Sunday against the loser of today's battle between Tennessee and Texas Tech at 3 p.m. Eastern on ABC. Meanwhile, Liverpool fired manager Arne Slot at the end of his second season in charge and a year after winning the Premier League title.
12: Hey, it's Evan Cohen. Coming up Monday, we'll continue to react to the NBA playoffs and look ahead to the finals, and I'll tell you if the Knicks can finish the job. It's Unsportsmanlike, 6 a.m. Eastern, right here on ESPN Radio, ESPN2, and ESPNU.

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1: Well, we've already had four game sevens in the NBA playoffs, but none of them have felt quite like tonight, with a trip to the NBA Finals at stake. Will it be the defending champions defending their home court, or will Victor Wembanyama and his era officially begin in the NBA? Welcome, what's up, everybody, on what feels like a potentially historic day in basketball history. This is Hammer and Emmett on ESPN Radio. We're on the ESPN app. We're on Sirius XM Channel 80. 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Emmett, am I overstating the stakes of tonight's Thunder Spurs Game 7?
2: No, I don't think so. Historic in the fact that this could be the start of Wembanyama's dominance in the NBA, right? Like, there's a possibility for that to happen. But this also could be the continuation of the Thunder and how they have dominated the Western Conference and really the NBA. You know, we've been so close the past couple years of dynasty starting, but none of them have started.
1: Right.
2: You know, I'll go back to Denver. I just knew the Nuggets were about to rip off like two of three, three of four.
1: It's my team, I was hoping.
2: Yes, didn't happen. I just knew the Celtics were going to win like three of four, something like that. Didn't happen. So it seems like every year we think whoever wins the championship is about to start
1: right.
2: a dynasty, but then some
1: the
2: other
1: Bucks,
2: team comes along.
1: I thought Giannis was going to win four championships at one point. So, you know, I don't know that in one game you can sort of parse all of that, but I thought it was interesting. There have been a lot of places and a lot of headlines that have named this as the biggest game of Shai Gilgeous-Alexander's career. Emmett, I don't know if I agree with that. He did play Game 7 of the NBA Finals against the Pacers last year, and he already has a championship in the bag, but he's not been great in this series. And I think Wembanyama's been inconsistent too. Let's be honest.
2: Oh, no question.
1: When he's been great, the Spurs have won. Mm-hmm. When he's just been another superstar, Oklahoma City has had control of this series. So I don't mean to just simplify what's going to happen tonight in, like, I don't know, these obvious terms. But I do think if Wembanyama is historical tonight, I think the Spurs are win. And I think otherwise, probably because they're at home, because they have the experience, I like Oklahoma City to control this one and to move on to face the red-hot Knicks in the NBA Finals.
2: Listen, both Wembanyama and SGA have to be superstars tonight for their teams. They just have to. The Spurs don't stand a chance if Wemby's just good. If Wemby has like 20 points, 7 rebounds, the Spurs aren't winning.
1: Right.
2: You know, but if he has 38 and 14, they're probably going to be able to steal this one.
1: If he has 43 and 21.
2: Yeah,
1: and
2: right.
1: you know, and what's been funny, Emmett, he played well in game 6, but he shot a lot of jumpers. You know, if I'm a Spurs fan, I want this to be a night where Victor Wembanyama plays like an old school big man, you know, where he gets deep into the paint, where he's throwing down dunks, and where the Thunder have trouble controlling him. You know, meanwhile, you look at the shooting in this series, the Spurs, really the other reason why they've been able to hang, Emmett, they have had Shai Gilgeous-Alexander in basketball hell.
2: Yeah.
1: You know, they've guarded him with different guys of different sizes, all of whom are long and fast. And he has not been able to put up his stereotypical 35 points a night in this series. You know, maybe he does it in game 7, but the Thunder can win without Shai being incredible. I think the Spurs need Victor to be incredible to win.
2: Yeah, I agree. Playing at home, like, in game 6, Caruso had 7 points. Like, I don't think at home you're going to hold Caruso to 7 points. Like, I don't. And I'm not saying he's going to drop 30, but even if he gives you 15,
1: right,
2: you know, that makes a huge difference. The same thing with McCain. You know, I think McCain could be even better. So that's, Shai's going to have more support tonight than I expect Wemby to have, just the old adage of role players playing better at home. So I think you're right. You don't need 30 from SGA, but you probably, you know, need him to get, to drop 25, you know, for sure, and maybe even have, you know, 5-6 assists, I think would be a big deal for him.
1: Yeah, I think, you know, health is going to factor into this tonight also. Game 7, you can hear, of course, right here on most of these ESPN radio stations tonight, the Thunder 3.5-point favorites. The Spurs don't have injuries going into this game. They've got, you know, Dylan Harper back. They've got Fox, you know, who I think is a real X factor potentially for them, who has not been great in this series in part because of the high ankle sprain.
2: For sure,
1: The Thunder are going to be without A.J. Mitchell, number one. And then they're also going to be without Jalen Williams. Emmett, what did you make of him being like the ninth man in the rotation in game 6? Didn't really add much. I think he scored 1 point.
2: Yeah.
1: And then you come into game 7 after he gave it a try in game 6. He is out. He is not going to play, at least as a, I guess they could upgrade him. But I don't think the Thunder trusts him enough to be able to put him on the court in game 7 with his health.
2: Yeah, I don't think he's healthy enough. And I appreciate it, right? You know you're in the Western Conference Finals against a really tough opponent. You're a very important player for the Thunder, so you want to give it a shot. I respect it, but I think we all found out, and even J-Dub, right? Yeah, J-Dub. Because there's J-Dub and there's J-Will.
1: By the way, the other Jalen Williams, J-Will might have a big night tonight.
2: Right, but he gave it a shot, so I respect it. But I think everybody saw, like, listen, man, I don't even know if he's going to be healthy if they advance to the finals, but let's just focus on that and let, you know, the people who are healthy come out tonight and try to get this victory.
1: 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Emmett, this is not the Thunder's first Game 7. We talked about they played Game 7 of the NBA Finals last year. They also played a Game 7 in the second round against Denver last year in the playoffs. I go back again to your theory on experience in the NBA, because I think that is going to be a major factor in tonight's game. I think the Spurs are going to get some really good experience tonight. I think the Thunder already have the experience again, which is why, you know, Wemby could, I guess, do anything, but why I like the Thunder tonight. They have been in game sevens before. This is the very first time that Victor Wembanyama is playing in a game with stakes anywhere close to this.
2: Yeah, and there's a difference there. I will say this. I think the Spurs have gotten some tremendous experience in this series.
1: Right.
2: Although, you know, I don't know. Have any of the games come down to a last shot? Like, nah, not really.
1: Well, game one was a classic. Game 2, 3, 4, 5, and 6.
2: Yeah, because you had the overtime, double overtime. But after
1: it's been funny. It's been a close series, and it's great that we have a game 7. But other than game 1, none of these
2: games haven't been close.
1: No, they haven't been particularly memorable. Exactly.
2: Yeah, they haven't been that close. But game 7 with everything on the line and this group for the Spurs having not been there. Now, I don't think that means they can't do it. I just believe it means they're less likely to do it than a team like OKC, who already has a championship, has already had experience in game 7s. And I could hear that experience after game 6 from guys like, you know, SGA and Dagnall and those guys.
1: Do you expect this to be a game with 5 minutes to go?
2: I hope so, man.
1: Me too.
2: I really hope so. I can't predict it, you know, because of the way that the games have gone.
1: Wait, you can't predict it? Like, what does that mean? What do you think we do here on Hammer and Emmett? You could predict it.
2: Yeah, you know what? Like, we predict stuff, and if it's wrong, we act like we just move on. You know what I'm saying?
1: Yeah, so that's what I mean. Like, there's nothing stopping you from predicting it.
2: All right, here it is. I guarantee that it'll come down to the last shot. You can book it.
1: Emmett's like, I am biologically incapable of predicting it.
2: Hey, I'm trying to, what do they call SGA, unethical basketball? I'm trying to do ethical sports talk.
1: Okay.
2: All right, that's what I'm trying to do.
3: Man, I'm telling down after
1: I'm,
3: you,
1: I'm telling you to flop all over the place and just go ahead and call
2: it's gonna be a close game and fall out my seat. You know what I'm saying?
3: Yeah, I think that's how you do it, right?
2: Right.
1: Oh my goodness. Well, it's gonna be a great one tonight. It is, Emmett, every time it's game 7, you know we have to hear that. Let's go live. Zaza Pachulia is standing by from 2007 or 2008. Here's Zaza Pachulia. What is tonight, Zaza?
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1: It's the Thunder and the Spurs. 888-SAY-ESPN, 888-729-3776. We are asking you next, and we are opening up the phone lines. Favorite game seven ever. Best game seven ever. 888-SAY-ESPN, 888-729-3776. There's no better way to get ready for game seven than talking about other great game sevens.
2: That's
1: Emmett
2: right.
1: And I will reveal our favorite game sevens, and we will get yours next. Hammer and Emmett are underway on, again, what feels like Zaza. What is tonight again?
2: What's I forget. Zaza.
1: Game seven! 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
0: 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One final game. 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

0: 980. I'm Emmett Golden alongside Aaron Goldhammer. We are presented by Progressive Insurance. And Hammer, we're talking Game 7s today.
1: Yes, we are. Your favorite Game 7 of all time. That's the topic, okay?
0: Yes.
1: You could go anywhere. You could go any sport. You could go hockey. You could go to the baseball.
0: That's right.
1: You could certainly go to the NBA because the Spurs and the Thunder are going to play Game 7 on ESPN Radio tonight. You can listen on most of these ESPN Radio stations. By the way, if you're listening on an ESPN Radio affiliate and they're not carrying Game 7 tonight, because I know we're supposed to say most of these ESPN Radio affiliates,
0: yeah,
1: get in touch with the program director of that station and ask them what they're doing. Like,
0: I mean, are we in Cleveland playing it tonight?
1: I'm sure we are.
0: I hope so, yeah.
1: if not, somebody's going to be getting an angry phone call from me. 888-SAY-ESPN, 888-729-3776. Ooh, Randy's in North Carolina.

0: Hartman joins us on Hammer and Emmett on ESPN Radio. Hey, Randy.
1: Randy, you there? Randy
0: is not game seven
1: ready. Randy,
0: how are you not game seven ready?
1: Yeah, that's insane. Now, I have a favorite game seven. I wonder, can anybody guess what it is?
0: I can guess what it is.
1: That's right.
0: Emmett and I are in Cleveland. We are always in Cleveland. We are based in Cleveland. We live in Cleveland. So, Emmett, what's your favorite game seven? I'm guessing it's the 97 World Series. No, not quite.
1: I
0: didn't think so. Yeah,
1: it is the 2016 NBA Finals game seven between the Cavaliers and the Golden State Warriors. Hammer and I watched this game together. Right. And for people that know us, especially me, like I'm always super laid back and chill or whatever. Right. Yeah. Aaron's not necessarily always laid back and chill. So we're sitting next to each other. The game starts. It's 90 seconds into the game and Aaron is freaking out. They need to get rid of Kevin Love. Put Kevin Love on the bench. He needs to get out of there. And I literally look and go, he has 4 rebounds, Hammer. Chill out. He's like, okay, I'm sorry.
0: And by the way, Kevin Love didn't score a ton, but he was incredible in that game. I think he was in a 4-point Cavs win. He was a plus 19 and played the greatest stretch of defense potentially in basketball history on Steph Curry. Emmett, my favorite game seven, I'm going Homer here also.
1: Okay, that's all good.
0: It's less of a all-time classic, and it's more sort of historically significant. The 2001 Stanley Cup Finals, Ray Bourque's only Stanley Cup.
1: All right.
0: I got so emotionally caught up in trying to win that guy a Stanley Cup at some point in his career. And in season number 22 of his career, for the Avs to come back and win game six and then win game seven at home, 3-1 mm-hmm. over the New Jersey Devils. To me, I'll always remember where I was. I'll always remember how it felt. And to me, that's my favorite game seven ever. 888-STATE-ESPN, 888-729-3776. Let's try again, because James claims that this was more operator error.
1: Okay, it's our fault. Okay,
0: than this was on Randy. So we're going to give him another opportunity, but he better step up. Randy in North Carolina is on with Hammer and Emmett on ESPN Radio. What's up, Randy?
2: What's up, guys? How y'all doing this morning?
1: We're doing well. Thanks for hitting us up. What you got?
2: Yes, sir. Love the show. My favorite ever game seven, Celtics Lakers. We all know who the MVP was. Rest in peace, Black Mamba. I remember it like it was yesterday. Y'all have a good one. Love the show. Be good.
1: All right. Appreciate it.
0: Thank you, Randy. You know, it's funny you bring that one up. This was the 2010 NBA Finals, and it was a terrible game. Mm-hmm. I mean, didn't Kobe shoot 6 of 24? And it was like, nobody could score. The final score was like 46-42 Lakers with the win. So, I mean, it carries a lot of, again, it's a Celtic-Laker game seven, but I nobody is putting that one in the Naismith Memorial Springfield, Massachusetts Basketball Hall of Fame.
1: Beauty is in the eye of the beholder, you know, and if that's Randy's favorite game seven, it's his favorite game seven.
0: One of my first dates with my wife was that night, so it's also one of my favorite game sevens, but nothing to do with the basketball game.
1: so you didn't have any trouble. Never mind.
0: Everything had to do with how my life was going, and nothing had to do with how that game went. Tony is listening up in Canada, where it's another year where they will not win the Stanley Cup. He joins us on Hammer and Emmett on ESPN Radio. What's up, Tony?
3: Okay, first and foremost, let's not talk about the Stanley Cup and the Toronto Maple Leafs or the Montreal Canadiens.
4: Just kind of a low blow there, man.
0: I'm sorry, Tony. Apologize. I was just trying to give context to the call.
3: I'd have to say, for me, I was not even here. The Raptors game seven against the 76ers, that shot by Quiet. I missed them all.
1: Oh, wow. Wow, that is a great, great one, though. I mean, you talk about a shot just hanging up in the air, the balance of the series. That was awesome.
0: So I think this has the potential to be the best basketball game seven since that one. Mm-hmm. Because I remember that it was on a Sunday night, Emmett, if I'm not mistaken, that game. and I was watching Game of Thrones because it was the last season. Do you remember this? We all, yes, like, we were watching Game of Thrones like it was a sporting event at that, yes, point.
1: Yeah, a lot of people were hate watching Game of Thrones, but that's a whole nother story.
0: Yeah, I mean, it wasn't, anyway, yeah, let's, right, just move on from that.
1: Right.
0: So I had the basketball game on my phone while we had a bunch of people over at our house watching Game of Thrones. Mm. And it, oddly enough, was like the moment the Night King went down was the moment that the ball bounced bucket six times out. And let me just say, I was not paying much attention to the Night King. The basketball game had my full and complete attention as the ball hit every single corner of that, mm-hmm, rim. Corner, the rim is a circle. I don't, yeah, know. Rim doesn't,
1: so I don't,
0: corner,
1: know any corners.
0: Every,
1: but I
0: single
1: feel you,
0: inch of the rim. There, let me rephrase, go, that before it dropped in. Let's go to Roland is in Vegas, joins us on Hammer and Emmett on ESPN Radio. What's up, Roland?
4: Hey, good morning, gentlemen.
0: Morning.
4: Hope you're having a wonderful Saturday.
0: You too.
4: And so, hey, on mine, I'd say it was probably the whole series, exactly. It would be the 2001 World Series with the Yankees and Diamondbacks.
0: Yeah.
4: The game,
0: yeah,
4: seven. And had,
0: yeah,
4: I actually endured what was everything that was going on during that time. And, you know, we got to see, chance to see Mr. November, Randy come out and close it. It was amazing. Amazing game, I have to say. Gentlemen, thank you for your time. Appreciate
0: people forget, Roland, thank you for the call.
1: Thank
0: people
1: you
0: forget.
1: Thanks
0: the
1: for
0: Yankees
1: call
0: lost that series, Emmett, mm-hmm, because most of the drama in the series was incredible Yankee moments. A Tino homer, a Jeter homer, a Brocious, yeah, homer, and Byung-Young Kim just melting down. But then Randy Johnson won game six, and then Randy Johnson won game seven.
1: Yeah, man, is the unit. Oh, man, one of my favorite all-time pitchers. Loved him. I mean, he was one of the first, like, super tall, lanky, just fireballers, you know. And I'm, yeah, sure there were some throughout the years before I was born, no doubt. But, man, he
0: to
1: was
0: me,
1: one of my
0: most
1: favorite,
0: intimidating pitcher of,
1: no,
0: I,
1: doubt,
0: mean, I think even more than Pedro Clemens. I just think his stature,
1: yeah,
0: you know, made
1: and
0: him,
1: his arm angle too, especially if you were left-handed, like, get out of town.
0: Jeremy is in Memphis, joins us on Hammer and Emmett on ESPN Radio. What's up, Jeremy?
1: Oh, okay. Ooh. Yeah, Jeremy said I'm out.
0: He was like, I was going to say something, and I think he was going to talk about that Jordan never played in a Game 7, mm-hmm, which isn't true. Michael actually has, I think, a losing record in Game 7s, Emmett, yeah, if I'm not mistaken. But
1: what?
0: He played
1: Aaron, Michael won every game he ever played in. He went to the finals every year of his existence. You didn't know that?
0: Don't quote me on that. Maybe I'm just trying to further a certain narrative. But I know, right, he lost a big one to Detroit, and I know he won a big one against Indiana. If you want, yeah, go back and watch The Last Dance. It's available on Hulu, Disney Plus, and the ESPN, yeah, app, and wherever you watch.
1: And if you haven't seen it, it'll be on again. Trust me.
0: Really? People, yeah, like The Last Dance? I don't know.
1: I don't know if people like it, but it'll definitely be on.
0: Quickly, Rob in San Diego has a favorite Game 7. What's up, Rob?
5: What's up, guys? On my way to Vegas to bet Game 7 tonight, but I got to go with 2016 Chicago Cubs ending the 108-year drought, beating the Indians, 10th inning, watching it at a bar. It was just riveting. The rain delay after the ninth inning for 20 minutes, everybody getting pumped up. It goes to extra innings.
1: Why you got to bring that up? Rob, why you got to bring that up, man? I thought we were cool. You know this. It's Gardo's all the time around here, man. Come on.
0: Yeah, but it's not Indians all the time.
1: Right.
0: Emmett, you've got to acknowledge that it is a historically great Game 7. That
1: I mean, another game we watched together, sitting right next to each other.
0: In the same year, we,
1: yes,
0: sat next to each other for Game 7 of the NBA and Game 7 of the baseball. We are blessed. 888-SAY-ESPN, our number on Hammer and Emmett.
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21: Western Conference Final shifts back to OKC. I'm Chris Smith. The Thunder host the Spurs in a crucial Game 7. And ESPN's Sid McMahon says the keys for the Spurs' success is the fire lit under Victor Wembanyama as he watched SGA get the MVP trophy prior to Game 1.
22: Wemby sits there on the bench and he's seething because he says, I'm the best player in the world. That should be my trophy. This series is his opportunity to prove that. He came out and had 41-24 in a double overtime win that night. The other two games in the series, he's you know, had big time performances. He's got to have another one of those. If Wemby has another one of those, then the Spurs are probably skipping the line and heading straight to the finals.
21: Heard on ESPN Radio's Amber and Ian. The Spurs last appeared in the NBA Finals in 2014 when they won their fifth championship. Coverage of the winner-take-all Game 7 begins 7:30 p.m. Eastern with tip-off at 8 East on ESPN Radio and the ESPN app. And the chase for Lord Stanley is on as the Hurricanes will host the Golden Knights in Game 1 on Tuesday on ABC. It will be the first playoff series between the franchises all time, but Vegas won both matchups in the regular season against Carolina. Meanwhile, the Big 12 is becoming the first Power Four conference to have each of its members sign participation agreements with the College Sports Commission, which is the agency formed last year to police name, image, and likeness payments. The agreement requires schools to waive their right to file lawsuits against the enforcement agency and gives it wide latitude to sanction programs for violating rules that outline how players can be paid after the House settlement last year. But all 68 Power Four schools must sign the document for it to be valid.
23: Hey, it's Evan Cohen. Coming up Monday, we'll continue to react to the NBA playoffs and look ahead to the finals, and I'll tell you if the Knicks can finish the job. It's Unsportsmanlike, 6 a.m. Eastern, right here on ESPN Radio, ESPN2, and ESPNU.

Eastern time. If you're asking coverage of what, you're probably listening at the wrong place. Spurs Thunder. Game 7 is tonight in the NBA. I'm Aaron Goldhammer. He's Emmett Gold. The Hammer and Emmett are on ESPN Radio. 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It is time for us to talk a little baseball. 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And

0: Doug joins us now on Hammer and Emmett. Doug, let's start with Game 7. We're asking everybody today, favorite Game 7. So what is your favorite Game 7, any sport of all time?
1: Oh, wow, any sport. I just opened it up. I'm gonna stick to my wheelhouse here at baseball. I mean, that's a tough one. I mean, I know getting drafted by the Cubs in 1991 and coming up with their in their system and knowing the legacy of just futility, and when they won Game 7 over the then Indians, I remember my daughter hung up there, you know, hung with me for a while. She was really young, and I thought about like how the whole organization and the people that I'd, you know, been invested in me as a player, and the fact that they had still been there. To me, that was like a personal story about what, you know, what Game 7 can mean, because that, you know, that changes a lot of things for the Cubs' sort of reputation and history. So I got to put that one really high up, you know, just on a personal level. I think I go back to, you know, whether it's like the Twins Braves or, you know, he's like, obviously last year was incredible. Even the Astros Nationals, that one was fascinating because the Nationals were such an underdog. And the fact that they were able to beat this team on the road with all that was going on, I don't know, that even though it wasn't like at the end, you know, Howie Kendrick and all that. So I don't know. There's so many. But I'll circle right now Cubs-Indians just because of the, you know, my personal connection to that history.
2: Yeah, well, Doug, I had a different experience with that Game 7, being a then Indians fan. It was
0: Doug, your favorite Game 7 is Emmett's least favorite Game
2: exactly,
0: 7.
2: Exactly, right? Yeah, it definitely broke my heart. But with that being said, the now Guardians are one of the just a few teams in the American League that are over 500. What do you think is going on in the AL?
1: Yeah, well, I mean, there's teams that you'd probably underscore highly underperforming the expectations. You think of the Detroit Tigers. I mean, you know, they get Framber Valdez. They try to get better. They've had, like many teams, a plethora of injuries. And the expectation was they had gotten close. They finished kind of weakly, but yet they made the moves, and they have a manager that, you know, is respected as the one that's, you know, very tactically sound, and they just have fallen off a cliff. So you add that to teams like Boston or even Toronto, not quite where they could be. Seattle's in first, but they're barely over 500. There's a lot of teams that were great last year or have this huge upside and made moves to get better and have actually taken steps backwards. I don't think it's going to end that way, but it is something that, you know, I'm watching closely just because of just how, you know, mediocre teams have been that, you know, have a much better roster than their record reflects.
0: Meanwhile, Doug, in the AL Central, crazy game last night between the White Sox and the Tigers, who you mentioned, as Miguel Vargas hits the walk-off and everybody on the South Side's going crazy. They got the South Side Samurai, which is one of the great best new nicknames in all of baseball. How much do you trust and believe that the Chicago White Sox could be a playoff team in 2026?
1: Yeah, I mean, I believe it. I believe they can do that because, you know, as we just discussed, like if teams don't sort of get up to where they could be and they're underperforming and the White Sox are playing, you know, outplaying them in a division that, you know, the Guardians have been hot, but, you know, they could kind of slow down a little bit. They're starting to ask that question, why not us? They have a lot of good young talent, as you mentioned, with, you know, how they, you know, are able to like win these late Vargas like walk-offs. They're getting that sort of mojo going. And my curiosity always with teams like the, you know, White Sox or even the Guardians, what moves are they going to make at the trade deadline? Because that's the pieces that you need to add. And that's where the resources start to show up and also sort of reveals the commitment and capability of your team, your organization, to get deep and serious about contention. That's what I watch because, you know, teams like the Red Sox, these teams that, you know, you know, we'll have the money. The Yankees will make the moves to separate themselves. So I want to see what they're going to do in July.
2: He's Doug Glanville, ESPN MLB analyst. I'm Emmett Golden alongside Aaron Goldhammer. It's Hammer and Emmett on ESPN Radio. Now, the NL Central has been super competitive. Six games, you know, from the top to the bottom team kind of divides the entire division. Is it really wide open? Can any team win the NL Central this year?
1: Yeah, I've had a chance to watch quite a few of these teams, and I'd say the short answer is yes. I mean, I feel like the Cubs, Brewers are probably, you know, in a notch above. The Brewers just never get the love, but they're a really good team. They're just organizationally, they just know what how to maximize their personnel, and they keep doing it. You know, so you just can't deny, like, they're 14 games over 500 right now. It's amazing. The Cubs, I see as a team that has a nice, deep, long lineup, and they just need to get healthy on the pitching side. And I see them as someone that...
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0: Thanks for having me.
1: That's Doug Glanville. And Emmett, you're right. You know, that NL Central, all five teams are over 500. And I know people didn't consider it this way. The Cubs have been struggling recently, but I still think they're really good. I don't know about winning the World Series, but I think all five of those teams could be playoff teams. I think the National League is going to come down to the Dodgers and the Braves. And I think it's going to come down to the freaking Dodgers, because that's just where we're at.
2: They paid the price to be, or paid the cost to be the boss, I guess I should say. Look, I don't think they're going to win the NL Central, but I will most certainly be rooting for the Pirates. You know, obviously, I know that sounds crazy. Emmett, you're rooting for a Pittsburgh team. I'm rooting for anybody who hasn't been there in a long, long time. And we know that the Pirates have not been a top baseball team for some time.
1: No question.
2: So I'd love to see them win the Central.
1: Emmett, you know, it's funny. We had the labor negotiations, and nothing lights up sports talk radio on ESPN Radio quite like talk of labor negotiations.
2: Salary cap floor.
1: Emmett, there are eight teams over the cap that the owners suggested. Eight teams are over the cap. Emmett, there's so many teams under the floor, it's ridiculous.
2: Yes.
1: And our Guardian team in Cleveland is $90 million under the floor.
2: Yes.
1: So they have to more than double their payroll in order to hit that number.
2: Imagine how good they'd be, though. Like, because they're really good right now, right? They're excellent. They're a great baseball team right now. Imagine if they threw an extra $90 million into this team.
1: Into salary. 888-SAY-ESPN, 888-729-3776. We're talking your favorite Game 7 ever with Thunder and Spurs tonight. Coverage starts 7:30 Eastern here on most of these ESPN radio stations. 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
3: 1986 World Series, even though it was anticlimactic compared to Game 6. And then, of course, when the Diamondbacks beat the Yankees in Game 7, that was also super stoking.
1: You know, that Game 7 in 86 is underrated, Emmett, because everybody talks, you know, Game 6, the Bill Buckner game. Which the Red Sox totally blew, and they had, I don't know, like the Mets were down to their final strike like four or five different times in that game. Game 7 is also a classic. I think the Red Sox were up 3-0 and blew that game too.
2: Yeah.
1: So underrated, under-discussed Game 7, that 86 World Series.
2: Yeah. I remember it like it was yesterday. I was 6 years old, man. I was locked in on the TV. It was an awesome World Series.
1: I mean, you need to watch like the Ken Burns baseball series.
2: Like this baseball series?
1: Yeah. You gotta, in order to get into the history and drama of stuff like that, you gotta have watched. That's where I kind of learned about like what happened in all these famous baseball
2: moments.
1: Because
2: I just remember like Corey Snyder playing for the then Indians back in the 80s and and losing 100 and some games. Those are my memories from the 80s.
1: What percentage of our current audience, when the guy said 86 World Series, knew that it was a Met Red Sox World Series? Like 50%?
2: Oh, no, probably like I was going to go 6 to 10%.
1: Well, no.
2: Yeah, for real.
1: No,
2: yeah.
1: If you're a good sports fan, you know the 86 World Series.
2: Now, if you said Buckner kicking a ball or something like that, I know that. Yeah, exactly.
1: So if I say 88 World Series, who's the first name that immediately comes to mind?
2: Yeah, nothing. Nothing. Nothing comes to mind.
1: Kirk Gibson is the name.
2: Oh, see, there you go. Now, if you say Kirk Gibson, then I'm like, that was the World Series
1: Give me one name from the 91 World Series.
2: The 91 World Series? Yeah,
1: You could go Kirby Puckett. You could go Jack Morris.
2: Minnesota. Okay,
1: And they played the Braves.
2: But you know this about me. The year stuff happened, I don't remember at all.
1: I know.
2: I don't remember years at all. I remember moments, but like the year, I know the only reason I remember 2016 in the fight, because we were there. That's the only reason
1: when
2: I remember
1: I say
2: that
1: 94
2: year.
1: World Series, what's the big name that comes to mind? 94 World Series.
2: I don't know.
1: That's correct.
2: Right.
1: There wasn't one.
2: Right.
1: The strike. You're right. Say no ESPN, 888-729-3776. The list is continuing to grow. Your all-time favorite Game 7s. We are talking about let's hear. Zaza, are you still with us? Zaza Pachulia hanging out with us this morning.
2: Yeah.
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1: Coming up on the Monday edition of Unsportsmanlike with Chris Canty, Michelle Swellman, and me, Evan Cohen. 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
5: The Knicks made the NBA Finals. Did you get the news? Did you get the report?
6: I know very well.
5: NBA playoffs are on ESPN Radio. 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And Emmett, the winner of that game, will get the Knicks, who have got the opportunity here to sit idly by, Ian, get a bunch of rest as they get ready. You know, not until next week, middle of next week, do we get the NBA Finals Game 1 started.
6: Yeah, and look, they have experience with this season of having a long layoff and having to get ready for a game. So the Knicks are in a great spot. They kind of have figured some things out this playoffs, and I don't know if this will slow them down or not. I thought it would before the Eastern Conference, and it did not. Outside of Game 1, it took them about 3.5 quarters, and then they got it together.
5: Our friends at DraftKings, the official sports book of ESPN, have told us that regardless of the outcome of tonight's game, the West winner is going to be favored in this final series. Mm-hmm. However, okay, the Knicks, I mean, at what point do you have to say that they should have garnered enough respect that maybe you've got to favor them? They're not going to have home court. But Emmett, they are on a 10-game playoff winning streak, and they're not just winning. They've been, as we know, being in Cleveland, they've been smoking people by 37 on a regular basis.
6: I think there's two reasons. Home court is one that you mentioned, and I also think the odds makers say, yeah, you swept the 76ers. You know, they actually got lucky even to be there. And then I think the odds makers believe that the Cavaliers are extremely flawed. Meanwhile, in the West, the Spurs and the Thunder are going at it, and they're two great teams. So I think that's why the Knicks are considered the underdogs. I wouldn't dismiss them. You know, I don't look at the finals, whoever they play, and go, oh, they don't stand a chance. I wouldn't approach it like that at all, but I understand why they're the underdogs.
5: Even when they came back from 22 down with 7 minutes to go against the Cavs, they won the game by double figures. All right. 10 of the consecutive wins are by double digits, and they have 5 straight playoff road wins by 10 or more, which is the longest streak in the history of the NBA playoffs. There was a little bit of news, okay, that came out on Thursday from the Knicks that was, I don't know if I want to say concerning, but it involves one of their role players, Mitchell Robinson. I guess it must have been in game 4 in that dominant 37-point win over the Cavs, that he has a broken pinky. Stephen A. Smith is the host of First Take because he's out indefinitely. I don't know if that means he's going to play or he's not going to play. We don't really know yet what his status is. But Stephen A. sounded off. Take a listen.
7: Mitchell Robinson, you better play this damn series. I swear, if this man, 7 feet, 245 to 250 pounds, if this brother misses games because of a pinky, I'm going to lose it. I don't want to hear it. I don't give a damn. What? Wrap that bad boy up, splinter it. I don't give a damn what you got to do. It's the finals. It's the finals. I don't want to hear nothing. Excuse my double negative. I don't give a damn. You better play. Oh, my God, I can't believe this. This is unbelievable. The Knicks, we waited all of these years, knowing we need all our bodies. And not only does an injury come to a big man when you either got Hartenstein and Chet Holmgren and those Rough Riders in OKC, or you got Wembanyama and these brothers coming, and you telling me that our big man is hampered because of a pinky? A pinky? I need a break. I need a break. I'll be right back. I just can't. You better play. You better play. That's all I'm going to say.
6: All right, listen, I'll listen to that. Stephen A., he got to play, but if he misses a dunk or if he's not getting rebounds because they're getting slapped out of his hands, then we can't be mad at him, right? I feel it. It's a pinky. It's like, oh, it's just a pinky. His game is nothing more, and I'm not taking credit away from him, at least I don't intend to.
5: Oh, he's really good at these things.
6: Yeah, is dunking, blocking shots, and rebounding. And I think having your digits healthy, each one of them, enhances that.
5: Hold on. Emmett, how many times a game does Mitchell Robinson dribble?
6: No, you don't. He needs to dunk. Have you ever dunked? Never mind. I know that answer. No, you haven't.
5: Have I ever dunked?
6: Yeah, that's why I had to stop myself
5: what
6: right after I said that.
5: What question is that?
6: I was tripping.
5: I think you can dunk with nine fingers.
6: One hand, yes. But if you go up strong with two, I don't know.
5: No, I think with two hands you could dunk no problem. It would be if you tried to dunk with the hand that was broken and the pinky was that I could see, I guess, it having an issue there. Most of the time, though, Emmett, if you have a broken finger, it affects your ability to dribble and shoot. Mitchell Robinson doesn't do either one of those things.
6: And grab rebounds, all right? Your digits are important to grabbing rebounds.
5: I could grab a rebound. With my finger splintered, I feel like I could get up there and I could... Like, my rebounding is about my butt as much as it is my hands. Rebounding is about my legs.
6: Position, you put a hip on the guy.
5: I get it.
6: I'm telling you, there's a lot of people swiping and swinging at that ball, and I don't know if you could secure it firmly with a broken digit.
5: Okay, what is there any way, because he's the worst free throw shooter, Emmett, of all time.
6: Yeah,
5: as far
6: he's pretty bad.
5: Is there any way that a broken pinky actually helps his free throw shooting? There has been much speculation about this on the internet. Is there any way Mitchell Robinson becomes a better free throw shooter with a broken hand?
6: It couldn't hurt it. You know, I mean, that's where we are. You know, I don't know if it'll make it better. It won't make it worse. We do know that. So, at best, it'll either be the same or maybe he finds something. Maybe he shoots with the other hand or something like that. Who knows? But it ain't going to be any worse.
5: Look, let me just tell Mark Daigneault, Mitch Johnson, whoever wins this game tonight, don't fall into the same trap that Kenny Atkinson did. That the Knicks kept putting Mitch out there. When the Knicks had three team fouls, when the Cavs had three team fouls.
6: Yeah.
5: Right?
6: Yep.
5: And so they would get the Cavs to commit the fourth team foul, and then they'd take Mitchell Robinson off the court.
6: Yeah.
5: Okay, that happens once, fine. This happened multiple times to the Cavs in that series.
6: Aaron, don't worry about it, because right now the Cavaliers have a 3-2 lead analytically.
5: Okay.
6: We'll see what happens on the spreadsheet tomorrow night for the AI Game 7 that I think the Cavs are running simulations of. So, you know, just be patient. You know, the Cavs might win.
5: You know who would have helped the Cavs in that series is a 50-year-old AI might have been better than some of their offensive performances. 888-SAY-ESPN, 888-729-3776. You think the Knicks would rather face the Spurs or the Thunder?
6: Wow. I think the Thunder, even though, man, both teams.
5: No, dude, I think they'd rather play the Spurs. I think they'd rather try to take on a team that doesn't have as much experience. We'll talk about that. We'll get some picks for Game 7. Next, Hammer and Emmett on ESPN Radio.
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16: It's a winner-take-all Game 7. I'm Chris Smith. The Thunder will be without star wing Jalen Williams because of a hamstring injury for Game 7 against the Spurs in OKC. And ESPN's Tim McMahon says the key for a Thunder victory will rely on the supporting cast of their MVP.
17: They have to have an elite screen game. They have to get stops, hopefully create some turnovers, be able to play in pace, you know, get out in transition or at least get into their actions early. You know, they have, and look, he didn't have a great shooting game in Game 5, but he had 32 points. He got to the line 17 times. We understand when Shea's got things going, getting to the line is a big part of his game.
16: Heard on ESPN Radio's Amber and Ian. Coverage of Game 7 begins 7:30 p.m. Eastern with tip-off at 8 East on ESPN Radio and the ESPN app. At the French Open, Aryna Sabalenka wins in straight sets to reach the round of 16 at a major for the 19th time, which is the second most by any woman since the start of 2018. She will face former world number one Naomi Osaka, who is the first woman representing Japan to reach the round of 16 at the French Open since 2004. Sabalenka leads head-to-head 2-1 with the two wins coming this year at Indian Wells in Madrid. Osaka won the first meeting in 2018 at the U.S. Open in the round of 16 in three sets. The only set Osaka lost during her 2018 U.S. Open title run. On the baseball, where the Pirates host the Twins in an intra-league showdown. Coverage from the Steel City begins 3:30 p.m. Eastern right here on ESPN Radio and on the ESPN app.
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2: 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I'm Aaron Goldhammer. 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
2: 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And Emmett, it's time for us to bring in a very famous ESPN.com writer. He is our gambling expert. He is a bad take enthusiast. Mark, say hi to Zaza Pachulia this morning. Good morning. How are you?
4: Winners!
0: It's time to pick some games and find some winners. 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
6: Gentlemen, I'm well. Zaza, great to be with you. I do have to give you guys props because I put this out on Twitter earlier this week, but, you know, the Hammer and Emmett theme song of Party All the Time by Eddie Murphy turned some 40 years old today. And whenever I hear the song now, I think of you two.
7: That was the plan. That was the plan. We said we want people to think, when they hear this song, to think of Hammer and Emmett, not Eddie Murphy or Rick James. So it worked. Right. It worked. That was our whole goal.
6: You guys ready for game 7 or what?
7: We are, and we're asking everybody, what's their favorite game 7? So we'll start right there. What's your favorite game 7?
6: See, this is the way my twisted mind works. When you said favorite game,

0: 7. The first thing I went to was the most heartbreaking Game 7 I ever witnessed, and that was Yankees Diamondbacks in 2001. My favorite Game 7, and again, this is what the way the twist of mind works, would have been 2003 ALCS, but Aaron Boone hit that home run, and he's ruining the Yankees currently. And if he had never hit that home run, the Yankees wouldn't be where they are right now in a miserable state with Aaron Boone as their manager. So I can't even enjoy that one.
1: Well, there you go.
2: So you don't. What your answer is, you don't have one. You're a sports
3: he only fan. Has his least favorite Mark, game sevens. Mark.
2: Isn't there one that you won a bunch of money on that would be your favorite game seven?
0: That'll be tonight.
1: That's what I'm talking about.
2: Let's go there then, because I look at this line and I know the history, you know, with game sevens at home and the Thunder have experience and the Spurs don't. Is it too easy for me to just look at Thunder by 3.5 and say that's free money?
0: Yes and no. I mean, look, it's chalky, but sometimes the public and the chalk are right. I mean, that's just kind of the way it goes. I mean, I still keep going back to the correlation, guys, that has held true for all six games of this series. And again, if you talk about regulation only, the Spurs win the under games, the Thunder the over games. And that's really why, you know, for me, the totals have been where I go. I don't even want to worry about the spread. Again, in game one, it took double overtime for the game to go over the number. So in regulation, it stayed way under both teams. We tied at 101. And
1: You broke up.
2: Somebody is trying to prevent us from getting this good gambling information.
1: They don't want us to make any money. They know that Zeno's been killing it.
2: So do you think he was going to say to bet the under or bet the over? I mean, I don't even know.
1: I don't. It sounded like he was working his way to the under.
2: Try again. We lost you. Are you trying to tell us to bet the under or the over tonight?
0: No, I'm going to listen. My best bet for tonight is Oklahoma City's team total over 107.5. In game sevens, odds makers are dropping these totals way too much now. And they caught on to the fact that the public caught on to, hey, game sevens tend to go on to 10 and go on. Guys, we were at 219.5 for the last two games. Now we're down 7 points. It's an overadjustment in the marketplace. Like, the reality is that there's still a world where Oklahoma City scores 108 and theoretically could lose the game. I don't see it. But what they've done in their three wins, they've scored 122 per at least 122 a game. They've shot better than 48%. And every time, you're going back to the last two postseasons, when the Thunder have lost, they are now 9-0 after a loss and 8-1 against the number because they had an awful shooting night in game six. They should bounce back. I don't think they win the game without getting over this number, but I like the team total over and the over 212.5 for the game.
1: Yeah, is there anything else outside of that you like tonight, you know, when it comes to, you know, totals or anything else?
0: I mean, the first half number is interesting. So when we were seeing 219.5, the first half total was at 106.5 for back-to-back games. Interestingly enough, they dropped the total here to 212. The first half number is now up to 108.5. Mm-hmm. So you're paying a premium for this thing to go over early because odds makers are telling you, look, if it goes over early, it's going to go over late. And so there may be, if you want to try to split the difference and thread the needle, there's a world where this stays under 108.5 in the first half, but still goes over for the game, right? Because in reality, you can land a 107, you just need 105, you know, or 106 in the second half to go over, which shouldn't be that tough to get. So you could try to thread the needle there with the number in the first half moving up and go under 108.5 in the first half.
2: Numbers to win the title, Zeno, I wanted to talk through with you. Thunder plus 130. The Knicks are 2-1. The Spurs are plus 230. Do you like any of those three?
0: Yes, the Knicks are winning this thing.
1: I'll say
0: it unequivocally.
1: Hold on.
0: Yeah.
1: Go ahead.
0: This goes beyond fandom. Until I see different, the way the Knicks are playing, if you can't stop them from shooting 50%, you can't beat them. And I haven't seen anybody do it. Now, granted, the Thunder and the Spurs are a much different level of defensive class than the three teams that they just played. But that said, I don't think we've seen a team to this level play where they are. And furthermore, look, you know, as much as people think that there's no pressure, the Knicks know all the pressure is on them. Because if you run through the most historic 11-game run in NBA postseason history and you flop in the finals, all people will remember in New York is the flop. They won't care about the 11 games. So the Knicks know that they have to finish this job.
1: That's interesting because I feel like they wouldn't have the stress because they're not the favorites. But what you're saying is it doesn't matter in New York. New Yorkers are going to be like, you're supposed to win this thing.
0: Yep, the way you just played, again, the context of the most historic 11-game postseason run in the history of the sport, if you flop after that and lose, forget about it. No one's going to care.
2: You know, and if I like the Knicks here, and if you like them, I like them, Zeno, I'm going to wait until after tonight in order to bet them because I think the Thunder's going to win this game, and then I think the odds on the Knicks will go.
0: Yeah, the odds will pop up.
2: The odds will pop
0: slightly
2: up.
0: Higher.
2: You'll get a slightly higher number. Hey, Mark, go ahead, Zeno.
0: I would like to take a quick I want to break my arm here, pat myself on the back, because we talked about this. After the first round, I told you guys, Knicks versus the Thunder was 12-1, and Knicks versus the Spurs was 18-1, to take a flyer on those as the final pairs, and you were going to cash one of those tickets. We talked about that way back after the first series a month ago.
2: And what one of those tickets will unequivocally cash. Mark Zeno is with us. He's our famous ESPN.com friend. He is our gambling expert. Zin, apparently you have a bad take that you declared was worth discussion. So we're getting to it a little bit earlier today. What do you got?
3: Yeah, what's up?
0: Listen, I am increasingly starting to feel that one of the more overrated things in life is the window seat on an airplane.
3: That's a terrible take.
0: First take of the week.
4: Nominee.
3: Thank you. Go ahead.
0: Hold on a second. When you go out to a restaurant and you're going to sit in a booth, do you choose to sit on the inside? No one ever chooses the inside. In fact, people despise sitting on the inside of the booth in a restaurant. Yet you want the inside booth spot on the plane. Look, I have to go to the bathroom too much on a plane. I have to get up. I have to walk around. It's like a caged animal sitting in that window seat. I can't take it. I don't think it's all that great. And it's really not that comfortable to lean your neck at like a 45-degree angle to try and get some sleep. I think it's overrated.
3: But
0: I just give me the aisle seat the whole way.
3: At least you have something to lean your head on. And, oh, by the way, you have the view. You're not going to have that type of view at a restaurant booth. Those two things are not even close to the same.
0: Okay, I don't open the window, so I don't care what's outside.
3: Never mind. I already knew you were a great
2: first take of the week. Emmett loves to go to Vegas, you know, and he likes to see the strip, you know, as he's landing.
0: Yeah, like for that, but for the 90 seconds I look out the window, I got to endure 4 hours of agony.
2: Mark, isn't it better to not have to get up? You know, people wake me up if I'm sleeping in the aisle because they have to get out to go to the bathroom. I think one of the underrated benefits of the window seat is that you don't have to get up when someone else has to get up.
0: You're talking about somebody who never falls asleep on a plane, ever. Just not comfortable enough.
2: Okay, that's the difference.
0: Asleep.
2: That's the difference between you and me. If you put me in a cold room, I don't care if it's a tube 35,000 feet in the air. But I got two little kids. You put me in a cold room, I'm asleep in about 5 seconds. So, Zeno,
0: appreciate it.
2: I know. Every person's a little different. Emmett, I'm surprised you don't like the aisle because you're tall.
3: Emmett tall.
2: Is like 6'6".
3: Here's the thing. Yeah. And I always defer and let my wife sit in the window. I've never actually said the same, but it ticks me off. I'm actually furious, right, that she sits there at the window seat. But since I'm the man, you know, I got to treat my lady right and let her sit where she wants to sit. But I love the window seat.
0: And again, it's like I have a drink in the airport, you know, I bring a bottle of water on the plane. Next thing you know, I got to go to the bathroom. Then they offer me another drink. I top off the tank again. I got to bother three people to get up. I feel miserable and awful about waking somebody up to go to the bathroom. I mean,
2: I think the most overrated thing in the world is alcohol on the airplane. I think is insane. I would tend to agree with you. I feel like just because I got on a plane, I want to drink a bunch of vodka. What
3: kind of depends on where you're going.
0: That is true.
3: Yeah, if you're going to New Orleans or Vegas or something like that, you want to start the trip, you know, on the plane.
0: And it depends on who you're with. When I'm traveling with my kids, the last thing I need is alcohol. There's too much going on. I need to have all my wits about me.
2: When you're going to party, the first thing you need is alcohol.
3: Don't need any wits. That's right.
2: Appreciate the time. Thank you, Zin.
0: Good luck, Ty. Thanks.
2: All right. That is Mark Zeno, who, again, if you are just joining us here, he likes the over Thunder team total 107.5. And Emmett, his, I don't mean to jinx this, but he has done well betting these throughout the course of the playoffs. We play at DraftKings, the official sportsbook partner of ESPN. 888-SAY-ESPN, 888-729-3776. We are taking your calls on your favorite Game 7 ever. Emmett, you said Game 7 of the 2016 NBA Finals, Cavs over the Warriors. I said Game 7, 2001, Stanley Cup Finals. My Colorado Avs over the New Jersey Devils, Ray Bourque winning his first cup. But up next, we need to talk about an emotional support dinosaur?
3: What?
2: Toothpaste?
3: It's got to be the Wheel of Topics.
2: That's right. It is the Wheel of Topics. 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

0: America's favorite segments in the history of broadcasting. It is time for us to play another edition of the Wheel of Topics on Hammer and Emmett. I'm Aaron Goldhammer. He is Emmett Golden. We're on ESPN Radio. We're on the ESPN app. We have a big game 7 in the NBA tonight. Emmett, please explain to those who do not know how the Wheel of Topics works.
1: All right, we have a massive wheel in the studio. I mean, this thing is gigantic. Little old, but it's still pretty big. And there are topics all around it. We spin it, and whatever it lands on, then our producer, James Steele, tosses up the topic to
0: him. All right, Emmett, it's time for you to give it a spin. You get right, to go first here and give it a whirl.
1: All right, let's go. That was a good one. That felt good.
0: Good spin, yeah.
2: Emotional support? What?
3: So UCLA pitcher Angel Cervantes keeps a mini dinosaur named Jerry on the mound with him every time he pitches. Amber, what do you think about this?
0: I'm sorry. Okay, if you need a mini dinosaur on the mound with you, I'm not drafting you. I will immediately disqualify you. What difference is it? Just like a superstition thing?
1: He says 100%.
0: He says he needs the dinosaur for emotional support, or he thinks he's not going to throw 97 miles an hour if he doesn't have the dinosaur out there with him. And, but I think he's doing this just for attention. You know, I think he just wants everybody.
1: And
0: I think he won because we're talking about it on Hammer and Emmett.
1: First of all, he's a baseball player. Baseball players do weird things. And he's a pitcher. Pitchers do weird things. So I understand it. I used to, before every game that I started, put my mom's and my girlfriend's, now my wife's, initials behind the mound. With the front toe of my cleat.
0: Emmett, that's sweet. That's keeping people
1: in love
0: with you.
1: But it was a superstition. Yeah, but I felt like I had to do it if I didn't do it.
0: Emmett, those are two of the most important people in your life. And at the time, Emmett lost his mom early in life.
1: You're like 12.
0: Emmett, there's a difference between you shouting out your mom who passed away and this guy having a plastic dinosaur behind him.
1: Look, I don't know the background. Did his mom give him that dinosaur? I don't know. Maybe it means a lot to him.
0: Emmett, he found the dinosaur at some toy store for 50 cents. And he's just trying to get some run. And he's getting run because we're talking about it on Hammer and Emmett. All right, I'm going to give this a spin. The Wheel of Topics on Hammer and Emmett on ESPN Radio. James with us, reading off the topics as they show up.
2: Wait, what time is it?
1: That's right. Let's go.
3: Yeah, so this hits close to home for you guys. The Guardians announced that they are proud and excited to welcome Cleveland Heights native Travis Kelce as a minority owner. Emmett, what did you think when you heard this news this week?
1: Oh, I love it. I absolutely loved it. There is no one who represents Cleveland, and especially Cleveland Heights. I live in Cleveland Heights. My son played on the same football field that Travis and Jason played on. So got tremendous love for Travis and him being part of the Gardo's ownership. And I am the only one on this show that feels that way.
0: Well, there's one piece of good news, which is if he's part of the ownership group and Taylor Swift's billions of dollars can help us sign superstars, then I'm all for it. Okay.
1: Yeah.
0: So let's get them married and let's get them a joint bank account and let's get some of that money into some professional outfield.
1: Could you see him like, hey babe, how you doing? Got a question. We need a cleanup hitter. Might cost you $70-80 million a year,
0: you mind doing another, like, instead of the Eras tour, you mind doing the Gardo's tour? So we could sign a big free agent. The reason why it has nothing to do with Travis. God bless Travis Kelce, a Cleveland native, somebody who represents Cleveland great. For some reason, he has more universal appeal to Cleveland sports fans than LeBron James does, who won a championship for the city of Cleveland and screamed, Cleveland, this is for you.
1: I told you. Travis Kelce gets the same amount of love in Cleveland as LeBron gets in Akron, right? And LeBron gets a ton of love in Cleveland, but in Akron, he is like of God, right? You know, because he's from Akron. Here in Cleveland, Travis Kelce is from Cleveland, and he went somewhere else, and all he did while he was gone was represent for Cleveland. And Cleveland loves Cleveland.
0: Why is he Cleveland's biggest sports superstar? Because that's what drives – he's Kansas City's biggest – second biggest sports superstar, but he's Cleveland's biggest sports superstar? I didn't explain that. In Kansas City, George Brett is more loved than Travis Kelce. And yet somehow, even though he's never played a professional game here, he's more beloved here than LeBron. It's wild to me.
1: You've lived here long enough. I'll make the statement again. Cleveland loves Cleveland. And Travis Kelce exemplifies that in every way. And I love you, dog, but you're just a hater. I'm sorry.
0: 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We continue the Wheel of Topics. Emmett, your chance to
1: all
0: give
1: right,
0: it a spin.
1: My turn. Here we go. Spinning. Well, it's stuck. Okay, there we go. Whew.
3: Worried it was broken.
1: That's right.
2: In the doghouse.
3: The AA affiliate of the Dodgers, the Tulsa Drillers, are suspending their bat dog program after top prospect Kendall George suffered an injury while jumping out of the way of a dog while heading back to the dugout. George injured his left knee while jogging back to the dugout after crossing home plate. He made a quick move and jumped to avoid the dog. Thought that it was bad. Seems like he avoided serious injury. Hammer, what do you think about the bat dog program?
0: Look, bat dogs are cool. I guess they get people to go out to minor league games. If a dog fetches the bat, you're more likely to go to a game, okay?
1: Yeah.
0: However, you know, you have to prioritize the health and safety of the players over the dogs.
1: Okay? Come on, this is America. We love animals way more than people.
0: So, are you saying that you think even if the dogs injure the people, that really this minor league game should be about the dogs?
1: It would be a bigger story if the player injured the dog. Like, if the player ran into the dog and the dog got hurt, then they'd be trying to eliminate baseball. All right? They'd be like, no more running the bases. That's it.
0: You're so right.
1: It would have been a much bigger story if the dog
0: I'm
1: got
0: watching
1: hurt.
0: A show, and it's not on Disney Plus, so I'm not even going to bring up right. what it is. Okay? But on this show, people are getting killed all over the place. And my wife is like, meh, you know, I don't know. Right. A dog got ran over on last week's episode, and she shuddered. She went, oh, poor Poochie. I said, Allie, it's a show. The dog didn't actually die. Right. Okay. No animals were filmed.
1: Or harmed. Filming to this.
0: No. I'm Eric Goldhammer. He is Emmett Golden. What is your favorite Game 7 of all time? 888-SAY-ESPN, 888-729-3776. We will get to your calls on that topic, and we'll go around the NFL on Hammer and Emmett next.
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14: It's the best two words in sports, Game 7. I'm Chris Smith. After the Spurs' 27-point win over the Thunder, the largest win in franchise history when facing elimination, ESPN host Freddie Coleman says the winner-take-all Game 7 is the biggest game of SGA's career.
15: That team has had you in their sights for all year long. If you're SGA, and AC, I love what you said earlier on this program. You said, we still want to be the big brother. We're not about to have the little brother come into our house and think they can take over. If SGA does not play well and Oklahoma City loses Game 7, the little brother will become the big brother no matter what they do in the NBA Finals.
14: Heard on ESPN Radio's Freddie and Harry. The Thunder will have to do it without star wing Jalen Williams, who is out because of a hamstring injury. Coverage of the West Finals begins 7:30 p.m. Eastern on ESPN Radio and the ESPN app. And the Stanley Cup Final is set after the Hurricanes eliminated the Canadiens to win the Eastern Conference Championship. Now they head to their first Stanley Cup Final since 2006, where they will host the Golden Knights in Game 1 on Tuesday on ABC. College football, Brendan Sorsby placed at least 40 bets involving Indiana football as a quarterback for the Hoosiers and used sportsbook accounts registered to a family member and friends to wager approximately $90,000 over 4 years and continued to gamble after transferring from Cincinnati to Texas Tech in December, according to court documents. Sorsby completed a 35-day stint in a gambling rehabilitation center and is asking for a temporary injunction against the NCAA to maintain his college eligibility, according to his attorneys.
16: Hey, it's Michelle Smallman, and coming up Monday, while we rightfully praise Jalen Brunson for getting the Knicks in the finals, I'll tell you the other players on the Knicks who deserve just as much love. It's on Sportsmanlike, 6 a.m. Eastern, right here on ESPN Radio, ESPN2, and ESPNU.

0: and Spurs. Emmett, imagine being a fan of one of those teams. You can relate to this today, you know, being in Cleveland, being a Cavs fan, because it does feel like a game with historic stakes. You know, for the first time in a while, we have one of these. And I know we had a Game 7 of the Finals last year. Somehow, does it not feel like this one is sort of more important to the future of the league? Like, something might happen tonight that we're going to be talking about for the next 20 years.
1: It feels that way. And I felt that way over the, you know, the past couple years, every time somebody wins a championship. What do you think is the bigger game? Game 7 or the Champions League final? That's kicking off in about 28 minutes.
0: I mean, to me, the Game 7 is the more important game. To the rest of the world, it's probably the Champions League final. But to me, I don't even know who's playing in the Champions League final.
1: PSG versus Arsenal.
0: Okay.
1: I'm a PSG fan today.
0: It's just because you don't like Arsenal. Does PSG still have Mbappe, or does he play somewhere else?
1: No. Mbappe plays in Italy, I think.
0: Somewhere.
1: I can't remember.
0: Okay.
1: Yeah.
0: All right. But he used
1: Madrid.
0: To play. He was PSG's biggest.
1: Yeah.
0: Yeah, right. Okay.
1: Yep.
0: Baseball later today, Pirates and Twins, presented by Progressive. 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He is Emmett Golden. Latrell in Memphis joins us on ESPN Radio. What's up, Latrell?
2: What's up, guys?
1: What's that,
2: man? And I was saying, man, I might have been on the two old Game 7, 1970, New York Knicks, Willis Reed coming out, hitting the two baskets, and giving them Knicks, Walt Frazier and company, the momentum so they can go ahead and win their finals, man. That was I was almost 10 years old then, and I never forget that. And that was so big for me, as I was a Walt Frazier fan, and Willis Reed, with Dave DeBusschere. They had four Hall of Famers, by the way, guys. I mean, come on.
0: Oh, so, they were an all-time great team. But, and by the way, they beat an all-time great team, because that was that Laker team with Wilt, Jerry West, and all those guys.
1: Mm-hmm.
0: Emmett, you know, I think there are very few moments in sports that you just say a name and it captures a certain energy.
1: Right.
0: You know? People still talk about a Willis Reed moment. They even apply it to things that have nothing to do with sports.
1: You
0: know? And so, I mean, yeah, I think the 1970 NBA Finals still tracks, even though it's been 56 years.
1: Facts. Like, all right, so you say Willis Reed. I know exactly what you're talking about. If you would said it, man, remember the 1970s fight? I would have been like, I don't know what you're talking about.
0: Right, but you say Willis Reed.
1: I'm like, yeah, when he came, walked out of the tunnel, everybody went crazy. Yeah,
0: right,
1: definitely.
0: Or if I'm sick, but a big story breaks, and I say, I'm going to be able to do the show, and you're like, you're going to come out like Willis Reed
1: at
0: it.
1: Right.
0: You know, like, it has nothing to do with that, but it still just applies.
1: Yep.
0: Joe is in Minnesota, joins us on ESPN Radio. What's up, Joe?
1: All right, Joe. There you go.
0: Joe?
1: There you go. Yep.
0: Joe? Hold on. I was going to give him another try. Joe?
1: Really?
0: Joe.
1: He's like,
0: I believe in him. Oh, no, he's hammering something. Oh, no, Joe?
3: All right, listen, I can talk about this one, what Joe told me. The 2009 Stanley Cup Final, the Penguins beat the Red Wings. It's one of my all-time favorite games.
0: Oh, you just wanted to bring up the Penguins.
3: Right. Max Talbot.
1: Do we even know if Joe is a real caller? Do we even know?
3: You heard him. He was hammering in the background. He was doing some work around the house.
0: Joe went to Home Depot this morning and was building a shed instead of joining Hammer and Emmett. Brett is in Texas.
3: Hold on. Max Talbot. Do you know who Max Talbot is?
0: No.
3: Nobody knows who Max Talbot is. He scored two goals. He scored two goals in Game 7 in Stanley Cup
0: Final.
3: Rachel,
0: nominate his ass.
1: First take it a week.
3: What are you talking about? That's a great game.
0: Best Game 7 ever is Max Talbot?
3: No,
0: like,
3: it's
0: I understand it means a lot.
3: We're asking for favorites. It's one of my favorites.
1: Yeah, this is true. We did ask for favorites. Yeah.
0: Forget, Emmett? Where were you when Max Talbot scored those goals?
3: I was in a bar in Pittsburgh with all my friends watching.
0: I didn't ask you, James.
1: I think I was asleep. I was probably asleep.
0: I was just glued to that. Penguins and Red Wings? I don't even remember. Brett is in Texas, joins us on ESPN Radio. What's up, Brett?
4: Hey, yes, sir. How you doing?
1: We're doing great, man. What you got for us, sir?
0: You don't have to be so formal with us. I'm Hammer. Yeah. He's Emmy. You don't have to call us sir. Yeah.
4: Well, hey, I have a really important Game 7 for people my age. So in high school. It's 2016. It's a graduating class. We're graduating now. We're all 28, and what you see now is that baseball has grown, specifically with my demographic, big time. And mm-hmm. what I think the catalyst was the 2016 World Series between the Cubs and the Guardians. Oh, and all the storylines that happened with that World Series is why we see baseball has grown so much today.
1: Yeah, well, thanks for that, Brett. Appreciate it.
0: It hurts you personally.
1: Yeah,
0: but
1: one of the worst days of my life. Yeah,
0: Hold on.
1: Yeah.
0: Does that help you digest it better, that knowing that it helped the growth of the game?
1: No, I'm not necessarily worried about the growth of the game. All I know is I saw Rajay.
5: Well, this is for all the old people. In 1960, I was in the fifth grade.

0: Yeah, but the Yankees scored like 70 runs in the series, and the Pirates scored like 4. And yet somehow the Pirates won 4 of the 7 games and won the World Series. And it's the only walk-off home run in Game 7. Of course, there's Joe Carter in Game 6.
1: Right.
0: But it's the only walk-off homer in Game 7 in the history of baseball.
2: The Yankees scored 55 runs, and the Pirates scored 27.
1: And still won.
2: And the Pirates
0: won the series. 888-SAY-ESPN, 888-729-3776, the number, if you want to jump in. Emmett, drama in Minnesota this week with their quarterbacks. Okay, listen carefully. Kyler Murray was asked about the role that he's playing, trying to compete for their starting job with J.J. McCarthy, trying to figure out who the starting quarterback of the Vikings is going to be. So let's listen first here carefully to what Kyler Murray had to say on his relationship with J.J.
3: It's been great. It's been great. Obviously, I know he's a younger guy, so any way I can help him, obviously, I feel like, you know, I've played 7 years now, going on 8, so I'm considered a veteran, even though I don't see myself as that. Give him any knowledge that he needs. Again, you know, we're both competitors, and I know, you know, we both want what's best for the team.
4: Been receptive to hearing criticism?
3: Of course. Yeah, he's overly receptive, you know, and he's always communicating, asking questions, stuff like that, so it's been good.
5: So that sounds extremely professional, right? Like Kyler Murray, boom, he's been here before, he knows what's coming. He answers that question flawlessly, says, man, JJ has been receptive to everything.
0: Overly receptive.
5: So now let's hear from JJ McCarthy.
6: I mean, yeah, it's a true competition. That's what I was told. But at the end of the day, it matters what I do out here every single day. And that's the only thing I'm focused on.
7: JJ, what's your relationship been like with Kyler so far?
6: You know, it's just like two guys in a classroom. You know, he sits on one side, I sit on the other side. And it's the coach's responsibility to teach us and coach us. So,
7: is there any awkwardness, like, between you two?
6: Awkwardness, you know, it's just like the same feeling, you know, when you're in high school and there's another person on the other side of the room. That's just kind of how it is. So I wouldn't say there's any awkwardness.
5: Completely different, right? Completely different. And JJ, I feel for you, big dog, but probably not the best way to handle it. Listen to Kyler. If he would have listened to Kyler, then all you got to do is say the exact same thing. Yeah, this wouldn't be a story.
0: Or just say we're learning from each other. You know, we're on the same team.
5: We're competing. We're working together. We're doing our best.
0: But ultimately, we're on the same team. So Steve Smith, NFL Network analyst, was on with Greeny and the Get Up crew. And they played these two bites for him, and they asked, what are your expectations now with these two QBs in Minnesota? Here's Steve Smith.
8: Justin Jefferson probably needs to read that book that A.J. Brown was using on the sideline. I don't see a chance. And in fact, J.J. McCarthy, you know who could beat J.J. McCarthy? Anybody with a heartbeat. And Kyler Murray, good luck. I hope things improve for him. I hope he stays off the call of duty and start getting his playbook.
5: I got Kyler Murray easily winning this competition. I just have it. I don't think Kyler Murray is a bad quarterback. I think he has a reputation for being one, but you could do a lot worse than Kyler Murray in the NFL.
0: You could do a lot better too, Emmett.
5: Sure, right? But the guys that are a lot better, they aren't easy to find or easy to come by. Those dudes are never available.
0: Yeah, I mean, you could try to draft one, which is what the Vikings tried to do in drafting J.J. McCarthy.
5: Yeah, Kwesi is now on the unemployment line because of it.
0: But if only the Vikings had a chance to get their hands on a quarterback that was capable of winning the Super Bowl.
5: Oh, well, yeah.
0: You know, a guy like, I don't know, like Sam Darnold or something. Mm-hmm. Then they'd really be going places. 888-SAY-ESPN is our number. 888-729-3776. Up next, Emmett wants to talk about it, so I guess we have to.
5: That's right.
0: What's next for the Cavs after they got swept out of the playoffs by the Knicks? There is a lot of drama surrounding that team, and we get to it on Hammer and Emmett.
9: Hey, this is Rich Eisen coming up on Monday's show. I'm back in the chair talking about who makes the NBA Finals to play the Knicks, coming off for the Game 7 of the Western Conference Finals. And Baseball Hall of Famer John Smoltz joins us to talk some baseball and a little golf. 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

0: in Cleveland, nobody has forgotten about the prospect of LeBron James potentially coming back and ending his career with the Cavs. I'm Aaron Goldhammer. He is Emmett Golden. 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Let me check what time. Give me 1 second here to look at what time coverage begins. Give me one.
1: 6:30. We got you. We got you. 6:30.
0: Right. Coverage begins 6:30 Eastern time.
2: That's my bad. I copied and pasted.
1: Insert time here. Oh, that was amazing. You should have.
2: I had it on Doug Glanville. I had it on there.
0: There's a screen that I read, you know, these promos for the games and stuff, but it's very important. You know, you want to get all this stuff right. And the Cubs Cardinals in a division that's red hot right now. And so it says coverage begins, insert time here on ESPN Radio and the ESPN app. And I, as an idiot, I didn't look at it. I didn't notice it until I was in too deep. Yeah. Emmett, the Cavs, you know, I don't know if they had a good year or not. They made the conference finals. They got swept in the conference finals.
1: Yeah.
0: They won two game sevens. They quit. They came up clutch in the first couple rounds. They blew a 22-point lead in 7 minutes in game one at Madison Square Garden. So I guess in order to talk about the future, you got to know where you are in the present. Did the Cavs have a good season or not?
1: If you compare their season to, like, the Bulls or the Nets, they absolutely had a successful season. But if you compare the season up against expectations, it ended in a disappointing way. And I think we all felt it in the first round when you went seven games with the Raptors, which should have never gone that far. And look, I think the world of Detroit, and I love J.B. Bickerstaff, I think they are ascending, but you still shouldn't have gone seven games with the team.
0: They had a 3-2 lead in both those series. They lost both game sixes, one on the road and one at home.
1: Yeah, so I think we kind of saw that maybe the Cavaliers weren't real championship contenders. And then what happened in New York was just flat out embarrassing. I don't think, I'll speak for myself personally, if the Cavaliers got swept, but every game came down to the final possession, disappointed, but I can handle that. Man, you went toe-to-toe, you just ran into a better team.
0: Yep.
1: But the way...
0: And by the way, they did run into a better
1: team. No doubt, they absolutely did.
0: Let's be real about that.
1: Like, 100%. But you blow the 22-point lead, that was embarrassing. And then you get beat game two, whatever, you got blown out, whatever. Game three, the way they quit at the end of that game, literally guys walking off the court as the ball is in play and Jalen Brunson is making a layup, that is embarrassing. I'm embarrassed for it, and I don't even play for the team. And then to just not show up at all in game four, that was extremely embarrassing too.
0: Evan, on the one hand, what the Cavs really need is like defense. You know, like someone to play defense on Jalen Brunson would have been really helpful in that series. I could also argue, though, that they need leadership, that they need direction. I don't know that their coach provided them a great deal of that. They decided to keep Kenny Atkinson for now. Okay, fine. Let's set that issue aside. I'm trying to figure out whether having 42-year-old LeBron James would help them, because I think, in a sense, like, LeBron doesn't play defense the way he used to on every single possession. But I think that in a close game, you could get good defense out of LeBron down the stretch.
1: Yeah, I think more than anything, we all know you can count on LeBron.
0: Yeah.
1: And right now we're looking at a team with some good players, but I don't know. I think you can count on Donovan Mitchell. You know, I do. And nobody else on the Cavs do I believe if there's a big game, I know that guy is going to show up.
0: Sure.
1: So if you bring LeBron back, you know you at least got two guys that are going to show up in big games.
0: And also, I think that when you're in a 22-point situation where you're blowing the lead, you can look to LeBron to help stabilize the ship.
1: Right.
0: If LeBron's on the court, nobody's going to quit, because they're all going to have to look back to LeBron and answer to him. Mm-hmm. And so I think both of those situations in the Knicks series wouldn't have gone down the way that they did, even if 42, but it's still a certain force and a certain level of energy on the court. Emmett, I also then ask, like, what are they going to have to pay him in order to get him? Is this the biggest change that they're going to end up making? So you posed a bunch of these questions to Brian Windhorst yesterday on our ESPN Cleveland show, you and Gerard Cherry, the next level on ESPN Cleveland. And here's what ESPN's Brian Windhorst had to say first about whether he thinks LeBron is going to play at all next year.
3: I know everybody wants to jump to step 10. Mm-hmm. I get it. I'm in contact with the LeBron operation regularly. He has not yet decided for sure he's going to play next year. I expect him to do that.
1: Yeah, so that's interesting. And you and I have both said we actually think LeBron is more likely to retire than play next year.
0: Not that I have any inside information on this at all.
1: I just our feelings.
0: I look at his Instagram and see how many golf videos he posts, and I'm like, the only people I know that are this excited about golf are retired people. Like,
1: right. Right.
0: So I'm just maybe connecting the two together. Wendy also asked Emmett whether major changes are coming for the Cavs. Listen.
3: Well, I have not heard them being active in any sort of major change yet. That doesn't mean that they will or won't be. And, you know, I said from the end of the buzzer the other night that there were two pathways they could go. One of them was to hold status quo, similar to what the Knicks did, and believe in internal growth. And one of them was to make potentially a major overhaul. And I have not heard any indications that they are interested in making a major overhaul.
1: And what's really interesting, too, it's kind of going under the radar. The Cavaliers GM, Mike Ganzi, just took the job with Philadelphia to be the president of basketball operations.
0: Right. So that is a significant change.
1: Yes. Yeah. So now the Cavaliers have to hire a general manager. And now Kobe Altman is the president of basketball operations in Cleveland. And we kind of look to him as the guy that makes all the moves. But they're going to have to replace the GM before all this stuff gets started.
0: Emmett, James Harden's going to be back. It certainly sounds to me like Donovan Mitchell is going to get offered a giant contract extension, and he's probably going to take it. So the next then big question will be, what happens with Evan Mobley? Do the Cavs decide to continue to invest in believing that he can be not just a good player, but a great player? I mean, you're making $50 million a year. We're asking you to be great, not just good. Or would they think about swinging a Giannis trade? And I think that's going to be one major storyline here. Does Giannis want to come to Cleveland? There's so many steps that you have to get over.
1: Yeah.
0: Go ahead. What were you
1: gonna
0: say,
1: I was
0: going to
1: say, but Kobe Altman, if you heard him yesterday, really made it sound like, and I don't know if this was just him trying to keep the value of Evan Mobley high. He was throwing out stats like last 3 years with Evan Mobley, the Cavs have had the third best record in the NBA, and was throwing out stats like that. And my reaction is, how much was Donovan Mitchell responsible for that? Because Donovan Mitchell has actually been in the MVP conversation.
0: Right, whereas Evan Mobley has been in the Defensive Player of the Year conversation.
1: Right.
0: One other thing I think with the Cavs that has to be considered, I don't know, a team that's so analytically inclined. Evan, I think chemistry was an issue on this team. You know, you kept bringing up that James Harden taking the car when everybody else took the bus. Like, you have to come together as a team in order to win. That's what all these teams left have and what I think the Cavs are lacking. 888-SAY-ESPN, get you ready for a big Game 7 in the NBA tonight next.
4: 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One final game. 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
15: The Western Conference Finals just back to OKC. I'm Chris Smith. The Thunder host the Spurs in a crucial Game 7. And ESPN's Tim McMahon says the key for the Spurs' success was the fire lit under Victor Wembanyama as he watched SGA get the MVP trophy prior to Game 1.
16: Wemby sits there on the bench and he's seething because he says, I'm the best player in the world. That should be my trophy. This series is his opportunity to prove that. He came out and had 41-24 in a double overtime win that night. The other two games in the series, he's had big time performances. He's got to have another one of those. If Wemby has another one of those, then the Spurs are probably skipping the line and heading straight to the finals.
15: Heard on ESPN Radio's Amber and Ian. The Spurs last appeared in the NBA Finals in 2014 when they won their 5th championship. Coverage of the winner-take-all Game 7 begins 7:30 p.m. Eastern with tip-off at 8 East on ESPN Radio and the ESPN app. And the chase for Lord Stanley is on as the Hurricanes will host the Golden Knights in Game 1 on Tuesday on ABC. It will be the first playoff series between the franchises all time, but Vegas won both matchups in the regular season against Carolina. Meanwhile, Liverpool fired manager Arne Slot after his second season in charge and a year after leading the team to the Premier League title. Fenway Sports Group, the club's American ownership, said it made a difficult decision after Liverpool finished 5th in their title defense. And the Big 12 becomes the first Power Four conference to have each of its members sign participation agreements with the College Sports Commission, which the agency was formed last year to police NIL payments.
17: Hey, it's Evan Cohen. Coming up Monday, we'll continue to react to the NBA playoffs and look ahead to the finals, and I'll tell you if the Knicks can finish the job. It's Unsportsmanlike, 6 a.m. Eastern, right here on ESPN Radio, ESPN2, and ESPNU.

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2: Well, if you are a fan of the San Antonio Spurs or Oklahoma City Thunder, Emmett, I have a feeling the next 8 hours are going to be the longest 8 hours of your sports fan life as you get ready to play in a Game 7, the winner of which will go to the NBA Finals and win the Western Conference Championship. What's up, everybody? Here we go. 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I'm Aaron Goldhammer. He is Emmett Golden. And Emmett, we have what feels like a Game 7 with historic implications tonight on ESPN Radio. Coverage starting at 7:30 with Victor and the Spurs trying to get it done on the road against the MVP, Shai Gilgeous-Alexander, and the Oklahoma City Thunder.
3: Yeah, because there are two stories that are in the balance tonight, and one of them is Victor Wembanyama. You know, the first, making the finals for the first time, because I think we all project him to be an all-time great and to
2: be a guy that will dominate the
3: NBA. Yeah. And you must win a championship and have final experiences in order to be considered that. So we feel like this is the start. This could also be the start of a dynasty. For OKC, for me, a dynasty, you got to win 3 or 4. And this would be back-to-back, 2 in a row for the Thunder. So there's a lot in the balance tonight.
2: Evan, I think two huge things for the Thunder. One is that Shai has not had a great series. And I'm going to give a lot of the credit for that to San Antonio's defense. Because I don't think that this has been a failure of Shai Gilgeous-Alexander as much as it has been credit to Dylan Harper and Stephon Castle and... But he has not had a 40-point game. I mean, I don't, maybe it's coming tonight, but he has not had an MVP-level series. And so I think if you're Shai, you want to try to not turn the ball over a ton. Mm-hmm. And you realize because you're at home, Emmett, I don't know that you feel like you have to come out and play the best game of your season in order for the Thunder to win in advance.
3: Yeah, but you got to be good, though. You know, I think about Thursday night, he had 15 points. Tuesday, dropped 32. Very SGA type. But
2: it was a quiet 32, but if he gets to the line a lot, 32, that ought to be a pretty nice performance.
3: 32 and 9. Nine assists. Yeah. So that's an MVP caliber. But you go the game before that, he had 19. You know, so you definitely need SGA.
2: He's been good. It's just he has established such an incredibly high standard that he has not been good according to his standard. The other thing is, what can the role players for the Thunder do? Because they are without Emmett, their second and third best creators. A.J. Mitchell's going to miss this game, and they will have Jalen Williams miss the game. He is listed as out for tonight after he came back and played a handful of minutes but really struggled in Game 6. So I think from Caruso to the bench guys and Lu Dort and Isaiah Joe, and I think all of those, and then what Chet Holmgren and Isaiah Hartenstein could do, not just offensively but defensively against Victor, I think all of those little ancillary pieces is why I think the Thunder are going to win this game, because I think they'll have those guys step up a little better than San Antonio's role guys.
3: And typically at home, the role guys do, you know. And the thing about the Spurs is Wimby's got to be great. He's got to be great, great. I'm talking 35 and 12, 35 and 15.
2: The three games they've won in this series, he's been awesome. When he's just been good, they've gotten rolled.
3: Yeah. So he has to be great, and then he's going to need some help from the Castles and even Fox, who is just coming back over an injury. You're going to need him, Vassell. You're going to need all those guys to really elevate their level of play, because Wimby will not be able to do it on his own on the road.
2: You know, I've heard a bunch of people say this is the biggest game of Shai Gilgeous-Alexander's career. Emmett,
3: I think that's a terrible worst ticket
1: of the week nominee.
2: Emmett, did he not play in Game 7 of the NBA Finals last year to win Oklahoma City their first championship? Talk about a prisoner of the moment take.
3: That's the world we live in, unfortunately.
2: Emmett, like, explain to me how this is the biggest game of Shai Gilgeous-Alexander's career. It's just decidedly not.
3: Because it's the next one. You know, I mean, that's really what it comes down to.
2: Okay.
3: Because it's the next one. I agree with you, by the way. We're on the same page. This isn't the biggest game of his career, but we live in the moment so much, you know, from moment to moment, too, that I'm not surprised that people are saying that. It's a very hyperbolic society as well.
2: Yeah. Okay. Who is going to flop the most in this game? I bet I know the answer to that.
3: Everybody's going to say Shea, for sure.
2: Well, Emmett, he has a reputation because you've earned your reputation, right? Isn't that way sports usually works?
3: Yeah.
2: If everybody thinks you're a dirty player, it's probably because you are. If everybody thinks that you flop too much, it's probably because you do. Mm-hmm. What's wild is that San Antonio has actually shot more free throws in this series than Oklahoma City has. So while the Thunder have a reputation of getting a bunch of calls, I don't know that that actually holds true when you look at how the series has been officiated. How big of a role do you think the guys in stripes are going to be playing in this game?
3: I don't think they play a big role, but I think they will be identified as the difference for whoever loses. Right? Whoever loses, they're going to say, oh, man, the refs didn't help us out, or they called more for the other guy. A lot of times you see the losing team go after the refs as a way to dismiss just getting beat sometimes. So sure. I'd be upset if the refs played a huge part in this. And I think the refs, listen, I think once the playoffs start, officiating is what I was going to say, changes, because the officials let a lot more go.
2: Yep.
3: Typically, and I expect this to be one of those nights.
2: Yep. My bold prediction for tonight, Emmett, is that I think the officiating is going to be a big storyline tomorrow.
3: Mm. Okay.
2: Because I think the way physicality either is or isn't allowed in defending both Shea and Victor is going to be a topic.
3: Mm-hmm.
2: If I was this crew, okay, and I got to look it up. I don't know. I should know, but I don't know who has the game tonight. Emmett, I would let game seven, you got to let guys play, right?
3: Yeah.
2: You got to allow some level of physicality in order to, because if you're the officials, you don't want to be the story by letting Shea or Victor shoot 20 free throws in this game.
3: Yeah, and I remember seeing Hartenstein really, really physical with Wemby. I think you're going to see that again tonight, and I think they're going to let him play. You know, because I don't want to see Victor shoot 30 free throws or SGA shoot 30. I'm not signing up for that. So I think they're going to let these guys play, and that affects the Spurs more than if it affects the Thunder, in my opinion. Because how do you stop Wemby? You frustrate him. You get physical with him. And then you know what's going to happen. And I know he hits threes, and we go, oh man, that's fool's gold. If you turn Wemby into a spot-up shooter, that will benefit the Thunder.
2: Emmett, it is Mark Davis, John Goble, Josh Tiven are the three officials tonight for this Game 7. Mark Davis is known as absolutely one of the best officials in the NBA, and he will be the crew chief. Brian Windhorst, ESPN senior NBA writer, was on First Take earlier this week. And he talked about how the Spurs have been able to make the MVP, at least at times, look mortal in this series.
0: Shea Gilgeous-Alexander in that third quarter was in hell. Now, he is definitely having a little bit of a slump, okay? He is not hitting the shots he normally does, but he has been put there by this Spurs defense. He's got Stephon Castle standing in his jersey, and if he can get around him, he's got Victor Wembanyama back there. And he's trying to get fouled because it's his only recourse. He can't beat that impenetrable force without his full course of help with him, with those other ball handlers out. This is an absolute war.
3: Yeah, they've been, man, one of the things that was most impressive was about game six to me was the defense that the Spurs played.
0: Yeah.
3: You talk about the intensity of the defense was on a 12, and that's from 1 to 10. They were all, you know, turned all the way up, and I expect them to continue that way, but with that being said, it's easy to give that type of effort when you have 20,000 fans supporting you,
2: right,
3: and helping
2: when you're facing elimination and your opponent is not.
3: Exactly.
2: So I would expect this to go both ways. I think the Thunder win tonight, Emmett, because I just think that they have more big game playoff experience and because they're at home.
3: Mm-hmm.
2: However, they are the team that's missing two of their five best guys. Right? The Spurs are virtually completely healthy. So, you know, at some point, I think that not having Jalen Williams is going to come back to really haunt the Oklahoma City Thunder, because he's a max player who is an all NBA player who is their second best player probably.
3: Mm-hmm.
2: And without him, they need Chet Holmgren to step up and deliver some offense for them tonight.
3: Yeah.
2: And his matchup against Wemby, it has not gone great for him through six games. And so maybe though tonight is the night that they unleash Chet and they get a better performance. It's game seven in the West. Winner goes to the finals. It's tonight right here on ESPN Radio, with coverage beginning at 7:30 Eastern Time. 888-SAY-ESPN. Emmett, we've been talking all day about our favorite game sevens. Any sport, baseball, hockey, basketball, football doesn't have game sevens. So
3: yeah, neither does soccer.
2: Yeah. 888-SAY-ESPN. 888-729-3776. And we've got a special guest in studio with us.
3: Yeah.
2: So let's check in and see what's going on with our guy Zaza Pachulia. Zaza, you excited about tonight?
4: Game seven!
3: Still turned up.
2: Boy, he's electric. 888-SAY-ESPN. We'll get to your reaction, and we'll give you our favorite game sevens ever. 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
3: Let's go.
2: Matchup in the Stanley Cup Final. 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

0: fun here at the hockey game. Lots of fun hockey going on.
1: It's time to hit the ice and go around the NHL.
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0: As they say in hockey, let's do that hockey.
1: On Hammer and Emmett.
3: The Stanley Cup final all set. Evan, it is the Carolina Hurricanes in the East. It is the Vegas Golden Knights, VGK, out in the West for the right to lift Lord Stanley's Cup. I'm Aaron Goldhammer. He's Emmett Golden, and it's time for us to do that hockey on ESPN Radio and the ESPN app. Emmett, we're going to start with the Canes, who won to knock the Canadiens out last night. And yeah, they played such a tremendous series. I mean, talk about a dominating performance. They win 6-1 in game 5 to win the conference championship. You know, it's funny, Rob Brind'Amour is probably the biggest name in the history of the Carolina Hurricanes.
4: Mm-hmm.
3: He won a cup for them 6 seasons into his NHL career. He's now been their coach for the last 15 years. And he is on the precipice. He's 4 wins away from getting it done, not just as a player, but also getting it done as a coach.
4: And that would be huge. And you talk about making a statement last night, 6-1. That is a blame. It was, what was it? I think it was 4-0 in the first period or something.
3: Yeah.
4: I mean, they let everybody know we are going to the Stanley Cup final tonight. It's not going any games further. So that was a huge statement from the Hurricanes last night.
3: Emma, definitely Carolina the favorite in this series. They were considered the favorite coming in to the Stanley Cup in the East. You know, a lot of people thought the Avs, who we'll get to in a second, were the best team. But Carolina now is the favorite, not only in game one, but also to win this entire series. But count the Golden Knights out at your own risk. We'll talk more about them in a moment. But, you know, I don't know that I could safely, comfortably bet against Vegas going into this series with the energy and intensity they're playing with.
4: Oh, there's no way in the world I'd vote or bet against them, I should say. Because, listen, they fired their head coach. I believe there was 8 games left in the season, which is crazy, right? Like, what team does that? Well, they hire John Tortorella, and next thing you know, boom, they're in the Stanley Cup final. So I would not bet against the Golden Knights.
3: Let's see here. I was trying to see who is favored in this series, and I'm having trouble seeing it. Do me a favor, James. Bring it up on DraftKings, the official sports book of ESPN, to get the series price. I keep getting total goals scored in the series when I'm trying to track this down. But
4: so right now I could tell you, oh, you're talking about in the entire series. Game one, right now the Hurricanes are the favorite.
3: Yes.
4: On
3: the goal line, and they're the favorite overall in the series. Emmett, let's talk a little bit more about Vegas. You know, they haven't been in the NHL very long, but this is their third Stanley Cup final. They won the cup in 2023. They made the final in their inaugural season, 2017-2018. I think it's safe to say the Vegas Golden Knights, Emmett, are one of the best organizations in all of professional sports.
4: Yeah, they just get it done. And evidently, they're one of the most ruthless organizations in sports as well. They don't care if you are a longtime Golden Knight. They'll cut you. They'll trade you. They don't care. If you're in the playoffs or headed to the playoffs and you're their head coach, they'll fire you. They don't care. They are cutthroat. And it seems like it works for them.
3: Look, I know they may not be likable to people outside of Vegas. You know, Mitch Marner and John Tortorella certainly is a, mm-hmm. you know, a guy.
4: A polarizing figure.
3: Yeah, you can see that.
4: Yes.
3: Whether he talks to the media or not, they've got a draft pick docked from them for blowing off reporters earlier in this playoff run. They are totally motivated. They didn't just beat the Avs, who were considered the best team, Emmett. They swept them right on out of the playoffs. Carolina favored in this series -155 to win the cup. You got to bet 155 to win 100. Vegas +130. You bet 100 to win $130, according to the DraftKings odds. E, let's talk about what happened to those Colorado Avalanche. This is my team, you know, that I grew up loving, and I was making plans for another Stanley Cup parade. There were 2 major issues to me. The goaltending was one. You know, they gave up a bunch of soft goals in that series, and then they finally made a goaltender change for game 4. I mean, at that point, you're down 3-0, and you're really grasping at straws. They got better goaltending finally when they made that change. The other thing is that I just thought, in terms of overall intensity and coaching, I thought Jared Bednar was a Stanley Cup champion. I thought he kind of got embarrassed by John Tortorella.
4: Really?
3: I thought that the VGK was much better prepared and had much more mental toughness than Colorado did throughout the course of the entire series.
4: You know, last time we did that hockey, you went after the goal, you know, the goaltending for the Avalanche. Somebody tweeted at me and was going in on me, like, how dare you say the goaltending hasn't been great? And I was like, that's not me, dog. That was the that was Goldhammer.
3: Well, they made a change. Gold, so what does that tell you?
4: Right.
3: Clearly,
4: right.
3: Jared Bednar agreed with me and not you.
4: Some dude went in on me. That's all I'm saying. I was like, bro, that wasn't me. That was somebody else. But this is why we play the games, right? You know, because there's so many times.
3: And look, the Avs had injuries, like Cale Makar's injury. Nathan MacKinnon, you know, got hurt blocking a shot in the series. But Emmett, you know, I'm not pinning this law. You didn't just lose the series in seven, guys. You got swept.
4: Yeah.
3: So to me, there's something significant going on when you're that dominant a regular season team. You win the President's Trophy, team with the best record, and you get swept out of the playoffs. I think there's got to be some looking in the mirror going on at Ball Arena.
4: Yeah, without question. Without question. But now the Stanley Cup final is set. Carolina and VGK. Neither team touched the conference championship trophy. Which is a superstition thing, right?
3: This is a hockey thing. In football, they do touch them. In basketball, they touch the conference championship. But in hockey, the rule is, Emmett, if you touch the trophy, you're saying that's the trophy you really want.
4: Well, yes.
3: There's only one trophy in hockey you really want.
4: Right. James, come on in and get some of this hockey.
5: So in 2018, the Golden Knights inaugural season, they won the Clarence Campbell Trophy, which is the Western Conference Championship.
3: Right.
5: They touched the trophy.
3: Okay.
5: And lost in the final.
3: Yep.
5: And when did they win?
3: 23.
5: They won the 23.
3: Yeah.
5: They won the Clarence Campbell Trophy, did not touch it, won the Stanley Cup that year.
4: Mm.
5: And then this year, a couple days ago, they won the Clarence Campbell Trophy, did not touch it again.
4: Okay.
5: So.
4: But what if both teams don't touch it?
5: Yeah, I don't know.
3: Yeah,
5: I
3: mean,
5: it's a touch off, I guess.
4: Right.
5: I
4: don't
3: know. Guys, you guys are nuts. The reason why they won in 23 and they lost in 18 is because the team in 23 was much better than it was in 18.
5: I just want to say, it had nothing to do with touching a trophy. I just want to say that in 2008, Penguins touched the Prince of Wales Trophy. Mm-hmm. They lost. They did not touch it. They lost. And the next three times they won the Prince of Wales Trophy, they touched it, won Stanley Cups.
4: And I was playing, I think it was NHL 20, and I had the Flyers. We didn't touch the trophy. We won the Stanley Cup.
3: Do they give you a choice, Emmett, in the game? It's like hit X if you do want to touch the Prince Wales
4: trophy? Nah, they just didn't touch it. They just skated up to it and was like, nah, I'm not touching it. Right.
3: So one other thing that Emmett and I do just as a proviso this time of year, every single year, here on Hammer and Emmett on ESPN Radio and the ESPN app, please remember that it is the NBA Finals. Plural.
4: NBA's.
3: So yes. Knicks against either Thunder or Spurs will be the NBA Finals. And Emmett, the series between VGK and the Carolina Hurricanes is called
4: the Stanley Cup Final.
3: It is
4: not
3: singular.
4: Plural. Yes.
3: Okay? Both are on ABC and ESPN this year. So it is very important that all of America gets
4: correct. You don't want to be at a party calling it the Stanley Cup Finals.
3: Here's the thing. Someone does it wrong in your social circle, around the water cooler or in the break room or at a party or with your friends. Correct them. Make sure you get this right. For Gary Bettman and for Adam Silver's sake, please call it the Stanley Cup Final and call it the NBA Finals. We'll go live to Oklahoma City, where there's a Game 7 next.
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18: It's a winner-take-all Game 7. I'm Chris Smith. The Thunder will be without star wing Jalen Williams because of a hamstring injury for Game 7 against the Spurs in OKC. And ESPN's Tim McMahon says the key for a Thunder victory will rely on the supporting cast of their MVP.
19: They have to have an elite screen game. They have to get stops, hopefully create some turnovers, be able to play in pace. You know, get out in transition, or at least get into their actions early. You know, they he didn't have a great shooting game in Game 5, but he had 32 points. He got to the line 17 times. We understand when Shea's got things going, getting to the line is a big part of his game.
18: 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College football, the NCAA said it would be forced to become the first major American sports league to allow an athlete who bet on their own games to compete. If a district court were to grant quarterback Brendan Sorsby an injunction allowing him to play for Texas Tech this season. A hearing on Sorsby's request for an injunction is scheduled for Monday in Lubbock. On the baseball, where the Pirates host the Twins in an interleague showdown, coverage from the Steel City begins at 3:30 p.m. Eastern right here on ESPN Radio and also over on the ESPN app.
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4: Absolutely.
3: Stars from all walks of life, especially the world of sports, but also the world of entertainment. Did you know that I think it was game 5 of this series, but Mark Kestisher might know even better than me, between the Spurs and Thunder, was being listened to by one Sarah Jessica Parker, who was listening to the live feed of Kesty and PJ calling the game, and then also liked something on social media. Mark Kestisher, do you think about what superstars in the world of entertainment might be listening to you call a game while you're calling the game? Sarah Jessica Parker's a pretty big one.
21: That's a pretty big star. Yeah, no, I don't. I mean, I'm a huge Matthew Broderick guy, so I appreciate that. What you guys don't know is PJ Carlissimo, oftentimes we can't get him to the cabin time because he's a Sex in the City guy. So that's completely false. He doesn't know any movie. He doesn't know any TV show or any song for like the last 40 years. But that would be a great story if true.
4: Oh, that's, I love a guy that like is into nothing but the sport he's into.
21: And nothing.
4: That sounds like PJ.
3: Oh, but PJ's into Italian food. He's got a good Italian restaurant in every city in the world, doesn't he?
21: He's got a literal doctorate in that. You could be going anywhere. You can say, PJ, my family's going on a trip to Vienna, and he's got 5 maitre d's in some osteria somewhere on the Danube. So he's incredible.
4: I love that. I love that. Kesty, you know, this game will be played in OKC. How much do you think that's going to affect the outcome of the game, the crowd, the energy, and OKC playing at home?
21: You know, I think knowing this crowd, which has to be now amongst the loudest I've ever been in, you would think it would be the end all. Plus, we saw Oklahoma City firsthand win 2 game sevens. I hate to bring it back up, Hammer, with Denver had a double-digit lead, if I recall correctly, in the first quarter in that game 7, even though they weren't at full health. But I don't know. There's something about this game. I know the stats are a little odd in the last couple of decades where the road teams have actually had plenty of road success in these game 7 situations. But these two teams, it just feels like a little destiny or kismet that we were getting to a game 7. And it really is, it appears, a battle of wills. And I know it's been the home team the last couple of games. I hope we get a classic. I hope we get a bookend after what we had in game 1. But yeah, technically and traditionally, it feels like, as you guys have said, I'm sure, that the role players play better at home. I don't know if that holds tonight, but they have a great advantage in this building. They've never lost a game 7 at home since they relocated to Oklahoma City.
3: Mark Kestisher with us. It feels even more than a game 7 tonight between the Thunder and Spurs. It feels like instant history, and you can listen on ESPN Radio with the coverage starting at 7:30 Eastern time tonight. Kesty, is Shai Gilgeous-Alexander in a slump, or is it more a credit to San Antonio's defense on him?
21: I think, Hammer, I'd first say I want to credit San Antonio because that's an incredible defense. Only the Knicks have had a better defensive rating in the postseason, and I do think there is a bit of a slump also with Shai, but I got a hat tip to Steph Castle, who, man, he's such a bull. He's so hard to get around, and then if you do get around him, you know, there's that Wembanyama guy kind of shadowing you, and Shai a couple times in this series, you know, has gotten to his spot and has been able to get it done, but also has missed uncharacteristically some shots from there. So I give credit to San Antonio's defense, and I think we're all interested to see how this game is officiated tonight. I thought the officials did a good job not, quote unquote, falling, you know, for Shai, who's so good at, you know, getting in position to get to the foul line. And if I recall, Mark Davis had game 3 of this series And I think it was a good first quarter, but we ended up shooting 66 free throws in game three, 33 each way. So all of that plays in to tonight, you know, how Shea will exert himself and, you know, two MVPs, finals MVP. And now, as you guys said, there's a little chance at history here to keep this train rolling for OKC that we thought could last years and years. And the future is already the present in their rearview mirror in San Antonio.
4: I'm glad you brought up officiating. We know the flopping that SGA gets accused of, but I also feel like, Kesty, if they let them play and they don't have a short whistle, that might benefit OKC, because I think they found that if you can be physical with Wemby, you can maybe get in his head a little bit. Do you think, how do you think they'll call it? And if they are a little loose, do you think that benefits OKC?
21: And I'm 100% on that. I mean, if Hartenstein's allowed to grab and clutch, you know, if Shea can get to his spots and, you know, get up in the air, get guys under him, get in position to get fouled, I think that all does play toward Oklahoma City. This is a really good crew. You know, Mark Davis is amongst the best officials in the league. John Goebel, very respected young official. Josh Tiven, one of my favorite officials in the league. All of them have double-digit finals games under their belt. So I have no doubt this will be officiated as well as any crew you could put out there. But it gets hot under the lights. It gets hot under game seven. And there will be physical play. We know that both ways. You know, two physical teams. That's the biggest thing for me, you know, with the Knicks waiting, and they're in a great position, you know, waiting for Wednesday's game one and trying to figure out where they're going to. But whichever team the Knicks face, and as well as the Knicks have played for the last month or two, it's going to be a big step up in the defense that they're going to see come Wednesday night.
3: Yeah, guys, I heard a story from Brian Windhorst, of course, our colleague at ESPN, that apparently there's a bunch of gear from the NBA that's just waiting right now in Dallas, because it's like equidistant from San Antonio and Oklahoma City. So the gear, Emmett, is just standing by in Dallas, and they got to figure out the outcome of tonight's game seven to know where it goes for Wednesday night.
4: Guys, real quick, I used to work at Dick's Sporting Goods, right? And the boxes come in. You can't.
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0: night and realize how cool it is. Game 7 will be on ESPN Radio with the great Mark Kestisher on the call with PJ. Carlesimo Kesti, thanks for the time and have a great call tonight.
1: I appreciate that, guys. And in my last 10 seconds, if I have it, the guy on the other side on NBC, Mike Tirico, called me in my first NBA Finals game in 2017 to wish me luck, and he said the exact same words. He's like, I know you're caught up in everything, but right as the national anthem ends and you look at Hubie Brown, just take 3 seconds to take a breath and realize how awesome this moment is. So I appreciate that. I appreciated him then, and I can't wait for tonight. And again, I hope we get triple overtime. You know, let's finish this thing off great.
0: Well, look, amen. it's no 2020 sports update on WKNR.
1: Those were great times, but yes, close second.
0: Thank you. That's our guy, Mark Kestisher, who will call the game tonight on ESPN Radio, who used to work at the station where Emmett and I have started doing our shows, 850 ESPN, WKNR Radio in Cleveland. Emmett, I have a feeling that experience is going to play into this. And I just think, you know, as Kesti pointed out, the Game 7 experience for the Thunder is a lot deeper than the Game 7 experience for San Antonio. The Spurs will get there. They'll win a couple of these.
2: Right.
0: But I just don't think tonight is the night for it.
2: Man, experience benefits everybody in every aspect of their lives, right? If you put someone who never did a hosted a radio show before right here in this time slot on Saturday, it probably is not going to go as well as if they were doing this for 5, 6, 7 years and then got the opportunity. It's like that with anything in life.
0: Sure.
2: Definitely when it comes to sports.
0: Folks, you can join Booker T and Brad Gilmore for Hall of Fame's Countdown to Clash in Italy.
2: Yeah.
0: Today from 1 to 3 Eastern Time. So we're all focused on Game 7, but it's a big day in the wrestling world. Let's bring in the great James Steele here. James, what are our big storylines as we head in to the big clash in Italy this afternoon?
3: It's tomorrow. It's tomorrow night. Booker and Brad are on today.
2: Today, 1 to 3.
0: Oh, I'm sorry.
3: Tonight. Yeah, no problem. So big WrestleMania rematch in Italy. We got Brock Lesnar and Oba Femi. We all thought Brock Lesnar had retired after that match in at WrestleMania. He took off his boots and his gloves, laid him in the middle of the ring. But then he came back and attacked Oba from behind a couple weeks ago, setting up their match in Italy. We're supposed to have Roman Reigns and Jacob Fatu in a tribal...
2: Yeah, tribal
3: warfare match.
2: Yeah, yep.
3: I guess the reports are that Jacob Fatu was injured in a house show earlier this week in Italy, so that one might be up in the air a little bit. Not sure, but a tribal combat match to see who is the head of the table between Roman Reigns and Jacob Fatu is scheduled, also for the world title. Cody Rhodes and Gunther for the WWE Heavyweight Championship. That should be a great match there. Becky Lynch and Sol Ruka for the women's intercontinental title also. But
2: yeah, sounds like a jam-packed card.
3: Just an absolutely stacked card.
0: What a card. And can I just say, I don't know a ton about wrestling. I'm kind of not one of the cool kids when it comes to this subject. That Oba Femi's got it.
2: He's got it. Yes,
0: Oba Femi's got it. ESPN and, app. Oh, go ahead, Emmett.
2: I was saying the best thing about wrestling, for those of you who have never watched, you don't need to watch every week. You know, you really don't. You could fire up that ESPN app and watch today because ESPN app is the home of every WWE live event, including this weekend's Clash in Italy, which is this Sunday starting at 2 p.m. Eastern. 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
0: All right, Emmett, we've got an award to give away, okay? It is worst take of the week time. And let me just preface this by saying this is an incredible week of nominees.
2: Yes, it is.
0: It does not even include you calling FUBO FUBU.
2: Did I say FUBU? That's hilarious. Hey, man, for us, by us. You know what I'm saying?
0: The worst, the worst take of the week on Hammer and Evan.

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0: You probably still now, after that production, know what time it is. 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I'm Aaron Goldhammer. He's Emmett Golden. 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Emmett, please explain the worst take of the week to those who have never heard it.
1: Listen, we want the crust, the edges of the bread when it comes to sports takes. You know, that's what we want. We don't want a beautiful-looking sandwich. We want crud is what we're looking for.
0: Look, everybody's replaying the good takes. Those are the plenty. Nobody replays the bad ones except for us. And Mark Zeno was on with us earlier today. He's a very famous ESPN.com sports gambling analyst and bad take enthusiast. And he went off about window seats on planes. This was strange, and it's nominee number one.
2: I am increasingly starting to feel that one of the more overrated things in life is the window seat on an airplane.
1: Like, that's a terrible take.
2: Hold on a second. When you go out to a restaurant and you're going to sit in a booth, do you choose to sit on the inside? No one ever chooses the inside. In fact, people despise sitting on the inside of the booth in a restaurant. Yet you want the inside booth spot on the plane. Look, I have to go to the bathroom too much on a plane. I have to get up. I have to walk around. It's like a caged animal sitting in that window seat. I can't take it.
1: Terrible take. And you know what? I'm glad he had a bad take, because he actually has given us a couple good takes over the past couple weeks.
0: We bring him on for good takes.
1: Hell
0: we bring him on for winners and bad takes, and someone needs to really enforce that with Mark Zeno, our bad take enthusiast. All right, Emma, what do you got next?
1: All right, SGA. He says, man, it's the biggest game of my life.
3: Oh, I'm good. I'm ready to go. Biggest game of my career. Yep, is it the biggest game? It's the next game, and if I lose, my season's over.
4: Game seven!
0: Shay, it's not the biggest game of your career, dude.
1: No.
0: You played game seven of the finals last year. That was the
1: won a ring. That was the biggest game of your life. There's no doubt about it.
0: I don't even know how this possibly could be debatable. It's not the biggest game of his career. It's the next one. That is true, but it's not the biggest game of his career. Emmett, up next, we go to the world of baseball, where Pat Murphy is the manager of the Milwaukee Brewers, and he had a pretty serious reaction. Now, I thought this was fun, the DX chop, the Hingle McCringleberry, but boy, Pat Murphy did not agree.
5: That's not acceptable. Yeah, it's just unacceptable. I don't know what got over him. I mean, he's been an emotional guy, but that kind of thing, that's just not how we do things, and I was embarrassed by it. And, you know, why are we doing it? It's a 6-0 game. What are we doing there? And there must be something deeper that I don't know about. I love the kid. Believe me, I love the kid. There's so much good in this kid. He's been so great for us in so many ways, but that's unacceptable.
1: James, go ahead.
6: Yeah, like, I would have been thrown in jail by Pat Murphy whenever I was in high school. Like, this is, what are we doing here? He's just having fun. Joel Embiid, like, went viral on Twitter for weeks.
1: Right.
6: A couple years ago for doing this.
1: James,
6: why are we taking this so seriously?
1: It's very simple. Pat Murphy doesn't watch wrestling. He has no idea who DX is, what their chop is. He probably thought it was an explicit meaning to it when it was a wrestling thing. So, hey, I get it, but definitely an overreaction in my humble opinion.
0: Bryce Harper uses toothpaste in a very, very weird way. And this is nominated for Worst Take of the Week. As we hear, not that he's nominated. Bryce Harper is nominated, but Chris Canty of Unsportsmanlike here on ESPN Radio gives us the explanation.
7: I think Bryce Harper's a genius. I think he's ahead of the curve. As long as you're not sharing your toothpaste with anyone else, if it's a personal toothpaste, I think this is brilliant.
8: Why?
7: I can't tell you the amount of times that I put toothpaste on the toothbrush, run it under the water, and the toothpaste falls off the toothbrush. I'm just saying, putting it in your mouth, making sure all the toothpaste goes in there, making sure you get a good solution in there, swig it around a little bit, and then use your toothbrush and brush off your teeth. I think it's brilliant by Bryce Harper.
1: Crazy take there by Chris Canty. Let me just give Chris some advice. Chris, turn your water down. You don't have to turn it all the way up to the highest pressure. Just turn it down a little bit and your toothpaste won't fall off.
0: So, Emmett, explain to me what Harper was doing, because I got confused about the nomination. I deserve to get nominated for worst
1: take. He took the tube of toothpaste and squirted the toothpaste in his mouth and then start brushing.
0: No.
1: Yes.
0: No, he didn't.
1: It was, I'm actually concerned about his well-being. Well, like, that's how crazy.
0: I guess that's how you inspire greatness in life. That's how you get, I don't know.
6: Yeah. Who doesn't share their toothpaste with people? If you're, if you have, he has a family, he has a wife, he has kids.
0: He has a big enough contract, he can get everybody their own toothpaste, I guess, Chandler.
1: Yeah, it's still strange, strange stuff. All right, well, how about this? Up next, Pat Costello, who is a producer on Unsportsmanlike, said this is the laziest dinner of all time on Twitter. For people that didn't see this, it was two bananas wrapped in a soft tortilla.
0: No.
1: Yes, two bananas wrapped in... Untoasted. Untoasted. Like, come on, bro. What are we doing here? All right.
0: You're just, he's trying to get attention. I know Patty's trying to get attention, and congratulations. You got mentioned on Worst Take of the Week.
6: Who eats really two bananas at a time, either? That's that's one of the craziest things.
0: James,
6: two bananas?
0: He didn't eat this for dinner. He just did it to try to get a bunch of attention, and we're giving him exactly what he wants. Okay, up next, Myron Metcalf on ESPN Radio. The host of Matt Myron was talking about the enhanced games.
8: I think we're headed toward a world that isn't this, Andre, but where controlled PED use is a thing, where the power brokers get to the point where they say, we can't regulate everything. There's too much happening. Guys are using it. It's looking bad for the sport. Where there's some sort of limit, whether it's recovery-based, strength-based, I'm not sure, that athletes get access to.
1: Yeah, that Myron, there kind of already is that thing, but I got to get this off my... We're not even going to play it. I got my winner, and we didn't hear... as bad as all those takes were, the winner is clearly Kenny Atkinson saying the Cavaliers were actually up 2-1 analytically. That's by far the worst take of the week.
0: Emmett, I agree with you, and we don't even have to play it again because everybody already knows it. Booker T, the Hall of Famer, is next.
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13: I'm John Ryder. We have a decisive Game 7 of the NBA's West Finals tonight at Oklahoma City between the Thunder and Spurs. ESPN NBA reporter Tim McMahon on what needs to happen for San Antonio to

0: McMahon on Amber and Ian, and you can listen to Game 7 of the West Finals right here on ESPN Radio and the app with coverage starting at 7:30 p.m. Eastern tonight with the winner moving on to face the Knicks in the NBA Finals. 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In soccer, it's the Premier League Championship match, and it's at the half. Arsenal leads Paris Saint-Germain 1-0. Baseball, White Sox first baseman Munetaka Murakami has been placed on the 10-day injury list with a strained hamstring. He's tied with Houston's Yordan Alvarez for second most homers in the majors in 20. That's two behind Philly slugger Kyle Schwarber. We have baseball for you today on ESPN Radio with the Twins taking on the Pirates in Pittsburgh. 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
1: 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High stakes, high pressure. 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
4: Oh, yeah! Welcome inside the Hall of Fame. This is the countdown to the Clash in Italy on ESPN Radio, the all-new ESPN app, and Sirius XM Channel 80. I'm the two-time Hall of Famer, man. Booker T, got my man Brad Gilmore here with me. Hey, guys, the show is presented by Progressive Insurance. And if you want to, you know, hop in with us, guys, you know, just call 1-888-729-3766. Oh, yeah, man. And tap in with us, man. Be a part of the show today. That's 1-888-729-3766. And be a part of the show, man. Brad, how you feel, man? Because this is a huge weekend. Is this the biggest thing going today?
5: Yes, it is. Clash in Italy, and I cannot wait for it to go down, obviously on the ESPN app. I mean, it's an international event, and that's something the WWE has done over the last couple years, and they've definitely put a huge priority on reaching the international audiences. And I think that, was it Clash in Paris, I believe, last year, where they had that incredible environment. And we've seen this time and time again when they go international, because the fans over there don't get it as much. They are 10 times more as rabid. Ayo.
4: I can tell you this. The clash shows is a hot ticket. It's a hot ticket. Like you say, when you go across the water like that and the fans don't get a chance to see you, it is a whole lot more exciting, of course, because the fans are so engaged. They want to be a part of the show. And for the wrestler, it's definitely going to be off the chart. And I tell you, like I said, the question is this the most stacked, you know, card post WrestleMania? That's the question.
5: I do believe so. Obviously, we're going to be running down everything. We're going to be also having some great guests join us. Mark Henry.
4: Who that?
5: Mark Henry. We're going to go into the Hall of
4: Fame. I got to talk to Mark Henry.
5: I know you do.
4: But talk to him.
5: This is the Hall of Fame. He's going to bring us into the Hall of Pain. And also, in the next hour, we're going to have O'Shea Jackson Jr.
4: I just did a show just
5: No last Contest week. Wrestling, yeah.
4: Yeah. And I tell you, man, it's so cool to, you know, just kick it with someone like O'Shea, because he is so well-versed, so well-knowledge as far as the game goes. I always say, man, I think he's one of those guys who can actually book a show.
5: Yeah.
4: He's one of those guys who can actually produce a wrestling show.
5: He's smart.
4: I really believe. We got to get him down to reality wrestling. That's what we
5: do. We do. You know what? So we're going to be breaking all that down, and I do want to hit another note here in a second, but I want to say the Hall of Fame is presented by Progressive Insurance. Again, you can call us and talk to us about your opinions on Clash in Italy. That's 1-888-729-3776. That's 1-888-SAY-ESPN. But, Book,
4: yes.
5: Do you know it's been 20 years, according to the Internet, 20 years ago Bologna, Italy, where you competed against Bobby Lashley, of all people, at WrestleMania Revenge Tour.
4: Did I beat him?
5: You know what? I actually don't have that here. We're going to go with yeah.
4: I'm going to tell you, I beat the hell out of Bobby Lashley throughout his career in WWE. I really did. You know, for the King of the Ring tournament, you know, I couldn't have had a better opponent than Bobby Lashley. I'm serious, because Bobby was so young, you know, green in the business, and I got a chance to actually, you know, teach Bobby and really, you know, like hone Bobby. I'm like, bro, hit me, bro. Don't ask me, just do it. You know, it was one of those type of things, man. But nah, man, working in Italy as well. The crowd is always a number one. They're always off the chains, and they give it back to you. But they make you want to go out there and go that extra.
5: Well, yeah, that's what I was going to ask you. When y'all would do, because normally after WrestleMania came the European tour.
4: Yeah.
5: That was always what is 2 weeks after Mania, I believe it always started.
4: Yeah.
5: And so now here we are. This is the second premium live event after WrestleMania, but it's going to be in Italy. What do you remember making those towns across, you know, across the pond, as it were?
4: You know what I'm going to tell you right now? Italy You think New York City, like back in the day where the breakdancing was real, real hot.
5: Yeah.
4: You know, and every train had graffiti on it.
5: Right.
4: Italy.
5: That's how Italy
4: bro,
5: is?
4: Bro, it's graffiti everywhere. Like all through the bridges, you know what I mean? All the overpasses, everywhere. It was graffiti. And that's what caught me off about Italy. More than anything, it had more graffiti than New York City in the days of Beach Street and Breaking.
5: where people have their boom boxes and the cardboard on the, you know what, just the graffiti.
4: No, just the graffiti, you know, and that's what caught me off guard, I think, more than anything, in Italy was how much graffiti I saw everywhere, throughout the city. It was nuts.
5: But you liked wrestling in Europe.
4: Oh man, I loved, you know, going overseas and wrestling, you know, Italy, you know, Germany, places like that. And, you know, Australia. Oh man, especially Australia, you know, it didn't get dark till like 9 o'clock, 10 o'clock at night, you know, something like that. So it's amazing to be able to go. And like I say, it's different as far as the wrestling goes. You don't have to go out and do everything you have to do in the States because.
5: What do you mean?
4: The fans, they just want to love you.
5: They just want to see you.
4: They just want to see you. They just want to be a part of the show. That's why, you know, for a stacked, you know, card like this, the fans are going to get, you know, a treat, man. It's going to be awesome.
5: Oh, the fans are going to be probably doing most of the work, right? They're going to be doing a lot of the work over there. You know, when the guys go to lock up and they get a huge pop, they're going to be like, oh, brother, this is a one-bump match night.
4: The first match, they're going to go out and gauge everything. They're going to test the temperature. It says exactly what do we need and what do we not need to do here tonight. So it's going to be good.
5: Obviously, we're going to be breaking down the whole card. We're going to be talking to special guests, taking your calls, your opinions on Clash in Italy, which will be streaming on the ESPN app, the all-new ESPN app, that is. Was it in Europe where you and Rhino had that match?
4: Yeah. Actually, that was in England.
5: That was in England,
4: in England, yeah. Mm-hmm. And, man, what an awesome crowd. I'd never forget that.
5: Tell the people about it, yeah.
4: I mean, because it was only like a 5,000-seater arena. It was when we were in, actually, we were TNA. And that crowd, before Rhino and I actually touched, half was saying, you know, Booker T. Half would say, Rhino, Booker T, Rhino. And it just went on. It went on for like a good minute or so. And I looked at Rhino, and he looked at me, and we both said, just don't move, brother.
5: Just stay in place.
4: And it was just such an awesome thing to see the fans so engaged. And we went out and had a really good match. And that's something that Rhino and I, every time we are around each other, we, you know, reminisce and talk about that time because the crowd was so rabid. And we came back the next night in that same arena, and they were just as rabid, man. So, nah, man, overseas fans, man, they're awesome.
5: Well, that's why the guys are going to be in for a treat, and everybody's going to be in for a treat for Clash in Italy. But you know what, Book? We're going to be bringing somebody into the Hall of Fame next, who you have a lot of experience with, a lot of history with this man.
4: Yeah.
5: Mark Henry, one of the 10 most important wrestlers of all time, right? We're going to talk to him about that.
4: I put him in the top 20.
5: You put him in the top 20? Top 50, at least.
4: Top 50.
5: Top 50, at least. We're going to be talking to him about all kinds of stuff. 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Yeah, but coming up, the world's strongest man. That's next. 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

0: 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Oh, yeah, man. You hear the music, Brad.
1: One of the best teams of all time.
0: Beat him up.
1: Nah. Break his neck.
0: Knock him down. No, but a good friend of mine, stepping inside the Hall of Fame, Mark Henry, WWE Hall of Famer, actually hosts Busted Open Radio on Sirius XM Pro Wrestling Nation 24/7. Oh, yeah, man. Mark, how you doing, dog? You there?
2: I'm doing good, man. I'm just sitting here laughing at y'all. You beat him up. Hey, break his neck. Hey, I'm going to say, I'm going to have to get a remix made for that song, because now if somebody mess with me, it's going to be call the law. Call the police. Because I'm not fighting nobody. I'm going to call the police on you.
0: Oh, man. What's going on, man? How you feel?
2: I'm feeling good, man. I'm excited for tomorrow. It's been a while. AEW had a really good pay-per-view, and now I'm waiting on WWE to step up and say, hold my beer.
1: Well, I mean, this card, we were talking about in the first segment, Mark. I mean, this card is one of the best post-WrestleMania PLE cards you could have. Out of everything that you're seeing that we're going to get in Italy, which one stands out to you the most?
2: You know what, man, I would like to say it's the title with Cody Rhodes and Gunther. But there's some confusion with who's the baby face and who's the bad guy. But Brock Lesnar and Oba Femi, man, I feel like a old Mike Tyson fight. I almost wanted to go over there and see it live.
1: Those two guys book. I mean,
0: I want to piggyback off that.
1: Yeah.
0: As far as babyface and heel, we don't know. I don't know. It seemed like a resounding chant for Cody Rhodes when he come out the curtain. Are we misconstruing that with something else?
2: No, I'm listening to what Cody's saying. Last night on SmackDown, Cody he basically said he looked down on the Indies. It's been weeks of him saying things. You go back to 3 months ago when he told Nick Aldis, I'm QB1, you work for me. That's heelish. Cody has done that for the last 3 months. And I'm wondering, why is he fat shaming Walter? I can't say Gunther, because the whole time that since the name changed, Gunther's been under 260 pounds. But when he was near 300 pounds and he went by his name, by Walter, performing in front of 250 people on the Indies, I still loved him. It got him his job. Obviously, he had value, but Cody poked fun at that last night. And that's not what baby faces or good guys do.
0: I don't know. I've been one, my mama told me, if you big enough to pass a lick, you big enough to take one.
2: Your mama was right.
0: Right? So, somebody like Cody, I mean, of course you want the guy to be the baby face all the time. But, I think guys like Stone Cold Steve Austin changed that role a long time ago as far as guys, having a edge about themselves. But go ahead, Brad.
1: I actually agree with what both of y'all are saying from different aspects. Because I do like what Mark means from like an old school perspective. Like, the baby face would build up his opponent, right? Build him up so that when he does conquer over him, it's

0: like, oh, wow, he was able to beat Thanos or whomever it was, right? But I think that we've kind of shifted into like a battle rap culture in promos
1: now.
0: Yeah,
1: that's what I mean.
0: I mean, but we even saw it with like Alexa Bliss and Jade Cargill on SmackDown. Like, there's like a battle rap aspect to promos now, Mark. It's not so much building your opponent, you know, it's building them, it's tearing them down.
1: I mean, that's the way I see it.
2: I don't understand it. It's a new cultural thing in wrestling. Some of the things that people say today will get you followed to your car. You couldn't walk to the airport by yourself if you said that about me.
0: Right. And I mean, but you know what, though? Like, there is a certain thing, going back of what you were saying, Book, about, you know, making people feel like there's the real tension between the two,
1: yeah,
0: right? Because you feel like maybe Cody and Gunther has some tension. It was like the build to WrestleMania with Brock and Oba. Like, you felt like it was two guys. Even what Mark was saying about the Mike Tyson feel. Like, you felt like these two guys wanted to just tear each other's heads off when they got into the ring at WrestleMania. And I'm assuming that's also what we're going to see at Clash between those two.
1: Now, you know what? It's going to all boil down to, you know, what happens tomorrow. All right.
0: Yeah.
1: In Italy, inside that square circle, when Cody and Gunther meet in the ring, I think the build up is the payoff normally, in this business. You know what I mean? So, I'm wondering, you know, what's going to happen, you know, at the end of that match, who's going to prevail in that match more than anything, because there's a lot of implications as far as, just say, for instance, if Gunther, you know, go in there and pull it off. You know, if Cody wins, that's one thing. But if Gunther wins, you know, where do we go from there? High implications with Oba Femi, you know, running around, Brock Lesnar back. We got a lot to talk about.
0: Yeah, no, I feel you. Now, Mark, you mentioned Oba and Brock. Let's talk about Oba and Brock for a minute. What did you think of, because you're the king of the retirement swerve. Everybody knows this. So what did you think of the Brock Lesnar leaving the gloves in the ring and then sneak attacking Oba a couple weeks later?
2: I thought it was awesome, because I really thought that that was something that was real, that was impromptu. Brock made that decision, and when he came back, not because it was protest or a legal obligation to do or any of that stuff, I think you can't make Brock Lesnar do nothing. Brock is going to do what he wants to do. So him coming back was on his own volition. And Booker says something that the build-up sometimes is in the or the payoff is sometimes in the build-up. And that's true in some cases. That may be the case in Cody and Gunther, but that's not the case in Oba Femi and Brock Lesnar. That's not the case in Jacob Fatu and Roman Reigns. It's about the outcome of those two matches. I'm really wanting to see not so much just who prevails, but how it's done. Is it a dominating performance like he had at WrestleMania with Oba Femi? Or does Oba Femi get taken into deep water and now he has to rely on skill, not just his strength and his ability to kind of regenerate his power and redirect it at Brock? I want to see what that looks like. Now, Roman Reigns and Jacob Fatu is going to be an emotional fight. There's going to be tears. There's going to be family members that are going to have to make a decision. Do I go with my brother or my cousin? Do I go with my uncle or do I go with my dad? Like, you're going to have to make an emotional family decision. And I hope that the rest of the family shows up and you get to see 30 or 40 family members around ringside to watch the family go to war.
1: Well, that ain't going to happen. I'm going to tell you that right now.
0: That is Mark Henry, WWE Hall of Famer, host on Busted Open Radio on Sirius XM, Pro Wrestling Nation 24/7. This is the Clash in Italy book. Back to you.
1: Now the heads is going to have to go out there and battle it out one-on-one. Tribal combat rules. That's what it's all about. Oh, I'm loving that. But before we get you out of here, what are you thinking about Jay Cargill?
2: I think that Jade Cargill, all the light switches are not on, and she's still good. if you remember Charlotte Flair, when she, her first 3 years, she did a lot of really good and real cool things and had interactions with great wrestlers. But you didn't see Charlotte Flair right away being a contention with Rhea Ripley and a Charlotte Flair. So I feel her being above the curve right now. Still got a lot to learn. There's still things that I see. Like, not only do you have to wrestle for yourself, but you have to make sure that the people that you're in the ring with are able to compliment what you do. She's still, there's people doing things that they don't even know how to handle it because they've never been in a situation with somebody like her. So she's got to learn to be able to lead other people too. And she's probably a year away.
1: You know, I couldn't have said it better. I'm serious. I mean, Jade Cargill, she's definitely special. She needs to, spend a lot more time in the kitchen, you know, learning those ingredients. But definitely she's on the rise.
0: And Mark, I do have to get this in before we let you go, before Clash in Italy, there's a huge, huge night going down tonight for the NBA Game 7. Who you got? You got Spurs? You going to go with the hometown or you got the Thunder?
2: Come on, man. I'm going with the Spurs, man. I'm going with Wimby, the alien. And I think that a lot of the guys that play with him are going to realize 20 years from now, you had the opportunity to be a part of something that was bigger than basketball. This is bigger than basketball. And Shai Gilgeous-Alexander better have all his ducks in a row tonight. And this should be a 40-point, 45-point game type of night for him. Or they're going to lose.
1: All right, guys. Speaking of retirement, guys, we got to let Mark go. But up next, inside the Hall of Fame on ESPN Radio, ESPN app, and SiriusXM Channel 80.
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13: I'm Sean Ryder. 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The reigning champs, the Thunder, battling the Spurs. 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
13: 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And Paris Saint-Germain has just tied Arsenal at 1 in the 65th minute on a penalty kick. In tennis, four-time Grand Slam champ Naomi Osaka has advanced to the fourth round of the French Open to face top-seeded Aryna Sabalenka. Baseball, White Sox first baseman Muna Takamura-Kami placed on the 10-day injury list with a strained hamstring. The slugger died with Houston's Jordan Alvarez for the second-most homers in the majors, 22 behind the Phillies' Kyle Schwarber. Baseball today on ESPN Radio, Twins versus the Pirates. Coverage starts at 3:30 Eastern. Minnesota looking to snap a three-game slide. Golf, round 3 of the Charles Schwab. Michael Brennan, the leader at 10-under.
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0: 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Oh, yes, man. It's going down, y'all. I wish I was in Italy myself, you know. Just one more time. People been talking. Book, can you do it? Can we see one more match? Can we see one more match from Booker T? Well, I'm going to tell you right now, set it up in Saudi. Set it up. And I'm coming back. But nah, man, I don't know. What do you think?
1: Well, you know what? I want to talk about a huge matchup that's going to be going down in just a matter of hours. And I'm not only talking about Clash in Italy. I'm talking about tonight, because the NBA playoffs are on ESPN Radio. 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
0: Gusto!
1: Gusto!
0: Gusto!
1: Shout out to Gusto.
0: Hey, man.
1: I tried to hit a Booker T high note on that one. Game 7! You know, I don't know if I did it as smooth as you.
0: Don't hurt yourself. Those high octaves.
1: I'm more worried about you popping something.
0: You've been drinking tea for the next 7 days. I'm serious, man.
1: Oh, man. Well, let's talk about Brock and Oba, because Mark Henry made a comment who just joined us in the last segment, about it feeling like a Tyson fight. In a way. And I think that Brock and Oba made history, obviously, at WrestleMania, being the first match ever on ESPN broadcast television. And to me, this is, we talked about it in this very show, for our WrestleMania countdown, that the only thing bigger than Brock Oba would be the rematch. Do you feel like this, first of all, it came out of left field. I thought Brock was legitimately done and he retired at WrestleMania. I really did. I think, as I said on our show, on our podcast, the Hall of Fame, I think that Brock was negotiating in plain sight. I really do. I think he was like, hey, you want Brock again? You know what I mean? This is my last date. We need to re-up the paperwork, right? TKO, Ari, give me a shout, brother. We got PLEs to sell and subscriptions. But be that as it may, whatever the case was, we got Brock back in this now rematch with Oba. This is a huge match. This is, again, just like it was at WrestleMania, this is the most talked about match for Clash in Italy.
0: As far as Brock Lesnar go, the contract could have been up.
1: It could have been up.
0: And that was his last match.
1: It could have been.
0: So why not leave the gloves in the ring?
1: Yeah.
0: If that's the last, the contract's up.
1: The contract's over.
0: So hey, he actually was walking. Who's to say that wasn't the finale of Brock Lesnar because of the contract was up?
1: And then they called him. Hey, we got a Brinks truck ready to pull up to Manitoba. Where is he? Saskatchewan?
0: We got a check waiting on you. No. I see Brock coming back and saying, hey, let's do this. Let's do it again. And right now, the speculations. Everybody, and when I say everybody wants to, you know, book the show. Everybody want to write the show. So people are saying, you know, Brock Lesnar's coming back, take on Oba Femi, being they go over there and do it in, you know, in Italy, and you know, Brock Lesnar wins this match, and then they do a trilogy and take this thing to the next level. Okay, now me being a realist, can I see it that way? Yes.
1: Yeah.
0: I could see it that way. But being a realist,
1: talk about it,
0: and really, you know, if I'm going to book the show.
1: If you're going to do it.
0: Okay, I'm going to.
1: You do it.
0: If I'm going to put the booking hat on.
1: You are a booker.
0: If I'm going to book the show, I'm going to look at someone like Oba Femi, and I know I got to make sure I do this thing, and I got to do it right. So I think about, you know, Roy Jones, Antonio Tarver. All right.
1: I'm so glad you didn't say Mike Tyson.
0: Roy Jones and Antonio Tarver. And everybody thought, you know, Roy Jones was going to do it. And then, boom, Roy go out there, boom, get beaten. Then rematch. And then come out there and get slaughtered a second time. And then we, you know what? I even take it even further. You know, Mike Tyson, Evander Holyfield. Mm. We saw Evander Holyfield come out, boom, knock the champ out. We get the rematch. And the rematch just, the thing was, Mike Tyson just couldn't handle the pressure.
1: He couldn't handle the pressure, and
0: everything just went off the rails. Could that be the vision of Brock Lesnar, you know, getting beat by this young man and say, I'm going to come back and get my get back. I'm going to come back and beat him in the middle of the ring. And he takes Oba Femi to the brink. not break Oba Femi, and Oba Femi still walks away and still. How big does that make Brock Lesnar? I mean, excuse me, Oba Femi at the end of the day? Huh? How big?
1: That is a sensational take. That is a sensational take. Because it's true. Oba hasn't lost, right? Yeah, he's undefeated.
0: Exactly.
1: It's hard for Oba to this soon into his run take the L, right? I mean, he's going to lose eventually. He can take an L, and he's going to be fine.
0: He can lose to Brock Lesnar, but I'm just saying that scenario right there.
1: It's a good scenario.
0: For me, puts Oba Femi in a place where, man, he's on trajectory to become the world champion by the end of this calendar year. That's the way I see it.
1: Well, let's hear from somebody who we're actually going to have live on the show later, O'Shea Jackson Jr. He was on No Contest Wrestling, the Rich Eisen show, and he talked about Brock versus Oba, and it's full of shenanigans.
2: I am calling
3: shenanigans.
2: Shenanigans, I say. There's a world where this was what was decided before WrestleMania, that Brock and Oba were going to have their thing that they do, and it's going to last all the way until SummerSlam in Minnesota.
4: It seemed like a natural collision course.
2: Yes.
4: These two.
2: There's a world where all of this was planned. There's a world where, hey, Brock, I know you want that moment, and like that might be what you really feel, but if you go away, it ruins a lot that we had planned, so he came back. Mm-hmm. And there's also a world where they threw a boatload of cash at him and brought him back because we got to end this thing in Minnesota, don't you know? We'll never know. We'll never know. All we can do is watch and enjoy.
1: You know what? I think O'Shea's got a point there, Book, as well. Could I see them ending it, you know, just with the sequel, with the rematch? Yes, I could see that happening. However, with SummerSlam being in Minneapolis, Minnesota, where Brock went to school, where Brock was raised, the hometown, and really, if you look at it historically, Brock Lesnar, as much as Shawn Michaels is Mr. WrestleMania, or the Undertaker stage was WrestleMania, SummerSlam has been about Brock Lesnar. Historically, always. He has shown up in big moments. That's where he and Taker had a series of great matches. He and Triple H had an incredible match there. He and he made his return last year at SummerSlam. That's where he wrecked John Lesnar, closing the chapter at WrestleMania in his hometown.

0: break, we're going to be talking a lot about these two men, Cody Rhodes and Gunther, but I want to know what Cody Rhodes thinks about Brock versus Oba. Take a look.
1: I was set that Brock had retired, and that's good for me because I got two victories on Brock. So the idea that he retired, I can say I got those two victories. Now that I'm not sure really anymore, it concerns me. Brock concerns the entire locker room because he is such a presence. He's so difficult to beat in any aspect of our game, and just a absolutely genius businessman and an unbelievable, unbelievable athlete. But if you saw WrestleMania, I think Oba's got him again.
2: It sounds like Cody Rhodes running scared. he won't Brock Lesnar.
0: Get him up out of here.
2: I'm serious.
0: I figured out how to beat him twice. I can't do it again.
2: I'm done with that. You know, that's what that sounds like to me, man. But now, coming up, guys, will Calling a Truth with Charlotte Flair pay off? That's the question, guys. That's next. This is the Hall of Fame on ESPN Radio, ESPN app, and Sirius XM. Channel 80. Oh, yeah, man.
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0: by Progressive Insurance. Oh, yes, man. Let me tell you, the music has got me hyped. Hype me up. Hype me up.
1: Oh, that's that Drizzy Drake in Future. That's the Ran to Atlanta. You ran to Atlanta a couple times.
0: Yeah, I ran to Atlanta, man. straight to the club.
1: For some lemon pepper wings.
0: Oh, lemon pepper, some of the best lemon pepper wings in the world. Magic wings. Let's just call them that. Let's just say that. But no, I mean, we're talking about.
1: But it makes sense because we're talking about an Atlanta representative right now in Jay Cargill, who's going to be trying to become a two-time women's champ.
0: Talk about the ladies, man. Jade Cargill versus the one I like to call the Rip, Rhea Ripley. One who has been such a standout from day one. We all knew Rhea Ripley was going to be a big, big star in this business.
1: Thanks.
0: From the first day we saw Rhea Ripley, and to see where Rhea Ripley has come from to where she is now is amazing. It truly is. And to be, in Italy, taking on Jay Cargill, Rhea Ripley and Jay Cargill, that's a main event matchup. That's a marquee matchup.
1: Anywhere in the world.
0: And I can only imagine what Jay Cargill is going to come out of that curtain wearing in Italy tomorrow.
1: Oh, yeah.
0: That right there alone is going to be a spectacle. So, guys, make sure you get your cameras ready because this is one you don't want to miss.
1: Well, yeah, what we're talking about, people not be familiar, you know, Jade Cargill, historically in her wrestling career on these big matches, always shows up and shows out with an incredible entrance, incredible attire. Sometimes she's got, you know, her AKA sisters stepping with her.
0: Yeah.
1: Sometimes she comes out like Michael Jackson in the Bad Tour. You know what I mean? You never know what to expect with Jade Cargill, but you know it's going to be something special. And to me, though, that's been not just in her entrance, that's been the story of Jade Cargill. She has been something special. We were talking to Mark Henry earlier in the show, and I actually want to kind of go back to that. He said something that was really, really smart about Jade, and I have a follow-up for it. But here's Mark Henry earlier today on the show.
2: I think that Jade Cargill, all the light switches are not on, and she's still good. If you remember Charlotte Flair when she, her first 3 years, she did a lot of really good and real cool things and had interactions with great wrestlers, but you didn't see Charlotte Flair right away being a contention with Rhea Ripley and a Charlotte Flair. So I feel her being above the curve right now. Still got a lot to learn. There's still things that I see, like not only do you have to wrestle for yourself, but you have to make sure that the people that you're in the ring with are able to complement what you do. There's people doing things that they don't even know how to handle it because they've never been in a situation with somebody like her. So she's got to learn to be able to lead other people too. And she's probably a year away.
1: And what he's saying there, which I thought made so much sense, is she was thrown directly into the deep water. Right? I mean, directly into it. She makes her debut in WWE at the Royal Rumble. A couple of months later, she's already wrestling at WrestleMania, and this is someone who I believe is only 6 years into the business now.
0: Yeah.
1: And the majority of those years have now been with the WWE. I don't know if anyone's been, I think it's only her and maybe Ronda Rousey as far as women thrown into the WWE at the very top of the card almost immediately. Right?
0: Yeah, but we heard Ronda Rousey talk about you need at least a good 6 weeks to work on a match.
1: She didn't need that for Gina. She didn't need a 6 week fight camp for Gina.
0: No, but for Jade Cargill, she has been thrown into deep waters. And
1: thanks.
0: She's been having to deal with it. She's been having to deal with not just going out there and performing, but she having to deal with the criticism of everybody, you know, wanting to see her fail in live, in real time. And that right there today, I give Jay Cargill so much credit for that and that alone. What Mark Henry's talking about is Jay Cargill, all the light switches not being on and her still being able to shine.
1: Great way to put it.
0: But there again, still having so much more to learn. Guiding the match. He's talking about being a general. Something I talk about all the time, being a general in the ring. And I'm going to tell you right now, you don't become a general unless you're under good generals guiding you. All right, that's just the way of the game. You know what I mean? I'm sure the sergeants, you know, looking to become generals, they're sitting under the learning tree.
1: Thanks.
0: Right now, Jay Cargill with Rhea Ripley, who has sit under that learning tree with Charlotte Flair. Charlotte Flair got a chance to sit under that learning tree with many, many others before she actually got there too. So now this is the perfect place for the perfect storm to come out and shine and shine. You saw how I did
1: it. Yeah, it was good.
0: And shine, like new money. So now, man, this is going to be good. This is going to be a huge test for Jay Cargill in Italy, and I'm so looking forward to it.
1: Well, there are a lot of factors at play, and what I want to go to, though, is let's hear from the Storm herself. Let's hear from Jay Cargill. She was on SportsCenter earlier this week, and she was talking about getting her title back. Here's what she had to say.
3: Going after my title, the title that is mine, that I rightfully deserve. Honest, and also, I just seen your recap of our match, and I didn't see any of my major power moves that I've given to her. I don't like that. Come on, SportsCenter, we got to get it together.
4: Hey, listen, I just want to let you know, I don't cut the highlights. I just want to talk to you. You know what I mean? I just want to talk to you.
3: I know.
4: I just want to talk to you.
3: You know, it wasn't the hype piece I needed. You know, I was just seeing her dominate me when the entire time I was dominating her and I was playing with my food and she just got lucky.
1: I like when she call her out. Call them out.
0: It's bias, man. It's
1: bias. Media bias.
0: Look, if I'm coming on the damn show, make sure you have some good highlights of me, man. All right, show some of my good stuff. And if I was Jade, I'd have been highly upset as well. I'm serious, man.
1: And then she was asked if she was worried about any outside interference because we have seen, of course, B-Fab and Meechan on the side of Jade Cargill. But on the side of Rhea Ripley, Charlotte Flair and Alexa Bliss have been getting involved. And here's what her response was if she's worried about any outside interference.
3: They don't even like each other. I mean, it was something to help them survive. But even so, we played them out in that match. We had a dominating match. The girls that I'm with, B-Fab and Meechan, did their job. We learned from our lesson at Mania. And we said that we were going to recoup and we're going to redecorate and we're going to take over the entire division. And that's exactly what we're doing. So I'm not worried about some Charlotte Flair showing up. I'm not worried about some Alexa Bliss showing up. They both can bring, because at the end of the day, I'm Jay Cargill and I can stand toe-to-toe with my two girls against anybody and I'll take on the world.
1: 10 T's down, baby. Jay says she can take on anybody. She's not worried about Charlotte Flair.
0: Yeah.
1: She sure as hell ain't worried about 5 foot Alexa Bliss.
0: Yeah, yeah.
1: Come on now.
0: Yeah, yeah. I like Jay Cargill. I'm serious. I like Rhea Ripley. But I'm going to tell you, I got to give a shout out.
1: Shout
0: out to JC Jane and Fatal Influence. I'm going to tell you, the rock star. Talking about somebody that's looking to take over the whole damn division. There it is, son. There it is.
1: Do you think we see JC Jane? Is that what you're saying?
0: I'm just saying. JC Jane, a rock star flying all over the world. Why not make one stop in Italy to sell that son of a gun out? How about that?
1: Well, you know what? Cody Rhodes, the WWE champion for now, was on Unsportsmanlike, and he weighed in on this match as well. Let's hear what he had to say, and I want your reaction.
5: Hopefully Jade and the other kiddos out there, they seem like they're all doing well. No real bad apples yet. I don't have to disown anyone yet. Here's the thing. Jade, very impressed. I don't think anyone right now is a bigger star in the wrestling space at all than Rhea Ripley. So up against it.
1: Do you think that you agree with that? Nobody in the wrestling world, or especially on the women's side, is as big of a star as Rhea Ripley?
0: That's a great argument. That's a great argument. I'm not going to sit here.
1: She is Drake's muse.
0: I mean, no. I'm going to tell you right now, Rhea Ripley, everybody wants a piece of Rhea Ripley right now. I'm talking about all over the world, Hollywood. Everybody wants, you know, a piece of the Rhea Ripley machine right now. So, no, I'm not going to deny that. Not one bit. Not one bit at all.
1: But do you see Rhea Ripley retaining, or do you see Jay Cargill becoming the champion once again?
0: It definitely could change hands. It's definitely something that could change hands, but it's going to be in Italy. The fans going to be hyped, and I'm going to be hyped. I'm going to be watching. It's because it's going to be good. It's going to be real good. But, guys, coming up, O'Shea Jackson will be stepping inside the Hall of Fame. Guys, this is the Hall of Fame on ESPN Radio, ESPN app, and Sirius XM Channel 80. Oh, yes, man.
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15: I'm Scott Ryder, and trip to the NBA Finals is on the line tonight at Oklahoma City with the Thunder taking on the Spurs, Game 7 of the West Finals, and Oklahoma City will be without star wing Jalen Williams out with that hamstring injury. With more on this decision, ESPN NBA reporter Tim McMahon.
16: The hamstring is not healthy. He wasn't anywhere close to being himself. They were outscored by 18 points in the 10 minutes with him on the floor. He had no burst. He had no rhythm. And really, he had no business being on the floor, especially with this caliber of competition, with the stakes this high. They huddled up, and the determination was made that there was too much risk and no real upside to have Jalen Williams on the floor for Game 7 tonight.
15: And Game 7 of the West Finals between the Thunder and Spurs is right here on ESPN Radio and the ESPN app, with coverage starting at 7:30 Eastern. Breaking NFL news, the Vikings have agreed to terms with Nolan Teasley to be their new general manager. He had been the Seahawks' assistant GM. Champions League final in soccer. Paris Saint-Germain and Arsenal are tied at 1 in the 91st minute in Budapest. Arsenal scoring just 6 minutes into the game. Baseball, White Sox first baseman Munetaka Murakami heading to the 10-day injured list with a strained hamstring. Baseball today, Twins versus the Pirates in Pittsburgh, and on ESPN Radio, coverage starts at 3:30 Eastern. Pittsburgh is 30-28 on the season. One game of the WNBA right now, it's at the half of Toronto Tempo. Lead the Seattle Storm 37-36.
6: Hey, it's Evan Cohen. 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
3: Ay, ay, los pongo a bailar la pelúa. 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

0: Hall of Famer with my man Brad Gilmore, and this show is presented by Progressive Insurance. But we got a man standing in the wing, in the queue, that I say he could be a producer, man. He could be a director. Perhaps he might even want to get his own wrestling company and start calling the shots, because that's what I say. That's what I say. You know what I mean? Don't get your own if you want to complain about something. But my man, O'Shea Jackson, actor, no contest wrestling host on the Rich Eisen Show, joining us now, man. What's going on, dog? What's going on?
1: What's going on, man? How you feeling? Yeah, it's got to be such a flex to come back from a commercial break with a song that's about you. That is crazy.
0: It is, man. That just tells you I'm old. I've been around a lot.

0: Yeah, it's cool. I'm still humble, though. I'm humble every day. I hear something like that, but not. How you feel, man? How you feel?
1: I feel good, man. You know, we got ourselves a nice card for tomorrow. There's a couple of them. I'm not sure what direction things are going to go, which is how it should be. And yeah, you can. And plus, after the event is over, I got the whole rest of my day. I love that.
0: what you know? I know you like really getting deep. You like, you know, like getting into the meat and potatoes and into the weeds with these shows, man. What you most interested in? Which I know I heard you talking about shenanigans. You know what I mean? What you most interested in as far as the clash in Italy?
1: The heavyweight fight. Oba and Brock. I'm really interested in seeing how this is going to go. Oba, you got a situation where he might be coming in a little overconfident. Yeah, if I beat somebody up in under 4 minutes, I'm pretty confident, you know. But Brock coming back, you might say much to his chagrin, Oba has to figure out something, you know. And Brock has to remind people about his resume, his pedigree. You know, I wonder if we're going to see more of Brock getting Oba on the ground, seeing some of that wrestling, you know, that we know that his legend has. So that's going to be interesting. And tribal combat, man. Tribal combat. People don't know what that stipulation means, but it can't be good for nobody involved.
2: That's facts. You know, O'Shea, I'm with you. Those are like the top two matches I'm probably looking forward to the most. When you go back to that heavyweight rematch, is this the biggest rematch in modern WWE history? Brock and Oba?
1: WWE's had some pretty good rematches, man. You know, when I hear the rematch, you know, I think about Rock and Hogan going at it that second time. I remember as a kid, I was like, Hogan for sure gonna get this one out. But, you know, my man Rock prevailed. And then when I think about Cody's rematch against Roman at WrestleMania 40, but as far as, you know, a non-title, this is up there, man. This is going for who's the dominant alpha around here. And it was such a moment at WrestleMania that as performers, you gotta be thinking, how can we go over that? And so you have to be excited as a fan to see, but it's definitely gonna have that feel, that European crowd. It's gonna be electricity in the air. It's nothing that you wanna miss. It's, I know who I got my money on, but I can see it going either way. You know, at the end
0: well,
1: of the
0: got,
1: day.
0: Who you got?
2: You can't tease us like that. What do you mean?
0: Who you got?
2: We're trying to come up.
0: We're trying to do a show here.
2: Come on now.
1: Listen, I got my money on Oba. That's my dog. He's been on the No Contest Wrestling Podcast more than anybody. All right, that's our boy. But that Brock Lesnar, when you let a man go home, get healthy, and he's just been sitting around watching you, he got a plan. He plotting on you. So it's up to Oba to see what that is and still prevail. But Brock Lesnar, every time I bet against him, he seems to show back up. And so I'm biting my nails, man. I ain't got much left.
0: So you say you got your money on Oba. So you're not invested in a trilogy or anything with these two guys.
1: Listen, Brock don't stay down. Even if he lost, I would expect him to come back. You got to put the beast in the dirt, man. And obviously, that 4 minutes wasn't enough. We thought the whole moment would have been something to go into the wrestling history books. But Brock not done. And until we see it really be over, you got to make sure you put him down. We saw Cody. Cody had to go up against Brock time and time again before Brock finally admitted defeat. We don't know where this thing could possibly go, Book.
0: Now, you know what? I said the exact same thing. I said, even if Brock loses, he's not going to go away. It still could be a trilogy.
2: Well, you know what? Let's also talk about the other match that you're really excited about. Jacob Fatu and Roman Reigns, Tribal Combat, World Heavyweight Championship. Is this the time to make the Samoan Werewolf the guy? Is he walking out of Italy with the strap?
1: Now, anybody that know me know I'm a Roman guy. All right. I definitely got a lot of my followers being real ruthless on Twitter during that title reign, you know, that 1,316 days. It's hard for me to go against the Chief, man. I love Jacob Fatu. Jacob Fatu, he's too real for HD. That dude right there is authentically him. And if you can't appreciate that, then I don't know what to tell you. I don't know what type of person you are, but Chief. And also you not only are you going up against Chief, but you've upset the Twins a couple of times, man. I don't know, but we've seen on Raw him go up against all three of them and still prevail. So, you know, Roman, I don't know if you need to come out with a silver bullet or a silver glove. You need something for this werewolf, man. But I'm never going to bet against the Chief, man.
2: That's O'Shea Jackson Jr., actor and host of the No Contest Wrestling Podcast. We're talking about Clash of Italy.
0: O'Shea Jackson, didn't it?
2: O'Shea Jackson Jr.
0: I didn't say Junior. I didn't put the Junior in there.
2: Oh, well, yeah. Right,
1: you got to put the Junior or the male go to him.
0: My bad. Yeah. look here, you know. I'm a realist.
2: Yeah.
0: You know what I mean? I'm a coach. You know, I'm a trainer. I've been doing this thing for a long time.
2: Thanks.
0: And I can see when a man is kind of like losing his mojo, losing a step. And I watch Punk versus Roman. And I'm going to tell you right now, it was one of the perhaps top five, you know, greatest, you know, WrestleMania matches that we've ever seen.
2: I agree.
0: And I'm going to tell you right now, When Taker and Shawn Michaels had that match at 25, that was perhaps, you know, top five, you know, WrestleMania matches of all times as well. Both of those guys was on their way out of the door at that time. You sure you do not see Jacob Fatu? I'm talking about putting Roman Reigns out the door and taking that tribal chief spot. Because me, for some reason, I can feel it in my bones. I can feel something about to happen. It's about to be a big shift. How you feel about that?
2: I think that's called arthritis book. But go ahead, O'Shea.
1: Listen, Jacob Fatu, you ain't got arthritis book. Don't let him talk to you like that, man. Jacob Fatu, he came on my show and scared me, man. He came on No Contest, and at the end of that interview, I looked at my podcast partner, TJ. I said, hold on now. He said, I didn't bring my kids down here to watch their dad just wrestle Uncle Roman. I brought him down here because I'm winning that title. I looked over at my podcast partner. I said, hold on, this is kind of disrespectful. I don't know how I feel about this right now. And you letting something like that get his get back? I'm hoping the Chief and the Usos, they got a plan, because now this dude is showing fangs beyond just a family discussion. You know, he's the way that he's talking, the way that he's acting, the way that he's moving is a little bit more ruthless than he did prior. So it's going to be something to watch, but the numbers game has always been the thing in wrestling. And I still think Chief has the numbers game. Like I said, tribal combat, I don't even know if the Usos are allowed to be there. I don't know what it means officially, but I know it means violence.
2: I agree. Jacob Fatu, he's from the Bay. He's too hard for the radio. He's the real deal, and I think he's going to walk out of Italy, bro.
0: I appreciate you, but it sounds like you agree with me, but I appreciate you for stepping inside the Hall of Fame, getting your champagne wishes and caviar dreams, bro.
1: Oh, absolutely, and you know, I need to see Sol Ruka get that title, right?
0: Oh, you know what? It can happen. It can happen. We're going to see. Yeah, but we appreciate you, bro.
1: Absolutely, man. Anytime you need me, Book, I am there.
2: We appreciate you, O'Shea.
0: O'Shea Jackson Jr. Hey, guys, will there be a new tribal chief crowned in Italy? That's next inside the Hall of Fame on ESPN Radio, ESPN app, and Sirius XM Channel 80. Oh, yes!
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1: Mm-hmm.
0: As good old JR would say, business is about to pick up. Yeah, man, I'm talking about tribal comeback rules. Jacob Fatu versus the man Roman Reigns himself.
2: What's so funny is, like, you know, when you're in like the wrestling bubble, sometimes you think that everybody knows what you're talking about when you reference something. And I did a JR name reference the other day where I said that's going to be a slobber knocker, and people looked at me like I was crazy. They're talking like, "What about? The hell is a slobber knocker? What are you talking? Can you even say that? Is that something bad? Is that a euphemism of something? No, bro. That's a fight. It's a knockdown, drag out fight." My favorite JR quote was, "That boy there's tougher than a $2 steak."
0: Like I say, the thing is, my business is about to pick up. You got to say it like that too.
2: You can't say it. You can't say business is about to pick up.
0: Pick up.
2: By God Almighty, that man has a family, and that's we're gonna hear all of that. We're gonna hear all of that in tribal combat. I mean, because that's this kind of match. You know what I mean? Because the family is gonna be involved in tribal combat. We're talking Jacob Fatu. We're talking Roman Reigns. The tribal chief stands tall again, but we know something about the Samoan werewolf up close and personal. We've seen him in action. You know, before he made it to the WWE, we saw him all around Reality of Wrestling. One of the great matches in Summer of Champions history against Ryan Davidson. Shout out to the Bear. And you know what? He's going to go out there and try to get the biggest title that he possibly can. And that's the world's heavyweight championship. And he was on SportsCenter earlier this week, BT, and they was asked about his preparation for tribal combat. Here's what he said.
3: Well, see, this is the thing about tribal combat. You can't really prepare for a sticky situation like this. When it comes to our bloodline, when it comes to our culture, when it comes to our family, we're the only ones that's able to go within the tribal combat and do what we and do what we do, you know, at such a high level, at such a great stake right now, you know, at Clash of Italy, especially going there for the first time.
2: Boom. You see, you can't prepare for something like tribal combat. Can't prepare for it. We've only seen, I think, one other tribal combat match, and that was WrestleMania 40 in Philadelphia. Cody Rhodes, Roman Reigns, tribal combat. And what happened to Roman that night? Roman lost. He lost in tribal combat. Actually, Cody Rhodes was on Unsportsmanlike. He spoke to that point, Book.
4: I think Roman Reigns versus Jacob Fatu is very interesting.

0: I don't know if I would have made the call to do the tribal combat if I'm a Roman Reigns, just because it behooves Jacob Fatu. And you know, sometimes you can feel when it's somebody's night and it's coming and it's coming, and they're in wrestling, you can make a mistake so easily. I think it might be Jacob Fatu's night coming up, which would really ultimately change the whole dynamic of WWE right now. Roman is world champion. People are loving it, and he's back in a way. So I don't know if I would have taken up Jacob Fatu in a tribal combat, but we'll see.
1: So, I mean, I don't know, Book. How do you see this tribal combat going? Does it favor, that's the question, does it favor Jacob Fatu, or does it favor the champion Roman Reigns?
2: You know, I don't look at it as far as it favoring one side or the other or anything like that. I look at it as Jacob Fatu, that Samoan werewolf. I look at it as Jacob Fatu looking to take Roman Reigns' spot. That's what it's about at the end of the day, man. This is a major, major deal for somebody like Jacob Fatu, somebody who came up out the mud. A guy who's been fighting and scratching and clawing to get to this position. I mean, hell, we worked with Jacob Fatu at Reality Wrestling before. I mean, and it seemed like it was just yesterday that this guy couldn't even pay his rent.
1: Yeah.
2: And now he's in a spot to where if he wins this match, this is like winning at Wimbledon. You know, this is like winning a major, you know, in the PGA. You understand what I'm saying? You win this match right here. If Jacob Fatu wins this match, it changes his whole life from this point on. So the stakes are very, very high. So that's the way I look at it.
1: This is Hall of Fame's Countdown to Clash in Italy on ESPN Radio, the all-new ESPN app, Sirius XM Channel 80, and tune in. Booker T, Brad Gilmore, we're talking about tribal combat that's going to be going down between Jacob Fatu and Roman Reigns for that championship. You know what, Book? 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I don't know. They might not be able to wrestle anymore after tribal combat. Peter Rosenberg, friend of the show,
2: Rosie.
1: Shout out to Peter Rosenberg, who's got a new podcast, by the way, y'all should check out. But he was on, he was talking on SportsCenter, cause he is a WWE analyst, host on 880 ESPN NY. He was talking about what does tribal combat mean. Here's what Petey Boy said.
3: No one knows the answer to this. If you try to go find out exactly what tribal combat means, you will see different things. You can't be 100% sure, but you can be sure of one thing. It is going to be incredibly intense. I mean, the fact of the matter is, you know, what we've seen played out on television has been action-packed and exciting. But my favorite thing about it is the fact that this really does tie in to the Samoan culture that these guys share. So, you know, when it comes to this match and their real life history that goes back decades, it's going to be incredibly special.
1: It's going to be something to see, Book. It really is going to be something to see. But you know what? That Samoan werewolf, he has a proclamation that he made that he's putting his name on, his reputation on. He's guaranteeing something's going to happen at the Clash in Italy. Here's what he said on SportsCenter.
4: Man, the only difference is we're doing the rematch, tapping in, following the code of the bloodline rules. And I'm definitely walking out this time heavyweight champion.
2: Code of the bloodline rules.
1: Code of the bloodline rules.
2: What is that?
1: I don't know. See, that's what Peter was talking about. We don't really know what tribal combat is, other than we know it's tribal combat.
2: Somebody need to get me a damn handbook because I want to know what that means. You know what I mean? Come on.
1: You know, he's from the Bay, so they have their own way of talking out there. You know what I mean? Yeah. I don't know exactly what he means. But
2: code of the bloodline rules. Oh, all right. Go ahead.
1: But if you had to make like a prediction, you feeling the winds of change or what?
2: Like I say, this is a big moment. And when I reference, you know, stuff like, you know, winning the PGA, like I say, those guys look like kings, man. Those guys live like, all they got to do is win one major, and they accept. You know what I mean? So, for me, if Jacob Fatu wins this match, he's exempt for the rest of his life. He's a major, major star. He's the guy to beat the guy.
1: Yeah.
2: You know what I mean? That's like the lineal champion.
1: Yeah.
2: You know what I mean? So no, nah, man, that's the way I see it. Yeah.
1: Oh, man, it's going to be one of those matches that I think, when all is said and done, and by the way, we should make note that there is some rumors out there that
2: rumors.
1: Jacobs not going to walk in 100%. He might not be 100% come the
2: Look,
1: match.
2: Man, we never walk in 100%. We always walk into a match bruised, battered, and torn. You know what I'm saying? But that's just what it's all about, man. That's what it's all about. But the question is, has Cody Rhodes been a bit too heelish? I want to know. That's coming up next here inside the Hall of Fame on ESPN Radio, ESPN app, and SiriusXM Channel 80. Yeah.
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15: I'm Sean Ryder with breaking NFL news. The Vikings have hired Nolan Teasley as their new general manager. He spent the past 13 seasons in the Seahawks organization, including the last three as Seattle's assistant GM. In the NBA, it's a decisive Game 7 of the West Finals tonight. The Thunder looking to head back to the finals if they can knock off the Spurs, and it's on ESPN Radio and the ESPN app with coverage starting at 7:30 Eastern. The winner, of course, will take on the Knicks in the NBA Finals. New York head coach Mike Brown how they work so well together. It's

0: starts with Jalen, and it trickles down. Everybody else understands that, you know, if you sacrifice, it's going to help bring the group together. If you believe in your teammate, it's going to help bring the group together. If you go out and you compete, it's going to help bring the group together, you know, and all those things are happening while everybody's keeping it real with each other.
1: The Knicks have won 11 straight games this postseason. A game one of the NBA Finals is on Wednesday night, and every game of the NBA Finals is on ESPN Radio and the app. The soccer, the Champions League Final, they're in extra time in Budapest. Paris Saint-Germain and Arsenal tied at one. One game of the WNBA right now, it's late in the third quarter in Toronto, where the Toronto Temple lead the Seattle Storm 57-53. White Sox slugger Munetaka Murakami will be sidelined 4 to 6 weeks with a strained hamstring. He's tied for second in the majors with 20 home runs. In tennis, four-time Grand Slam champ Naomi Osaka advances to the fourth round of the French Open.
2: Hey, it's Evan Cohen. Coming up Monday, we'll continue to react to the NBA playoffs and look ahead to the finals, and I'll tell you if the Knicks can finish the job. 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

0: the Clash in Italy on ESPN Radio, the all-new ESPN app, and Sirius XM Channel 80, man. Oh, yes. It's about to get busy. It's going down tomorrow, guys. Do not miss out. Do not get shut out. One match we definitely got to talk about. One match we definitely got to talk about.
1: Which one
0: the
1: is that?
0: The prodigal son made his return to the WWE in grand fashion. Didn't immediately become the champion, but went on to becoming world champion, completing the story, and that is one Cody Rhodes. Got to give it up to Cody. Got to give it up for Cody Rhodes, the guy who did it his way, did it the hard way. Really made his star shine brighter by stepping away, going out there and really putting in some work and coming back and being seen as the champion that I always thought this was the Cody Rhodes, the version of Cody Rhodes that I wanted to see, a guy that's in that top spot, a guy that's, you know, running the place, taking on a guy, though, like Gunther, who has literally come along and taken the game by storm. From a heels perspective, Gunther is that throwback.
1: Yeah.
0: He's that guy that he's not looking, you know, for how many T-shirt sales or anything like that. He's about making you a little uncomfortable, just like, say, for instance, when you walk in and you walk, just like, say, for instance, at the hotel bar or anywhere, when you walk in and Gunther's there, you feel a little uncomfortable.
1: Yeah.
0: Just because you could tell by the way a man walk, you know, if he can handle himself. That's Gunther. This is going to be a big match in Italy. Cody Rhodes versus Gunther. How you see this going?
1: You know what? This is one of those ones that kind of sneaks up on you. And when I started thinking about when we were going through the show today and I was thinking about each of the matches, you know, I really feel like this, we could be on the precipice of a title change and it being the Gunther show. And you're right. You know, Gunther, he's an interesting guy when you think about wrestling. He is a throwback. He's not someone who's extra flashy. He doesn't do anything over the top. You're not seeing him dive off the top rope. He's just, you know, he's like Jokic, right? From the Nuggets. He's kind of like, as an NBA comparison, he's like, I'm in the paint. I'm going to get mines. I'm not worried about any of the flash, the pomp, the circumstance. I'm going to go out there. I'm going to win titles. I'm going to be the MVP. I'm going to be the one you can count on. I'm going to be the one who's going to put in the five-star performance every single time. And that's what Gunther had done. I mean, 2025 was the year of Gunther. It really was. When he looked back at last year, retiring Goldberg and then John Cena, kicking this year off with AJ Styles. Then he has the match with Seth at WrestleMania. This, to me, though, is the reset. And I feel like Gunther, I feel like he's walking out of Italy the WWE champion.
0: I don't see why not. If he does walk out, I'm not going to be surprised.
1: I won't be surprised
0: I'm not going to be surprised or anything like that. This dude has definitely changed, you know, the way a lot of people look at the game, you know, because like I said, when you look at Gunther, you look at him a certain way. I remember after WrestleMania, one of the Manias, probably last year, I remember coming into the bar, and I remember seeing Gunther sitting there, and he had a nice suit on, and he was having a drink, and he looked like a, you know, like a grown man, like somebody, like who is this guy? That, it was like one of those type of deals. Like I say, this is a guy who has definitely stepped into this game, you know, but I think it's that culture that he comes from more than anything.
1: Thanks.
0: I think across the pond, those guys look at this business so different than a lot of times the way we do. I was watching Gunther, and he was talking about working on the pressure of, you know, his right-handed chops. And then he came over here, and he felt like, you know, that wasn't enough. So he had to start working on his left hand, you know, to make it stronger. And I'm like, wow, that's something that's very, very unique for him to actually think about, you know, because most wrestlers just
1: I'm going to throw the right because I'm a righty.
0: Exactly.
1: Throw the left because I'm a lefty.
0: Exactly.
1: Yeah.
0: You know, so, but Gunther is definitely a guy that's been a highlight in the WWE, as well as I got to give him a lot of credit for getting himself in the best shape that he possibly can to go out there and perform at the top level. And I know a lot of people might say, oh, man, you know, I liked him, you know, when he was heavier. Okay, fine. That's fine. I'm talking about Gunther getting himself in the best shape that he possibly could get in order to be the best version of himself.
1: Yeah, and Gunther doesn't give a damn if you liked him when he was bigger or smaller, in between.
0: Yeah.
1: You know what I mean? He cares about his work inside that 20 by 20. He's not Twitter fingers. You know what I mean? He's not trying to figure out what he's going to put on his IG live this week, right? He's going to go in there and handle business. But you know what? He also had some words for Cody Rhodes on No Contest Wrestling. Shout out to TJ and O'Shea. This is what Gunther was saying about Cody in a response to Cody on No Contest Wrestling.
2: I got 30 minutes here with you. I got requested to do this interview because it's a big match. Of course I do it. It's part of the profession and I honor that. But obviously Cody finds some way to get his face inserted into the 30-minute window that I have with you guys. That just speaks about everything I mentioned about Cody, about the attention seeking. Always finds a way to get the spotlight on him. And then secondly, yeah, you know what? I think Cody is right. I'm sitting here because I'm wrestling Cody for the WWE Championship. The difference is, if I would not sit here with you, I would do something else in my life and I would be very happy and confident with that. The issue is, if Cody is not on those rounds that are so much fun, then he's sitting at home worrying, crying a little bit that he doesn't get the attention that he wants to, that he needs.
1: And this was him responding to what Cody Rhodes said on No Contest Wrestling, on the Rich Eisen show, rather. Here's what he said. Cody.
3: No, I would tell him to enjoy his time with you guys. Enjoy making the media rounds. This is some of the most fun you'll ever have. And he's getting to do that because he's wrestling for the richest prize in our game at Clash in Italy, which in my mind is starting to become one of the big four. And it only continues if he leaves Italy with the title. And as you know, and as O'Shea knows, I am easy to find and I am hard to beat. So, if he's to take the title and Clash in Italy, then he can be the one to come back on your show and have it. But I think the way it will go is you'll talk to him. It'll be a great conversation. And then hopefully I'll show up in a few weeks and I'll have the title in tow and it will be a better conversation.
1: And to me, Book, that actually does lead some credence to something that we were talking about earlier in the show with the WWE Hall of Famer from Busted Open Radio, Mark Henry. Mark Henry said, has Cody been a little bit too heelish? Have people been listening to what Cody's been saying? Let's refresh the audience's memory. This is what he said earlier in our first hour. Mark Henry.
4: No, I'm listening to what Cody's saying. On SmackDown, Cody, he basically said he looked down on the indies. It's been weeks of him saying things. You go back to 3 months ago when he told Nick Aldis, I'm QB1, you work for me. That's heelish. Cody has done that for the last 3 months. And I'm wondering, why is he fat shaming Walter? I can't say Gunther because the whole time that since the name changed, Gunther's been under 260 pounds. But when he was near 300 pounds and he went by his name, by Walter, performing in front of 250 people on the indies, I still loved him. It got him his job. Obviously he had value, but Cody poked fun at that. And that's not what baby faces or good guys do.
1: So, I mean, there's a lot to talk about with Cody Rhodes. 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
4: Obviously, he had value, but Cody poked fun at that. And that's not what baby faces or good guys do.

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1: In a pass lick, you're big enough to take one. I'm not going to just sit here and take it and then turn the other cheek. I'm not going to do that. You know, so my thing is, Cody's doing the right thing. Cody's doing the right thing as far as going out there, stepping to someone like Gunther, because I'm going to tell you right now, I don't think you can play passive with somebody like Gunther, all right? I think you got to meet Gunther, front and center, head to head, because he's that type of guy. Is it going to be a war? Yeah, it's going to be a war, but it's got to be that war that I'm willing to go in here and have. So that's the way I look at that.
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0: 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Hey, ESPN Radio, the all-new ESPN app at Sirius XM Channel 80. It's your boy Booker T with Brad Gilmore. We're getting close to wrapping this thing up, but we got to talk about one more big match that's going to be going down. And this match has a lot of, ramifications. That's one word I could use. This is a big night. Becky Lynch versus Sol Ruka. This is a big night. Not for Becky Lynch, because she's been in this situation so many times.
1: What did you say earlier? Exempt. She's exempt.
0: She's exempt. I mean, she really is. But someone like Sol Ruka,
1: yeah,
0: heading into a matchup like this, she haven't had the best start on the main roster. It's been rocky, and the internet would not let up as far as Sol Ruka go. But I backed Sol Ruka this past week as far as being someone who's still learning this business, and she's going to make mistakes. And you have to make mistakes in this business to get to that next level. But let me tell you right now, you cannot make too many mistakes.
1: Mm-hmm.
0: All right? When you start making too many mistakes, that's when the higher-ups, the powers that be start looking at you a certain way. They got to be able to trust you to go out there in those pivotal situations and be able to figure it out. Sometimes, the play might not be the play that's working, and you might have to call an audible. That's what Sol Ruka is definitely going to have to be able to put herself in that position and be able to manage that position as well. And I'm going to tell you right now, she cannot have a better person to do it with than Becky Lynch. One of the ones I call a real true general in this business. Someone that's going to take you under their wing and really just hang on. All you got to do is just hang on and I'll get you there. All right? Just listen and know when I'm giving you the keys and when it's time for you to drive. That's Becky Lynch. So my thing is this. This match right here has a lot of implications.
1: I think it has a huge amount of implications. And I agree with you. It's more on Sol Ruka. As we alluded to, rumors going around that maybe she's not 100% Sol Ruka. And, we'll find out what actually happens when the bell rings in Clash in Italy. And hopefully that match still goes on and it's still,
0: And just think about this for a minute. With Sol Ruka having gone through what she has already, having a match like this, a marquee matchup like this in Italy at the Clash, and to not coming to a match like that 100%, all right? But knowing I can't miss this show. I got to do this, all right? How much pressure is that putting on Sol Ruka to still go out there and perform at the level that we've been seeing her perform at for quite some time in NXT? And now she's on the main roster. And you got to be able to do it in real time.
1: That's a ton of pressure. It really is, especially for a young performer, a young athlete, a young superstar in the making like a Sol Ruka. Sol Ruka has like those intangibles, right, that you understand why the call-up came when it did. You understand why the people in NXT got behind her. And, she's got the vibes. She's got the charisma. She's got the finisher. Everyone loves the Soul Snatcher. You know what I mean? It can, as we've seen, sometimes be difficult to hit perfectly every single time.
0: Yes.
1: And she's had a couple fumbles with it. We just have to be honest. We have to call balls and strikes here. She's had a couple fumbles with it. Now, to me, I think this would be a huge momentum killer if not only is she not able to go in 100%, if she's not able to go in at all. I would really hate that for Sol Ruka. It's just one of those terrible timings, right? Because this is that moment, too. Cody Rhodes calling Clash in Italy one of the big four pay-per-views now. Let's go under that assumption. This is one of the four biggest shows you can be on in the calendar year for the WWE. And you want to be able to go back there and change the whole conversation. Change the narrative. Say, you know what? No, I am ready for this moment. I'm ready for the attention. I'm ready for the spotlight. And I'm going to do it against one of the very best the women's division has ever had in the man, Becky Lynch. Big time Bex. I'm going to show y'all that y'all are out there. All the people who are chirping on socials, y'all are wrong. So I want Sol to have that opportunity. Hopefully that she does. I mean, and even in defeat, like you say before, even in defeat, she can be elevated to the next level.
0: Your loss has got to be better than your wins.
1: Thanks.
0: All right? I'm not, worrying about if Sol Ruka goes out here and loses this match or anything like that. I'm thinking about the performance that Sol Ruka go out and give to the people. Not just give to the people, but, get herself back on track, get that stain, that bad taste out of your mouth, more than anything. And that's what we're always looking for, man. I got to go out here and, get the people going. I got to go out here and really knock this thing out of the park. You know, man, this got to be my night. For Sol Ruka, all she has to do is just go out there and do something that we've talked to young wrestlers about all the time, and just slow it down. Just slow it down and execute properly. That's what Sol Ruka needs to do more than anything. And like I say, with Becky Lynch, I'm gonna tell you, ain't nobody better than Becky Lynch as far as being in situation and knowing how to handle that situation. I'm gonna tell you right now, Becky Lynch is gonna do more for Sol Ruka than perhaps anyone has ever done for her in this business to this point.
1: Yeah, I would think that if I was a talent, coming up and I got the call up and my first big program is going to be with Becky Lynch, I would think, oh man, this is the greatest gift I could possibly be given.
0: Yeah, yeah.
1: Not only is she a star and got big name recognition, there's a title on the line, but she also knows what the hell she's doing.
0: Yeah, but Sol has to be someone like me, when I had my first big match, with a big star, from the WWE, and I went up to him and I said, Mr. Wolf, could you please just guide me through this match? You know what I mean?
1: Talk about the legend Dusty Wolf.
0: The legendary Dusty Wolf, who never won a match, in WWE. But like I said, I knew he was smarter than I was. And I said, Mr. Wolf, if you could just guide me through this match, I really would appreciate it.
1: And what did he say?
0: I can do that for you, kid. Hell yeah, kid, I can do that. And he went out there and got me through that match so much better than I actually could have done it myself.
1: Talk to it also. For a while in WCW, you were kind of in the Becky Lynch position as the one who said, I'm going to go out there and get you a contract.
0: Oh,
1: tonight,
0: man,
1: kid.
0: You know, that's what my job was back in WCW. That's
1: yeah.
0: That started as far as I knew I was going to be working with a lot of guys that wasn't, on my level or anything like that. But it was my job. It was my job to make that camera see it as if these guys were on the same level as I was. So that's what Becky Lynch does so well. She came down to NXT and she got a chance to do it with Roxanne Perez before Roxanne made her transition to the main roster. And I'm gonna tell you right now, Roxanne couldn't have been in better hands with anybody other than a Natty Neidhart, someone like that, to help her get to that next level and to understand what it means to work at that next level perspective, Becky Lynch, Sol Ruka, that match could steal the whole show. I'm just saying.
1: It very well could. I also want to remind our listening audience right now that you can tune into baseball action today as the Pirates host the Twins. Coverage will begin at 3:30 p.m. Eastern on ESPN Radio and the ESPN app. Book, we've gone through our predictions so far of this show.
0: Predictions.
1: So I want to know your final predictions for Game 7 of the Western Conference Finals. Wemby, SGA, Thunder, Spurs, who you got?
0: Man, I'm going with the Spurs, man. The Spurs, that boy Wembley is, Wemby is special, man. He's a special talent. I've never seen a big man like him in this business.
1: I'm with you. He is the alien for a reason. He is the alien for a reason. But I think sometimes in these big moments, especially in Game 7 moments, that experience matters. Even though they're a young team, the Spurs have gone through this before. The Thunder have gone through this before. They're trying to back-to-back and get the Knicks up out of here. So I think the Thunder's going to do it.
0: Yeah,
1: I want San Antonio.
0: Well, guess what?
1: What?
0: The Hoop Collective Podcast will get you guys ready for Game 7 of the Western Conference Finals. That's next here inside the Hall of Fame on ESPN Radio, the ESPN app, and SiriusXM Channel 80. Oh, yeah!
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19: I'm John Ryder. We have a decisive Game 7 of the NBA's West Finals tonight at Oklahoma City. The Thunder taking on the Spurs. ESPN NBA reporter Tim McMahon. What needs to happen for the reigning champs, Oklahoma City, to win, advance to the NBA Finals?
20: They have to have an elite screen game. They have to get stops, hopefully create some turnovers, be able to play in pace, you know, get out in transition, or at least get into their actions early. You know, they he didn't have a great shooting game in Game 5, but he had 32 points. He got to the line 17 times. We understand when Shea's got things going, get him to the line is a big part of his game.
19: And you can listen to Game 7 of the West Finals right here on ESPN Radio and the app. Coverage starts at 7:30 p.m. Eastern. Thunder will be without star swingman Jalen Williams for this game with that lingering hamstring injury. The Vikings have hired Nolan Teasley as their new general manager. He spent the past 13 seasons with the Seahawks organization, including the last 3 as an assistant GM. In soccer, in the Champions League final, Paris Saint-Germain and Arsenal were tied at the end of extra time. They went to a shootout. It's being decided on penalties for the first time in 10 years. In tennis, defending French Open champ Coco Gauff is defeated in 3 sets in her third-round match, 28-seeded Anastasia Potapova. One game of baseball right now. White Sox going for a 4th straight win. Lead the Tigers 2-1 in the 3rd inning in Chicago.
21: It's resident Super Bowl champ Chris Candy coming up Monday from the NBA to the NHL and everything else in between. I'll react to it all in my Upon Further Review at 7 a.m. Eastern. 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
1: Hello and welcome to the Hoop Collective Podcast. We talk about the NBA, which we're doing just after midnight on Friday morning. Joining me from New York City, where he was covering the blow-by-blow of the lottery reform today, and I'm sure loving every minute of it, Tim Bontemps.
2: Hello, everybody.
1: Is it true that your son, Dorian, made his debut on an NBA Zoom today to ask questions about the lottery reform?
2: I don't know if it was his debut, but he was on the Zoom, and he didn't fall asleep, and he didn't cause a ruckus. So I'll take that as a win.
1: I think I would have fallen asleep. All right, joining us from San Antonio, where he always causes a ruckus, where the Spurs force Game 7 with a 118-91 victory. There the Thunder are, scoring back in the double digits again. And we will have Game 7 in this series, and headed back up I-35, just kidding, is Bam McMahon.
3: Howdy, partners. Making my way back to Bricktown. The question is, will it be the last time this season? We shall see. Certainly, this series has had wild swings from game to game. I don't know that this butt whooping that the Thunder took tonight will carry over, but it was a pretty thorough butt whooping.
1: Well, let me just say that I think it was a really smart thing for the Spurs in their game plan to hit 8 3-pointers in the first quarter.
3: And it was still a game at halftime. It was still a game at halftime despite that.
1: That's the thing, man. Look, you were there. You were feeling it. I want you to describe it. But in the second quarter, the Spurs were playing with incredible emotion, like bordering on bubbling over, just because you could tell the passion. They, you know, their crowd was into it. They were, you know, they don't like the Thunder. They got Carter Bryant is throwing blocks in the back, and Devin Vassell is trash talking up Chet Holmgren's face and all this stuff. And I thought the Thunder, as is their style, completely maintained their composure and just slowly got some stops and methodically got back into it. McMahon, I don't know about you. I did not see a 20-0 run coming in the third quarter.
3: No. And like you said, the Spurs shot the lights out early on. And I think, okay, and OKC had a chance to make it a one possession game there at the end of the second quarter, but still, you know, a single digit game going into halftime, considering how hot the Spurs were shooting the ball early on, the Thunder went to the locker room feeling pretty good. They might as well have just stayed in the locker room though, because they got completely just dominated and humiliated in the third quarter. And, you know, this is the second straight time that they've had a really poor offensive performance here in San Antonio. That's part of it. Shea is in statistically the worst shooting funk over these last four games that he's had since he's
1: Shea's in hell.
3: Star. Yeah, Shea's in hell.
1: And Stephon Castle and Victor Wembanyama have put him in hell. They can call it Area 51. I call it hell.
3: Area 51, hell.
2: That's a good slogan for it. They should steal that from you, man.
3: It ain't a place it's fun to be. Him about it. He basically said, hey, you know, I'm taking shots that I've been taking, you know, since you said, you know, at this point, I got to trust my work. I got to trust my game. I got to trust who I am. It's too late in the season to try to change and, you know, live and die by it. But they need a bounce back game from Shea in game 7. And quite frankly, I don't know if Jalen Williams, J-Dub, should be on the floor in game 7.
1: That's a real conversation that I want to have in a second. Let's focus more on the game, but that leave the whole theater amount around him playing. I thought that the Spurs checked the boxes tonight. And what I mean by that is they didn't put the Thunder on the line, which, by the way, the Spurs have way more free throws in this series than the Thunder.
3: As did the Lakers in the last series.
1: Right. Coming into this game, the Thunder were 11th in free throws per game out of the 16 playoff teams. But really, when it says don't put guys on the line, it really means not put Shea on the line.
3: Shea took 3 free throws tonight.
1: Right.
3: And he was 6 of 18 from the floor.
1: And I didn't feel like it wasn't like, I mean, I thought the Carter Bryant play was a 15-yard penalty in Texas, but I was a little surprised that wasn't a flagrant. It wasn't like the officials were, I mean, I didn't feel like they were letting the Spurs commit hand hit.
4: If the Spurs are a lot, I mean, there's all this talk about how the Thunder play defense. The Spurs do the same thing. And if the Spurs are allowed to be physical, they have an advantage because their guys are huge and athletic and fast and big and strong. And like, I'm not saying like you, I didn't think the game was poorly officiated, but if the game is going to be called in a way where both teams can be physical, that's an advantage for the bigger, stronger team, which is what the Spurs are.
3: My only issue with the officiating was really a pretty short crew. I mean, an extremely short
1: Jesus
3: crew.
1: Christ.
3: A couple guys who were 5 foot single digits out there. But no, the officiating was not a factor in this game. The Thunder shot 37% from the floor, 25% from 3-point range. You're not going to win games doing that. And then, you know, the Spurs, they cooled off, but like they came out lighting up. But dude, the Thunder scored 13 points in the third quarter. There was a 20-0 run in the third quarter. That's when this game just...
4: It disappeared.
3: Mm-hmm. By a couple minutes left in the third quarter, I'm booking a flight to get back to OKC.
4: It was a lot like game four, where, I mean, game four really got away in the final minute of the first half and then the start of the third quarter. This game, it was the third quarter. I mean, it was the same thing. You get to halftime, you're thinking, man, you know, in game four, it was with 20 through 23 minutes. Through this game, it was through 24 minutes, thinking, hey, the Spurs are kind of all over the place. They're a young team playing with a lot of emotion. You could see it throughout the game. And Brian mentioned that in group chat. I thought he was right. Like the Spurs were running hot, which sometimes is good and sometimes is bad. And the Thunder seemed...
1: It's not always good in the second quarter.
4: Well, no, but I just mean like they're an emotional team, and they tend to ride that positively a lot of the time, but sometimes you can get the better of them. But the Thunder seemed cool, calm, and collected, and in a pretty good place going into halftime. And like you said, McMahon, they came out in the third quarter and just got absolutely trucked. And, you know, I mean, this, for as great as the series started, it has kind of just swung back and forth in pretty lopsided games the last few games. We'll see if game sevens tend to be ugly and close. We'll see if game seven of this series will be. But
3: well, I remember game seven against the Nuggets last year. It was ugly. Yeah. It wasn't close. And, you know, game seven against the Pacers, unfortunately, the memory that will always be seared in your mind from that was Halbert going down.
1: It was closer than anybody in Oklahoma City wants to admit. There was a stretch in the early fourth quarter where it was a little tightening of the home team's performance.
4: That's right. It wasn't a runaway.
3: And listen, we'll see. We will see if the Thunder's experience pays any dividends in game seven. They won a couple of them last year. Obviously, this is the first go round for the Spurs in this situation, but the Spurs ain't scared of the bright lights. I can promise you that.
1: I do think that Victor came out in the first quarter. He had 11 points, 5 rebounds, a steal and a block. And I do think he came out with the mindset that you need. It was actually kind of reminiscent as I was watching the Spurs play. I was like, I haven't seen a team play like this in an elimination game since the other night in Cleveland. And I mean the Knicks, not the Cavs. But like the Spurs came out with what you'd expect in this type of game. And Victor had an excellent game, but I feel like he did most of his quote unquote damage right out of the gate when he was able to set that tone.
3: Yeah. And by the way, he played 28 minutes, which when you're kind of monitoring the fatigue, especially for a guy who played the most over a 5-game stretch that he ever has over any 5-game stretch, him being able to kick his feet up down the stretch in this game.
1: Good point.
3: You know, might help him be ready to go full blast in a game seven. Jay also only 28 minutes.
4: It didn't help in game five, though. So, I mean, that has been kind of the weird thing about the series is his energy has really gone up and down from game to game.
1: I agree.
4: And even in this game, like, obviously, we've talked about it. When his three-pointer is going in, like, good luck, generally, right? He still was floating around the perimeter shooting a lot of jumpers.
1: He at least started the game going inside. His first few baskets.
3: He knocked down 2 threes and like,
4: that's right.
3: Before you could settle into your seat.
4: He basically only, he didn't
1: have a
4: game
1: flawed
4: one,
1: memory there.
4: What, like, obviously game
1: didn't
4: one.
1: Didn't he have like three, didn't he have three paint baskets in the first quarter?
3: He had
4: 11 points and was 3 for 4 from the field. So no,
3: yeah.
4: He didn't have 11.
1: I take it all back. Jesse, edit that out and make me look good.
4: It'll be interesting. I mean, look, game one, like we talked about coming out of game one, like, The thing that was so impressive about that was he was like, I'm going to go to the rim and I'm going to dominate the paint in this game, right? And like, he hasn't really done that to quite the same degree the last four games in particular. And it will be fascinating to see how he comes out in game seven because he's mostly just floated around the perimeter the last few games. And look, he might come out and hit six threes and it might not matter in game seven. Like he could easily go crazy from the perimeter and their guys could hit shots and they could win. I'm not saying they can't win that way, but he has steadily drifted out to the perimeter as the series has gone on. Maybe some of that's because Isaiah Hartenstein's on him. Maybe it's other things, but that is going to be something to watch in game seven for me is like, can he establish an inside presence early on? Cause if this is a low scoring slugfest, which is my guess is what it's going to be, like, you know, the more of him at the rim, I would say the better for the Spurs.
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3: By the way, could this be a situation? Obviously, we've got to see how Game 7 plays out. Could Victor Wembanyama be the conference finals MVP and the Thunder advance to the finals? I hadn't thought about that.
4: You're the voter, not us.
3: At this point, I think it's a serious consideration. Maybe Shea comes out.
4: What if Caruso has a big Game 7?
3: Yeah, Caruso right now, if the Thunder win, Caruso would be my selection for, I'll say this. I think Caruso's been the Thunder's MVP in the series. Victor's clearly been the best player in the series. Now, could Shea come out and have just a masterpiece of a Game 7 and wipe away everything I just said? Absolutely. But depending on how Game 7 plays out, I could see the Spurs going home and Wimby having an MVP trophy as a consolation prize.
4: I'm sure he'll be very excited about that.
5: I mean, I voted for Jimmy Butler a couple of years ago when he lost in a series. Got a lot of grief for it.
4: I remember that. So you remember that, McMahon?
3: I gave him hell for it.
5: Yes, you did.
4: That was when he had that 46 points in game six in Boston, right? And then they came down to Miami and, they almost blew it at the end. I think there was a three in the air.
5: Yeah. Jimmy took that three on the wing.
4: Yeah. Yeah. But like midway through the fourth quarter, I'm sitting with Bontemps and he's like, hey, what do you think about me voting for Jimmy? I was like, hey man, you do you.
5: I can understand if somebody voted for Victor. I mean, I think a lot of this to me will probably, like you said, come down to this game seven. I mean,
3: yeah, we should probably watch 48 more minutes at least.
5: Yeah. But I would say going into game seven, it's a valid thing. Like, when you look at how disrupted Oklahoma City's offense is whenever Victor's on the court, it's hard for me to say that it's not something you should do. And again, like, Shea hasn't been that good. I'm with you. I think if Oklahoma City wins and Caruso plays well, barring some insane performance from Shea, I would vote for Caruso because he's been incredible, particularly in the wins in the series. But I could understand if somebody voted for Victor.
3: Well, and look, Shea has been under 40% from the floor in four straight games for the first time really since he's established himself as a star, right? And that's, to me, that's a stat that is indicative of Wimby's dominance on the defensive end. Like, Wimby's got a lot to do with that. You know, Shea will tell you, hey, I'm taking shots that I take all the time and make all the time. He's not even some of the shots he hit tonight. There's one he hit over Carter Bryant when it was great defense and
4: he hit one shot over the top of Victor with him all over him. It was an impossible angle and he made it.
5: Well, that's the thing. Like, you look at the way they're playing, right? He's either got Dylan Harper, who's big, long, and fast on him. He's got Stephon Castle, who's big, long, and fast on him. He's got Carter Bryant, who's even bigger, longer, and faster on him, even though he's a rookie and still makes plenty of mistakes. And then, oh, by the way, sometimes Victor gets switched on to him.
3: Or if he can slip by those guys, Victor's waiting back right there.
5: I mean, there's somebody coming at him all the time, and he has not looked the same guy that he's always been. It's a credit to the defense the Spurs have played, and they're relentless, and they're it's the same thing we saw in the regular season. Their positional size across the board really gives the Thunder a lot of trouble, and it sort of negates the thing the Thunder are always able to do, which is just like outspeed and like react everybody, because these guys are bigger and just as fast in a lot of spots.
3: Well, and the Thunder are without their second and third best creators, and I'm going to say they're without Jalen Williams right now. Like,
4: hold on to that for a second.
3: When we get to that.
4: I think it'll be one
5: someday.
4: I think a big thing that happened tonight was Dylan Harper.
5: Oh, that was a huge development.
3: Dude,
5: looking like game one Dylan Harper again. That's been a long time coming.
3: Yeah, Dylan Harper, Stephon Castle, and Victor Wembanyama, they're going to be together for a long, long time. I don't know if they'll end up hanging banners in this arena. I bet they will. but they'll damn sure hang some banners. This one's going to be around.
5: The new arena is not going to be built until like 2031, right?
3: I think 2030 is when it's opening.
5: Okay.
3: I would bet
4: will
3: on them
4: the new arena have working Wi-Fi.
3: I sure as hell hope so. This one
4: will the new arena have bats?
5: Well, it's not going to be down by the rodeo, so
3: hopefully the new arena has rodeo banners snakes. Won't be hanging in the new arena.
5: No.
4: Will the new arena have air conditioning?
5: I'm pretty sure it'll have air conditioning. Yeah. It is going to be new.
6: More Hoop Collective podcast after this.
4: Okay, so McMahon, can you take us through the J-Dub, Jalen Williams saga that took place before this game tonight and what you saw from him when he did get on the court?
3: Yeah, and so we got a little whisper that he was on the active roster, but that doesn't necessarily mean he'll be in uniform, right? It just kind of leaves open the possibility. And then what had happened the previous three games is he went through his little pregame, and then, you know, after that wrapped up, 45 minutes left on the clock, that injury report comes out and he's ruled out. Well, this one, he was still questionable. 30 minutes, still questionable. You know, okay, the starting lineup comes in. He's active, but the starting lineup's the same. So, you know, report that. And I'm checking with people and I'm told, hey, he's still questionable. It's not been determined that he's going to play. Layup line start, I don't know what, 17 minutes on the clock, whatever, something like that. He's not out there. The other 12 active guys are out there. He doesn't come out for the layup lines until there's 5 minutes left on the clock, but he's in uniform. Okay. Comes out. Hey, he's officially ruled available, not the starting lineup. And then there was, you know, I was wondering, like, is this decoy? Is this like gamesmanship? He finally checks in as the ninth man, with like 4 minutes and change left in the first quarter. It didn't go well, man. It didn't go well. You know, has a turnover where he just kind of boots the ball out of bounds. It didn't look like he was moving well. He wasn't really involved. Looked like a guy who he hadn't been through a return to play protocol. And he looked like a guy who had no rhythm, no burst, and frankly, no business being on the floor. And that didn't change. The guy played 10 minutes. He had a point, a assist, or I guess an assist to be grammatically correct. He had one foul, two turnovers, and was 0 for 1 from the floor, missed a three badly. They were minus 18 in his 10 minutes. I mean, frankly, I understand, like, giving it a go. I think there's got to be some serious consideration to whether, even if he feels like he can go in game 7, I don't know if you put him out on the floor with zero rhythm, without any burst. There was one, I think it was a turnover where maybe he passed out of it, but he went to try to explode at the rim. It just had no kind of lift. I don't know, man. And then, look, we called out Victor Wembanyama for not talking post-game the other night. These circumstances are a lot different. But J-Dub did the little backdoor cut thing. I think this was when Shea was talking. I'm not absolutely certain of that. It might have been Caruso at the podium. But I was in the podium room. They brought Cason Wallace to talk to the group. The group goes to Cason Wallace, and he did the backdoor cut out the door and off into the night. So, I can imagine how frustrated he is. He wasn't anything even remotely close to being himself tonight. It was also the first time that he came off the bench since December of his rookie year, December of 2022. But, you know, hey, in fairness, if we're going to call Wembanyama out for not talking after he has a dud, different circumstances, but same thing for Jalen Williams tonight. More concerning, though, is just that in his return, he did not look anything close to being ready.
4: So now what do you do?
3: Again, I think they've got to have serious discussions about whether...
4: I don't know if you can put him out there because it's game 7. You just can't...
5: I would say no. I don't think... I mean, here's the thing.
3: I don't think you tip your hand. I think you dress him.
4: Well, no kidding. They wouldn't tip his hand if he had a broken leg. They would call him questionable.
5: This series is such a physically demanding series. And both these teams, the Thunder are a little bit faster. Obviously, the Spurs are bigger. But they're like these teams are so physically imposing on both ends that you can't be going into this thing at half speed and have it any chance to survive. And that, I don't mean that as any criticism at all of Jalen Williams. God bless him for trying to play today. Like, obviously, this is the time of year when everybody wants to be out there. And if you're out there on one hamstring, like it, you just don't have any burst. And this Spurs team, to your point, McMahon, this is not a team you can like guile your way around against. Like they're coming at you.
3: There's a lot of burst on that San Antonio.
5: Yeah. And they're coming at you 1,000 miles an hour all the time. Like that's, they're relentless in that way. And it's just, I think the Thunder have to look at it and say, like, and look, maybe he miraculously improves over the next 2 days, but if he's anywhere where he was today going into game seven, I would not try it again if it was me.
4: They have a formula where they can win without him. This is not like, you know, they have no chance without him. Secondly,
5: especially at home. They just did it in game five.
4: Yeah. Secondly, in a game seven, look, maybe they will watch him in practice or shoot around on Saturday and be like, you know what? He's 10 times better, as you said.
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16: 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Jumps! And he made the catch! Swinging a ball.

0: Coming up, a Hall of Fame pitcher weighs in on a fascinating NL Cy Young race. A breakdown of Pirates star rookie Connor Griffin's first 2 months of his big league career. And which side might blink first in CBA talks. Baseball Tonight is next.
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0: Hello and welcome in. Thanks so much for joining us on this final Saturday of May as we get you ready for the Twins and Pirates. In last night's series opener, 23-year-old right-hander Jared Jones made his return to Pittsburgh's rotation, his first start since missing more than a year after undergoing right elbow surgery last May. He allowed 5 runs on 7 hits in 4 1/3 innings. Twins and Pirates combined to score 10 runs in the first 3 innings, and then nothing until the bottom of the 9th.
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0: Final call on sports radio 93.7 The Fan. That blast by Brian Reynolds in the 6-5 victory. His second career walk-off hit, home run I should say. First Pirates player to have a walk-off homer the last 2 seasons. O'Neill Cruz 1-for-3 with a home run. His 450-foot blast, his 8th 450-foot home run all over the last 3 seasons. That's the 3rd most in Major League Baseball over that span, behind a pair of league MVPs. That would be the Yankees' Aaron Judge and Dodgers' Shohei Ohtani, who each have 10. Inside the Numbers, brought to you by My Computer Career, training for a better life. Now let's send it to Pittsburgh and a preview of today's game. Alongside ESPN baseball analyst and former major leaguer Doug Glanville, here's our Mike Cousins.
4: Christine, good afternoon on a pristine day here in Pittsburgh with a view of the Roberto Clemente Bridge, the Allegheny River, which leads into the beautiful oasis of PNC Park for game 2 of this series. And yesterday was a high-scoring game that had not one but 2 home runs into the Allegheny River over the right field wall. The most important one, Doug, though, was Brian Reynolds' walk-off bottom of the 9th inning as the Pirates won 6-5. Pittsburgh has never been better than 5 games above 500 since the 6th game of the season, but they also haven't been under 500 since March 31st. They're a very talented team. It's trying to work its way through injuries right now and figure out, essentially, can they get their pitching squared away, because the offense has been really good.
5: You know, they really have, and it's interesting to hear you talk to Don Kelly, their manager, and just how they're trying to shift that culture, because after you have years where you're rebuilding, you don't want to get sort of seep into the organizational philosophy of like, oh, here we go again. It's much more about like, hey, you know, we have talent, we're good, and they're showing some really impressive numbers, you know, home runs, they're hitting the power game, they have young players like Connor Griffin, they have all these talented players coming together. And then they added the pieces, sort of the veteran guys, to kind of bring some more culture around that experience. So it's a fun team to watch because they are doing, they're getting the run score and they're showing the offense. And, you know, when you have Paul Skeens on the pitching side, you have a lot of optimism with that.
4: He has strangely taken a loss each of his last 3 times out, but they've got Mitch Keller, a tried and true veteran, on the mound today. Bailey Ober gets to start for the Twins in a situation you rarely see. 8 managers were fired around Major League Baseball last year. The only one who was hired to a new job this year as a manager is Derek Shelton, leading the Twins, who for the last 5+ seasons was the manager here in Pittsburgh. And they've made some changes as of late. Brooks Lee moving over to third base from shortstop. They do have some prospects they could bring up, and I think they're merging eras right now. Byron Buxton is on the, let's say, back 9 of his career, trying to get healthy again. He's only DHing right now, but still a power threat every time he steps up to the bat at the top of their lineup.
5: Yeah, and with the Twins, you have to mention Buxton, because this is the franchise player. This is a guy that's committed his career to Minnesota, and he's had his share of challenges because of the injuries. I mean, he used to spend every offseason rehabbing. I mean, that was just the standard, and it was hard for him to stay healthy. He's still battling it. He's found ways to ease up to be able to at least DH. But you're talking about a guy who has the all-time record in terms of stolen base percentage. I mean, he just does a lot of things so well, on the home run leaderboard as well. So if he's healthy and they build around him, this is a team that shows why every few years they find a way into the playoffs.
4: Each of these teams within 4 games of the 500 mark. Pirates were a winner yesterday on a walk-off home run, and we'll see what fireworks await today here at PNC Park for the Twins and the Pirates.
0: This is Baseball Tonight on ESPN Radio and the ESPN app. I'm Christine Lisi. The Twins, third in the American League Central, come into today's matchup trying to snap a three-game losing streak. Skipper Derek Shelton talked earlier today with Doug and Mike.
6: A big move on the left side of your infield over the last week or so is Brooks Lee makes the move over toward third base. So you've got a couple different guys who have played shortstop. What's the plan there for the near term and the long term as you figure out who's going to be the future at short?
7: Well, I think the future we'll kind of worry about down the road. I think in the near term, we have four guys that can play there. Brooks can go back and play there. We moved him to third. Tristan Gray, who's there today. Ryan Kreidler. And then we also have Orlando Arcia, who's playing third base today, but was an all-star in 23. It's short for the Braves. So we have multiple options. I think one of the things that we've looked at with our club is trying to make it as versatile positionally as possible.
6: As Byron Buxton works his way back to full health, is it a type of situation where, given his amount of time in the big leagues, he can tell you and say, here's when my body is ready and I'll be ready to go back in center field?
7: Yeah, in terms of Buck, you have to trust him. I mean, this is a guy that knows his body better than anyone. He's battled through, you know, a variety of injuries. The most important thing for us is Byron Buxton being in our lineup. So if that means being at DH, then we have to do that. I think on the versatility point, like the last question, Kreidler can go out there. Cody Clemens is a baseball player. You know, I mean, I think everybody attaches to, like, the last name and who his father was, but this kid is a really good baseball player. He's actually a second baseman that plays first and has played first at a really high level. With the way he's swinging the bat right now and his functionality, it was, you know, I asked him the other day, I was like, hey, have you ever played center? And he's like, no, but I'll do it. You know, he's played both other corners and he's done a nice job out there for us.
8: We're here in Pittsburgh, so you have a lot of history here. Talk about the transition from Pittsburgh, then the renewal in Minnesota, and like what you're bringing with you now.
7: Well, I think the kind of a clearer mindset. You know, I really appreciated the 5+ years that I spent here and appreciate these fans and this city and especially this ballpark because it's one of the most beautiful ballparks in the country. But I think when you have the ability to step back, you have that renewal or refreshness in terms of how you communicate with your players, you know, what the expectations was, and just paying attention to details.
6: Derek, thanks so much for the time. Good luck.
7: All right, thank you.
6: Christine, back to you.
0: Guys, thank you. We now welcome in ESPN MLB insider Jeff Passan. This week, Jeff, Major League Baseball Players Association and MLB owners each presented their first proposals for the next collective bargaining agreement. So what's the easiest way to summarize both proposals?
9: They're speaking different languages. And that's not surprising at this point, Christine, because for a long time, Major League Baseball has telegraphed that it's going to make the first hard salary cap and floor proposal to the Players Association since 1994. And, you know, there's been this air of discomfort in that time because anybody who understands baseball history knows that 1994 was the year that the World Series was lost to a strike. Now, that's not going to happen this year because there's a December 1st expiration of this particular contract, but the likelihood of a lockout at that point is very strong because while the league is talking one language and salary cap, the union, the players, they like the system that exists right now. They like the status quo. They think that it's good for the game, and there are argument is if things are so bad, then why is the game going so well? So you have these fundamentally opposed points of view, and there frankly is just not a lot right now that when the two sides look at where the other is at, gives them belief that they're going to be able to bridge a gap anytime soon.
0: The union's always had that no cap philosophy, Jeff, as you've mentioned. Do you see them modifying that stance at all?
9: No, I do not. And here's the thing. I think the fundamental opposition to the cap is something that's so deeply rooted in the Major League Baseball Players Association. You know, it's almost become their raison d'etre. It's what animates them. It's what gives them identity because NFL, cap. NBA, cap. NHL, cap. Mm-hmm. All the other sports have salary caps. And I think Major League Baseball, you know, while acknowledging that there are some scenarios in which a cap could make more sense. No, they're never going to say that publicly. But, you know, if the revenue split were so excessive that, you know, it would just enrich players that much more, maybe a cap would make sense. But MLB is not going to give that to them. I think the union looks at it in a very simple way, that as much as Major League Baseball says this is for purposes of competitive balance and to lessen the gap between the Los Angeles Dodgers and New York Mets at the top and the Cleveland Guardians and Miami Marlins and other at the bottom. At the end of the day, the motivation behind a lot of this is that owners see the franchise values in major.
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1: Waves. And if you go to any of them and ask how much less attractive is a product that has alienated its fans by missing games for reasons that are purely financial, they're going to say a lot. So MLB right now and the union, they're playing a game of chicken with their most valuable asset, which is their national television rights. And that, to me, at the end of the day, is what's going to force a deal to get done and games not to be missed.
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3: I'm Christine Lisi, getting you ready for the Twins and Pirates. First pitch from Pittsburgh in 18 minutes. Bailey Ober and Mitch Keller on the hill. Jacob Mizorowski, Paul Skeens, Shohei Ohtani, Christopher Sanchez, just a few of the names in a loaded race for the National League Cy Young Award. So who's got the inside track? A guy who knows a thing or two about good pitching, Hall of Famer CeCe Sabathia, recently weighed in on the topic.
4: Wow, I think Christopher Sanchez has have the edge, right? He's got 44 scoreless innings. I mean, having a chance to watch him pitch and, you know, everything is like going down. Like everything is... Where everybody's trying to pitch at the top of the zone, he's got everything working down. He's not walking people. So it's been a lot of fun to watch him pitch. Obviously, Shohei's doing what he's doing. 6 no-hit innings last night, but 4 walks. You know, you got Paul Skeens. I got a chance to see Jacob Mizorowski earlier this month, and he was, you know, electric. So, you know, they got a lot of good arms in the National League. It'll be fun, you know, to watch this race come down, you know, how it's going to come down to the end of the summer.
3: Baseball Hall of Famer CeCe Sabathia on SportsCenter. For more on the incredible May that Philadelphia's Christopher Sanchez had, here's ESPN Radio's Jim Basquill.
5: Swing and a miss, he got him. And pounding his fist into his mitt, Christopher Sanchez puts up another scoreless inning. It's 7 scoreless today.
6: With that performance, Christopher Sanchez became the 6th pitcher since 1893 to throw 7-plus innings and allow no runs in 5 straight starts.
5: Sanchez into his windup. Here's the pitch. Swing and a miss, struck him out. More emotion from the left-hander as he's got 10 strikeouts.
6: The 2025 NL Cy Young runner-up is now up to 44 and two-thirds consecutive scoreless innings, breaking Grover Cleveland Alexander's Phillies franchise record. It's the second longest scoreless streak by any pitcher over the last 35 years, an inning behind Zach Greinke's 2015 run. Sanchez tossed 39 scoreless innings in May alone, the second most scoreless frames in any month since 1920. Phillies manager Don Mattingly.
7: He's been amazing from the standpoint that it just seems like every time out, no matter what team or who it is, just kind of keeps going.
6: Sanchez is just the second pitcher with 45 strikeouts and no runs allowed over a 5-game span since 1893, joining a run by another lefty, Chris Sale, in 2018.
5: The ball game is over. Christopher Sanchez pitches a gem today in Pittsburgh, a 6-0 shutout with a career-high 13 strikeouts.
3: I'm Christine Lisi. This is Baseball Tonight on ESPN Radio and the ESPN app. First pitch for the Twins and Pirates just after the top of the hour. 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The synthetic formula fights sludge, keeps deposits from building up, and holds up in extreme temps. 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It's a complete solution that keeps your vehicle running smooth day after day, mile after mile. That's Napa know-how. 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Jason, Pittsburgh Pirates ace Paul Skeens has been on a run not seen in Major League Baseball since 1913. In his first 67 big league starts, a 2.12 ERA across 386 innings pitched, fourth lowest ERA by a pitcher in big league history before the age of 24, per MLB's Sarah Langs. Yesterday was his 24th birthday. So describe for us what it's like to see Paul Skeens pitch on a regular basis.
8: Oh my goodness. It is a treat. And honestly, I don't remember the last Skeens start I missed, but we're guilty of taking it for granted in Pittsburgh. It's so special. And what I like the most about watching Skeens is the fact that he's a pitcher. We see so many pitchers who are more throwers and they don't know sort of what they're doing. Skeens is so good at changing a game plan inside of a game. If something's working, he'll accentuate it. If something isn't working, he'll downplay it. He's able to read swings and adjust the hitters on the fly. The way he's able to like add and subtract to individual pitches. It's just such a treat. It feels like you're watching a video game sometimes. I try to not allow that to happen. I try to take it in, but boy, he is something else.
3: He's very much like you folks have been spoiled with Sidney Crosby, the Penguins captain all these years,
8: yeah,
3: right?
8: Pretty much.
3: To get to watch somebody like a generational talent on the diamond like that. Jason, what's the importance of Jared Jones back in Pittsburgh's rotation? How did he look to you last night?
8: Yeah, he looked a little amped up. Jared, as reserved as Paul can be sometimes, like Jared is, it's yin and yang a little bit. Mm-hmm. He's really high energy. He looked like somebody who was putting a lot of pressure on himself, just a little jittery. Obviously hadn't been out there since September 2024. He'll be fine. The velocity's there. He was actually more of a four-pitch guy than he was previously. Before, he was more just four-seamer slider, but he used his changeup and curveball a little bit more last night. And his importance to the rotation, I mean, the Pirates are built on young pitching, and he's another arm in that stable, and sort of a, not a problem for the Pirates, but just a concern is the innings totals that some of these young guys are going to experience. Braxton Ashcraft, for instance, he's been really, really good, but his innings total is high. It helps them space out some of their arms. Obviously, he's an elite talent that somebody they're going to be counted on for results, but it's just another young arm that they're excited about, electric stuff, and trying to configure that pitching staff. It's not perfect right now. They have a guy, Carmen Majinski, who had a 3.76 ERA. They just moved him to the bullpen. He's not terribly thrilled about it. We'll see how it plays out, but it's just a part of that depth that the Pirates have cultivated.
3: Now, O'Neill Cruz, no doubt about the fact he can hit. He belted another long home run last night. Center field, though, sometimes an adventure for him. How much longer do you see him being the everyday guy in center for the Pirates?
8: For a long time.
3: Okay.
8: You know, at least as long as his contract dictates. I agree with you that it hasn't been great defensively in center field, but we saw last night when the guy swings and puts a ball in the Allegheny River and it goes 450 feet and he does these electric things. He's produced at the plate. They're trying to rotate a little bit more, DH him, get him off his feet. He's been dealing with some fatigue. But what he offers defensively, they're willing to live with the shortcomings defensively. And there's really nothing else they can or should do. Right now, he, you know, is a possible 30-40 player, and they're getting him for $3.5 million. So they're working with him. He has put in a ton of time defensively. I admire the work he's done. It hasn't been great. I agree. I've watched it. I've seen the numbers, but there's just not much more they can do at this point.
3: Jason, entering today's game, the Pirates are 6 games out of the NL Central lead. What are their trade deadline plans?
8: Kind of TBD, to be honest with you. I mean, one of their biggest areas of need or weakness is the bullpen, like a lot of teams, I think you would say. You know, they've frittered away far too many games. They've also got some strategy that we're seeing implemented here. Carmen Majinski, again, I mentioned earlier, going to the bullpen. They had a guy, Wilbur Dotel, throw 3 scoreless innings last night. He's a converted starter that they're using him as kind of a long man, and they're using that to address a need. But I mean, right now, their bullpen needs work. They've had back-end guys, quote-unquote, Dennis Santana, Isaac Mattson, Justin Lawrence. Dennis Santana has really struggled this year. Isaac Mattson's in AAA, and Justin Lawrence just got DFA'd. They have not had any bridge. Gregory Soto was a great sign in the offseason. He's been fantastic. But other than that, they've lacked long guys, and they've lacked leverage guys. So, I mean, if the trade deadline were tomorrow, the Pirates would be reliever shopping, no doubt.
3: Jason, thank you so much.
8: Of course. Thank you for having me. I appreciate it.
3: MLB.com Pirates reporter Jason Mackey. Pittsburgh's 30-28 on the season and will be 500 or better through its first 60 games of a season for the first time since 2023. As we mentioned earlier, 6 games off the lead in what's currently considered the best division in baseball, the National League Central. Earlier today, Pirates manager Don Kelly sat down with Doug and Mike.
1: We unfortunately won't see Connor Griffin, who's managing some forearm pain at shortstop. He's able to DH for you guys. 20 years old, already signed to a long-term deal. What has his adaptation been to the major leagues like?
9: For a 19-year-old coming up and how quick he's responded to challenges, how he's been able to adapt and understand and adjust how the major league game and how pitchers are attacking him. You know, you don't see that sometimes from veteran players. He's been so good at adapting and adjusting extremely quickly.
10: You know, talk about mentorship, because, you know, it's hard to do this job alone. Certainly you have the staff, but you also have this incredible relationship with Jim Leland, who is in the same chair. What has that been like, and what is he giving to you as you've given back to him?
9: Oh man, he's been phenomenal. Just from growing up a Pirate fan and idolizing him as a fan, and then to get to play for him in Detroit for 5 years, and now to be sitting in the same seat that he did, it's completely humbling that to have that relationship with him, that I can pick up the phone and call him, and he's not afraid to pick up the phone and call me and let me know. Sometimes good, and sometimes, you know, questioning and challenging me in different ways.
10: The history even goes further back, you know, trick-or-treating day. So can you talk about that history with Jim Leland?
9: Oh, yeah. Being a kid here growing up in Mount Lebanon, you know, always had to hit Leland's house up because they gave out the big-size candy bars.
11: He better have, yeah.
9: He better have. As a manager, that's what I told my wife. Now that I'm managing, we better be giving out the big size bars too.
1: Don Kelly, thanks so much. Good luck.
9: Thanks, guys.
1: Christine, back to you.
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11: Shit, here he comes.
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3: 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Let's get you on out to Pittsburgh. Alongside Doug Glanville, here's Mike Cousins.
4: Christine, thank you so much. If we were to invent the perfect day for baseball, it would look like what it does today here in Pittsburgh. Cerulean skies, the lights are on, the wind is blowing, and everybody's having a good time so far. 70 degrees here for game two of this series, won in walk-off fashion on a two-run bottom of the ninth home run yesterday by Brian Reynolds of the Pittsburgh Pirates, who are 30-28. They're in the most competitive division in baseball, the National League Central, 6 games out of first, last in the division. And the Minnesota Twins, 27-31, 6.5 games back in the AL Central, sitting in third place. 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
5: Yeah, well, the scene is set. It's so gorgeous here. And you think about these two teams, the Minnesota Twins, kind of young. You have a manager that was over in Pittsburgh and Shelton trying to figure out what they're going to do with the next stage. And right now they have the chance building on Byron Buxton, but the challenge that he's had is just staying healthy, once again relegated to the DH role. So the upside for them is trying to figure out tonight how to get to these Pittsburgh Pirates, who are a team that is on the rise. They're showing offensive capability. They're showing power. They got a great blend of young players coming up. And that's makes them one of the more exciting teams, where you see not only are they matching the talent and the hope, but also the fact that they're putting up some of the numbers in a division where everybody is over 500.
4: Paint in the Corners is brought to you by Sherwin-Williams. Capture moments in color with paint made to last. Mitch Keller, his 8th year in the majors, gets the start for the Pirates, all of them with Pittsburgh. And it's Bailey Ober, the big right-hander, 6'9", 260 pounds, who makes his 12th start of 2026. Coming off an outing against the Red Sox where he lit up the strike zone.
5: Well, their game plan is within how to approach these pitchers. And Ober is a guy that leans in a lot on his changeup. And so the key for the Pirates are going to have to figure out how to get that changeup up in the zone. He has a little trouble with the middle of the order. So I'm looking at O'Neill Cruz attacking that changeup. And on the other side, for the Minnesota Twins standpoint, they're stacking the lineup with lefties because Mitch Keller has heavy splits, where he's very effective against righties, not so much against lefties. A lot of different pitches, and they're going to have to run on him because Keller does not hold the running game very well.
4: The Minnesota Twins, 12-17 on the road. That's fifth worst in the American League. Here are starting lineups brought to you by Energy Transfer, the company that safely moves energy, fueling your everyday life. 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Their manager is Derek Shelton in his first year at the helm in Minneapolis, but was fired here in Pittsburgh last year after 38 games as he was just a little bit into his sixth season. We'll talk about that more as the game goes along. Byron Buxton is the designated hitter leading things off. 17 home runs this year. 12 of those have come in his last 24 games. The left fielder batting second is Trevor Larnach, who yesterday hit one into the Allegheny River 424 feet over the right field wall. Josh Bell played his first 5 years of his career here in Pittsburgh. Now with Minnesota, he bats third and plays first base. Cody Clemens is in center field, just the third start of his career in center today, and he hits cleanup for the Twins this afternoon. In right field, batting fifth, is Austin Martin. His 24 walks lead the team. The catcher, Victor Caratini, bats sixth. Orlando Arcia plays in just his 8th game in the majors this year with the Twins. He's at third base today and bats seventh. Luke Keyshaw is the second baseman. He faces Mitch Keller for the first time. He bats eighth. And Tristan Gray, a former Pirates prospect, bats ninth and plays shortstop. This team hitting .236 in the month of May and a below league average of .689 for their collective OPS. On the other side, for the Pittsburgh Pirates, led by Don Kelly in his second season, his first full year, he was the bench coach and took over last year for Derek Shelton. They line up with Spencer Horwitz, the first baseman in the leadoff spot. He's in a 7-game on-base streak. Brandon Lau came over from Tampa Bay, plays second base and bats second. His 27 extra base hits are 7th most in the majors. The author of last night's walk-off home run, Brian Reynolds, is in right field batting third. He's had an extra base hit in his last 4 games. In the cleanup spot, third baseman Nick Gonzalez, 19 multi-hit games this year. He's just 3 off the major league lead. O'Neill Cruz, a 450-foot missile into the river in right yesterday. He bats fifth. He's in center field. Connor Griffin, the rookie, who's battling some forearm injuries right now. Usually their shortstop is relegated to designated hitter today, batting sixth. The catcher, Endy Rodriguez, bats seventh. Jake Mangum in left field. It's the only changeup to their lineup from yesterday. Mangum in for Justinson Garcia, batting eighth. And Jared Triolo, the shortstop, bats ninth. As they go up against, or the Twins go up against Mitch Keller. Now in his sixth year as a regular in the Pirates rotation, he was in 2023 and 2024, Doug, their opening day starter, until a young man by the name of Paul Skeens showed up here in Pittsburgh.
5: And Keller is going to throw everything. I mean, he might actually throw his hat at some point. He has so many pitches, four-seamer, sweeper, sinker, changeup, slider, curveball, and cutter. He leans in mostly the four-seam, sweeper, and sinker. Heavy splits. Right-hander, very effective against right-handed batters. Lefties get to him a little bit, and the running game, he doesn't really pay much attention, so that's something the Twins can look to.
4: Well, the day is just perfect. You're sitting in the sun. It's not hot enough that you might feel yourself getting a sunburn. You might if you're out there long enough, but with a good baseball game going on in front of you, there's nothing else to think about and nowhere you'd rather be. It's Keller into the windup. The righty's first pitch is swung on and grounded foul to the Pirates' third base dugout. We're underway 7 minutes after 4 o'clock here in the Steel City at 70 degrees on an idyllic afternoon as the crowd continues to file in. Keller 6'3", 213 pounds with an 0-1. And Buxton hammers that foul up the third baseline behind Ramon Borrego, the third base coach. No balls and two strikes on Buxton. And
5: Keller already showing the amount of movement he has. Nothing is straight coming out of his hand.
4: Fastball sits around 94 miles an hour. One he throws most often is 0-2. And Buxton, almost identical, ground ball foul, third base side again. Still no balls and two strikes on the two-time All-Star and Silver Slugger winner from a year ago. Buxton, even though he's not at 100% right now, battling a couple of different injuries, still always a threat to go yard with 17 home runs. The 0-2 pitch, that just misses. One ball and two strikes.
5: Fascinating numbers. 121 career stolen bases and only got caught 12 times. And that is actually the highest percentage of all time. It's hard to imagine.
4: Well, it's becoming a bit of a lost art. The 1-2 pitch, swing and a missed strike three. Sweeper from Keller, who confidently kicks the dirt around on the mound as the ball goes around the horn. One up and one down as he fans Byron Buxton.
5: And just finally that last pitch he was able to locate away. Started in the zone in that last second bend out of the zone. Gets Buxton to expand.
4: Next up is the left fielder Trevor Larnach at 266 with three homers deep in the box. And he takes inside for ball one. Larnach hit a long home run yesterday, 424 feet over the bleachers out in right field. Became the 54th player to hit one into the Allegheny River. And here he takes a strike, and the count is even at 1-1. And you thought that might be the most impressive homer of the day. It was for a little bit. A
5: couple innings.
4: Until O'Neill Cruz went 450 feet and into the river on the fly. Keller's windup, 1-1. Larnach hits a slow roller over toward first base. Spencer Horwitz charges and taps the first base bag with his right foot. Two up and two down. Defensively today, Don Kelly's Pirates. Spencer Horwitz at first. Brandon Lau at second. Jared Triolo, a Gold Glove winner at short, filling in for Connor Griffin. Nick Gonzalez at third. In the outfield, Jake Mangum in left. O'Neill Cruz, a former shortstop, in center field. Brian Reynolds out at right. And Endy Rodriguez does the catching. Two down for the former Pirate, Josh Bell. Switch hitter, bats left. The pitch hovers in for a called strike, 0-1. Bell now in his 11th year, Doug.
5: And Bell, just he's that veteran presence. That's what Shelton was talking about, his ability to play lefty-righty, but also just have all those years to pass down.
4: 0-1 pitch. Keller, another strike with another curveball. Quickly, no balls and two strikes.
5: Kind of forget, you know, 2019, Bell had 37 home runs. He's put up some good seasons. Overall, he hits a little bit better in terms of power and average against right-handed as a left-handed batter.
4: And He was an all-star here as a Pirate in 2019. The 0-2 pitch, swing, and a missed strike three. Tidy start for Mitch Keller as he retires Buxton, Larnick, and Bell in order with a pair of strikeouts. And in the middle of the first, it's the Twins nothing. The Pirates coming up for the first time. This is Major League Baseball on ESPN Radio and the ESPN app, presented by Progressive Insurance.
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4: Bottom of the first inning here in Pittsburgh at PNC Park with Doug Glanville. I'm Mike Cousins. And the Twins went down 1-2-3 in the top of the first. So Bailey Ober, their starter, goes to work against Spencer Horwitz, the leadoff hitter for Pittsburgh. And the big righty fires his first pitch of the day. Swing and a line drive foul down the right field line and out of play for a long strike one. Bailey Ober, Doug, 6'9", 260 pounds. Everything about his body says power pitcher. And the stats tell a very different story from what he does when the ball leaves his right hand. His 0-1 pitch is swung on and hit well. Out toward right field, Horwitz hits a homer. Over the bleachers in right field. There were two of those yesterday. And his seventh home run of the season makes it 1-0 Pirates over the Twins in the bottom of the first.
5: We were talking earlier, Ober's challenge historically has been the long ball. And it's a matter of, will he get the ball down with that changeup? And Horwitz answers that question, leans into it, and absolutely crushes this ball.
4: 408 feet out to right field. Bases empty. That brings up Brandon Lau. Also a power threat. He's at 14 home runs. Left-handed batter takes for ball one against Bailey Ober, who does not throw particularly fast at all.
5: Very key for him down in the zone. He throws a lot of changeups.
4: Here's the pitch. Lau takes up and away, 2-0.
5: And almost has a screwball-type movement. It has a lot of horizontal movement away from lefties. And the first couple pitches, just a little bit elevated, but over the course of the season, he's thrown it 36% of the time.
4: 2-0 to Lau. Grounded foul up the first baseline behind Tarik Brock, the first base coach for the Pirates. 2-1. In fact, he's thrown that changeup more than any other pitcher in the American League. The only pitcher who's thrown it more in all of baseball and has thrown it significantly more, almost 100 times more, is Christopher Sanchez of the Phillies. 2-1 pitch is a swing and a miss and a changeup, and it counts 2-2.
5: Yeah, I mean, like most pitchers, it's really good when he's down in the zone, and he throws it a lot more to lefties. He also has a four-seamer, slider, a little bit of sweeper, sinker, curveball in the back end of his repertoire.
4: Fastball tops out around 89. It's 2-2 pitch. Lau hits down on it. It's a three-hopper to first base, and the former Pirate Josh Bell fields and takes it to the bag, one away. Bell at first base, Luke Keyshaw is at second, Tristan Gray patrols shortstop, and Orlando Arcia mans third base. In for Brooks Lee, Trevor Larnach in left, Cody Clemens, third start of his career in center field, a second baseman by trade who also plays first base for this team. Austin Martin's out in right, and the veteran Victor Caratini is the catcher. Brian Reynolds sent the Pirates home happy yesterday. First pitch he sees here is taken for a ball upstairs, 1-0. Last night was the first win for Pittsburgh when they trailed after eight innings since August 4th of last year. And they had their chances late yesterday. The 1-0 pitch is hit high, foul territory, down the left field line. Arcia out from third, and it drops between him and Larnach in foul territory. It's just a long foul ball. Arcia appeared to have lost it in the waning moments, and Larnach wasn't able to get there in time.
5: Off the bat, Arcia took a very sharp angle towards the tarp, and he peeks up, and then he's completely in the wrong position, just overruns it, and That ball with the spin from a lefty was starting to curl back towards fair territory. And as a result, you know, just RC was just in the wrong position. Now, you know, with the distance he run, Larnach wants to get there. He's certainly in the better position, but he just ran out of time. So a lot of hang time for a ball that drops in and gives the hitter another chance in Reynolds.
4: One ball, one strike on Reynolds. 1-0 Pirates in the first. Reynolds takes down and away. The changeup there, 84 miles an hour. And the count is 2-1 on the two-time All-Star, Brian Reynolds, who's spent all 8 seasons of his Major League career here in Pittsburgh. The pitch outside, and the count 3-1.
5: So it's worth noting the positioning of the Twins, where Arcia is pretty much playing straight shortstop, even though he's listed as the third baseman. They're taken away. They're giving Reynolds the entire third baseline and then some.
4: And in the outfield, it's a little bit the other way with a big gap in right center. 3-1 pitch from Ober. Reynolds takes it's a strike, 3-2. The Pirates up their payroll this year. Still nowhere near the top of baseball or even the top half of it. That's led to better results, 30-28. 3-2 pitch is a bouncing ball toward second, past the diving Keyshaw, the second baseman, and into right field for a one-out base hit for Brian Reynolds.
5: Well, Reynolds has had a nice career as a switch hitter, and overall he's hit generally lefties better, at least this season. But he finds a hole here at line drive, one hop shot that gets into right field for the base hit.
4: Came off his bat at 101 miles an hour. And it brings up the cleanup hitter, Nick Gonzalez, the right-handed hitting third baseman. A couple of twirls of the black bat, and he's ready. The pitch from Ober, swinging a ground ball up the middle. That's a base hit into left center field. Reynolds rounds second, continues full speed heading toward third base. The throw in from Clemens goes to second. Back-to-back singles, first Reynolds and now Gonzalez. And the Pirates, with a run home already, have runners at first and third with one away in the bottom of the first inning for O'Neill Cruz.
5: And right now, Ober's missing his spot, and he's missing it in a really hard place to miss, right down the middle or elevated. So he's trying to go in. He got that ball leaked out over the middle of the plate. But the Pirates just putting on that pressure. You know, you notice the pressure when you see teams going first to third, taking that extra base without hesitation. They're forcing the Twins to make the plays and then make decisions on the fly on which runner they're going to hold.
4: O'Neill Cruz, a rather enigmatic hitter. He strikes out a ton. When he makes contact, it goes a long way. First pitch, and he looks at a called strike from the left-handed batter's box, 0-1. Had a great conversation with Tony Beasley, the third base coach for the Pirates, who we should know is not in his coach's box yet. He has to be by law. Now he backs up as we get ready for the 0-1 pitch with one out, runners at first and third. Already a long first inning for Bailey Ober. His 0-1 pitch, swing and a miss at a changeup, nothing in two. And Tony Beasley really got into the mechanics of O'Neill Cruz and his swing, which there's a lot of mechanics to look at when he's 6'7".
5: A part of it is if he is in trouble, his stride gets, he starts to shift his whole body forward. And he talked about how that cuts down on your time to be able to read a pitch or react.
4: The pitch, swing and a miss, strike three, another changeup. Coming into this weekend, his strikeout rate was third highest in the majors. So that comes to fruition here as Ober gets his first strikeout. It comes at a big moment because now there are two down, but he still has to retire Connor Griffin, the rookie designated hitter. Was at 266 and coming off the first multi-steal game of his career as he swiped two bags yesterday and the Pirates win.
5: And he's had a great May. Although battling an injury here, he's still producing offensively, hitting over 300 this month, and quite a start for someone who comes up at 19 making an impact.
4: First pitch to the righty, he fouls it off his front left leg for strike one. He started this season as the consensus top prospect in baseball, and then after 5 games at AAA, he was called up for the team's home opener on April 3rd. Turned 20 years old on April 24th. And they say he's ahead of his years as a baseball player. He is, too, is just a human being. He got married in January of this year to his high school sweetheart.
5: I mean, that's a heck of a year he's had. The call-up, wedding, and just looks like he's going to have a phenomenal career.
4: Two out, runners at first and third. Bailey Ober to Connor Griffin with an 0-1 pitch. The righty works from the stretch and comes home. Up and in, one ball and one strike. And then he got professionally married a week after his call-up with a 9-year, $140 million contract, which is the largest in Pirates history.
5: Yeah, I mean, he just, you know, you see this more today where players are getting signed long-term, sometimes before they get here.
4: 1-1 pitch is fouled away behind home and off to the right. Nice catch by a gentleman in the front row. Count is 1-2 on Griffin.
5: You saw the debut, called the game for Colt Emerson, for example, in Seattle. He signed the contract, and then he gets the call. You know, the teams are assessing that risk and saying, look, lock this guy up. You know, his upside, if he has the type of performance we expect year in, year out, that's going to be very expensive as a free agent. So let's take care of it. But you see why. The athleticism, the speed, the power, the potential. I mean, it's special.
4: Overhead in the count, 1-2, looking for back-to-back strikeouts to get himself out of the inning. Holds long at the belt, and the pitch is swung on and missed, strike three. He fires a fastball at 88. That's about where he tops out and gets himself out of trouble. But Spencer Horwitz will lead off home run, gives the Pirates a 1-0 lead. They strand two here in the first. We'll go to the second inning. It's Pittsburgh 1 and Minnesota nothing. This is Major League Baseball on ESPN Radio and the ESPN app, presented by Progressive Insurance.
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4: As the Pirates look for a series victory here in Game 2 of this set over the Twins, they lead 1-0 as we go to the second. First pitch swinging for the Twins here to start off the inning. Cody Clements deep to left center field. It touches down where the grass meets the warning track. Jake Mangum, the left fielder, scoops it up, but not before Clements scampers into second base with a leadoff double.
5: Well, getting on the attack, Clemens gets a pitch where he can get extended. And that's generally how Keller stays safe from the home run. He avoids a lot of balls in the air that are on the pull side, which is where hitters do a lot of their damage. So Clemens goes with the pitch. You know, just a great piece of hitting. Stays through it. And it is a huge gap out there, left center, 4-10. So doubles can turn into triples very easily.
4: That's the deepest part of the ballpark. Straightaway center, 399. Next up is Austin Martin, who takes inside for ball one. Down the line to left, it's 325, and the wall out there is 6 feet tall, 379 in the alleyway, and the triples nook in the deepest cavern of left center, 410. Here's the 1-0 pitch. Martin takes a called strike, 1-1. The wall rises to 10 feet in center field. To the left of the batter's eye, it's a double bullpen. The visitor's bullpen is closest to the field, and the Pirates are further back. You think it would be the other way so the fans could heckle the visiting team. 1-1 the count, and Keller fires. Swinging a broken back grounder to short. Clemens takes off for third. It's picked up by Triolo. His play is to first to retire Martin. one away, and a runner at third, representing the tying run for the Twins here in the second inning.
5: And that was a good read by Clemens. A lot of times you say, well, if you're taking your lead off and the ball's hit to your right, you want to go back because it gives the shortstop a chance to throw you out at third. But the broken bat, slow roller, that lack of velocity gave Clemens a chance to get there quickly and advance 90 feet.
4: John Kelly calls the Pirates infield into the edge of the grass. Run prevention here against Victor Caratini, who swings at the first pitch, flares it to left, and a dive by Mangum. He misses it. It rolls all the way to the wall. Without his cap, he runs to the corner. Clemens comes in easily to score from third, and Caratini is in at second base. He's tied the game. It's the Twins 1 and the Pirates 1 on a Victor Caratini RBI double here in the second.
5: Yeah, I mean, Mangum went after that. Aggressive. It was one of those balls that if you miss it, there's nobody behind you as that left fielder going towards the line. So he ends up ditching everything. His glove, he just left his glove behind. And after he missed it, he's like, you know what? I'm lighter without my glove. So he gets the ball and throws it in.
4: Orlando Arcia up next. You're in the seventh spot, and he takes a strike 0-1. I'm curious, Doug, because that was the position you played, was in the outfield during your career, of the calculus you're making as you're charging in on that ball. Caratini's at second. Arcia, 8 of 20 in 7 games this year. Right-handed hitter. Strokes a ground to shortstop, and Triolo's got it. Throws to first for out number 2. Because even if Mangum catches that ball on a dive, he basically eliminates the option of making a play at home.
5: Yeah, no question. It's one of those reads where you are taking the risk. If you're going to lay out there, you could play it into a single and back off. But he felt like he had an angle, and the ball just kind of faded on him and seemed to be knocked down maybe by wind. So he got in trouble, but he knew right away. That's why he got rid of his glove. He's like, I'm going to have to chase this ball.
4: Right on right for Luke Keyshaw, the second baseman. First pitch bounces in for ball 1.
5: And it's a bad feeling when you're running as towards the line as an outfielder and you know there's nobody backing up for you. And you have to weigh that. There's nobody there. I mean, it's in the gap. Yeah, you have the center fielder there, but you're by yourself to make that decision.
4: The 1-0 to Keyshaw. He swings, lines it into left field. That's a base hit over Triolo at short. Stop sign at third for Victor Caratini as the ball comes back in quickly from Mangum. Third hit of the inning for Minnesota comes off the bat of the second baseman Luke Keyshaw, first and third for Tristan Gray. I suppose the saving grace now on two balls that have been hit out toward left field in the last 3 batters is that perhaps the slowest base runner was on the bases for the Twins with Victor Caratini.
5: Yeah, I mean, it's rare you have 2 outs and any ball hitting the outfield, you're expecting a chance to score, and they held him immediately. It was not even a question. So he just gets only the 90 feet.
4: Lefty Tristan Gray waits. The pitch from Keller. Hard grounder foul up the first baseline. 0-1. On the 4th year big leaguer in his first season with the Twins, who was originally drafted in 2017 by the Pirates out of Rice University in Houston. They flipped him from Pittsburgh to Tampa Bay, and now Minnesota is his 4th major league team in the last 3 seasons. Before the start of this year, he got dealt from Boston to the Twins for a minor league catcher. So 1-1 is our score here. Top of the second inning, 2 out. First and third for the Twins. Keller with an 0-1 pitch. Swinging a foul ball that rolls behind the plate over the gold-yellow P. Synonymous with the Pirates on the grass behind home plate. No balls, 2 strikes.
5: But, and it seems Gray is getting a chance here. You know, this is the most amount of games, big league games he's played in the season. We're only, you know, 48-plus games in. I should say 58. So he's, you know, just trying to get his shot and do something with it.
4: The 0-2 pitch. He checks his swing, appeal to third. He is rung up for strike 3. The right fist of Jansen Visconti went into the air. Third strikeout of the afternoon for Mitch Keller. But the Twins strike, an RBI double for Victor Caratini. And as we go to the bottom of the second, it's the Twins and the Pirates, even at 1. This is Major League Baseball on ESPN Radio and the ESPN app, presented by Progressive Insurance.
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4: 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With Doug Glanville, I'm Mike Cousins here at PNC Park in Pittsburgh. Pirates and the Twins in the middle game of a three-game series, even at one, bottom of the second inning. And it's a called strike one to start off Endy Rodriguez, the catcher for the Pirates. Bottom third of the order here with Rodriguez, Jake Mangum, and then Jared Triolo against the righty Bailey Ober. His 0-1 pitch. Swing at a fly ball lifted high to right field. Austin Martin paused, now takes a couple steps to his left and makes the catch. He read that very well. And it's a couple of pitches to retire Endy Rodriguez.
5: And Rodriguez just got under that. You talk about launch angle, that was way too high, but it had the power behind it. Just went straight up.
4: Brings up the 28-year-old, or 30-year-old, Jake Mangum, who's in his first year with the Pirates. Only called up from AAA Indianapolis a couple of weeks ago. And the switch hitter batting left takes a ball 1-0. He came up when Ryan O'Hearn went on the injured list, and the news from Don Kelly's office today was that O'Hearn may be back off the injured list as soon as tomorrow, which is great news for the Buccos. 1-0 pitch, swing at a bouncing ball in the dirt, one ball and one strike.
5: And Mangum has had a great story, also known as the mayor of Starkville. But, he just has so much time put in the game. He does a lot of the little things well, executes, run the bases, steals bases.
4: 1-1 pitch, hard line drive, right field line, foul off the netting, 1-2.
5: And he had a phenomenal season debut, a career debut at the major league level with Tampa, finishing .296, batting average, stole 27 bases. So it just seemed like someone would give him a shot. And right now that someone is the Pittsburgh Pirates.
4: And the question is always, who's the odd man out?
5: Yeah.
4: When somebody comes back off the injured list, especially when it's a veteran as established as Ryan O'Hearn. Kicking the 1-2. And he pokes it foul, third base side out of play.
5: And they're so happy with O'Hearn's contribution. You know, we've watched him quite a bit when he was with Baltimore. He's always a really good hitter. And he got his due here at Pittsburgh, but they're liking how he's also bringing leadership and that veteran presence to balance things off.
4: Another 1-2 pitch. Mangum hits it hard to the gap right center field. Clemens and Martin's converging, and they watch it go! Jake Mangum fighting for his spot on this Pirates roster. It's their second home run in as many innings. It's his first of the year, just the fourth of his major league career. And the Pirates retake the lead 2-1 in the bottom of the second inning over the Twins.
5: And we go back to what we were saying earlier. Ober in that middle of the zone, it's highly problematic. He doesn't have the velocity. It flattens out the changeup. And Mangum, who has that two-handed swing. He doesn't take his hands off the bat at all. He just kind of keeps it like a backhand to tennis and absolutely gets on top of that ball on the line out of here.
4: Following that, Jared Triolo strokes one hard down the left field line, but foul about 15 feet to the right. It would have been a home run. Instead, it sailed past the foul pole at 325 for a long strike one. Pirates 2, Twins 1, last of the second. Triolo, the 0-1 pitch, grounded to third. Arcia fielded it exactly where he was and throws across the diamond to Bell for the second out of the inning. But there's a bad trend right now for Bailey Ober over his last three starts. They've won his last three. I should say his last two plus this game. They've emerged victors, but he's now in three consecutive starts, giving up exactly two home runs in each of those outings.
5: And it's just location right now, really, just having problems getting it down.
4: Top of the order, Spencer Horwitz hit a home run his first time up, swinging for the fences, comes up empty, 0-1.
5: And that pitch was a changeup down, and that's where he wants it. It was, you know, teasing the bottom of the zone, 83 miles per hour.
4: Here's the pitch, and he swings and flies it out toward left. Larnick a couple of steps back, shielding his eyes with his glove. He lost it in the sun, and it dropped right in front of him. Horwitz safely aboard at first base. It looked like Larnick had it squared up and was just waiting for gravity to bring it to him. He lost it. And Horwitz is aboard for the second time. A two-out base hit here in the second.
5: Any of these beautiful high sky sun days, they are a nightmare. If the sun is at a certain part where you are playing defensively, shielding against it, you got to back each other up as best you can. And as a hitter, you got to, you know, I think Horwitz should be standing at second base. I mean, why not?
4: Brandon Lau follows him, swings and fouls it back, 0-1.
5: So a lot of times you hit a lazy fly ball and you're mad and you're upset. And the guy looks like he's camped. But on a day like today, in any day, to keep the habit going, just go hard. And he'd be standing at second.
4: It is, as we talked about with Pirates third base coach Tony Beasley before the game, just one of those fundamental things that coaches, new school, old school, I think all agree on. Two outs, put the pedal to the floor. 2-1 Pirates, bottom of the second, 0-1 to Lau. Just misses upstairs, 1-1.
11: Pitcher's on the ball, catcher challenging.
4: So challenged by Victor Caratini behind the plate. Alex Tosi, the home plate umpire, just made the announcement, and ABS shows that it was outside.
11: Minnesota has one challenge remaining.
5: By a credit card.
4: 0.2 inch off the plate.
5: Yeah, that the tough thing about that challenge is it's a backdoor slider, kind of sweeper. So it's ball most of the way. So you're taking a risk challenging that one because it's coming back into the zone.
4: Now the 1-1 from Ober, swinging a hardliner right field. That's a base hit. Horwitz goes just to second base, and that's a wise choice. It's a laser of a throw. Comes back in from Austin Martin. But to your point that you made about 45 seconds ago, Doug, if he's at second base with two out on a ball hit to right field, he's at least got the chance to come around third and score.
5: Yeah, and he's got the speed, and you get with two outs, you're getting a huge secondary lead, and you're going on contact. So, but that's one of those things. You go back to the video, you look at the footage about it, and you say, well, all right, now I want to make sure I avoid that the next time.
4: Brian Reynolds is the batter. And the first pitch is a ball, 1-0 on the switch hitting right fielder who singled back in the first inning.
5: And Ober's not fooling anybody in this Pirate lineup, and gonna have to kind of mix up his repertoire. He has a bunch of other secondary pitches he can slip in there, get the sinker going, maybe the curveball.
4: 1-0 pitch. Reynolds takes away. Two balls, no strikes. The catcher Caratini walking out to hand deliver this baseball as Ober pretends like he doesn't see him coming, just kicking the dirt around his landing spot there on the mound. What's curious about Ober as well, now in his sixth year in the majors, coming off his worst season of his pro career last year with a really inflated ERA, he's been limiting opposing hitters to his lowest hard hit percentage of his career at 30% this year, which is 7 percentage points below major league average, but that has not been the case today.
5: No, he's you know, don't want to take away from the fact this is a season that he's been able to build on. Last year, he gave up 159 hits in 146 innings, or just over, and 30 home runs. But the year before, he struck out 191, so, you know, he's flirting with, like, that potential to just get on a roll and be an anchor in this Twins rotation.
4: After the mound visit, 2-0 to Reynolds. Missed away again. A slider trying to go back door. It's 3-0. And he does have the stuff to go the distance. Threw a complete game two-hitter earlier this month against Miami just 18 days ago.
14: Pirates 2, Twins 1, bottom of the second. The pitch, Reynolds taking all the way, sees a strike. And the count 3-1 with Spencer Horwitz at second and Brandon Lau at first.
5: And that was a 3-0 changeup, and he's thrown so far 57% of his pitches the changeup, which is

0: just over the 375 mark out in right center field. Two out, runners will be on the move, and the 3-2 pitch from Ober to Reynolds on the way. Swing and a grounder foul up the first baseline. They'll do it again.
1: The thing about Ober as a hitter, you're just staying back. You know, just wait. And that changeup at 81, 83, even the four-seamer is not going to really get by you. So Reynolds waited a long time on that and still hooked it foul.
0: Reynolds stands deep in the left-handed batter's box. The second 3-2 pitch is well outside. He lost it on the changeup, and it's ball four. Reynolds goes to first base, and the Pirates have the bases loaded for their cleanup hitter, Nick Gonzalez.
1: You know, just a lot of effort, a lot of traffic. You talk about whip, right, in terms of walks and hits per inning pitch, and this has, for him, been a nightmare, just constantly pitching in high leverage situations. So this is where he's gonna have to make that one pitch to minimize the damage.
0: Gonzalez 1-for-1, and he takes a sinker inside, 1-0. While the Pirates have scored their two runs on solo home runs, you certainly don't expect it from Nick Gonzalez, the unconventional cleanup hitter who hasn't had a home run since July 28th of last year. 1-0 pitch, he lets it go by low, 2 balls, no strikes.
1: Oh yeah, and he's up there to swing, and he's really hit righties well this season, over 320, and he's pretty good this season, runners in scoring position, lighting it up.
0: 1-for-1 with a single last inning in the first, a 2-0 pitch. He takes, it's 3-0, and the pressure of a hydraulic press on the shoulders of Bailey Ober right now. He's behind 3-0, two out here in the second, and the Pirates have the bases loaded. Nick Gonzalez can super glue that bat to his back right shoulder. Ober's 3-0 pitch. He puts it right over the heart of the plate for a strike, 3-1.
1: He went with the four-seamer, hit 89, had some late movement on it, so he is not trying to throw anything straight.
0: Outfield has a big gap in left center field for Gonzalez. The 3-1 pitch, it's a swing and a flare out to shallow right, and that's down for a base hit. Horwitz scores. Lau right behind him, scoring coming from second. Reynolds goes first to third, and Nick Gonzalez stands at first with a two-out, two-run single here in the second inning, and the Pirates keep tacking it on against Bailey Ober and the Twins as they now lead it 4-1.
1: But it's a good piece of hitting by Gonzalez, because at 3-1, you could get a little jumpy trying to do too much, knowing you're going to get something to hit. And he stayed really far behind that ball, waited, almost jammed himself. He waited so long. And inside out of it into right center. And his head position, everything was geared towards the middle of the field. He wanted to go to the fat part of the field. And even with weak contact, that allowed the ball to drop in. So just a nice job of using the entire field.
0: Twins pitching coach Pete Mackey has come out for the first base dugout to chat with the entire infield and Bailey Ober, the starting pitcher, who covered his mouth for their conversation. First and third for the Pirates. At least 8 batters coming to the plate here in the second inning. A 1-out solo homer from Jake Mangum. And then 3 straight base runners to load the bases. Horwitz and Lau with singles. Reynolds walked. And Gonzalez with a 2-run single. 4-1 Pirates. 3 runs across in the inning. And O'Neill Cruz up for the second time after he struck out his first time up.
1: I expect more changeups to Cruz,
0: who was well out in front as he struck out. First pitch. And it's outside. 1-0.
1: We mentioned the 3-6 hitters against Ober have had a field day this year. 578 slugging percentage. And between Reynolds and Gonzalez, they haven't been out once. I mean, 3-for-3 with a walk.
0: 1-0 to Cruz. That's a called strike, 1-1. I want to say that with Cruz and Ober, it's like the tortoise and the hare.
1: Right.
0: Because the pitches are slow. I don't know what's... I guess the bat speed would be the hare for O'Neill Cruz, the exit velocity. He's hit one as hard as 119 this year. 1-1 is crushed! Deep center field, Clemens back at the wall, it's gone!

0: goes. Long balls on back-to-back days for the Pirates center fielder. They are torching Bailey Over and the Twins here in the second inning. It's 7-1 Pittsburgh.
1: And this is a step forward for how Cruz is making adjustments. He got burned by the changeup the first at bat, and this time he stays back deep and goes to the middle of the field. And that is a quick adjustment, and he gets all of that ball by not pulling off, by staying through the ball, and the power took care of the rest.
0: Well, there is no one warming up in the Twins bullpen, which is a little bit surprising right now. Here's the pitch to Connor Griffin, and he takes a strike, 0-1. However, the answer to why lies in what happened yesterday to the Twins. They are in a stretch right now. Here's the 0-1 to Griffin, who swings and pops it up behind home plate, out of play, 0-2. They are on day 9 of 17 straight games.
1: Yes.
0: And yesterday, their starting pitcher, Taj Bradley, only gave them 4 innings. So it's a taxed bullpen already. And understanding that while it's only the second and they may not be waving the white flag, there's plenty of time to come back. It's the 0-2 pitch. This one's hit hard out toward left field. Larnach going back at the warning track, and it drops to his right. It bounces off a Coca-Cola advertisement against the green fence. The Pirates have batted around here in the second inning. A 2-run single, a 3-run homer, and Connor Griffin with a 2-out double. But the reason there's nobody warming up at the bullpen is because it would absolutely destroy their bullpen arms to have to cover that many innings over back-to-back days.
1: Yeah, this is, I don't know what you call it, a start where you have to eat it. Maybe it's like a Kobayashi start where you just eat all the hot dogs. That's it. Just Ober's just going to have to eat it. And Larnach had more trouble with that ball. It's just, you know, left field is a nightmare right now. The sun is just battling it. But that ball took a crazy turn towards the gap.
0: Back to where we started with the catcher, Endy Rodriguez. Switch hitter, batting left. Takes a first pitch strike, 0-1. So that ball out to left field, did you think it was off the bat catchable for Larnach in left?
1: I think it took a kind of a two-seam action and went in towards the gap. So I think Larnach at first thought it was a little bit more towards him. And then when he looked up, it was nowhere near him.
0: Griffin off of second. The 0-1 pitch, foul back to the netting, 0-2.
1: But, you know, this is a field where you always think about, oh, you want your center fielder with a lot of range, generally. And there's a lot of ground. But left field at this ballpark, I mean, that is a zone where you need a lot of coverage. Because as we've shown so far, or seen, it's many extra base hits.
0: The home run for O'Neill Cruz, by the way, 420 feet. Rodriguez swings at the 0-2, pops it up foul territory, third base side, Orlando Arcia. The third baseman makes the catch, and the inning is over. A monster second for the Pirates. 6 runs score, 2 home runs. Mangum with a solo blast, and Cruz with a 3-run shot. And at the end of 2, it's the Pirates 7, the Twins 1. This is Major League Baseball on ESPN Radio, the ESPN app, presented by Progressive Insurance.
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1: It's a 7-1 Pirates lead over the Twins, top of the third at PNC Park on this Saturday afternoon in Pittsburgh with Doug Glanville. I'm Mike Cousins. And Byron Buxton leads off for the Twins, takes ball one from Mitch Keller. And what has become the one-team home run derby here for the Pirates against the Twins. 7 runs already on 9 hits. The 1-0 pitch to Buxton, fouled away right side to the seats. 1 ball, 1 strike on the designated hitter.
2: And they've left the yard 3 times, and they've not really been cheap. Hit hard.
1: Mitch Keller's got to be feeling good as he winds and throws a 1-1 right past Buxton. A swing and a miss. And the count 1-2. And Buxton is now down on one knee, slow to get up in the right-handed batter's box. He's working, Doug, through a couple of different injuries. One is a sore right hip flexor and an injured right shoulder, which is why he's the designated hitter right now and not playing his usual center field. And he's walking around on the grass to the left of the batter's box. The athletic trainer and manager Derek Shelton have come out for a conversation, and if there's any hint of his injuries getting worse, you got to imagine they're not going to be hesitant to take him out of the game.
2: Yeah, and this was a two-seamer in, and he hits it right off the, not even the instep, but kind of the ball of your toe, your left foot. And, you know, he does have the shin guard, but, you know, that thing gets missed probably 90% of the time. So it just hit right off his foot. And, you know, he's hitting the ball 100 miles per hour off his bat. So I don't know. He's just trying to walk it off, but that is not going to be fun.
1: So he's not going anywhere. The trainer and the skipper head back toward the first base dugout. A little unusual that the home team has the third base dugout here, but it does give them the much more advantageous view of the scenery of downtown Pittsburgh, right across the river, and the Roberto Clemente Bridge as well that carries traffic on 6th Street. 1-2 to Buxton as a grounder to the left side of the infield, pass to diving Gonzalez, scooped by Triolo, and he throws in vain across the diamond. Buxton is safe at first. He lost the helmet and then continued to decelerate about halfway down the right field line. Got to imagine that foot isn't exactly feeling fresh after hitting a foul ball off of it, but he's safely aboard with a leadoff single.
2: When your lower half hurts, when you don't want to stop, so you end up jogging 90 feet past the bag. Buxton almost ended up in the river as he finally stopped. He's like, I can't slow down.
1: That brings up Trevor Larnach, who is 0-for-1 with a ground out to first. And he takes a ball 1-0. It's 320 down the line to right. So a little bit shorter by 5 feet to right field than it is to left. But the wall is also at its highest point out there in right field at 21 feet in honor of Roberto Clemente. Pitch to Larnach. The 1-0 pitch hammered down the right field line. It's a foul ball. That got about halfway up the bleachers and then bounced back down toward the lower level. 1 ball, 1 strike on Larnach, the former Oregon State Beaver who won the College World Series back in 2018 with Oriole Adley Rutschman as his teammate. Fitting that we're now in the first weekend of college baseball postseason. The 1-1 pitch down and in. It gets past the catcher Rodriguez, and Buxton can just trot into second base.
2: Yeah, I always like watching, you know, a lot of times you're on base and then the hitter's telling you to go. And I think they're wrong like 80% of the time. You know, like, go, go, go, go, go. Oh, wait a minute. Oh, the ball's right here.
1: No, wait, come back. Oh, well, it's too late now. I'm 60 you know, feet there.
2: Yeah, so you kind of have to ignore your teammates.
1: A wild pitch allows Buxton to move up. Count is 2-1. Here's the pitch. Larnach checks his swing and a ball in the dirt. 3 balls and 1 strike. He's been solid this year. They took him first round back in 2018, and based on WAR, wins above replacement, an all-encompassing measure this year, he's been the third most valuable hitter behind Buxton at second base and their right fielder Austin Martin. 3-1, fouled back off the catcher Rodriguez. 3 balls, 2 strikes. So Larnach yesterday, a 424-foot homer over the bleachers and right. He became the 54th player to hit one into the river, the 86th home run at the time that had landed in the water. And of all the materials they give us at the ballpark, they give us the lineups. Each team puts out their own respective notes. There's one unique item here in Pittsburgh, too. 3-2 pitch to Larnick. Line drive foul down the right field line. There's a tack board to my left up here in the booth, and it has an entire list of how many home runs have been hit into the Allegheny River, okay. Which I will give credit to the Pirates here, was updated after last night's game. They're on top of it. It's been done. Well, we probably have to add another now after the home runs today, but at least coming into the game today, 87 times by 54 different players. 3-2 pitch is in there for a called third strike, and Larnick takes a dejected walk back to the first base dugout. Fourth strikeout for Mitch Keller, one away here in the top of the third, with the Pirates up 7-1 over the Twins.
2: That's a great pitch by Keller. Kind of catches that lower inside corner. And Larnick had given up on it. He thought it would be breaking more in, and it just stayed true.
1: Josh Bell, the former Pirate, is up. And the pitch misses for a ball, 1-0. Now, the list I'm holding in my hands of players who have hit a ball into the river, Josh Bell is on there twice. His All-Star season of 2019, he did it in the span of 14 days in May.
2: And this is like landing or bouncing, either
1: both.
2: Way. Both? Okay.
1: 1-0 to Bell. It's a called strike, 1-1.
2: Yeah. Seems like it should be harder than that, you know? You talk about hitting a ball into a river? I don't know.
1: Now, Bell is in a subclass above everyone else because the two that he hit landed in the river on the fly. 1-1 is stroked on the ground over toward first. Horwitz backhands and flips to Keller covering the bag for the second out of the inning. Buxton over to third on the play.
2: Now, are there any right-handed batters that have done that? I'm just, you know, I imagine that's pretty hard. Maybe Stanton.
1: There are. It's going to take me a second to dig that up.
2: Right-handers hitting it into the river. That's, now that is something.
1: Cody Clemens hit a ball hard his first time up. Doubled out to the gap in left center field. And came around to score on a Victor Caratini RBI single. 7 runs on 9 hits already for the Pirates. And just 2 trips to the plate, 1 run on 3 hits for the Twins. So there's been one right-handed hitter who has hit a home run into the Allegheny here in Pittsburgh. Okay. Swing and a miss for Clemens.
2: Now we're talking.
1: The count is 0-1. And the player who did that,
2: yes,
1: is Paul Goldschmidt.
2: What?
1: A go-ahead grand slam for the Cardinals in July of 2019.
2: Yeah, I'm going to have to watch that video. A right-handed batter into the Allegheny.
1: An opposite field home run. 0-1 to Clemens. Shin high and inside for a ball. 1-1.
2: I mean, that seems impossible. I mean, I can see that you maybe have hit it more right center. Hits one of those yellow umbrellas a couple times and then bounces into the river.
1: It's really remarkable. That takes a ton of power. 1-1 pitch, fouled back, and the count 1-2. Now, what's also wild is that when O'Neill Cruz hit his yesterday, his on-the-fly home run was just the 7th homer directly into the water. This ballpark's been open now for 25 years. And his 7th overall, whether that bounced in or splashed in on the fly, and that's the most of anybody in the history of the stadium. Pitch high to Clemens, 2-2.
2: Yeah, and calling the home run derby this year, O'Neill Cruz hit a ball in Atlanta in right center that went over the bullpen and all the stands onto this walkway. I don't know, it had to start with a 5 in terms of the hundreds of feet. That, I mean, it was unbelievable.
1: 2 out, 2-2 to Clemens. He's underneath it, fouls it back to the seats. And the count stays 2-2. So you're saying if he's in the home run derby this year, he might be able to hit one to Center City in Philadelphia?
2: I mean, Liberty Bell gets another crack. I mean,
1: O'Neill Cruz makes MLB and American history. Don't count it out.
2: Ben Franklin discovers electricity after a concussion from O'Neill Cruz.
1: Twins have lost 3 in a row and 4 of 5. Down by 6 here in the third. Clemens scoots out of the way of a slider down and in. And the count is 3-2 from Mitch Keller.
2: But I don't think Keller is super sharp. And the Twins have been hitting a lot of balls hard. They're a hair out in front, so they're hitting a lot of balls foul. But they are on him. And, you know, his stuff is a little bit erratic right now, like up in the zone missing.
1: He kicks the leg. His 3-2 pitch. It's another foul ball behind home. Speaking of home runs, Clemens hit a home run yesterday off of Jared Jones, who made his season debut for the Pirates on a pitch that was 100.1 miles an hour. Now, why does that specificity matter? It's the fastest pitch anyone has hit a home run off of this season. For Cody Clemens, 3-2 pitch, struck to center field, Cruz on the run, the 6'7" outfielder strides, leaps at the wall, and it bounces off his glove. It's off the wall. Buxton comes in to score from third. Clemens stops at third, and he comes in giving the Twins their second run of the afternoon. Difficult ball to play for O'Neill Cruz, battling the sun, heading to the warning track, and then leaping up against the wall, and he couldn't bring it in. It's now the Pirates 7 and the Twins 2 in the top of the third.
2: Yeah, and Cruz was playing more towards left center field, so he had to go across the field to get to that right center gap. He took a little bit of an off angle and tried to adjust to go more towards the wall. And in those stutter steps, he realized the wall is coming. He jumps up and kind of misreads it a little bit, gets off his glove as he's hitting the wall. Very tough play, long way to go.
1: So an RBI triple for Cody Clemens. Austin Martin follows, and it's strike one to start him off. Good day for Clemens already. Two at-bats. He's doubled, scored, and hit an RBI triple after a home run off the fastest pitch anybody's homered off of this year yesterday. 0-1 pitch to Martin is a called strike. Nothing in two on the right fielder, who's 0-1 with a ground out to short.
2: Yeah, Keller's just in the heart of the zone right now. He's not working the edges, the corners. And the Twins are putting a lot of good swings. And it's still early.
1: Plenty of time for a comeback here for the Twins. Martin waits 0-2. Just gets a piece of it, fouls it toward the on-deck circle, and Victor Caratini stops it with the bat in his right hand. Mitch Keller on the mound for the Pirates. Had a 1-2-3 first, faced six batters in the second, gave up an RBI double to Caratini, and after giving up an infield single to Byron Buxton, got the next two. Clemens with the RBI triple. Now the 0-2 to Martin. A swing and a missed strike three. And that's the fifth strikeout on the afternoon for Keller. The Twins get another on Clemens' RBI triple. And at the end of two and a half here in Pittsburgh, it's the Pirates 7, the Twins 2. 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
1: Bottom three, Pirates lead the Twins by a score of 7-2. And Jake Mangum leads off for Pittsburgh here in the last of the third. Bailey Ober fires home a strike and gets ahead 0-1 on the left fielder. Mike Cousins, Doug Glanville with you. Our producer Beth Faber and engineer Paul Schrager on a gorgeous afternoon here in Pittsburgh. The 0-1 pitch to Mangum is a called strike. Nothing in two. Mangum's in his second year in the majors, drafted fourth round by the Mets back in 2019 out of Mississippi State. The 0-2 pitch, and he just pokes it foul over the third base dugout, out of play. He graduated as the SEC's all-time leader in hits. He's bounced around a little bit over the last couple of years. After the 2022 season, the Mets traded him to the Marlins. A year later, they traded him to the Rays. And then in December of this past year, he got traded to Pittsburgh from Tampa Bay as part of a three-team deal. The 0-2 pitch, stroked out to right on a line right at Martin, who makes the catch. One away. Let's pause 10 seconds for station identification. 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
1: Pirates 7, Twins 2. Jared Triolo, the batter, with one out and nobody aboard. Bailey Ober's pitch swung on, grounded to short. Tristan Gray, to his left, up with it, settles and throws to Josh Bell for out number two. So Bailey Ober perhaps now getting the inning he was hoping for earlier. Two up and two down. It's the first time he started an inning that way today.
2: Well, I'm sure they told him, it's like, there's no life raft, dude. I mean, this is it. You got to, like, figure out a way to stay in this game and give us a shot and put up a bunch of zeros, and, you know, who knows.
1: Spencer Horwitz at the top of the order takes a strike, 0-1. Now, he's given them the type of offensive production at first base basically that they've been looking for since trading Josh Bell after 2020. This is hit foul on a line down the third base side, nothing and two on Horwitz.
2: And Horwitz is a tough hitter. I mean, he walks more than he strikes out. You don't see that a lot. He only a 12% strikeout rate. He loves hitting here.
1: Grounds this foul first base side. Still no balls and two strikes. Already two for two with a solo home run and a single.
2: Yeah, 315 at home. Almost a 500 slug. I mean, he seems like he's found a good match for him.
1: And his OBP top 15 in the majors. Second for first baseman. 0-2, foul ball third base side, as he's just showing off now, alternating foul balls between the third base side and the first base side.
2: Yeah, and, you know, he adds a little of the power game. He adds a little bit more, and, you know, he's 7 home runs, so he's a threat.
1: And an 8-game on base streak. The 0-2 pitch again. Hits it on the ground right side at first base. Josh Bell scoops it up, and an underhand toss over to first for Ober, and it's a 1-2-3 inning for the Twins righty for the first time today. At the end of three, Pirates are in control, 7-2, their lead over the Twins. This is Major League Baseball on ESPN Radio and the ESPN app, presented by Progressive Insurance.
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9: I'm Christine Lisi. Hours after learning, slugger Munetaka Murakami would miss 4 to 6 weeks with a hamstring strain. The White Sox teed off against the Tigers, got homes from Edgar Caro, Colson Montgomery, and Andrew Benintendi. White Sox rolled by the Tigers 7-1 and are 4 games over 500 for the first time since September of 2022. Fernando Tatis finally with his first home run of the season. He and the Padres leading the Nationals 3-1, bottom five. Guys, back to you.
1: Well, Murakami going out shows that even having the Catholic Church's most prominent figure as a backer can't stop players from getting injured. That's disappointing news for one of the most exciting new sluggers in baseball.
2: Yeah, what a season, and just everything he touches just seems to be hit hard.
1: Victor Caratini leads off for the Twins here in the fourth inning. It's the Pirates with a 7-2 lead, trying to win this game and take the first two of this three-game series. It's Derek Shelton, the new manager of the Twins, returns here to Pittsburgh. Swinging a liner, second base, right at Lau, who crouches over and snags it for out number one. And as Derek Shelton returned, a lot of the conversation over the last couple of days for him has centered around the way things ended last year after he got fired early in the season, what he did in his time away from the game, some of which was just sitting and stewing, which is understandable, but he didn't do that for very long. He got into doing some media, whether it was radio or TV, and found his love of baseball in a different way. Orlando Arcia takes a called strike 0-1. I thought it was a great message of optimism from Derek Shelton, who pointed out that eight managers were fired last year. He was the only one who came back with a job as a manager this year. Ball is pitches a ball, 1-1.
2: Well, he described the getting fired as, and the stages after, is like the stages of grief. You know, just you're mad, you go through all these things, and you kind of start to say, well, you know, well, how can I get better? Well, you know, what can I do? What can I? How can I approach this? And he certainly made some adjustments.
1: 1-1 to Arcia, in for a strike, 1-2.
2: You know, and that's part of it. You know, you go through, you play long enough, you're around the game long enough, you get fired, you get released, you get traded, you get cut. You know, it's part of that relationship with the game, and then how you bounce back, it matters.
1: 1-2 pitch is a breaking ball down and away, two balls, two strikes.
2: But I think he, at one point, he said something like, well, you know, I have to get that perspective. There's only 30 people who get to do this job.
1: Yeah.
2: This is it. Like, you know, it's like you're, you know, not entitled to this position, right?
1: 2-2 pitch is a foul off the plate and over toward the third base dugout.
2: And it changes. New regimes come in, new front office. It's just hard to outlast the change in baseball, is how quickly it is. But if you build the relationships, you know, you could, just like we saw, Tony Beasley, third base coach of the Pirates, was with the Rangers, and now he's over here, you know.
1: 2-2, liner up the middle, and a bouncing ball finds its way into center field for an Orlando Arcia one-out single. Top of the fourth, Twins are down 5. It's 7-2 Pirates.
2: And Arcia looks a lot like the player that kind of picked up after Dansby Swanson left to go to the Cubs. And he was like in a spot start when guys got hurt, and he just did a good job. He's not going to walk, but he was putting a bat on the ball. And he got away from that the last couple of years. His chase rate got through the roof, and looks like he's settled back in with some time in AAA.
1: He's hit the ball well at every level this year. Passes the bat to Luke Keyshaw, who takes inside 1-0. A right-handed second baseman, 1-for-1 with a single. Arcia hit .396 at AAA before he came up this year. And now in his eighth game, it's 1-for-2 today, which makes him 9-for-21 at the plate in the majors this year. Good for a .430 average. Keyshaw out toward right center field. That's a base hit. It bounces in front of Reynolds. And Arcia takes the turn, going first to third. Slides in there safely. Back-to-back one-out base hits. And the Twins have a rally brewing here against Mitch Keller in the fourth inning with runners at the corners for Tristan Gray.
2: Yeah, I'm just not sold on Keller just locking this game down. He's making a lot of mistakes in the heart of the plate. Stuff is not quite as sharp. And the Twins are just getting great swings off him. Everything's hit pretty hard.
1: Gray is 0-for-1 with a strikeout. His only time up in the second inning. 7-2, Pirates lead it here in the fourth. The pitch, up and away, 1-0.
2: When you talk about Gray and, you know, getting the opportunity, he had a couple back-to-back seasons where he had 30 or more home runs in the minors. So, you know, you see why that he gets some opportunities. He's shown that the power can translate into a season.
1: And getting a shot, really, at the major league level. 1-0 pitch, fouled behind home. 1-1. Last year, he got his first significant playing time. It came with the Rays, because prior to that, he had short stints with the Marlins, the A's, and with Tampa Bay, but only a total of 36 plate appearances. And last year, got into 30 games, which doesn't sound like much in the span of 162, but it was a lot for him. First and third here, so a ground ball could get out of the inning. Base hit gives the Twins another run, and it's the latter. It's out toward right center field, and it's one hop to the base of the wall. Arcia scores easily from third. Keyshaw is waved around by Ramon Borrego, the third base coach, and it's a two-run double for Tristan Gray, swinging a great bat, drives in his 17th and 18th runs of the year, and gets the Twins within three. It's now 7-4 Pirates.
2: I mean, this is a slider that absolutely just splits the plate up in the zone, and that is clearly going to be a ball hit hard. It just flattened out on him, especially to the left-handed bat. And like I said, do not count the Twins out. They're just taking good swings and getting good at bats, and it is too early. Now they're within three, and they still got something brewing here.
1: Here's Bill Murphy, the pitching coach for the Pirates, out of the third base dugout to have a conversation with Mitch Keller. And I appreciate, Doug, that you have been pointing it out over the last couple of innings, even as the Pirates built their huge 7-1 lead after two. The Twins have just chipped away at things here, and it seems like he's not been pitching the same way he would if it were just a one-run lead.
2: Yeah, I mean, it's understandable if you get a lead, you say, okay, well, I want to throw strikes, I got to, but you got to get that competitive edge to be able to hit those edges and still stay out of the zone. And look, Keller's got great stuff, and it moves all over the place. If anything, it's hard to command. He doesn't give up a lot of home runs. He's only given up four this season. So, but they're hitting the gaps. They're lining everything hard, and that is an indication they're on his stuff, and his location isn't strong.
1: Keller at 62 pitches faces Byron Buxton, the leadoff man, for the third time. He's 1-for-2. Righty to righty. Buxton swings and misses at a sweeper, and Keller gets ahead, 0-1.
2: Yeah, that was a good one. That's the sweeper he's looking for. I mean, this one down and away, started middle of the plate. Buxton, if you pull off on that, you're going to miss it. It's exactly what Buxton did.
1: Buxton has homered 17 times this year, coming off of a career-high 35 last year. Now 32 years old. The 30-year-old Keller with an 0-1. Swing and a miss. 0-2. Another slider.
2: Yeah, that had more of that downward bite. And, you know, sort of pointed out the different sweeper slider, right? Horizontal versus more vertical. And that was 90 miles per hour with more downward tilt. Just well located. So whatever the coach said to him certainly clicked there.
1: 0-2 to Buxton. Checked his swing and a ball inside. And appealed to first. And the crew chief, Jordan Baker, says no swing, one ball and two strikes, as he amped it up to 95 miles an hour. Pittsburgh leads it 7-4 over the Twins, top of the fourth. Gray at second, 1-2 to Buxton. He lets it go down and away, two balls and two strikes. For Keller on the mound, his sixth start of the month, and an ERA of 4.15, 14 earned runs and 30 and a third coming into this game. But coming off of a really solid last start against Toronto, a pitch to Buxton inside, 3-2. Six innings, just one earned run against the Blue Jays.
2: And typically he's very tough if he, you know, gets the two strikes. Certainly all pitchers get that advantage, but opponents only hitting 159 against him when he gets to two strikes.
1: 3-2, and Buxton takes ball four. So he earns his way with a discerning eye over toward first base. Buxton with a free pass, first and second for the Twins, who maybe a couple of bats ago felt like this game might have been out of reach. All of a sudden here in the fourth inning, after being down six, they bring the tying run to the plate with Trevor Larnach.
2: Yeah, they just kept hanging in there, and they're, you know, why not? They've been hitting the ball hard, and they got they stacked their lineup with a lot of lefties. That's what you do against Keller.
1: Larnach 0-for-2, takes down and in for ball one.
2: So lefties coming in, 253, 397 slugging percentage. Righties 148 with a 159 slugging percentage, zero home runs. So they went in and said, okay, Bell, Clemens, Caratini, Gray, let's get all those lefties up there.
1: The 1-0 pitch. Larnach lays off. It's another ball, 2-0. Twins are practicing their best patience right now.
2: Yeah, they're picking up the ball really well, and this is a dangerous spot for Keller here.
1: He lifts his left leg, the 2-0 pitch. Larnach swings for the fences, comes up empty, and the count's 2-1.
2: Larnach, I always watch and see someone who has good balance. You know, his base is really good. Big guy.
1: If very wide. His back left foot extends out of the batter's box where the chalk has been worn away. This pitch is hit in the air center field. Playable for O'Neill Cruz. Back into his left. Settles under it and makes the catch. Gray doesn't even think about tagging second to third as the throw comes in on a line to the shortstop, Jared Triolo. O'Neill Cruz last night, Doug, he made a catch running or caught a ball on the bounce running into his right and sidearmed it in on a line to second base and almost got an out at second base.
2: Yeah, I mean, it's well, they say Cruz missile when he hits it, but when he throws it too, I mean, he almost took off Triola's arm there. It was like up and he had to catch it and just like had the windmill.
1: He is immensely talented. So is Josh Bell as a hitter. He's the batter here. Two out. The pitch. And he holds up on a check swing. One ball, no strikes.
2: Yeah, 11 years in the show here and bounced around a little bit. You know, he's seen a lot of action and tremendous amount of experience. Very positive to teams. They all love to have him.
1: The 1-0. And he hits it over to third. It's a line drive and it's a base hit going into the corner. Gray is around third. He comes in to score. Mangum throws the carom back in. Buxton around third. Scores ahead of the throw. It's a two-out, two-run double for Josh Bell. What was once a six-run lead for the Pirates has now been dashed to just one. It's 7-6 here in a high-flying fourth inning.
2: Yeah, I mean, it's just the indicators are there. You know, you have a pitcher that is laboring with location and is making a lot of mistakes, and then you just watch the Twins approach. They have not been fooled. Now, I don't know if they're picking up his pitches, but they are completely balanced. They have not been fooled. And some of those line drives early that were caught are now gap to gap. But these aren't just typical hits. These are doubles. They're finding the extra base hits, and it gets a guy who's tough to square up.
1: Cody Clemens, batter eight of the inning for the Twins. Hits a hard line drive to right field, base hit. Bell is around third. The throw from Reynolds is cut off at first base. He whips it over to the first base bag for Lau, trying to get a tag. They don't get the out there. The tying run comes across to score, and the boos rain down on Pirates starter Mitch Keller, who's given up a five spot to the Twins here in the fourth inning, and the game is tied at seven.
2: Yeah, I mean, I'm not surprised because you're just watching the contact here, and it is just laser show, and or at least a Civil War reenactment or something. I mean, it's just the sound. You just listen to this game, and credit the Twins hitters. You know, they're not missing. Even if they have a sense of like what's happening here, what's coming, they are on it.
1: And Austin Martin stands in and takes a ball 1-0. By the way, Cody Clemens in four innings has singled, doubled, and tripled.
2: Yep.
1: Homered yesterday. So be on the lookout. Austin Martin is 0-for-2. The 1-0 pitch. Hard line to third right at Nick Gonzalez. And Mitch Keller faces nine batters here in the inning. Allows five runs. And at the end of three and a half, the Pirates and the Twins are back to square one. A 7-7 ball game. 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
1: Bottom of the fourth of PNC Park in Pittsburgh, and the Pirates and Twins a touchdown apiece. We are tied at 7. Brandon Lau leads off for the Pirates and takes a ball from Bailey Ober. The count is 1-0. Mike Cousins, Doug Glanville with you for a high-scoring affair that looked like it was going to be all Pirates until the Twins played at 5 here in the top of the inning. 1-0 to Lau. Flied foul, third base side, and into the blue seats. One ball and one strike. Doug, you're looking at the StatCast page between innings for that 9-batter, 5-run top of the fourth for the Twins, and it was just flashing red all over the place. 1-1 to Lau is a strike at the knees, 1-2.
2: I mean, 5-alarm fire, absolutely, and everything, you know, 96 miles an hour, 104. I mean, it's just absolute flames.
1: Oh, here's Don Kelly angrily walking out of the third base dugout, and he's right in the face of Alex Tosi, the home plate umpire. Don Kelly, in just a short time this season, has been ejected 3 times already, which is tied for the major league lead. The crew chief, Jordan Baker, from first base, walking down the first base line as Kelly is wagging his right index finger and now pointing with his left up the first base line.
2: For a second, the ABS challenge scoreboard came up. Nothing happened. So I don't know if it's like disputing whether he actually challenged that pitch. And they wave it off. I mean, he's very animated. And with the ABS, it's kind of reduced the number of arguments about ball strike, certainly.
1: And you couldn't have imagined a more congenial atmosphere than the one in Don Kelly's office earlier today. Such a nice guy. And yet, when things do not go the way that he wants them to go, he is not afraid to let his displeasure be known.
2: Yeah, he just took his glasses off, so that's...
1: That's an elevation.
2: Yeah, elevated by putting it on his hat. Yeah, and his office, you know, it's painted black, you know, the walls. Nothing on the walls.
1: You think he's trying to get ejected right now?
2: Yeah, I mean, he's not stopping, and he seems to be under control, but he's definitely agitated.
1: Ejection averted by Don Kelly, the Pirates manager. But the crew chief, Jordan Baker, had walked away to go back to his position at first, and then Kelly reloaded.
2: Yeah, so it looks like Brendan Lau challenged it, and they didn't grant it to him.
1: So the 1-2 pitch is easily outside. 2-2. And we've seen that with catchers this year, too. We're getting a look at the replay. It's a pitch low. It's called a strike. Lau immediately taps the helmet, and they just missed it. 2-2 pitch outside, 3-2.
2: Yeah, so I understand that. I mean, it was slightly delayed, but, you know, but it was quick enough. And it wasn't like on top of his head. It was a little bit kind of the side of the helmet, but he was definitely challenging it.
1: 3-2 pitch is cracked into the air left field. Playable for Larnick. Hopefully he doesn't lose it in the sun, but he does make the catch and settles under for out number one here in the fourth. Twins and Pirates are tied at 7. It's a little bit like in college football. They have a rule about targeting, and it's whether you hit the player with the crown of your helmet, which is defined as this 6-inch radius emanating from the apex of the helmet. Do we need to have that conversation in Major League Baseball? The ABS challenge has to be on the apex of the cap or the helmet?
2: Yeah, he definitely meant to challenge it. There's no question. He was upset.
1: Lau is chirping at first base at Jordan Baker, the crew chief. Don Kelly is out again. And you got to imagine that the amount of time that he spent arguing here in the first inning, which probably has eclipsed the amount of actual action there's been in the first inning, can't last all that long because he's arguing things that there's really very little room for dispute.
2: Yeah, well, I think you might be saying to Jordan Baker, like, listen, not only did he tap his head, he also rubbed his belly. And that's really hard to do.
1: And both. He did it at the same time.
2: And in different directions. I mean, it's that's frustrating. There's no doubt. There's no doubt. It's like you challenge it, and it looked like it was a clear ball, by the way. And that changes the count. That changes everything. So You know, and there's with the ABS system, there's so much more focus on the value of a count, the difference between 1-1, 1-2, and 2-1. It is significant in the outcome. So now you're going to fight at that level and be granular about it because it does matter.
1: So Don Kelly finishes his verbal protest, walks back to the top step of the third base dugout, sets up Brian Reynolds with one out, nobody on. First pitch swinging, grounder foul up the first baseline. Crossed over from there to foul, about 85 feet up the line. Nothing and one on Reynolds.
2: And there was a game, I can't remember who it was. I think it was Nico Horner, the Cubs. I forgot who was playing. That both the hitter and the catcher challenged the same pitch. So, yeah, it's new chaos.
1: 0-1 from Ober. Reynolds, line drive, right field base hit. He straightens that out and has his second hit of the afternoon. A pair of singles to go along with a walk for Reynolds. 7-7 our score here in the bottom of the fourth inning. Pittsburgh won in the first. Minnesota answered top two to tie the game. The Pirates put six on the board in the second. Minnesota with one in the third and five here in the top of the fourth. So the line scores are identical right now. Each team with seven runs on 10 hits. And it's Nick Gonzalez who's 2-for-2 with a single and a two-run single last time up. Grounded to third. Could be a double play. Arcia up with it at third. Goes to Keyshaw at second. And on to first for Bell. And it's a 5-4-3 double play. And the inning is over for the Pirates. At the end of four, it's the Pirates 7 and the Twins 7. 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
1: 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Mike Cousins, Doug Glanville with you. And the day is done for Mitch Keller, who turns it over to Johan Ramirez after an action-packed first four innings. Keller gave up 10 hits. And leadoff man here is Victor Caratini for the Twins, the switch hitting catcher. Batting left, takes a strike. And it's not just a pitching change as well, but it's also a defensive change at second base as Tyler Callahan has come in to replace Brandon Lau, who has been ejected from the game. Now, there was a long conversation as Lau was frustrated, as was Pirates manager Don Kelly, about an ABS challenge he wanted and wasn't granted. And you'd imagine that might be the genesis of the ejection. 0-1 to Caratini, way inside. One ball, one strike from the new righty, Ramirez.
2: Well, after he flew out to left field, he kind of came around and he kind of kept engaging the umpires. And I think they'd already had enough. And Don Kelly talked about it. He's like, you know, there is a balance between, like, all right, how far you can go with the umpires, but you're also trying not to be silent and not go and have your players back.
1: 1-1. Inside, 2-1.
2: And, you know, the more the technology eliminates that tension, like, okay, you have instant replay, you have ABS, what are you arguing about, right? But you still want to have your players' backs and support them. And I guess Lau didn't feel like it was enough tonight.
1: 2-1 pitch inside, 3-1. So Callahan takes over at second base for Lau. It does eliminate some pop out of their lineup. The 25-year-old Tyler Callahan, now in his second year in the majors, first year with the Pirates, coming over from Cincinnati. 3-1. And Caratini hits it a mile high, third base side. Gonzalez in, Triolo in at short. And on the grass, it's Triolo, the shortstop, who makes the catch. One away here in the fifth inning. Mitch Keller, the starter today, Doug. 4 innings, 10 hits, 7 runs, all of them earned. 1 walk and 5 strikeouts and departs in a tie game.
2: Yeah, it wasn't a solid outing by Keller. Mostly just location. He was in the heart of the zone consistently, and the Twins were just on top of it.
1: Orlando Arcia, the third baseman, is 1-for-2. And he takes ball one, 1-0. So Johan Ramirez, in his 7th year in the big leagues, the 31-year-old from the Dominican Republic, stands on the third base side of the rubber, and the righty's 1-0 pitch. Arcia takes a strike, 1-1.
2: He's got really nasty stuff. He has a sort of three-quarter angle, almost sidearm delivery. He crunches his body up and then releases, and got a sweeper sinker through that last pitch, 97 miles per hour.
1: The 1-1. Arcia pokes it on a half swing up the first base line. Ramirez fields it and takes one step up the line through the bag for an unassisted putout. And Ramirez has a fascinating career as well. He's in year 7. And, of course, this is not uncommon for relievers nowadays to spend 1 year in one place, 1 year in another. But I think it is a little bit less common for them to do what he's done and pitch for multiple teams twice. It's his second time with Pittsburgh. He was here in 2022 and 2023 and has also had 2 stints with the Mets. Luke Keyshaw looks at a strike, 0-1 to the second baseman, who's 2-for-2 with a pair of singles.
2: So he's still far from the Jesse Chavez effect. He was with the Braves like 33 times over 5 years.
1: Ramirez ready, the 0-1. Swinging a foul back off the catcher, Rodriguez, 0-2. Well, the Pirates got great relief out of their bullpen yesterday, and they'll hope to get that again here after Keller goes just 4. Wilbur Dotel yesterday, 3 scoreless, 1-hit innings out of the pen. Ramirez ahead, 0-2. The pitch, grounded foul, third base side. What is concerning for the Twins, outside of the fact that they fell behind 7-1 in this game, is that now, and we're only in the fifth inning, here it comes. Grounded foul again at the third baseline. They've allowed 34 runs in the last 3-plus games.
2: Ooh.
1: They've lost three in a row. 15, 6, 6, and 7 runs today.
2: And we're only in the fifth inning.
1: So the Pirates will come up at least four more times. 0-2 pitch. Keyshaw with a swing and a miss and a sinker at 97. And it's a 1-2-3 inning against the Twins here in the fifth. Pirates will come up and try and retake the lead in a 7-7 ball game here at PNC Park as we've got a pierogi race in the middle of the fifth. This is Major League Baseball on ESPN Radio and the ESPN app presented by Progressive Insurance.
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1: Twins and Pirates tied at 7. It's the home fifth, and O'Neill Cruz leads off for Pittsburgh. And O'Neill Cruz leads off for Pittsburgh in their home white jerseys today.

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1: Center field, 420 feet off the bat. The 1-1 is flied shallow right field. Austin Martin coming in, and he's underneath, makes the catch to retire Cruz. One down for the Pirates here in the fifth. The view here, we cannot say it enough, how spectacular it is across the Allegheny, which sits just 443 feet from home plate. There is one boat out there bobbing left and right as they take in the sounds and maybe some of the scenes of the ballpark. Connor Griffin swings and hits a hardliner foul toward the suites on the third base side, 0-1. And the multiple skyscrapers right across the Roberto Clemente Bridge, the Renaissance Hotel, and then the U.S. Steel Tower to the left of that, Pittsburgh's tallest building at 841 feet. The 0-1 pitch is taken for a ball by Griffin, 1-1. Perhaps one day, O'Neill Cruz will hit a home run, 841 feet.
2: Yeah, and sink that boat out there in the Allegheny.
1: Well, last night after the game, which was a 640 local first pitch, so the sun was down, 1-1 to Griffin, and he's out in front on a sweeper, a swing and a miss, 1-2. They had a drone show, and so the Roberto Clemente Bridge was closed. The police wouldn't even let you walk across it. I don't know if the drone operators were out there. So went a little bit further over to the next bridge to walk home. 1-2, fouled back, and the count holds 1-2 on Griffin to... I'd only known the Clemente Bridge. The next one is the Andy Warhol Bridge, just a little bit further down. Painted a brilliant yellow to match the foul poles down either side of the ballpark where the seats are blue. The 1-2. A tapper foul up the third baseline for Griffin, who's having a spectacular rookie year. Only DHing right now because he's dealing with some pain in his forearms, and with an asset as valuable as he is, they want to make sure that he is back to full health as soon as possible. Not yet cleared to throw. 1-2 is low, 2-2. What is technically a low-grade muscle strain in one of the flexors of his forearm. Bases are empty, one out. Obers, 2-2. Swinging a foul ball back and to the right, up to the second deck. 2-2 on Griffin.
2: And not a lot of minor league time, clearly coming up at 19. 500 at-bats, 21 home runs, 68 stolen bases. I mean, just a lot of talent, a lot of skills.
1: 2-2. And it's hit off the hands. One hopper towards second. Keyshaw circles, throws to first, and it's not in time. Showing off the blazing speed for Griffin. For almost any other player, that's a routine out, and he goes hard charging up the line for a ball that did not leave the infield dirt.
2: Well, the thing about it is, first of all, you get jammed like that, it's hard to get out of the batter's box because it kind of stuns you for a second. But the other thing, why he didn't go right at the angle, he almost like took it for granted a little bit, like he had time. And that's a ball he probably has to like go at an angle and die for. I mean, just because you have to cut that down the distance because of the speed of the runner.
1: Catcher Andy Rodriguez swings and fouls back the first pitch, 0-1.
2: So instead he kind of backed up a little bit. He kind of like went at a soft angle towards right field. It was like, he's done. As that ball lands with Griffin's speed, it's just, there's no play. And maybe he had no play anyway, but his best shot was to attack that ball and maybe have to lay out for it in the air.
1: Let's see if they put him in motion here. 14 of 15 in stolen base tries. And he faked going. Rodriguez takes down and in, 1-1.
2: And Griffin has an interesting starting stance. He's a little bit more upright. And, you know, I used to learn coming up, like, when you start high, your first move is going to be to go down and into athletic position. But he's standing kind of upright.
1: Josh Bell, the first baseman, holds the bag. 1-1. Rodriguez takes a strike in the count, 1-2.
2: So I just found, like, eventually it's like, well, I might as well start where I'm going to run from. So I might as well stay low and be in the athletic position. And Griffin's very standing up, like, on his heels.
1: One out, runner at first. 7-7 game in the last of the fifth. And Ober spins and fires a tardy toss to Josh Bell at first base. It is really counterintuitive the way that he

0: he loads up his body to run.
1: And he's made these fake gestures to go to second, probably thinking, like, I might be able to get the timing, and he's had to stop both times.
0: Ninth overall pick just 2 years ago. A 1-2 pitch up and away to Rodriguez. Two balls and two strikes.
1: And with Ober, you know, the back of your mind, you're like, well, that changeup's coming. Something slow, something hard for the catcher to handle. Hard to throw me out if I get a good jump.
0: Two balls, two strikes. Griffin runs the 2-2 pitch. Fouled away to the third base side.
1: It's good to see Griffin look in as he's stealing, because I see a lot of times runners are running and not looking in, and they're diving into the base at second, and the ball's hit, and they don't know where it is. So very important to look in. Oh, catcher's interference, maybe?
0: Best guess, as Rodriguez just started walking over toward first base. So it's first and second now for the Pirates here in a 7-7 game. I'll wait to see what the official word is on that. But it is Rodriguez taking first, Griffin moving up to second after what was a foul ball, and it is indeed catcher's interference.
1: Yeah, all of a sudden he just went to first. It was like,
0: So it's the first error of the game. It's charged to Victor Caratini. First and second, Jake Mangum is the hitter. Big opportunity here. And the first pitch to Mangum. Grounded foul as he was out in front, 0-1. There is action in the Twins bullpen for the first time today, and it's the left-hander Cody Funderburk, who was just added to the 26-man roster yesterday in a shakeup in the back end of their bullpen. Thought it might be a very short day for Bailey Ober, but after a laborious Friday night for the Twins bullpen, they couldn't afford to do it in back-to-back days. 0-1 to Mangum, up and away, one ball and one strike. So they're right now in a stretch of 17 games in 17 days. That will wear on the body and on the bullpen. Griffin at second, Rodriguez at first. Mangum has homered and lined out today, the 1-1. And it's a liner into left field, a base hit. Griffin's going to come around third. Larnick is up with it. His throw to the plate is not in time. RBI single for Jake Mangum. And it propels the Pirates to the lead here in the fifth inning. It's 8-7 Pittsburgh over Minnesota. Great flourish and finish for Connor Griffin, who was laying on his belly in the dirt and gave the safe signal ahead of the home plate umpire Alex Tosi. Maybe an influence on the decision maker wearing black and gray there, and the Pirates are in front by one.
1: Well, a lot of positive in that play by the Pirates base running. First of all, Griffin took a phenomenal angle to set himself to go straight into home. He dove in a great position to keep the rest of his body untaggable, and all he left him was his little left hand and his fingers. Tony Beasley, third base coach, great job of waving, knowing the runner. He moved down the third base coach's box to get the angle and did not hesitate.
0: First and third for the shortstop, Jared Triolo. Looking to bunt, he pushes it foul up the first base line. And it's strike one on Triolo. This is very interesting, Doug, because yesterday in the bottom of the eighth inning, as the Pirates were down a run, they had first and third, bottom part of the order up, and failed to get a run home. Now, they were saved by Brian Reynolds' walk-off home run. So it's interesting here that they're bunting in this spot. Didn't do it last night. Perhaps a bit of a lesson learned or a chance to get a second opportunity at it. 0-1, he squares to bunt again, and he got hit by the pitch. Sinker up and in at 87, and Triolo staring at Bailey Ober, who's walking toward home plate to get a new baseball. And it looked like he got hit by the pitch, but he's not going anywhere, so it makes me wonder if that ball got his bat.
1: Well, Ober, that's what Ober was claiming. He kind of wiped his glove as if it was a foul tip. Add insult to injury here if you have to stay in there, because, I mean, that just drilled him. I mean, it just squared up and in. He was squaring a bunt. It was right at his chest. And it did. He got the knob.
0: He's trying to spin away and turns the knob into the ball.
1: He does. And it hits the knob and still hits him, knocks his helmet off. And absolutely the right call, a foul ball.
0: Wow. So a move of self-preservation ends up as a foul ball. 0-2. The bunt will be off here. The infield is still in. Runners at first and third. The pitch. Triolo swings and foul tips it into Caratini's glove. Strike three. And it's back to the top of the order in Spencer Horwitz. Hometown crowd is not too pleased with that. And it's also the end of the day for the starter, Bailey Ober, who just finished going through the lineup for the third time. The numbers do not get better for any pitcher going through the lineup another time. And so Derek Shelton, the manager, is out to take the ball. And it brings us to a call to the bullpen with two outs here in the fifth for the Pirates. They have retaken the lead 8-7 over the Twins. And this is Major League Baseball on ESPN Radio and the ESPN app, presented by Progressive Insurance.
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4: I'm Christine Lisi. Fernando Tatis Jr. finally with his first home run of the season, coming in game number 55. So he finishes with the second most consecutive games without a homer to begin a season among players who previously had a 40 home run season. He and the Padres leading the Nationals 3-2 bottom seven. Mike Trout with his 14th blast of the year, his most before June since 2018. He and the Angels leading at the Rays 6-3 bottom six. Doug and Mike, back to you.
0: So that's now as many home runs for the slugger in San Diego as Jake Mangum here in Pittsburgh, who hit his first of the year today as well. Our call to the bullpen brought to you by Liberty Mutual Insurance. In the fifth inning, Bailey Ober exits 4 2/3, allowed 12 hits, responsible for runners at first and third, and gives way to Cody Funderburk out of the bullpen.
1: Yeah, Funderburk, sinker, cutter, sweeper, slider, sprinkles a changeup in there, like parsley on the plate.
0: A 29-year-old southpaw starts off with a ball to the left-handed hitting Spencer Horwitz. Oh, a one ball and no strike count. Or maybe he'll hope that it'll be like cilantro, and Spencer Horwitz is somebody for whom cilantro tastes like soap, and he won't want to get a hit on it. 1-0 is fouled hard, third base side of the netting, 1-1.
1: Well, he may not have to swing right now. Funderburk, 13 walks in 16 innings. Only 10 strikeouts, so a lot of command issues and traffic, but they're hoping that sinker may play here and worst case get the weak grounder.
0: The pitch is grounded towards second base. Easy for Keyshaw, who comes in and throws a soft rainbow over to first base to get the third out of the inning and end the frame. But an RBI single from Jake Mango plates Connor Griffin. And at the end of five, it's the Pirates in the lead as they're up 8-7 over the Twins. This is Major League Baseball on ESPN Radio and the ESPN app, presented by Progressive Insurance.
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9: From Pittsburgh, it's an 8-7 Pirates lead over the Twins, top of the sixth inning. Mike Cousins, Doug Glanville with you here at PNC Park. Evan Sisk, the lefty out of the bullpen for the second straight night for the Pirates, gets ahead 0-1 on Tristan Gray, and his follow-up pitch misses outside. One ball and one strike for Sisk, who pitched two-thirds of an inning last night.
1: Yeah, and he has a very funky motion. He kind of turns, lifts his leg, then kind of rotates like a gate. Then he steps over by first base. Then he slings it across his body.
9: 1-1. Fouled back. One ball, two strikes on the Minnesota shortstop.
1: A little bit of hesitation in it, but from that angle, sinker, curveball, sweeper, four-seamer, and a changeup. So a lot of hard stuff, but also change of speeds.
9: There are so many fascinating intersections of Pittsburgh and Minnesota here in this game. The 1-2 pitch is hit high in the air right field. Reynolds going back in front of the 375 marker and just at the warning track makes the catch to retire Gray, one away. So Sisk replaces Ramirez, who pitched a scoreless 1-2-3 fifth inning. But it was Sisk who, between 2021 and 2022, pitched for the Twins in the minors, who then traded him to the Royals before the 2023 season for center fielder Michael A. Taylor. And you've got Derek Shelton managing the Twins, who for five-plus years managed the Pirates. Top of the order, Byron Buxton takes a strike, 0-1.
1: Got a lot of overlap here going on.
9: Josh Bell, the first baseman for the Twins, played the first 5 years of his career here in Pittsburgh as well. Buxton today has struck out, singled, walked, and scored twice. 0-1. Checks his swing. It's a called strike, and the count nothing and two. Twins have lost three in a row, four of their last five. 27-31 on the season. The 0-2. Down and away. One ball and two strikes. So in the American League Central, it's Cleveland in first. And then the White Sox sitting in second place, three games back. Minnesota is third, 6.5 out of first place. The 1-2 is in the dirt, two balls, two strikes.
1: And, you know, the shadows are a little bit of a factor now. There's a band of shadow about halfway between home and the pitching mound. So hitters will see the brightness of the ball. It will disappear, and then it'll give you, like, the strobe effect. Not exactly fun to hit.
9: 2-2. Is strike three called to the top of the zone to Buxton. It appears as though that pitch was one with the strobe effect, because he didn't even offer at it, even flinch that he was going to swing. And technically, according to the K-zone, it wasn't a strike.
1: Yeah, that would be, well, certainly it wouldn't be a bad time to challenge when the umpires are dealing with the same effect. Hard to see.
9: Two out, nobody on. It's Trevor Larnach, who is 0-3 on the afternoon, left on left. Breaking ball down and away. One ball and two strikes on the left fielder. Larnach has grounded out to first. He struck out looking in the third and then part of a nine-batter fourth inning. Did not contribute to the five-run parade. Now takes inside. Two balls, no strikes. Sisk leans over, lets the left arm dangle. Comes set just below the right rib, and the 2-0 is another ball, 3-0. Made his major league debut April of last year with Kansas City, and then got traded at the deadline to the Pirates for pitcher Bailey Falter, and made 14 appearances out of the Pittsburgh bullpen last year. The 3-0 is up and in, ball four. So Larnach didn't even have to swing, and he's on to first base with a two-out walk. It's the second walk today from Pittsburgh pitching. Mitch Keller, the starter, 4 innings, 10 hits, 7 earned runs. Had the other walk and struck out 5.
1: A lot of hard contact. In his case, maybe he was in the zone too much tonight. It was certainly in the heart of the zone, which hurt him quite a bit.
9: Josh Bell, the batter, first pitch swinging, and he misses strike one. Signed a one-year, $7 million contract with the Twins this season after playing in 140 games with the Nationals in 2025. And last year, they had great defense at first base in Minnesota. The 0-1 pitch, another swing and a miss, nothing in two. Ty France, who played there most of the year, was traded at the deadline along with Louis Varland as they were shipped off to Toronto. And then Cody Clemens took over for the majority of starts down the stretch at first base for the Twins. And as things have continued to shift, Bell came in. Clemens is now trying his hand in center field. 0-2 pitch is in the dirt. 1-2. That was a very unusual fire sale, Doug, that the Twins had last year at the deadline.
1: Yeah, I don't know if there's another level of more than fire. I mean, they just absolutely took everybody out. And, the guys left, you're like, okay, well, rebuilding here.
9: Throw over to first base, and Larnach is back in standing. A conflagration event?
1: Yeah, I mean, it's something volcanic, at least. But they, Duran, the closer of the Phillies, I mean, they got rid of everybody and started again.
9: 1-2. And Bell fouls it back between the legs on the catcher, Andy Rodriguez, to stay alive. They traded away Carlos Correa, Joan Duran, Griffin Jacks, who's out of the bullpen, Louis Varland, starter Chris Paddock, utility man Willie Castro, center fielder Harrison Bader. The list is longer, but we do have a 1-2 pitch coming up as well. And it's hit off the hands foul by Josh Bell. So deep breath. Reliever Brock Stewart, reliever Danny Coulomb, and the aforementioned Ty France.
1: Did they keep their mascot? I don't even know if they did.
9: Yes, Minnie and Paul are still affixed, shaking hands across the Mississippi atop center field.
1: They will give you the target center.
9: 1-2 pitch. And it's low. 2-2. 8-7 Pirates ahead of the Twins here in the sixth. Now, the best, I think, point for comparison that I came across for what they did last year was kind of like what the Marlins did after winning the World Series in 97. Traded away Moises Alou and Rob Nen, Jeff Conine, Kevin Brown, Al Leiter. And then they won it again 6 years later. 2-2 pitch. Bell, late swing and a miss. Strike three. And the inning is over. So nothing across with Evan Sisk, the lefty out of the bullpen. Bottom six is next here in Pittsburgh. The Pirates 8 and the Twins 7. 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
13: Len Barker getting a sign from Ron Hesse. Wind up, here it comes. Fly ball center field. Manning coming on, he's there. He catches it. Len Barker has pitched the no-hitter. A perfect game for Len Barker.
12: That highlight courtesy of 3WE. Barker tosses the only perfect game of Cleveland Indians history and the last no-hitter. He never got a 3-ball count in that game and struck out 11. The Indians got a 3-0 victory over the Blue Jays. It was the 10th perfect game in Major League history and one of the most attended games in Cleveland history. Even though 7,290 people are being truthful about their attendance of Len Barker's perfect game.
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9: 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First swing of the day for Tyler Callahan is a fly ball to center field into the glove of Cody Clemens. One pitch and one out for Cody Funderburk on the mound for the Twins here in the last of the sixth as the Pirates lead it 8-7. Tyler Callahan came in for Brandon Lau, who was ejected earlier, arguing after an unsuccessful request for an ABS challenge. So Callahan, the second year big leaguer, one pitch, one out here in the sixth. Then it's Brian Reynolds up, who's 2-for-2 with his pair of singles and a walk, and takes a first pitch strike.
1: Yeah, the thing about Lau is like it's piling on. It's kind of extra. I mean, your manager went out there, made multiple arguments. You don't want to get yourself ejected. He's a really good hitter.
9: A one pitch is outside to Reynolds, the switch hitter batting right, 1-1.
1: So it just seemed like, you know, okay, once your manager empties the tank as best he can, I mean, you just got to kind of walk away now at that point. But now the umpires are going to be like, no, I'm not going to give you any bandwidth on this.
9: 1-1 is a grounder foul, third base side. And, oh, what a grab by Tony Beasley on the hop with the left hand. Tony Beasley coming over after spending the last 11 years with the Texas Rangers. And he told us the story. I didn't quite connect all of the dots about where he had intersected with Don Kelly, the manager now for the Pirates. But they had known each other, I guess, well enough over the years from crossing over at various levels of the minors. The 1-2 pitch down and away, 2-2. Maybe you can fill in the gaps a little bit better.
1: Yeah, I thought he mentioned playing for him, because B's has been around a long time. I mean, I think I played against them yesteryear, Pittsburgh.
9: Pitch is low, and the count 3-2. That's a good obfuscation on your part. Yesteryear. It tells us it was sometime in the past, but not how long ago exactly.
1: Many moons ago.
9: 3-2 to Reynolds. And it's inside. Moved him off the plate. Ball 4. A one-out walk for the right fielder. His second walk of the day. One-out base runner for Nick Gonzalez.
1: I mean, I've had a lot of fascinating conversations with Beasley about just the minor leagues. It's how it's different and how development. You see a lot of young players shoot through the minors, and certainly my day was a slower trajectory. So I was curious, like, the perspective of like how quickly players are arriving at the big leagues.
9: Pitch to Gonzalez inside, 1-0. And that was fascinating. If I may borrow the language of diplomats, we held trilateral talks during batting practice today.
1: We did.
9: It was ESPN Radio, Mike Cousins and Doug Glanville throw to first, and Reynolds is back in standing. Tony Beasley, the third base coach for the Pirates, and LaTroy Hawkins, a Twins great in his own right, who's now Minnesota's bullpen coach. And it was a really interesting conversation.
1: Yeah.
9: We really didn't do much talking.
1: No.
9: Here's the 1-0 pitch. And it's hit on the ground through the right side. That's a base hit. Reynolds from first stops at second. Throw is in from Austin Martin. And with an 8-7 lead, the Pirates have first and second here with one out in the sixth. But to your point, it was about the acceleration of players through the minors and a little bit of old school versus new school thought.
1: Yeah, and I think it's what I think makes Beasley such a great coach is he isn't so much get off my lawn, right? He's very much like, I'm trying to adapt here, but I'm also have confidence in the perspective I have to teach. And teaching is becoming more important on a certain level at the big league level because of the speed at which guys are going through the minors. And, you know, Griffin 19, boom. You know, Cole Emmer, you know, they're just arriving with, you know, 56 games in the minors. Cam Smith, it kind of goes on and on. So I think there's an element of, I got to teach here.
9: O'Neill Cruz is the batter, takes a strike 0-1.
1: And then the question is, what do you teach, right? You know, there's the data and the analytics, and then there's just sort of the instincts and the gut and all these things that you're trying to synthesize to have an output.
9: 0-1 to the 6-7 lefty. He takes outside 1-1.
1: So I thought that was what was fascinating about, you know, the exchange. And then Hawkins being kind of new into the coaching realm, so he's like getting these fresh eyes of someone who pitched for like two decades practically.
9: 1-1 is a ground ball, second base. Keyshaw up with it, throws to second, and that's the only out they get, with good speed from Cruz going up the first baseline, a fielder's choice. Two down for the Pirates in the sixth, up 8-7 over the Twins.
1: And someone like Cruz, who is scary, the level of talent and then how much he's still trying to learn. And Tony Beasley taking a point to try to make sure he talks to him and, you know, just maximizes the potential. And that's what a lot of great coaches are able to do.
9: If I may add as well, just for a little bit of extra perspective, shaking LaTroy Hawkins' hand made me realize that, again, there are bones inside my hand, and he could have crushed them with just a little bit more force. That is a strong handshake.
1: Yeah.
9: Pete Mackey, the pitching coach, out for a quick conversation. As the Pirates have a one-run lead in the sixth, Ryan Reynolds at third, O'Neill Cruz at first, and a very dangerous Connor Griffin at the plate. Dangerous not only because of his ability to put the ball in play, but his ability to beat out a ball hit on the infield like he did his last time up.
1: And I think they also want to consider, like, if Cruz for some reason, you know, tries to steal second, you know, what do you do? What are your reaction?
9: The pitch, way outside, 1-0. And O'Neill Cruz, 17 of 20 in stolen base tries this year.
1: Absolutely. And they're playing way off of second base in the middle infield. I mean, it would take, you know, Keyshaw's long way to get to that bag to cover it.
9: 1-0 pitch, swing and a miss from Griffin, 1-1.
1: But right now, Griffin is so far in his young career has hit lefties very well, a little bit better than hitting righties, so see what the matchup is, but he's also dealing with that sun to shade kind of effect, which is a little bit more shade now.
9: The shade has gone all the way out to the mound. It's a throw to first. Cruz sidesteps his way back in standing. So perhaps by the time we start the seventh, after this half inning is over, both the pitcher's mound and home plate will be in the shade. But right now, Cody Funderburk standing at the edge of the shade like he's on the starting line. And home plate is in the shadows. 1-1. Cruz runs. The pitch is a ball. The throw to second base is not in time. And O'Neill Cruz has his 18th stolen base in 21 tries this year. He is so fast. His strides so long. He's been successful 86% of the time this season.
1: Yeah, that's a great jump. And I like his base running, looking in to see what happened. And also a good slide head first to the outside part of the bag. And the Twins went for it. They just threw through. No hesitation. So they tried to get the out and were unsuccessful.
9: Two out. The 2-1 pitch is popped up. Second base. Keyshaw coming in. He's called off by Bell, the first baseman, right between first and second on the dirt. Makes the catch, and the inning is over. Pirates strand two, and at the end of six, they still hold a one-run lead over the Twins. Pittsburgh 8, Minnesota 7. This is Major League Baseball on ESPN Radio and the ESPN app, presented by Progressive Insurance.
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4: Christine Lisi. Fernando Tatis Jr. finally hit his first home run of the season, coming in game number 55. 394 different players across MLB went deep before Tatis Jr. did so this season. He and the Pods, though, down to the Nationals 7-3 in the top of the eighth inning. Angels with a 7-3 lead on the Rays, top of the seventh. Mike Trout, 14th homer of the season, his most before the month of June since 2018. Doug and Mike, back to you.
9: Thank you so much, Christine. More to come today here on ESPN Radio later on today. Game 7 of the Western Conference Finals. It'll be the Spurs and the Thunder from Oklahoma City to set the matchup for the NBA Finals. And then tomorrow night, airlines willing, Doug and I will be in St. Louis for the Cubs and the Cardinals in the finale of that three-game series. We've got three innings to go at least here in Pittsburgh. 8-7. Pirates lead the Twins, and it's Minnesota to the plate. Cody Clemens hunting after the first pitch, pops it up just left of the mound. Nick Gonzalez onto the mound. The third baseman makes the catch to retire Cody Clemens. One down. So Clemens may get another shot at the cycle. He has doubled, tripled, and last time up hit a single. For what it's worth, 16 players have hit for the cycle in Twins history. And wouldn't you know it, Byron Buxton was the last one to do it. Probably the least surprising thing we've told you today.
1: Yeah, I mean, in his speed, he could turn anything into a double, triple, and the power. Wow.
9: Well, after one out here in the seventh inning, Evan Sisk is done for the Pirates as Don Kelly, his manager, comes out and makes a call to the bullpen. One away in the seventh. It's the Pirates 8 and the Twins 7 here in Pittsburgh. This is Major League Baseball on ESPN Radio and the ESPN app, presented by Progressive Insurance.
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4: Liberty. I'm Christine Lisi. Hours after learning slugger Munetaka Murakami would miss 4 to 6 weeks with a hamstring strain, the White Sox teed off against the Tigers, got homers from Edgar Caro, Colson Montgomery, and Andrew Benintendi. White Sox rolled by the Tigers 7-1 and are four games over 500 for the first time since September of 2022. Chicago's won 15 of its last 18 at home, best 18 game run at home in unshortened season in nearly 18 years. Doug and Mike, back to you in Pittsburgh.
9: Meanwhile, the Tigers are 8-23 on the road. The autopsy of that team will be very interesting this year. Our call to the bullpen brought to you by Liberty Mutual Insurance. It's Dennis Santana, who has been displaced by his own performance from the closer's role here in Pittsburgh. 8-7 is the lead, one out in the seventh. Austin Martin is the batter, and he looks at a strike 0-1.
1: Well, Santana was so good last year. I mean, 70 and a third innings, only 44 hits, 16 saves, but did not go that way this season.
9: The 0-1 pitch is fouled back off the catcher, Rodriguez. Nothing and two on the right fielder for Minnesota.
1: A lot of command issues last year, 17 walks in those 70-plus innings, but 13 walks already this season in 23 and two-thirds innings. A lot of hits, not as many strikeouts, so he's trying to find it again.
9: The 0-2 from the righty, swing and a miss, strike three. So that is an auspicious start, the ninth strikeout of the day for Pirates pitching, and there are two gone here in the seventh inning. So last year when David Bednar got traded to the Yankees, it was when Santana stepped in and became their closer, and he saved 16 games last year. But his struggles this year, now in his third season in Pittsburgh, date back to about 6 weeks ago. Victor Caratini, the batter, 1-for-3 today. The catcher takes up and away, 1-0. So late April against the Cardinals, he allowed back-to-back solo homers and a two-run double. Pirates went from being up 2-0 to losing 4-2. probably a more weighty sin when you do it against a team within your own division. And then 2 weeks ago against the Phillies, he allowed four straight hits, three runs coming on in the 10th inning. Fires in a strike to Caratini, one ball and one strike. And they lost that game. And although he's been able to right the ship a bit as of late, you can imagine the number of Pirates fans going, well, I wish I had fingernails left to bite. Here's the pitch, swing and a miss. That's one and two to Caratini over top of a slider.
1: Yeah, slider has to play better. Last year, very, very different. He was electric and he threw it the most, almost 47% of the time, 157 batting average. This year, 313, 563 slug.
9: Righty's 1-2 pitch, check swing, and he went around. Another slider, strike three. So Santana, 2 for 2 with two punch outs here in the 7th. Time to stretch at PNC Park. It's the Pirates 8 and the Twins 7. This is Major League Baseball on ESPN Radio and the ESPN app, presented by Progressive Insurance.
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9: 7 in Pittsburgh. The Pirates to the plate with an 8-7 lead over the Twins, and a swing and a miss for the catcher Indy Rodriguez to get the bottom of the 7th rolling against Cody Funderburk, the first and so far only pitcher out of the Twins bullpen. His 0-1 is inside. One ball and one strike. I'm Mike Cousins with Doug Glanville, and producer Beth Faber and engineer Paul Schrager, with the best view in the house of the Allegheny River in downtown Pittsburgh here high atop the ballpark. The 1-1 pitch inside to Rodriguez, and the count is 2-1. And it has been a topsy-turvy baseball game. Pittsburgh got out in front 1-0 in the first inning, a leadoff solo home run from Spencer Horwitz. Technically a back-to-back home run going back to the walk-off last night from Brian Reynolds to win the game 6-5. 2-1 pitch is a ball, 3-1. Minnesota tied the game in the top of the second inning. They got an RBI double from the catcher, Victor Caratini. And then the lopsided scoring began. Pittsburgh with 6 in the second. 3-1 pitch is a foul ball back into the right out of play. 3-2. So it was 7-1 Pittsburgh after 2. Minnesota got 1 in the third. It was 7-2 after 3. And then they tied the game with 5 runs in the fourth inning, and 1 for the Pirates in the fifth to take the lead. Pitch to the backstop is ball 4. That bounced off of the brick behind home plate and right back to the catcher Caratini. There was a momentary pause there by Rodriguez going up the line as if to say, am I going to be out for something? Am I okay? He is at first base, a leadoff walk.
1: We're worried about the ricochet coming back and hitting him in the back of the helmet. I mean, that ball came off the back wall with some steam on it.
9: Jake Mangum has swung a good bat today. 2-for-3 with a solo homer. There's Rodriguez on the move, head first into second base. He is safe. He hadn't even attempted a stolen base this year.
1: And he went beyond first move. There was no hesitation. I was a little bit concerned. Like, Mangum faked the bunt, and he kind of fell over the plate. And I thought there might be an interference opportunity. He did duck, but he leaned over the plate to bunt, and then he kind of got in the way, and Caratini had a throw over him.
9: 0-1 to Mangum, squaring to bunt, pushes it up the first base line. He's got good speed. Funderburk fields and doesn't throw. And Rodriguez goes from second to third. Small ball offense for the Pirates. A walk, a stolen base, and a bunt single gives them runners at the corners and nobody out here in the home seventh.
1: This is a great bunt because it served as it could be a sack because he bunted it to first, but he put it right on the line and deadened it by bunting it off the end of the bat. And look, you're looking at Mangum and what he brings. I mean, this guy does everything. He's fast. He's a good bunter. He's showed some pop. You know, he's just a solid all-around player and cementing the chance that he could stay up here even when O'Hearn comes back.
9: So Cody Funderburk helped float the bullpen just a bit. And here in the seventh, he runs out of steam as the ball will be handed off to a fellow reliever. Nobody out, runners at first and third here in the home seventh. And the Pirates up 8-7 over the Twins in front of 24,272. 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
4: I'm Christine Lisi. Fernando Tatis Jr. finally hitting his first home run of the season, coming in game number 55. He and the Pods, though, down 7-4 to the Nationals, in the top of the eighth inning. Doug and Mike, back to you.
9: Well, Christine, the new pitcher for the Twins, John Klein, has pitched twice in the majors in his career, and it was against the Nationals. He went an inning and a third, gave up 2 earned runs. So now, career appearance number 3 for the 24-year-old. Comes in difficult conditions, first and third, and nobody out against Jared Triola. Right-hander from the extreme first base side of the rubber. Takes a deep breath. His first pitch is well outside, and Jake Mangum swipes second base without any thought of even trying to throw down to that bag.
1: Yeah, I mean, he's great speed. He's historically shown his ability to pick his spots, and this was just no chance. So fast and just quick. Head first, dive easily in there.
9: This call to the bullpen brought to you by Liberty Mutual Insurance. Infield in, 1-0 pitch, broken bat flare, right field, falling fast, and it's in for a base hit. Rodriguez scores from third. The Pirates hold Mangum at third base. They've still got runners at the corners. They've still got nobody out, but they do have one more run on the board, a 2-run cushion in the seventh. It's 9-7 Pirates over the Twins.
1: Not a bad pitch by Klein. He was able to break his bat and jam Triolo, but he fought it off enough. And that's one of those cases where you don't want hard exit velocity because it would have carried out to the right fielder. But instead, it drops in front of Martin and ends up a base hit with a run scored.
9: Well, it was always going to be a weird day for the bullpen. Klein just called up today. Back to the top of the order for the Pirates. Spencer Horwitz, the batter, left-handed hitter.
0: Runners at first and third. They run again. The pitch is down and in. There's no throw down to second base. Jared Triolo with his second stolen base of the season. So in the inning, we've seen three stolen bases, one from Eddie Rodriguez, the first of the year, and for Triolo, his second of the year.
1: You know, the Twins have had trouble with the running game. They're 25th in baseball in terms of stolen base percentage, so they're giving up a high rate of efficiency for base-stealing teams.
0: 1-0 pitch. Horwitz looks at a strike. The count is 1-1.
1: In this case, with first and third, I mean, Caratini, really not much he can do. He's at 20%, a little bit below league average in throwing out runners, but, you know, he can't do anything about it.
0: Runners at second and third, nobody out, 1-1. Strike at the top of the zone, 1-2. This may be my favorite half inning of the year. Now, there have been three stolen bases and a bunt single in the inning. And there's nobody out. Don Kelly, the Pirates manager, saying, we're just going to keep testing you. And if you can't get us, we're going to keep running. I mean, three stolen bases in one inning. You could go many games without seeing three stolen bases in an entire game between two teams.
1: Yeah, they're getting those first and thirds. You know, they're doing it by bunt, by first and third, good base running, and they're stealing it. So very good job by the Pirates running.
0: 1-2 to Horwitz is off the hands toward third base. Arcia grabs it out of the air for out number one. So again, soft contact. This time more favorable from Klein on the mound. It retires Horwitz. And it brings up Tyler Callahan for the second time, who saw one pitch and flied it out to center field last inning.
1: And the Twins have been playing infield in, at least even with the bag at third and first, but also up the middle. So they're definitely interested in cutting the runner off at home, and they're going to have to be quick with Mangum.
0: Callahan, a lefty, takes the ball inside, 1-0. So what's your read here, Doug, on the fact that the shortstop, Tristan Gray, is playing as far as he can towards second base up the middle? It leaves a capacious hole on the left side of the infield. Callahan would have to go the opposite way to get it through. The 1-0 pitch is hit the opposite way, but foul, 1-1.
1: Yeah, that's pure spray chart read about, well, he's going to hit the ball up the middle. It's going to be a little bit left of second base from the vantage point of the hitter. But I always wonder about, like, the shortstop getting blocked by the pitcher. The pitcher throws follow through, and he's kind of in a straight line with the hitter. So can he see the ball well in the hitting zone to get the jump?
0: 1-1. Foul tip on the ball down and away. Caratini nabs it. 1-2, the count on Callahan. And there's got to be some synchronicity as well with the way that the infield is aligned and that Klein is pitching, going inside on hitters, assuming that he's not going to send it the other way.
1: And he throws his change up about a quarter of the time. They're definitely anticipating a pull on the ground.
0: Runners at second and third. The 1-2 is in the dirt as he spiked the changeup. 2-2. And you just look at the contact for the last two hitters. Triolo, weak contact as a right-handed batter. And then Horwitz, the left-handed hitter, off the hands, popped it up to third base. To Klein, 6'5", 225. Out of Brooklyn Park, Minnesota, with a 2-2. Foul back. The Minneapolis area native.
1: And he got up to 97 on that last four-seamer, so got a little heat.
0: He was added to the roster today. Simeon Woods Richardson was sent down to AAA St. Paul after being demoted from the rotation and now from the 26-man roster as well. 2-2 pitch to Callahan, down and in, and the count is full, 3-2. Pittsburgh 9, Minnesota 7. Bottom of the seventh inning, but the trouble is not cleared yet for John Klein and the Twins. Just one out, runners at second and third, and a 3-2 pitch to Tyler Callahan on the way. And it's ball four low. The Pirates have loaded the bases for last night's hero, Brian Reynolds, who came up with the team down one and hit a walk-off blast into the seats in left for a 6-5 win and their first victory when trailing after eight since August 4th of last year.
1: Well, hopefully somebody should probably go to the mound, talk to the young guy, just say, hey, listen, get this on the ground. We might be able to do something with it.
0: The pitch hit hard on a line right field. Martin going back. He's at the warning track and makes the catch on the run. Mangum tags from third. He comes in to score the 10th run of the day for the Pirates. Behind him, Triolo goes from second to third. It's a sacrifice fly for Brian Reynolds, and it's 10-7 Pirates in the bottom of the seventh.
1: Yeah, this ball is absolutely sizzled out there, and Reynolds was waiting for it, got it up in the zone, and got the elevation. So eliminates the ground ball effect and is able to get the sac fly out of it.
0: 104 miles an hour off the bat. So he really tattooed that thing out toward right field. Hit it basically right at Austin Martin. Nick Gonzalez with runners at first and third is the batter with two out. 10 runs on 14 hits for the Pirates. First pitch, they run again, and it's a fly ball hit to right field. Martin tracking it toward the line, and he makes the catch on the move, and the inning is over. Well, with some walks, a bunt single, and a whole host of stolen bases, Pittsburgh scores two in the seventh, and as we go to the eighth, it's the Pirates 10, the Twins 7. This is Major League Baseball on ESPN Radio and the ESPN app, presented by Progressive Insurance.
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0: The Pirates 10 and the Twins 7, top of the eighth inning as the sun sets this Saturday here in the Steel City at PNC Park. Mike Cousins and Doug Glanville with you. Mason Montgomery is the new pitcher for the Pirates. He is their fifth arm of the day after Mitch Keller, the starter, went 4. Orlando Arcia leads off for the Twins, leans back and takes ball one up and in. And when the Pirates made a three-team trade last offseason that bought Brandon Lau, that was the big headline, but Jake Mangum has been great today, and here's the third of that trio, Mason Montgomery, who gets strike one on a foul ball back behind home.
1: You know, I'll tell you, Montgomery, left-hander over the top motion, but you know, his average fast four-seamer is 98.4.
0: He got some really impressive numbers. The 1-1 pitch is taken for a ball. The curveball misses, 2-1.
1: You know, 185 batting average on that four-seamer. Now, the curveball has been hit, you know, those 17% of the time, a slider and occasional changeup.
0: 2-1. Arcia goes the other way with a fly ball to right field. Reynolds charging in, and pitter-patters to a stop and makes the catch. One down. Now, what's fascinating about the slider, you see how many base hits he's given up off the slider this year? Zero.
1: None. Yeah, 10 at-bats, 11 plate appearances, so it seems like the hard stuff works. The slow curveball, although it seemed like it had a nice break to it, it is not getting hitters out right now.
0: Number 8 spot in the lineup is Luke Keyshaw, the second baseman, 2-for-3 with a pair of singles. The pitch, it's a called strike, 0-1 on the 23-year-old, drafted just 3 years ago by the Twins out of Arizona State. Tough debut season for him last year. After he came up to the majors mid-April, the 0-1 pitch is a line drive foul down the right field line out of play, 0-2. And then just a week later, got hit by a pitch on his right arm, broke his arm,
9: and didn't come back until August 5th. So he only played in 49 games last year. And so this week, Keyshaw has surpassed his games played total from a year ago. Results have not been quite as good, though. Started the day hitting .236. The 0-2 from Montgomery is hit down the right field line. It's a fair ball that tucked between Horwitz and the first base chalk. A little bit of trouble for Reynolds digging it out. But it's enough to hold Keyshaw to a single as it played off that angled wall and carom toward Reynolds and right.
1: And they had it playing over that direction, so Reynolds didn't have far to go off the ricochet, but he did overrun it and got it a little tangled up, but was able to find it before the base was extended.
9: And the Twins go for a pinch hitter here, and it's Ryan Kreidler replacing Tristan Gray. Number 9 hitter at shortstop was 1-for-3 today. There's a left-right move here as Kreidler can not only step in at short for Gray for the remainder of the game, but gives them a right-handed batter against the lefty Montgomery. Southpaw's pitch.
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9: Up and away, 2 balls, no strikes to the 28-year-old Kreidler, originally from Northern California.

0: inside, ball four. I didn't play because I wasn't good. That was really the excuse to try and cover things up. But for Kreidler, you look at 22, 23, and 24 in the majors. He only played in 72 games, so an average of about 25 games a year to be able to step in that moment and try and produce is not easy. But he did the job there. He took four out of the zone. It pushes Keyshaw to second base and a 10-7 lead. No lead has been comfortable in this game. The Pirates once led it 7-1 and then allowed six unanswered for the Twins to come back and tie it. But Pittsburgh scored two in the seventh. They lead it 10-7, and just like that, it's the tying run at the plate, and perhaps the most dangerous bat right now in the Minnesota lineup, Byron Buxton. First and second, one away. One swing of the bat could tie the game here in the eighth. Montgomery's pitch to Buxton gets strike one.
1: And he's hit lefties, righties evenly in terms of batting average. The slug has played this year against righties, but at any given time, he connects. Doesn't matter, lefty or righty, he can hit it out of any ballpark.
0: 12 homers his last 24 games. The 0-1 pitch hit high in the air right field. Reynolds is back. He's on the warning track in front of the wall, and that ball hits off the 21-foot wall. It's the longest single you'll see in this game as the bases are loaded for the Twins.
1: Yeah, I mean, this ball wasn't a great read by the Twins. Keyshaw kind of got a little tangled up. You know, once you see Reynolds, he drifts over to the wall, and then there's a moment where he absolutely gives up. He knows he can't get that, and that's when, as a runner, you just got to take off and put yourself in a position to score, and at second base should be able to pull that off fairly easily. But he ends up playing conservative and, you know, down by three, but that's a ball he could score on.
0: So the legacy of Roberto Clemente, in a way, that wall is 21 feet high out there in right field, helped protect the Pirates in that moment, because if that ball is to any other part of the ballpark, it'd be a home run. So ball off the wall, bases loaded, one out, and Brooks Lee is a pinch hitter here, announced for the Twins, as we get a very slow walk out from Bill Murphy, the pitching coach, to the mound here to chat with the lefty Mason Montgomery. There is, at the moment, nobody warming up, but there is movement in the Pirates bullpen.
1: Yeah, that was a slow, like, let me buy some time walk to the mound. I mean, it was a leisurely picking daisies kind of walk to the mound. But Montgomery's up against it here, and sometimes you just want to reset. Okay, pinch hitter, let's talk a little bit about what we're trying to do here.
0: Well, we can't see who's warming up, but we can see that it's a left-handed pitcher. And by process of elimination, it could only be Gregory Soto warming up for the Pirates. Bases are full for Brooks Lee, right-handed batter. The lefty Montgomery throws a pitch in the dirt for ball one. Pirates protecting a 10-7 lead here in the top of the eighth inning against the Minnesota Twins.
1: Yeah, it's tenuous and fragile right now for the Pirates.
0: Runners at every base. The 1-0 pitch to Lee. It's low, 2-0. It's been a weird week for Brooks Lee as well, as they officially moved him from short to third base, where he had been playing ever since Royce Lewis was sent down to AAA last week. So Keyshaw at third, and the pitch is in for a strike, and the count 2-1 on Lee.
1: Oh, I thought he'd come out of his shoes on this. I mean, 2-0 pitch, bases loaded, command issues, fastball's coming, and he literally splits the plate. I'm not sure you can get a better pitch to drive.
0: A miss again. That's 3-1. So a huge pitch coming here for Mason Montgomery. You got a fly out to start, a single, a walk, a single, and the bases are loaded. He looks in, now comes set, with runners threatening at every base, and the 3-1 is down and away, ball four, and he has walked in a run, and the Pittsburgh faithful let him know how they feel about it. 10-8 now, and the Twins are within two, and are essentially a base hit away from tying this game up.
1: I mean, it's the self-inflicted wounds that are upsetting the fans, certainly. I mean, command

0: And this inning, it just hasn't gone well for Montgomery. He's had a good season. He's got a great arm, but the command has gotten him this inning.
1: Josh Bell, the batter, checks his swing at a first pitch curveball. It's a called strike 0-1 on the former Pirate, who can do damage here in a major way against his former team.
0: And he's hit a lot better against lefties this year, so this is the right side for him.
1: 0-1 is too low. One ball and one strike against Bell, who's 1-for-4 today, but the one was a big one. A two-run double in the fourth inning when they scored 5 runs to tie the game at 7. One to Bell. Fouled back to the netting. The count is 1-2 with Ryan Kreidler at third, Byron Buxton at second, and Brooks Lee at first. Sun and shadows almost perfectly bisecting the field here in Pittsburgh. One out, and a 1-2 to Bell is down and in, 2-2.
0: That was a good take. Montgomery tried to go slider down and in, and Bell didn't really even offer at it. He's, you know, historically known for a good sense of the strike zone, and that was one of those examples there.
1: 2-2 pitch. Bell swings, grounder foul, third base side. Ryan Kreidler ducking for his life, and in the moment, his existence on the base paths. A runner taking his lead off of third. Buxton trots back to second, and Lee does the same to first.
0: Well, the perspective is that, you know, Bell doesn't run super well, so it's anything on the ground, they have a chance to get out of this inning.
1: Another 2-2 pitch, and Bell takes. It's ball three, and that was as close as they get, just off the plate.
0: The thing is, the catcher would challenge it if he believed it to be a strike, so that's an indicator he was not confident in that, and it was a ball.
1: Montgomery's already walked in one, and the 3-2 is a bouncer up the line, first base. Horowitz, his only play is to step on first. A run does come in to score. Ryan Kreidler from third makes it a 10-9 ball game. The Twins are within one, and they have runners at second and third and two out with Cody Clemens due up.
0: Well, Clemens trying to get the cycle, but more importantly, trying to win this game, get the lead for the Twins.
1: Don Kelly has come out to take the ball from Mason Montgomery, who has gotten two outs here in a turbulent eighth inning. It is 10-9 at Pittsburgh over Minnesota, and a call to the bullpen for the Pirates. This is Major League Baseball on ESPN Radio and the ESPN app, presented by Progressive Insurance.
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0: Christine Lisi. Fernando Tatis Jr. finally with his first home run of the season, coming in game number 55. So he finishes with the second most consecutive games without a homer to begin a season among players who previously had a 40 home run season. Padres, though, fell to the Nationals 9-4. Caleb Durbin's RBI double is up the Red Sox lead to 3-1 on the Guardians, top 9 from Cleveland. Angels 7, Rays 3, bottom 8 from Tampa. 14th home run of the season for Mike Trout, his most in a season before June since 2018. Guys, back to you in Pittsburgh.
1: Thank you so much, Christine. Mason Montgomery exits, having allowed 2 runs. He walked 2, including 1 with the bases loaded. So it's fellow southpaw Gregory Soto here in a 10-9 lead for the Pirates. We'll try for a 4-out save today, Doug.
2: And he's had a great season. I mean, opponents hitting 115 against lefties, 113 against righties. Just been on point.
1: Cody Clemens the batter, lefty to a lefty. First pitch, Clemens leans back and takes a slider for a called strike 1. There's not been a hotter bat today in either lineup than Cody Clemens. 3-for-4, a homer shy of the cycle. He doubled first, tripled, and then singled. Popped out last time up in the 7th. The 0-1 pitch, sweeper misses away. 1-ball, 1-strike.
2: Soto, a live arm, but he's leaned in a little bit more to the sweeper kind of sinker effect. He has a four-seamer, but a lot of it is shape in terms of breaking balls or sweeper, slider, and then the hard stuff, sinker, four-seamer.
1: Runners at second and third, the 1-1 pitch, hard grounder, second base, backhand, Callahan sets, throws to first, and the inning is over. Gregory Soto, if he's going to get a 4-out save, is 25% of the way there. He strands 2 and preserves the lead. Bottom of the 8th inning on the way here in Pittsburgh. It's the Pirates 10 and the Twins 9. This is Major League Baseball on ESPN Radio and the ESPN app, presented by Progressive Insurance.
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1: Here at PNC Park in Pittsburgh, we go to the bottom of the 8th inning, and the Pirates perilously clinging to a 10-9 lead over the Minnesota Twins. Mike Cousins and Doug Glanville along with you as the sun sets here on this Saturday night, and O'Neill Cruz leads off for the Pirates, takes ball 1 low as he stands in the left-handed batter's box. Cruz with a big blast in the second inning as the Pirates plated 6, hit a 3-run homer 420 feet to center field. 1-0 pitch is outside from John Klein. The count is 2-0 from the rookie right-hander. For Cruz, it was his 13th home run of the season, his most through May in a single season in his career. And he takes a called strike, and the count is 2-1. A whole bunch of defensive changes this inning as well for the Twins after they went pinch hit a palooza in the top of the 8th. 2-1 pitch is outside, 3-1. So they've got Brooks Lee, who came into the game as a pinch hitter for Trevor Larnach. He is at third base. 3-1 pitch, down and in, ball four. Five pitches and a walk for O'Neill Cruz to start the Pirates' eighth. Cody Clemens goes from center field to left field. Ryan Kreidler comes into the game in center field. And Orlando Arcia shifts from third base to shortstop. Now that we've spilled all of that ink, rearranging half of the Twins' defense. To throw over to first base, keeping a close eye on O'Neill Cruz, who stole a base for the 18th time in 21 tries back in the sixth inning. Four stolen bases today for the Pirates, which ties their season high. And he may be off and running again here with a lead of just one in the eighth. A pitch, and it's inside to Connor Griffin for ball one.
2: Yeah, why not? I mean, he's got the speed, he's got the efficiency in being successful. And it just puts more pressure on the Twins, who have not done a great job this season throwing runners out.
1: And certainly not last inning, as Pittsburgh was 3-for-3. 1-0 pitch, Griffin takes a strike. And the count is 1-1 on the rookie designated hitter, who's there unable to play shortstop with some forearm pain, not yet cleared to throw. And worth noting, Tyler Callahan was attempting to steal at the end of last inning when Nick Gonzalez flied out to right field. Klein set, and the 1-1 pitch. Called strike. The count goes 1-2 in his favor.
2: Cruz is trying to time Klein. He's not been able to get it. He's made a couple of false starts, but mostly trying to be sure. And while he's waiting, there's a big hole on the right side for Griffin to punch it through.
1: First baseman Josh Bell glued to the first base bag. Count is 1-2. Cruz runs. Pitch, swing and a miss, strike three. The throw down to second base, not in time on O'Neill Cruz. His second stolen base here in the latter innings of this ball game, and he holds on to the second base bag with his left hand until the ball goes back to the mound.
2: And Cruz did not get a good jump at all. I mean, Klein's leg was already all the way up when he started to take off, and he kind of looked in. It looked kind of slow, but really close.
8: Minnesota is challenging the safe ball at second base.
2: Yeah, they might win the. It's tight. He dove head first in almost slow motion, and just as his hand, left hand, was getting there, the tag might have been applied. I mean, it is close, but they might have gotten him.
1: It's hard to tell because as the glove comes down from Keyshaw, he hits the dirt and sprays pebbles everywhere, kind of obscuring the glove for O'Neill Cruz.
2: I mean, the glove definitely hits the ground and stops before O'Neill's fingers there at the base. It's just whether they can determine there was contact with that tag. And this is the, once again, has to be clear and convincing. So it has to be clear to overturn it. Otherwise, they will let the call stand as it is. I mean, it is close. So they might not be enough to overturn it, especially with the angles that we're seeing. This hasn't been one to say, yeah, absolutely. I mean, bang, bang.
1: From the way I'm looking at it, it is neither clear nor convincing.
2: Unclear and unconvincing.
8: After review, the call on the field stands. The runner is safe. Minnesota will lose the challenge.
1: So a stolen base for Cruz. Let's pause 10 seconds for station identification. 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
1: With O'Neill Cruz at second, one down here in the eighth, Andy Rodriguez, the Pirates catcher, comes up, takes a first pitch up and away from John Klein for ball one. It's the Pirates 10 and the Twins 9, a combined 27 hits in this game, 15 from Pittsburgh, 12 from the Twins. And they've combined to leave 16 runners on base as well. The 1-0 pitch to Rodriguez. He watches it zip outside. Two balls, no strikes from Klein, who we think, given the situation, they may not be inclined to keep him in this game. But given the fact that the bullpen had to cover five innings yesterday, today Bailey Ober, the starter, 4 2/3. He is staying in the game. And O'Neill Cruz going back in towards second base like he was trying to avoid stepping over a starting line in a sprint race and getting called for a false start. Just kind of stumbled back to the bag because the shortstop, Arcia, had snuck in behind him, but no throw. So the 2-0 pitch, Rodriguez fouls it back on a line, 2-1.
2: Yeah, I mean, he's been messing with Arcia the whole time in the stolen base. Once he got the call in his favor, he kind of kicked Arcia just to get him away. So it's a lot of banter. Just not even have his helmet on right now, but better get locked in trying to score.
1: Rodriguez waits the 2-1 pitch. Swinging a fly ball out toward left center field. Sun still beating down out there, and Clemens underneath it makes the catch. Throws back into the shortstop, Arcia, and there are two gone. First time that Cody Clemens, who moved from center to left, is experiencing the sun from that angle today. And those are the only positions on the field out in left and center where the sun is still very much a factor. The rest of the ballpark, except for the seats out in left, is now covered in shade.
2: And not easy, and all the more reason you have to back each other up. You know that any ball hit is not routine when you're dealing with that sun.
1: I don't think anybody wants to pitch to Jake Mangum right now. He's 3-for-4 today with a homer and takes inside ball one. 10-9 Pirates. It'll be Gregory Soto's ball game, barring some massive offensive output here with two out in the bottom of the eighth inning, with Soto, the lefty, out of the Pirates bullpen looking to finish the final three outs of a four-out save. Mangum waits. The 1-0 pitch is inside. Two balls, no strikes.
2: Mangum's shown he could go pull it in the right center. He could go opposite field. They are once again giving him the left side. There's really a straightaway shortstop. It's completely vacant right now.
1: Mangum has homered, singled, bunt singled, taking all the way. Strike goes by, 2-1. So he started in left field today in place of Justinson Garcia, who was there yesterday. Mangum came in late in the game. Garcia, known as the password. And as easy as it's been today for Mangum, you'd guess his password was just QWERTY. QWERTY across the top of the keyboard. Or password one. Klein looks back at second. The 2-1 pitch fouled back behind home, and it's 2-2. I don't know about you, but I'm sick of making new passwords. I'm out of passwords. Yeah. I got nothing left.
2: I use the vaults, one of those vaults, because then you just have one, and then you just, it all stores. Because I was long done. I mean, I have hundreds of passwords.
1: I don't know any of my passwords.
2: Yeah.
1: I just do the fingerprint on the Mac. Oh. That's what I do. I don't know. If that ever went away, I'd be in trouble. 2-2 pitch is another foul ball straight back. Pirates 10, Twins 9. Here in the last of the eighth inning.
2: I mean, if your finger goes away, like... Oh, no.
1: Well, I suppose that was not what I was thinking about. I'm not trying to feed any alligators anytime in the near future. But perhaps if I fall into the Allegheny walking back, who knows what I'll encounter out there. Two balls, two strikes, two down. O'Neill Cruz at second, and the pitch to Mangum. Down and in. Backhand stab by Caratini. 3-2. Well, you know, they used to have on the iPhone, you just put your thumb
2: as the circle at the bottom.
1: Yeah, I kind of like that. I mean, now you just do your face as your ID, but the thumb felt more futuristic and cool. Big pitch here for Klein, trying to hold the Pirates. The 3-2. And it's inside ball four. He walks Mangum. So Jake Mangum has had 5 plate appearances today. He has reached in 4 of those 5, scored twice, homered, stolen a base, and continues to set up Jared Triolo for success. Shortstop batting 9th, had an RBI single last inning, and has the chance to do that again here. 6th walk of the game taken by the Pirates, who are trying to win this game and get to 3 games above 500 on the year, 31-28 in what has been the best division in baseball this year, the National League Central. Klein, the righty, to Triolo, the right-handed hitter. First pitch is in there for a strike, 0-1.
2: And the Pirates have great speed on the bases here, so that ball in the gap is 2 runs, so Twins outfielders have to think about that, getting the ball in quickly and slowing these runners down.
1: 10-9 Pirates. The 0-1 pitch, Triolo, fly ball, right field and foul. Out of play, no balls, two strikes. The Twins have allowed at least 10 runs in a single game for the seventh time this year, which is second most in the American League. Now, some of that issue has been their bullpen, but today it was the starter, Bailey Ober, who for the third straight start allowed two home runs, finished with 8 earned runs across in 4 2/3. The pitch, broken bat, foul into the Twins dugout that got over the padded railing. Hope everybody's okay back there.
2: I mean, look at the shard. The bat's standing up like straight.
1: Like a javelin in the grass at a track and field event. The barrel of the bat is sticking straight up in the air about 50 feet out toward the mound. You could have a trillion chances and never do that again if you try.
2: Yeah, I don't know how. That's not comforting from the safety standpoint. I mean, he sawed him off. I mean, it was just over his hand, and Triolo didn't know what happened. I mean, it just exploded. He didn't know where the ball was. He didn't know where his bat was. And that ball just stuck in the ground, like almost vertical. I mean, it was amazing how sharp that is. And nobody wanted to get the bat. They were just like, forget it. The bat boy eventually came and took it out of the ground.
1: Still two out, still two on. Two strikes against Triolo, and a spin and a look back to second. No throw on O'Neill Cruz. I'm glad you gave credit to the bat boy, because he's either a very good golfer who puts a lot of shots under the green and has to fix his divots, or he's an experienced caddy, because he came out and with his foot tamped down the spot where the bat had dug into the dirt, or into the grass, I should say. Klein set. And his 0-2 pitch to Triolo, he might have broken that bat as well. Grounder to second base. It's easy for Keyshaw on to first, and the inning is over. The Pirates strand two. They've left 11 on, but more importantly, they've scored 10, which is one more than the Twins. 10-9, it's Pittsburgh over Minnesota. Last chance for the Twins when we come back to PNC Park. 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
11: Line to center field. Back is Edmonds. To the one, he tried to the wall. It's gone. A grand slam. Home run. The magic continues. The Indians win.
10: The record came to an end April 4th, 2001. Since then, the Boston Red Sox set the new Major League Baseball record with 794 straight sellouts between 2003 and 2013. The historic sellout run for the Indians spanned over parts of 7 seasons in which the team won 5 straight AL Central titles and made 2 World Series appearances. 2,123 days, 19.3 million tickets, 455. A number we all know.
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1: Last night on the banks of the Allegheny here in Pittsburgh, the Pirates and Twins combined for 11 runs And the Pirates won by one, 6-5. Tonight, they've combined for 19 runs, and the Pirates are trying to win by one again, 10-9. As we go to the ninth inning, I'm Mike Cousins along with Doug Glanville. Austin Martin leads off against Gregory Soto. The righty waits, the lefty fires. It's ball one outside, one ball and no strikes to the Minnesota right fielder. He is 0-for-4 today, struck out twice, grounded out and lined out. Soto, the 1-0. Breaking ball inside, and it's two balls and no strikes.
2: Well, historically, Soto has had challenges with his command. This year, still a little bit of an issue, but much sharper than he's been in the past.
1: A seventh-year vet fires, and it's a swing and a liner right field right at Reynolds, who crouches and makes the grab off his left hip. One batter away here in the ninth. But a 1-2-3 inning has been hard to come by for either side today. The Twins have gone down in order three times in eight trips to the plate. Meanwhile, the Pirates have gone quietly just once today.
2: Yeah, it's been a lot of traffic today, just between the walks, a lot of singles, running, first and third, stolen bases, just a lot going on.
1: Victor Caratini swing and a line drive foul to the tightly strung netting behind the plate. 0-1 on the catcher. And even though we're just sitting on the corner of May turning into June, the Pirates playing in the division that they are, where they're chasing the Cardinals, chasing the Brewers, are chasing everybody right now. The 0-1 is swung on and missed. 0-2. Never have all five teams in a division been above 500 this late into a season.
2: I mean, that's just hard to do any division. I mean, all five teams, that means you're just beating up on everybody else, but you're also clearly playing each other, so hard to get the ground, but it's been a success story for the NL Central.
1: 0-2 to Caratini, line drive foul down the right field line out of play. Meanwhile, to start the day in the American League West, you had zero teams above 500, with Seattle in first place at 29-29.
2: Yeah, it's just a mess, but you look at the Mariners, feel like they'll figure it out. Tough team.
1: The 0-2 pitch. Caratini takes inside, turning his back to Soto, spinning out of the way. One ball and two strikes. Seven of the nine runs scored by the Twins came against starter Mitch Keller, who left after four innings, 10 hits, only walked one, struck out five. And for a team that has a bullpen ERA that ranks 17th, just two runs allowed by the pen today. A 1-2 pitch, Caratini checks his swing and did not go on an appeal to the crew chief, Jordan Baker, umpiring up the first base line. Count is 2-2.
2: Yeah, it didn't look like he went. He really quickly put the bat back and seemed like he made the right call.
1: 2-2 on the way. Foul back. Now, if he does get on base, you'd imagine they might pinch run for him here and get James Outman as an outfielder with much better speed waiting behind him, and then another catcher, Alex Jackson, as well. But first, he's got to get on base. One out, nobody on here in the ninth, and the 2-2 again. He takes high, 3-2 from Soto, who with his body language shows his disappointment in missing his location.
2: And missed it by a wide margin. And he has a modified stretch in terms of the way he comes to the plate. And sometimes he doesn't hardly lift his leg up. It's very quick to the plate. And he's still hitting 99 when he does that. So very high velocity with that sinker. But the command is a little bit of a challenge right now against Caratini.
1: And it's interesting what we just saw here. Andy Rodriguez, the catcher, went into his crouch, popped up, and then went out to talk to Soto. Usually if a catcher has an issue with something, he'll throw the ball back or just bring it back. But it was like he was ready, and then his brain said, no, something is off here. I got to go talk to Soto.
2: Yeah, and he definitely shut it down the middle here and see if Soto makes the adjustment. But command is going to be critical here.
1: Pirates ahead of the Twins, 10-9, top of the ninth inning. Minnesota scored two last inning in the eighth to get within one. 3-2 the count to Caratini. With one out and the bases clear. Soto's pitch is outside, ball four. He walks Caratini, and the tying run is aboard for the Never Say Die Twins here on this Saturday night. And as we thought, Caratini is out, and Outman is in at first base. So the pinch runner, James Outman, the former Dodger, will represent the tying run at first for Minnesota.
2: Yeah, they're emptying that bench. There's not much left here, and you're going to need Jackson, so see how they play it. But you got to win right here if they're going to do it.
1: Outman at first. Orlando Arcia follows at the plate. First pitch bends inside for ball one. Today, the Pirates have gone deep into their bullpen. Soto is the fifth arm to pitch today. This is back-to-back days for him. It's 1-0 pitch to Arcia. He is in there for a strike. 1-1. And depending on how long this game goes, they've used all their lefties. He's their last lefty. Mason Montgomery and Evan Sisk have pitched. Wilbur Dotel pitched three innings yesterday, so he's not available to pitch today, which leaves them just two more pitchers behind Soto. 1-1 to Arcia, well inside. 2-1. It's Brandon Bidois. And then the discontented Carmen Majinski, who was recently demoted from the starting rotation to the bullpen with the return of Jared Jones last night. 10-9 Pirates in the ninth, one out. And the 2-1 to Arcia. Swing and a fly ball. Well hit to the gap in left center field. It's Mangum on the run. And he tracks it down at the warning track. Almost 400 feet from home plate. The sun beaming into his retinas. And that's out number two here in the ninth inning.
2: And off the bat, this looked like it had a shot to get over his head. And he closed the ground really well. Left-handed thrower. And he ends up in the track just before it, catching it, stepping into it comfortably under the ball. Good positioning, and puts himself in a position to throw the ball in the second. Outman very aggressively rounded second. Good job, and ended up going back to first after the catch.
1: Lest he not be accused of doing exactly what the six letters on the back of his jersey say to end the game. Outman at first, two out, crowd rises. Luke Keyshaw, the batter. Soto's pitch is low for ball one. And to add to the difficulty of what Mangum did catching that ball, he crossed over the precipice of shadow to sunshine. So making that adjustment, making the grab on the run as the Pirates look to win this game and win the series. 1-0 pitch to Keyshaw. Swing and a miss. It took him off his feet, tumbling across the plate, cutting through a fastball at 98 miles an hour. One ball, one strike. There is a different vibrancy with the 2026 Pittsburgh Pirates. Two out, tying run at first. Soto looks that way, and now over his right shoulder to home. And the pitch is in there for strike two. And the Twins are down to their final strike. The 31-year-old left-hander Gregory Soto, black socks to the knees, bright yellow shoes, and a white sphere in his left hand, comes set at the belt buckle. He looks to first, and the 1-2 pitch to Keyshaw on the way. Swing and a fly ball foul down the right field side, and they will do it again as that one takes a hop from some empty seats. And three guys who have not run probably that quickly in about a decade go chasing after the foul ball. Hope nobody pulled a muscle over there. Keyshaw has three hits today, and the pitch is a line drive right field. Reynolds back, warning track. He squares it up, makes the catch in front of the wall, and the ball game is over. A marathon down to the very last pitch. And the Pittsburgh Pirates, there is no other way to say it, simply survive the Minnesota Twins. 10-9 is the final score as a slate of red fireworks explode over the yellow Clemente Bridge in the Allegheny River. The Pirates, winners of the first two of this series, and a combined 16 runs over these first two games.
2: Well, it may not have been a great game, but it was good enough to win as everybody and their dog got in this game to try to win this. And look, the Pirates, Keller didn't have a great start. The bullpen did overall a good job closing it out with Soto. And look, Mangum comes in and does the job offensively, defensively, creates the spark, the big second inning. O'Neill Cruz running at will with the power game. So the wealth was spread around. They all contributed. They all had the offensive day. And the pitching was just good enough. So they held off the Twins after they got off to a good start and almost gave it right back.
1: Do you get the sense, a new manager and increased payroll this year, that the tide could be turning for the Pirates, who right now have the second longest postseason drought in baseball, only ahead of the Los Angeles Angels?
2: Yeah, I mean, they're committed. And the thing is, when you have a Paul Skeens who's weighing whether he wants to sign here long term, you got to consider, like, all right, you got to show me you're investing and you're trying to take steps, and they're taking steps. And you can see, like, okay, this is a team that could grow into something. And that just encourages players like Skeens to stay and sign long term, as well as get free agents.
1: More baseball this weekend. We are getting ready to load up the stagecoach. Doug and I will be traveling by horseback tonight to St. Louis. We'll be arriving as the sun comes up, getting ready for the series finale between Cubs and Cardinals tomorrow. Have you packed your snacks?
2: Yeah, a lot of snacks. Yes,
1: it's good.
2: I need that.
1: I can always count on you for some pistachios.
2: I might go camel, though. Fruit. Not horse. Camel. Camelback.
1: All right, well, I'll see you at first pitch, then. And, of course, coming up next on ESPN Radio, Game 7 of the Western Conference Finals, Spurs-Thunder from OKC. Our final score here in Pittsburgh is the Pirates 10 and the Twins 9. For Doug Glanville, our producer, Beth Faber, and our engineer, Paul Schrager, I'm Mike Cousins, saying so long from PNC Park. Now let's send it to Christine Lisi in the studio with a postgame show.
0: Mike, thank you. We will talk to you and Doug tomorrow night on Sunday Night Baseball. 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
0: 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The day started out well enough for the Pirates with a home run by Spencer Horwitz in the bottom of the first inning. Their bottom of the second inning was even better.
1: He's hit one as hard as 119 this year. 1-1 is crushed. Deep center field. Clemens back at the wall. Center fielder. They are torching Bailey over and the Twins here in the second inning. It's 7-1 Pittsburgh.
0: For O'Neill Cruz, it was his 13th home run of the season, his most through May in a single season in his career. And just when it looked like Pittsburgh would have an easy win, the top of the fourth inning happened.
1: Cody Clemens, batter eight of the inning for the Twins. It's a hard line drive to right field, base hit. Bell is around third. The throw from Reynolds is cut off at first base. He whips it over to the first base bag for Lau, trying to get a tag. They don't get the out there. The tying run comes across to score, and the boos rain down on Pirates starter Mitch Keller, who's given up a five spot to the Twins here in the fourth inning, and the game is tied at 7.
0: Nine batters to the plate for Minnesota in that inning. Jake Mangum, who was part of that big second inning for the Pirates, came through again for his team in the bottom of the fifth.
1: Mangum has homered and lined out today. The 1-1, and it's a liner into left field, a base hit. Griffin's going to come around third. Larnach is up with it. His throw to the plate is not in time. RBI single for Jake Mangum, and it propels the Pirates to the lead here in the fifth inning. It's 8-7 Pittsburgh over Minnesota.
0: That was our performance of the game brought to you by 5-Hour Energy, your flavor explosion with Fruity Rainbow 5-Hour Energy Shots. 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Pirates will hold on for a wild 10-9 win. The teams combined to score 40 runs, 42 hits in the first two games of this series. Should be interesting to see what happens tomorrow in Pittsburgh. Coming up, we'll check in with the Major League scoreboard. 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
0: I'm Christine Lisi on the Baseball Tonight post-game show on the Major League scoreboard. A pair of touchdowns for the Angels, including Mike Trout's 14th home run of the season. He and the Angels handing AL-leading Tampa Bay a rare home loss, 14-3. Nationals took care of the Padres 9-4 in that loss. Fernando Tatis Jr. finally hit his first home run of the season. Pete Alonso walk-off single capped off a five-run bottom of the ninth for the Orioles in their 6-5 win over the Blue Jays. Rangers edged the Royals 6-5 on a walk-off single by Ezekiel Duran, bottom nine. Mets 6, Marlins 1, hit an RBI and a run scored for Juan Soto. Red Sox 9, Guardians 1, White Sox routed the Tigers 7-1, so Chicago now just two back of Cleveland in the AL Central. Astros took care of the Brewers 9-1. Christian Walker, Jeremy Pena each went deep for Houston. We now join our pregame coverage of Game 7 of the NBA's Western Conference Finals. Victor Wembanyama and the Spurs visiting league MVP Shai Gilgeous-Alexander and the Thunder. For producer Tara Sledjeski, technical director Renee Canales, and associate producer Josiah Howard, I'm Christine Lisi. 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
3: Jay, you speak about this, the business aspect of it all. You can't do that to people. And that's what the NBA was addressing, and I applaud them for doing so.
4: I say I agree with you full-heartedly, and Brian, I think you're right. I think it fixes it for a short period of time, and it, as you would say, Stephen A., it's fluid, right? So it gives you the ability to pivot because it's fluid.
3: Yes, they'll pivot.
4: I don't think this is fighting anti-tanking. I think it's fighting rational behavior. The economics of losing have become too attractive, right? And I think at the end of the day, the NBA's not, they're trying to legislate competition. And when your competition is based off an incentive of rewarding not good behavior instead of greatness, you have these issues. I think they're trying to address this in real time. I think it's difficult because we talk about the league having so much room for improvement, and the game of basketball is in a great place. But this is an issue that the admission of guilt is open and it's been honest. I think it has to be fixed over time, but I like that they're taking stabs at it in real time as long as they continue to pivot and keep adjusting it as the puck continues to skate.
5: Yeah, I like that little NHL reference there. But tanking's been a little bit of a black eye to the league last few years, thus this move. Coming up next on NBA Countdown, presented by SoFi, we'll spotlight the two stars for each team and explore the pressure that seems to be on the guy that's already done it and both coaches on how tonight's Game 7 goes their way. 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
6: Amber and Ian. 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We now have the Big Ten denying they were ever interested in 16 teams. 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Now you're saying you never talked about 16? Shut the hell up. The state of college football right now is in pure anarchy. We can't get people to agree whether the sky is damn blue or not when it comes to college athletics.
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1: Jim Basquiat back on NBA Countdown. We're presented by SoFi, taking you to Game 7, Spurs Thunder Western Conference Finals from Paycom Center in Oklahoma City in Game 6. San Antonio outscored Oklahoma City 32-13 in that third quarter. Won by 27, largest win when facing elimination in franchise history. This series, Games 2 through 6, have been decided by 17 points since that Game 1 double OT classic. And then there's the stars. Victor Wembanyama averaging better than 28 and 11 rebounds per game with three blocks in this series. Only Kareem, Hakeem Olajuwon, and Tim Duncan have put up those type of numbers in the conference finals. SGA and Wemby, 15 points for SGA, 6 of 18 from the floor, 0 of 5 from 3. Wemby, 28 points, 10 of 21 from the field, 4 of 9 from deep. Those numbers were almost reversed for that duo in the Game 5 OKC win. On the subject of plus-minus when the two stars are on the floor, here's Andre Snellings.
4: Tries to go left, now goes right. Contested jumper's good, and the two-time reigning MVP's got 8.
5: Really good defense by Carter Bryant. Really good offense by SGA.
4: Down floor, Wemby's triple's good again. 20-point first half.
6: In every game except Game 5, he's had a positive plus-minus, which means that in every game except Game 5, the Spurs have outscored the Thunder when Wemby's on the court.
4: Holmgren takes the long court pass shot, rejected by Wembanyama. Isaiah Joe came up with the loose ball but couldn't hit it at the horn. And the San Antonio Spurs used a 20-0 run in the third quarter, and they'll take a 26-point lead to the fourth.
6: The Thunder have 3 wins, but in 2 of those wins, they only won because they really outscored the team when Wemby went to the bench. Because when Wemby was on the court, the Spurs were outscoring the Thunder in 5 of the 6 games.
4: Stephon puts it on the deck, drives inside the arc. No look at the rim where Wemby, with one big hand, throws it down.
6: SGA, it's split exactly in half. He's got 3 positive games and 3 negative games. But his positives aren't quite as high as Wemby's. Like, Wemby's best positive was plus 29 in Game 4. SGA's best was plus 14 in Game 2.
4: SGA pulls back, takes a 3, and connects. 22 for Shai Gilgeous-Alexander. Mitch Johnson seen it all. 2:06 into the third quarter. Timeout, San Antonio.
6: And his lows are way worse than Wemby's. Wemby's worst was Game 5, negative 8. SGA was minus 28.
4: McCain's pass drifts too high for Holmgren. Turnover, OKC. Wheels are coming off here in the third quarter for the Thunder.
6: So for the series, when Wembanyama is on the court, the Spurs are outscoring the Thunder by 55 points.
5: Wheels have come off. It's a question of whether they can get him back on. The wheels are off right now.
4: And if they don't get back on, we will go to the ultimate 7th game on Saturday night.
1: Yeah, here's the deal. SGA has Stephon Castle hounding him full court with Wemby as the back line of defense. Wemby doesn't face that. SGA was a minus 28 in Game 6. And those are Inside the Numbers, brought to you by Gusto. 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Spurs coach Mitch Johnson doesn't turn 40 until November. Only 2 coaches under 40 last 50 postseasons have coached and won a Game 7 in the conference or NBA finals. Like his team, he doesn't use youth as a negative. The Spurs coach joined our PJ Carlissimo and Mark Kestisher.
7: Jim, thank you very much. Mitch, first of all, congrats on forcing this deciding 7th game tonight. It's been a merry-go-round. Game, adjustments. It's a grind. What's that prep like now as you hit the 7th and final game?
8: Honestly, probably less is more. A few things you fine-tune, a few things you probably want to emphasize clarity on. And now it's

0: going out and doing it.
1: Not that he didn't play well in kind of in the middle games, but Dylan Harper was huge. I thought, I mean, he just right from the beginning, he kind of helped Wemby set a tone.
0: Yeah, when he's in attack mode, we have a few younger guys on our team where their instincts and are so good and natural and their talent is so high. When they lean into the attack mode, whatever that means, rebounding, defense, obviously a few of them are so dynamic with the basketball in their hands, it just lends them to be in a lot of good spots and put ourselves as a team in a lot of good situations. And when he does that, we're a different team.
1: Kind of that same theme, the attack mode, like a lot of teams, you guys are just so good. When your defense and your defensive rebounding is good and you get out and run, you're so much more effective team, and particularly against a team that's a good defensive team, it really opens things up.
0: Yeah, I mean, on one hand, their half-court defense is ridiculously good, so you take possessions out of having to face that. And then on the other hand, we have so many guys that are so dynamic in space and with momentum. And for us, as much as we've improved this year, when you really look at half court offense and the way it's evolved with some of the great teams in the league, it's a years plural type of thing. And so for us, I think we've gotten a lot better and improved, and we're at a good spot. But for some of the winks and blinks and nuances that we like to do in a game like this or in a series like this, it does take years to really get to that consistent level of kind of understanding what your teammate's going to do without necessarily having to talk their way through it or having a clear expectation. I say all that to say that's why getting out in transition is that much more helpful for us.
2: With Mitch Johnson, head coach of the Spurs, we're getting set for Game 7 of the Western Conference Finals. You've already won in this building, but we know how loud this building can get, what a difficult building it is to face the Thunder here. What is among the most important things you need at the start of the seventh game?
0: Trying to just harness the adrenaline and the attack mode with poise and composure and execution. And I get that. It's a simple statement. It's hard to do, but that will be the goal, and we've proven we can do it. And this will be the highest stakes and the most hostile environment. Looking forward to the opportunity.
2: Yeah, one last time in the conference finals, we say good luck.
0: Good luck.
3: Yeah, they talked about Dylan Harper, by the way. He scored 72 points in this series. Over the last 40 years, only three other rookies have scored that many points in a conference final. I'm Jim Basquiat. This is NBA Countdown presented by SoFi. Tip-off for Game 7, Spurs Thunder, about 20 minutes away. Shai Gilgeous-Alexander averaging 24 points, about 9 assists in the series. Worst field goal percentage in any playoff series of his career, 38%. He can become the sixth player with MVP and finals appearances in back-to-back seasons. He won the MVP of the finals with a championship last season, but there's a thought that tonight is huge for his legacy.
4: Out of SGA, body just inside a half, dribbles past the three-point line into the lane, got deep and scored. They couldn't keep SGA out of the creases, and he's given the Thunder a 14-point edge.
5: I feel like it's a legacy moment for SGA in the Game 7, mostly because he's been getting strapped up in this series. He's shooting 36% from the mid-range. He's shooting 26% from the three-point line. This guy that averaged shot over 50% during the regular season and close to 40% from the three-point line during the regular season.
4: SGA, tough shot, no good. Long rebound, contested for McCain, can't get it. Harper does.
6: Shai Gilgeous-Alexander in that third quarter was in hell. Now, he is definitely having a little bit of a slump, okay? He is not hitting the shots he normally does, but he has been put there by this Spurs defense. He's got Stephon Castle standing in his jersey, and if he can get around him, he's got Victor Wembanyama back there.
4: Shot rejected by Wembanyama. Blocked by Wembanyama with 17 seconds to go.
7: Two huge things for the Thunder. One is that Shai has not had a great series, and I'm going to give a lot of the credit for that to San Antonio's defense, because I don't think that this has been a failure of Shai Gilgeous-Alexander.
8: Oh, I'm good. I'm ready to go. Biggest game of my career. Yep.
9: Is it the biggest game?
8: It's the next game. And if I lose, my season's over.
10: The circumstances are tough. No Jaren Williams, no A.J. Mitchell. He's really the one dynamic playmaker left standing for the Thunder against an elite Spurs defense. But the back-to-back MVP needs to come through for the Thunder tonight.
11: And they're not being pushed to a point by a team that was built to beat them. And when that case happens, your best player has to live up to his MVP billing. Shai Gilgeous-Alexander has to win the game Saturday night.
4: Reloads SGA for a topside three, and he buries it. SGA with the triple.
9: This is what we were hoping for the entire season. These are the best two teams in the NBA, and we knew they were going to be evenly matched when this series began.
3: Here's the deal with him. He can become the second player averaging 30-plus points per game, NBA MVP, and an NBA title in consecutive seasons. Michael Jordan's the other one. So tone down the love of venom on this guy. OKC seeking his sixth NBA Finals appearance, third since relocating to Oklahoma City, seeking to become the first repeat champ since Golden State in their 17-18 seasons. They've won eight straight home game sevens, 9-0 following a loss the past two postseasons. Keep that in mind. Thunder coach Mark Daigneault with our PJ Carlissimo and Mark Hestisher.
2: Jim, thank you. Mark, this is the third game seven for you guys in the last 13 months. Any lessons you take away from your approach after a couple of successful ones last year?
12: It's another game. You know, it's going to come down to the same stuff that every other game comes down to. So your ability to execute through your own ambition is important. And then when you get to this point, both teams are 3-3. And so both teams have the confidence of three wins against the other, and both teams have the urgency of three losses, and it puts it in an interesting place. So we just have to channel that into execution and into our identity for as many of the possessions as we can have.
1: I know the last game ended up completely out of hand, but really early in the third, it's going either way. For a change, they did a better job, I thought, closing the end of the half. It could have even been closer at the half. When they don't turn it over a lot and they kind of get the tempo they want, how important is that? I mean, you want to run too whenever you can. Is like, do you consider pace or tempo a huge factor in the game?
12: It starts with our disruption and pressure and intensity and disposition on defense. And I thought that left something to be desired in that game. You know, we just didn't have the same bite that we normally do or that we need to win the game. But yet, you know, at halftime, I thought we were going to win. You know, it felt like a road win. You know, we kind of weathered a really good punch and had it in a very manageable spot. Started the third quarter okay, and then the game got away from us. So it was tough, but, you know, not a throwaway, stuff we can take as we head into tonight's game.
1: Bench points have been important the whole series, and it's been a big plus for you, particularly the early games. But it didn't really settle home with me to watching J-Dub the other day not being able to go. I mean, now you take J-Dub and AJ out, and as we're going through the series, we're always saying next guy up and all that. Now it gets down to one game. That's really critical, those two guys not being able to play, and your bench has got to come through for you.
12: Yeah, I mean, we're a no-excuse team. You know, there's a lot of available excuses. There's injuries, there's schedule, there's refs, there's shot variance. We just are a team that makes the choice to focus on what we can control. The reason we do that is the reason we're at home today. You know, like, we've had injuries all season. We've had plenty of excuses to make all season. We just plow through those and throw our best punch every night.
2: With Mark Daigneault, head coach of the Oklahoma City Thunder, before Game 7, just one final piggyback on PJ's question. It was good to see J-Dub out there. Obviously, he wasn't able to perform like he wanted to, and he's not playing tonight. When you spoke with him after the game, any frustration as he continues to rehab the hamstring?
12: He's been unbelievable, you know, both heading into the game and coming out of the game. I'm sure he's frustrated. You know, he's such a high-level player that just physically cannot reach that level right now. We didn't know what to expect going into the game. He hadn't done nearly that much, and we thought it was a worthwhile risk to see if he could give us anything. And he, first and foremost, thought it was worth that to see if he could help in any way, which I think speaks to his competitiveness, team orientation. But the reality is he's not there yet physically. And so he's going to get back to his rehab. If we're fortunate enough to advance, he's going to keep plowing away and hopefully get himself in a better position for the next series. But we got to do our work today to even worry about that. But I have the utmost respect for Jalen and the way that he's handled the season and certainly the last, you know, 48 hours.
2: Appreciate your time as always. Good luck in Game 7.
12: Yep, thanks so much.
2: It's Mark Daigneault, head coach of the Thunder. Jim, back to you.
3: All right, Mark. His team, Daigneault, 6-1 at home this postseason. Only lost that OT encounter to the Spurs in this series. Let's bring in Joe Masato, who covers the Thunder for the Oklahoman. Joe, they lost two Game 6 closeouts on the road en route to the title last year, winning the following Game 7 at home. Similar situation here tonight. How much might that experience have an impact on this Thunder team?
13: I mean, experience is on the Thunder side tonight, which is, you know, sort of weird to say because it's still a young team, but obviously this is all new for the Spurs. But, yeah, they were in this situation twice a year ago, losing a Game 6 at Denver, losing a Game 6 at Indiana, coming back home, winning a Game 7. I asked a bunch of the guys about that after the loss the other night. And they didn't want to put too much stock saying, hey, it's a new task, it's a new challenge. But I think they can lean back on that experience.
3: He says he hasn't played a good game yet in this series. I'd argue with that. But he has shot under 40% overall. What are you seeing from SGA in these first six games?
13: Yeah, I think he's seeing a lot of Victor Wembanyama. And just, you know, when Shea is best, he's getting downhill. He's getting to the rim. And with those Spurs perimeter defenders, namely Steph Castle, kind of hounding him on the perimeter. And then if he can get past Castle, Wimby's long arms are waiting there at the rim. And Shea's taken a lot of tough twos. This has not been a great series for him at all. But that can all go away in one night. If he, you know, outperforms Victor Wembanyama in game seven, if he has a good scoring game, kind of all that's forgotten with how he's played in these first six games.
3: We know J-Dub is out for this game seven. Alex Caruso averaging 7 points a game on the road, three times more at home, not to mention his defense and leadership. How vital is that production going to be needed tonight?
13: Huge. I mean, they're going to need Caruso to make open three-pointers from the corners because the Thunder role players are going to have those. Same with Cason Wallace, same with Lu Dort. But Caruso has kind of been in a class of his own this series. I think even though he hasn't been great on the road, you just laid out those numbers. If he has another good game tonight and Shea is still, you know, not up to his MVP standards, I think Caruso has a real chance to win Western Conference MVP, Finals MVP, if the Thunder pulls this one out.
3: You just mentioned, we know how impactful Wemby is. So that said, what's needed from Chet defense, boards, and scoring-wise tonight?
13: I mean, they got to get more from him offensively. I think you saw it in Game 5. He was aggressive early on. He hunted for his shot because for as much as we talk about the Chet-Wimby matchup, Wimby hasn't been matched up on him all that much. So if he's got a Devin Vassell on him, he's got to be able to turn and shoot and hit those mid-range jumpers. It's not been a great series for Chet either. I think Isaiah Hartenstein has been the Thunder's most impactful big. And when it comes to Victor Wembanyama, Hartenstein's done a good job trying to push him out of the paint, make him work for position. And that's, you know, he's been a better option on Wembanyama than has Holmgren.
3: Joe, the bench has been big. Jared McCain has shifted to the starting lineup from that bench. 18 of his 20 came in the second half in that Game 5 win. With all the defensive attention on SGA, is getting additional big offense from McCain a must?
13: For sure. I mean, this is a Thunder team that, you know, if you look at its top three offensive engines and guys who can create for others, it's Shea, obviously, at the top. But then it's A.J. Mitchell and it's Jalen Williams. And they're going to be without J-Dub. They're going to be without A.J. Mitchell. And really, as far as a secondary creator, that job falls to Jared McCain, who obviously joined the team midseason at the trade deadline. It's crazy to think, you know, 5 months ago he's playing in the G League, sent down by the Sixers, and now we're talking about him as a key piece, you know, starting a game in Game 7 of the West Finals.
3: He covers the Thunder for the Oklahoman, Joe Masato. Joe, we appreciate the insight.
13: Thank you.
3: McCain back to the bench. Cason Wallace into the starting lineup for tonight's Game 7. Let's pause 10 seconds for station identification. This is the Western Conference Finals on ESPN Radio and the ESPN app. Meantime, the winner tonight faces the Knicks in the NBA Finals that comes next Wednesday. New York having won 11 straight games. The head of that Knicks snake is Jalen Brunson, sixth player in league history, 25-plus points, 5-plus assists in four straight postseasons. He's become the king of New York, as Christine Lisi details.
14: One of the least successful and most unstable franchises in the NBA. But that's all in the rearview mirror now. For the first time since 1999, the Knicks are in the NBA Finals.
15: The key catalyst for the New York Knicks' first trip to the NBA Finals in 27 years has unsurprisingly been their captain, Jalen Brunson. Brunson's arrival in the summer of 2022 was a turning point for the franchise. Over the past four seasons, New York has won 35 playoff games. They've won 10 in the 22 seasons prior to that. Knicks center Karl-Anthony